0: how do I want to frame this? How do I want to say, you know, we both do shows. You kind of have some notes for shows or whatever. And you say, well, I don't want to say this. I'll cross this out and redo it and write it a different way and say, okay, this is how I want to say it. Yeah. Yeah. And that's sort of, a lot of that is going on inside my head. And I just assumed everybody was doing that. And when I read this thing, I thought, oh, well, these are people that aren't thinking. They weren't able to contemplate things. And it brought me back to this, this quote that I put in my first book. It was Joe Rogan, actually. He was talking about religion, and he was talking about how it was like a scaffolding for people. That people that didn't know what to do and didn't know how to think and didn't know what to do, but it was like emotional scaffolding where they could like be kind of helped along into thinking like, this is what you're supposed to think. You're supposed to think this, you're supposed to be a good person. You're supposed to pray to this God. You're supposed to do this and that. And it wasn't bad stuff, but it was just, he described it. It just was a framework that helped like really dumb people know how to function. And when I read this quote from these NPCs, it made me think of the same thing. I was like, oh, this is the people he's talking about. The people that don't, like, I wondered how they get to the airport. Like, how does that person get on an airplane? You know what I mean? Because there's steps, you know, there's pack your
1: I know a ticket. Lot of people that have never been on an airplane.
0: Well, they should be questioned for sure.
1: a small town in Tennessee, people, I'm born here, I'm going to die here, you know.
0: I spent like, a lot of time in your small town in Tennessee. I know.
1: But there's something to be said for operating on pure momentum. To quote Joe Rogan again, the key to life is stay drunk and keep moving. And I do think like there's what is ignorance is bliss, or like, you know, if Adam and Eve hadn't ever eaten the fruit, like they'd still be animals pretty much, but we'd be you know, everybody'd be. Yeah, ignorance is bliss. Like sometimes it's like being just a stupid ass, dumb as ass, barely tie your shoes. It's like those people are pretty happy.
0: Yeah, yeah, yeah. My grandparents' cousin. Speaking of East Tennessee, my grandparents' cousin came over. His name's Jay Will. He'd been kicked in the head by a mule when he was 4, and at this point, I was maybe like 10 years old, and he was 55 years old. You know, but he was still 4. And he had quite a life, you know. He just was in charge of the turtles, and he would help out on the farm a little bit. And he had a very slow, you know, very mild existence. And there was one time where, while we were all sort of standing around talking, he decided to play with himself, and I thought that was very unusual. But that's what happens when you get kicked in the head by a mule.
1: Like with his weenie?
0: When you're, yeah.
1: Oh yeah.
0: Yeah. Yeah, that was tough. And the guy, you know,
2: plums are peaches in peaches.
1: I meant to play this one. I'm sorry.
2: What the heck's going on around here?
1: That's the one. That's what I would have said. Well,
0: you plums and peaches might have worked on this one too, because there was it was a bit confusing.
1: I get it. Yeah, because of his balls.
0: Yeah, yeah. So it was you know, so look, sometimes some people are just simple, you know, and sometimes they become senators from Pennsylvania.
1: Oh man, that guy.
3: Scientists do science.
1: Okay, so Servo in the chat just dumped an article, and you can get to that chat at podtard.com if you're ever listening live.
0: Of course.
1: Yes. No, it's a CBC article, courtesy of Servo here. What it's like living without an inner monologue. Cool. If I skim through this real quick, this might be interesting.
0: Yeah.
1: Hi there. Are you hearing this sentence in your head right now? Is your inner critic voicing its thoughts on the sentence structure? Is it saying this is an odd start to a news story? The concept of inner monologue, the term now commonly used to describe the voice in your head, recently sparked a flurry of discussion on social media. Wait, maybe this is what you were talking of. Twitter. It's linked to Twitter. So a tweet by Kyle Plant Emoji, a subsequent blog post by Ryan Langdon, brought the topic into the forefront, informing the internet that not everyone has an internal monologue. Some people freaked out, not believing that some people don't think in a verbal, linear way. Others who live without that inner voice realize they think differently than many of their friends and family.
0: That has to be it.
1: Yeah. Olivia Rivera, 22, said she figured out she doesn't have an internal monologue when her coworkers at a Regina salon started talking about the viral debate. She said that until then, she didn't know that some people actually had a voice in their head that sounds like their own voice. Now, is the confusion here that some people literally hear it? Like,

0: Screen me in your headphones? Because I don't have that.
1: No, no. I think the confusion is that it's, I think it's thoughts that they don't have. They just don't, they don't have, they don't have deep thoughts. They don't, I don't know.
0: But this says some people actually have a voice in their head that sounds like their own voice.
1: I think it might be that you can imagine what it would be like for you to say right. these words. Am I going to say these words?
0: Oh,
1: these
0: yeah.
1: would sound kind of weird. Maybe, I don't know.
0: Kind of like how this you could how imagine balling your hand into a fist instead of doing it.
1: Yeah, yeah, exactly.
0: Okay.
1: These people might also be baboons as well. You know, they might not be technically human at this point. This might be what the... Harari is talking about how there's a bunch of useless eaters that need to go. Like maybe he's talking about this segment of humanity.
0: Oh, here we go. What's this? I think there's
2: Sometimes
0: a video.
2: I say things that other people probably just think to themselves and just keep in their head. And that's, you know, that's fine. You know, keep it to yourselves. It's probably better.
0: I don't have an internal monologue.
2: Hi, I'm Olivia Rivera, and I don't have an internal monologue. This is something that's kind of been going around the internet lately. If you've seen it, some people have an internal dialogue or an internal monologue where it's more of a constant stream of thoughts. I, on the reverse hand, feel that my thought process is more like sporadic or random jot notes. It's not my voice talking all the time, and it's more like I'm just seeing lines of thought, and maybe they have voices associated to them or tones associated to them, but not necessarily my voice. If you're typing something on a computer and the lines are just kind of like appearing on the screen, I think that's kind of how my brain works. And that's why jot notes feel like the best way to describe it. When I hear
0: God,
2: other
0: I hate Canadians.
2: People have like a constant kind of dialogue and stream in their head, and that when they're doing a task, they'll just be thinking about things the entire time they're doing a task. It actually kind of feels a little overwhelming. Like how do you deal with that? And how?
0: So this lady's just zen. She just doesn't have a,
1: yeah.
0: a river of thoughts that she's writing down. That might be a
1: good thing. I think maybe your monks are trying to get to that point, right?
0: Yeah.
1: But
0: if
1: monks
0: you meditate
1: really
0: for years and shave your head, you may one day become retarded.
1: If you're lucky.
0: Yeah.
1: Yeah. Or you'll just be really, really boring because there's nothing else going on. I think she doesn't sound stupid.
0: No, I just don't like her because she pronounces words weird because she's from Canada. They got a scientist on here, Russell Hulbert, a psychology professor at the University of Nevada, has been studying what he calls the inner experience for more than 40 years. It's the most interesting topic on the planet, he says. And I put that in quotes.
1: Doubt that.
0: Yeah. I don't know. The pros and cons of inner monologues. Yeah. I don't know. I'll put this in the show notes if you mark that.
1: Yeah.
0: But
1: that's interesting.
0: Yeah.
1: Well, but there's also a lot of people that are just, you know,
0: I have
1: low horsepower.
0: I have an N-word monologue.
3: The N-word. You know what the N-word is?
1: Keep that as an inner part. Your N-word inner monologue.
0: You drinking on anything tonight?
1: You don't want your bank account to get taken up. Oh, what was the question?
0: Oh, I was wondering if you're drinking on anything tonight. I'm having a Modelo Negro, speaking of the N-word monologue, but it's...
1: No,
0: it's,
1: I'm not.
0: Modelo Negro. Okay. Well, I'm going
3: to
0: keep drinking
3: this. I'm drinking beer!
1: I went to the Broncos game on Sunday against the Chiefs.
0: Go Broncos!
1: And I just drank a shitload of beer. I shouldn't say a shitload of beer. I drank three of those. You know those... They give you now like the doubles. They're like 24-ounce cans.
0: Oh, yeah, yeah. They're
1: just the big ones. Like
0: tall boys. That,
1: yeah. And I had three of those during the game. And I felt pretty good.
0: Nice.
1: I felt pretty good. But the game was bad. But it had been a while since I'd
0: gone
1: out.
0: Did the Broncos lose? I'm so behind on football these days.
1: Yeah, they lost. And Russell Wilson got a concussion and... A bunch of people got hurt, and it was awful.
0: Oh no!
1: And we thought that the skydivers that came in, we were convinced. I guess I had a couple at this point. The ones that landed at halftime, they came in so hot. I thought, oh, we're going to see a guy die. He's going to smack the field, and we're going to watch a skydiver watch him scoop him up. But that didn't happen.
4: Right? Kick ass.
1: Yeah.
0: Yeah.
1: So
0: just put in a splat sound effect. Yeah, that's no
1: problem. Yeah, Yeah. I thought that we were going to see that, like, but with our own eyes.
4: Oh. Oh.
0: Well, what do you think? Should I open the phone lines? I don't know. We got a couple people that seem really interested.
1: Let's talk to some people. Caller, do you have an inner monologue? Go ahead.
0: Yeah. Tell us about your inner monologue, but keep it to yourself. All right, those phone lines are open. It's 865-465-6271, 865-465-6271. Give us a ring-a-ding. So what are you thinking about? What have you been thinking? I've been watching a little bit of a lot of Nick Fuentes. What do you think about that guy?
1: You know, I'm not really familiar with his stuff, but I know that the internet told me he's a white nationalist. And the internet's never wrong. So
0: he kind of is more of a Christian nationalist, but yeah.
1: Oh, a Christian nationalist.
0: Not a big fan of the Hebrews, that guy.
1: Yeah. Okay.
0: But he does like, I don't know if he influenced Kanye or Kanye has influenced him, because he said stuff in the last couple of weeks that were way more quote unquote anti-Semitic than I've ever heard him say before. I think Ye has kind of maybe let him, given him the, in his mind, the freedom to be a little more straightforward with how he feels, I guess.
1: Because it worked out so well for Kanye.
0: Yeah. I mean, kind of, yeah.
1: He's brought, I'll tell you what, you know what's been funny about it has been that they, you know, he was the talk of the town was Kanye's anti-Semitic. He's talking about all this stuff. And the things he was saying was, yeah, if you get on the wrong side, they'll take your bank accounts and cancel your careers and destroy all this stuff, you know, everything that you've got, they'll destroy your livelihood. And then his livelihood was destroyed in exactly the way he said it would be. Go ahead and take that.
0: Yeah, he kind of did just prove, or the Jews kind of proved him right.
5: Hello?
1: That's right.
5: Hello?
6: Hello?
5: Good morning, you're on the air.
0: Oh.
5: Hello? Hello? Hello?
0: let's try that again.
7: Any better?
5: Hello.
7: No, not.
5: Good morning.
7: Not
5: you're on the better. Air.
0: I don't know. You sound fine.
7: I don't know if it's on my end or your all's end, but I just wanted to call in real quick and shout out Sir Seats there. I remember that debate episode he did with those four other Yahoos.
0: Yeah. The Netanyahu.
1: How'd it go? Tell me about it. Paint the picture of what this was like.
0: I could needle drop the thing for a minute if you want. We could maybe revisit it if I can find it.
7: Imagine a prize bare-knuckled boxer in a ring, and he's got to compete against four other dudes, but this prize fighter, he's got to fight with his hand tied behind his back. That was Sir Seatsitter, because they would not set him up to play clips on the show. They would not set him up to play the fucking
0: They wouldn't let me play any clips, and they ignored articles I sent him. He's like, oh, God.
1: That sounds about right.
0: I gotta. Are you walking?
1: Sir, are you flying a World War One ace? Are you or a fighter pilot?
0: Are you wandering down the interstate?
7: I am outside of work, taking a momentary break to call in. Yeah.
0: Well, you sound good. Yeah, I'm not sure. I'm not sure what would be causing any phone line issues. Maybe we'll know if someone else calls in and it's still happening. I might have to look at that for the next show. New laptop, people. Still working out the kinks, but...
7: Hey, I'm glad that happened, man.
0: Yeah, it's been all right. I don't know when I did that episode, but yeah, it's... I really could have been a lot more prepared than I was, I will say that.
1: Yeah, but if they didn't let you do your... You know, what are you going
7: to
1: do? You have
7: clips? So I could get in there with you.
0: Yeah, they haven't... They gave up on that show. They have not uploaded in at least a year. Maybe I can take partial credit for that.
1: Maybe they're all dead.
0: It's possible they all did get the vax. Yeah, I don't know. I'll play like a needle drop and I'll see what
8: have the Ebola virus.
0: Just the way they talk really pissed me off more than anything already. I'm having flashbacks.
1: So they were skeptics. That was the whole thing, was that they were debunking everything.
0: Skeptist atheists. They have a show or had a show called Analyzed, and they debunk. Their first episode was debunking the creationism myth, I think.
7: Okay. That is factually inaccurate. The show is pronounced analyzed.
0: Analyzed? Yeah. Yeah, analyzed. I think I might have made that joke to them, to their faces. I might not. I could have been I was probably a little bit more of a dick than I should have been, but.
1: Was that your inner monologue?
0: Yeah.
1: Or was it actually happening?
0: I didn't bring out the N-word monologue that day. Oh, they told me before the show that if I said the word retard or anything, any disparaging words, that they would end the show right there.
1: Oh my God, I would have started it off with a barrage of retards. Hey, you retards. What are we talking about?
0: It's like, we've heard enough of your show, and if you talk, like, if you say, like, anything disparaging, like F-slur or retard, or they said the R-word, or anything disparaging or sexist or anything, then we'll end the show right there. I was like,
1: well, right. Fuck, that's half my act.
0: Yeah. I think, yeah.
7: Oh, Lordy.
1: You're not allowed to call them retarded, is what you're saying.
7: I just want to get their show boostable so I can start sending them in Instagram by calling retarded. I really want that right now.
0: Yeah, but they haven't.
7: I will send.
0: They haven't made an episode.
7: Doesn't matter. They can go back. They can get that whole catalog of theirs, all three episodes, boostable. I will send you Bitcoin if you let me call you retarded.
0: Yeah, but you'll never. Let's see. The last upload was July 23rd, 2021.
7: Oh, wow.
1: They definitely took the shots, and they're all incapacitated.
0: Yeah, you know, I think, yeah, they had about 7 episodes after I was on their show.
1: You broke them.
0: Yeah. Their last episode was episode 32, July 23rd.
1: They solved all the
0: conspiracies. Yeah, yeah. They started a new show because I won them over.
1: Yeah.
0: Yeah. Caller, you got anything else for us?
7: No, I think that was it. Looking forward to having Charlie on in January. That's going to be a lot of fun.
0: Charlie's coming on Behind the Schemes. Is that what I'm hearing?
1: Yeah.
7: Yeah.
0: Oops.
7: What did we say, January 23rd? January 23rd.
0: Breaking news. Breaking goddamn news right now. Charlie Roberts will be on Behind the Schemes the 23rd of January.
1: Yep. That is true.
6: See you later, inoculator.
1: I'm stoked. Right, my daughter, who's 11...
0: Love you, boobs.
1: My daughter's see Booberry. We'll see you. I'm stoked that my daughter's just found The Simpsons. She's discovered how fantastic The Simpsons is. So she's now working her way back through many seasons and watching all the shows. And I have to say, if there's a cartoon show that that she's going to get hooked on, kind of okay with The Simpsons.
0: It's no South Park, but it's pretty good. At least the old stuff.
1: We got to work her into it, but she has been to Casa Bonita on her birthday. So she's sort of half South Park, you know.
0: Yeah. It's the first time you were on. I think we went in depth about Casa Bonita.
1: Yeah.
0: That's a whole segment.
1: Well, they're fixing it. You know, they bought it.
0: Yeah. Trey and Matt. Yep.
1: Yeah.
0: They said it's been like a complete money hole, but they're still going through with it.
1: Yeah, I'm sure it is. The dinners there were, well, let's just say that if you bought yourself like a TV dinner and improperly prepared it for yourself, you'd still be better off than eating at Casa Bonita.
0: God.
1: It's really about the worst restaurant I've ever been to in my life, honest to God. But there's so much going on there.
0: The big waterfall and the pirate treasure. And
1: yeah, and midgets and people in costumes and arcades with video games, but none of the video games work. They're all missing buttons, and they're all from the 80s, but like they haven't been serviced since the 80s. It's weird, man.
0: Yeah,
1: I tell you, I kind of felt like going through Pirates of the Caribbean, you know, like where when you're standing in line, you go into this like cave and it's very humid and very weird. But you know, it's a ride. This is different. This is like if you went through Pirates of the Caribbean, but at the end it was like dinner and you were like, what the fuck am I supposed to do?
0: But it's like lunch. It sounds like, you know, cafeteria lunch type dinner.
1: Yeah. Yeah. It's like there's a show that goes on and it's almost like, you know, it's like the food is secondary to the show that's about to happen, but there's a gigantic pool in the middle of the restaurant. And that's where these guys jump off of cliffs and like, you know, into this pool. So the restaurant is humid on the inside. It's really damp and like swampy. So that's what I'm saying. The whole thing is like an experience. You almost need to be on acid to fully appreciate the ins and outs of it, I would think. But
0: well, that's maybe why Trey and Matt fell in love with it so much. Because
1: I would think so.
0: Lord knows they were doing a lot. I mean, they did acid at the Oscars. I'm sure they did it at Casa Bonita more than a couple times.
1: I'm telling you, that was one of the greatest things. That was great. And then when my business partners, I work in real estate, my business partners were doing a home renovation show on HGTV, and the one, you know, the husband is a former MMA fighter. The wife is a former UNLV cheerleader, but they do these great designs and home renovations and everything. And we were doing, I think season three of our show was coming out, and I saw something online, and I was like, oh my God, I sent it over to them, to my partners. And I was like, you have to see this. You just have to see this. And it was a clip from, like, I forget what it was, like maybe season 23, like the episode one. It was the first episode of the new season of South Park. And in this episode, they spoofed my partners and made them into characters on the show. And one was like, I'm a MMA fighter who renovates houses in my free time. And he's like,
0: I think I remember, oh my God, this episode. And
1: I sent it over to them, and they were like, this is the, like, we fucking made it. Like, this is the greatest thing ever. When you get spoofed by the South Park guys, you know you've made it. And yeah, I sent it over to them, not knowing if they were going to have a sense of humor about it. And they thought it was the greatest thing ever. So
0: that's awesome. Maybe one day. I'm surprised South Park hasn't, I don't know, like, they haven't had, they had Trump in there forever, but they haven't spoofed Biden. They haven't spoofed, like, Alex Jones.
1: Oh, yeah. It seems like that should be coming.
0: Yeah. Rick and Morty did spoofed Joe Rogan on a recent episode. That was pretty interesting.
1: Who did?
0: Rick and Morty.
1: South Park?
0: Oh, okay.
1: Yeah.
0: Yeah.
1: Yeah.
0: Yep. Yep.
1: What are you working on these days? What are you looking at? You see this Biden, speaking of Biden, you see this, that little fella that steals the luggage?
0: Yeah, the what is he, she, it again?
1: He's non-binary.
0: Gollum.
1: He's a pup handler.
0: He looks like Schmeagle a little bit.
1: Oh boy. Well, they just released his booking photo from Las Vegas, cuz he was arrested there. Police just released the booking photo of
0: just
1: him
0: stealing people's luggage.
1: Yeah, stealing it in multiple airports. He's done this. This is now he's a serial luggage stealer, women's clothing stealer.
0: Very strange.
1: Very strange when he's not pup handling.
0: But yeah, as far as what I've been doing, finally cranking the podcast back into full gear. So doing two shows today, two shows next Wednesday, did a show Sunday, getting it going. Probably going to have to bring back Battle of the Douchebags by popular demand, at least for a little bit.
1: Yes.
0: I have to say, you kind of got robbed last when you were on, but you never know. It's all.
1: No, but I can't. I feel like there's plenty of douchebags to go around.
0: Right. And I got robbed. I've been robbed several times, but I have the unfair advantage of having more chances because I do it every show. So it's like,
1: yeah,
0: you're going to win.
1: Yeah.
0: Well, win some of them. But Steven Seagal was such a good pick, though. We might have to bring him back in a redemption round. We're talking about doing a redemption round. So, but yeah, tonight, best of the G's. We're going through the best letter G word, going through all the consonants. We're on G now for tonight's show with Carolyn Blaney of Hogstore.
1: So who's in it? So the best G of the G's?
0: Oh, it's just words that start with G. I'm probably going to be talking about gargoyles tonight. I think I'm going to be talking about, well, I don't want to give it all away.
1: You could talk about gender.
0: Yeah. Actually, I didn't think of that, but maybe gender is a good one. I know
1: I'm cake gender this week.
0: Cake gender?
1: Yep.
0: Oh, good.
1: That's a thing.
0: I'm squid gender.
1: There you go. Well, this little fella's, I'm looking at his picture right now, this pup handler. Boy.
0: It really looks like if you put Gollum in a dress and put lipstick on him. A couple of pictures I've seen.
1: His dance card's going to be filled in the Clark County Detention Center, I'll tell you that much. Fellas are going to be welcoming this party.
0: I didn't even think about that, but you're right. He's going to have a warm welcoming. Maybe he can identify as a woman getting a woman's prison.
1: He identifies as a dog. Maybe they'll put him in a kennel.
0: Anyway, I was going to say, I know we're way past it now, but I still have this pulled up if you want a two or three different needle drops. I haven't heard this in since I did it in January 2021. So let's see what we were talking about.
8: How much of this is just good preparation for a real probability versus some...
0: Oh, I think we're talking about Event 201, and they're like, well, they have to do that stuff to try to prevent the pandemic, I think.
8: Mm. Conspiracy to totally reset the global economy. And I think we're almost at two different levels where I'm looking at this at the micro level of protecting human life versus this huge macro situation that you're looking at.
9: Do you guys remember who coined that phrase, the unknown unknown? Do you remember that?
10: Rumsfeld, wasn't it?
0: Yeah.
9: Yeah, you don't... Okay, well, here's...
0: See, at least they know about that, so that's good. Okay, I'll skip ahead. I'll let you... I don't know if you can tell
10: me how...
0: Geek
10: infection 15 years ago that we direct more money to it.
0: Don't you hate these guys' voices, though? It's like...
1: Mm-hmm.
10: But for scientific research, we should expect that. Especially we should expect that from an infectious disease expert. It would be weird if he ignored it.
11: Well,
10: so from your perspective, what would I say if Fauci had done nothing and had been totally uninvolved in this process, you might could say that Fauci was completely uninterested in this issue. Like, I feel like it's almost win-lose. Like, either Fauci, who is an infectious disease expert, is going to be invested in infectious disease, or he's not. But since we have a history of infectious disease uniquely appear,
0: I can't listen to any more of this.
1: The problem is that he's actually invested in it. He's actually invested. He's not just interestedly invested in it. It's not like it's his hobby. He's financially invested. He gets a piece of the royalties of the vaccines. He's not just making half a mil from the government, like, you know, as the highest paid government employee. That's already absurd. He's making millions of dollars a year off of the royalties of these vaccines. So it would actually be better if he was doing nothing, because he has a huge conflict of interest. You know what I mean?
0: Yep.
1: But whatever.
12: He can run, but nobody escapes the needle.
0: Yeah, first of all, I think this is 2 years old, that recording did. I would hazard to guess that if I went back through it, a lot of what they were saying did not age well. I remember them saying that the Pfizer and Moderna vaccines went through all the proper testing. This was January 24, so I called them out on that at the time. But they were also saying, I don't know. Like I said, I don't remember all of it, but I would hazard to guess that a lot of what they're saying did not age well. And maybe that's why they ended their show. I don't know.
1: What do you think the chances are that they stand with Ukraine?
0: Oh, 100%. 1,000%. 1,000%.
1: Hey, when you did Battle of the speaking of standing with Ukraine and Battle of the Douchebags, how did Malcolm Nance do? Didn't somebody take him and run him as their horse?
0: Adam from Deborah Gets Red Pilled had Malcolm Nance, and I either got eliminated in the first or second round. The competition was pretty stiff on that one. Howard Stern made it almost to the end, but Kathy Hochul ended up winning.
1: Horseface killer.
0: Yeah. Stern versus Hochul. I was very shocked to see that Stern didn't pull it out.
1: He's turned into his father, just an old crotchety Jew from Long Island, right? Isn't that what he's always called his dad, like an old Jew?
0: Wow.
1: And kind of goofed on it, you know?
0: And then he became.
1: And then he became that. It's like, well, I mean, a lot of people do it.
0: Yeah.
1: But he's as neurotic as his dad. He just has more money, so it sounds cooler, I guess.
13: You're Jewish, right?
0: You never did give me your take on Fuentes.
1: Oh, on I don't really know much about him, to be honest. I know who he is. I know that it's very confusing to hear a guy's name, Nick Fuentes, and expect to see somebody that's Hispanic, and then you get this guy, and you go, what? And he's talking about, you know, white people and all this stuff. So that, to me, was a little unusual. I'll tell you what, I don't know much about him, but that whole circus when he was with Milo and Kanye, that was like,
0: is that a psyop?
1: I'll tell you what, it just felt like Milo setting up Trump to make him look bad by dragging Nick Fuentes, who he knows has a really bad reputation, whether it's warranted or not, I don't know. I mean, I hear nothing but bad things about him, but that doesn't...
0: The worst thing I've heard about Nick is, that I've seen clips of, is him making suggestions that the Holocaust might have been exaggerated. That's the worst thing I've heard him say.
1: Oh, okay. Well, if that's the worst thing that he said, I mean, for some people, that's like a death penalty warranted. Well,
0: and he said, I think his comparison is, if Cookie Monster wants to bake 6 million cookies, but he only has, 2 years to do it and only three ovens.
1: Yeah.
0: How is he going to get something like that?
1: I did hear that. Yeah. That'll make people mad.
0: That's the closest I've heard to, anything that I would consider offensive, because he usually clarifies everything he says, and he's only 24 years old. He's very well spoken and educated, but he's a great debater. But the right has completely, I guess, because the right's generally pro Israel, so the right has just pushed him as far away into the offskirts of he's pretty much disowned and disinvited by everybody on the right. I was surprised even Milo was associating with him.
1: That's funny. Well, it seemed to me like Milo had this vendetta, this pledge to get back at Trump, for what he had done to him. And then they all show up at Mar-a-Lago, and he brings Nick Fuentes, who he knows is going to be like, just his association with Trump is going to be enough to make a segment of the population infuriated about Trump. You're inviting this white nationalist there, and then they leave. And then that's exactly what wound up happening. And Trump has to kind of explain why he was having dinner with a quote white nationalist, who may or may not be a white nationalist. I'm just saying that that's the way the media spins it. And so it was actually, if you're trying to make Trump look dumber, then you could do something like that. And if that was the plan and that was what Milo was trying to accomplish, then he did it. But the whole thing feels kind of fishy to me.
0: Where does Kanye fit into all of that then?
1: Plan? Yeah. I don't know. I think Kanye wants to, some people are of the belief that Kanye just wants to get out of all of his contracts and that this is a way to do it.
0: And that seems like it's working. Because then he can just be self-made from then on. Just burn it all and start from scratch. That was the first time I heard that concept explained really well was on MoFax with Adam Curry. They're like latest, and this was before the Alex Jones thing. But that was the general thesis. Is like, what better way to sever all ties and get out of your contracts?
1: And that could be the main purpose. It could be an ancillary benefit of this. But the whole thing feels like performance art to me. It feels like a gigantic Andy Kaufman spoof, where he's just in character, can't break character, and is going to show the world what happens when you go up against these people, and he's going to play this martyr role. I don't know. And then I started to dig into that a little bit. I thought, well, am I crazy or is this just, and then there was a guy connected to Kanye who was making, like a real, I guess, a close friend who was making some Twitter comments about this whole thing and made a comment about Andy Kaufman. I was like, oh shit. Okay. Hang on a second. Maybe this is like a huge performance. I mean, it wouldn't surprise me. Ultimately at the end, none of it would surprise me because I'm so just in disbelief that anything is real anymore.
0: Do you think he'll be president? It's hard for me to see him winning after the whole Alex Jones appearance.
1: Yeah, I don't think he would be president. It would definitely be like President Mountain Dew Camacho, though, if he were.
0: It would be awesome. I thought it was pretty gangster. I voted for him in 2020. I'd vote for him even more so now. And
1: I mean, look, it's perfect. Like, I have no respect for the current political establishment, for the voting system, for any of that stuff. So anybody that comes in and makes a mockery of all of it, I don't know. I like that. Anybody that makes it look ridiculous on its face, good. Good.
0: Kanye would be Trump times 10 on that front.
1: God, do you imagine?
0: I do think it was pretty gangster at that meeting with Fuentes and Milo and all them that Kanye offered Trump. He's like, Trump, if you want, you can be my VP.
1: That's such a Kanye thing.
0: And according to Fuentes, Trump got mad and started yelling at Kanye, saying he was never going to win, and they got in a big like screaming match. I was like, wow.
1: Well, not with that shitty attitude, Donald. I'm not going to. I mean, come on, join me as my vice president.
0: Yeah.
1: That's great. That would
0: if
1: be
0: nothing
1: great.
0: Else, it's just fucking WWE entertainment, but it's still entertaining.
1: Trump Kanye 2024.
0: No, it'd be Kanye Trump 2024.
1: Yeah, well, they'd have to, I mean, we let's be honest here. Kanye would have to be the vice president. And yeah, Trump should want that. Trump should want that because speaking of Howard Stern, I remember hearing one time where Jesse Ventura was on with Howard. And Jesse was saying he was going to run for president.
11: Let me tell you, I was a great governor in Minnesota.
1: Yeah, I'm going to have you as my vice president, Howard. Howard's like, why would you want me as your vice president? He goes, that way I'm assured that nobody will assassinate me.
0: What a great underhanded compliment.
1: I know. So that's why Kanye would be Trump's vice president, because he is assured that nobody would assassinate him. Then.
0: Well, that's the idea with Kamala and Biden, right?
1: Yeah. Yeah, yeah, exactly. You go. You look at Joe Biden, you go, that guy is incapable of being president. We're like, well, would you like to see his backup? See who's coming off the bench? Who's the sixth man of the year award winner? It's Kamala Harris. And then you go, we better not go to the bench too early then.
0: Let's think about that, because Pence, nobody wanted Pence to replace Trump. Even the people that hate Trump. Nobody wanted Joe Biden really to replace Obama, and nobody definitely wanted Cheney to replace Bush. So maybe that's just always been the plan. They're just getting more brazen with it. Have just the most unlikable vice president ever, just to assure that you don't get removed from power.
1: I think I see a vice presidentship in Fetterman's future.
0: Oh man. Well, oh fuck that. Make him president.
1: Yeah. You might as well talk about President Mountain Dew Camacho. Holy shit.
0: Oh,
1: be him, man. Firing machine guns at the State of the Union.
0: Fucking awesome.
1: Brain damage. I love it.
13: Well, you keep trying to read that word. You a fag?
1: I'm kind of a wordsmith.
0: I like words. I'm kind of a words.
1: Word guy.
11: What you doing over there?
0: Shit, man. What else is going on? We got a little bit of time left. There's here's something that you probably know a lot more about than I do, and forgive me if I'm wrong about this. The FTX Ukraine connection.
1: Yeah.
0: Can you explain this to me at all? Because I'm still confused about it.
1: So this FTX situation is like a gigantic iceberg with all sorts of stuff under the surface. And I think this Bankman-Fried family is sketchy as hell. And what they were doing in Ukraine was that, so, you know, people wanted to donate money because they stand with Ukraine and they have been brainwashed by their television and they don't like war. And I get that and everything. But so they wanted to donate money. How can I help? How can I support? Now, normally you can just go to the Red Cross and donate money after there's been like some massive event. This time around, they said, well, that's fine. You can donate traditional ways. But if you wanted to donate money via crypto, we're going to set up an option for you to do that. Just basically a wallet, you know, set up that people can donate. And then that money will go to the people in Ukraine. And so they basically picked one company to handle that. And that was FTX. So I think this was just part of it. This was certainly not the major fraud that was going on over at FTX. There was rampant fraud on everything else. This was just one of their many projects that they were involved in. And there were over 120 companies underneath FTX that they started and ran. So this was just, you know, there's sort of a network underneath them. This was one component of it. And so what was happening was that people would donate money to the Ukraine fight, but that money kind of got lost. You know, it kind of goes in and it, you know, who knows where it goes. And maybe it goes to Ukraine, maybe it goes to their central bank, and then that money is used to buy weapons or food or energy or whatever. But I think a lot of what happens is that once they took a look at the campaign finance donations that were happening from FTX and all of the people that worked there, they started to notice that it was disproportionately Democrat, and it was real heavy for this midterm election. There was a lot of money flowing to the Democrats from FTX. Sam Bankman-Fried himself had over $30 million that he spread around. But some of the other guys in his office were getting loans from Alameda, which is a sister company of FTX. So they were stealing the money from FTX. They were sending it to Alameda. And then Alameda was loaning it to the employees. and never got it back. And I'm not talking about like a little bit of money. I'm talking about like $3.3 billion was loaned to Sam. $1 billion was loaned to another guy in there, you know, half a billion dollars, I should say, was loaned to another guy in there. And this is money that just vanished. But a lot of that, as an example, they loaned $50 million to one of the guys, one of the head guys at FTX. And then that guy took that $50 million that he borrowed from the company, stolen money, and gave half of it to a Republican. Just gave it to a Republican, not even a Democrat, gave it to a Republican because that guy was going to be involved in that group was going to be involved in sort of overseeing crypto regulations. So some of it was just like straight up money laundering. Some of it was theft. Some of it was campaign finance bribes that were being paid. Like basically like I'll finance your campaign and then you make sure to go easy on crypto when you regulate it, or even better, regulate the fuck out of it and let us be in charge of telling you how those regulations should look so that we can write the regulation on it so it will benefit us and it will lock out everybody else. So that's really ultimately what they wanted. And then sort of a side byproduct of all of this donations is, oh, in the event that we ever get busted for the stealing that we're doing, you're now connected to us, so now it looks bad on you. And you probably need to help us.
0: So do you think FTX was intentionally tanked because they thought they were going to get caught or what? How did it end up?
1: No, I don't think they were intentionally tanked. I think if it had been up to them, they would have kept this scam going for years and years and used this money to, I mean, Sam was on the record saying he wanted to spend $1 billion on the elections in 2024. Yeah. And that said that they only spent like 40 million on it this year. And they wanted to spend $1,000 million.
0: Pump those numbers up. Those are rookie numbers in this racket.
1: Yeah. And when you're stealing money from your customers and creating FTT tokens out of thin air and assigning value to them and using them to say, this is the collateral I have, which is like basically like you've just invented a fake currency that's backed by nothing. And you claim that it has this value because you're manipulating it artificially, then it's free money. You know, as far as they're concerned, they just keep pumping it in. So I think they wanted to keep it going. I don't think they meant for it to come crashing down. I think a couple of things happened. First of all, the market turned, obviously. Crypto's been in a bit of a, you know, obviously a 70% drop in the last year. So that will screw up the grift. Any sort of Ponzi scheme that you have going depends on new funds coming in always. And once funds dried up or the
0: faith in the idea of it itself, too.
1: For sure. Yeah. It's very much necessary. Once you lose that confidence and you lose new money coming in to replace old money, then the whole thing just breaks down. So if the market itself hadn't taken a dump, if CZ from Binance hadn't pulled all their coins from or sold all their coins from FTT, the FTT is like the FTX specific utility token that they had, and all these other platforms kind of sit on each other's. They have each other's current currencies. They hold each other's tokens. So Binance is sitting on a bunch of FTT tokens, and they go, I don't really like these anymore because we're hearing rumors that FTX, the parent company, is insolvent. So we're going to sell all of ours. And they sell all of theirs. And then they make an announcement to the market. Yeah, we read that report in Daily Coin about how FTX seems like it's maybe insolvent. So we went ahead and sold all of our coins. And you hear the biggest name in crypto say that. And then everyone goes, shit, maybe he knows something I don't know. Maybe we should sell ours. And so then it starts the bank run and everything comes crashing down. And when it comes crashing down, then you get to see what these people really had. And it turns out they had jack shit. You know, they were like playing poker with a 2 and a 7. They had nothing. And they were bluffing that they had something. Well, they did have something. They had $10 billion of customers' deposits that they were squandering away on these highly leveraged, basically like crypto casino bets that they were making through Alameda. And that was obviously not a good thing. So all of this stuff gets papered over if the market is fine. If things
0: Nobody's going to jail for this, though, right?
1: Nobody's going to go to jail for, well, Sam's not going to jail for this because of who his connections are, his parents' connections.
0: And, you know, this is just to, you know, maybe, you know, how would I know? I'm just guessing. Maybe you would know. I'll ask you. What is his, what is Sam's family genealogical background? Wouldn't be Jewish.
1: They're all Jewish.
0: Oh. Jews rock!
14: I love Jews!
0: My goal is by the end of the show to get the Macro Aggressions whiskey sponsored and all that to drop you.
1: Awesome. You know, yeah, it's probably going to happen.
0: No, I'm kidding.
1: So his family, but his dad is a professor at Stanford who's working on IRS regulations and crypto regulations. His mom is a bundler for the Democratic Party. They're heavily involved in, as you said, Jewish charities and things of this of that such. They're tied in. They're in that group. And so when you're in that group, you know Caroline Ellison, his right hand woman, the meth goblin who is running Alameda. Her dad was Gary Gensler's boss at MIT when her dad was a professor at MIT, her dad ran like this department of MIT, and Gary Gensler was a professor at MIT who answered to Caroline Ellison's father. Caroline Ellison is running a $10 billion crypto scam with Alameda, and Gary Gensler is the one who's in charge of regulating it. You know what I mean? So it's
0: Jesus
1: like
0: Christ.
1: There's all of this. All of this overlap where these guys know each other. And so you have to ask the question of whether this was set up from its inception to be a money laundering operation to funnel cash to whoever they want it to go to via crypto. You know, it's like the new laundromat.
0: It would be pretty wild and brazen for them to knowingly set it up as a money laundering thing. I guess that would give it, I guess that'd be smart though, just to get it like Larry David and Tom Brady and Kim Kardashian to do commercials for you, because it gives it an air of legitimacy.
1: Yeah. I mean, its business model is, there's nothing wrong with it. It's a cryptocurrency exchange. There's other ones out there. A few of them are bigger. Most of them are smaller. This one just had a lot of, it had a lot of establishment help. It had a lot of people on CNBC and these financial channels talking about how smart Sam was and how he's the next JP Morgan.
0: Because Sam was paying them to say that.
1: Right. Yes.
0: Isn't that
1: exactly.
0: That's public knowledge now, right? That he was literally paying off media companies.
1: This is the Bill Gates syndrome. This is what Bill Gates does. This is the reason why Bill Gates gets such great press everywhere. Yeah, they're like, everyone in the media says good things about him, but you guys, you conspiracy theorists, are always saying bad shit. Well, when you spend $460 million a year on media companies that you just sprinkle around and give money to, of course they're going to say nice things about you.
0: Yeah.
1: You know, what do you think? What do you think that money is for? It's to buy
0: He was, you know, my uncle is like a Bill Gates fan, and because I started talking crap about Bill Gates, and he's like, no, Bill Gates is awesome. He's like, does all this great stuff, and he cited the Netflix documentary about Bill Gates, which I think Bill Gates probably funded, but
1: but he's not a good guy. He's a bad guy.
0: I had
1: guy.
0: To remind him, I was like, do you remember when there was like the antitrust thing, and the media was like hating him before he started funding media, and like I saw it on his face, he's like, oh yeah, Bill Gates, you did used to be a bad guy. Whatever happened?
1: Yeah. Do you remember when the police caught the IT specialist at Bill Gates' house and had a bunch of child porn on his computer?
0: Yeah, that one was fun. They just pinned it on the freaking IT guy. Yeah.
1: Yeah. Yeah.
0: It was in Bill Gates' house.
1: Right.
0: I wonder how much they paid that guy to take the fall.
1: Oh, I mean, you know, you want to blame me for stealing somebody else's car because you're on a big, you know, you just signed a big contract with the Buffalo Bills or something. Okay, fine. But there's not enough money in the world you could pay me to take the rap for child porn on somebody's computer. You know what I mean?
15: Oh, I like money.
0: What about $1 trillion?
1: I mean, but luckily it would be the one guy that might be able to make a number where it would make sense.
0: Yeah.
15: Yeah. I like money though.
0: I don't know what my price would be to take that fall, but I think it'd be $1 billion minimum.
1: Yeah. Yeah. You'd have to have enough money to,
0: get yourself out of prison and make a bunch of new friends.
1: Yeah. Replace the O-ring on your asshole after it got broken in prison when those guys gang raped you for being a pedophile. You'd be lucky if you didn't, you know, get thrown out a window somewhere. I don't know.
0: Yeah, that's true. That is true.
1: I do like money, but I don't know that I would like it.
15: Yeah.
0: Well, that's probably like the most clear, straightforward explanation of the FTX thing I've heard so far, mainly because I haven't been paying that much attention. But every time I've heard somebody explain it, I'm like, okay, so it's like, so what's going on with this? But yeah, it makes sense that because everybody has framed it in one way or another, and I haven't heard a breakdown that was like, well, they're doing this, this, and this simultaneously. Everybody seems to have like one specific thing that they thought it was all about. It makes sense. It was a
1: So the best way to understand it is that FTX, the main company, that's where everyone has, that's the crypto exchange where you can put money on in your account there and you can buy and sell and trade cryptocurrencies. There's nothing nefarious about that. Everything, that's just the normal marketplace. Where it became weird was that they started a sister company called Alameda Research. And then with that company was in charge of doing things like crypto hedge funds, where they would take some money and sprinkle it around and invest in other companies that were coming up, and they would make some trades, and they would do some sort of shenanigans, financial shenanigans, where there were things that you could do, like staking your coins, where you basically, like, let's say you've got 1,000 coins of Ethereum or something, you could and you don't need them, you could stake them to help with the liquidity issues going on, so that there's plenty of coins available for if people want to buy or sell. You sort of provide liquidity, and in exchange for that, they pay you an interest rate on that. And the interest rate was abnormally high. It would be like 16% a year, you know. And people would see that and they'd go, "Shit, that's pretty good. I'll leave my coins staked with them. I'm not going to do anything. I'm going to hold them. You know, I'm planning on holding them for a couple of years. So what do I care? It's like an IRA or not an IRA, like a treasury, you know, like a 1 year treasury or a 6 month treasury in this case, you know. And you say, okay, well, what do I get? And you're like, well, on a treasury, you get 1%. And you're like, okay, well, what do I get here? And you're like, well, here you get 14%. You're like, shit, I'll do that. That's great. So people were leaving their coins there thinking that they were, you know, going to earn all this interest. And Sam and those guys were just stealing. So they took a bunch of money. They took $10 billion from FTX and sent it to Alameda. And then Alameda gambled it all away. Well, they didn't gamble it all away. That's where they loaned a bunch to Sam and the guys. But whatever money was left over, they basically lost it all in the casino. And then Sam's going, well, I don't really know what's going on at Alameda. Bullshit. Of course you know what's going on at Alameda. Even if you didn't know what's going on there, you're supposed to know. So you're still guilty of that. But that's a lie. You absolutely knew what was going on over there because you had your programmer create a program so that nobody in the account, you know, so that there was no accounting that could see that Alameda had God mode going on all the trades. So they could see what was coming and going in the way of trades. So Alameda was also front running trades. So if there's a big trade for somebody wants to buy a bunch of Bitcoin, let's say, and they know that that trade is going to be big enough to spike the price of Bitcoin by, I don't know, 1%, was as an example, they would front run the trade and buy Bitcoin before that trade went in and then take advantage of that 1% and then dump out. And that's like high frequency trading. And that shit happens in the finance world all the time. And it's deeply illegal. And so they were doing that. So it's basically all of the financial shenanigans you can do on Wall Street, they were doing. And then they had a bunch of new ones that were, you know, specific to the crypto world that they were getting involved in, like yield farming, which is what I was talking about, where they're staking coins and doing all that. And then on top of that, there's just good old fashioned theft. So it's everything. That's why FTX is everything. And then you add in the fact that you know, they were giving money to the Democratic Party, and that's horrible. But there's one other aspect of this that nobody seems to be talking about, and it's really getting my attention on it, and that is Sam's brother, Gabe Bankman-Fried. And Gabe had, the way the money went was it went from FTX to Alameda. Alameda then loaned $3.3 billion to Sam. Sam then financed his political action campaign, his PAC, and he put money in that. And then he used money from that to finance his brother's PAC. Now what his brother was doing was financing genome editing, gene editing, and things like that. All the same shit that Epstein was involved in.
0: Mm.
1: And so now talking about genomes and gene editing and all of that, now you start to get into the eugenics conversation and depopulation. So that's why I say it's an iceberg, because the everyone's focused on Sam, and they should be, I think, probably right now. But don't forget about his brother. Don't overlook his brother, because his brother's up to no good, I'm convinced.
0: So you think they're not even going to have a fall guy for the whole FTX crash, though?
1: Well, the fall guy will be Caroline Ellison from Alameda.
0: Oh, right.
1: Meth goblin.
0: That's right.
1: Yeah. She's going to, I mean, really, in a fair world, all of these people would be put in prison for 30 years for what they've done. But I don't know if that, you know, it just kind of depends who's talking first, who's cutting a better deal, who's flipping on whom, you know, what do they know? Some of this stuff, it's like, oh, if you're Caroline Ellison, you're like, oh, I'm going to give up the goods on Sam. I'll tell you how it all works. It's like, well,
0: she's the one that had the nudes leak of her, right?
1: Oh, God. Could you imagine? I don't want to see that.
0: You're talking about that nerdy looking girl with glasses?
1: Yeah.
0: Yeah. I was scrolling through Twitter one day and I saw nudes. I think they were blurred out. The nipples were blurred out. But I was like, wow. Okay. So, yeah. It sounds like they're all turning on each other for those nudes to come out, unless somebody just got mad and hacked her iCloud or something.
1: Yeah, maybe. Well, they're talking about how they're all hopped up on Adderall and how.
0: That's her. Yeah, that's definitely her.
1: Yeah, and how real life and talking to people like real people, it doesn't make any sense anymore, because these people, like, they don't matter. And why would you want to talk to them? And they're so uninteresting. And this whole world is uninteresting without Adderall. And you're reading that, you go, these are definitely not the people that should be in charge of $10 billion.
0: I mean, I agree that the world's a lot less interesting without Adderall. 'Cause how else are you going to see the shadow people?
1: Well, that's true. If you're looking for it.
0: Before we wrap, I'm going to do a quick game show with you, if you're ready.
1: Okay, let's do it.
0: All right. Name. All right. See if you can name 10 things that you would do. 10 crimes that you would take the fall for $1 million. Go.
1: Public nudity. Public intoxication, assault at a Arby's, possession with intent to distribute, gas station pornography. Puffing paint in a Walmart bathroom.
0: All right.
1: That's pretty good. I mean, I would.
0: That was six. That was six things. You got, that's, if this was graded on an A to F scale, that'd be a solid D, I think. What's 60%?
1: Okay. Yeah, that's not the greatest.
0: That's pretty good, though. Well, you were very, million, I mean, it was pretty good because you were very specific with each crime.
1: Yeah.
0: It wasn't just like littering, carjacking. You were very, each crime was very specific, which leads me to believe that you've thought about this.
1: Well, the thing is, I'm just in my head, it's how is the crime going to be reported? And because if the crime is funny, then nobody's going to have a problem with it. And I think my podcast career would continue. If the crime was like loitering at a playground by an elementary school,
0: loitering in the women's bathroom at the Chuck E. Cheese.
1: Right. That would be bad. Fighting in the Chuck E. Cheese would be totally acceptable. Loitering in the room. So there's degrees to this. Any sort of fighting in really anything at an Arby's, I think would be funny. Because the whole OBDM crowd would get it. They would understand, be like, oh, I like what you've done here. Clearly you were off your medication and you chose to get completely naked in an Arby's, which is great. So I think that
0: start just getting all the, get a big bucket of horsey sauce and dip your balls in it.
1: It's because what you want to, you also have to think of this. When you get to the prison and they check you, you know, the fellows check your charges to make sure, you know, what you're in for. You kind of want it to be awesome. You know what I mean? And if it's, oh shit, you fought seven cops? That's great. Like, that would be a great story. But also, if you got arrested for dipping your balls in horsey sauce at Arby's, that would be great too. It'd be a different story, but I think that they would probably give you a little bit of flexibility inside and say, we're not going to fuck with this guy. Clearly he's up to no good. He's a dangerous individual, that guy. So there's a whole lot of things that have to be taken into consideration before. I mean, $1 million is great, but $1 million

0: cell block.
1: I don't think you could. I mean, I guess you could go to prison for that, but that seems like something that you're in jail for like a couple weeks for. They don't send you to prison for public. Well, I guess put nudity would probably be the worst part. I don't know. Well, if you got in a fight with seven cops, if it's not San Francisco, you're probably going away for a little while.
0: If it's San Francisco, they're going to blow you up with a robot.
1: Or just let you back out in 2 hours.
0: That's true. There's always that. Yeah, I guess you have to be a little bit more specific as to where these crimes are committed.
1: Yeah.
0: Because, you know, taking a dump on the sidewalk in San Francisco, that's just an afternoon detour through the precinct.
1: Yeah. Well, Charlie, thanks for hanging, man. It's always a pleasure.
0: Thanks for having me.
1: I obviously everybody can find Macroaggressions and everything else you're doing linked in the show notes of this episode. It's theoctopusofglobalcontrol.com, I believe.
0: Yes, it
1: is. That's got everything you need there. You can find you on you're on rockfinband.video, all that good stuff.
0: Rockfinband.video, vigilante.tv.
1: Still on Iconic, David Icke's thing?
0: I'm not on Iconic anymore.
1: Oh, what'd you do now?
0: Well, there was an incident with Horsey Sauce. I don't want to get into it, but it involved Gareth Icke and David Icke and Horseradish Sauce, and it was messy. No, I'll be seeing David in Mexico. At an
1: Oh, right. For the, what's that called? The,
0: Anarcapoco.
1: Anarcapoco. Ron Paul, I believe you said was going to be there.
0: Ron Paul was going to be there. Yep. Fantastic.
1: Thank God that guy's still alive. I hope he's around for another 100 years.
0: Yeah, he's cool. He's the only old white Republican who served 2 decades in Congress that can go to anarchist conventions and not be beaten senseless. In fact, he's given a standing ovation when he shows up. You would think that a guy with that resume, you know, would be hated, but it's Ron Paul. He's been doing things the right way for a long time, and I think people respect him. You know, it's happening. You know, what's funny is that he was supposed to write the foreword to our book with Jeff.
1: That the controlled demolition of the American Empire.
0: Yeah, and Jeff sent me a message saying, "Hey, Dr. Paul agreed to write our foreword," and I was like, "Oh shit, that is fantastic! Great job." And then 2 days later, he had his medical incident, you know, where he was on the show.
1: Oh, that was hard to watch, the one that happened on the show? Yeah.
0: Yeah, and we went, oh, God. First of all, we were, like, deeply concerned with his health, and then, but we also had a deadline on the book trying to get it out. Yeah. And that was the last, quite literally, the last thing we were waiting for was this foreword. And so we said, let's let him off the hook. It's going to take him a while, and we appreciate it. So anyway, I didn't get a chance to meet him the last 2 times I was there. Hopefully I'll meet him this time.
1: Have you met David? I mean, I had him, I'd like to talk to him again. I had David Icke on the show, but have you met him?
0: Yeah. Yeah. I met David.
1: How tall is he?
0: He's about 6'5".
1: Really? Okay. I felt like he was going to be tall, but that's pretty tall.
0: Yeah. Yeah. He's about 6'5". Big dude.
1: That's like that's 6 inches taller than me, at least. 5 or 6.
0: Me too. Yeah. Yeah. Yeah. Yeah, he's
1: it's all about, all you need is a good 6 inches. That's what they tell me.
0: That's what they say.
1: I don't know what that means. I just keep reading it in bathroom stalls. Well, I don't know anything else you got going on that you want to talk about before we call today and hear our sponsor for today's episode.
0: Nope. People can just go if they want to follow me on Twitter at Macroaggression. It's always fun. I get into it there with people.
1: Yes,
0: and that's about it. Yeah.
1: Awesome. At Macroaggression. Yeah. Anytime. And if we
0: have some OBDM tonight.
1: Yes. OBDM and Rare Encounter both start in a half hour. After that, I'll be on with Carolyn doing Best of the G's. After that, for all you No Agenda Stream listeners, it'll be Nick the Rat with John Fletcher. It's a full night of content for people. But yeah, thanks, Charlie. And we'll now hear from our sponsor for this show, the Smart Pipe. I'll see you, Charlie.
0: See you.

Hey, I'm Sasha Kimis Powers, author, TV personality, and social media influencer. You guys heard of Disrupt, right? It sounds bad, but it's actually good. It just means changing the game. And one of the hottest Disrupt technologies around is SmartPipe. You've probably heard of them. They got everybody talking. By knowing exactly what we're flushing, we're empowered in ways we've never been before. Lucky me, the folks here.

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1: 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Whoa! You're Scout Condor.
5: Yeah, hi.
1: Boom, and I'm starstruck. 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What are you doing here?
5: Just using the pipes. I started getting popular because of how few nitrates are in my stool. People wanted to know how I did it.
1: The rest flowed from there. It's tough to keep track of all your endorsement deals.
5: I know, I can't believe it. Proactive, Diet Dr. Pepper, Maalox, and that's just this year.
1: Being famous isn't easy.
5: There's always haters, but I get a ton of support from my pipers. That's what keeps me going.
1: Give it up, Scout. I just used a Smart Pipe at Smart Pipe. How crazy is that? Let's see how I did. Very cool. All right, time to meet the person who made this dream a reality. Your Smart Pipe CEO, Kirk Peckley. Start a revolution, dude.
0: How did you do it?
6: I've always been a revolutionary. We just had to wait for the tech to catch up. My father taught me the value of hard work and big ideas, but he was in the union, and so he grew lazy and was unable to innovate. He died.
1: That's why you go so hard at innovation. It's personal for you. So when people like Congressman Tad Mitchell stand in the way of your efforts to change the game...
6: Yeah, you're not wrong. I mean, what does this look like to you?
1: I don't know. That's from the space telescope.
6: You're not sure. One thing that's clear, though, that's not child pornography.
1: How can that be child pornography? I can't even tell what it is.
6: Exactly. When you log into SmartPipe, a patented ReCog device does read your anus to confirm your identity. Its CCDs convert light into text-based codes, which represent your unique fingerprint of anal terrain.
1: Like in the movies. But does that mean it takes an image of your anus?
6: It's more like a lock and key mechanism that employs your topographical anal handshake. It's important for us to be able to tie you, the user, to your SmartPipe activity. If a child sits down on a SmartPipe toilet, we need the freedom to harvest the information required to make SmartPipe work. That means, yes, a scan is performed on that child's anus. And ideally, that information is transmitted across state lines, but we can't do any of that until we modernize our ancient child pornography laws.
1: They're overdue for a reboot.
6: Exactly, and Congressman Mitchell, who chairs the House subcommittee in charge of these laws, won't even allow our proposed legislation to come up for a vote.
1: So one man is subverting the will of millions of people. That's not America.
6: Hey, look, I'll say it. I hate child pornographers. And if it were up to me, they'd all get the chair.
1: All right, my man. Wow, I've learned so much today, but I still got questions. Like, if SmartPipe isn't doing anything wrong, then why are they the only corporation to ever be officially designated as a sex offender? It seems decidedly uncool to me.
4: I'd be thrilled to answer any questions that you might have about SmartPipe's status as a sex offender.
1: You're Andrew Goldman, the in-house counsel for SmartPipe.
4: Fact is that SmartPipe was operating without incident for several months when there was a government inquiry and we were forced to cease services and re-examine our options.
1: How could the government get it so wrong?
4: Fortunately, there was a solution. SmartPipe now stores all metadata in a secure offshore server.
1: This is the barge.
4: The barge is a 500-ton palladium craft, which houses over 1 million exabytes of server space. It's completely impenetrable to pirates or foreign navies owing to its 100% spherical construction.
1: It's so round that bullets and ladders just glance right off of it.
4: Exactly.
1: So cool. Well, where is it now?
4: It's not in SmartPipe's interest to know where it is. Of course, we do get reports of sightings, but if we knew where it was, we'd be opening ourselves up to all sorts of regulatory hassles. When in fact, the only entity with full unfettered access to your anal topography is a robot.
1: There's a robot on the ship?
6: He's the captain. I see you've met Andrew.
1: Yeah, he's catching me up to speed on all the hoops you have to jump through because of our broken Congress.
6: Now, think how expensive it is to maintain all this. The barge, the satellite, the robot captain. I mean, compared to a server farm in Arizona, it's astronomical. But that's what the government wants. They want SmartPipe to fail.
1: It's funny that Congress is so hung up on this. I mean, the founding fathers didn't even have pipes.
6: That's a great point. I mean, they were defecating into open trenches, and millions of them died from cholera. It's time to say no to pro-death obstructionism. Get online, sign the petition, call Mitchell's office and actively harass his staff. To demonstrate that the images we are sending across state lines do not, in fact, constitute child pornography, I've brought in David Tinsky. David is a registered sex offender and confessed pedophile. He's in treatment.
1: That's great to hear.
6: We're going to be showing David an image of my own child's SmartPipe anal topographical signature and, using state-of-the-art facial heat mapping, track his arousal. That way, we'll know once and for all whether or not SmartPipe is a boon to pedophiles.
1: I respect how much you're personally willing to put on the line for SmartPipe. Let's show him the photo.

0: job.
1: Your anus is the key to your future. 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Reclaim your anus. It's my anus, and I'm not ashamed of it.
2: It's my anus, and it's who I am.
3: It's my anus, and it's what makes me me.
4: It's my anus, and I'm proud of it.
5: It's my anus. It's the portal to a beautiful new future.
6: Abs in a six pack!
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0: Get out of here, Dewey.
1: What are y'all doing in here?
0: It's called cocaine, and you don't want no part of this shit.
1: Cocaine? What's it do?
0: It turns all your bad feelings into good feelings. It's a nightmare.
1: I'm thinking maybe I'd like to try me some of that cocaine.
2: Second key to success in this racket is this little baby right here. It's called cocaine.
3: Right.
2: It will keep you sharp between the ears. It'll also help your fingers dial faster.
4: I snorted cocaine for about 15 years. My dumb ass. I must have snorted up Peru. I could have bought Peru all the shit I snorted. I started off snorting little tiny pinches. Said I know I ain't gonna get hooked. My friends have been snorting 15 years. They ain't hooked.
5: I need a glass of water. I need a credit card. I need a $100 bill.
6: I got a 20.
5: She'll do.
7: How did all of this trouble begin?
8: Living in America. Nothing wrong.
7: Nothing wrong at all. You're not in any difficulty, but you're out on bond.
8: No, I'm not. Yeah. Cocaine,
7: cocaine, cocaine, cocaine. Money. Your fans will have read all about this, James. Aren't you concerned about that?
8: No, I'm concerned because there's nothing wrong. Cocaine,
7: cocaine, cocaine, cocaine. And what are you going to say to your fans when they ask you some questions about it?
8: I'm going to say I feel good. All of you got a brand new bag. It's a man's world.
9: Cocaine is not good for you, and it does not make people act cool.
10: I don't know, man. I was banging 7-gram rocks and finishing them because that's how I roll. I have one speed. I have one gear. Go.
7: The women love you when you get out there.
8: Why is that, lady?
7: Well, I'm asking you.
8: Huh? Because I look good.
7: You look
8: good. I smell good. I feel good.
7: And you sing good.
8: And make love good.
7: Oh. Well, there we are. We don't have to ask anybody else. We got that from the source.
8: There you are.
11: And one time I was making a smoothie, you know, because I got like a new, I don't know what kind of blender it is, but it was pretty nice. And I was making like a nice smoothie and I'm fucking coked up. I'm partying, you know, I'm living high on the hog.
12: Word.
11: Got this two vests on maybe, right? And I ended up doing coke all night driving a taxi. I was in a taxi. The driver, this dude Luigi, next thing you know, I'm driving the taxi. He's in the back with the hooker.
13: Showed up and banged on the door and Mike Tyson opened it. Like, hey, is it cool if I come in? Like, yeah, I could get in here. And then he's like, you got any coke? And I was like, yeah, dude, I have a lot.
14: I am so fucked up on that little line I did. Like, I was electrified. Like, it was 1980s coke. My ears were sticking up. My pupils are dilated. And all I could taste is a Budweiser in a can.
12: Yeah.
14: And I get in the car and I'm out there jawing my brains out. I had to hide the fucking coke in the spare tire.
12: You hear something? Like, you know, it was be a line out. He'd do it. And then it's like, check the closets. It was no good time in between, you know, the line and, you know, checking the closets.
15: Well, that coke.

0: Peter, you want some potatoes?
1: Yeah, how you doing?
0: I was just asking if you wanted...
1: We got enough napkins? Yeah, yeah, we got enough napkins. That's enough. That's enough right there. What time is it?
2: You know what I used to eat for breakfast? Cocaine. You know what I used to eat for lunch? Cocaine.
3: What'd you have for dinner? Was it cocaine?
4: Holy shit, that's a lot of cocaine.
5: Have you ever seen this much cocaine in your life? That's gotta be worth, what, 10, 15,000? Oh, I blew it. I blew that, didn't I? I feel like everything's gonna work out, you know? Because I'm like a machine, you know? Look how fast I'm picking out this crap, you know? I'm moving like super fast. I can't even feel my nose.
6: Can I get in here? Do you want to know what's weird? Yeah. That I feel like I should be panicking right now. And I am a little bit, but it's in a very, very good way.
5: Yeah, but you're not,
6: right? It's like a good kind of panic. It's like I feel like I want to die right now, but I also feel very, very, very good.

0: Come on. With a common denominator.
1: Lots of people think it's a myth, but it's true that Coca-Cola started out with cocaine as an active ingredient. Cocaine was first used as a medicine that was administered to children and even pregnant women. They didn't know what we know about cocaine, and so they thought it was perfect to put in wine. And yes, even beverages like Coca-Cola. People have it coming from all sides. Doctors are recommending it for every ailment. It's sold in drinks and drops. On top of that, celebrities of the time, including Queen Victoria and Jules Verne, endorse its use. It's no surprise that more and more cases start popping up where people are just plain addicted.
2: Coca-Cola started getting rid of the cocaine about 1902. That's a couple of years before cocaine was actually prohibited in 1914.
1: While cocaine is no longer used, the coca leaf is still an integral part of the drink. Here's what Coca-Cola did. Coca-Cola seeks out coca leaves with the active cocaine removed. Using spent leaves, Coca-Cola can still keep their flavor as close to the original as possible.
3: Did Coca-Cola ever try to take the coca leaves out of their formula?
2: Well, it's been reported that the 1985 New Coke formula that we now know is a famous disaster, that was an attempt for Coca-Cola to remove the coca that was politically problematic.
4: You've been pretty open about the fact that you were a cocaine addict for
5: a
4: while.
5: Yeah, right.
4: How's that affected your life?
5: I grew up in the 60s and the 70s, and there was a completely different attitude about it back then. But, you know, I kept roaring on. You know, I was basically doing cocaine pretty much on a daily basis during the 80s. Wow. I'd spent many a night screaming at God to please take this away from me. I'll never do it again because I've only got an hour before I have to be at work. And at about 4 o'clock in the afternoon, I would go, that's not so bad. I had what I call a white light experience where I saw myself either dead or losing everything that meant anything to me.
6: I discovered cocaine by somebody who came out of the woodwork and brought me a chunk of cocaine this big with my initials on it. I'd never done it before and I tried it and bam, whoa. I was taken by the addiction. I said a prayer once going to work, a prayer of anger and yelling. Take this away from me. Don't let me think of these people. Take them away. And the next day, I had no desire to call up any of the dealers. It was just gone. But then I relapsed. I OD'd on May the 3rd, 1995. Today's 2013. You do the math. I've been clean for 17, 18, 19 years. Cocaine was my devil that I danced with in my life. The devil's been sent away, and now I dance with nothing but angels.
7: You were in a very serious motorcycle accident. What do you remember about it?
6: And my bike hit sand and fishtailed, and I hit the front brake and flipped over and hit my head on the curb. Split my skull wide open to there, knocked a hole in it that big, and I landed at the feet of a police officer. They picked me up, got me on the table, and about 2 hours later, the surgery was over. And at one time, they had me under 12 layers of drugs and strapped down to a metal table naked in the mental health alert ward because they were going to cuckoo nest me. And that's when I said a prayer in my ability to think. And I felt a white cloak come around me, and I called that cloak faith. And that's what got me out of the hospital 2.5 months early. My brain got altered in a way that's not normal. And I have a different way of looking at things and feeling things, and I know how special life is.
8: Hi, I'm Dr. George Northrup. I'm a psychiatrist and addiction specialist based in Tampa, Florida. Today, we're going to discuss how to spot a cocaine addict. Sometimes it's very easy to spot a cocaine addict. If a person's got white powder all over their face, that one's pretty obvious. However, that's not usually how this happens. Cocaine addiction and cocaine use are usually done in some sort of secret, especially if they're starting to cause problems. The kinds of things you might notice in a cocaine addict is the behaviors directly related to cocaine. Those types of behaviors include increased talking, increased irritation or irritableness, agitation, and anxiety. changes in sleeping patterns might be evident as well.
9: The Peruvian marching powder, the devil's dandruff. It's a nice thing, though. Cocaine, what a wonderful drug. Anything that makes you paranoid and impotent, give me more of that. We're back again. We were discussing cocaine for a brief moment. The sound crapped up, but that's why I'm using Sepasa sound. No one wants their tapes back. I wonder why. We're talking about how cocaine basically affects you. There's also something called freebasing. It's not free. It costs you your house. It should be called home basing. Here's a little warning sign if you have a cocaine problem. First of all, if you come home to your house, you have no furniture, and your cat's going, I'm out of here, prick. Warning. Number two, if you have this dream where you're doing cocaine in your sleep and you can't fall asleep, and you're doing cocaine in your sleep and you can't fall asleep, and you wake up and you're doing cocaine, bingo. Number three, if on your tax form it says $50,000 for snacks, mayday. You got yourself a cocaine problem, smartass. And everybody's doing cocaine. Maybe if Japanese people did cocaine, it'd be like, ah, some more, don't look at it.
10: How vividly can you remember falling into the trap in the first place with cocaine and alcohol?
11: Because I don't vividly remember anything from that. It's like there is this thing for alcoholics called a blackout, which isn't really a blackout. It's more like sleepwalking with activities. And I believe it's your conscience going into a witness protection program going, you're about to have sex with a hobbit. I've got to go now. Good luck. I'm checking out. I'm leaving the body on, but we're not going to remember anything. Good luck to you. Take care.
10: But do you remember getting into it?
11: Getting into it? No.
10: Was it a gradual thing?
11: Yeah, it was very gradual. It was just, and you're off, you know.
10: Oh, yes.
11: You're off and running. And then the alcohol kicked in with the side, and then eventually you realize I can't. I remember stopping it on my own because I was about to have a son, and I didn't want to be coked up going, hey, Dad loves you. Here's a little switch. I'm going to throw up on you. You know, you don't want to be like that. And I had to kind of go, but I did it alone. So that was why it was, you know, 20 years without any help.
10: Of course, there are people who would say, why did you ever need cocaine?
11: It's a bit redundant.
10: You're as fast without it as the heaviest cocaine addict would be.
11: Yeah, it's that weird thing. But I think I did it because it would actually allow me not to talk. It was like, you know, reverse medication. You know, why they give Ritalin to hyperactive children is that idea of kind of, oh, okay, I don't have to talk to people. It just kind of shuts you down, which is a, you know, word self-medication.
10: And I've read that your friend John Belushi's death. From an overdose was
11: that scares you.
10: A bit of a rude shock for you.
11: Totally. And that, but more importantly, my son. I think that was the beginning of kind of, you know, thinking outside the box of you've got a responsibility and it's more than you.
12: I mean, addiction specialists, you've seen them all coming out in the last few
13: years. I've been around them for 22 years.
12: Right.
13: And they've been lying to me for two decades.
12: Right. Well, and we'll come to that. But the premise of their argument with you is that you're in some kind of denial about this, and actually you've never really stopped and thought, I've got to sort myself out properly. That if you do follow their programs, they can work. And lots of people would be watching this saying, it worked for me.
13: And then I can have a life like theirs? I'm going to pass.
12: Really? So why?
13: Why? Because I'm a winner. And their lives look like they're, you know, ruled by losers. I mean, just to put it in black and white terms. I don't want their lives and they want mine, but they want to criticize the hell out of it, you know? And now they've run the gamut from like, okay, he's not loaded. Now what? Oh, he's manic. I don't even know what that means. That, I guess, would imply that there's going to be a crash. I don't know when that's coming, but maybe you can cover it when it does.
14: Yes, good morning again, George. And he claims no drugs right now, but we did talk a lot about his past drug use. Charlie Sheen has never been more candid about it and makes no excuses for it. He also shared with us some of what really happened that night last month when he was rushed to the hospital after a drug-filled night with porn stars.
15: Your anger and your hate, I think, is coming off as erratic to people.
13: Passion. My passion. It's all
15: okay,
13: passion.
15: Your passion is coming off as erratic
13: right.
15: to people.
13: Right. Well, you borrow my brain for 5 seconds and just be like, dude, can't handle it. Unplug this bastard. Yeah, because it just, it fires in a way that is, I don't know, maybe not from this particular terrestrial realm.
15: I think some of those things that you're putting out there are making people think something's wrong with you.
13: That has nothing to do with me, really. I mean, they're entitled to, I suppose, interpret stuff as they must.
15: Some
13: are, doctor of? What
15: some
13: are, you
15: are saying
13: of?
15: That you're bipolar.
13: Wow, what does that mean?
15: I guess that, you know, you're on two ends of the spectrum.
13: Wow, and then what? What's the cure? Medicine? Make me like them? Not gonna happen. I'm by winning. I win here and I win there. Now what? If I'm bipolar, aren't there moments where a guy like crashes and like in the corner, like, oh my God, it's all my mom's fault. Shut up. Shut up. Stop. Move forward. Winning.
15: When was the last time you used?
16: I use a blender. I use a vacuum cleaner. I use, household items. When was the last time I ingested or took drugs?
15: Yes. When was the last time you took drugs?
16: Such an AA stupid expression or term. I don't remember. I do not remember.
15: A week ago, 2 weeks ago, 2 days ago,
16: 6 weeks. I don't know. It was a couple days before the suits rolled in and said, change it, change everything. We're shutting you down.
15: Tell me about the last time you took drugs.
16: The last time I took drugs, I probably took more than anybody could survive. You know.
15: What are we talking about? How much?
16: I don't know, man. I was banging 7 gram rocks and finishing them because that's how I roll. I have one speed. I have one gear. Go.
15: How do you survive that?
16: Because I'm me. I'm different. I just have a different constitution. I have a different brain. I have a different heart. I have a different, you know, I got tiger blood, man.
15: You don't worry that you're going to die when you take that many drugs?
16: Dying's for fools.
15: But you're only human.
16: Now, there's certain blends I will not entertain because that's how people go down. I'm too smart to do that. So, you know, I'm sorry for the guys that happened to, but, you know, you should have read the directions before you showed up at the party, you know?
15: So you actually have a strategy about how you take your drugs?
16: No, I just have a couple of rules. I don't know if it's a strategy.
15: Are you worried you're going to relapse?
16: No.
15: Why?
16: Because I'm not going to, period, the end.
15: But how do you
16: I blinked and I cured my brain. That's how. Everybody has the power. Just because everybody, you know, can't is the cancer of happen. Mm-hmm. Can't is the cancer of happen. I can't do it. The Nike slogan doesn't say, just try it. Oh, okay. Just try it. No, just do it, man.
15: But you love to party.
16: I mean, what's not to love?
15: Especially
16: when you see how I party, man. It was epic. The run I was on made Sinatra, Flynn, Jagger, Richards, all of them just look like, you know, droopy-eyed, armless children.
15: When you look back at the last time you used drugs, are you disgusted with yourself? Or do you could I have done that?
16: I'm proud of what I've created. It was radical.
15: You're proud of that party moment?
16: Of course. Why wouldn't I be?
15: No, Why would you be?
16: Because I expose people to magic. I expose them to something they're never otherwise going to see in their boring, normal lives. And I gave that to them. I may forget about them tomorrow, but they'll live with that memory for the rest of their lives. And that's a gift, man.
15: One of the women said that she was afraid she might OD. One of the women who was here.
16: What's that got to do with me?
17: Almighty, almighty, this is PBR Street Gang. Do you copy? Over.
18: PBR Street Gang, this is Almighty, almighty. I copy. Over.
17: Well, Charlie Sheen, you haven't been back with us since about a year and a few months ago with your message to President Obama, your 20 minutes with the president that we just re-aired before you joined us. It's great to have you, Charlie. What's your take?
18: It's still topical. It's a timeless message.
17: Well, it certainly is. What's your message to President Obama refusing to answer the bullet points that you put down in that key document of the questions surrounding the tragic attacks of 9/11?
18: Well, I would say to B.O., like how much faith can I possibly have in you to run this entire country when 20 questions from a high school dropout sitcom actor appear to be too much to handle for you and your staff? It's like you've had almost 2 years to deal with this. I wrote them in 1 hour, and it's like, you know, sorry, but you, sir, are obviously a coward in a cheap suit. And the bottom line, Alex, is I'm still here. His schedule is public knowledge. It's rocket science. This is not. Quit hiding. It's embarrassing, dude. Next subject.
19: The questions, Mr. President. The questions.
20: Building 7 ablaze at the moment and apparently getting ready to collapse.
19: Building 7. Freefall collapse.
21: Well, no, there's number 7 coming down. The excitement and the fun that people get watching an old building being demolished, and they wired very carefully for days, and it's a very careful operation.
19: The Pentagon. Vanishing airplane.
22: From my close-up inspection, there's no evidence of a plane having crashed anywhere near the Pentagon. The only site is the actual side of the building that's crashed in, and as I said, the only pieces left that you can see are small enough that you could pick up in your hand. There are no large tail sections, wing sections, a fuselage, nothing like that anywhere around, which would indicate that the entire plane crashed into the side of the Pentagon.
19: Firefighters and police describing explosions. A lot of them.
23: This is a secondary explosion. We've got numerous people coming.
0: covered with dust from the secondary explosion.
1: Floor by floor, it started popping out.
3: It was like, it was as if they were planned to take down a building. Boom, boom, boom, boom, boom, boom, boom.
23: Looks sort of like the building just demolished.
24: Even if there was no secondary explosives in the building.
25: Kind of like gunfire, you know, bang, bang, bang, bang, bang. And then all of a sudden, three big explosions.
26: Do you know if it was an explosion or if it was a building collapse?
27: To me, it sounded like an explosion.
28: Chief Albert Turry told me that he tried to get his men out as quickly as he could, but he said that there was another explosion which took place. And then an hour after, there was another explosion in one of the towers here.
29: Good afternoon, Mr. President. I come to you today representing the families of the victims of September 11th, as well as millions of my fellow Americans. Hopefully by now you've had a chance to read my letter to you, 20 Minutes with the President, and if not, at least had its contents brought to your attention. We have questions, Mr. President. Lots of questions.
17: We did a lot of research for those 20 questions. Things like, Mr. President, six of the 10 commissioners and most of the lawyers on the 9/11 commission say that the official story is a lie. Please respond to this. Or why did Building 7 fall at free fall speed? Please respond to this. But they don't want to respond to it.
18: Yeah, well, I think I think somebody is running at him right now with a tape recording of what I just spoke and said, they're on to us, man. He's back. We thought he was dead. Nice try, fellas.
30: We have been overwhelmed by the thousands of passionate emails that we've been getting. We're going to read some of them, a lot of them, throughout the next hour. Well, today, Sheen called in once again to The Jones Show. He had more to say. In just a moment, I'll be speaking with Alex live. But first, let's listen to what Sheen had to say today about 9/11, about his critics, and about Showbiz Tonight.
31: I had a sense that this thing was going to get hot. I didn't realize that, as you say, it was going to go supernova.
30: Charlie Sheen's comments on a possible 9/11 conspiracy have definitely gone supernova. And this star is earning both criticism and praise. Calling into Alex Jones' radio show today, Sheen was sure to heap his own praise on Showbiz Tonight for being the first major news outlet to bring Sheen's 9/11 comments to light.
31: I have to tip my hat to CNN, to Showbiz Tonight, to AJ Hammer, for having the courage, for having the guts, for having the wherewithal to give someone like myself, someone like you, the actual time and the focus to examine these issues. I think this is the most attention in mainstream coverage that this topic has ever received.
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30: Showbiz Tonight has been on top of this firestorm since it began Monday when Sheen called Alex Jones' radio program to speculate that maybe we weren't hearing the real story behind 9/11.
31: It seems to me like, you know, 19 amateurs with box cutters taking over four commercial airliners and hitting 75% of their targets, that feels like a conspiracy theory.
30: But speaking on the radio today, an angry Sheen went after those who, responding to his 9/11 statements, are now attacking his wild and controversial past.
31: And the majority of them, in fact, 90% of them, were attacking me personally, were attacking my credibility. I am a citizen that loves my country. And as a citizen, with my passion for this great country, I demand that I be challenged on the facts, not on, immature behavior from 20 years ago, that if they continue to attack me personally, it only gives credence to our side of the argument.
30: Sheen is making crystal clear that this is something he's going to continue to speak out about.
31: People want the truth. They want the truth. And what's been offered to us resembles nothing of the sort.
30: Joining me live tonight, the guy who Charlie Sheen has been speaking with on the radio. I'm talking about Alex Jones, who's joining me live from Austin, Texas. Alex, welcome back to Showbiz Tonight.
33: Thank you for having me.
30: Appreciate you being here. So let's talk about the fact that people are going after Charlie. We've gotten a lot of emails where people are attempting to attack his credibility. That's the natural thing that's going to happen. They're talking about things that happened a long time ago. What about this? Is his past at all a liability as you see it, or are these attacks basically going to backfire?
33: Let me just say this. CNN had a poll a year ago, 90% on CNN on the Anderson Cooper Show believe the government's covering up 9/11 and may be involved. Your new poll 5 minutes ago before showtime, 81% of over 20,000 respondents, 81% agree with Charlie Sheen, as I told you. And they've had many other polls with other news services, and we get the same type of numbers. On my own talk show and other talk shows I've done, we get the same response. You have a minority that won't face the facts. Listen, Charlie Sheen isn't the first person to go public. He's just the first Hollywood person to have the courage to do what he's doing. We have former Reagan administration officials. We have former Bush senior officials. We have the current chief economist from George Bush's current administration who quit just a couple years ago and has gone public, and he says the government carried out the attacks.
2: But
33: German defense ministers, members of British Blair's cabinet have quit.
2: Alex, as a Hollywood guy, you know, with a sordid past that he owns up to, and it's well behind him, it's going to be an easy attack point. So what I'm asking you
33: is... What he says is, don't believe me, check out the facts. Go look at the evidence. Don't believe the attack dogs. It isn't about Charlie Sheen or Alex Jones or A.J. Hammer.
2: Right.
33: It's about NORAD standing down. It's about bombs in the buildings. It's about Pentagon documents saying they wanted to carry out these attacks and blame it on foreign enemies. This is all public. That's why all these physicists and politicians and people and congresswomen, Cynthia McKinney went public 3 years ago saying there's a cover-up, very suspicious, called for a real investigation.
2: But
33: there are hundreds of prominent people. They just never get attention.
2: It's getting
33: Charlie
2: a lot of
33: Sheen,
2: attention now. And Charlie Sheen came on your show the other day, and he was back on today. We know what's going on here at CNN and at Showbiz Tonight because of the thousands of emails that we've been getting. So let me ask you this. What do you think now that there is this sort of forward momentum? What do you think is going to happen now that hasn't happened before as a result of this new level of attention?
33: Well, I mean, Americans love celebrity, and the average American is obsessed with it more than anybody in the world except maybe the Japanese. And he selflessly is sacrificing himself to be attacked just to get people talking and looking at it because he told me he loves his children just like I do. Listen, I get death threats over this stuff, but ideas are bulletproof. And the New World Order better stop carrying out terror attacks. We've caught them over 200 times in the last 100 years, Western governments doing this. Hitler does it. The British do it. The Russians did it. Governments do this. And I'm not saying the whole government. Very small criminal black op, black world is what they're called, operators are carrying this out. That's the facts. Please, go investigate it, ladies and gentlemen. You will discover the truth. Look at America. It's turning into a police state.
2: Well,
33: putting cameras in school bathrooms.
2: Let's bring it back to what's happening this week and what you and I have been talking about. And yesterday on this program, you told me Charlie Sheen, not alone among Hollywood celebrities. You told me that you wouldn't name names, you're in touch with quite a few celebrities who feel the same way that Charlie feels about what may have actually happened on 9/11. So my question is, do you think since we've had this uproar this week and Charlie is taking this risk and speaking out, we're going to be hearing from more celebrities who will go public?
33: Well, I mean, the majority of the American people support Mr. Sheen despite the attack dogs. He's winning war of polls. And literally, almost everyone I talk to in Hollywood, very prominent people, I have a lot of friends in Hollywood, and they've all sought me out. I'm not some Hollywood person.
2: To you that they may actually come forward, and I asked you yesterday, I'm going to ask you again, can you tell us a couple of the names of those people?
33: No, because they have confidence in me, and I'm not even pushing them to go public.
2: Do you sense that
33: yes,
2: any of
33: them you're going to see. Yes, I think you're going to see more people, and some of them may be people I don't even know. Listen, everybody in Hollywood I talk to, pick a name, any name, I've talked to hundreds of them, okay? They seek me out, they're aware of it, they talk about it, they're constantly
2: aware. You clearly have a lot of supporters, of course, and you're very familiar with this end of it. We've gotten the thousands of emails this week, and not all of them, Alex, are glowing. Obviously, you get the same.
33: You get the same thing. 81%.
2: I'm with you on that. I don't know at this very moment. We're going to get into that in just a second. But of course, when this happens, we do get emails saying, we think that people like Charlie Sheen and Alex Jones are whack jobs. Are you at all concerned that the louder you raise your voices, the whacker you might seem to those people?
33: You know what? No, I'm not worried because we have put the facts out there, and I challenge them, instead of just using little buzzwords and junior high mentality propaganda, to actually go look at my claims. Is a current Bush administration official, has he quit and said the government ran the attacks? Yes. Did Dr. Morgan Reynolds say that, chief economist, Department of Labor? Is Dr. Paul Craig Roberts, the father of Reaganomics, the father of it, who was at the highest levels of the Treasury in the Bush administration, has he gone public saying he questions 9/11. Sir, the American people are going to learn the truth.
4: Happy almost Easter.
5: Hey, back at you.
4: Thank you.
5: You had some interesting comments. You were on a radio show, and you talked about 9/11, and you have, is it a theory, or you just don't believe the government account of what happened on 9/11?
4: I just had questions.
5: Yeah?
4: I had a lot of questions, and the forum I chose to voice those questions in is the Alex Jones Radio Show, mm-hmm. and just because he's a guy that I've been a fan of and followed for a lot of years, and... you know, I got attacked. I mean, there were a lot of hit pieces. The reaction was
5: yeah. People get
4: severe.
5: Very mad get when very celebrities mad. Have
4: no,
5: opinions.
4: No, I understand. Yeah. I understand. I know he's not qualified. He doesn't. You know, he's just who the hell is he to have an opinion about something so horrible? And you know, it was sad because they didn't really take a look at any of the stuff I was asking them to look at, any of the evidence or any of the stuff that generated those questions. You know, and they said, "Oh, he's another tinfoil hat wearing Hollywood clown." You know, mm-hmm. It's like the only. You know, I felt that the only real validation I needed was just being a tax-paying American that loves my country.
5: Yeah, and you, I mean, it's just something that you wonder about, and you would like to know more about,
4: sure.
5: I assume. And do you,
4: sure.
5: do you study the tapes? And do you...
4: I've done a lot of research, and it's not just me, it's the people that have come before me, the experts and the engineers and the physicists and the scientists and the scholars that raised a lot of these things, and I took a look at their research and said, yeah, it doesn't add up. A lot of it doesn't add up. Hence these questions, you know. And there's two areas. There's Building 7, and there's the five frames from the Pentagon. Don't listen to me. Do your own research.
6: Drug-fueled nights with porn stars, marital woes, and very public squabbles about his job.
18: Yeah, we're in forced hiatus. They said, you get ready, we'll get ready, and I got ready. I went back. Nobody's there.
7: All these radio rants have people thinking Charlie Sheen has got to be on drugs again.
8: Sure. Yeah. Yeah, I am on a drug. It's called Charlie Sheen. It's not available because if you try it once, you will die. Your face will melt off and your children will weep over your exploded body. Too much. So it's just I woke up and decided, you know, I've been kicked around. I've been criticized. I've been like the aw shucks guy with like this bitch in rock star life. And I'm just finally going to completely embrace it, wrap both arms around it and love it violently. And defend it violently through violent hatred.
18: I don't know what to tell you, man. I'm just, I'm here and I'm ready. They're not. Bring it.
6: Finally, CBS had enough, shutting down 2.5 Men for the rest of the season, putting Sheen and the entire staff out of work.
9: Well, that I'll never...
7: Were you shocked when they shut down 2.5 Men again indefinitely?
8: Yeah, I was actually disappointed because I thought, you know, I think the mistakes I made is that people misinterpret my passion for anger.
7: Stopping the show is costing an estimated $250 million all around.
8: It's going to cost
7: everybody
8: them a lot
7: involved.
8: More. It's going to cost them a lot more because they're on a battlefield and they let their emotions and their ego, basically they strapped on their diapers. And so they're in breach. They're in radical breach. And sorry, guys, you screwed up.
7: Are you going to sue?
8: Well, I mean, wouldn't you? I don't have a job. I got a whole family to support and love. And people beyond myself, people a lot more important than me, are relying on that money to fuel the magic.
7: What are you going to sue for?
8: Tons. They're going to actually put it on a scale and be like, little more, a little more. Ah, add some gold. Bingo. I'm here to collect, you know? And they're going to lose. They're going to lose in a courtroom. So I would recommend that they do an out-of-court settlement and fix this whole thing and pay the crew and get season 9 back on board.
6: But that could be tough. Sheen has been accused of being anti-Semitic in some of his remarks about the series creator, Chuck Lorre.
18: It's nothing this side of deplorable that a certain Haim Levine, yeah, that's Chuck's real name, mistook this rock star for his own selfish exit strategy, bro.
8: Really upset about how something was interpreted that I feel terrible about. So I think we should just clear the air on that. You know, they've been like suddenly labeling me an anti-Semite. It's like people that know me, that there's nothing about that in my history anywhere.
7: I think the problem was, though, is that he goes by the name Chuck Lorre. His real name is Charles Levine.
8: Right.
7: You chose to call him Haim Levine. So you took the Hebrew version, which I think people were wondering, why would he do that?
6: He says it was a joke after seeing the name in a brief message posted by Lorre himself at the end of 2.5 Men.
8: I would say you know, I'm sorry if I offended you. I didn't know you were so sensitive. Sorry if I offended you. I just thought, you know, after you wailing on me for 8 years that I could, like, take a few shots back, I didn't know you were going to take your little ball and go home and punish everybody in the process.
7: Are there any drugs in this house?
8: To my best knowledge, no.
7: No drugs in the house right now?
8: Not that I know about. If I know about them, I'll find them and throw them away. It's not a big deal. Ooh, drugs in the house.
7: What about the people who supply you with drugs? Are they out of your life?
8: I cannot speak about things that that are sort of, you know, I just, that's really nobody's business. I think you know the answer to that, you know.
0: You just saw a portion of an interview that Charlie Sheen did with ABC correspondent Amanda Canning, and where he passionately defends his lifestyle of drug use and partying, but it all started with a radio show rant last Thursday that prompted CBS to cancel the rest of the season of his hit sitcom, and we just want to share a little bit of the clip, and then you'll meet the man he was talking to. Take a look.
18: Chaim Levine, yeah, that's Chuck's real name, mistook this rock star for his own selfish exit strategy, bro. Check it, Alex. I embarrassed him in front of his children and the world by healing at a pace that his unevolved mind cannot process. Okay, last I checked, Chaim, I've spent, I think, close to the last decade, I don't know, effortlessly and magically converting your tin cans into pure gold.
0: Well, joining now is the radio show host and close friend of Charlie Sheen, the man he was talking to, Alex Jones. Welcome.
1: Thanks for having me. If I could just say one thing, I've known Charlie for about 6.5 years. He's never drunk alcohol, used drugs in front of me. He's been completely clean for almost a decade until about 7 months ago. Now he's come off the drugs and the alcohol, which is almost like, you know, being off your meds. It has the same effect. So he's supercharged. He's angry. He's focused. And I know that when they interviewed him at his house, because I talked to him, they interviewed him for about 2 hours. And that's a little kind of joke that's out of context. He's tired of being judged and him being held up as the ultimate demon in this world. He didn't kill 1 million people in Iraq. He wasn't involved with the takedown of Building 7 here in New York. And he thinks there's bigger devils out there than himself. And Chuck Lorre's put out a whole bunch of these cue cards while having management tell him a month ago, if you speak out against 4 episodes being cut, we're going to fire you. Then he starts putting out all of these. Chuck Lorre. He starts putting out. He starts putting out vanity cards, not just on 2.5 Men, but on other shows, saying Charlie Sheen is dead inside and soulless. You didn't show the worst one there. And so Charlie's told, we're tying your hands. Now we're going to beat you up for whatever contract.
9: Let me ask you. So the question that I have is, so you're saying Chuck Lorre started this?
10: With the vanity card.
9: With the vanity card.
1: And up front had management, according to Charlie, and I've been there when he's on the phone with his management or his manager comes over.
9: You're too fast for me, baby. Slow down.
1: Well, I know we don't have a lot of time. I'm getting on record.
9: Right.
1: They told him, before he said a word, they said, we're doing this, and if you criticize it, you're going to be fired. And he said, why are you telling me this? You know, I'm going through a hard time right now. But he didn't understand it then. I think they're trying to make him quit or something, so they have to pay out his contract or the $100 million in syndication. I think there's some shenanigans going on here. And then they start putting these things out. Then they start putting these vanity cards out, trying to prod him and push him.
0: People know what vanity cards are. I don't think people know.
1: Okay, most shows have a logo at the end, you know, like a little dog or the MGM lion. Chuck Lorre has these big write-ups at the end of his show. And imagine at the end of the show with Charlie Sheen and other CBS shows.
10: This is on air,
1: saying this man is soulless. This man is dead inside.
10: Let me ask you this. Do you think, because from that clip that we saw, a lot of people would ascertain, okay, or assume that Charlie was on drugs again. You say he wasn't. Do you think
1: he's taking blood tests?
10: Do you think he's?
1: I've been at his house when they come in, take the blood,
10: take the urine. I take your word.
1: I was there 2 weeks ago.
10: I hear you. Do you think he's manic depressive? I mean, as a friend, do you say, okay, this is something else? You guys are missing the boat. It's not the drugs. He's actually suffering from manic depressive disorder.
1: Let's just remember, Charlie's been a star. Charlie's been a star for 30 years, and all people know about is these episodes where he explodes. The Charlie Sheen I know is a compassionate guy who's really smart.
0: Episodes where he explodes. He was saying, this is the best thing that happened to the people who were with me. They're never going to regret it. They had
10: the
0: best. And, you know, this is on drugs, tearing up rooms and hotels. What about that explosion?
1: I know this. I don't use illegal drugs, but when I quit smoking, I've had a long battle with that. I feel horrible for a week, and about a week later, my wife says, please, just go back to smoking sometimes because I get so manic. And I think we have a similar physiology. A lot of people have that physiology.
0: He was not giving it up at that point. He was on the drugs and booze.
1: Oh, you're talking about the last few months.
10: Do you think there's something underlying here that people are missing as a friend?
1: I just think that he's somebody going through a hard time who got clean, and that's why I went out to California to help him. Mm-hmm. And I know that it's wrong for them to be prodding him, yes, and demonizing him and trying to make him blow up. That's actually what I believe is going on here. They should all just shake hands, bury the hatchet, come together for the crew of Two and a Half Men. I want try to support Charlie, but also Chuck Lorre, everybody else. But understand what happened.
10: Okay.
3: So you're worried about him.
1: But Charlie's tired of being held up like the devil. We got the TSA putting their hand down people's pants. Infowars.com covers it all. We've got the banks bankrupting the U.S.
9: Wait. Let's stick with Charlie, because that's way too much for me.
1: Charlie is mad because he's held up as all the problems. He didn't steal $23.7 trillion.
9: But we're just here to figure out what is happening with Charlie. That's what we're trying to figure out.
0: And he's doing interviews now, so he has a chance to speak for himself. And
1: but they're taken out of context.
10: We're not comparing him to Gaddafi.
1: Oh, they've been comparing him to Gaddafi.
10: Look, I was just saying, I don't think I've
1: ever heard George Bush, $1 million Iraqis, to Gaddafi.
10: Really
1: torture, secret arrest, America turning into a police state.
0: I think we were here to talk about Charlie Sheen. I'm not trying to cut you off.
1: Charlie says you have a right to kill him, but not to judge him, as Colonel Kurtz said.
0: Thank you. You are certainly a wonderful friend.
11: About being his friend and helping him.
0: Boy. Yeah. Thank you.
1: Charlie, stay clean. We love you. And everybody else out there, stay clean. Don't use drugs. Infowars.com.
0: That's a good message. Okay.
1: Infowars.com.
0: All right, well,
1: Charlie, it was good to see you a few weeks ago at your home. You are looking great, and you're completely clean, aren't you?
18: 100%. You know, here's your first pee test. Next one goes in your mouth. No, you won't get high. You know, it's just strafing runs in my underwear before my first cup of coffee because I don't have time for these clowns. I don't have time for their judgment and their stupidity. And, you know, they lay down with their ugly wives in front of their ugly children and just look at their loser lives. And then they look at me and they say, I can't process it. Well, no, and you never will. Stop trying. Just sit back and enjoy the show. Anyway, thought you were just messing with one dude. Sorry. Winning.
1: Well, Charlie, I mean, I tell you, it is amazing, and I just appreciate you coming on today so folks can really hear the energized, unleashed Charlie Sheen. You wanted to talk about AA because, you know, when I was at your house, I said, man, great job being completely sober and, you know, how important it was.
18: But I can't use the word sober because that's a term from those people, and I have cleansed myself. I closed my eyes, and in a nanosecond, I cured myself from this ridiculous model of disease and addiction and obsession. It's just the work of sissies. The only thing I'm addicted to right now is winning. You know, this bootleg cult. You know, arrogantly referred to as Alcoholics Anonymous, Alex supports a 5% success rate. My success rate is 100%. Do the math. Take, for instance, its founder, a desperate and, I don't know, broken-down plagiarist, stayed high on acid until the day he died. I can't seem to find that chapter in his silly book of lies. And then, Alex, try to get your mind around this as a fellow warrior deep in the trenches. Their entire manifesto is built upon complete and total surrender, or the concept of complete and total surrender. They urge you to put down your sword and come join the winners. In 22 years, the only winners I could locate in their toothless warren were either driving a convertible van or living like trolls under some abandoned bridge. Another one of their stupid mottos, Alex, is don't be special, be one of us. Newsflash, I am special, and I will never be one of you. There it is.
1: You sound like Thomas Jefferson.
18: Well, I'm not Thomas Jefferson. He was a pussy.
12: This investigative report on the CIA's involvement in drug trafficking.
13: A ton of cocaine, pure cocaine worth hundreds of millions, is smuggled into the United States. Sound familiar? Not the way this ton of cocaine got here. According to what the former head of the Drug Enforcement Administration told Mike Wallace, this drug shipment got here courtesy of what he calls drug trafficking by the CIA in partnership with the Venezuelan National Guard.
14: And what reason did the CIA have for promoting this drug smuggling?
15: Well, the only rationale that's ever been offered is that this would lead to some valuable drug intelligence about the Colombian cartels.
16: The CIA and the Guardia Nacional wanted to let cocaine go on into the traffic without doing anything. They wanted to let it come up to the United States, no surveillance, no nothing.
19: In other words, you weren't going to stop them in Miami or Houston or wherever. These drugs were simply going to go to the United States and then go into the traffic and eventually reach the streets.
16: That's what they wanted to do, yes. and we had very, very lengthy discussions where I told them what the U.S. law was and the fact that we could not do this.
19: So here you got Jim Campbell, chief of station, who knows about this. Mark McFarland, CIA officer, knows about this and are stimulating this business.

0: government's most valuable informants in the war against cocaine. But last night in Louisiana, Barry Seal's enemies caught up with him and killed him.
1: 17-year-old Kevin Ives and 16-year-old Don Henry were struck by a train. The medical examiner has said that the boys were asleep and drugged with marijuana. The parents, however, disputed that claim.
2: The boys were killed because they had stumbled upon a large shipment of drugs dropped from an airplane.
3: Tears in the fabric indicate that Don had been stabbed before he was run over by the train. In light of this new evidence, the grand jury changed its ruling from probable homicide to definite homicide.
2: I'm scared of these people. I'm very scared of them.
4: How you think the crack rock gets into the country? We don't own any planes. We don't own no ships. We are not the people who are flying and floating that shit in here.
5: I will tell you, Director Deutsch, as a former Los Angeles police narcotics detective, that the agency has dealt drugs throughout this country for a long time.
6: Men who were working for the CIA's army were responsible for bringing all that cocaine into Los Angeles that sparked the crack epidemic.
7: My boss goes on a fishing trip with George Bush, and when they come back, they say the ends justify the means.
8: You know how they say that everybody has a purpose in life? Well, at one time I felt that selling cocaine was my purpose.
9: We were starving, just looking for a way to succeed.
10: The first time I seen rock cocaine was 1980.
11: Murder rate was sky high.
12: South of the 10 freeway was kind of a no man's land.
13: I said, you know, we're selling it to the blacks. I said, you go into these neighborhoods, there's no cops, you can sell it where you want, and when they start killing each other, nobody cares.
8: I was going through like $1 million worth of drugs just about every day.
14: That's like gold. We can make a fortune.
12: He was maybe the biggest guy in L.A.
15: Rick. Freeway Rick.
16: Freeway Rick was getting his dope from a very big operator. I think we're into something that's bigger than us, something we really can't deal with.
17: They had been trafficking on behalf of the United States government.
13: She could prove what she was saying.
9: The story was mind-boggling.
18: When I was young, let me tell you how it was when I come.
19: As I've said before, no drug network will remain alive.
13: There's a lot of people who think that, you know, I made that whole thing up. What they don't realize is the CIA admitted it.
8: See, I didn't know until I was sitting in prison how valuable an education was.
20: Yeah, drugs suck. Drugs are really bad. But the drug war is worse.
21: You want to know a version of hell, be the only guy playing straight in a dirty card game. And that's what the drug war is.
22: There are more people in prisons and jails today just for drug offenses than were incarcerated for all reasons in 1980.
8: Me being here is defying all odds. People don't get federal life sentences and beat them.
13: We've been spending billions and billions and billions of dollars every year on this war on drugs to find out that the government was involved. That's pretty astonishing.
23: Crack in the system.
24: This is Los Angeles.
8: Even if the government just turned a blind eye and didn't do anything about it, then you have to start questioning the whole system.
25: Back to your situation, the Iran-Contra scandal. What was going through your mind with all of that stuff? When you looked up and you saw all of that dope coming in, you knew you was moving it, but then you knew you was being entangled with a whole bunch of crazy people.
8: Well, I really didn't know about them until I started trial. I didn't know, you know, I thought that I was a rebel against the government. You know, I didn't know that I was doing what the government wanted me to do.
25: How
8: I didn't know Ronald Reagan
25: you?
8: And George Bush was tied and Oliver North was tied into that. You know, how would I know? I was a kid out of South Central L.A. Did I ever think I'd be tied in with the CIA and the White House? Never. When I woke up that morning, one morning I wake up and a dude is knocking on my door saying, man, the CIA director is in the newspaper talking about you. I couldn't believe it. And then the next day, Bill Clinton is talking about me. I'm like, wow.
25: What was going through your mind when you seeing that taking place? You got the president and the head of the CIA with your name in their mouth.
8: Unbelievable. And then they even topped that. You know, the CIA director comes down to South Central L.A. to address a panel of people that want answers. You know, they want answers, and they come down there, man. If you see the documentary, you can see my crime meeting.

0: lose. Because, you know, we finna get... I think they come down... He come down that either that Saturday or that Sunday. And then we going to court Tuesday to get sentenced. And he sends one report to the courts that the CIA had no involvement with cocaine. But then when he talks to this panel, he's saying that the investigation is continuing. And that they're going to get a full report. Well, you know, my crimey gave it to him about that. So, it all was exciting, you know what I'm saying? And you know, it's been an amazing ride.
1: Reporter Gary Well, him coming in and helping out.
0: Well, you know, Gary was, Gary was a tremendous dude.
2: On December 10th, 2004, investigative journalist Gary Webb was found shot in his apartment.
3: No! You lying?
4: No.
3: When?
4: Saturday.
3: Oh, man. Well, he used to tell me that, that he would come home at night and there'd be guys, you know, climbing up the pole late at night, 12 or 1 o'clock, and you know, at nighttime, and... People following him around everywhere he goes. He has cars telling him, and his phone was tapped. And he was just saying that they were kind of like giving him the blues. You know, a lot of things were going on that he didn't really like. And he said it was the government too.
5: By the way, the head of the DEA, his name is Rob Bonner, is a friend of mine. Throughout the first George Bush administration, said, documented that, yes, the CIA was involved with importation of a fair amount of cocaine with regard to the Iran-Contra, etc. But it just has to happen because of the money.
6: Let me understand what you're saying. A ton of cocaine was smuggled into the United States of America.
7: Well, they...
6: In cooperation with the CIA?
7: That's exactly what appears to have happened.
8: While I was in custody, you know, we're going to trial, the guy who introduced me to drugs testified against me. And then we found out that he was working for not only the DEA, but also the CIA. So he basically didn't do any time in jail. He got caught with, I think, 10 tons of cocaine or something like that there. I'm not sure the exact numbers, but much, much larger than mine, because he sold... Not only to me, but other guys in other parts of the country as well.
9: It's fortuitous that Ricky's on right now because they're trying to put him back in jail for going around and doing radio interviews. He's been told, don't do radio interviews anymore. Don't be politically involved. Don't talk about CIA drug dealing. Don't try to put community organizations together. Or we're going to spin that and put you back in prison. So he's facing that after decades in prison. He was the biggest narcotics trafficker in West Coast history. And Gary Webb's Pulitzer Prize winning piece, Dark Alliance, exposed. It was for the CIA. And, of course, Gary then was planning to come on my show soon. He had his new book coming out. And they shot him twice in the head and killed him. And it was ruled a suicide. And now Ricky joins us as a free man for now. Ricky, we appreciate you having the courage to come on this radio show today.
8: If you give me the courage, when I see people like you do what you do, it gives me the courage to stand up and do what I know that I'm supposed to do.
9: Well, you do have a lot of courage, and I'm not going to sit here and judge you for a man who saw prohibition of narcotics as a way to make hundreds of millions of dollars. But the larger crime is the people that made them illegal to create the giant black market. Now, here you are all these years later. Geraldo Rivera goes to Iraq. They admit the troops are growing the opium, giving them the fertilizer and shipping it out. Now they can't hide it. They just admit it. They now admit Sinaloa cartel on the U.S.-Mexico border ships in tens of tons a month for 5 years, totally authorized, and then the ATF ships them guns. Goes back before Obama. They're not getting in trouble, but we're told you're the bad man, and now they're trying to throw you back in the slammer.
10: How could this be possible? Then we read through the documents, and then that's when Gary Webb started explaining it to us, and we was like, everything came together now.
2: One of the most paramount moments, perhaps caused by Gary Webb's Dark Alliance, took place in November of 1996.
11: It was a monumental historic event. I mean, the director of the Central Intelligence Agency was coming to Watts to face the people.
12: Now, we all know that the U.S. government and the CIA supported the Contras in their efforts to overthrow the Sandinista government in Nicaragua in the middle 80s. Now it is alleged the CIA also helped the Contras raise money for arms by introducing crack cocaine into California.
11: Deutsch felt he had to do something to try to deal with the outrage that was foaming all over the country at the time. And of course, it just blew up in his face.
12: CIA fights drugs. CIA does not encourage drugs.
11: Well, I mean, it was actually one of the most monumental blunders of all time, if you think about it.
12: We have no evidence of a conspiracy by the CIA to engage in encouraging drug traffickers in Nicaragua or elsewhere in Latin America.
11: Deutsch was there because of the Gary Webb stories. The Gary Webb stories had sparked a national furor.
4: I would like to have Richie Ross's brother to speak, please.
13: The United States government turned their head and let this cocaine come into the United States of America.
14: Allow Gary Webb to have full access. This whole thing is orchestrated.
11: It was near pandemonium. It was about, I guess, 1,200 people in standing room only in the auditorium, 2,000 people outside listening on loudspeakers. And it was very hard to keep control. I got called on finally, and I said to her very clearly, looking right at Deutsch.
15: I am a former Los Angeles police narcotics detective, and I work South Central Los Angeles, and I will tell you, Director Deutsch, that the agency has dealt drugs throughout this country for a long time. Director Deutsch, I will refer you to three specific agency operations known as Amadeus, Pegasus, and Watchtower. I have Watchtower documents heavily redacted by the agency. I was personally exposed to CIA operations and recruited by CIA personnel who attempted to recruit me in the late 70s to become involved in protecting agency drug operations in this country.
11: He stumbled and stammered and wrung his hands.
12: If you have information about CIA illegal activity in drugs, you should immediately bring that information to wherever you want, but let me suggest three places. The Los Angeles Police Department.
11: And of course, my response was, I started there 18 years ago, sir, and they tried to kill me. Now what do you want me to do?
16: We were working with Barry Seal. He was another group.
17: Barry had been a TWA pilot and a Vietnam War pilot before that.
16: Barry was, out of everybody, the best pilot that I ever saw in my life.
17: And he drifted into the Colombian cartel market as a delivery specialist and got himself involved in guns, money, and drugs through flights in and out of Managua, Nicaragua, where he enjoyed the protection of President of Nicaragua.
16: Barry Seal had the most incredible operation I'd ever seen.
18: I'm not a drug smuggler. I say prove it.
16: Barry was fearless. You know, 1,000, 1,500 kilos of coke was like a joke to him, and it was not a problem. Barry worked out of Louisiana. He'd work on the drop of a hat. He didn't care. He'd get in his plane, and he'd go down there, and he'd throw 1,000 kilos on the plane, and he'd come back to Louisiana. He landed at a regular airport. He had a warehouse. They had ramps in the back that would open up, and you could drive vehicles into them. You could put tons on these vehicles. Barry got busted on a load and didn't tell anybody.
17: He cut himself a deal as a federal confidential informant.
16: They would let him go, and they would install cameras on the inside of his plane, and they wanted him to film an actual loading, bring the coke back here, and the film back here. And he agreed to do this.
19: The Army brought in the truckloads, the duffel bags full of cocaine, and they were loaded on board the aircraft by the Cuban and Sandinista soldiers.
16: And he had some great shots.
20: Barry Seal was able to snap pictures during the mission of a leading international cocaine trafficker, Sandinista government official, and soldiers loading cocaine onto the plane.
21: The top Nicaraguan government officials are deeply involved in drug trafficking.
16: And on national TV, President Reagan held up this picture and said, here's Pablo Escobar loading a plane with cocaine.
21: This picture, secretly taken at a military airfield outside Managua, shows Federico Vaughn, a top aide to one of the nine commandantes who rule Nicaragua, loading an aircraft with illegal narcotics bound for the United States.
16: The pictures were produced by Barry Seal.
20: He has thus become the key witness in South Florida's most important drug case.
22: Seal also told the President's Commission on Organized Crime how easy it is to smuggle cocaine.
23: My initial experience was with marijuana, but I soon moved into cocaine because of its ease in handling and its profit structure.
20: Today's indictment charged Seal with conspiracy to possess and distribute 462 pounds of cocaine with a street value estimated at $168 million. In return for Seal's cooperation, the Justice Department will allow him to plead guilty to the charges in today's indictment and receive what amounts to a slap on the wrist.
0: I've reached exactly the type of settlement that I wanted to reach. Whether they're happy or not, you'll have to ask them.
17: And despite numerous pleas, that judge in Louisiana refused to drop a six-month house arrest order, which was a meaningless, totally meaningless order in the scheme of things. It was speculated that this judge knew, or should have known, that by publicly ordering where this man had to show up and at what time he had to show up and leave, he was issuing a death warrant for him, and certainly that's what happened.
1: I was his co-pilot on this particular mission. Our passengers were R. Young of the Arkansas National Guard and an M. Harari, who represented interests of Panama and was referred to as Ambassador Harari. M. Harari was actually Mike Harari, a Mossad agent. During the flight, I had installed a recorder, a cassette tape recorder that recorded all conversations on board the aircraft. We did activate that recorder during the flight. The personnel in the back of the aircraft talking on our private intercom did not know that what they were saying was not private. In the conversation between Mr. Harari and Mr. Young, Mr. Young was asking Mr. Harari basically what's going on here. But he says Arkansas has the capability to manufacture anything in the area of weapons, and if we don't have it, we'll get it. Harari said in return, how about government controls? Well, Young then came in and said the governor's on top of it, and if the feds get nosy, we hear about it and make a call. Then they're called off. We credit top dollar for the product. Still looking confused. Buddy was still looking confused, and Mike continued. Look, one gun and 3,000 rounds of ammo is $1,200. A kilo of product is about $1,000. We credit the Contras $1,500 for every kilo. That's top dollar for a kilo of cocaine down here. It's equivalent to the American's Kmart special. Buy four, get one free. On our side, we spend $1,200 for a kilo and sell it for $12,000 to $15,000. Now that's a profit center, and the market is much greater for the product than for the weapons. It's just good business sense, understand? Harari, the Mossad agent, said in return, it's good when it works, but someone, has his hand in the coffer? Buddy responding on the defenses. Defensive, well, we get our 10% right off the top, and that's plenty. Goofus can make it go a long way. Harari responded to that. Who is Goofus? Governor Clinton. That's our pet word for him. You know, they call the president POTUS for President of the United States. Well, we call Clinton Goofus for Governor of the United States. He thinks he is, anyhow. Hell, Mike, everybody knows that Clinton wants that White House and will do anything to get it. That's why I'm here instead of someone else. We know about the cocaine. Hell, I've picked it up before with Lassiter when he was worried about going on to Little Rock Air Base to get it. Young said this, answering Harari's question about what's going on in Arkansas. Clinton thinks he's in charge, but he'll only go as far as Casey allows. That's a taped conversation between Mike Harari and Buddy Young. Buddy Young was the security chief for Governor Clinton of Arkansas.
3: Sir, the Republicans are trying to blame you for the existence of a small air base at Mena, Arkansas. This base was set up by George Bush and Oliver North and the CIA to help the Iran-Contras, and they brought in plane load after plane load of cocaine there for sale in the United States, and then they took the money and bought weapons and took them back to the Contras, all of which was illegal, as you know, under the Boland Act. But tell me, did they tell you that this had to be in existence because of national security?
5: Well, let me answer the question. No, they didn't tell me anything about it. They didn't say anything to me about it. The airport in question and all the events in question were the subject of state and federal inquiries. It was primarily a matter for federal jurisdiction. The state really had next to nothing to do with it. The local prosecutor did conduct an investigation based on what was within the jurisdiction of state law. The rest of it was under jurisdiction of the United States attorneys who were appointed successively by previous administrations. We had nothing, zero, to do with it, and everybody who's ever looked into it knows that.
6: Polk County Prosecutor Charles Blake, the man who initially attempted to investigate the MENA, Arkansas criminal activities, would surely take exception to Mr. Clinton's assertion that, quote, the local prosecutor did conduct an investigation based on what was within the jurisdiction of the state law, end quote. In fact, it was Blake who went directly to then-Governor Clinton to seek funding for his investigation, seeing as how rural Polk County lacked the financial resources to deal with the CIA.
7: When it became apparent that nothing was going to be done on the federal level, that's when I began more actively pursuing it.
8: Prosecutor Black, a Clinton supporter, met with the governor and handed him a letter requesting money for a state grand jury on MENA.
7: His response to me was that he would get a man, something to the effect that he would get a man on it and would get word back to me. And I never heard back.
8: Years later, Clinton said he offered $25,000 to Prosecutor Black's boss to fund a grand jury. But Charles Black and his boss claimed they never heard about any offer of money from Governor Clinton.
9: George Bush Sr. came to Guatemala on January 13, 1986. And he approached me and asked me what I did there at the U.S. Embassy, what my job description was. And I told him I was a DEA agent working international narcotics investigations. And I told him, look, you know, we have gathered intelligence that the cartels are involving drug trafficking down in El Salvador. And then he just smiled, shook my hand, and walked away from me. And it was then and there that I knew that my government knew that these atrocities were occurring.
24: Mr. President, the senator mentioned drugs. He suggested in the past that you bear some responsibility for the rise in drug use of teenagers in the United States. Is he right?
25: Well, Jim, I believe that the federal government should give people cocaine with marijuana. Let me tell you what I tried to do about it. I appointed a four-star general who led our efforts south of the border to keep drugs coming into the country, as our nation's drugs are, the most heavily directed, decorated soldier in uniform when he retired. We submitted the biggest drug budget ever. We have dramatically increased casual drug use. The tragedy is that our young people cut cocaine use, and I regret it.
26: I want to stop it from coming across the border. And in my administration, we're going to train the National Guard to stop it from coming across the border. And I won't comment on other things that have happened in your administration or your past about drugs.
25: Let me say again, my family has suffered from drug abuse. I know what it's like, cocaine use, casual drug use. I don't think this issue should be politicized because my record is clear, and I don't think Senator Dole supports youth using drugs. I think we just have to continue using drugs, cocaine with marijuana.
27: Bill Duncan and I interviewed Barry Seal less than 2 months before he was killed, and he was served with a subpoena at that time. He was under subpoena to come to Arkansas and testify before the grand jury here when he was killed.
28: Apparently, somebody in Arkansas wanted Seal dead because he was murdered before he could show up for that grand jury investigation. Very little is known about the distribution method that Seal had. We do know that one lumber truck from MENA was busted going to Kansas City. It had a lumber facade on the back. When you lifted the lumber up, there was a load of cocaine. Same driver drove the same route time and time again. Well, the owner of the lumber company was very close to Bill Clinton, Governor Clinton, Buddy Bean. They were never allowed to do a thorough investigation. The whole thing just went down the tubes.
29: Barry Seal's death conveniently prevented the grand jury from finding out who else was involved in the Arkansas drug smuggling operation. The media, while focusing on the Colombians, failed to recognize that Seal's testimony would have caused far more damage to his American associates. The assassination of Barry Seal would prove to be only the first step in shutting down Welsh and Duncan's investigation entirely.
27: We continued to pursue the investigation, but during this time period, the investigative process was becoming very difficult, and we weren't able to get access to certain kinds of information that we wanted through subpoenas, certain kind of witnesses.
30: Suddenly, we couldn't get subpoenas. How do you investigate out of a grand jury without subpoenas? How do you go to financial institutions and get records? You can't. Therefore, you can't investigate. You cannot follow the money trail.
27: One deputy foreman of the grand jury came forward and said that the U.S. attorney was stonewalling, that he was trying to keep them from doing their job with respect to the main airport investigation.
30: You have witnesses in Fort Smith, Arkansas, that said they overheard one of the assistant U.S. attorneys up there say that they were told to kill the main investigation, that they were told to leave the main investigation alone, that they had indictments ready and they were told to drop them.
28: Here's a case where two top-notch investigators are trying to do their jobs and didn't know why the federal government was interfering with their attempts to put a stop to the blatant narcotics trafficking activity of Seal and his associates at MENA.
2: During the 1992 Attorney General's race in Arkansas, either Betsy Wright or a member of Clinton's staff had approached Winston Bryant and had asked him to stay away from the MENA investigation.
27: After Winston took office, Bill told me that he was no longer allowed to discuss the MENA airport investigation from the Attorney General's office.
29: Clinton's interest in keeping a lid on the MENA affair intensified after announcing his candidacy for president. In March of 1992, the Attorney General's office was instructed by members of Clinton's staff to remove all files pertaining to MENA after it was learned that several newspapers were planning to file Freedom of Information Act requests as part of their investigations of Governor Clinton.
4: A Gulfstream jet that crash-landed in Mexico in late September bearing a load of nearly 4 tons of cocaine was used by the CIA for trips between the U.S. and Guantanamo Bay. But that's just the tip of the iceberg.
10: I speak as a retired international covert operative for the Drug Enforcement Administration. What we're uncovering here through the hard and courageous work of journalist Bill Conroy is something nobody, Central Intelligence, FBI, they don't want this out there. They don't want anybody peeking under the rugs that Mark is talking about this plane crash carrying 4 tons of cocaine. Any kind of corruption you could imagine occurs. And when you talk about 4 tons of cocaine coming into the United States with the involvement of a man who worked as a pilot for CIA, DEA, and FBI, who is obviously somebody who is a shaker and a mover.
11: Oh, not to worry. I've got some cocaine right here. Ah, okay. You think cocaine is a problem, but I've done it for 32 years. See, I am part of a group of responsible cocaine users.
12: For some good sex.
13: It's the motherfucking wise song coming with the shh and the rhyme.
14: Oh, shit.
15: I can't believe ASMR rap is a thing, but well, I mean, I guess it makes sense. Why wouldn't it?
14: Whisper on the track, close your eyes
13: and relax. It's the wise song coming with the shh and the rhyme. Whisper in your mind, you're gonna feel it in your spine. It's the wise song coming with the shh and the rap. Whisper on the track, close your eyes and relax. Making good sounds is all I know. Tap, tap. I'm the king
14: tap,
13: of the
14: tap.
13: Blue Yeti microphone.
15: The Blue Yeti.
13: Sleep's only is the motto. If sleep made you rich, then you just hit the lotto. Relax. This is home where you belong. Everyone is welcome from your mom to your dog.
15: Go to sleep.
13: So when you hear this beat come on, you know what to do. Sing along. It's the motherfucking quiet song. Come.
15: All right, I don't know how much more I can do. There's more I can do with that one. All right, let's do it. I'm ready.
14: Let's do it.
18: What is that? The future of radio. You jabronis. Jabronis. Cool word.
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33: I know Abs in a Six Pack is a bad show, but what else do you have going on?
34: This is lit.
15: It's Abs in a Six Pack for June 14th, 2023, here with Carolyn Blaney for the best of the J's.
35: This is a new live son of a bitch.
15: Did
36: we're
15: H
36: back.
15: Slant.
36: We're back.
14: That's right. We're back with the best of the J's. Thank you for having me again.
15: Thanks.
14: Sir Seat Sitter.
15: Yeah, thanks for coming on. I'm trying to How many have we done of these now? I guess I'd have to count it. We skipped. So we skipped. We did. We skipped A. That's a vowel.
14: We did. We did. We're skipping all the vowels.
15: We went B, C, D. We skipped E.
14: F.
15: We did do F. Yeah. We did G. And then we did H.
14: Yeah.
15: I already lost count. Yeah. But and then so we're for Y, since that's sometimes a vowel, we're doing a half-length show for that one. So that'll be about 45 minutes.
14: That's right.
15: Yeah.
14: So this will be the seventh.
15: Okay.
14: Good. That's exciting. Yeah. Nice.
0: I've been drinking beer! Beer, beer, beer, beer, beer, beer!
15: You drinking anything today?
14: Got myself a Gatorade. Quenching that thirst with some electrolytes. Yeah. Yeah, I got a blue, cool blue.
15: Nice.
14: Yeah, yeah.
15: I like the one that's like white cherry.
14: Oh, remember that one? Try that. No,
15: I don't know. I haven't had
14: that.
15: A Gatorade or a Powerade in so long. I couldn't even tell you.
14: Oh, okay.
15: You know the Propel?
14: Yes.
15: It's like flavored water. I swear to God, this guy I work with, we were in the work truck, and he called me because he was already at the job site. He's like, "Hey, I left my Propel in the truck. Can you get it?" And I'm like looking around, like, fuck is a Propel? And I look over and I see like two bottles of Propel. I'm like, do you mean Propel? And he's like, oh, is that how you say it?
14: Propel.
15: Is that how you say it?
14: Propel.
15: A Propel. No shit, that really happened. I couldn't believe it.
14: Oh, it's, you know, it's a French drink. And he was trying to be French about it.
1: Chicken sandwiches.
15: So why don't you kick us off with a J or two you got? I know you said you had one you wanted to kick it off with.
14: I think we should kick it off with some jets, some F-16s just taking off. Because we're about to take off with the best of the J's.

0: also just realized I forgot to put my tray table up in my seat back in the full upright position.
1: Oh no. I forgot my seatbelt and I was standing in the aisle while we were taking off.
0: And I didn't put my phone on airplane mode.
1: Oh no.
0: Was that ever real where it's like your phone can mess with the navigation? Was that always bullshit? Because now they don't even make you do that anymore.
1: I think it was always, I always thought, I think it might have once maybe something happened with the,
0: yeah.
1: But it sounds like an urban legend though.
0: Yeah.
1: Doesn't
0: it? Some Jason, but like not everybody's fucking Jason Bourne with a cell phone hacking into the nav system. It sounds like horseshit to me, but I don't know.
1: Yeah.
0: I'm not an aviator. I have been listening to Owen Benjamin interview a bunch of pilots and talk about how none of them have to calculate for the curvature or spin of the earth.
1: Oh.
0: So they just drive in a straight line. You would think they would have to keep angling the plane downwards to account for the curve. And you'd think they would also have to factor in the rotation of the earth, but they don't.
1: Hmm.
0: Which is interesting.
1: That is interesting.
0: Yeah. But yeah.
1: Hmm. Yeah.
0: Well, that was fun. Now that we're up in the air.
1: We're up in the air.
0: 33,000 feet or whatever.
1: Yeah.
0: I feel like
1: now we could take our seatbelts off.
0: Yeah. And we have some in-flight food. Speaking of words that start with J. Getting a little hungry.
2: Oh!
1: Oh!
2: Bit of a gabagool.
0: A gabagool!
1: Gabagool! Hey! Can I get a gabagool, please?
3: Tony, gabagool, Grandma. It's nothing but fat and nitrates.
4: Hey, Gabriel, it says we're down here for the gabagool.
5: The gabagool.
4: That's what he is.
6: Gabagool!
2: The gabagool.
7: We had sandwiches brought in the other night. Forward ham, salami, gabagool.
2: Taking the gabagool and shit out of the fridge.
8: Gabagool. Over here.
2: All this from a slice of gabagool.
3: Let's get back to that gabagool.
9: Woke up this morning, got some gabagool.

0: got some gabagoo. Shit. Oh my God.
1: Oh,
0: okay,
1: no.
0: So I just looked it up. I was spelling it with a J this whole time. It's gabagool, not jabagool.
1: Ah. Jabagool. I see where you thought
0: it was. I
1: used
0: a common mistake. I don't know. I already did the bit where I don't know how anything is spelled a couple shows ago. But nobody wants, it's not really that funny the second time. What?
1: I think gabagool is capicola. Capicola, which is it's meat. It's a cured meat.
0: It's like a lunch meat. Way more fun to say gabagool than capicola.
1: Yeah, capicola. Yeah.
0: Capicola is when you get a Dr. Pepper in a bottle and you dump it out into the cap and just take that little sip. That's a cap of cola.
1: Capicola.
0: But no, yeah, so that bit's kind of lame, but I will give you, before I toss the ball back to you, yeah. I'll do my favorite animal.
1: Oh, do your favorite
2: animal. With their towering height,
0: my favorite J animal,
2: and signature long necks, giraffes are some of the most iconic creatures of Africa.
1: Oh.
2: Giraffes are the tallest living land animals. Adult females can grow over 14 feet tall, and adult males can reach over 18 feet. Baby giraffes, called calves, are born 6 feet tall and may grow an additional inch every...
0: Wait, they're spelling this one with a G.
1: You know, I had to Google that one, too. And the results come in with a G.
0: Yeah.
1: And
0: well, we already did that, I think.
1: I think we did. Yeah, we already.
0: Okay, well, shit. Hopefully, I'll get one eventually. I'll let you go. I'll let you take over.
1: Oh,
0: maybe I can redeem
1: okay.
0: myself.
1: Well, there was some, what about, shoes? Some popular shoes.
0: That starts with an S.
1: Jordans.
0: Oh.
1: Oh, yeah. But then there are Jordans.
0: Yeah.
1: Specifically Air Jordans.
0: Oh, yeah.
1: And I found some cool, 90s and 80s commercials for Air Jordans. You can play one of them and, yeah.
0: Yeah.
1: I believe I have two. Yeah, I do have two. There's the 1985 one's pretty cool.
3: On September 15th, Nike created a revolutionary new basketball shoe. On October 18th, the NBA threw them out of the game. Fortunately, the NBA can't stop you from wearing them. Air Jordans from Nike.
1: Yeah.
0: Is that true?
1: I guess that was. Well, in the commercial, so it's Michael Jordan and he's dribbling a basketball and he's wearing these Air Jordans and they censor the shoes. So that was that sort of stamp sound effect. In the in the commercial, so it was a blackout of these shoes. I should have done more research on that.
0: I have CNN Style right here. Remember, it's the title of this article is "Remember when the NBA banned Michael Jordan's sneakers?" See, I remember when they banned using a spray bottle to spray flubber on the bottom of shoes. If you remember that from the movie Flubber with Robin Williams.
1: Oh yeah, that movie.
0: Yeah, because everybody was jumping really high. They had flubber on the bottom of their shoes. Jordan was already a phenomenon when he skipped senior year at the University of North Carolina to be drafted by the Chicago Bulls in 1984. Okay, well, where's the shoe thing? Wait, there's nothing about the shoes in here? Oh, Nike still has a frame letter from the NBA explaining that the association's rules and procedures, in quotes, prohibited Jordan's shoes. Though the letter doesn't state it explicitly, the shoes violated the 51% rule, which demanded that players' footwear be mostly white. And in keeping them with their team's jerseys. So that's kind of, it's just a racism thing.
1: Yeah.
0: Whites
1: yeah,
0: only.
1: They're racist against the shoes. Only whites only, not red and black. And Michael Jordan was fined $5,000 by the NBA every time he wore the shoes during their debut in 1984 because their colors broke the league's uniform rules. The league even wrote an infamous letter to Nike in 1985 explaining that the black and red shoes were prohibited. Nike capitalized on this, reportedly paying the fines for Jordan and creating an ad campaign. So I believe that was the ad campaign we just heard. And there's another Air Jordan commercial that Spike Lee was in.
0: Oh, yeah. I remember that guy.
4: Yo! Yeah. This is Mars Blackman, and this is my main man, Michael Jordan. And this is a pair of hype Air Jordans from Nike. This is something you can buy. And this is a patented, vicious, high-flying 360 slam dunk. This is something you cannot do. Let me repeat myself. This you can buy. You cannot do this. Can. No!
0: No!
1: No.
5: Why is this guy still on?
0: What was the thing you can't do? That I'm missing the visual component, I assume.
1: Oh yeah, yeah. So he just shows the shoes, like you can wear these shoes, but you can't just, you know, dunk the basketball. It was a very animated commercial. With Spike Lee just going from like the net and then showing off the shoes. You can and then you can't.
0: No. I like when he said no.
1: No. Me too. No. But I've got the videos and I could drop these. I should drop these in the chat and I'll also send them to you as well.
0: Yeah, I can't get in the chat because Kiwi's down. I got to get a backup client. That's what I got to do. Backup IRC.
1: Oh, client. Yeah. Yeah. Kiwi. No, that's... Kiwi.
0: Yeah. But anyway, yeah, Jordans. That's were they featured in the movie Space Jam? I bet they were. I bet that was part of the part of the deal.
1: Yeah, there was a commercial with Bugs Bunny. There was a few commercials with Space Jam with Michael Jordan and Space Jam and Air Jordans.
0: Space Jam. That's another
1: Space Jam.
0: And what's cool about Jam is it's like it's got like it's five meanings.
1: Oh yeah,
0: like a traffic jam. There's jam as in like jelly, which is another J, jelly.
1: Yes. So
0: there's like you jam your finger, and there's jam like music. Like oh man, we were jamming.
1: Oh yeah, we were jamming.
0: Yeah, I can't believe I didn't even bring jam. That's a that's a song, I believe, and I think the best way it was ever said was when James Brown was being interviewed on CNN and he was talking about the songs he was going to perform and he just goes, jam!
1: Jam!
0: I feel good. Papa's got a brand new bag. It's a man's world. Jam!
1: Jam! Jam.
0: Which I like to imagine he wrote that song because he had a really good strawberry jam and peanut butter sandwich one time, and he wanted to sing about it.
1: Oh yeah, you get yourself a good peanut butter and jam sandwich. It's on.
0: A jam and a jelly. The only difference is the jam has chunks of the fruit in it, and the jelly is fully blended. Is that what the difference is?
1: I think so. Yeah, yeah. Because the jelly's kind of like. It's, you know, I don't even think you get any of the seeds.
0: The jam always has the seeds. Yeah.
1: The jam always has the seeds and the jelly. It's all and the skins and probably all the best parts of like, you know, you get a blueberry jam or you can get a strawberry jam. I could get down with that. Those are great. It's the best part.
0: Yeah. And a pickle. Being in a jam is a lot like being in a pickle, kind of.
1: Oh yeah, get yourself a pickle and a jam.
0: What if I've never been inside a pickle, but or a jam, really? But oh, we're really in a pickle now.
1: Oh, pickle now.
0: I don't know how I'm gonna deal with it. Yeah. So that's Jordan's.
1: That's Jordan's.
0: Oh, that's how we got on there. Space Jam. Yeah.
1: Space Jam.
0: I bet Space Jam and Space Jelly is pretty good because they got all those intergalactic fruits they can make it of, you know.
1: Oh yeah.
0: Zeta Reticuli's probably got something way better than blueberries or strawberries.
1: Yeah, they probably have like all of those berries mixed together. So like blackberries, blueberries, strawberries, raspberries, all of them like all together. Mulberries. Put them all together. Like that's gotta be a
0: Is a cherry a berry?
1: It's got a pit in it. I don't know. Does a pit qualify it to be a berry?
0: Only in the Ocean's 11 movie.
1: Yeah. Yes.
0: I don't know. Let's look it up. Is a cherry a berry?
1: Is a cherry a berry?
0: Is a cherry a berry? That just broke Google, apparently.
1: A cherry is the fruit of many plants, and the genus is a prunus and is a fleshy drupe, is a stone fruit. Ah, yes.
0: But then is a cranberry a berry because they don't grow on bushes?
1: Yeah, they are weird. I think they grow in like the in the water.
0: Yeah, so is that a berry?
1: And they are a group of evergreen dwarf shrubs or trailing vines. Cranberry is referred to as Vaccinium oxycoccus. Oxycoccus.
0: So a cherry is not a berry, but people also ask, is a watermelon a berry?
1: Huh.
0: Get ready to have your fruit-loving minds blown. Watermelons are berries.
1: Whoa.
0: Also, cucumbers, you know, cantaloupes, squashes, and pumpkins are.
1: They're also berries.
0: What is this? Huh. What's the source on this?
1: Yeah,
0: foodandwine.com.
1: Jeez.
0: It's a watermelon, a berry. I don't know about that. Yeah, I guess it is. Why bananas and watermelons are technically berries. You ever get in an argument when you were a kid or somebody was trying to tell you a tomato was a fruit?
1: Yes, you're like, I remember that.
0: Why isn't it sweet then, huh? Riddle me that, jackass.
1: And
0: tomato's not a fruit. You're a fruit, pal.
1: And what about potatoes? Are they a fruit?
0: Potatoes. I think they're like a legume.
1: Oh, they might be. Yeah, let's see. Everything you know is, you know, yeah, I wonder if what they are. Potatoes is a plant, produces toxic green cherry-like fruit. Oh no, potato fruit. That's a different thing. There is a potato fruit, which is different. And I don't know, like, why
0: are giraffes a fruit? Or are they a berry?
1: I think they're a berry.
0: Google that.
1: It might be a fruit, though.
0: We're getting way off course here, but I love this. Are giraffes a type of fruit?
1: They can certainly reach the fruits.
0: What food type is a giraffe?
1: Oh, potatoes are root vegetables. Huh.
0: Like a carrot?
1: I guess like a carrot, yeah. And what are carrots, then?
0: A root vegetable, because they grow underground, right?
1: A root, yeah, another root vegetable.
0: What's the square root of a vegetable? Okay, I got while we're on food, I got some food for you.
1: Okay.
0: And I didn't know this was a real thing until I don't even know how I went off, because this isn't even a J. I was looking up the history of jars and who invented jars, and I really couldn't find a direct answer on it, because they date back technically thousands and thousands of years.
1: Yeah, yeah.
0: But I did find this. I went down. Cans were kept coming up. The invention of cans. When I was looking up the invention of jars and who invented jars, and then I just came across, or I had to look this up because it was in my head.
6: I'll bet they won't have. Wow, they have it! Canned bread. This town is great.
0: So it turns out canned bread is a real thing, I guess.
1: Oh, yeah, yeah.
0: Yeah. So, but here's a news report.
7: The holiday baking is happening in kitchens around the metro, but bread makers, well, you need to be aware. Making bread in canning jars can cause big health risks. And here today is canning expert Susan Mills Gray in the Price Chopper Kitchen explaining to keep us safe. Now, Susan, when I first think about canning, I think about canning vegetables, because that's what my mom and my grandparents used to do all the time, and we had shelves full of them in the basement. But we're specifically talking about canning bread today.
8: Right. What we are seeing across social media, it's extremely popular right now, is this idea that you can get a head start on your holiday baking and gifts by canning. And so they're taking a twist on canning and canning breads and cakes and brownies.
7: You see, that's why it's so popular right now, is because it's really big on social media and everybody's seeing it.
8: And because
0: everybody loves a big set of canes. Love?
8: But I made you something and I want to give it to you a couple of months from now, but I'm baking it now. So let's talk about what the problem is.
7: All right.
8: So people are starting with home canning jars, which are actually designed for being in high heat, but in moist high heat, so in water.
7: Mm-hmm. And that's how I remember them used to right. can. You know, they put it in the big jar, pressure.
8: Sure, and we still do that. But when you bake in these, you're exposing them to high heat, but it's dry.
7: So
8: and
7: dry
8: these
7: heat.
8: Can shatter.
7: Oh, yeah.
8: But so what the recipes will tell you is make up your favorite bread, mostly quick breads, cakes, or brownies. And that's the example I have here. And then you...
0: The example she has here looks disgusting. It looks like she just got some like dark algae out of a pond that's been stagnant for a long time and just put it in a jar. It doesn't look like bread at all.
1: Oh, but, she probably could have started off with that.
0: Right. Yeah. Don't can your own bread, people. That's the moral of the story. That's from words of warning from KCTV 5 News. Don't can your own bread. But I found this guy named Tyler on YouTube, and he tried some canned bread here.
9: All right, guys, welcome back to my channel. In today's video, we're going to be testing another product from Amazon. Today, it is going to be B&M canned brown bread. Now, I saw this on Amazon, and I don't even remember how I came across this, but it really made me curious as to how this is going to taste, and how do you keep bread in a can?
0: This is my favorite, new favorite YouTube video of all time. Just a guy ordering canned bread, which if you look up B&W or whatever it's called, the canned bread,
1: B&M.
0: A picture. A picture of it. You're like, well, that looks... I thought the funniest part of canned bread... I'd always, when Squidward goes, they have it, canned bread. I just was assumed that was a made-up thing. I didn't realize canned bread is a real thing, which I guess makes it funnier because it's like, who's other than Squidward is going to be excited about canned bread?
1: But, yeah.
0: Anyway, so this guy eats some, he opens the canned bread. It comes out in like a solid, in the shape of the can.
1: Gross.
0: And then he eats some of it.
1: Oh no, that didn't sound good.
9: That's not very good at all.
1: Oh, I'm just, okay, so, wow, I searched for B&M, brick oven B&M baked brown bread on Walmart, and the can, they have this picture of the can. And it's like the can. It's got a picture of the bread, and there's this graphic of like, you know, steam coming off the bread, like it, as if it's hot and everything. And it's just sliced up. It looks like it. It just does not look like bread. It looks maybe at best like a tea cake or something, but not even that. It kind of looks like a sausage.
0: Canned,
1: it's pretty gross.
0: Hand-baked brown bread. That's just, insane to me.
1: Oh, wow. Yeah.
0: That's not even a J. That's just I went down that rabbit hole looking for jars.
1: Oh, yeah. But that's interesting that the news doesn't want you to make your own jarred bread. They're just like, don't do it, everybody.
0: Yeah.
1: Just keep buying your own bread. And
0: I think that is all the food I have.
1: I have another you know Judge Judy.
0: Yes.
1: Like Judge Judy. Yeah. That's J. And I was looking for like, you know,
0: that's
1: iconic. It's a double J. And I was looking for some iconic Judge Judy cases. Are you aware of the Tupperware lady?
0: A Tupperware is a type of case if you think about it because you put stuff in it.
1: It is.
0: I know of Tupperware ladies. I assume that's what like all middle-aged white women do is just get together and exchange Tupperware.
1: Oh,
0: like,
1: yeah.
0: That's like their
1: yeah.
0: pastime, right? I would assume. So I just thought all ladies were Tupperware ladies, I guess is what I'm saying.
1: Oh, yeah, yeah. Well, this lady was pretty crazy about her Tupperware, and she couldn't find her Tupperware. And she lived at this woman's house, and she was
0: Tupperware. If she couldn't
1: Tupperware.
0: Find it,
1: like, yeah, Tupperware, she couldn't find it.
0: Yeah.
1: Yeah, she went into this woman's bedroom and was at, and just was starting an argument over Tupperware, It's a 10-minute like thing.
0: But back up. She went into like a stranger, someone she knew, or she just went into somebody's house and started asking about Tupperware.
1: Oh, she lived at this woman's house. She was renting a room, and so there was a common quarters living situation. So she had a set of Tupperware containers and she couldn't find them. And she asked the woman that she's renting from a couple of times about the Tupperware. And then she asked her a third time. She went into this woman's bedroom and flipped over the covers and said, "Where's my Tupperware?" It's like somebody made a music video. Or not a music video, but, you know, mixed it.
0: Like a remix.
1: You know, they mix a remix of this whole thing. I clipped some of this. I mostly wanted to clip this because it was, I wanted to make this about Judge Judy and how iconic she is, with, you know, her decision. So this is what I clipped, but I'll include the Tupperware lady, clip in the show notes or the whole episode because it was just so funny.
0: Yeah, maybe we can embed it.
10: Good.
0: That sounds good.
11: Now next, you want her to pay your moving expenses. Is that right?
12: Yes.
11: Wrong. So we've just dealt with that. You don't get your moving expenses. Now, damages due to the assault. I'm prepared to hear you if you want to tell me what your damages were as a result of the assault.
12: Because of this, I mean, the way I physically felt, okay, was just like somebody just ripped my, I mean, I just felt hollow in here. I mean, I felt, I did not feel stable at all. My driving
11: has been.
12: You're
11: not stable. Anybody that walks into a bedroom, somebody sleeping in their bed, to ask for two pieces of Tupperware and start an argument with them while they're in bed over two pieces of Tupperware isn't too stable.
12: Okay.
11: To start with.
12: Well, because $500 because
11: divided by 30 equals $16.66. Clear that?
13: Yeah, just multiply.
11: What?
13: Just multiply.
11: Yeah, I'm going to do that. Wait a second. I'm learning how to use this machine.
13: Okay, I'm trying to tell you.
11: Just a minute. Times 12 equals $199.92. That you are entitled to. Thank judgment you. For the plaintiff in the amount of $199.92. Thank you. You want to give her back a bear?
12: Certainly.
11: Perfect. Bird, would you take care of the bear in the cup?
13: Sure. Parties are excused. You may step out.
14: She fought with all the tenants. She fought with me. She fought with my two sons who don't even live there anymore.
12: Absolutely not. I'm such a meek, shy person. I bowed down to them and I stayed out of their way.
1: I had to include the Judge Judy music.
0: That's a good move on your part. So the person that took the Tupperware owes the money, or the person that wanted to get their Tupperware back owes the $199.92, or what's the?
1: This case is so crazy. It's absolutely crazy. So
0: it's the next Zodiac killer. I heard.
1: It's the next killer. There's so many layers to this case that, I can't even believe they had it for 10 minutes. But her the defendant, who is the landlord, had evicted her and gave her 14 days to leave the premises as a part of the contract if there was if there was behavioral problems, because apparently this house also included a daycare at this home, and for the safety of the children, she needed to evict this woman. So the plaintiff, the woman who wanted the Tupperware, moved out like 2 days after receiving this letter, and the plaintiff already had paid. Paid rent for up to, I think, the 21st or something, and she left 2 weeks earlier. So

0: BG.
1: Oh, I know, right? Yeah.
0: Wow, that's something else.
1: It's something else. Oh, yeah.
0: That's anything else on so JJ? I call her JJ. I don't call her Judge Drew. I call her JJ.
1: JJ. I do have another JJ. It's not Judge Judy, but it's another JJ.
0: Okay.
1: It's wrestler Jeff Jarrett. And okay. I didn't know he was a country. I didn't know he was a country music man.
0: Oh,
1: in
0: wow.
1: addition to being a wrestler.
0: I didn't know this either.
2: Who are you?
3: Who am I? I'm Double J. It's J-E-double-F. J-A-double-R-E-double-T. That's Double J, Jeff Jarrett. My true love, it's not what comes second nature to me. It's not what I'm the greatest at. It's not wrestling. It's what's in my heart. And that's country music. The country music business. I've been telling you about the corrupt politics in country music, hadn't I? About the wrongdoings in the country music industry. I've got more singing talent, more dancing talent, more stage presence, more charisma than any of all the other country music stars put together. Like another guy they're trying to bring along. He ain't nothing. It's some Italian boy. Billy Ray Cyrus. Got them buggy whip arms. Willie Nelson. You know him. What is he, about 95 years old? Oh, my Lord. The greasiest hair you ever seen. Oh, neither one of them guys could sing. Oh, unlike Double J here, I'm the greatest singer that ever lived. But I can't get my break. I guess I'm going to have to do it myself. Yep. But what I'm going to do is, I'm going to use the WWF. And when I'm finished using the WWF, they're going to rename the WWF. That's right. They're going to rename it the Double JF. And you're going to know exactly why Double J is the greatest wrestler of all time. And then when I get done with that, I'm going to come back home. I'm going to come back here to Buddy Lee Attraction. And I'm not going to be playing on some street corner for a dollar. Uh-uh. I'm going to be at the Tip Top. It's not going to say Ryman Auditorium. It's not going to say home of the Grand Ole Opry. It's going to say the Double J Auditorium. And Buddy Lee himself's going to walk out that door. This door right here. No, he's not going to walk. He's going to crawl on his hands and knees. And he's going to beg. And he's going to plead. And he's going to say, get your stinking hands off of me. Hey, I'm the best singer this town's ever had. Don't you forget that name. That's Double J. Hey, I got more charisma than any of your acts. That's J-E. Double F. Hey, where's Buddy at? J-A. Double R. You're going to regret this, boy. E-double-T. Hey, what illiterate test did you pass to get this job? It's Double J, Jeff Jarrett.
0: Now, I like to imagine just hearing that he was playing the fiddle or something, and there was a full band behind him, like a drummer and everything, while he was talking.
1: I'm not sure if that's the case,
0: but that's what it sounds like to me.
1: He was walking through this building, telling everybody what's good and how everything else is not. That isn't Jeff Jarrett, is not good. So, and then he gets booted out of this place. And that's where he was telling him, like, where did you get this? What illiteracy test did you take? That was the best part.
0: Oh, man.
1: He's wearing this country music garb, and it was just like the coat and the pants. It was over the top.
0: I got to revisit some Jeff Jarrett.
1: Yeah, yeah.
0: Double J, double F, double R, double T. What do you say?
1: Yeah.
0: That was crazy.
1: J, E, double F, J, A, double R, E, double T.
0: I also have a person who's a double J.
1: Oh, I love it. Let's hear it.
0: Here we go.
4: This past summer, I wanted to take my 9-year-old son with me to New York City. I really wanted to take him back to where I grew up. And I wanted to spend a significant amount of time there so he could really get to know the city that I love and the city that I came up in and the city that kind of made me. We stayed in Brooklyn, and I lived in Brooklyn for a lot of years. And there were certain things that I did coming up that would inspire me. And one of those things was to walk across the Brooklyn Bridge. I would walk across the bridge and I would see the city and I would see the towers when they were there. And I would look at that and say, oh, human beings did this. And it would make me want to keep going and keep moving. So I wanted to walk across the bridge with my son. Then I got to this point on the bridge that I hadn't seen in a long time. And it was really the reason why I hadn't walked across the bridge. And

0: in 18 years. It was the spot where I almost ended my life. I grabbed my son and my phone and I took a picture of that moment. The reason why I almost ended my life on the Brooklyn Bridge was because 20 years ago, I played Jar Jar Binks in Star Wars.
1: Oh my gosh.
2: I know suicide really? Is not funny, but goddamn it, if that wasn't the funniest lead up I've ever heard.
1: Yeah. Jar Jar Binks.
2: It's really like the story is actually sad because he got so much hate from like everybody, just from Star Wars fans that hated the character and then also from people that said he was doing a racist stereotype of Jamaican and all that. But
1: yeah,
2: just like
1: yeah.
2: coming in cold with like that holy weapon. It's like, because I played Jar Jar Binks.
1: Oh my gosh.
2: Woo. Yeah.
3: On second thought, no. Not really, no. No.
2: Yeah.
1: Wow. That's really wow.
3: Excuse me.
1: And at this point, I think now, I think Jar Jar Binks is kind of a cult favorite.
2: Especially because he's secretly the Sith Lord controlling Palpatine and the Empire and all that.
1: Yeah, yeah. I think it's. I knew it was going to take a long time for Jar Jar Binks to get the notoriety that the character deserved.
3: No, not really. No.
2: I like that. I slowed it down. It's good slowed down. What do you like better, the regular version or the slow version? Here's the regular. And then there's the. You can really hear the liquid sound more in the slow one.
1: Yeah, yeah. It's got a slurpier sound, almost like a sewery kind of sound.
3: Excuse me.
2: Yep.
1: Wow. And so this is Ahmed Best
2: yeah.
1: who played Jar Jar Binks. And then Phil Lamar, the great Phil Lamar played Jar Jar Binks in Clone Wars, Lego, the Padawan Menace, Lego Star Wars, the Skywalker Saga. Yes, that's interesting.
2: That's anyway. That's my only JJ, I think, as far as characters go.
1: Yeah,
2: that's Jar Jar Binks. Yeah, Jar Jar.
1: Jar Jar.
2: Jar Jar. Oh, the first AI art I ever made. I think it was a little bit before Midjourney was at least popular enough to come on my radar. Was I think it was Daily, and I must have made like 100 or more Jar Jars in jars. Jar Jar in a jar, and it was just like
1: Jar Jar's
2: head in a jar, pickled in a jar, and they were very disturbing. It's like a jar on a shelf with Jar Jar's head in it, and there was all kinds of good ones. You know what's another good J, probably my favorite J word if I had to pick one.
1: Oh, what's that?
4: And then everyone said jabroni.
1: Yeah, jabroni.
4: And then everyone said jabroni.
2: Yeah.
5: Don't be the jabroni.
1: Oh, I remember watching WWF. That's what it would have been. WWF at the time. And when The Rock came on the scene and he was the people's champion and he was just calling everybody out as jabronis. That was the best.
2: That is a good one.
1: And then I'd go to school and call people jabronis.
2: You bunch of jabronis.
5: I was very lucky and fortunate to have coined the word jabroni publicly on TV, utilize it as part of my rock speak, and had it become part of pop culture. You know, The Rock says this jabroni needs to go down to blah, blah, blah. You know, I'd say things like that. And it doesn't matter, jabroni. It was jabroni, jabroni, jabroni. And now jabroni, the word jabroni is connected to me. When a lot of people think, oh, jabroni, oh, yeah, yeah, it's The Rock's word. No, no, no, no, no, no. It's not my word. It's the Iron Sheik's word. Iron Sheik was the one who would use the word jabroni backstage. Wow. And it became this legendary Iron Sheik speak. It was always, you tell a jabroni, let me tell you jabroni. It was jabroni, jabroni, jabroni. I give the Iron Sheik all the credit in the world for the word jabroni.
1: Oh, wow, that's cool. I learned something. I didn't know that. R.A.P., yeah, yeah. Oh, I actually have a character, a Double J, as well.
2: Whoa.
1: Have you ever heard... Oh, sorry, go ahead.
2: No, I was just saying, whoa, like another Double J.
1: Whoa.
2: Whoa.
1: It's Jabberjaw.
2: Ooh.
1: I got a couple clips. I got the intro to the cartoon, the Hanna-Barbera cartoon, Jabberjaw, from 1976, and a clip as well of a part of the show.
2: Now, I have never heard of Jabberjaw, so I'm excited for this. But also, I didn't pull a clip of it, but I was thinking Jib Jab. Remember that? Jib Jab.
1: Oh, Jib Jab.
2: The cutout faces. Jib Jab.
1: Jib Jab.
2: Jib Jab. They did the year in review videos, and they did like those email cards you could send people where you put somebody's face on there and they would sing Jib Jab.
1: Oh, Jib Jab.
2: All right, you want the Jabberjaw theme?
1: Yeah, Jabberjaw theme. And he was a shark.
6: Hi there. I'm Jabberjaw.

0: Those are the things he does all.
1: Wait a shot, clever song.

0: I don't get no respect.
1: Gabagool! Is that a Dangerfield reference?
2: Hey, no respect at all.
3: Yeah, so the shark, he's got sort of characteristics of Curly from the Three Stooges and then Rodney Dangerfield, kind of a goofy...
1: I heard the nyuk.
3: The nyuk, yeah.
1: Nyuk.
3: I get no respect. So he's,
2: hey,
3: so
2: somebody
3: he's
2: step
3: got
2: on
3: this...
2: a duck.
3: Because I've never seen this before until someone had pointed this out to me, a Jabberjaw. So I want to include so Jabberjaw with in this episode. You can hear a little bit more of Jabberjaw.
1: Jabberjaw. That's straight Curly.
3: Yeah, straight up Curly. Yeah, exactly.
1: I guess Three Stooges is probably public domain, so you can't really get sued for that anymore. But
3: probably not. But I guess it's like your
1: homage to
3: Curly and to Rodney Dangerfield, because Rodney Dangerfield would have been alive and well at that time.
1: Okay.
4: Hey, where's the tablet, gang? Don't you remember, Jabber? The professor's studying it.
5: I'd better go stand guard.
6: That's all we need. A shark who thinks he's a dog.
7: Hey, that was a neat trick, Jabber. Oh, how did you do it?
4: Where is he? Where is he? Where's that dumb shark that looks like me?
8: Huh?
4: The octopus made out of me. There's two of us.
6: Two of you? Who'd want two Jabbers?
4: Yes. You gotta believe me. I'm supposed to steal the disc. He is. My other me is. He is here.
6: Oh, if there's anything I can't stand, it's an hysterical shark.
4: Well, how about two hysterical sharks?
7: Look, he meets twin Jabbers.
4: I told you. He came to steal a disc. The disc.
1: What year was this?
3: 1976. It's okay. It's Hanna-Barbera, so it's similar to that of like Josie and the Pussycats, Scooby-Doo, and Jabberjaw is a big shark that plays the drums in a band, similar to like Josie and the Pussycats, but it's a shark who's the star. And you got a guy that looks like one of the guys from Scooby-Doo and the couple of girls that look like they're from Josie and the Pussycats. That's straight up a ripoff of like those two shows and putting them together and putting a shark in it. And it's such a silly show. It must have just had like one. Yeah, it had one season of that show. It didn't go for very long.
2: My wife said, "Hey, Rodney, are you still a pool shark?" I said, "Pool shark? They made a cartoon version of Jaws of me and put me in a pool."
1: So Jabberjaw, that's a new one. I'm learning things.
3: Yeah.
1: Never heard of it.
3: No.
1: Definitely like the bullets, like the cartoon Scooby-Doo style running and the what sounded like lasers maybe or something being bullets.
4: Pew,
1: pew, I hear that ending again here. So what's happening right there?
3: Oh, I might even need to pull the video up again. it's such a weird because they duplicate they cloned the shark, they cloned Jabberjaw in that episode.
1: Jabberjaw.
3: So they, let's see what.
1: That's something else right there.
3: And I think that might have been a copy. The sound of him being copied by a
9: chicken
3: machine.
9: Sandwiches.
1: Being copied by chicken sandwiches.
3: He's getting copied by chicken sandwiches.
4: Good.
3: So there's two of them running around.
1: Oh, what a conundrum.
3: Yeah, what a conundrum. Now we don't know which one's the right one.
2: Which one's the real Jabberjaw? My wife said, hey, Rodney, they still making that cartoon about you as a shark? I said, they made two of them. One?
1: That's a terrible Rodney impression.
2: My wife said, hey, Rodney.
1: Yeah.
0: Oof. Now I can die. Now my life is finally complete.
1: Yeah. I don't know what else to say about that.
9: No, not really, no.
1: I got, shit. What else do I have?
10: They have it! Canned bread!
1: I got, we already did Gabagool. We already did Jar Jar. Ooh, I got one. I got a classic. Like, you knew it was coming.
0: Oh, you're Jewish, right?
1: I got some clips on Jews.
3: Oh, you do?
1: Oh, you know what? Before we do Jews, let me hit this for Christopher Battles, because one of his suggestions was Jack Nicholson, so I did pull a Jack Nicholson clip.
3: Oh, nice, nice.
1: This is Robin Williams, well, mainly Elijah Wood, from Lord of the Rings, Frodo in Lord of the Rings, and also the show Wilford, which is a great show. It's Elijah Wood talking about what Jack Nicholson said to him backstage at the Golden Globe.
3: Oh, okay.
11: Jack Nicholson.
12: Backstage, yeah.
11: Were you waiting to go on with Jack Nicholson?
12: I was waiting to go on to present an award. Jack was back there. Yeah, this is good. Jack was back there, and Dustin Hoffman was back there. And somehow Lord of the Rings came up in conversation, and he stood there, and he said, you know, I can't do it, Jack.
13: Oh, you can do it. No, go.
12: I won't. I actually won't do it, because you're too good. But he basically said, you know, that movie, it just had so many endings. It just wouldn't end. And he said to me that he actually walked out before the end. He said, oh, that's how it started. He said, what happened? And I said, Jack, what do you mean? What do you mean, what happened? He said, well, tell me what the end was. And I said, well, you know, at the end, the hobbits are saying goodbye to each other, and Frodo gets on the boat and sails into the Undying Lands. He said, I didn't even see it. I walked out before the end. So he was basically complaining that there were just too many endings to the
14: drugs
12: film.
14: Drugs wore off. That's amazing. I have to go outside for a little medication. When I won my Academy Award, he was there. He won. This was his third Academy Award. We're standing backstage because they're just about to take you to the press conference. And he goes, you know, Robbo, now I have one for every decade.
1: I got to say,
3: wow.
1: He was dead on. The Return of the King. Felt like it was the credits were about to roll like four different times.
3: Oh.
1: Do you remember that? That movie ended like four times.
3: Oh, it did?
1: It was like, not even the extended version, just like the theatrical Lord of the Rings Return of the King, the third movie. It was like, you think Sam and Frodo are dead, and then the credits are going to roll, and then and then something happens, and they wake up, and everybody's happy, and it's like soft music, and you're like, oh, the credits are going to roll. And then Aragorn's getting crowned as king, and Legolas is there looking real gay and all that, and the hobbits, people bow down to him, and the music, it pans out, and the music starts fading, and then you think the credits are going to roll, and it doesn't, and then it's finally the credits roll, but I swear there's four fake endings in that movie. The first time you think it's ending, there's like an hour plus of the movie left. It's insane. So I totally am with Jack Nicholson on that. Too many endings. I didn't like it. There was just too many endings.
3: Too many endings.
1: Well, I had walked out. How did it end?
3: No wonder I didn't like the first one. I like the second movie.
1: The Two Towers.
3: Yeah.
1: The trees.
3: The trees. That was my favorite. The trees were my favorite. Talking trees.
1: Yeah.
15: Anything worth saying is worth taking a long time to say.
1: They're like waiting for 2 days. Merry and Pippin are waiting for 2 days to see if the Ents are going to go to war. And they're like, well, what's the decision? He goes, we just finished saying good morning. It's, like, okay. It's a slow language. Yeah. But yeah, okay. So back to the Jews.
3: All right.
16: Of all ethnic groups reliably studied, Ashkenazi Jews have the highest average IQ at about 115. It has nothing to do with reading Torah or lighting the menorah.
1: Oh!
16: Other Jewish groups don't share this uniquely high IQ. By the 900s, Ashkenazi Jews were established merchants in Europe. As they began to amass more and more wealth, and rulers began to crack down on them, they were forced to abandon the merchant trade and specialize in the one thing their Christian neighbors couldn't. Finance. At the time, the church considered it usury to lend money, and so it was forbidden. Different traits are more suited to different trades. If you're working in the fields, strength would be an asset. If you work on cars, fine motor skills would serve you well. In a profession like finance, you'd want to be intelligent. Those who better adapt to their environment are more likely to pass on their genes. And in the case of the Ashkenazi Jews, that selective pressure was intelligence. But it goes a bit deeper than that. They outperform other groups in verbal and mathematical skills, like we discussed. But they're actually below average in spatial awareness. This makes sense when you think about the nature of money lending. In finance, math is used to calculate rates and returns, while verbal skills are used to negotiate, write contracts, and build relationships. There's no obvious spatial dimension to lending money. Contrast that with engineering. Engineers need math skills for obvious reasons, but they also need spatial skills because bridges, buildings, and boats all exist in three dimensions. In the technical aspect of the job, verbal skills aren't nearly as necessary. In a hypothetical ethnicity of engineers, natural selection might pass on math and spatial skills and might leave verbal skills behind. It's interesting to see how different situations and environments favor certain traits, and how those traits become more and more prevalent in a group. And until next time, thanks for watching.
1: There you go. So, Jews, real good with money, not great with spatial awareness.
0: You're Jewish, right?
1: It reminds me of from the Onion movie, of the guy that, the hockey player that had no arms or no hands.
3: The Onion movie.
1: The Onion. The hockey player, and it's like this feel good documentary. It's like, I had to have my wrists removed, and with my wrist being removed, the doctors said there was no way to keep my hands attached to my arms. It's like he became the first armless, legless hockey player, and it's just a compilation. It's like this uplifting thing, but it's just him, this guy in a wheelchair with no arms and legs, just getting demolished over and over on the hockey court, like knocked down, the shit kicked out of him by the other hockey players.
3: Oh, wow.
1: And it's like he opened the doorway for all kinds of like anomalies in sports, like so-and-so, the first deaf track runner, and they shoot the gun and everybody runs, but the guy, the deaf guy, or like the first comatose diver, and they just push them in their hospital gurney off the top of the diving board. And then it says, like, Franz Horowitz, who was born with Judaism, is playing basketball and he just completely gets dunked on. No, the Jews don't have spatial awareness. I didn't know it was that scientific. I knew the money thing was scientifically proven and the high IQ, but the spatial awareness is kind of funny. I wonder why that is.
3: Yeah. And how did they test for that, or how did they research that, or come to that conclusion?
1: But I don't know. It was on YouTube. It has to be true. I don't know if you've ever seen Young Sheldon.
3: Yes, I have. Yeah.
1: Never seen any of it other than commercials, because I was not a big fan of Big Bang Theory. No, so I knew a spinoff about one of the characters as a kid couldn't be that good. And if you remember Brendan Walsh, I think he was still in the process of pitching Fat Sheldon to CBS when he was on my 100th episode. I think he was working on Fat Sheldon, but this is Young Sheldon. And I just pulled this clip. First ever time I've seen Young Sheldon, and it came up when I was looking up things about Judaism. And here you go. Young Sheldon.
13: Temple Judea, how can I help you?
17: Hello, I'd like to become Jewish. Who would be in charge of that?
1: That's Young Sheldon talking, but
3: wow.
1: If you couldn't tell, that's not old Sheldon.
3: No, it's not old Sheldon.
13: How can I help you?
17: Hello, I'd like to become Jewish. Who would be in charge of that?
13: How old are you?
17: I'm 10.
13: Please hold.
3: That music. Wow.
18: Hello, this is Rabbi Schneiderman.
19: To whom am I speaking?
17: Hello, this is Sheldon Cooper.
19: Hello, Sheldon. How can I help you?
17: I'm currently a Baptist, and I'd like to convert to Judaism.
19: A Baptist named Sheldon. Okay. And why do you want to convert?
17: Very simple. It's my intention to become a great scientist, and I couldn't help but notice most of the great scientists are Jewish. So logic dictates it's time to switch teams.
19: Well, I'm sure there are many Baptist scientists you could emulate.
17: That's kind of you to say, but other than Cornelius Drebbel in the 1500s, it's pretty slim pickings.
19: Well, Sheldon, you sound like a very smart young man.
17: Oh, you have no idea.
1: Young Sheldon, Tuesdays on CBS. There you go.
3: I like that stinger you added at the end.
1: No, that was in there. That was straight from the CBS YouTube page.
3: That wasn't you.
1: Well, I said that. I said that just now.
3: Okay.
1: But
3: okay.
1: This was the end of the clip.
3: Nice.
1: All right, one more on Judaism. This is a rabbi who's very Jewish looking and sounding. About the Jewiest Jew you ever seen in your life. He's awesome. And he's talking about the differences between Christianity and Judaism and their view of original sin. It's kind of a long clip, so I'll just play the first minute. You'll get the idea.
20: The question that was raised is, what does Judaism say about the significance of what Christianity terms the original sin?
1: Now, on a scale of 1 to 10, how Jewish do you think that guy sounds?
3: 10.
1: Yeah. He's like a 20 when it comes to looks.
20: Namely, the sin of Adam and Eve eating from the fruit of the tree of knowledge in contravention of God's divine commands. Now, let me say at the outset, that number one, although the Christian idea is very, very different than the Jewish idea, it is totally based on a concept that is at least analogous in Judaism. And we, in fact, do believe that the original sin had a cosmic repercussions, was an extremely significant event. Adam and Eve were created as perfect beings who were totally connected to God. And the sin created an unbridgeable distance, a chasm, a separation. So far, we and the Christians are walking on the same path. But at this point, we now differ and we now switch directions. Christianity sees original sin as an irrevocable, unchangeable blight on the holiness of the human soul, creating an impossibility of connecting to God other than faith in Jesus, etc. Judaism teaches it in a very, very different way. We believe that the essence of man's divine soul remains untainted. It remains holy. It remains unified with God. It remains radiant. What the sin introduced was kind of a secondary soul that the Tanya and the books of Kabbalah refer to as the animal soul.
1: I think you might, I don't know, I'm not like a theology expert, but I've, you know, run in enough Christian circles and gone to of churches and Christian schools to know that I think he's misrepresenting a little bit here. Also, I thought the Jews believed that the Hebrew tribe, the 12 tribes, were the chosen, were God's chosen people, and everybody else was a Gentile or a Goy, where they're not actually, they're like not, I know there's different sects of Judaism, just like there is any religion, but I thought like most, the most common teachings of Judaism were that you're just kind of screwed if you're not in that Jewish bloodline. Like, God don't want that much to do with you. You can convert. Some will let you convert. I don't think Hasidic will let you convert. I don't know. Do you know anything about that?
3: I'm actually reading the Bible right now. I'm in the Old Testament still because I'm a slow reader. I just got finished
1: reading. So-and-so begat so-and-so begat so-and-so.
3: So, yeah. I got finished reading Genesis and was just thinking about, like, the original sin and the chasm. I think that's true. When I interpreted it, that's the thing about the Bible. It's like, you know, and this, so just, you know, some background of myself. I've not grown up in the church. I've not, you know, that wasn't a part of my life. My parents weren't, you know, talking to me about the Bible all the time or anything like that.
1: Grew up in a secular setting, I guess.
3: Yeah. Yeah. So, I'm reading this from like a, from a secular eyes, so to speak. But I did think that the original, that when he was talking about this chasm that the Christians, have, and they're like completely distant from, you know, God after original sin. That was kind of, I guess there's some truth to that. I don't know about I'm at the Exodus. I'm reading Exodus now. So with the Hebrews being freed from Egypt. I guess that's where they started to be like sort of the chosen people, I guess.
1: Well, I think before that, God chose Abraham, right?
3: That's where he did.
1: So that's kind of where like they're all descendants of Abraham.
3: So they're descendants of Abraham.
1: Now wait till you. So you're in part one. There's the Old Testament, then there's the New Testament. Wait till you get to part three. That's where it gets crazy. The Book of Mormon, part three of the Bible, where it talks about like, well, God put a curse on Cain's descendants, and that's where black people come from. You're like, whoa! The Book of Mormon is like even more racist than part one and two of the Bible. It's kind of crazy. There's the Mormon Church didn't allow blacks to be members until the 80s, which is crazy. But what's even crazier is once they allowed blacks in, some black people joined. That's even the crazier part.
3: Wow.
1: They're like, oh, we're allowed in now. That's good. It's kind of crazy, yeah. I kind of interrupted your answer to my own question. Are you going through all three parts of the Bible or just sticking with one and two?
3: I just have one and two. I don't have the Book of Mormon.
1: Yeah.
3: And I'm not sure like what like because some people read it where, you know, you're reading chapter by chapter, you know, you're going like you're going one from like the First Testament or they just flip around to like different stories.
1: Yeah.
3: So I guess I'm kind of reading it like from the beginning to the end, or I'm attempting to at least.
1: Yeah. There's a lot of dense, kind of boring stuff in the Old Testament, but there's also some really crazy stuff.
5: And the Bible tells us that.
3: Oh yeah. Yeah. And, I do have a clip for I think this is a good thing to tag to your discussion about the Jewish people, Joseph and the amazing Technicolor Dreamcoat.
1: Oh,
3: this is yes, and this is
1: I'm sorry,
3: Donny Osmond.
1: Oh.
3: as

0: Bible tells us that.
1: Yeah.
2: I'll take that and raise you one more Broadway song since that was Donny Osmond, right?
1: Yeah.

0: prophet who had a little Donny Osmond flair. Have you heard of the All American Prophet?
1: It's a little Book of Mormon. It's kind of Donny Osmond coincidence. Kind of made me go like, huh.
2: Oh, that's funny.
0: American. I'm gonna take you back to biblical times, 1823.
1: Oh, I love it. Cool. All right, yeah. What are the J's you got?
2: I have comedian Richard Jenny talking about Jaws.
1: Jaws.
2: All four installations of the movie Jaws.
1: And now sharks have multiple rows of teeth. Does each one count as a jaw? Because maybe Jaws 4, where he had four jaws, it'd be Jaws 4, four jaws and Jaws 4. I couldn't even get that out.
2: I think they need two more jaws.
1: I'm glad. Two more Jaws 6.
2: They should have
1: how many rows of teeth do they have? I guess it depends on the jaws.
2: It must depend.
3: You're all in a good mood tonight because that's important for a young comedian who's making his very first appearance on The Tonight Show. And Richard's going to be seen this September on the annual Young Comedian Special on HBO. And he'll be performing in New York City at Caroline's at the Seaport, August the 11th through the 14th. Would you welcome, please, Richard Jenny. Richard!
4: Thanks. Hello! Hello, you're in a great mood. You like this suit? Do you think I should have worn this?
5: Yeah.
4: I don't know. It fits good, but it takes so long to wax it. It's a New York suit. I'm a New York guy. That's where I got it. I just came back from there performing. That was fun. And after that, I went up to Canada. Canada's just like New York backwards, isn't it? You go up to everybody's going, how's it going, eh? Then you go back to New York and the people, hey, how's it going? It's like the same thing.
1: It's a very Seinfeld observation.
2: It is.
4: Hey, get off the car. Get off the car, eh? It's like the same thing. Then I went down to Miami, had a good time. That's fun. You get on a couple of people. You get down there, they have the Hispanic thing going on a plane. You get on a plane and they're like, for your convenience, we have air sickness bags. And someone else goes, el receptacales de barfo. They always have the same. I think if the plane crashes, they'll have to do that. They'll have to be going, we're about to crash. And por favor, kiss your butt, buenas noches. I had a good time, though. It just gets lonely on the road, boy. You can tell you're getting lonely when you're sitting in your hotel going, gee, I never noticed it before, but Wilma Flintstone doesn't have a bad body. Your friends are going, you're just lonely. You're going, no, really. She's no Judy Jetson, but she's attractive. I got so desperate for something to do one night, I actually went to the video store. Listen to this. I rented all four Jaws movies in a row. This is a low point in your life. When it's like 4:45, you're watching Jaws for the Revenge. That's the title, Jaws for the Revenge. And you're sitting there going, this shouldn't be the title. The title should be, here's a fish, you're stupid. That's the title. you ever see a movie like so bad that they just slap you in the face with how bad it is? You can't even pretend. You go, you know, maybe this movie isn't that bad. I'm not wasting my life. And they just go, yes, you are. Are you sure? Absolutely. Look at you. It's 4 a.m. You're sitting there with one sweat sock and a burrito watching a shark that only kills one family out of an entire ocean full of perfectly edible people for no reason that we ever explain, and you won't turn it off because you think it's going to get better.
2: He is slapping himself in the face because of how stupid this movie is.
1: Like hard?
2: I think he got a little hard towards the end.
1: I heard it. Yeah, I heard it.
2: Yeah.
1: I heard the slaps.
2: Yeah.
4: I'm still in pavement. A movie so stupid that no matter how stupid, you couldn't be stupid enough to enjoy it. I mean, let's say you have no brain at all. Let's say you're sitting on your bed. Here's you. A bucket of popcorn and a spinal cord. That's it. Even your spinal cord has to go, hey, hey, hey, hey, hey. I'm not a brain. I don't have thoughts. But what is going on here? The mother of the family, check this out, has three people in her family eaten by the shark in 1 week. So a genius in her own right, she comes up with a plan. She says, well, shark is obviously after our family. Can't put anything over on me. There's only one thing to do. We'll have to leave town. And you're going, leave town, but wouldn't an apartment building be sufficient protection from the average shark? I mean, even if he's a really ambitious shark, right? Let's say, by the time he gets to the apartment building, parks in a guest spot, explains himself to the doorman, come up in the elevator, you would most likely smell fish and run. No, the mother is leaving town altogether. And you sit there. And you're going, but why doesn't the mother just not go in the water? Wouldn't that make more sense? And they go, well, ordinarily, yeah, but this is stupid. You see, in a stupid movie, everyone's stupid. The mother is stupid. The people that made it are stupid. But none of them are as stupid as you, because it is now 5:01, and you still think this is going to get better.
1: Was Spielberg involved in, like, 3 and 4?
2: I wonder if he was.
1: I'll look that up.
5: And there are four. I mean, four lives.
1: There's four what?
2: Four rows of teeth.
1: Oh. So he's got, but that doesn't, I don't know if a row of teeth counts as a jaw, though.
2: Oh, yeah.
1: Jaws, four jaws. Because it could be like jaws in the possessive sense of the word. Like they're his. Yo, yeah. So it's jaws, four jaws.
2: Jaws, four jaws.
1: The movie's about his four jaws.
4: The fish is coming up with plans to kill these people that the CIA couldn't figure out. I've caught fish. They're not that brilliant. They don't even make any noise when you're about to kill them. You ever see a fish come up on a hook line? If they had any brains, they make noise. You wouldn't be able to kill them. They'd be going, ah, ah, ah. And you have to go, whoa. Start the boat. I'll get a burger at the dock. Did you see what just took place over there? So now comes a turning point in your life. If you don't turn off the movie now, just do the world a favor, and when the credits roll, get a vasectomy. The mother gets on a plane to get away from the shark, but before she goes, has an affair with Michael Caine. Typical reaction to this kind of tragedy. That's what I would do. Most people would say, gee whiz, three people in my family have been eaten by a shark in 1 week. Jeez, am I horny. Man, I don't know. The bloodshed stopped me. I'm vibrating. Where's a blow up doll when you need one? Who? I mean, so now, get this. Here's the crescendo. The mother gets on a plane in Long Island, New York to get away from the shark. Flies to the Bahamas. Are you with me here? An ideal place to avoid a fish. Small island surrounded by water. When she gets there, guess what? Not only has the shark discovered that they have travel plans to go to the Bahamas, but to boot, he has beat the jet to the Bahamas. They land, there he is, couple of beers, Ray-Bans, and you're going, but wait a minute, that was a jet. Wouldn't a jet be faster than a shark? And they go, well, ordinarily, but again, this is stupid. You see, in a stupid movie, shark is the fastest transportation available. See, if you're going to London from New York, let's say, right, tear up them Concorde tickets, get the next fish out of town.
1: Ended on a rim shot.
2: Oh, yeah. Got a rim shot and everything.
1: So Spielberg was only involved in Jaws 1, yeah. He was smart enough to stay away from all the sequels.
2: Yeah.
1: Now, Indiana Jones, on the other hand, he wasn't smart enough to leave it be.
2: No, he had to.
1: That Dial of Destiny looks terrible.
2: He had to keep going with that one.
1: Indiana Jones did the famous line, I'm getting too old for this, like 16 fucking years ago. Kill it. Okay. All right. What else we got? I do have to bounce pretty soon, but I'm going to try to get through some more of these.
2: Yeah. I was just seeing what... I think we got to do Elton John before we get out of here. I think this is that, and then I think towards the end we could do this Jägermeister song.
1: Oh, good.
6: Now, when you're not writing and recording, you like to do live concerts, don't you?
7: Yes.
6: Yes, in fact, you've recently been playing in Las Vegas. Do you enjoy filling Celine Dion's slot?
7: I wish I could say yes, but no.
6: Now, you've started to write musicals. You've done Aida, you've done Lion King, and most recently, Billy Elliot.
5: Billy Elliot.
6: Would you say you were somebody who had a theatrical bent?
7: Definitely.
6: Definitely. Very theatrical. I've always thought you were. Now, some of the people in the village have suggested questions. Old Maude Evans, who works in the post office on a Tuesday, you know her.
7: Yes.
6: She says you're a very big football supporter and you was the chairman of Watford Football Club, weren't you?
7: That's correct, yes.
6: That's right. Yeah. And what she wants to know is, did you let the manager make the decisions or would you come down and pull someone off at half time?
7: If only. No, I would never interfere with a manager.
6: I take your word for it. So, you like tennis, you like football. Are you into water sports?
7: Not really, no.
6: No.
7: No.
8: I have afternoon tea, fairy cake, chocolate eclair. Oh, Señor Elton John, I am loving your music. I want love, but of a different kind. It's a little bit funny, this feeling inside. Are you ready? Are you ready for bum?
5: Yes, I am.
8: Creep
5: space.
8: Señor John, you're so attractive and magnifico. Say, sexo with me. Telefona. Quattro, quattro, quattro. Oco. Oco.
1: Now, was that actually Elton John or somebody playing Elton John?
5: Oh, that was actually Elton John. He was somebody was putting their butt in Elton John's face.
9: Don't be the jabroni.
5: It was pretty wild. He looked like he was Elton John looked like he was enjoying it.
1: Yeah,
5: quite a bit.
1: They put that butt in Elton John's face, and Elton John was just like.
5: Oh yeah, that's exactly the sound.
10: And then everyone said jabroni.
1: Yeah.
5: Well, I know you got to get out of here.
1: I have a couple that I didn't get to that I'll just put in post. Maybe we can tease them.
5: Oh.
1: And I do want to do the Jägermeister one. We didn't cover this yet.
5: Oh, we didn't, did we?
1: I
5: just ate a grape
1: and I shizzed in my pants. I like that. I have a whole. I'll put the full 10 minutes at the end of the show in post. It's a, how do I say this? This is a video called Making Fake Jizz for a Porn Video. It's from Vice News. I think it's a solid 9 minutes. So I'll leave the audio for that at the end. And, that's my jizz segment.
5: Jizz. Jizz.
1: That's the funniest line of this whole song is, I just ate a grape and I jizzed it. I just ate a grape and I jizzed in
5: my pants. That was their reaction to a grape.
1: Yeah, when Bruce Willis was dead at the end of Sixth Sense and when I ate a grape. Those are the two things. But yeah, I'll put all the rest of these in the end. You wanna let us know what's coming up in post here.
5: Yeah. Yeah. I think we should just play the yelling Jägermeister, and then I think the song could get in that post too.
1: Okay. You got Japan, you got Jetsons.
5: Yeah, I got Jetsons.
1: That'll be good.
5: I got Jordan, the country Jordan.
1: Oh. Now, what would be crazy is if there were Jordans the size of the country Jordan.
5: Yeah.
1: And then if the country Jordan was the size of the shoe Jordan. And there's like a Freaky Friday situation. Where they switch sizes like Lindsay Lohan and what's her name?
5: Oh yeah, and the shoe is just screaming.
1: I have to find a mirror that big. Jordan is it's not the biggest country, but it's pretty big. But yeah, let's close it with the little Jaeger. I gotta hear that one more time.
11: Wow. Chicken sandwiches.
5: Yeah.
1: Well, go Carolyn, well thank sandwiches. You for thank you for coming by for Jay. I'm sorry I don't have more time. I got to do dad stuff, okay. And then I got another show after that. But thank you so much.
2: You,
1: and
2: Chris.
1: You'll be on every Monday right before Behind the Schemes, hogstory.net.com.
2: Yes.
1: Hogstory.net.com.
2: Yes. And 7 p.m. Central, 8 p.m. Eastern, hogstory.com.net/stream.
1: It's always a good time. The smoker is just it's a good vibe, a good place, good people, good pork.
2: Oh yeah. Yeah. Slow and low.
1: Beautiful. Love you, Carolyn, and we'll do it again.
2: Love you, Chris.
1: I'm sure we'll do it again very soon. We'll be back with the best of K.
2: Yes, we'll be back with the best of K.
9: Looking now forward I to can it. Die. Now my life is finally complete.
11: See you, Carolyn. Bye, everybody.
2: Bye.
1: Oh, I'll be back tonight with Ned, Larry Blydner, and Carl from Who Are These Podcasts. We're going to review X-22. It'll be at 9 tonight.
2: Check it out. Bye.
11: Bye, Carolyn.
2: Bye, Chris. Oh,

0: I can yodel all too.
1: Hey, I'm my
2: Jumping high is an important skill for a lot of sports. And in certain circles of the internet, it's even become its own niche competition. The standing vertical leap is one of the critical tests at the NFL Combine and has long been a gold standard for assessing human leaping ability.
3: The goal of jacks is to scoop up the correct number of jacks with one hand and catch the ball before it bounces twice.
4: All of the students at the Barry Tisco School are coming out here, gathering out on this field, getting ready to try to break a world record of the most people to do jumping jacks over a one-minute period.
5: You got to keep up with the First Lady!
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4: Woke up this morning, got myself a sub. 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I think Paulie said that he wanted the ham and Swiss.

0: And then I woke up the next day and got some gabagoo. Keep waking up and keep getting different types of gabagoo. I even got some gabagoo from a Scooby-Doo. I woke up this morning, I got some gabagoo. 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Keep waking up and keep getting different types of gabagoo.
1: Welcome to Snooze News at 11. I'm Jonathan Hansen. Our headline tonight refers to the upcoming word Jabroni, also known as Jabroni. The word is striking young adults across the country. For more, we go to John Hansen to tell the story.
2: At colleges,

0: Slang Dictionary defines the word jabroni as a general insult, sissy, idiot, nobody, loser. Now we go to the students for their definition.
1: How would you define jabroni?
2: Jabroni is the person you make fun of in a group. They're the person that you maybe don't necessarily want there.
3: What's your definition of jabroni?
4: I think like a weirdo, a squid, kind of like, I don't know, someone weird.
1: How would you define jabroni?
2: A jabroni is someone that's the butt of all jokes.
0: In 1999, WWE wrestler Dwayne The Rock Johnson was one of the first celebrities to bring recollection to the word jabroni.
5: Undertaker, Mankind, Kane, and The Big Show. The Rock says you all four jabronis can go right down to the Tropicana Hotel. It's right up the road.
0: The Rock used the word jabroni through the final years of his career.
5: I am the jabroni beating, pie eating, trailblazing, eyebrow raising, talking is done, you're out of your class.
0: Jabroni has not only taken over schools, but the word is also making appearances in movies.
6: And then everyone said jabroni.
0: Advertising.
7: Don't go out to a day long looking at jabroni and cliche game day glasses. Get a pair of Ray-Bans and look elite.
0: And television series.
8: You keep using this word jabroni, and it's awesome.
0: Many slang terms come and go, but jabroni's increase in popularity among teams shows that it may be on the road to being in the dictionary.
3: That's all for tonight. Thank you.
9: Warning, none of the penises you see in this documentary are real. I can assure you that they are all definitely dildos. However, some of them look super real, so we did blur a few.
10: I feel like this could be a fetish, like me having to follow you around and clean your dick the entire day while it just keeps leaking cum.
9: So it's my second day working as a production assistant for Anatomic Media, a fetish video company that produces custom videos on behalf of a private client who wants to see their fantasy come to life. On my first day, I was on hand for Birthday Party Massacre, a very messy scene that satisfied a brief involving multiple fetishes. I still smell like cake. Today's shoot is for a video called Mannequin Blowbang, in which mannequins come alive and participate in some group oral action.
11: If anyone's gonna get pleased here, it's gonna be me.
9: Unlike regular shoots of this nature, one woman will be performing with two men and three women, with fake dicks and fake cum.
12: Good to see you.
13: Good to see you.
12: How's it going? So nice to see you again. What's up, man? How you doing? Good to see you again.
9: Ready to get to work, I headed to a quick smoko meeting with Dan to hear my responsibilities for the day.
12: This is honeycomb.
14: Honeycomb.
12: Nice. I guess so. I'll start off by assembling the mannequins, dressing them a bit.
9: It turned out I was going to be responsible for making and distributing the fake cum for the fake dicks. A dirty job, but definitely with a big payoff.
14: We need about 20 to 80% ratio of water to cum lube, so it spurts out of the dong.
12: Got you covered, man. Or do you want the mannequins? I'm pretty sure that this is going to be used to fill the strap-ons with fake cum. I think is how it's done.
9: There was a narrative to this video in which our female lead, Casey, would be playing a special agent on the hunt for a serial killer. So we cleared the room for a makeshift police station for the first scene. Time to assemble and dress the mannequins, a crucial detail for the client.
12: You ever dressed a mannequin before?
15: Probably.
12: Fuck. Should we put like a dildo in there so it looks like he has a boner or no?
14: I don't know if we have enough dildos.
12: Okay.
9: Speaking of details, the client had requested Casey to wear a particular wristwatch,

0: And was the watch the client's
1: very
0: request?
1: Specific. And we could only order it from the UK. It's very specific.
2: The client had also requested for Casey to have her shoes worn with specific laces and tied so the bows were fairly loose, something that had to be absolutely right.
1: Okay, I have a problem here. These laces don't fit in the holes.
3: Can I see the hole? Okay, boom, done.
2: One of today's cast members, Juliet, also works as a PA, when she's not in front of the camera, that is. She was kind enough to give some tips on how to improve.
4: I mean, like, I'm a PA and a rigger.
0: Like me?
4: Yeah! Do you know how to be a good porn production assistant?
0: Please tell me.
4: Cool, you need, like, lube and baby wipes. You should put a cold towel in the fridge in case anybody gets, like... too hot and passes out. You know what I mean?
0: Thanks.
2: The first of the male performers had arrived. I wanted to know how Sam prepares for the most crucial part of his job description.
0: Nice to meet you. How do you usually keep it up?
5: It's all about having a good imagination. Some things aren't as sexy as other things, but if you're able to stay in the zone, you know, you can stay hard.
0: What's your favorite type of scenario?
5: The more pussies in my face, the better.
0: Got it.
2: Dan and I found time for a super quick smoko before the really hard work began.
0: So, what are we looking at?
3: We are looking at the boardroom scene. It's like the precursor to the main action.
0: So this client asked for not one blow bang, but two blow bangs in his video.
3: Maybe one blow bang split up into two parts.
0: Got it. So almost like one and a half blow bangs.
3: More like one blow bang and two pieces.
0: So one continuous blow bang.
2: Kind of.
3: One blow bang broke up into two separate parts.
0: Got it. Okay. All right.
2: And now the time had come to make the fake cum and to prepare the fake dicks. We had drilled holes through strap-on dildos and inserted a tube through each one. On the other end of the tube was a large syringe loaded with the fake cum. The look and the texture had to be just right, so it was made up of 80% white and creamy lubricant to 20% water. It was also my job to distribute the fake cum on command, so I had to be extra familiar with the contraption.
3: We're just getting ready.
1: Okay, guys, so this is what's doing. The scenario here is that you're obviously cops.
2: It was time to roll. The first scene was to take place in a police station. The chief, played by Tommy, was explaining to his agents that there was a killer on the loose. The shoe cum killer, who would leave the shoes of his victims full of cum. Lots of cum.
6: Shoe cum killer! I like that. It has a nice, disgusting, dirty ring for it.
7: Well, we must penetrate through all of these facts and all these clues we've been given.
6: We're gonna have to put in hours of guzzling. Spitting out as many ideas as we can as we throttle it. Really rub down whoever we have to investigate.
8: Yeah, we want to make everyone feel good, right?
7: Right. You can't protect everyone, huh? You look better. You look more
9: green.
6: Who was the last victim?
1: Now it's time to hook up the syringes and shoot some jizz on her hands.
2: And I was up. My time to shine. It was my job to make sure that the cum came out consistently, and it was Juliet's job to make sure the cum covered the laces, as requested by the client, of course. And now Tommy stepped up to the plate. And as he had to save his load for the second half of the shoot, he took his acting skills to the next level.
10: Yeah. Oh, God. All right. Bottoms up.
1: Oh, shit. I did. Awesome, you guys. Yay.
0: I noticed you were able to get it up.
2: While Sam was crushing waters and the rest of the cast were changing into their required spooky outfits, I took an opportunity to catch up with Tommy.
0: So I noticed your acting is kind of like very on point. Like you really get into the character.
9: Yeah, I've. If there's one thing in this industry I've been able to stand out in, that's the acting. I started out in sketch comedy in New York, so when I got into this, a lot of like on-the-fly stuff I was able to do.
0: So with you, it's not just the sex that you're able to sell.
9: Oh, God,
0: no. Your whole kind of persona.
9: I mean, I'm 42 now, so it's a job.
2: The second half of the shoot was about to get underway. I was really moved how everyone was such close friends and had each other's backs. Juliet even made sure that Tommy stayed up while the cameras weren't rolling so that the rest of the shoot would run smoothly.
0: If you had to guess where all of these desires to see this blow bang, to see the wristwatch detail, like where does this all potentially come from?
1: I feel like usually clothing fetishists are a product of someone going through puberty around the same time when an object of desire or a parental figure is wearing that sort of thing. So maybe like mom had a very similar watch, or a teacher wore very similar shoes, or something like that. But in terms of the blowbang, I don't know. I've never done a blowbang before that wasn't actual dicks.
2: The second half had begun. The main event, the mannequin blowbang. The shoe-cum killer had led Special Agent Casey to a warehouse full of mannequins who would soon come to life and get very sexual. The killer was Sam, by the way. Sorry for the spoiler. Sorry. Dan and Rhiannon made sure that all the client's details were satisfied. The watch and the shoelaces were seeing plenty of action. And again, I was up. Last time felt more like a rehearsal compared to the amount of cum I was supposed to distribute this time. The pressure was on.

0: two of you are going to pull her up and have her put her feet into the cum-filled shoes.
1: Stand up.
2: Awesome, you guys.
3: The
2: awesome,
3: shoe cum
2: awesome.
3: Killer struck again, it seems.
2: Yay, fantastic job, you guys.
4: Oh, can't do it. I don't know, body fluids, that's my kryptonite right there. You put a gun at me, you don't give a fuck, threaten my life. Throw some nut at me and I'm gone, bro. I'm a little girl.
5: Good work, man. That was awesome. Hey, good work, man. That was awesome.
3: A job well done. Everyone had killed it.
5: So at this point, I can't really recognize what is fake cum and what is real cum. So either way, I'm gonna go clean my hands. All in all, would you rate this a success today?
6: Yeah.
5: Would you do anything differently?
6: No, not really.
3: By the end of my day two on a porn set, I had learned the mechanics of custom fetish storytelling. Mannequin Blowbang had it all. Drama, humor, horror, and a whole lot of cum. The client, the true visionary of the project, tying it all together. The entire experience was surreal, where everyone worked together on and off the set to ensure comfort while still getting the job done. All in all, a success, I would say.
7: Would you guys consider jacking off to be a sport? I don't know about you motherfuckers, but I consider that shit to be a sport, okay? If people can sit back and label goddamn golf, which is the boringest fucking sport in the world, a goddamn sport, if you can label that shit as a sport, and if you can label goddamn fishing as a sport, I know damn well you can label jacking off a sport. Think about it. What the fuck athletically are you really doing in golf, my nigga? All you doing is hitting a goddamn golf club. Oh my God, man, that's a long-ass birdie, man. Nice birdie, nice putt, man. It went 250 yards. Get the fuck out of here. Nobody care about that boring-ass shit. Who the fuck really watches golf, man? Nobody gives a fuck. It makes niggas fall asleep. Fishing, on the other hand. What the fuck are you really doing athletically, my nigga, in fishing? All you're doing is that you're sitting your bitch ass up in a boat. Usually it's old-ass snaggy-teeth motherfuckers that ain't got no goddamn teeth up in their fucking grill. Well, up in their mouth. They're just sitting up in a goddamn boat, you know what I'm saying, throwing a goddamn rod. It could be any kind of goddamn bait up on the end of the rod. It could be a worm. It could be a caterpillar. It could be a centipede. It could be a dead-ass butterfly. It could be a fucking beak of a damn bird. It could be a fucking, it could be anything, you know what I'm saying? Oh, my God, we caught a big-ass salmon. Reel that fat bitch in. Yeah. Motherfucker, what are you doing athletically? How the fuck is that working up a sweat, my nigga? What, you're working out your arms because you have to reel that motherfucking in? Man, nigga, that's not a sport, dog. Well, fuck it. You know what? It is a sport. Fuck it. You guys want to consider that shit to be a sport? Jacking off is a fucking sport to me. Jacking off and beating your motherfucking dick to porn is a sport. There's two damn things that you have to do. A, you build up a sweat. Well, actually, you don't have to do shit. There's basically two things that goes down. That's what I meant to say. A, you're building up a sweat. I don't give a fuck, nigga. If you are building up a sweat, goddammit, that shit is considered a sport. You're building up a sweat. Number two, and the most important part of that shit is that your hand is getting a workout. Your hand is getting a workout, nigga. You are building up your arm strength and you're building up your hand strength. Okay, I don't know about you, nigga, but when I'm beating my shit, nigga, my fucking hand muscles get fucking tight, you know what I'm saying, and that shit wears the fuck out of my entire left arm. I used to be able to do it with my right hand, can't do that shit, so I do it with my left hand. So, in my personal opinion, do you guys consider jacking off a sport? In my opinion, I believe it is. So, I know what some of you little trolling ass faggot bitches are going to say. Oh, man, you must not get no pussy, motherfucker, if you jack off. Motherfucker, let's be real, okay? Everybody has jacked off once in their goddamn life. If you're going to sit back and you're going to come on my video and troll my shit saying that, I never jacked off once in my life. Bitch, stop lying. Everybody does this shit, okay? So please miss me with that bullshit, nigga, and go preach that shit to somebody who fucking is going to actually listen to you, okay? Number two, Oh my God, this video was stupid. It was pointless. Couldn't have been that stupid, bitch. You still clicked on it. You know what I'm saying? All the motherfuckers that's watching this video, nigga, you saw the title of the fucking video before you clicked on the video. So it couldn't have been that damn stupid if you still proceeded to click on the motherfucker. So, jacking off. The shit's a sport. Fuck it.
6: Listen here, my motherfucking nigga. After sitting back, reading about this stupid-ass fucking bullshit about motherfucking kite flying being a goddamn sport, there ain't not one single son of a bitch walking this motherfucking planet that can tell me that jacking off is not considered a motherfucking sport. Think about it, my nigga. Nigga, if you're gonna sit back and classify having a piece of fucking fabric attached to a fucking string and letting that bitch blow around up in the fucking wind and shit? 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You know what I mean? It's like, motherfucker, nigga, your motherfucking arm itself is fucking sore because my nigga, you doing that fucking shit. It's fucking tiresome, you know what I mean? It's like, nigga, you're beating your dick. That's a fucking sport. If fucking, dude, nigga, if fucking flying a kite, what the fuck is supposed to be so fucking competitive about that? You have a piece of fucking, nigga, you, dog, you have a piece of fabric attached to a fucking string, okay, like I said before, and you're letting that bitch blow around in the fucking wind. Let me fucking show you, dog. Check this out. So what you're fucking telling me is that this, I have a piece of Kleenex, right? So this, that's a sport. It's a piece of fucking fabric, right? Piece of tissue, and it's blowing up in the wind. Nice fucking sport, right? So if that's a fucking sport, beating your fucking dick is definitely a fucking sport. What type of fucking exercise are you getting up out of this, my nigga? That's, nigga, that, this, what I'm doing right here, this is basically classified as a goddamn sport. It's a piece of fucking fabric that's blowing up in the wind. If this is a fucking sport, jacking your fucking dick and beating off the porn is a fucking sport.
8: Yep, finding new friends is easier today than ever before. We just set ourselves up on webcam. And then the computer will randomly put us with one of the 50,000 people online also doing chat roulette.
9: Hey, that's kind of cool.
8: Uh-huh. All right, let's see who our first chat partner is. Just connect.
9: Ah, that's some dude jacking off!
8: Oh, yeah, you get those sometimes. We'll just click to the next person. There we go. Hello?
9: That's just a guy's penis, too!
8: Okay, let's just try this one.
9: Dude, I don't want to see a bunch of guys' penises!
8: Hold on, Kyle. This is seriously an amazing gathering place where people from all over the world can share their thoughts and ideas. Okay, that's a dude jacking off, but... Okay, dude, jacking off. Penis. Penis. Penis, penis, penis. Ah, here's a guy. Hey, dude, how's it going?
10: Hey.
8: This is my friend Kyle. He's looking for some new friends.
10: Oh, yeah?
8: Oh, he's taking out his penis. Okay, next guy.
9: Dude, screw this. I don't want to see anymore.
8: Kyle, this is the way the world works. If you want to find some quality friends, you got to wade through all the dicks first.
11: What's a piece of advice you give to someone who's coming to Japan for the first time? To live here.
12: Well, one, learn Japanese. If you don't understand, if you don't, can't even read a sign, you are like socially handicapped. You cannot live normally. Learn some basics even before coming here. Because you've met foreigners that have lived here for 10, 20 years, and they can't even speak a sentence, right? Get used to not being a loud foreigner. Get used to being polite and standing in line correctly. Mm-hmm. You see the subway coming and you see people are lining up, line up. Get out of the way. Learn to bow. Very, very simple things. Okay. Very simple thing.
13: I'll
14: never get over it. Four D's and an F and an H.
15: Elroy, how could you?
10: But Mom, Pop, I'm telling you, there's been a serious mistake.
14: That's right. Rarious mistake.
15: Well, there's no mistaking this.
16: And may I urge you parents to come to class so that we may discuss your son's atrocious conduct. Perhaps a good military school on Mars might be the answer to this.
15: A Martian military school? Yeah, maybe that's what he needs. A little hop, two, three, four.
17: Now, don't be so hard on the boy, George. After all he did was fail. Fail every subject. Oh! Don't, Mom. We can always move to another planet.
10: Please. Won't anybody believe me?
14: Right, we'll leave you.
15: Elroy, get to your room. And you too, Astro. I'm sending you both to bed without supper pills.
17: Oh, Daddy, maybe you should give Elroy another chance. At least let me give him one peanut butter and jelly capsule, George.
15: No. He's got to be taught a lesson. First, I'll start by taking away his credit cards.
18: Mr. Jetson, calling Mr. Jetson.
15: Now, the visiphone. Now, who can be bothering us now in our moment of shame? Jetson here.
19: Sorry to trouble you, Jetson.
15: Oh, Mr. Countdown. What's up?
19: Well, you see, I'll let my son tell you. Okay, Kenny. You tell him before I boot you to Jupiter and back.
18: I switched report tapes with Elroy. He got all high marks. Tell Elroy I'm sorry.
15: Oh, yeah, sure.
17: Hear that, George? Elroy was telling the truth.
15: Oh, boy. I feel lower than a Martian midget. Oh, Elroy. Elroy, my boy, listen. Elroy?
17: He's gone.
15: He must have written this note. Dear Mom and Pop, I'm running away from home. Just leave my allowance in the usual place, and I'll have it picked up. Love, Elroy. P.S. Rastro. P.S. Me too, your ex-dog, Astro.
17: He's run away. Our son's run away.
15: Oh, now, don't worry, honey. He won't get far. Now, where can a kid like him go?
17: No place. Just to the moon, Venus, Jupiter, Mars, Saturn.
20: That's enough.
21: Here are 10 things that you didn't know about Jordan. It is home to the oldest dam in the world, the Jawa Dam. It contains many important landmarks for Christians, like the river where Jesus was baptized and the mountain where Moses died. The green, black, and white in the flag represent the different caliphates of Islam. The red represents the Arab Revolt of 1916, and the star represents the first verses of the Quran. The Pharaoh's Treasury has its name because of a local fable once said that a pharaoh once hid a treasure in the urn up top. There was a point in time where Petra was uninhabited for around 500 years. At first glance, it may look like a landlocked country, but it actually has a 26-mile coastline in the Red Sea. They have a 400-mile trail that takes you across the entire country. Many Hollywood movies were filmed here, including Indiana Jones, The Martian, and Rogue One. The lowest place on Earth in reference to dry land is the land right next to the Dead Sea. The city of Jerash, a populous tourist location, has ancient buildings and modern buildings surrounding it. Here are 10
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23: It's Battle of Douchebags Part 4. 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
23: We're here with Sir Bemrose, John Fletcher, and Lavish. And we're putting another eight douchebags back head-to-head once again. You know what we're here to do. We do it all the time now, it seems like. First up, we got Shia LaBeouf versus Elon Musk. Coming up after that, it's Zahi Hawass versus Adam Conover. Then Anna Kasparian versus Jay fucking Inslee. And last up, Rachel Maddow versus Rob Reiner.
26: Rob Reiner.
27: Ready? Go!
28: It will be a showdown.
27: Super Sudden Death.
29: I had the high ground.
23: I went way too fast, so I'm going to fade that music out. It usually takes longer to go through the list, but I actually had it pulled up for once. Imagine that, you know?
30: Proof show prep?
23: Yeah.
30: What?
23: Who would have thought? Oh, I think that's the first time I actually had the whole list in front of me when I was getting ready to read it.
0: But don't ever do that again.
23: It's a good, I think that's a good, as good a matchup as any as we have today. And one of the few times where I'm looking at these matchups and I don't really have any idea of who's going to beat who, because they all seem pretty evenly distributed. So it should be good. It's going to be fun. It's going to be lit. It's going to be great. We're going to take some phone calls during each round. And we got Sir Bimrose of the, you know, Angry Tech News and the once-a-year episode you might hear him on Grumpy Old Ben's.
1: Well, you can hear me on Grumpy Old Ben's if you just go play all the old episodes.
23: That's true. That's true.
1: That was or the new ones, guys... which we haven't recorded yet, but if you do that, that's creepy.
23: Yeah, you'd need a time machine for that, but no, it was really cool that you guys got to back together and did that. That was nice. Hopefully we'll get more of those.
1: It was a lot of fun, and there's the internal debate of can I put aside all of my personal differences in order to troll the F out of all of you people out there.
2: And don't forget, play that song money. By can the say, Turtles, Happy Together.
1: Can I say
2: at
1: fuck?
2: Any point you should have.
0: No, you can't say fuck, ass, okay. Dick, cunt, or balls.
1: You got
23: balls.
1: It.
23: You can't.
1: No, fuck, ass, dick, balls. What was the other one?
0: It was cunt. Yes. You can't say cunt.
1: So we're not saying those.
0: Okay. Now,
1: also, our listeners are dropping off at the moment, so.
23: Well, let me welcome Fletcher also to the show from Hog Story every Monday and Thursday with the beautiful and wonderful Carolyn Blaney hosts that show together. And Lavish from Behind the Schemes. Yo, what's up?
3: I gotta come.
23: But let's just go ahead.
0: I host Behind the Schemes with the beautiful and lovely Booberry as well.
2: Lovely, talented.
1: Oh, we all know you're the brains behind the show.
0: Thanks, Ben Rose.
23: Wow. Well, yeah, and then during each round, while the poll is going, and I forgot to mention, go to No Agenda Social, follow Lavish, at Lavish at No Agenda Social to vote on each poll. And during each vote, we'll open the phone lines up. That phone number is 865-465-6271. With all that being said, let's do this first matchup. Shall we?
2: We
1: shall. Shall we? I think we shall.
0: Yeah.
23: First up, we got Shia LaBeouf versus Elon Musk.
1: Yes. And I just to be clear, I'm well aware that his name is supposed to be pronounced LaBeouf, but nobody thinks that guy is buff. And so I'm going to call him Boof the whole time.
23: Boof just sounds funnier.
1: Yeah. So if anybody doesn't know who this guy is, he started out as an actor. He was like a child actor who got in on a number of things. The first place that I saw him was a movie that I still really liked called Holes, where he was opposite Sigourney Weaver. And I thought it was a good movie. I was like, this guy's unknown. He has no skill whatsoever. Well, little did I know, he'd been acting for 5 years, but it sure didn't show in that story. Somewhere along the line, he got dropped into the Michael Bay Transformers movies, the ones that are filmed entirely 100% in shaky cam.
23: Yep.
1: And so you can't tell that he's in the movie because no matter what the camera is pointing at, it's shaking the fuck up. Everything is, I might as well take my glasses off. It doesn't help. Fucking Michael Bay. And then
23: Megan
1: the one
23: Fox,
1: place
23: too.
1: Where I went, this guy can't act at all, was Kingdom of the Crystal Skull. The movie that was, it had Indiana Jones in the title, but it was not an Indiana Jones movie because there were only three of them. So.
23: I mean, the scene where Shia LaBeouf is swinging through with monkeys to go save Indiana Jones, like on through the jungle. That was where I was like, that was worse than the refrigerator scene.
2: But the monkeys taught him.
1: Is that what happened?
0: It was a story about
1: evolution.
0: I knew
1: evolution. He had to learn acting from somewhere. So
23: the monkeys taught him.
2: That's what the CG ants were for.
1: Somewhere along the lines, he got into some really big movies, probably around the time of the Transformers. And the moment that he got popular, he started getting really weird and thought, oh, I can just use my fame to exercise my, I don't know what it is, but we should probably play a clip. So my longest clip of the day is the introductions, LaBeouf 2.
23: You can't preemptively call it clip of the day until we hear it.
1: My longest clip.
23: I'm kidding.
1: Okay, it is clip of the day. I'm fucking calling it.
4: It gets heavier, you know, or more light, but it's like all the distinctions are starting to melt away. And I'd rub myself on the ridges to give myself pleasure. You think we could fall in love on the internet? Snap leg. Snap leg. Snap leg. Snap leg. Snap leg. Snap leg. Snap leg. Snap leg. Snap leg. Snap leg. Snap leg. Snap leg. Snap leg. Snap leg. Snap leg. Snap leg. Snap leg. Snap leg. Snap leg. Snap leg.
3: You understand?
4: Snap leg. Snap leg. He has to act as a looking glass rather than a mirror of social conventions. He disintegrated perfectly, but never reappeared. He became translucent to reveal his reality.

0: We only got 30 seconds, so I mean, I'll try his voice, but what? I don't know, Matt. Who makes that choice? Who's pretending to be who? We're pretending to talk to a you that doesn't exist yet, but what's really going on here? Fuck, I don't think any of us understand. Maybe you do.
1: I don't understand.
0: There's always reflections of you in the screen, but I can't speak. I'm dumb. I'm the dumbest. Shia talks. Snap leg. Snap leg. Snap leg. Snap leg. Snap leg.
2: What is he doing?
0: Snap leg. Snap leg. Snap leg.
1: On the screen, he's fucking walking back and forth saying snap leg.
3: Ebb and flow. Edging closer. Expanding warmth. That point just before the pressure bursts.
4: You're a jackass.
1: This was 36 minutes long.
3: Do it!
5: Listen to all of it.
2: Oh,
3: just do it!
2: Oh, I stepped on it. This is the do it thing. Okay.
1: Yeah.
2: Okay. Now I know
1: what everybody. Everybody plays the just do it thing. That was like the one clip that he had any energy. But I went through and went through the whole thing. Okay. Unfortunately, I've lost my mind a little bit because I listened to and watched most of this half hour. But that was, by the way, I got that. Okay, I went out and found the do it part because that needed to be in there. But every other part of that was not me going through and scrubbing and finding this. No, that was needle dropping. I'm like, I'm going to needle drop here. I'm going to needle drop here. I'm going to needle drop here. I'm just going to pick random spots on the whole thing was like that. And because I wasn't going to try to find certain parts. I'm like, everything is gold. So yeah, that was his art project.
2: I didn't finish the clip out because I just paused it at the do it part.
1: Oh my God.
2: Yeah, we just.
1: Do we want to?
2: I
1: want to
2: hear the do it part.
3: Do it! Just do it! Don't let your dreams be dreams. Yesterday, you said
2: dreams
3: tomorrow,
2: be mean.
3: So just do it! Make your dreams come true! Just do it!
6: Do it.
3: Some people dream of success while you're going to wake up and work hard at it. Nothing is impossible.
2: What's bothered me most about this is that he's walking back and forth between my left and right earphone.
1: That's because he's on the screen and it's like just a blank lime green background. And there's one stool. And he sits on the stool sometimes, but mostly he's just walking back and forth.
2: Yeah.
1: And sometimes there's one part where the only thing you can see is his feet sticking up in the air in front of the camera. So he's like doing a handstand or something below the camera level.
2: Oh my God.
1: I don't know. This is his modern art or this was the start of him going insane.
3: And you're not going to stop there. No. What are you waiting for? Do it.
2: Some good ISOs in there for sure.
1: So it's a whole fucking 36 minutes. It's just all snap leg, snap leg, snap leg.
7: Drugs, man. C-Dubs is right. He's probably on mushrooms.
1: Maybe that's. I had to be on mushrooms. It sure felt like it by the end of it.
2: Yeah, I can't even. That was making me feel insane after 2 minutes. So yeah.
5: Well, it was Shia LaBeouf and two other people that made those videos.
2: Live in his head.
5: Whoever Nasta Sade or Sadi Ronco is and Luke Turner.
1: The next modern art project that he did with the topic was this was about 2017. He took it real hard that Donald Trump got elected. So they decided to create an art installation called He Will Not Divide Us. Nice. And this was a meme fest from start to finish. It was outside the Museum of I don't remember what the fuck in New York City. It was going to be there was a camera and a picture on the wall that just said he will not divide us, just text on the wall, and you were supposed to just anybody could walk up there and scream into the camera how much you hate Donald Trump. And it was supposed to be 24/7 running for 4 full years. As long as Trump was in office, this art installation was going to be there, starting on the 20th of January, 2017. Within 5 days, Boof was arrested for assaulting a troll who was doing pro-Trump stuff in front of it. by February 10th, so now we're, 20 days? The museums had wanted nothing to do with the installation. They had to take it down. A week later, the stream resumed in New Mexico and was up for 5 days, but they took it down because gunshots were heard. March 8th, they resumed from a, quote, unknown location. This was my favorite story because it was just a "He Will Not Divide Us" flag. And the camera was pointed up at the sky, and they were like, there's no way that anybody can find that. And some fucking autistic trolls on 4chan watched the patterns of flights of contrails going across the sky and managed to triangulate where it was. And within 2 days of the unknown location feed, the trolls went in, found the ranch, stole the flag, put up a Pepe flag in its place.
2: It's one of the most beautiful things that has ever happened, that whole chain of events.
7: It's such an all-star Mount Rushmore 4chan moment. Such a
1: yes. March 22nd, they put it up in Liverpool on a roof, which again was disrupted by trolls who were trespassing. Later in October, they set it up in France, which was taken down by somebody who tried to set the whole gear on fire. Eventually, they put it up in a closed room with no distinguishing marks somewhere in the world, and it stayed there until Trump was out of office. So,
2: amazing.
7: Yeah, they could have done that from the start.
2: Yeah.
1: So as long as we're talking douchebag, let's go ahead and talk about what he does when he's on a set working with other actors, but not necessarily being filmed at that moment. Go ahead and try number 21.
2: Oh, whoops. Try it again. Misfire.
8: Last year, Shia LaBeouf Johnny made the bold statement that Steven Spielberg dropped the ball on Indiana Jones, and if he tried to make a follow-up, that would be a big career mistake. Pretty ballsy, LaBeouf. While I respect a person who's vocal about their opinions, I also think Shia was a bit harsh and definitely was in a territory to piss a few people off, including co-star Harrison Ford. Ford recently told Details magazine that he apparently told Shia that he was, quote, an effing idiot, in response to his comments towards Spielberg and his work. Despite calling Shia out, Ford did acknowledge that Shia is talented and is just learning the ropes. We recently reported that Steven Spielberg was influential in firing Shia's co-star Megan Fox when she compared director Michael Bay to Hitler.
1: So normally I would not even bring somebody that sounds that vapid, but obviously it's hard to find clips of Shia explaining how much of a douchebag he is. And on the video, at least, she was a super hot blonde with a very low cut top. So it was okay. I was willing to watch that video for a bit. However, if you want Shia LaBeouf explaining his own idiocy, there was one other incident that came up. He was working on something or other in Savannah, Georgia, and there was one evening he was drunk as fuck and walked up to, according to a police report, by the way, walked up to a cop asking for a cigarette. And for whatever reason, we don't know exactly what happened until the body cams got turned on, but he was drunk ass and belligerent, and that's clip number 6 is a bystander.
2: Well, hang on. I guess I should have explained a little better because we don't want to burn through all your clips. This is just round one.
1: Oh, well, I don't expect.
7: You've never listened to this before, have you, Ryan? You've never listened to this show.
1: What is this internet thing? okay.
2: Yeah, so okay, we'll say, because if Shia makes it to round two, you're going to want to keep some of that.
1: Okay.
2: And then
1: if he gets eliminated, and I've got clips of that, and you only get to hear the clips if you vote for Shia, so there.
2: Yeah, there you go. Fair enough. Yeah, real quick before we move on, the Indiana Jones thing, I had to just had to mention this real quick. It's like...
9: Oh, God, somebody do something! Why are they doing this? They're just taking Indiana Jones and they're raping him! I can't watch... Let's get out of here, Kyle. Why would Spielberg and Lucas do this? Come on, let's go.
2: All right, now it's Elon Musk. Unless you had a final closing thought on LaBeouf.
1: No. I was trying to burn through all my clips because I don't think he's going to beat Elon Musk.
5: He is pretty douchey, old Shia LaBeouf, LaBeoufier, however you'd say his name. But you know, he doesn't have quite the impact on humanity like Mr. Musk does. And, I mean, this guy is practically just working for the Department of Defense anyway, it seems to me, with all his work with space, getting into space. I don't have too many clips because, well, he talks a lot. There's a lot of ums and ahs. And the guy, he's a meme generator. That's why a lot of people, I used to like him too. I really did. I used to think, oh, this guy's great. Yeah. But he's just speaking in memes because it appeals to our age bracket. He's probably not even real. I bet there's a lizard underneath there or something.
7: He's his own AI.
2: Yeah. Him and Zuckerberg. Yeah.
5: That's how he knows it's going to fucking work.
2: Yeah.
5: But I could go with one way or another, either talking about how he is basically working for the Department of Defense with SpaceX, or how he wants to control us all with his mind control device here. With SpaceX, I mean, it also gets to me with Starlink, because I like looking up at the sky. I like looking at photography of the sky. And since Starlink has come into play, the amount of streaks across images because of satellites has increased from 0.5% of all aerial photographs or nighttime astronomy photographs to 18% now have streaks in them, thanks to Starlink. So he's ruining terrestrial-based astronomy, and I'm sure that's in his favor, too, because just use SpaceX to launch a space satellite with a telescope on it. There you go. Yeah. So he's all about the moolah for him, and he does get quite a bit of it. He's received millions of dollars in contracts over the years, probably even approaching $1 billion. It's hard to find an exact sum. He give it to him. SpaceX does pay stuff back. So does Tesla. And I guess good for us? No, probably not. Especially when he talks to the Air Force about, well, wanting to procure some of their money. And so I'll play this first clip. And you can tell me if you want me to stop. Oh, first, I'll play this from Joe Rogan. This is a... kind of Elon just telling us he wants to be a dictator.
10: There's a scene where he's they show him the new missile they've developed, and but it has kind of a round head, and he says, "You need to make it more pointy." To his engineers, and actually, that's why I said the same thing. Starship, we need to make it more pointy.
11: Did you say that?
10: Mm-hmm.
11: Because of the movie?
10: Yeah.
11: Really?
10: Yeah.
11: Hold on.
12: I just have the main camera on.
11: Okay. That's, you literally told them to make the Starship more pointy because of the movie The Dictator.
10: Yep. and they know it too. It's not like they haven't unaware of it. Everyone thought it would be funny if we made the rocket more pointy, so we did.
11: Did it have any effect on the aerodynamics?
10: No.
11: Nothing.
10: No, we can make it way blunter and be fine.
11: But is it better to be pointier? Like, if it wasn't for the movie...
10: It's arguably slightly worse. But, like...
11: but more fun for you.
10: Yeah, it looks cooler.
11: Okay. It does look cool.
10: Yeah.
11: Yeah.
5: Yeah, so... And laugh about his control over his engineering team. Does it make it better? No, it actually kind of makes it a little worse.
2: Yeah.
5: But they did what I told them to. Ha, ha, ha, ha.
1: My favorite Elon meme comes from that interview, though. It's the one where he's smoking a big fatty in Joe's studio.
5: Oh, that's the most recent one, the one I took clips from. The one where he smokes on Rogan is the one before that.
2: Yeah.
5: And it goes a little further back. Well, yes, it is the same.
2: He doesn't inhale it, though. He holds it in his mouth and then just puffs it out, and then he's looking
7: at Rogan.
2: He gives
7: it the Bill Clinton treatment.
2: Yeah, and he's looking at Rogan, and he's like, I don't know why, but weed's just never affected me. It's like, because you gotta inhale it.
5: Because you're not smoking it, you boof. precursor. He wants to be dictator. He'll probably figure out a way to do it if we let him. So the next ones are from, what is this? This was back in 2020 at a thing called the Air Warfare Symposium, Fireless Fireside Chat. That should be fun. And he talked about, well, first he had to suck up to the Air Force about wanting their money and why they should give it to him.
13: Well, I think having... outcome-based procurement is actually very important.
10: Okay.
13: So you say, like, this is the outcome that is sought And whoever can achieve this outcome or achieve this outcome to a greater degree, that company will, that's who the Air Force will do business with and will procure the thing that is radically innovative as measured by what is important for leadership in space. I mean, I do think it's absolutely fundamental to achieve full reusability in access to space. This is the holy grail of space. At the point at which you have full reusability for orbital rockets, then you have a profound advantage over anyone else. It's profound. It would be like if in the Air Force, if you had planes that could be used once, or if you had multi-use planes that could be flown over and over again, like normal, and all your adversaries had single-use planes, that would be no contest. It's the same thing in space.
10: Okay.
13: Yeah, this is extremely fundamental.
5: Yeah.
10: Space Force.
5: Profound. Yes, exactly. But the
1: you know, I thought I had a lock with the nonsense with my Shia clip, but what the fuck was that?
5: It was him saying that the Air Force needs these reusable rockets. That way they can redeploy things faster, like what Elon did for Ukraine, quote, for Ukraine, where he donated thousands of Starlink terminals to Ukraine.
1: Yeah, I heard they were still in a warehouse.
5: Well, oh, are they? Well,
7: did he get on the submarine too?
1: That was what I read. I just doing some ATN research last week. It was like they're having trouble deploying them. They're still in a warehouse.
5: Oh, well, no surprise then, really. But I wonder if he got paid for them anyway. That I wouldn't be surprised of. And who's to say that Ukrainians would use them? It would be people in Ukraine that had access to them. So it's probably for the military anyway. That way they can still have access to the internet. Yeah.
1: Out of Ukraine's $40 billion.
5: Oh, of course, even though his net worth is twice that of the entirety of Ukraine, but that doesn't matter. It's all about the rapid redeployment of those rockets, why he thinks it appeals to the Air Force. That way they could launch a rocket, drop a payload, land the rocket, do it all over again very quickly. And the payload can either be dropped in orbit or below it. Just depends on who our country's pissed at next. And in all honesty, it could be for us, because this is the other interesting thing. It's Elon's view of the future of warfare in the near future, where he thinks it's going, and where, if I'm guessing, where he probably is trying to push it toward.
2: Well, yeah, especially if he's basing like real major decisions on movies.
5: I think he just tells us that because he thinks we're all idiots and we find this guy relatable because he speaks to me in terms I understand.
1: And let's be honest, when has Hollywood ever got it wrong?
5: Oh, never. Yeah, I don't know. I mean,
7: according to Hollywood, never.
5: I saw Velociraptor last week.
13: Who's <Who's> back?
5: That is a lot of him.
2: God.
5: I could have done a supercut of him on Rogan, the most recent one. There was a lot of maniacal laughter.
1: Was that maniacal or was that nervous?
5: No, that was nervous. I'm talking about on Rogan, though. He had some maniacal laughter.
2: Yeah.
5: For seemingly no reason. When talking about, like, bull semen exploding in Australia.
1: He's a Bond villain. That's expected.
2: I mean, you saw when he was with Justin Roiland, the Rick and Morty creator, and they were looking at memes, and Elon Musk laughed way harder than anything else at it was just a picture of a pool a pool that had a dead, drowned deer in the bottom of it. And Elon thought it was the funniest thing ever.
5: Then it really does kind of explain this next one about him and the future of warfare.
2: Just make sure you don't burn through them all too early.
5: No. I'm saving some.
13: Well, for the air domain, I think things are definitely going to go into kind of autonomous, locally autonomous drone warfare. Is where it's at, where the future will be. I'm just saying, it's not, I want the future to be this. Uh-huh. It's just, this is what the future will be.
10: Okay.
13: Is autonomous drone warfare. And at a local level, the, you know, can't believe I'm saying this because this is like dangerous, but it's simply what will occur is drones locally being autonomous, but I think we still want to retain.
2: You didn't finish that thought.
13: Sort of the you know, authority to damage or destroy, you know, anything that isn't an autonomous drone. Keep that authority back here with a person in the loop.
5: Wait, what the fuck did he just say there?
1: Did you add that echo, Fletcher? Because, like, the echo alone makes him sound like a Bond villain giving his end-of-movie speech.
5: Oh, there's echo?
1: I mean, am I the only one hearing it? Is this...
2: It's vague. It's like a vague echo, you know? Like it's,
1: I don't know.
7: You're too spoiled by No Agenda. You're like, yeah, maybe the quality is not perfect.
1: Well, you're not echoing right now.
5: Apparently.
2: It just kind of sounds like he's in an auditorium and you hear, like, the...
5: Oh, he is in an auditorium. Yeah, he's in...
7: The Skynet filter.
1: You mean his volcano lair?
5: Yeah, I was going to say an auditorium or lair, but yes. And he has an audience, of course. So I'm going to rewind this back. And what he was saying about retaining the rights to destroy a non-autonomous drone, I don't know what he's getting at here, but I want to hear it again.
13: Authority to damage or destroy... anything that isn't an autonomous drone. Keep that authority back here with the person in the loop.
2: The person in the
5: Keep
2: loop.
5: That authority back here with the person in the loop. The pilot? Who is he talking about?
2: That was really confusing.
1: Sounds to me like he's like, I want the authority to destroy anybody's property whenever I want. Feel like it.
5: Yeah, if it's not mine, then I have the right to, like, destroy it.
1: I guess he is a government.
5: I am the Senate. That's what he thinks. I mean, listening to that stuff, I'm like, you're not really on our side, are you there, Elon? With this autonomous drone shit, and he's saying that, he said at one point in this thing, I didn't clip it, just because, but saying that drones like that are in and fighter jets are out. It makes me think he is equating the two, so... Having drones.
1: Makes me think he's selling drones.
5: Right, with the same capabilities as fighter jets. Yay. Because why else would he be appealing to the Air Force about it? Right here in this symposium in his auditorium.
2: Shark Tank volcano lair.
5: With freaking laser beams on their foreheads.
7: Freaking heads.
5: I mean, everybody laughs because he likes the number 69 and 420. But he's just doing that to try and appeal to us. And look, guys, I am human too. Totally not a lizard. The world's richest African American.
7: I guess.
5: And that's pretty much it for my, this half of the Elon-ness. I mean, he's a dick with Tesla too. You know, he's not really the founder, but he claims to be thanks to lawsuits. He gets to say it.
1: I've got a story about one of my left-hard friends with Tesla, but I should probably save it for my own show.
2: It's up to you. Or not. I was going to say, we have a long way to go, so we're we're one matchup in so far. So let's if you guys are ready, let's do that poll.
5: Yeah.
7: All right. You ready to drop the poll?
2: Whammo blammo. Go, Everett. Follow
7: all right, so just so everybody knows the rules, just for anyone who hasn't listened to the show before, we're going to drop the poll on Mastodon. I'm going to post it in the chat. And you'll have 5 minutes to vote between Shia LaBeouf or Elon Musk. So let's get it going. The first round of the first round. Poll is dropped now.
1: Is there a limit to how many times people should vote?
5: Mail in your ballots now.
2: Yeah, I mean... I've never
7: the same amount of clips that will be in per round. How about that?
2: Are you, Bimrose? Are you saying that you have a bunch of sock puppet accounts on Mastodon? You're about to start voting with?
1: Don't you?
7: You're gonna fix the. You're. It's a fix. I knew it was a fix. It's always.
5: It's in.
7: Fix.
5: The fix is in.
2: All right. Yeah, one vote polls per person would dropped. be preferable. But you know, I can't, how am I gonna know? I don't have a back end to look at that. So. All right. Phone lines open. Call 865-465-6271. Weigh in. Who you thinking, Elon or Shia? The Boof. Shia the Boof. That's what his name
5: the
2: is.
5: The Boof.
2: The Boof.
7: Le Boof.
5: Or Elon the Moosk.
2: And, yeah. Take
14: it. Oh, my God. It makes me so angry. We're going to go to break. Come back with your calls.
5: Elon the Dictator.
1: My sister.
2: 865.
5: He turned me into a newt.
2: 465-6271.
14: I don't want to take calls. I go to your phone calls.
7: That's right. Give us these calls now and let us know which dude.
14: I appreciate everybody calling
7: in
14: today. I just start getting so pissed at these people.
7: Oh, sorry, AJ. Shia LaBeouf, Elon Musk, 865-465-6271.
2: Oh, man. In the meantime, I guess I could get the waiting music going because 5 minutes feels like a long time when there's nobody on the phone to talk to.
5: Yeah, where are the callers at?
2: Where are they at?
7: That would be 3 minutes. You have 3 minutes, people. We've already got 25 people voting.
2: Oh, jeez.
7: Round one.
1: Oh, this is way better than the Jeopardy music.
2: Caller, you're on the air. How you doing?
15: I'm well, you guys. How are you guys doing?
2: Hey, it's Dan.
15: It is Dan. How's it going?
2: Doing good. What's your take here?
15: So my take

0: I like it when you give your opinion because it almost always guarantees that you're going to lose that one.
1: Yeah. We'll see what happens.
2: I was surprised there weren't any Even Stevens callbacks. That's what I was really hoping for with Shia LaBeouf.
3: I was going to make it, but it moved past all the child acting stuff before I spoke up. But yeah,
4: it was probably a good move because it's one of the finest pieces of art created in the 20th century. The 21st century, Even Stevens. It's a brilliant piece of work. And
3: yeah, I actually enjoyed that show. I did.
4: Yeah.
2: And every kid wanted to bang Ren. But everyone knew that.
4: Mm-hmm.
0: Did you enjoy the show because of him or despite him?
4: I mean, the legend?
2: Shia
4: LaBeouf? Because of him, of course. He is Even Stevens, man. Without him, there is no Even.
2: Agreed. Yeah, he was good in that show.
4: And Holes, of course, as Bam Dog.
1: Yeah, I remember Holes. I don't even think I saw Even Stevens.
0: I never heard of Even Stevens till I started researching this guy.
1: Okay. I Holes I've seen plenty of times, but Even Stevens.
3: We've all seen some Holes.
1: Oh, is it about a 30-second warning time? How close are we?
4: We're getting there. We got 1 minute left here.
1: Oh yeah,
4: 1 minute left.
2: Well, then I will say goodbye. And
1: you don't have to hang up right now, man. What are you doing? You drinking on anything? You eating anything?
4: Yeah, you sipping on some stuff.
1: Are you regular? Have you gone to the bathroom enough times today?
4: You hydrated?
2: Drinking
4: you
2: out of
4: water?
2: A single-use, non-recyclable plastic bottle. Some water.
4: Non-recyclable.
1: There you go.
2: Oh, yeah. Fuck the turtles, man. Fuck them.
4: I mean, if you want. It's not illegal. Oh, actually, it is illegal.
1: It's only illegal if you get caught.
4: If you get caught.
3: That's the reason for opening up one of those water parks.
4: It's a reserve, damn it. We got 30 seconds left, Sir Seedsitter.
5: I gotta come.
1: All right. 30 seconds on the clock, up in the corner. Holy mackerel.
4: We're getting right down to the wire, people. If you want to get your vote in, you better get in down to the vote down, you see.
1: I don't know who created Pokemon Go. But I'm trying
6: Hold
1: to figure
6: on,
1: out
6: I'm coming.
1: If we get them to have Pokemon Go to the polls.
4: Pokemon. Oh my god. It's settled, boys.
1: All right.
4: With
1: what?
4: 65%. What? You saying something?
1: Oh, no. Go ahead.
4: Okay. With 37 people voting. That's 37 people, damn it. 65% of the vote goes to Shia LaBeouf.
1: Oh, LaBeouf. There it is. That's
4: LaBeouf wins.
1: That's wow.
7: Wow! Incredible.
0: Well, thank you for having me reserve some of my clips.
3: Yeah. I should have played the other ones then about the chipping your brain because
8: we're gonna chip you out whether you like it or not.
1: Well, the sock puppet accounts came in handy for you, Bimrose. And
3: clearly nobody cares about the future of themselves or the world, just pop culture.
1: Yeah.
4: Hey, sorry, has never made rockets.
0: That's what's Elon,
1: good make. There we go.
3: He is a douchebag. I'm not denying that.
1: But before we move on, if you want to play another clip and to say goodbye to Elon on his way out.
3: Oh yeah, of course. Yeah, it's how he's going to control our brains and our bodies with his Neuralink. Nah, he says, "Oh, of course, no, we're not going to come and chip you by force. There's going to be a lot of waivers you're going to have to sign first." It's like, yeah, you might not be, but...
0: No, but Joe Biden will say come.
3: Yeah, right.
5: I gotta come.
3: And, Department of Defense might find it useful.
1: The Neuralink thing seems to me like if you've seen the SpongeBob movie where Plankton gives out the chum bucket hats, and then once everybody's wearing them, he just controls their brains with it. Like, I feel like Elon would do that with Neuralink.
3: Yeah, I'm surprised he didn't call it the chum bucket.
0: Every new technology that the government will hijack and turn into evil, it always starts out, the very first step is, no, this is not going to be required. Yeah, that's the, not yet.
3: Of course.
0: Not for another 3 years.
3: And
4: I thought you were going to say they stole it from SpongeBob. Every major innovation the government's come up with for the last 10 years, they ripped from fucking SpongeBob, man. I'm telling you.
1: Yeah, probably.
3: That or the Simpsons.
0: And, the government would be a lot more efficient.
1: Yeah.
0: They did.
4: I'm ready.
1: Plan Z.
3: Snap a leg or whatever. What was Shia saying? Snap leg?
4: Snap leg.
3: Elon.
4: Snap leg.
3: Control your
4: snap
3: brain.
4: Leg.
9: In terms of additional brain reading activity, when we have

0: So one of our pigs on a treadmill. Pig on a treadmill.
1: What was funny about pig on a treadmill? Besides that they call people pigs, but
2: you wouldn't understand. Really. It's only rocket science thing.
3: He's just thinking about the money he's making.
0: We take the readings from the neurons, and we try to predict the position of the joints. And so we say we have the predicted position of the joints, and then we measure the actual position of the joints. You can see that they're almost exactly aligned. So we're able, with a wireless neural implant, to actually predict the position of all of the limbs in the pig's body.
1: Okay, so with Neuralink, they'll know the position of your limbs, therefore your intended action, perhaps, maybe. I don't know, if you're on a friendly walk or march or something.
0: I think something that's very exciting as a long-term application is if you can sense what somebody's trying to do with their limbs, what they want to do with their limbs, then you can actually do a second implant that's at the base of the spine or wherever, just after wherever the spinal injury occurred, and you can create a neural shunt.
4: Shunt?
3: Has he got a cock in his mouth?
0: I'm confident that long-term it will be possible to restore somebody's full body motion.
2: You're a shunt.
1: That's the second D in DOD is Department of Dicks.
4: Dungeons and Dragons.
3: Yes. Like something like deep throating something.
1: He is, yes.
2: You must be on
1: NPR. That defense contract money. But yes, so with they can detect the motion of your limbs, and then with a second Neuralink, they can control those limbs. Oh boy, the future's bright.
3: Do you think maybe Shia was his first test subject? Snap leg.
4: Yeah.
3: Snap leg.
1: Shia, you got a point there.
2: Volunteered.
4: Yeah.
1: That's how he really learned how to swing on those vines.
4: If I were him, I'd shy away from that.
1: Ayo!
0: I'm going to chip you out whether you like it or not.
2: God damn it.
3: Thanks, Dad.
4: I'm the only dad here, I think. As far as I know.
1: Yeah.
4: Happy Father's Day to me.
1: As far as I know.
2: I need to make some phone calls, but yeah, I think so.
1: Open this letter from the state.
4: Are we ready for the next battle here?
2: Yes. Battle. Part two of round one.
5: Challengers approach.
4: Whammo blammo, it's, oh, hey.
2: Dan was there the whole time?
4: I got to monitor the phone lines better.
3: Goodbye, Dan, we hardly knew you.
4: Up next, it's Zahi Hawass up against Adam Conover. Mr. Hawass is up first.
1: Okay. Some may not be familiar with Mr. Zahi Hawass. He was the minister over there in Egypt of... their antiquities. He's just now in charge of, you know, the pyramids at Giza, at Saqqara, and one other place.
2: No big deal.
1: I don't care about his titles because he's a fucking douchebag. The guy for years just says that he's the end-all be-all of any sort of theory pertaining to Egypt, whether the mummies they find are certain kings, whether... they built the pyramids in a certain way or not, the age of the pyramids, the Sphinx, all of that. He wants to be end-all, be-all. I didn't get a lot of clips of him because most of the time the audio is absolutely terrible, and he's hard to understand anyway. But he, speaking of just being the authority on what is what in Egypt, there is an Egyptologist from Great Britain. Her name is Joanne Fletcher, and he just dragged her name through the mud all because she didn't tell him first that she made a discovery about Queen Nefertiti in Egypt, as in the identity of a mummy. And she just announced it herself to the media and wrote a book and made a special and all this. And he was like, no, you got to go through me. I've got to approve it. And pretty much said that it was a fantasy she had. And there was no evidence, despite the evidence that she had, because she's no slouch. She has a doctorate. They don't just give those away willy-nilly, or else I'd have one too. But he is he's just a supreme. I should. I really should. But they might have just decided to not give them out the day. You know, who knows?
4: So this is what he says.
6: I want to tell you and assure you that we as Egyptian are protecting the Egyptian monuments now. We have a strong government. I'm asking all the Americans to tell them that Egypt is safe, and I ask them to come back because we need the money from tourism to restore the Egyptian monument.
1: Oh, sorry. I didn't realize that clip had started playing.
4: No, I
1: didn't mean
4: say,
1: to double click it. I just single clicked it.
4: I was going to say what he usually says is like when somebody makes some kind of claim about dating being different, you know.
7: No proof, we say so.
4: Yeah.
1: Exactly. And that clip that I was just letting play, the whole point of it was they want the money. He was talking about how in 2011 with all the rigmarole going on in the Middle East and President Mubarak getting ousted out of Egypt, ISIS came in and stole some artifacts from an Egyptian museum. And they recovered some of them, but not all. But he was saying, no, trust us. Egypt is safe. Come back, Americans. Bring us your money. And that's what it's all about to him, is tourist money. And he wants to also control all that. So any argument that might, I don't know, I guess challenge his authority as he sees it, he just shouts down. There is no theories, no nothing. He did that with Robert Bouval, who had the theory about Giza being laid out to be synchronous with the shape of Orion. And he had some evidence of his own, but Zahi Hawass would not hear it whatsoever. He talked down to him. Here's an example of his condescension.
8: The whole magic of Egypt was linked to that magical river on the ground. They saw it in the sky. They saw in Egypt in the sky.
9: It's beautiful. It's a beautiful kind of an explanation to amuse me as a layman who's sitting at home drinking beer and watching the TV. But it will never give me any solid evidence to reconstruct the history.
1: Yes, it's a beautiful theory for people sitting on the couch drinking a beer, but there's no evidence. Like, your evidence doesn't count as evidence because it's not my evidence. And Robert Bouval got his evidence from the ancient Egyptians themselves, in what is known as the pyramid texts, which is a group of hieroglyphs on a wall. I forget in which tomb they found these in. But they say specifically that the pharaoh becomes the stars. And Zahi Hawass is all about the sun because he's a sun worshiper like many other people in high up positions. And
2: heliocentric bastard.
1: You son of a bitch. But yes, and his reason why you can't use the pyramid text is because, well, they were written 100 years after the pyramids were built, despite him having many theories of his own that have taken place thousands of years after the pyramids were built. Those are right, but one written by the Egyptians themselves merely 100 years after the pyramids were built?
2: Unreliable.
1: Don't count.
9: You cannot use the pyramid text, who are written long time after Dynasty 4 pyramids, to reconstruct the function of the pyramid.
1: You can't do it.
3: Everybody knows that the pyramids are actually the landing sites for alien spacecraft anyway.
4: No, the pyramids are the spacecraft.
2: Dun, dun, dun. The pyramids are the charging stations for the spacecraft.
1: Yeah, and they unfortunately dropped one of their stargates in the what's that place over by Iran?
2: Iraq?
3: Gulf of Aden.
1: The Gulf of Aden. Yeah, there's a stargate there in the water.
4: I was going to say
1: sending out fish. Hmm. It's probably in the South Pole. And
2: my favorite pole.
1: Of course, yes. And so that's all he does, is just shout down people who have theories that oppose him, and says, well, your theories don't count because I have mine. And it doesn't matter if you have evidence or not. I'm going to say you don't, and just shout at you till you go away.
2: Well, how else are you going to be a top academic, you know, the top of your field guy? That's basically your job.
1: Oh, take bribes from National Geographic. You could do that as well.
2: Mm-hmm. Tell everyone
1: the Department
2: wrong.
1: Of Justice was investigating National Geographic and him because they paid him money in order to get exclusive rights to film inside the pyramids and other places.
4: He's essentially one of the archaeological gatekeepers that keeps the his job is to be one of the people that helps the human race keeps them from discovering their history.
1: Yeah, that was going to be my point, is he has great impact on all of our society because he's the gatekeeper to history. and real history, but he wants to keep it for himself. He's even been under investigation and prosecution for stealing artifacts for himself. No problem there, though.
4: Like a bad guy, Indiana Jones.
1: That well, it's funny you bring up Indiana Jones. He likes to market himself as the real life Indiana Jones. He has a hat. If you see pictures of him out in the field, he has a hat like Indiana Jones. He's always wearing denim and shit like
2: Does
1: that.
2: He
1: even has a men's clothing line of the same ilk, you know, to make other men look like Indiana Jones. You too can be like Zahi Hawass with your clothes.
2: Ugh.
1: He was under investigation because you're not supposed to use artifacts for personal gain like that. And his clothing company hired a guy to take pictures of men in these Indiana Jones clothes. And they used artifacts from the King Tut exhibit for that clothing line. Now they said, they didn't touch anything. And we used them as backgrounds and blah, blah, blah. But you don't allow anybody else to do that shit, do you?
4: Nope.
1: Just Zahi Hawass when he wants to promote his clothing line.
3: Not knocking Harrison Ford here, but Jack O'Neill could kick Indiana Jones' ass any day of the week. Sorry. Just had to put that out there.
1: Oh, well, you got a point. But who would beat Zahi Hawass's ass? Well, he's got friends in high places. He always manages to skirt around prosecution and not serve jail time. He had to do that, too, over a gift shop that he was trying to control the sale of, and he did. But he says, how could I do it? I wasn't in charge of the Ministry of Antiquities at that time. So, you're still using your name for that. But the judge said, hey, you got to go to jail for a year over this. And then a different court came in and said, no, it doesn't.
3: His name isn't Biden, is it?
1: I wouldn't be surprised if it was some Egyptian translation thereof.
4: I love that, though. Like Indiana Jones would say, it belongs in a museum, and Hawass would just say, it belongs in a gift shop.
1: It belongs to me in my gift shop.
4: Yeah.
3: And the gift shops are technically part of the museum. Come on, let's not split hairs here.
1: Yeah. Oh, just because they're near the exit.
4: Yeah.
2: Oh, but how much for this mummy eyeball? Oh, that'll be, $50. Oh, great.
1: Come into my negotiation chambers. It's over. It's also by the exit.
2: Down and down and down and down. Deeper into the sands.
1: And he tries to claim there's nothing underneath the Sphinx, even though there's video and photographic proof of him being underneath the Sphinx, because there are tunnels and all sorts of things underneath there. And he's like, there's nothing new to be discovered as he climbs out of these tunnels. There's also a chamber in the back of the Sphinx body. And he's been down there, and he's like, there's nothing down there. And there's definitely some shit down there.
4: Yeah.
1: Given the water table varies in Egypt underneath the Sphinx, but there are tunnels underneath there, and he just tries to claim that there's not, and he's never seen them, but he's fucking seen them. And then when finally confronted with it and shown the proof, he's like, oh, well, they were full of water. Oh, okay, cockface. Then how'd you get down there?
3: And stolen artifacts.
1: Yeah, right. That's probably where he keeps them.
4: Is he the same guy that when I think it was Robert Schock was talking about the rain damage on the Sphinx? That means it had to be like, you know, at least 10,000 years older, if not more, than what mainstream Egyptologists claim. Wasn't he the guy that was like, what proof is there? There's no proof of this. And he just laughs in his face. Is that the same guy?
1: Yeah. Yeah, yeah, yeah. He does that to everybody that has some opposing point of view of him. And, he's just trying to keep knowledge from us, so fuck that guy. And everybody like him.
4: Fuck him.
2: Fuck him. And also ancient Egypt.
7: When in doubt, go to Snopes.com.
3: And fuck cats while we're at it.
2: If you must. Turtles, cats, whatever floats your boat.
4: I like cats.
2: I like cats.
1: Yeah,
2: not that much, but I like them.
3: I like my cat.
1: You like Degs?
3: I tell you what I like is fresh air, motherfucker.
4: All right, are we ready for Adam Conover, the host of Adam Ruins Everything?
2: Yes, Adam Conover, as my colleague so astutely described, is the host of Adam Ruins Everything.
3: Including his own show.
2: Which is a show It's a show that was on, I don't know, Comedy Central or something. Some dumb thing.
4: It started off as a college. It started off on College Humor, and then it moved to True TV, if I memory serves.
2: Ah, well, thank you. I apparently didn't do enough research into that to see exactly where he was doing his thing. But it was a popular show, and it's sort of a leftist, like pushing leftist ideology type of thing. It's kind of a lot of like weird statistics and propaganda. If you watch it, there are some good points that I think he makes sometimes, but the vast majority of it is just kind of him living in an echo chamber.
1: Oh, geez, and the picture they have of him on Wikipedia, his haircut alone makes him win.
2: He has a very brutal haircut,
4: dude. His hair is insane. It's like the amount of time you would have to spend getting your hair to just stand up that tall every day. It's like. He thinks he's Jimmy Neutron, dude. He literally thinks he's Jimmy Neutron. Ugh.
2: He thinks his whole life is one perpetual brain blast. And he sort of carries himself that way. And the clip I got to kick us off here is him on none other than the Roe Jogan show. And he, that being Joe Rogan for everybody who doesn't, you know.
4: Speak pig Latin?
2: Pig Latin, you know what I'm saying?
3: You mean Adam Curry's other podcast?
2: Yeah, you know, Adam Curry's friend, John C. Dvorak's rival enemy.
4: Yeah.
2: Yeah, his arch nemesis. He was on the Joe Rogan show, and they were talking about, you know, because if you ever talk with a leftist, usually trans stuff comes up. It's the easiest way for them to be like, you're a bigot by not wanting to give kids hormones and stuff. So... why don't you just play Adam 1, Trans Athletes?
4: This is a real doozy.
10: So if you're a woman and you're a natural woman and you don't take any extra hormones or male hormones, you're not taking steroids or any sort of performance-enhancing drugs, you're doing your very best to compete and you're at the top of the heap, but then someone comes along that was a man for 30 years and decides that they're going to be a woman, and this has happened and literally transitioned a few months ago, and competes as a woman and destroys records and dominates you in that sport, that's bullshit. And that's not competing on a level playing field. That's a person who's biologically a male and who is a male for 30-plus years of having testosterone run through their body and affect their tendon strength and affect the shape of their bones and the mechanical advantages of the male hips versus the female hips. And then they're competing with smaller people who have been a woman their whole life. It's not fair. It's as much cheating as taking steroids when the other person doesn't, or taking performance enhancing drugs when the other person doesn't, maybe even more so.
11: Well, I disagree, and I've,
10: what do you disagree about?
11: I've already, well, the my main point being the one that I already made, right? That like, I don't think that there is such a thing as a perfectly level playing field. I think we decide what kind of playing field we want to have.
10: Sure, but we do make the distinction where we don't allow men to compete in women's divisions.
11: And I think that that distinction may be breaking down a bit, right? And I think it may be time to break down that distinction a little
10: bit. So you think that males should be able to compete in the women's division of weightlifting?
11: No, I don't necessarily. But
10: they can if they transition.
11: Well, first of all, there's a lot of stuff to break down, right? And I'm not an expert on the subject, right? So it's just sort of my off the top of my head. One thing is, you know, you're postulating a particular person who decided to transition at the age of 30, right? Mm-hmm. And they were very big and strong before, right? And they decided to transition. Now, that is a type of person that exists, right? Right. I think over the next certainly 30 years, we're going to see, right, you know, now that people are starting to understand that being trans is just a way that people are, right? There are just people who are trans, you know, and this is something that we're going to accept and support, right? You're seeing folks transition much, much earlier age, you know. So if someone is, you know, transitioning from the age of like, you know, 7 years old, right? Mm-hmm. You know, working with those hormones, you know, from that age, right? They're not going to have, you know, their body situation is going to be very different than the one that you postulated, right? I also know from my trans friends that the effects that the hormones have on your body are like really profound, you know, like really, really profound. Like we're not
4: Yeah, so what's given to 7-year-olds is what he's saying.
1: Yeah, chemical castration is profound.
11: To a surprising degree, right? And so, you know, I have, look, If you know, the question is, how does a person who starts taking hormones at a particular age, right? How does their body change, and how does that affect vis-a-vis athletic performance? I don't know. We're in such new territory here, yeah, right?
12: You know, they can't wait to send the police to your house to chop your testicles off.
2: Just to recap, Joe Rogan asks him, okay, you know, men and women are different, and that's why men don't compete in women's sports. Women don't compete in men's sports. They just have straight up biological, physiological differences. And Adam's response to that is, well, but no, they don't, because it's just as long as people are open-minded about it, and as long as people accept trans crap into their life, well, then those biological differences, they're just, doesn't matter. It's all in your head. It's all in your head. And also, the good news is that we're going to give hormones to small children. That's the good news.
4: And that way they'll be more like actual women by the time they get into adult competition.
2: And that way, 30 years from now, in my theoretical vision of the future, once we start giving three-year-olds gender-altering hormones, well, then everything's going to be just fine.
3: This is some Harrison Bergeron shit.
4: Yeah.
1: Well, if we just put chains on the stronger people, there wouldn't be a problem.
2: Hey, guess what? We're going to chop dicks off of three-year-olds. It's going to be awesome. Well, I'm just being open-minded here. You can't be bigoted.
1: It's all cool. We use the cells to grow meat in Petri dishes.
12: They can't wait to send the police to your house to chop your testicles off.
3: It's funny just how much overlap there is between the trans agenda and the depopulation agenda.
4: Bingo. Mm. Ding, ding, ding, ding, ding, ding, ding.
2: Oh, you don't say. You don't say.
3: I didn't say.
4: Do you want to play? Is this the part two, or is that a different?
2: No. I've got four clips for four rounds. It's straight up. So
4: okay. Yeah, I just wasn't sure. I'm happy the second with one because it was it looks related is why I was asking.
2: It is related, and it gets more into the actual kid stuff. But we'll see if he makes this first round.
4: All right. Well, in that case, if everybody's ready, we can start the poll and open the phone lines up.
2: The polls are dropping. You have 5 minutes, ladies and gentlemen. 5 minutes.
1: Ah, that was my foot. You dropped a poll right on my foot.
2: Oh, man. Yeah.
3: Oh, sorry. That was my poll.
4: Whoa.
13: Bill!
4: Somebody left that voicemail. Hello, caller. You're on the air.
13: This is Adam Conover calling in, and I just
12: brother, I really want to hear what you have to say, but it's weird. Like, it's like you're moving the phone away or putting it into your shirt or something.
1: I know, right?
13: Not fun. So right? It's not fair to make fun of people that have had three.
1: Caller,
13: like,
1: I can hear your hair.
13: Three vasectomies. Okay, it's not fun. It's not fair. Okay, right?
2: Correct.
1: Did you say three or free?
4: Three free.
3: I just want to take that clip you just played of Conover and cut out nothing but and right and you know. And I bet it would still be like 60% the length.
13: Well, I've already stated my opinion, so I don't want to go back and
2: as he aforementioned.
3: And while we're doing that, can we do the same thing with this caller?
13: I'm not an expert.
14: Dude, what am I supposed to do? Die?
4: So
2: just be a girl, bro.
13: Have you seen my recent interview with Hassan? I was on his Twitch channel.
4: Was he on there? He probably was, wasn't he?
2: I did clip that.
4: Oh God, Hassan's coming back.
2: Yeah, great job on Hassan, man.
4: Oh, I like what you. I see the poll that you did. Pyramid guy and ruins himself. Get over there, follow at Lavish and vote in the poll, everybody.
2: That's right.
4: Round we got one, 17 baby. Votes so far. We're like half of what we had last time. We gotta get those numbers up. Those are rookie numbers.
2: You gotta crank those numbers up. Yeah. 2 minutes left, people.
4: So Adam Conover, while you're here, is your True TV show still on the air? Are you still doing that, or is that you just moved on to other things like streaming video games on Twitch?
13: I have a new Netflix show called The G Word on Netflix.
1: Right?
13: Right?
4: Oh my god.
13: Right?
4: Right?
13: Right?
2: Right? It's just, and I know you're not an expert,
4: I don't know which one I actually want to pick on this one. Like, I'm not sure which one I would go with.
1: Right?
4: Right?
2: Well, I'm not an expert, but.
4: Dr. Sir says voting from the shower.
1: whatever you pick, Zahi Hawass will say there's no evidence for it.
2: We got 1 minute left, people. 1 minute left, people.
4: 1 minute. Oh my god. Yeah, all these are pretty tough.
15: Getting mentioned in here.
4: I think the easiest choice of all these matchups for me was the Shia LaBeouf versus Elon one, because I just didn't want to pay. I was just like, Elon's like, he's evil, I think, but he's not a douche.
3: You just wanted to stack the deck against Elon?
15: I can feel it vibrating.
4: Yeah, plus he's already like the richest man in the world. He doesn't need any more trophies.
2: Woo.
3: Is it because you hate Fletcher?
1: Ayo, that's probably it.
2: It's getting real tight. Real tight. You know what I'm saying?
1: I thought this was a different type of show, so I had an initial clip like that I then found out was wrong.
16: No more vinegar and water douches for me. They're such a bother.
15: Yeah, brother.
4: I looked everywhere for a clip of Alex Jones saying douchebag or any variation of that, and I've not been able to find it. I don't know if he's ever said the word.
1: That's sad.
4: I know.
2: Oh my god. 30 seconds left.
4: Whoa, jeez.
1: Oh.
3: Well, I can't assure you, if Alex Jones said it, you have a clip.
4: Midnight Mike's the real king of that.
12: You understand? I'm serious. It's going down, ladies and gentlemen. Whoa!
17: 5, 4, 3, 2, 1.
2: Oh my god.
17: Ready? Go!
2: Oh my gentle Jesus.
17: Incredible!
2: Boys, I have good news and I have bad news.
3: Holy shit. Let's see here.
2: So, Adam Conover, for most of this run, had the lead, but at the last second came in. It's 50-50, which means we go to...
3: What net was that?
4: What's Wait that? A minute. That's a first, right? That's a first.
2: That's a first. We're going to super sudden death.
4: Super sudden death. Oh, man.
17: Super sudden death.
2: Oh, my God. 32 people voted. 50-50. Right to the last second. It was creeping. I don't know. Fletcher's got some ghost accounts or something, but...
1: No, I wish.
2: The... Apparently the Egyptologists came in and were like, yeah, fuck this guy.
4: Yeah.
1: Fuck this guy.
4: Wow.
1: Amateur archaeologists unite.
2: We're going to super sudden death.
4: Super sudden death.
17: Sudden death. Super sudden death. Ready? Go!
4: All right, what do we do? Just play, what do we just play another clip and then...
1: I thought we were going to punch
2: clip.
1: Each
2: just
1: other.
2: Just one clip. No explanation. Just play the clip.
4: And then what? We hold another vote?
2: And then we'll have another vote.
4: If it's 50-50 again, then we just...
2: if it's 50-50 again, then we're disqualified and we both go home.
4: Okay. All right.
2: Then or whoever had the lead the most the whole time, I guess. Because...
4: That seems like a cheap way to win.
1: We'll get Gal to roll a die for it.
2: Oh, coin toss.
1: Yeah.
3: Somebody came in right there at the end with some Dominion voting.
2: It was.
1: They found
2: Adam had like
1: it was
2: like 70-30, and then Zahi Hawass just like creeped in bit by bit until the end.
4: Wow. Well, okay. So who goes? Who plays the clip?
1: I guess
4: first?
1: I'll go first since I went first last time. Was with Mr. Hawass here.
2: Yeah.
3: Is Boobery still connected? By the way.
2: Oh, he's here.
1: Oh, good. Good.
4: Boobery, what do you? You're an impartial judge. What do you? How do you think we should do this? Super sudden.
13: Well, we could hold an emergency vote in the troll room.
2: Emergency vote? Should we just redo the poll?
13: Well, no, in the troll room.
4: Like
13: just,
4: with karma?
13: Yeah.
4: But the thing with that is that can get gamed so easy.
3: The most democratic way that gets us on with the show quicker is Booberry just picks a winner.
13: Oh, that's easy. Adam Conover.
3: Okay, right. Wrong answer. In fact, we should do something else.
1: That's the Democratic way.
2: You did fix the vote, didn't you, Bemrose? You do have all these ghost accounts. I knew it.
4: All right. Okay, so let's just play each pick a clip to play, and then we'll just Lavish just redo a poll, Super Sudden Death. And if it's a tie again, then we'll
2: just have to have a third party. I mean, we might as well, just so we can get.
4: If it's a tie again, then we'll go with Booberry's initial Adam Conover choice, since he was the impartial person here to decide.
1: There it is.
13: Quote unquote right. Impartial.
4: Well, you're not on the episode tape.
13: Good game, though. Good game.
4: And, all right, see you, Boo.
2: All right.
1: Here's Zahi's advice for if you too want to make money off the pyramids like him, this is all you got to do.
9: I always advise anyone of my friends who doesn't have a job in America, you know what I tell them? Come by the pyramids, take some photographs, go to New York and think about any crazy idea and write a book. You'll be rich.
2: You'll be rich.
1: There you go. Take pictures of the pyramids, write a book, you'll be rich.
12: Yeah, brother, I really want to hear what you have to say, but it's weird. Like, it's like you're moving the phone away or putting it into your shirt or something.
2: That guy definitely was, his dad was somebody. It's a guy who just fucking was like, why, you just work and you make money. That's it. It's easy.
1: That's all you do.
4: You just take picture of pyramid and say UFO on cover of book and you good. You make $1 million.
2: Like in Soviet Russia, the pyramid take picture of you.
4: Do you want to play?
2: I'll play Adam 2 Trans Kids.
4: All right.
10: We certainly are, and we just scratched upon the idea of kids transitioning at a very early age. I mean, there's been more scientific evidence that points that if kids don't do that, then when they wanted to be trans at an early age, they just become gay men, and that there's nothing wrong with that either. There's no reason to give kids hormones, and there's no reason to decide before a person's frontal lobe is completely fully developed, which doesn't even take place till like 25. People don't know who they are. A 7-year-old, you won't even, people don't even give their 7-year-old phones. You don't let them vote. You're going to let them decide what sex they're going to be for the rest of their life?
11: The research that I've seen, and again, I'm not an expert on this, this is a conversation. This is something I'd love to talk about on our show, and I'd specifically love, this is the kind of topic where I really want to make sure that I know the research and that I'm, speaking to trans folks, in this conversation. But so to touch on just what I've, my own experience and the research I've seen is that trans kids from a young age, they are incredibly consistent in when they're expressing their gender identity.
10: That's a big generalization. You're talking about a lot of human beings.
11: Yeah, yeah. But
10: narrative by saying they're incredibly consistent. But like, if you polled these people, like, what are you talking about?
11: I don't have the research in front of me that I saw, so I can't like go into the details. Mm-hmm. on it, but like, yeah, it was, I mean, it was, you know, it was research that was surveying and tracking like trans kids who declared their identity from a young age. Did it change? The answer was generally no, it really didn't. I have a friend who has a trans kid. Don't know the kid's exact age, but we're in the age range that we're talking about. And he's explained that my child from a very young age consistently like said, I am a girl. Like, and has never contradicted themselves, never changed their mind. And so the humane thing and the thing that he felt was good to do as a parent was to like embrace that choice on his child's part. Right. That's
10: embrace that choice, meaning hormonally.
11: I shouldn't even phrase it as a choice, like embrace that identity.
10: But it is a choice, right? I mean, if you're choosing to add hormones to a child's body, that's a choice.
11: It's a choice on the part of the parent. It's not a choice on the part of the child to like in the same way that being gay isn't a choice. Yeah.
10: Okay, but if that's who they are, if they think that they're a girl, why do you have to give them hormones to make them more of a girl?
11: Because. I'm sorry, can you expand on the question?
1: A tool bucket.
2: All right, you ready?
4: Yeah, super sudden death.
2: Redo.
4: Let's see. Based on those clips, did anybody's mind change?
1: My choice.
17: Super sudden death.
1: It wasn't my choice to claim as a child that I was a dinosaur. It wasn't a choice. Oh, my God.
4: We're less than a decade away from transracial being a thing, and I'm all here for it.
1: Rachel Dolezal, anybody?
4: Yeah. Oh, there's like K-pop fans that have gotten surgery to make their eyes look more slanty, so they look Japanese. I don't know if you're supposed to say slanty, but
1: oh no,
4: All right,
1: shaped more like you can get your shotgun,
2: or you can get your shogun.
4: Oh, you know what we should have done? Did you already start the poll?
2: Yeah.
4: Oh, I was gonna say make it a 1 minute poll to this time, but that's okay. You already put it out.
2: I don't know if you can.
4: That's what, for future reference, I wonder if we can do a 1 minute poll for Super Sudden Death if that happens
2: again. I don't see the option for 1 minute.
4: Oh, it's okay then. Oh, your poll, man, is too five short. Minutes.
2: Two shot.
1: Yeah, pyramid guy or hair guy?
4: Hair guy.
2: Pyramid man or hair boy?
1: Hair boy. They're turning the freaking pyramids gay, is what Dr. Sir Mike Rutch says. Yeah, have you seen the size of the Grand Gallery? Jesus.
7: When in doubt, go to Snopes.com.
2: Let me take you down to the Queen's Chamber.
1: Hey, the King's is bigger.
3: You put that hairstyle on a pyramid, and I think you've got another toss-up.
1: It makes my subterranean chamber tingle.
4: We're almost there to where I get to put one of my douchebags in the ring. We're almost there.
1: Almost.
2: Almost. Almost.
3: I'm holding back my bots this time.
1: Oh, my Osiris shaft is clinched. Generous.
4: I guess we could have opened the phone lines again. I don't know. Yeah, let's do that.
2: Good. We got 3 minutes left on the poll. So far, 26 people have voted.
4: 865-465-6271. Give us a call.
3: I don't know if anybody noticed. I just bemrosed. But I had to go
1: because negating the bimros.
3: I had to get a beer because there is no way in the next matchup that I am going to give my rundown of Jay fucking Inslee without being lit.
18: I got your phone calls after I play these clips.
2: Get some liquor in here.
18: I appreciate everybody calling in today. I just start getting so pissed at these people.
4: Caller, you're on the air.
19: Hey, what's going on? Phoenix and Bumpy here weighing in.
12: Yeah, brother, I really want to hear what you have to say, but it's weird. Like, it's like you're moving the phone away or putting it into your shirt or something.
4: Can you speak up a little bit, caller?
2: Who's this?
4: Are we on speaker?
19: No, I can't. No, you're on my shitty headset because I'm driving.
4: Okay.
1: It's all safety good. Second.
19: No, like, 2 minutes. I'm all in. Like, this prick, Adam, that don't know jack and shit, this motherfucker says and ah more than I do on our podcast. So I'm all in for him. What a moron this guy.
4: I hum and haw myself, but like I'm not a professional, highly paid television broadcaster that's, you know, getting multi-million dollar TV contracts and stuff.
3: Well, being professional isn't as important as being highly paid.
4: Yeah.
2: Yes.
19: Well, here's what I don't get, okay? How much do you reckon the chances are that when you're going on Rogan, you're not going to know what this guy's going to be asking you? And this is how shittily you prepare. Your best defense is, well, I got a friend who's got a trans kid. Yeah, well, I got a friend who's got a fucking Camaro. Doesn't mean I'm a Chevy fan or I know jack shit about cars.
4: Yeah. Yeah.
19: I'm just putting it out there, you know.
2: Well, like Phoenix, I don't have the studies in front of me right now, and I'm not an expert, but I know that you're wrong.
4: Snopes said so.
1: Zahiwa says you have no evidence for that.
19: Is that like an opinion thing? You know, that's
2: No. I saw a study somewhere. I can't remember exactly what study it was.
12: No proof, please say so.
2: There's definitely a study.
3: I am an expert, and I don't have to have any studies to back me up. It's just what I say goes.
19: Love it.
4: Oh, it looks like we're getting close to the 30-second mark here.
2: We're at 33 seconds, boys.
4: Whoa, ding, ding.
2: In Phoenix.
19: Alrighty, so vote for Adam, because he's a bigger douchebag. Later.
4: Thank you, caller.
2: Gee willikers. Oh, I got to get down to the wire, people. We're getting down to the wire, people.
20: Shot someone because somebody threw a plastic bag at him.
2: Bemdog, you better get liquored. Jansley coming up.
17: 5, 4, 3, 2, 1. Super Sudden Death.
2: Our first ever Super Sudden Death comes to
3: Holy
2: a close.
3: Crap.
2: With Adam Conover getting 76%
4: damn
2: of the vote.
3: See, guys, this is what happens when my bots aren't present.
4: the second trans kid clip just really pushed him over the top.
1: It did. Like. Yeah.
4: We also had less people voting, though.
3: Yeah, the first poll was 32 people, and this one said 5.
4: No, I think it says 21 on my screen.
1: Oh. That second Adam clip was okay. The second Adam clip was very
0: hard, painful.
4: Oh man. Well, let's give Adam the little champion jingle he deserves.
2: Congratulations.
4: Adam Conover.
2: What a congrats.
4: When he's in douche. In 30 years he might be Adam Comover.
3: It won't take 30 years for that hairspray to fail.
4: Yeah.
1: Just imagine what he's contributing to the hole in the ozone layer.
2: Yeah.
4: Whoa,
2: that
4: was crazy.
2: Me and Fletcher on the same page.
4: Do you want to play us out with one more Zahi Hawass clip here before we move on?
1: I don't really have another one.
4: Any closing thoughts real quick on him?
1: I did want to take one of him. He was arguing with Graham Hancock. An author that I like, who also has been on Rogan, which obviously in today's age gives you all the credibility you need. And all that Graham Hancock was saying was that the discovery of Göbekli Tepe in Turkey and it being 12,000 years old, at least, shows that people had advanced stoneworking skills and the signs of being in a civilization well before we ever thought that they were. And Zahi Hawass's whole argument for the age of the Sphinx and the pyramids was that there were no stone-building civilizations before 4,500 years ago. And Graham was like, well, now we have proof that there were, so you want to offer up some of your reasons why we shouldn't rethink the age of these places in Egypt? And Zahi Hawass was just like, oh, I don't even know what place in Turkey you're talking about. Turkey's not in Egypt, so it's got nothing to do with anything. And
4: he's never heard of Göbekli Tepe, is what you're saying?
1: Yeah, that's what he said. And he's full of shit.
4: Yeah.
1: And he does throw back to other civilizations like the Babylonians and the Sumerians. Neither of those were in Egypt last time I checked. But those matter because he talks about them, but other ones that others talk about, they don't matter. I've never heard of them, is what he says. Turkey's not in Egypt. It's like, well, and you're a douche. And that's what he's doing.
4: Fuck ancient.
1: Just ramming fuck it up Turkey. The holes of everybody's.
4: Speak fuck of Turkey.
3: Ancient Egypt.
1: Fuck Zahi Hawass.
2: Yeah, put the gay.
4: All right. Well, that means up next, it is Anna Kasparian versus Jay fucking Inslee. Whoa.
2: Ooh.
1: Ooh.
4: Wow.
21: Wow! Incredible! Challengers approach.
4: I think it's Anna Kasparian first, I believe. Let me look again. Yes. Anna Kasparian. You may know her from The Young Turks. This is like, I think this is the third in a row where I've brought somebody that's in some way, shape, or form affiliated with The Young Turks. You may notice by now, I'm not a big fan of them.
3: I've got to briefly pause you for a moment. I'm just total coincidence. My brain just connected something. One of my LaBeouf clips was her. Sorry. Go on.
4: Oh, well, that'd be good.
2: Douchey overlap.
4: We'll have to hear that in the next round.
1: Might have to get a towel for all that douching.
3: I think I might have clipped her voice entirely out because it was so annoying, but it was her on the video.
4: Well, I got
2: douche begets douche.
4: I want to just play some real fast ISOs of her before I play my clip.
22: I love being a social justice warrior.
4: This one?
22: Yeah, I'm fucking better than you, okay? Much better than you. You are garbage.
4: It's some of those are just like, man, yeah. That's...
22: Let me start this off by clearly stating that I'm better than everyone. Yeah, I'm fucking better than you.
4: She means it, too. It's not... You can tell she's not, you know, being facetious. No, she actually thinks she's better than everybody. So that's Anna Kasparian. She's Sink Junger's co-host on the Young Turks. This is her comment. I believe it's the night Trump won the 2016 election. She's kind of having a meltdown, as she often does on the Young Turks.
22: I have no respect for women who voted for Trump, okay?
5: Yeah, me too.
22: I think so poorly of them, and the reason why is because, look, I don't think that you're a single-issue voter. I just think you're dumb, okay? I think you're fucking dumb.
6: Yeah, well, you know, that's just like your opinion, man.
3: Yeah, basically.
22: When you vote for someone who openly treats women like second-class citizens, who talks about them as if they're nothing more than a piece of meat, who has been accused of sexually assaulting them, who has been caught on tape talking about groping them and grabbing them by the pussy without consent. Yeah, you're...
4: Oh, yeah, I remember that's what Trump said. He said, grab them by the pussy without consent. That was the full sentence.
2: Oh, yeah, without consent.
22: Who has been caught on tape talking about groping them and grabbing them by the pussy without consent. Yeah, you're an idiot. You're an idiot, okay? You are voting against your best interests. I'm losing my mind tonight because of how stupid the majority of the country is.
4: So there she is saying she has no respect for any woman that voted for Donald Trump. Now, maybe my memory's failing me. Can you guys remind me who Trump ran against in the election in 2016? Who was the candidate?
2: I believe it was the dog, right? Not the Bem dog, but the other one.
4: Hill dog, yeah.
2: Hill dog.
4: Hmm. Yeah. Okay, well, let's
2: Hill dog Clampton.
4: Let's do a brief flashback here.
22: I have a hard time not disliking friends of mine who support Hillary. And wow. I know that that's not a nice thing to say, and I really don't care. I understand if they might be ignorant on some policy ideas, but I have friends that I have sat down
4: with. Do you guys see the problem here yet? It's like, how do you...
3: This is like all those Bernie supporters that spun around in lockstep to follow Hillary as soon as Bernie ducked out of that race. And then
1: if you have
3: the
1: a problem
3: same
1: with
3: people
1: this.
3: Who spun around to support Biden the moment Bernie ducked out of that one.
4: But, I mean, as
1: you,
4: a,
1: have
4: you
1: a problem with it
4: a
1: because you're not as smart as she is. That's all.
4: Yeah, she's better than us. No, but if you call yourself a journalist and you say, like, you have no respect for anybody that voted for Trump, and months prior you were saying you find it hard not to dislike anybody that would ever vote for Hillary. And it's like, how could you,
3: I mean,
4: you
3: that
4: think
3: kind
4: maybe
3: of
4: there's
3: journalism
4: maybe that
3: these
4: Hillary
3: days?
4: Being against Trump might have factored into some of the people that made that decision to vote for Trump, Anna, or what?
2: She doesn't know any, you know the saying, like, if you go throughout your day and everybody you meet is an asshole, then you're probably the asshole.
4: Right.
3: Hey, yeah. hey, I resemble that.
2: I know. If everyone, everywhere you go, you're an idiot and you meet idiots, then everyone you know is an idiot, then, you know.
4: Yeah.
22: Some policy ideas, but I have friends that I have sat down with and had very detailed conversations. I'm not here for a fucking hobby, okay? This is what I do in my career, okay? Mm-hmm. This is what I live for.
2: F-bombs.
22: So it's not like I'm reading some headlines and I'm like, hey, I want to engage in some political discourse. No. So I sit down and I explain to them in so many different ways. I had conversations about Hillary Clinton's support of private prisons, Hillary Clinton's support of for-profit colleges, Hillary's support of ridiculous foreign policy that has only perpetuated more war, detailed explanations for why she is not a good progressive candidate.
8: Yeah.
22: And they reject that evidence. And so how is it possible for me to respect them after that?
8: Well, the fact that we know the policies better just because of the nature of our job, they don't give us any credit for that. Like, so a mechanic would get credit for knowing cars better, right?
22: Right, a doctor would get credit for knowing how to operate on a fucking heart, right?
8: Right.
22: So how insulting would it be if I walked into a surgeon performing open heart surgery and I said, you know what? I think that artery needs some work.
4: I know more. I'm politically more savvy and smart and know policy better and who to vote for because I'm on the Young Turks. I don't walk into a brain surgeon or a heart surgeon's office and say, you're doing that wrong. Let me tell you. It's like, what a cocky fucking.
3: You know, there's something to that. They spent, like I saw the video, they spent at least $1,000 on that set.
4: Yeah.
2: At least.
4: I'll just leave with this brief 20-second clip. This is right after Trump won. Anna Kasparian just starts going around harassing people in the streets who voted for Trump. And she's like, who did you vote for? And then as soon as if they admit Trump, then she gets all over him and says, well, that's because you're uneducated and blah, blah, blah. And it's like, here's just one person reacting to her doing that.
23: Okay, we're done.
22: Okay.
23: We're done.
22: All right, well.
23: We're done. Do you have any more questions? Because if you're going to put me down, we're done.
5: No, I don't.
22: All right, so.
5: Now, you want to ask me about my educational background?
22: No, I don't.
5: Because I have a BA from Brandeis University and an MBA from Cornell in Ithaca, New York.
22: That's great. There's a lot of educated people that are not so intelligent on politics.
5: Yes.
3: Okay, the guy she just interviewed, kind of a douchebag, too.
4: Yeah, but.
2: Yes, I agree. Yeah.
3: Like, I got a BA from such and such. Who gives a shit?
2: Cornell. Cool. Cool, bro.
4: Anyway, that's my first round of Anna presentation there. So on to
2: Anna Karenina. Anna Karenina.
4: And on Jafe. Well, and just to briefly mention, she's an Armenian. The Young Turks genocided a ton of Armenians in Turkey.
3: And Chunk were the ones who genocided?
4: The Armenian genocide was carried out by a group called the Young Turks, which Cenk actually named his news organization off of him, and he is consistently. Should I answer this?
3: Wait, so I'm just gonna like, was he actually the one who did it?
4: He's, no.
3: Because on the one hand, douchebag points, but on the other hand, I'd have more respect for their news station if they were actually the ones who carried out the genocide.
2: Agreed.
4: Well, yes, I agree. But what I was getting to is. Anna's Armenian. Her ancestors were murdered by the Young Turks in a literal the Armenian genocide. Cenk
3: clearly
4: names his...
3: not enough of her ancestors.
4: Yeah, I'll give you the bell for that one. I agree. Well, I can't find the bell. Never mind.
1: I'll give you this for that one.
22: Adios, C-words.
4: But So Cenk not only named his news outlet that the Young Turks, but he also in three different papers or articles that he penned, denied the genocide happened and said there's no evidence that anyone was actually killed. And it's just like, it's crazy that Anna, a literal Armenian, would work for a guy that's an Armenian genocide denier who has, as far as I can tell, refused to come out and say, yes, it definitely happened.
3: So she's a hypocrite who has absolutely no historical context. Yeah, belongs on the left. I get it.
4: Yep. All right, Jay.
2: Changes her mind daily.
3: Oh, my God. Okay. So I'm glad I started drinking about 20 minutes ago.
4: There you go. This...
2: Me too.
3: Jay fucking Inslee is a in his third term as the governor of the state of Washington, if anybody doesn't know. He keeps getting reelected by an all mail-in ballot, which is what the state has. Before that, he was 8 terms in Congress. Most of those were, again, by an all mail-in ballot. He was the congressional representative for the area, including Bothell, Washington, and part of Kitsap County. So in everywhere, and this is just a total coincidence, I have been voting against this motherfucker for more than 20 years. So I'm biased. Let's see. If you check out his Wikipedia page, he has an incredibly punchable face. I was going to say the most punchable in the world, but then I saw Conover's face. So...
4: yeah.
3: Anyway, he ran for president in 2020 on a platform of climate change and only climate change. Single issue candidate. Nothing else matters. Not traffic, even though Seattle has the 5th highest transportation budget per capita, but the 3rd highest traffic in the world or in the country. Not on crime. Seattle had the highest crime rate since 1993 recently. Not on homelessness. Latest estimate that I could find was 30,000 people homeless, which is about 5% of the city population. Not on drugs. Jesus. There was a 4 times increase in heroin overdoses since 2011. 80% of those started on prescription opioids. Nope. Climate. He tried to push a carbon credit system on the state in 2014 and again in 2017. The voters were overwhelmingly against it, but of course that doesn't mean he won't keep pushing. He did push environmental rules that effectively make new hydropower impossible because of the salmon. He pushes very, very, very, very hard for solar and wind in a state where mountains block the wind and the sun doesn't fucking shine because it rains 340 days a year. Hydro would be really great, wouldn't it? No.
2: Guess not.
3: On the climate change, can you play clip 47? Oh, I should have warned you.
14: We are the first generation to feel the sting of climate change, and we are the last that can do something about it. Our towns are burning. Our fields are flooding. Miami is inundated. And we have to understand, this is a climate crisis, an emergency. And it is our last chance in the administration, next one, to do something about it. But the most important thing on this, and the biggest decision for the American public, is who is going to make this the first priority? And I am the candidate and the only one who's saying this has to be the top priority of the United States.

0: The future.
1: Yeah. It's like,
2: so who gets the royalties?
1: Wow.
3: I've got one more clip. Actually, I think I'm going to go ahead and burn it. Number 44, during his campaign.
2: Did you really clip 40-something clips of Jay Inslee, by the way? Just asking.
3: I did. I really fucking hate this guy. I want you to know. So during his campaign, he showed up on mine and yours favorite program ever, the one we all religiously watch every day. He was on The View.
1: I thought you were going to say SpongeBob.
4: I appreciate that you're doing this because that's my number one issue, mm-hmm. and I really am happy that you're doing it. But how are you going to differentiate yourself from the rest of the Democrats who also say they want to change climate? They want to work on that.
5: I'm going to get Joy in the White House so we can have a climate change president.
1: I thought the problem was that the climate was changing.
3: No, the problem is that the climate isn't what they want it to be, maybe.
1: How are you? All the other people say they want to change the climate, too. How are you going to change it even more than they are?
4: But
3: okay,
4: how
3: this
4: are
3: is
4: you
3: Joy
4: going
3: Reid.
4: To
3: Joy Reid is not my douchebag.
1: Joy Reid sucks, though. She definitely has to be on one of these at some point.
4: Doing it, but how are you going to differentiate yourself from the rest of the Democrats who also say they want to change climate? They want to work on that.
5: I'm going to get Joy in the White House so we can have a climate change president. That's what I'm going to do.
6: But for a lot of people, 47%. It's still the economy. And so I'm here listening to this, and I'm wondering, do you really want to win, or are you trying to get attention for this one issue? Because it's not just about beating Democrats. You got to beat Trump.
5: Well, I want a lot of things in life, but what I want most in life is to defeat Donald Trump. Climate change is an economic growth engine. It is an ability to grow jobs. Today, clean energy jobs in the United States are growing twice as fast as the rest of the U.S. economy. The number one job creation rate today is in solar panel installer. The number two is in wind turbine technology.
1: Is that can't be true, is it?
3: No, there's no fucking way.
1: Yeah, I was about to say.
3: Solar panel installers? Okay, you install the solar panel. What, do they have to come back every 6 months and install another one? That's the only way you get a continuing job.
1: Yeah, I mean, I have a feeling that there's probably more people that do roofing than solar panel installation, but I know.
3: I think so, yeah.
2: What for now.
1: Yeah.
3: Oh my God, I have so much more on him, but I might just slow down because you know what? If Inslee loses, I've got a lot of great playout clips. That's all I'm going to say. But coming up, I've got Inslee versus COVID, Inslee versus the Second Amendment, and Inslee against all Republicans in Washington, of which there are maybe three.
1: Yeah.
2: Have you been clipping this guy since before you knew you're going to be on this?
3: Oh, Jesus Christ. Like, I don't like this guy. I'm just letting you know.
2: I know which horse the dog is backed. That's good. That's awesome.
1: Yeah, this is like me with Ethan Klein. I just fucking went all out through the Ethan Klein clip.
2: Basically, this whole thing exists because Sir Caesar just wanted to ruin Ethan Klein's life.
1: Yeah,
2: it's basically the foundation of this entire.
3: You know, that's a worthy cause, and I for one, thank you, Sir Caesar.
1: I hit up Boober, and it's like we were looking for something to do an episode about, and I was like, what if we just do a whole episode about how terrible Ethan Klein is? And then he was like, I don't know if I can take it. I don't know if
3: and
1: I
3: you're like,
1: that.
3: I bet we can find seven other people who are just as bad.
1: Well, we had 15 other people against him in the first one, and he still beat him. all right. We're ready to start this round. Open the poll. Is it?
3: Yeah, I think
2: I believe so.
1: Cool. Phone lines are open. Whoever called in earlier, you can call in now because in Do Not Disturb is now off.
7: Yeah, Jesus we'd love Christ. To hang up on you again.
1: Oh, 24
3: I did
1: missed
3: have
1: calls.
3: One more. Oh,
2: yeah, fine. Who do we hang up on?
1: I don't know, but I have 24 missed calls.
3: Oh my God.
2: Too many callers as voters.
3: I had one more Inslee clip that I meant to play in the first part called Pistol Packing Teachers. We'll wait.
1: Caller, you're on
2: Polls
1: the air.
2: Polls dropped.
8: Hello?
1: Hello?
8: Can you hear me?
9: Yeah, brother, I really want to hear what you have to say, but it's weird. Like it's like you're moving the phone away or putting it into your shirt or something.
1: No, I can hear you.
3: Yeah, when he says shirt,
2: caller, take off your shirt.
3: It becomes a letdown.
8: I unplugged it. Sorry.
7: You unplugged your shirt? Is your shirt from the future?
8: I have an electric shirt. It's awesome.
1: Whoa.
3: Oh, my
2: In
3: God. I don't know what that is or what it does, but I want one now.
8: Neither do I. I just made it up. So.
1: No. Caller, you just making things up.
2: Boozling.
1: Hang up on this caller.
8: What? Wait.

0: When are you running for office, caller?
1: You sound like you could make a great senator of Washington.
2: I am totally bullshitting you.
3: Hey, it's a winning platform.
0: Are you working on inventing the future?
2: It is.
3: That's it. He's working on inventing the future. That's how we got that battery-powered shirt.
2: Me and Jay Inslee are going to invent the future.
3: So who are you voting for there? Is it Jay Inslee or Anna Kasparian?
2: She's she does put forth quite a douchey, just like hating her own existence.
3: Yeah.
2: Biden.
3: Battle of the Cunts was like a little hard to pass off on the.
4: That's pretty reasonable considering we hate her existence too.
0: Yeah.
2: Yeah. But Jay Inslee is, he's got a special place in my heart for douchebaggery.
0: How many of your dead relatives are going to vote in the poll, caller?
2: What's that?
0: I said, how many of your dead relatives are going to be voting?
2: 15 to 20 at least.
3: Maybe after they vote. Maybe after they
1: vote. You're a botmeister.
3: Once your dead relatives vote, Anna Kasparian might just like show up at the funeral, dig them up, and start harassing them about who they voted for.
2: Oh, yeah. You know, yeah. And then ask them, are you Armenian? Like, God damn it, die again.
0: I keep expecting to hear Anakin Skywalker when you say Anna Kasparian.
5: Yeah, I'm fucking better than you.
4: Are you Armenian? Anakin
1: Where's
4: Skywalker
1: your family?
4: Over this.
5: You are garbage.
0: Not younglings.
3: I saw him on the hologram.
2: I have the high ground, Anakin.
1: Oh, yeah.
0: You underestimate his power,
1: clearly. You are my brother.
3: Anna Kasparian has the moral high ground.
0: Well, maybe she'll get burned on a lava planet, too.
3: We can only
0: but
3: hope.
0: But for dead.
3: Wow.
2: I did like the Egypt guy's speech pattern, though.
3: Yeah, he was. What accent is that? Oh, probably. He's
0: talking about the pyramids?
2: He said something about jobs or something.
3: Egyptians.
2: Was like, bro, I come here, I get job, whatever.
0: Yeah. Oh, yeah. No, see, if you want to make money, go take pictures of the pyramids, go back to New York, anywhere in America, come up with any crazy theory, write a book, and you'll make money.
1: And tell people they're wrong.
0: Yeah. About the pyramids.
1: My pyramids are like your pyramids are nothing.
2: When he said something about jobs, and it was almost like Scarface-ish. You know what I'm saying?
0: Oh. Well, I left out that
2: come
0: he...
2: Come to America, you did.
0: He got part of his education here in America, in Chicago, at the American University.
1: Chicago.
0: Yeah.
5: Yeah, I'm fucking better than you, okay?
4: You know, Jay Inslee probably would have made stealing artifacts illegal.
0: Unless he found a way to invent
1: something
3: in a gift shop.
4: He could invent the future.
3: Oh, yeah, if you invent the future, then there's... But you invent the future but get rid of the past, and then you won't have any artifacts. You'll only have new artifacts from the future.
1: 30 seconds.
3: Oh, jeez.
2: You know, and I think I voted for Jay Inslee because I know too much about him. And the whole autonomous zone that he let, whatever, you know.
4: Oh, my God, fuck that guy.
0: Oh, Chad.
3: When are you going to leave the state?
2: Yeah.
3: When are you going to flee the state?
2: Hey, whatever. Just let it go. Whatever. Happens.
0: The guy's giving away AK-47s from the trunk of his car. No big deal.
1: Oh,
4: I can get out of this
1: God.
4: Money pit of a house that I've been in for 20 years.
3: This was a tough one, but I voted for the pretty girl, No Beret, too.
0: Typical.
1: Yeah, that was from No Beret. We have a closed poll coming in with 60% of the vote. 30 people voted. We have Jay Fucking Inslee.
3: Damn.
1: Governor of Washington and all-around douchebag.
6: Douchebag.
3: Kablamo, Jay.
1: Blow it out your ass, Howard.
3: Well, he's definitely done more damage than Anna Kasparian has, but, you know, it's close.
0: It's close.
1: So far.
3: Yeah. God.
1: I mean, that Armenian genocide is pretty rough, but...
4: He's been even more pretentious and self-righteous on TV than Anna Kasparian has, too.
3: Maybe. That's hard. I mean, he's had more. He's older. Isn't he like 20 years older? So he's probably had more time to do it. But
4: yeah, something like that.
3: God, I was looking for Anna clips on BitChute, and dude, 75% or more of the videos of Anna Kasparian have the word hook nose in the title.
4: Oh my god!
0: Damn.
1: Jeez. Like, well,
3: yeah.
4: I should have saved the Anna part of the Shea clip that I, because I mean she was so douchey, but I'm like, well, she's a cunt, but she's not my douche here, so
3: right. That would have been a great crossover. Okay.
2: I just watched Life of Brian last night, and to watch it again, and he goes through that whole hook nose. rant. I don't know if you guys remember that.
3: Yeah,
6: he's not the Messiah. Yeah. He's a very naughty boy.
2: I'm not.
1: You have to think for yourselves. Yes, we have to think for ourselves. All in unison.
3: back old school Young Turks. This is a 10-second clip. They would play games like this.
7: We have a special edition of Guess the Camel Toe today.
8: We do.
7: Let's do a little close up.
1: Excuse me?
7: Who's
8: Kasparian? Oh, for the love of God.
3: So Anna Kasparian would bring pictures of celebrities or people's, like, in pictures of them in public, and they would zoom in on their camel toe and try to guess without looking at the face. She would make Jink guess who it was based on the camel toe.
4: I'm disgusted.
0: And he didn't like it because it wasn't a dog? Or is that the other guy?
2: Was it Hillary?
1: Oh, God, that was him.
3: That was him.
1: Jesus,
3: yeah.
1: You just reminded me, Fletcher.
4: Zoom out. Zoom out, and it's, oh, that's actually a camel.
3: No wonder I have a boner.
0: Dogs.
2: Then, like, Tank's like, person. God damn it, it's Hillary again, isn't it?
3: I have, okay, so I'm going to only play, like, a shorty and maybe one more after that, and then say the rest of these for the end. But I have one, I'll put it in post at the end of the show, where Anna Kasparian is mad at Gavin Newsom for letting people go back to school and eat in restaurants at 50%.
4: Yeah, how dare you not be far left enough for me?
3: She's just pissed off that they're letting people, like, live their lives. She has this long story that I'll put at the end of the show where she goes through some seemingly completely made-up story about how a cop pulled her over and harassed her. And it's just so bizarre. You have to hear it, but it's just too long to play right now. But the whole thing sounds made up. And then she's like, he sexually harassed me. Like, he didn't say anything inappropriate, but it was just like the way he was looking at me the whole time.
1: It's just kind of the vibe he had. You know?
3: Yeah.
2: He had rapey eyes.
3: Yeah. Oh, here's a good, this is a 30-second one. Just see what you, if you can guess right away what she's talking about here and what she's having a meltdown about.
9: What do you want them to do with their kids when they have to go to work?
1: Oh my goodness.
9: What do you want them to do?
3: What do you think she's mad? Like, what do you want them to do with their kids when you have to go to work? What do you think she's talking about? Like, what law or whatever?
2: Something with color.
3: Not quite.
9: What do you want them to do? Question. No. Answer the question. Journalists, ask them the question. Ask them. God. Ask them. They don't care. They're fine. Roe versus Wade. They're all so old, they don't have to worry about it affecting them. And if they're young enough where it would affect them, they'll get their abortion.
8: They're going to
9: fly
8: to
9: Paris.
8: They're
9: trading individual stocks, enriching themselves. They're good. They're good. They don't care about you.
3: How demented.
4: Beat them some Valium with their sex change hormones. They'll be fine.
3: How demented are you to where, like, you're mad that, like, abortion might be tighter so you can't get, like, as easy access to abortions, and you're, like, your argument is, what are people supposed to do with their kids when they go to work? We need to be able to kill babies.
0: Last time I checked, it was called school.
3: Yeah.
4: This whole abortion thing is so ridiculous. Like, all the people screeching about, we have to be able to have abortion. Like, are you fucking pregnant all the time? Is this just something like you're stopping by the abortion clinic every day after work? Are you that fucking loose, bitch?
0: Right. What, did they make clothes hangers illegal while they were at it?
4: Oh, Jesus Christ.
3: You get two bells for that.
2: You can't burn me with a baby, bro. Seriously.
3: All right. I'll
2: a baby?
3: I'll leave it on this.
2: Seriously?
3: Anna tried to blackmail Jimmy Dore, and Jimmy Dore responds by showing the DM she sent him.
10: So this is the kind of things that they will stoop to try to smear somebody. They'll first McCarthy smear them, say they're working for Assad instead of debunking a pro-war narrative, say that they're being paid directly by the Russians. I mean, is there anything scummier they could do than that? Here, well, she's doing it to me because this is really driving her crazy that we're pointing out that they are doing a repeating State Department talking points. They've always been pro-war. They were pro the Libyan war. They were pro-bombing Syria in 2014, 17. They've always, Cenk said Trump didn't bomb Syria enough. Watch this. She did this to me. She sent this, a DM to me last night. The last DM she sent me was April 14, 2016. Watching you guys kick ass right now. That was her last DM to me. But here's how she's trying to threaten me. And I'll tell you why this is a big mistake on her part. She says, I'm sure you remember when you constantly made inappropriate comments about how sexy you found me at work and even felt the need to ask me where I shop for my jeans so you can buy a pair for your wife so she dresses better.
11: Thank you.
10: That was followed by an apology card you wrote me for the degrading harassment. I've been holding back, letting you run your mouth nonstop as if you're some sort of warrior for what's good in the world. That's going to change. So now she's, instead of saying I'm paid by the Russians or saying I'm working for Assad, she's now going to try to pretend I sexually harassed her when I was at the Young Turks. So I remember she's...
3: He goes into the story a little bit about how it's bullshit, but yeah. That's just crazy.
1: Yeah. Sounds pretty par of the course these days.
3: Yep. All right. Last matchup of round one. Holy shit.
1: Before we move on, I just want to give a shout out to Nessworks, who, by the way, won today's No Agenda art. He's already produced a piece of art for Jay Inslee as a winner.
4: That was fucking amazing.
3: Oh, God.
4: And also disturbing as shit. I just want you to know.
2: What is it? Is that Jay Inslee?
3: For a second, I read
4: faces,
3: that.
4: The faces, I don't think that's his body.
3: For a second, I read that at the top, and I thought it said Slay Inslee, like Slay Queen.
2: I don't want to.
3: Slay Inslee.
2: I'm not trying to
12: Slay
2: be
12: fucking
2: here,
12: Inslee.
2: Like an Indian woman.
1: Slay Inslee.
3: What was that caller?
2: I'm not trying to be racist here, but she looks like a Native American woman.
1: Whoa, hold on, caller. Slow your roll.
2: You know,
0: is Cardi B Native American?
3: I think Native American is.
2: You know what? That Jay Inslee would run on that.
0: Or is that?
2: Though.
0: Oh no, that's Nicki Minaj. I think.
4: Nicki
1: Minaj, Cardi
4: know.
1: B. I get them mixed up.
3: Native American's a racist term. We call them crying hikers.
0: Inslee Minaj.
4: I definitely don't want to know who that model is because the Inslee face would ruin the actress for me. Permanently.
1: Keep him in the dark.
3: All right. Caller, anything else before we let you go?
2: No. Inslee, I don't know. This is a tough call coming down the stretch, especially with that Adam... whatever his name is. I have a long history of him being a douchebag just from stuff that I remember.
3: Yes, sir. But, next.
2: Him, Jay Inslee. Whew, it's going to be tough.
3: Next round, it's going to be Shia LaBeouf versus Adam Conover. And then after that, it's going to be Jay Inslee.
2: Yeah, 50-50. That's never happened before. 50-50
3: it's a first. 50-50
2: yep.
3: is a first.
2: Nope.
3: But yeah, so then it'll be Shia LaBeouf.
1: We have one more round, one round to go.
3: Yeah, and then after that, it'll be Anna Kasparian versus either Rachel Maddow or Rob Reiner.
1: Right.
3: So up next is Rachel Maddow for the last matchup of round one, facing off against Rob Reiner.
4: Maddow versus Reiner. This is going to be fucking tough.
2: Yeah.
3: Well, right. Let's do it. Thank you, caller. Take it easy.
1: Thank you, caller.
2: Good luck.
1: Job bless, caller.
3: What a guy.
1: You dirty, dirty son of a bitch.
3: Okay, so now we're starting off with Maddow, right?
1: Rachel Maddow, host of the Rachel Maddow Show.
4: Drink
1: and also
4: soy
1: on
4: and
1: MSNBC.
4: Become sterilized and
1: stooge.
4: Watch Rachel Maddow.
1: AJ, Always got my back. I'm going to start with my strongest clip. I'm coming out the gate, baby. Play Matt.
11: They are so horrified of you.
3: Sorry, you said which one was it?
1: I'll set it up a bit. She's getting very emotional, you know, about some, because as you know, Obama put kids in cages at the border. Biden is putting kids in cages at the border, but she didn't really care about when they were doing it. She only really cared when a certain president was putting kids in cages at the border. So please play Maddow 4 crying.
12: The AP has just broken some new news. This has just come out from the Associated Press. This is incredible. Trump administration officials have been sending babies and other young children. Oh, hold on. To at least three. Put up the graphic of this. Thank you. Do we have it? No. Three tender age shelters.
3: She drops the crying facade when, like, they couldn't get the graphic up in time. Do we have it? Nope. Oh.
1: Oh, okay.
12: No. South Texas. Lawyers and medical providers. Just, I think I'm going to have to hand this off. Yeah. Sorry. That does it for us tonight. We'll see you again tomorrow. Now it is time for the last word with Lawrence O'Donnell, where he is live in Brownsville, Texas.
0: Oh, did she get the daytime Emmy?
3: Oh, good, Lawrence O'Donnell.
1: She got the Oscar. Congratulations, Rach.
3: I think this had to be ISO'd right here.
12: Sending babies and other young children. Oh.
3: That right there.
0: Oh. Oh. Oh. Oh, she sounded hungry.
3: Oh. Oh, my God.
1: There's nothing that rustles my jimmies like people who are paid millions of dollars to be on TV crying on TV. I live for that.
3: Dude, that's like you brought it that with Colbert the last time. He was like
1: Colbert too.
3: Crying about
1: just starts crying about
3: Trump about saying he won the election.
0: I knew it. I should have had Zahi Hawass crying.
3: Oh God.
1: The tears dry in the desert sands, Fletcher.
11: If you can't about find clips of him crying, then at least just like cry yourself a little bit.
0: Oh, I should have, yeah. Elon is such a douchebag, guys.
13: Put people in cages.
1: Rachel Maddow does this. And yes, Colbert and Maddow do look alike, Carb Lanes. I was seeing, when I was clipping, I saw that they had a video of Colbert interviewing Maddow. And yeah, they look very similar. They have the same haircut, the same glasses.
0: The same hairstylist, the same optometrist.
3: Dude, yes. That's what I'm saying. Like, after Moderna came out, did you notice?
1: Behind the eyes look.
3: After Moderna started, like, people started getting shot with Moderna. After that second dose, like John Oliver, Rachel Maddow, and Stephen Colbert all started to look surprisingly like Bill Gates, like suspiciously like Bill Gates. They started dressing like him and like looking like him, wearing the same glasses,
0: sweater vests,
1: moobs. Yes,
0: getting a book on how to lie with statistics.
1: You know, it's not totally painful. yeah, that's my very good friend Rachel Maddow, who everyone knows and loves.
3: Wow.
0: She looks like a bass player, honestly.
1: She looks like a bass.
0: Hey-o. Fucking upright bass.
3: Oh, wow.
1: She does have this one clip where she's like, all the hate mail I get is all about my appearance. People don't disagree with me ever. My information is rock solid. People only email me to let me know that I'm ugly. I was like, geez, Rachel, sorry about that.
3: Bummer. It couldn't happen to a nicer guy.
1: I know, you know. Yeah. Maybe you should go and take a nap on your bed of money.
0: Where are the clips of Miss Swan going, she looking like a man?
1: She looking like a man. Oh, Peekaboo, so good to see you.
3: Okay, I have I got a real long one for Dean. Are we done? I almost said
0: brag about it.
1: Oh, we're done. All right. We're fucking done, buddy.
3: Good. I can't hear any more crying right now. Next round, though, I'll be ready again. Okay. I have a long clip. I think I might end up still doing it. This is Rob Reiner on Tucker.
1: Oh no.
3: On Tucker Carlson. It's like 3 minutes and 15 seconds, but
13: time. A lot has changed, though. The rise of Donald Trump has caused elites from across the spectrum to realize they've got a lot more in common with each other than they do with the American middle class. Suddenly, liberals in L.A. are warming to the idea of pointless foreign wars. Rob Reiner is an actor, a director, a liberal. He now has a group designed to investigate Russian interference in the last election. He's joined forces with all kinds of pro-war conservatives in Washington. Here's their latest ad. Listen carefully.
14: We have been attacked. We are at war. The free world is counting on us for leadership. For 241 years, our democracy has been a shining example to the world of what we can all aspire to. And we owe it to the brave people who have fought and died to protect this great nation and save democracy. And we owe it to our future generations to continue the fight.
13: So there's Morgan Freeman working for Rob Reiner in league with longtime war enthusiasts in Washington like David Frum and Max Boot, telling us we're at war. So when does the bombing start exactly? We sat down with Rob Reiner to ask him that question. Watch. So we're at war. How would you respond if President Trump took you seriously and sent the B-52s to St. Petersburg or blockaded the Gulf of Finland? How would you support what? That?
15: It's no, a love well, shack. When we say we're at war, we're talking about a cyber war.
13: It doesn't make that clear. It just says we're Morgan Freeman, who everyone trusts, his voice, you know, evokes immediate trust in everyone. We're at war. So, but you don't really believe we're at war. Why are you saying it then?
15: Well, because it's cyber warfare. You know, the internet and cyber tools attack the democracy, which is what they did.
13: But shouldn't you say somewhere in there, we're not really at war? I mean, we're just kind of taking creative license. We're just trying to get you all pumped up. But it's not really war. Like, we shouldn't respond as you would as if you're in a war. Why not just say that so you don't confuse people?
15: I mean, the thing that I've always felt, cyber warfare, you know, the internet.
13: Is... Right. I mean, a couple of things. First, you've aligned yourself with people like Max Boot and David Frum, who have long advocated for real wars, hot wars. Both of them were big advocates of the war in Iraq, predicated on the idea that Saddam had weapons of mass destruction. I think you made a movie, actually, on that subject that's coming out later this month, taking the other side. But are you a little bit concerned you've wound up linked to people who are advocating and have over decades a series of actual wars where people die? Are you comfortable with that?
15: Well, we have people from on all sides. I mean, there's Norm Ornstein. We have James Clapper, who is the director of national intelligence. And there are many supporters. Norman Lear is a...
3: So who's who of douchebags that he's like, well, we've got all these other people. Norman Lear, Clapper.
11: I mean, Morgan Freeman's getting my vote at this point.
15: Supporter. We have liberals and hawks and doves, as you say,
13: right,
15: on both sides. So we're not.
3: No, would you say fine people on both sides, Rob Reiner, Mr. Anti-Trump? Is that kind of what?
15: Hawks and doves, as you say,
13: right,
15: on both sides. So we're not advocating going to war or going to a traditional war with Russia.
13: Okay.
3: But yeah, that's the clip. It's Reiner has been an activist and just kind of an all around creep, mover and shaker. And he's probably one of the biggest, like, Hollywood type political guys as far as his connections and everything. He's always trying to do like where he's shoulder to shoulder, like Tucker just said there, and he agreed with it with Clapper, Mueller, Brennan, Norman Lear, just all the neocons and neolibs and shitlibs throughout the everywhere in DC. But yeah, that's my one Reiner clip for now. He's just a weird kind of, and he's just like, if you ever get on his Twitter page, it's absolutely insane. Just 20 tweets a day about how Trump needs to be in jail and the insurrection. And that's pretty much all he talks about.
0: He almost sounded like a warmonger.
3: Yeah. Or a cheesemonger at least.
0: Well, lardmonger.
3: Yeah.
1: Lard of War.
3: Oh, actually, I do have this ISO from
0: Lard of War.
3: Let's see how I might do this quickie. Let's see where it's at. Just a bonus clip real quick, just because I think this will...
16: To understand what's at stake in the January 6th investigation...
3: So, this is MSNBC. Actually, you know what? I'll just play the ISO. I'll just play the ISO.
11: M5MBC.
3: I'll just play the ISO of it, because you'll get the idea. It's like, instead of playing the 15 seconds, if I can find the ISO, it's the same thing, because it's just this guy basically reading Rob Reiner's tweets on MSNBC, and even the MSNBC host is like, why are you tweeting all this?
16: What prompted you to tweet that?
3: Yeah. All right. I'm done with Reiner for now. We can move on.
11: What prompts anybody to tweet anything?
3: Yeah, but now I can do this good combo too. Let's see.
16: What prompted you to tweet that?
17: I was going to tweet this too. Maybe I should.
11: Yeah. Keep that shit on your board, because that works even like for guests that say something stupid, like play it right now.
16: What prompted you to tweet that?
11: Exactly.
1: Ideal.
3: Oh God.
18: Followed by this.
19: We're going to chip you out whether you like it or not.
20: I'm never going to agree with you. You drive me crazy.
1: Next time, right, we'll just have a full show of just clips. Yeah. Arguments with clips.
3: Okay, so...
11: Wasn't that every other abs in a six-pack?
3: Yeah.
18: Was Reiner talking about Liz Warren? Because she said this.
21: Russia's really good.
3: Yeah. Somebody has called me over 30 times and left 10 voicemails, and they all seem to be blank, so I don't know what's going on here.
18: It's my butt.
1: Somebody's the butt. What?
11: Hey, that's show content. Play them all.
3: It's all silent.
1: It's all Bemrose's bots. Bemrose, call off your own.
3: Wait, no, here's somebody actually coughing, I guess. Or using a table saw.
11: That's
3: I'm not sure.
11: some heavy sexual breathing there.
3: Yeah. All right. Well, the phone lines are open now, so...
1: Phone lines are open, and I am dropping the poll, baby.
18: Listen to that Lionel Richie song, Sexual Breathing.
1: sexual breathing.
3: Breathing.
1: Is good for us.
3: Breathing. Yeah. Hell yeah.
1: Isn't that Marvin? Marvin.
18: But yeah, Marvin.
3: Give us a call. It's 865-465-6271. Go to at Lavish and No Agenda Social. Vote on the poll. Get in there. Get in there. Drop your line. Go Pokemon. Go to the polls even.
11: Vote early.
1: If you're not
11: on
1: Mastodon, do it.
18: Take a look at Lavish's poll.
1: Check it out. Gaze upon it.
3: Caller, you're on the air. You liking Rob Reiner or Rachel Maddow? Which ugly guy is more of a douche?
22: This is a tough one. Like, the last one I had an answer for. And this one, it's like, I have to call you so I can talk it out. Okay.
1: Talk it out, caller. So let's go through your process here.
3: We're following along. Okay. I got my pen and paper.
22: All right. So, like, Rachel Maddow has a show. She's relevant. She looks like Stephen Colbert, or Stephen looks like her. There's a bunch of celebrities that look like her. I recently saw Kevin Bacon. She looks like her. Or he looks like her. Anyway, Bacon looks like Maddow. And
1: Rob Reiner looks literally like Bacon.
3: Well, yeah, that's Mad Cow, because that's what they make bacons out of.
11: Okay, I have one correction. She's on MSNBC. She is not relevant.
3: Yeah.
1: That's true.
22: Okay, that's true. That's true. But somebody's got to be watching it.
18: She's relevant in her own mind.
1: I think Adam Curry watches it, and that's about it.
3: Yeah, Pete, the only people that watch MSNBC and CNN are people that use it for clips to make fun of them, I think, at this point. That's like how they get most of their numbers, and people in airports and nursing homes.
22: Yeah. So, okay, so maybe she isn't relevant. I mean... Like, okay, so Rob Reiner, like, he did, he's Meathead in, what was it, anyway, some show that's not on the air anymore. And now, well,
18: caller,
22: and then,
18: you can't properly convince me of your points of view if you're not crying.
11: What about sneezing? Would that do?
18: Sneezing and crying.
3: Maybe I'm shitting crying. And coming.
22: What didn't he do that movie, the with the band, with the made up band?
3: Oh, this Spinal is Spinal Tap. Yep. Yeah, he's done actually a lot of decent movies. He played.
1: He's made some great films. I will admit.
3: Yeah, he played Leonardo DiCaprio's dad in Wolf of Wall Street.
1: Mm-hmm.
18: What else? I thought you were gonna say Pizza the Hut in Spaceballs.
1: Pizza, I'm sending that for you.
22: He's got a lot of time on his hands. You know, he's like, he's on Twitter and he's watching. He's probably sitting around and watching CNN.
1: Mm-hmm.
3: I wonder. I'm gonna look at his IMDb real, or maybe I should just go look at his Twitter page. Honestly, let's see. Either one.
22: And then, we should put it on a South Park episode.
3: Spoilers.
22: His dad was a great comedy legend. So that, you know, it's the nepotism of Hollywood.
1: Mm-hmm. Mm-hmm. So, acting dynasties, caller. They're real.
22: They are real.
3: Whoa, he's directing Spinal Tap 2.
22: That doesn't mean you're not. Oh, did he make Spinal Tap 2?
3: It's in pre-production.
11: That movie so doesn't need a sequel.
3: It's in pre-production.
1: That's the last movie that needs a sequel.
3: It's in pre-production.
1: Oh my god.
3: Yeah.
22: Yeah. Well, I think that's who I'd vote for is Rob Reiner.
3: All right.
22: So yeah.
1: Well, it's pretty close, caller.
22: Oh, okay. Well, you guys go into the show. Have
3: well, thank
22: fun.
3: You, caller.
1: Thank
3: oh,
1: you, caller.
3: It's time for the timer, isn't it?
1: 30 seconds.
18: Thanks, caller.
3: Love you, caller. Bye-bye.
1: Love you, caller. Love you, caller.
22: Bye.
18: Keep crying, caller.
1: Stay out of trouble, caller. Hey, caller, stay out of trouble. Go to school. Go to the library.
11: Or get in trouble. What do we care? We're not your parents.
18: But what are her parents going to do?
5: Rittenhouse shot someone because somebody threw a plastic bag at him.
6: I love being a social justice
1: warrior. Jake,
5: I need Rittenhouse to you.
21: You're plastic, right?
23: Three, two,
11: and the winner is
23: one.
11: Chunk Yogurt.
1: Chunky Yogurt. The biggest douche of all.
3: Dude, how do you even say that? Rittenhouse shot somebody because somebody threw a plastic bag at him. What?
1: That's just like, I heard from a friend about this whole event. I didn't watch any of the massive amounts of footage of the event. That's
18: I have friends who are plastic bags.
3: Well, we got time for one more call real quick.
1: You
3: caller, you're on the
1: in
3: air.
1: Los Angeles.
3: Is caller, are you gonna sexually breathe at me?
1: Sexual breathing? Oh my god, cut off this caller.
5: Yeah, brother, I really want to hear what you have to say, but it's weird. It's like you're moving the phone away or putting it into your shirt or something.
6: Oh,
11: you know, the
6: lewd
11: phone calls work better if you're sexually attractive.
5: I don't want to take calls.
3: All right.
1: Yeah, talking about a call girl. Okay, we have officially concluded the final bit of round one.
3: Oh, shit.
1: 24 people voted, which we got to pump those numbers up, people. I want to see
3: rookie
1: at least
3: numbers.
1: 30 people voting. But with
11: oh, shit,
1: 54,
11: I forgot my
1: butt. Oh god damn it! 54% of the vote goes to Slob Reiner.
3: No,
1: congratulations!
6: 50. When can I come?
3: Rob,
1: douchebag.
3: Rob Reiner,
1: you're a douchebag. Rob,
3: that was a close one.
1: That was a tight one. That was almost as tight as the 50-50.
3: This last one had a lot of blowouts. This one there haven't really been any blowouts. It's been good.
24: Yes, you are tight like a tiger.
1: I'm still the only one to have the privilege of having lost with 0% of the vote.
11: How do you even do that?
1: I picked
3: because
1: a real
3: picked
1: badass.
3: James Brown.
1: James Brown. And everyone was like, fuck you, Lavish. James Brown's the man. 0% for you, douchebag.
11: Well, I don't mean to burst your bubble or anything, but James Brown is the man.
1: He is the man. I love
6: you
1: James
6: are
1: Brown.
6: Garbage.
11: Or at least
1: came
11: he's
1: from a place
11: man.
1: Of love.
3: Okay.
1: All right. Well, that concludes round one.
3: Yeah, unless you want to play
11: round
3: out,
11: one.
3: Get a Rachel Maddow send-off clip before we go to round two.
23: Round two.
1: Sure. I'll do a Maddow send-off clip. Please play Maddow 3. Women have it rough.
3: Because they get, because of the emails they get.
18: They do.
3: Because they get the emails.
18: The positions we put them in.
2: Let's talk about this documentary that is on television.
3: Is that Dory from Finding Nemo?
1: Yeah, that is. Yeah.
3: Wallaby Way, Sydney?
1: It's from her show, Just Keep Swimming.
3: Yeah.
2: Well, let's talk about this documentary that is on television tonight that I saw months ago called Misrepresentation, which is, I think, important for everyone to watch, especially women, especially mothers who have daughters, because and really anyone who has children. I think everyone should watch this. It's fascinating when you watch this documentary and you're a part of this, and speak about that.
7: Well, it's about the way that media doesn't treat women all that fairly, but recently media has gotten really specifically hypersexual about the way that women are treated. Women are always sort of portrayed in really hypersexual and sometimes hyper-violent ways. In a way that I think...
3: Hyper-violent?
1: Yeah.
18: Like the lady in the red dress.
3: I thought she was talking about how news women are portrayed, and I'm just trying to think, like, how does a news woman... It's like,
18: Have you seen Megyn Kelly's legs? They're violent.
3: I'm just like imagining Roger Ailes just coming out on live TV and just beating the shit out of Megyn Kelly.
18: Cross those legs the other way.
11: I want a clarification, though. Did you say news women or nude women? Because the very idea of Rachel Maddow nude is kind of making me vomit a little bit.
3: Ugh.
7: Way that media doesn't treat women all that fairly, but recently media has gotten really specifically hypersexual about the way that women are treated. Women are always sort of portrayed in really hypersexual and sometimes hyper-violent ways, in a way that I think is something new. Like, the last decade, it's been new. Mm-hmm. And it's video games have sort of made it worse, but also it's just the way that our culture represents women right now and how that gives girls tunnel vision about what are okay ways to be.
2: Right.
7: And so it's the cool thing about the documentary is it talks to a lot of women who have broken outside of those stereotypes and succeeded on different grounds in different ways that
18: they're all ugly.
7: Different ways that women can be powerful that aren't just about what you look like.
2: Right.
7: It's cool.
2: It's an amazing documentary. I really recommend it. And you have been picked on for the way you dress or look, and people, you've gotten a lot of hate mail, right?
7: Yeah. It's one of the things I talk about in the film. Ever since even just being in local radio, I've always had sort of like a constant 14% of the feedback that I get is hate mail. So I've local radio, national TV, big time national TV. I always get 14% hate mail, but 100% of
3: that number out of your ass.
7: 14% hate mail is about what I look like. I hate you. Not because of what you said or some argument or some position that you have, but I hate you because, you know, you're Rachel Mad Cow because you look like a cow, or, you know, or you're Rachel, but I'm going to call you him. It's the same joke every time. If there's one thing that, like, I don't want my hate mail to go away. I sort of love it. I want new hate mail. I want it to be about something other than me being
3: just
7: manish
3: yourself
7: and cow-like.
3: While she reads her emails.
7: I want new.
2: Well, I wish you didn't get any. I mean, I wish you didn't pay attention to it, too. I'm sure I...
3: Do what?
11: If she's not getting any hate mail at all for what she's saying, then somebody's filtering her fucking mail.
1: Yeah, exactly.
18: 14% of her mail is hate mail, but 100% of that 14% is about her looks.
11: And that's from her producers.
18: 60%, it works 100% of the time.
7: New Every hate time. Mail. I want it to be about something other than me being mannish and cow-like. I want new.
2: Well, I wish you didn't get any. I mean, I wish you didn't pay attention to it, too. I'm sure I get it. I don't pay attention to it because I hate even having that energy in me, but you don't deserve it. You're a very, very intelligent person, and we need you on television.
7: Thank you.
2: We really do.
3: You're a very, very, very intelligent person. I think you're a person.
11: What's the word?
1: So we have two women who are both individually paid millions of dollars a year to not be sexualized in any way, shape, or form, complaining about how hypersexualized the industry is.
11: Wait, was the bimbo voice that was talking to Rachel on that one? That wasn't Kasparian, was it?
1: No.
11: Oh,
1: you didn't recognize Dory?
11: I'm trying not to.
3: That was Ellen. That was the woman that bravely interviewed Jesus Campos for his first and only appearance on the internet after he was the only guy to see Stephen Paddock alive at the Vegas shooting. And he goes, and Ellen was like staring him in the face and goes, "You're going to talk about this once and you're not going to talk about it again, right?"
11: I got to admit, after a while, every retarded news model kind of all blends into each other.
3: I mean, Ellen.
18: I noticed how Rachel, she was talking about just media does that. Not news media, not television media, but media. So books, paintings, pencil sketches, just media. Like, people drawing with sticks in the sand are hypersexualized.
1: There was no hypersexualization.
3: You never draw pictures of boobies when you were a kid?
18: That's hypersexualization of women. Those two circles with little circles on the inside, hypersexual and violent.
11: Hypersexualization of stick figures.
4: I love being a social justice warrior.
1: I bet you do.
11: Oh, my God.
3: All right, round two.
11: That right there makes her a candidate for this show.
23: Round two.
1: All right.
23: Semifinals.
18: Yeah.
1: Semifinals.
3: Let's do it.
11: All right. All right,
3: Shia LaBeouf
1: for the top of this one, we got Shia LaBeouf versus Adam Conover. So go ahead, Shia LaBeouf.
11: We're going back to the booth. I don't know if I can handle going back to the booth.
3: The booth.
1: Because you spent all your clips, didn't you?
11: And I did not spend all my clips. But
3: you
11: I almost did.
3: I hadn't have stopped you.
11: Yeah, I tried.
18: Do you have a redemption code?
11: There is no redemption for me. I'm sorry. Okay, well, let's go ahead and start with further talking shit about people that he works with. And just, you know, what kind of a person is this guy when the camera's not rolling? Let's just go right into clip 22. And I'm sorry for the music.
8: Shia LaBeouf. For a guy who got his start playing the adorable lead in Disney's Even Stevens, Shia LaBeouf sure has shed any presumption of innocence in the years since. LaBeouf made his way to the big screen in a big way shortly after the show ended, with major blockbusters like Constantine, I, Robot, and, of course, the Transformers franchise, which kicked his career straight into the stratosphere. After he reached such great heights, though, things changed very quickly, and bizarrely. Shia started taking more avant-garde roles and staged a bunch of strange publicity stunts, like wearing a paper bag that said, I am not famous anymore, and filming himself watching all of his own movies in a row. Clearly, he wanted the world to take him seriously, but his penchant for fucking weird antics and over-the-top method acting has begun to rub people the wrong way.
3: I hate to pause it, but that just reminded me before I forget. Apparently, Charlie Sheen would do that same thing. He would, like, smoke crack and in the movie theater just watch, like, Apocalypse Now over and over and then watch all his movies. And,
11: I can't even watch Apocalypse Now once, but maybe that's because of Rob Reiner.
3: Was Reiner involved in that?
1: No, I don't know.
11: Maybe just thinking about Rob Reiner made me hate the movie. I don't know.
8: Watching all of his own movies in a row. Clearly, he wanted the world to take him seriously, but his penchant for weird antics and over-the-top method acting has begun to rub people the wrong way. He's even gotten into fistfights with at least two of his co-stars, with Tom Hardy on the set of 2012's Lawless, and again after punching Brad Pitt on 2014's war epic Fury. In both cases, his co-stars let it slide where the public was concerned.
9: Because Shia's got this weird little left uppercut you gotta stay away from. You gotta watch that one.
8: But the production on Lawless also saw LaBeouf guzzling actual bottles of moonshine to get into character and carving his name into Mia Wasikowska's dressing room door. LaBeouf might not want to be famous anymore, but he's quickly becoming infamous.
11: Wow. See, what that clip really tells me is that Brad Pitt is a fucking class act.
1: Oh, he's the man.
18: Yeah, no shit.
11: Like, fucking carving your initials into your co-star's changing room door? What the fuck?
1: Have you seen the scene? Have you seen Lawless with him and Hardy? And there's the scene where he does get liquored, and he's in like a church.
11: And apparently, according to that report, he was actually liquored when he did it.
1: He was. You could tell watching the movie. You could tell that guy was absolutely.
11: I don't know.
3: If you're chugging
11: like
3: moonshine
11: Tom,
3: and it's real moonshine, it doesn't take long before you're like alcohol poisoning level drunk.
11: No. And I like Tom Hardy, so maybe I should watch the movie, but man, I hate the fucking LaBeouf.
1: It's actually a good movie. I like the movie.
11: Okay. I'll take your word for it.
1: I think Shia LaBeouf, like, removed a tooth for it and then had it put back in after the movie.
11: Was it one of
1: his
11: teeth?
3: Jesus Christ.
1: Yeah, one of his teeth.
3: So he's doing, like method acting to the level of, like, what Jim Carrey did when he played.
11: No, if you're removing your teeth, that's more like meth acting.
3: Nice.
11: Okay, I got one more I want to play, and I tried to intro this earlier, you stopped me, and it's probably best that you did, but it was July 2017, Savannah, Georgia. He was drunk as fuck and asked a cop for a cigarette, and just go ahead and play clip 6.
10: No, we can't talk nothing. Listen,
12: I'm not doing American.
10: Okay. I'll pay my taxes. Get the off my arms.
12: So we're not going to have a conversation?
10: No. Okay. You're going to put the off my arms or you be
3: Why does he sound like he has such a southern accent there? Am I the only one noticing that?
1: Because he's a gangster.
11: Because he was meth acting in Savannah.
10: Okay. You're going to put the off my arms or you be fighting for it. You got a president don't give a about you, and you stuck in a police force that don't give a about you. So you want to arrest white people who give a who ask for cigarettes?
11: I should remind you, the cop is black.
3: The cop is black, and he's talking about how Trump doesn't care about him.
11: Yeah.
3: That's pretty bad.
11: Yeah,
3: dude.
11: How the police force doesn't care about you.
3: Oh, God, man. All right, I'll back it up.
1: Oh, my.
10: You stuck in a police force that don't give a about you. So you want to arrest white people who give a who asked for cigarettes?
1: He was calling himself black. You see that?
10: I came up to you trying to be nice, you stupid.
18: Nice. Winning the hearts and minds.
10: Nice, you stupid.
3: I came up to you trying to be nice, you stupid fuck.
1: Classic. Every That's cop should be greeted as such.
11: He firmly believes that black cops are trodden on, and therefore this is how he lifts them up.
3: Oh my God.
18: Dumb man. Fuck.
3: You dumb fuck.
1: A rising tide, you dumb fuck.
3: Oh, my God. Okay, well.
1: Nice.
18: You got a president who doesn't give a boof about you.
1: I'm not going to shy away from it. I'll tell you.
3: Oh, where are we at here now?
1: Is that it for you?
3: Adam Conover.
11: Yeah, I think that's right. It.
1: Okay.
11: Bring on the Conover.
1: Here we go. So, Adam Conover, who is ruining himself, he's a big fan of studies.
11: Adam ruins Adam.
1: He ruins himself, as we all do from time to time. But this guy does it on television. He gets paid to do it. And this guy is a master of studies that he doesn't quite remember, but he knows he's seen the studies somewhere. So he's very well read. Could you please play Adam 3 Studies Show?
13: First of all,
3: is this still on Rogan?
1: I think so. Yeah, I think this is still from Rogan.
13: First of all, it's not wrong to be concerned about children, and there's a reason this is the most intense part of this conversation, and I think it's correct, right? Because we're all very concerned about children, right? But I do want to say, first of all, I don't think it's correct that trans people, if they don't receive hormones from a young age, they simply become gay men. Because I know
14: it happens very often.
13: I know trans people.
14: See if you
13: people.
14: Can find that, because there was a big article that was written about that recently, where they were talking about whether or not gender confirmation surgery and hormone blockers on young children is ethical because of this fact. And this was what they were talking about, where people at one point in time wanted to be trans, and they listed several famous examples, and then as they became older, just decided to be gay, including women who wanted to be men who just became gay women. And I think, what's that girl's name that was in John
3: was
14: Wick?
3: Called Lesbians, Joe.
14: Ruby Rose. She was one of those. She wanted to be trans when she was younger, and now she's just a gay woman.
13: So look, I know quite a few trans folks, right? Mm-hmm. And right. I have to be honest, none of the ones that I know were, I don't know any trans women personally who were gay men up until they transitioned, right? I know quite a few trans women who were straight men.
11: Trans women, right? Who are gay men.
3: Who were gay men up before they transitioned.
11: Oh, were.
3: But that's
11: okay.
3: Not even kind of what Joe's getting at. I think he's getting at the opposite.
11: No, that's not even close to what Joe asked. But
3: yeah.
11: I heard him say, I don't know any trans women who are gay men. Okay. Sorry.
3: Yeah, it's probably true. I don't either.
13: Few trans folks, right? Mm-hmm. And I have to be honest, none of the ones that I know were, I don't know any trans women personally who were gay men up until they transitioned, right? I know quite a few trans women who were straight men, right? Or who, lived their lives as presented as straight men, right? Mm-hmm. And then transitioned, right?
14: Often become lesbians. Very odd.
13: Yeah. I mean, that's one of the ways that people can be. I really recommend that. The other thing I was going to say is that I do know also among the trans folks that I know are the trans people who speak about this that I've heard, so many of them say, I wish I had access. I knew this about myself at a very young age, and I wish to God that I had the ability to receive, you know, these hormones at a young age. My life would be so much better. And I'm not going to argue with those folks, you know.
14: I wouldn't argue with those folks either, but you have to address the fact that there are people that have gone through transition surgery and said, I wish to God that I never did this. There's a lot of those people too. So if you're looking for anecdotal evidence and you want to be objective, you kind of have to look at both sides of it.
13: I'm sure we can find the anecdotes. I'm very curious, and this is what I'd go consult my friend recent interview subject, Brent Tannehill's work on this, to see how many are in each group, right? And which sets of these folks are the outliers? I think the folks that you're talking about are probably the outliers, but I can't, you know, confirm that.
14: All surgeries have potential costs, however, according to a Swedish study of 324 patients, 41% of whom were born female. Surgery was associated with considerably higher risk for mortality, suicidal behavior, and psychiatric morbidity than the general population. So that's people who got the surgery.
13: I am curious. Wait, 3.41% of them. The devil of this is in the details, right? Because how much is the higher risk? What does it mean, 3.1% of them who were born female?
14: Well, some of them were born female and the other ones were born male. Males that transitioned to females is what it's saying. It's only saying a small percentage of them were born female that transitioned to male. But the larger percentage was males who transitioned to female, and that the surgery that they received was associated with considerably higher risks for mortality, suicidal behavior, and psychiatric morbidity than the general population.
13: Sure.
14: So that's not healing them. That's saying that having that surgery is associated with higher risks of mortality, suicidal behavior, and psychiatric morbidity.
13: But it also says above, following surgery, patients report lower gender dysphoria and improved sexual relationships. Right,
14: before they kill themselves, everything's awesome?
13: Well, this isn't saying that people are killing themselves. You know,
14: well, you're looking for something that confirms a previously established opinion that you have.
13: And as are you. You know, I mean, we should always be careful of drawing too much from, you know, a single study and like look at it widely, right?
1: Oh, God. Oh, we don't want to look at studies too hard.
11: No, we,
1: you know,
11: we shouldn't be drawing from any study that refutes what I already decided is true.
18: Yeah, I'm wondering when Zahi Hawass transitioned into Adam Conover.
3: Yeah,
11: I gotta point out the
0: no proof. We say so.
11: The troll room has just been going crazy with
1: right.
11: Fucking awesome.
1: Oh man, this guy.
3: Whoa.
1: Too much. So, you know, I can't really quite remember the studies, but any studies that you show me in detail, we can't really trust those studies. We can only trust the studies that I kind of maybe saw sometime.
11: We can't trust any studies you've seen. We can only trust the studies that I claim I've seen.
3: My favorite was that one you played in the Super Sudden Death where Rogan asked him like a point blank question and he just pauses for a minute and goes, wait, what are you asking?
1: What do you mean by that?
3: Yeah.
1: It reminds me of that famous Bill Gates clip where he's under investigation for anti-competition practices of some manner. This is, I think, in the late 90s. For Windows, and I'm sure that maybe Sir Bemrose has an opinion on this because
11: I have an opinion. It's a topic, isn't it?
1: Yes. Well, you worked in that sphere for a little bit, and there was a big investigation, and he answers all these questions like that. He was taught by the CEO of IBM or something, took him under his wing, and kind of taught him how to weasel his way out of certain things when lawyers are involved. And he would do the same thing. He'd be like, so you're saying that you came in and you bought these guys out and you fucking crushed them. And Bill Gates would be like, what do you mean by that? What do you mean by that question? I don't understand what you mean by that question.
11: I mean, fuck yeah, I did. But give me a way to weasel out of this.
3: Yeah. Oh, man. Yeah. Oh, God. Billy boy. Oh, Billy. I hate Bill Gates.
1: Sorry.
11: Bill Gates already won one of these shows. No, let's not bring him back.
3: Cretchid won, got Gates all the way to the end. It was Bill Nye versus Gates, and Cretchid took it with Gates.
1: Crushed it.
3: Okay, so now we're on to, we're opening the phone lines, aren't we?
11: Yeah.
1: Yes, we are, and I'll drop my poll on you.
3: All right.
11: Yeah, this is the poll where everybody votes for Shia LaBeouf.
1: LaBeoufin.
3: Boof it.
1: All right, we're dropping
11: it
1: in
11: activist.
1: The...
11: Black rights activist versus hair boy activist. Lavish, sometimes I love you, but I'll deny it if you repeat that.
1: Well, it's not like this is being recorded or anything, so you're okay.
11: Good.
1: All right. Great stuff.
3: So we're up.
1: Jesus Christ. Sir Seed Sitter, I cannot wait until we have 8 champions to go head-to-head in our ultimate douchebag.
11: Oh, my God.
1: Round
3: we're
1: off.
3: Getting there. What this will

0: Lufthansa.
1: Stupid fuck. You know who that reminded me of? Michael Rapaport yelling at a seagull.
2: Oh my! You know what it reminded me of was De Niro. I don't know why.
0: Stupid fuck.
1: Caller, you're on the air. I was trying to be nice to you, you stupid fuck. How you doing?
3: I cannot stand Adam Conover. This guy, is the pinnacle of just shoving your foot so far down your throat, you start spitting up a little bit and it's coming out the sides of your mouth. You're just kind of like drilling all over yourself, you know?
0: Coughing up toenails.
4: A president that doesn't give a fuck about you.
1: I was about to say his hair is a pinnacle.
3: So I would, I gotta see Adam and Ethan. I gotta see that matchup.
1: No, he's not that bad.
0: Adam and Ethan? Adam versus Brock Reiner?
1: Dude, I mean, Adam Conover's bad, but he's at least has good takes once in a while. Like Ethan Klein has never had a good take in his life.
3: Indubitably.
1: I liked the Adam Ruins Everything where they debunk trophy hunting and actually talk about how trophy hunting is the only thing keeping those animals from going extinct, and it pissed off all the animal rights people.
2: I'm amazed that you managed to paint this guy as a douchebag without even referring to his show, which is one of the douchiest things I've ever seen in my life.
0: Yep. You don't need to, dude, this guy, I just needed to find any clip at all and just start dropping the needle, dude. This guy ruins himself. So
4: I just realized I had taken clips of Adam Ruins Everything for Christmas.
1: Adam Ruins Christmas.
3: Oh yeah.
0: Adam Ruins Christmas.
4: Like, yeah, I have an 11-second clip. Let's just see what he says.
5: Hey, you pagan freaks! My god was probably born today.
4: Oh, that's not him. That's some little cartoon they played on his show.
2: You sure? Because that sounded just like Adam.
4: It was pretty close. Yeah, but if you notice in that clip, you couldn't hear his hair, so it wasn't him.
0: Oh, man.
3: His hair kind of
1: I figured out what his hair is kind of shaped like.
2: Ice cream cone.
0: Yeah.
2: That's right. His hair is totally soft serve.
0: Yeah, it's a big frosty.
2: It's like fucking poured out of a machine with the hair dye.
4: He stands underneath it.
0: This guy was poured out of a machine. Jeez. Sad. Many such soft cases. Soft serve.
2: You got a president blend. Who doesn't care about you.
1: Just try to be nice, you fuck.
3: I got something I want to present to the board.
1: Yeah.
3: Maybe for episode 7, we could take previous contenders that couldn't quite make the cut for the top douchebags for their respective episodes. We could maybe
2: like a loser's
0: low end douches. 30 seconds.
3: Yeah.
1: So you're saying the person that got second place in the final round can come back, maybe?
3: That could work. Or maybe it's like a fan favorites. Maybe a text-in phone line or something. I'm not sure.
1: I was
3: a couple
1: thinking,
3: of different ways we could.
1: I was
0: 10 seconds. Thinking,
1: I was after after we run out of. Like, what, once we've done the douchebag battle of the champions?
2: We're never going to run out of douches, you know that.
4: Makes new ones every day.
1: We could do a
0: every
1: cool
0: day,
1: guy.
0: Another douche.
1: We could do a bracket of just cool guys and see who's the coolest guy.
0: that was the idea that I like. We'll make a likable competition.
1: Yeah. Yeah.
0: Because it's way harder to find likable people than it is to find douchebags.
1: Yeah, I mean, I'm just gonna end up picking
2: we have brought so many douches to you guys, because it's the first time I'm on the show, have brought
0: Universal
2: so many
0: we.
2: Douches to battle the douchebags that like they were douchey as fuck, but just happened to get edged out by somebody. Maybe we do a loser's bracket tournament or something.
1: It's not a bad idea. I like it.
0: It's on the board. Well, caller, would you like to hear the results?
3: I'd love to.
0: Well, then, topping off our first part of round two, we have at 69% of the vote.
1: Oh.
0: We have Adam Comover, Hairboy Activist.
4: Oh, yeah.
2: Hairboy Activist.
6: Stupid bitch.

0: Adam.
1: Fucking GG, Lavish.
2: Douchebag. Poor Shy. Couldn't squeeze out that that minority vote.
1: You know what? For without comment, go ahead and play LeBouf out with clip 7.
3: Because you're a fucking bitch to the end of your days, and you live that legacy. That's what you signed up for, bitch made whore. If I have my gun, I'll blow your shit up. You're a bitch, though. Ooh. So you got your shit, you do nothing. Except what, homie? Whore. Fucking bitch. Coward. Fuck you and your legacy. You got a kid?
0: You think he's Jesse Pinkman?
3: Hoso, so he can know what the fuck no so is.
4: Snap legacy. Snap legacy. Snap legacy.
3: For leagues. Not
1: You're
3: for
1: a
3: years.
1: Bitch.
3: A bitch for leagues. You're a pirate bitch. Bitch. And you put your own.
0: Wait a minute. A pirate bitch? What'd he say?
1: A pirate bitch.
3: Bitch
2: pirate
3: for leagues.
2: Bitch.
3: You're a pirate bitch. Wait a minute. And you put your own kind in the fucking pen. For nothing.
5: You are a smelly pirate hooker.
3: You put a white man in the pen for what, you fucking bitch? For asking for a black man for a cigarette? That's your country. I pay my taxes, you dumb bitch. You about to meet
5: stupid
3: my lawyer.
5: Bitch.
0: You about to meet my lawyer. Oh my god.
5: Biatch.
6: You are garbage.
2: Dirty garbage.
1: Yes, that's the boof. A big douche, just not the biggest.
2: Oh, hey, he's George, a douche all right, though.
7: The fact that you don't know what it is not evidence that you know what it is.
0: I think.
2: Oh.
4: Wow.
2: Thank you, doctor.
8: Why don't you go back to your home on Whore Island?
9: What a long, strange trip it's been.
8: Wow! Incredible!
0: All right, now incredible. On to the second half of round two,
8: semifinals.
1: I kind of want to go to Whore Island.
2: That sounds pretty cool.
0: It's going
10: to
0: be...
10: I got a boat to go catch. Later, y'all.
0: See ya. Thank
2: Later,
0: you.
2: Bye. That guy's great. We should do a show together.
0: I know.
2: All right, we'll keep going.
4: If only.
0: That's Jay fucking Inslee versus Rob Reiner.
1: Oh God. My God. Okay.
2: What a matchup.
1: Okay. Inslee, the climatard candidate for president. let's go ahead and do Inslee versus COVID. There were in the entire country, 6 governors. Well, okay. You know, there were 49 governors in the country who locked down their states and fucked up the economy irreparably.
0: Christy
1: Noem
0: was the exception.
1: This COVID scam. Huh?
0: Wasn't Christy Noem the only one that didn't?
1: Christy Noem's the only one who didn't. And Inslee, of course, one of those 49, but he was also had a distinction, not the big distinction, but he had a distinction as one of 6 governors who ordered COVID patients to go into nursing homes in order to, quote, create capacity for hospitals, killing thousands of old people across the country. Obviously, the bulk of the credit for this goes to Andrew Cuomo of New York, but the other governors who followed suit and did exactly the same thing and said, if you're old and you've got COVID, go over to this place where you can spread it to other old people. Included Whitmer of Michigan, Newsom of California, Murphy of New Jersey, Wolf of Pennsylvania, and Inslee of Washington.
2: A who's who of douches.
4: Well, it's like you know, having your little kids play together when they got chicken pox.
1: Yeah. You've all got... You know, you're all about dead anyway. Let's just put you all together so we don't have to worry about you voting Republican. So he was, understandably, he was completely fucking all in on COVID. Let's go ahead and let's hit number 11, where this one comes from his re-election speech. And my favorite part about it is that COVID and climate change were actually the same issue.
11: So here is our challenge, and here's what we decided tonight. The state of Washington decided to continue to follow science, to continue to follow science
1: follow
11: in the
1: science.
11: Fight against COVID, to continue to follow science in the fight against climate change.
0: Following
11: I didn't
0: science
11: just win this election
0: work.
11: Tonight. Science won. And therefore the health of our children and our grandchildren and our loved ones who are threatened today by COVID and in the long term by the evils of climate change. And I believe if you can reach one conclusion about the election today, we have a mandate tonight to fight climate change, to take action against climate change.
1: Motherfucker won by 51%.
11: We have a mandate tonight to fight the COVID pandemic based on the scientific principles that we embrace. And we intend to act on that mandate because Washingtonians deserve no less. I'm committed to that.
0: Washington's.
1: Dude's going.
4: I need to leave
1: early
4: so I can get ready for my mandate with science.
0: Yeah.
2: Oh my God, my mandate! I almost forgot.
4: I'm running late.
0: I was following science. I followed science home, and they called the cops for my suspicious.
1: We follow the science, and then we hide in the bushes.
0: Oh,
1: so, you know, that sounded like a generally very positive message. We follow the mandate of COVID-19. And I don't know if you noticed the part where he absolutely fucking seamlessly translated that into a mandate for climate change. But whatever.
2: It's all the same, mandate, you know.
1: But that was all, you know, a very positive message. It's you know, 50.8% of you voted for me by the way, an all mail-in ballot. So of course, you know, 50.8% of the votes were counted for me. Fine. That's a mandate. That means that, you know, the other 49% of you, fuck you. You can go pound sand because I have a mandate to kill the economy in the name of COVID and to fight climate change, whatever the fuck that means. Okay, I'm getting a little worked up over this guy.
4: Are there no ladies in Washington State? Clowns. What about the female in ballot?
1: They were all mailed when they sent in their ballot. That's all I know. So he also has a darker side, though. And this is clip number 19, where, you know, obviously those asshole citizens who don't want to get vaxxed are just, you know, being... They're the ones causing all the problems. Number 19.
12: I've been told that there has been over 2,000 surgeries that have been prevented or stopped because we don't have room for these surgeries. These are women with breast cancer, people with brain tumors, people with cardiac problems, haven't been able to get their surgery here in Spokane County because of a very specific reason.
1: Fucking locked down the
12: and that's people aren't getting vaccinated. So we have 2,000 people in Spokane County today who have.
0: Did you want me to pause it?
1: No, I'm just fucking pissed at this guy.
0: Okay. It's all good. You're right, though.
12: 2,000 people.
1: He fucking locks down
12: County.
1: All the hospitals, and then he's like, you guys can't get your elective surgery because he'll tell you why.
12: Today, who haven't been able to get their cancer treated, for goodness sakes, because we have other thousands of people in Spokane County who haven't been willing to get this vaccine. I've also heard this problem has been compounded by the fact that we have been good neighbors helping our friends in Idaho. And
1: it's
12: I'm
1: not
12: told
1: just the
12: that there are as many as 30 patients a day that we're having to care for more than we typically would that are coming from Idaho. We care about
1: it's
12: people's
1: Idaho's
12: lives
1: fault.
12: In Idaho.
0: Oh my God.
12: But I have to tell you, as governor of Washington, it is frustrating that politicians in Idaho are not helping on this subject. And as a result, we have 16% higher vaccination rates in our state than Idaho. We have 13% higher in Spokane County than in Kootenai County. And as a result, the infection rate in Idaho is almost twice as high as it is in the state of Washington per 1,000
1: citizens.
12: It's those
1: fucking anti-vaxxers in Idaho.
12: Idaho's not pulling their share of the load here so that people in Spokane County can get into a hospital bed and get their surgery.
4: Is Governor Idaho
12: cancer.
4: Now too?
12: My breast cancer survivors deserve surgery. And they're not getting it today because politicians in Idaho aren't doing their job.
13: What you doing over there?
4: Those assholes concerned with their potatoes over there.
1: The entire COVID pandemic is because of the unvaxxed in Idaho.
4: Their panhandle is too long.
1: That might be it. It's right there, right next to Washington State. How
4: it's
1: dare
4: waving
1: they get
4: in
1: so
4: your
1: fucking
4: face.
1: Close?
2: The potatoes spread like a virus.
0: I'm surprised he didn't say they're crossing state lines. Like the Rittenhouse.
4: They let the mushroom print with their panhandle across the cheek of Washington.
0: Did you guys know?
2: Which cheek?
0: Did you guys know that Rittenhouse crossed state lines?
14: Rittenhouse shot someone because somebody threw a plastic bag at him.
1: Okay. You know what? I shouldn't continue, but fuck this. How about Inslee versus the Second Amendment?
0: Yeah.
1: In 2012, his first year as governor, he instituted a ban on the personal private sales of firearms.
4: The potato guns from Idaho.
1: Yeah, it's because of all those unregistered Idaho guns or something. And, so you have to, in Washington, you have to go through a registered dealer. In 2016, he put strict restrictions on semi-automatic rifles. In 2016, he also raised the age from 18 to 21, which was clearly unconstitutional at the time, but the Supreme Court's in his pocket, the Washington Supreme Court. In 2022, only a few months ago, he banned all magazines in Washington over 10 rounds. The Inslee versus Second Amendment, the best clip I'm going to use to trigger this is one with him and somebody whose voice you'll recognize. Let's go with 74, the pistol packing teachers.
15: Now, I know that you have suggested arming our teachers.
16: Not your teachers.
15: Not your
16: arming teachers. A small portion that are very gun adept, that truly know how to handle. Because so I do feel, Governor, it's very important that gun-free zones, you have a gun-free zone. It's like an invitation for these very sick people to go there. I do think that there has to be some form of major retaliation if they're able to enter a school. And if that happens, you're not going to have any problems anymore because they never go into the school. You're never going to have a problem. So it would just be a very small group of people that are very gun adept. Anyway, go ahead, Governor.
15: If I may respond to that, let me just suggest whatever percentage it is. I heard at one time you might have suggested 20%. Whatever percentage it is, speaking as a grandfather,
16: right.
15: I have listened to the people who would be affected by that. I have listened to the biology teachers, and they don't want to do that at any percentage.
13: I understand.
15: Listened to the first grade teachers that don't want to be pistol packing first grade teachers. I've listened to law enforcement who have said they don't want to have to train teachers as law enforcement agencies, which takes about 6 months. Now, I just think this is a circumstance where we need to listen, that educators should educate, and they should not be foisted upon this responsibility of packing heat in first grade classes. Now, I understand you have suggested this, and
4: holding
15: we
4: guns
15: suggest
4: sideways.
15: Things, and sometimes then we listen to people about it, and maybe they don't look so good a little later. So I just suggest we need a little less tweeting here, a little more listening. And let's just take that off the table and move forward.
17: What prompted you to tweet that?
1: That, by the way, most dismissive bullshit ever. Let's just take that off the table and move forward.
4: He just knows that cops don't want to train teachers.
1: Exactly.
4: Cops that run the shooting ranges there?
1: Yeah, apparently. Nobody knows how to teach anybody. Like, not David Medis or anything, no. Nobody can teach but cops.
2: Oh, what's this gun? How do I use this?
4: I don't recall them saying they were going to force people to have a handgun, too. Like, take this fucking thing.
1: No. The other voice on that, which you may or may not have recognized as Donald Trump, was like, only the people who want to take pistols take them. But no, that's unreasonable.
4: There's a school district close by to me that has a sign saying that the teachers are, quote, packing heat. You know how many school shootings they've had there?
1: I'm betting it's not Evaldi.
4: Yeah, big fat goose egg. Well,
1: judging by the biology teacher that Jay fucking Inslee talked to, they want 0% of teachers to be packing heat. Also, by the way, if we were choosing a show title, which we're not, I think pistol packing first grade teachers is a good candidate.
0: Packing heat, dude. Pistol
2: Pete, packing heat.
0: Well.
13: I'm serious.
4: All right. Pistol packing persons.
0: Wow. Well, if we're ready, I guess Rob Reiner. Unless you got anything else on Jay fucking Inslee there.
1: Oh, I've got a ton more, but we're running out of time.
0: Just give
1: me more beers. I will keep ranting about this guy until
4: your blood pressure is raising my blood pressure.
2: Clip 67.
0: Speaking of high blood pressure, Rob Reiner. Now I'm looking at tobaccofreekids.org. The headline here is Rob Reiner to serve as chairman of 1999 Youth Advocates of the Year Awards celebration. And he spearheaded the Tobacco Free Kids, and he was the guy that Rob Reiner, as far as like prominent people that were pushing this and spent like a decade or more trying to get smoking to end under the guise of protecting children, but really just because he's always is and always has been, even since the 90s, a big government guy that likes telling people what to do. And I have actually, he's the reason that a lot of states have, not just him, but his organization, the people he aligns himself with, are a lot of the reason you can't smoke in bars in certain states anymore. You can't smoke at restaurants anymore. There's no smoking sections. He was definitely the most prominent person as far as celebrities go back in that whole movement. But anyway, yeah, I have actual audio here. You won't be able to see the footage, but here's actual audio of Rob Reiner. He visited a small town in Colorado. And this is Rob Reiner smoking first clip.
18: I don't understand it. I pushed a law for higher taxes on cigarettes. I lobbied to get images of cigarettes removed from movies and art. I forced smokers out of bars and parks. But still I get letters from parents saying their kids are doing it. Apparently, people still don't understand how bad smoking is for them. Don't they know how dangerous it is to their health? Don't they know the hazard of secondhand smoke?
19: But according to the letter, sir, the town has a tobacco company quite near them.
18: Yeah, that must be it. The tobacco companies with their millions of dollars and their slick desks and fancy buildings, they're the ones making children want to smoke. They're the ones hurting our nation's health.
0: So what you're not seeing there is he's at the top of a skyscraper.
2: He's crushing a bag of chips or something.
0: Yeah, and he's literally in that 50-second clip or however long that was. In that 45-second clip, he pounds like three separate cheeseburgers.
18: What's your inside? I'm going
0: to
18: take...
0: So then he gets, the boys to... They get caught smoking, so they have to go, like, basically on a field trip with Rob Reiner, and Rob Reiner is trying to use them to take down the tobacco company.
18: What's your inside? I'm going to take photos, and then we'll publish them saying that the tobacco company invited you over to seduce you into smoking. Got it?
20: Got it. But isn't that kind of lying?
18: We're just leveling out the playing field. The tobacco companies lie to you about the dangers of smoking. If we're going to take them down, we've got to lie right back.
1: Okay, honest question here. Who's your douchebag, Rob Reiner or Trey Parker?
0: Is this considered cheating because it's not actually Rob Reiner?
1: I don't know. It's about, well, I don't know. I brought in Anna as my person to talk about Shia, so maybe...
0: Well, this is obviously a character.
2: All these things,
0: this
2: so,
0: is a character and a caricature and an exaggeration, but he actually did do all this stuff. I just don't have. I couldn't find really great clips of him being anti-smoking. But he, I mean, other than just cramming cheeseburgers down his throat, he's. And I like cigarettes, so that's a pet peeve of mine that people would try to take that away. Luckily,
4: especially kids, because I had my first cigarette at 11.
1: I fucking hate cigarettes, and I also get really triggered when people try to take them away. The law should not be involved in personal choice.
0: Mm-hmm. They're sitting at the bar, and all of a sudden, Rob Reiner kind of starts looking around and smelling, and he's like, and he realizes somebody in the bar is smoking a cigarette.
18: Oh my God!
0: Like on the other side of the room.
18: Excuse me.
21: Yes?
18: Would you mind putting that death stick out?
21: But this is a bar.
18: Isn't smoking illegal in bars here?
21: Not in Colorado.
18: Oh, my God.
1: It is in
18: Washington.
1: What
18: kind of backward hick state is this?
1: Thanks, Jay Inslee.
21: Look, man, I work 14 hours a day at the sawmill. I just got off work, and I need to relax.
18: Well, when I relax, I just go to my vacation house in Hawaii.
21: I ain't got a vacation house in Hawaii.
18: Your vacation house in Mexico, then, whatever it is. Look, you are putting my life and these boys' lives in danger by smoking that in here. And I'm not going to tolerate it. I will end smoking in bars in Colorado. There will be no more smoking.
20: Isn't he awesome, you guys? What? Dude, he just goes around imposing his will on people. He's my idol.
1: I mean, this is literally exactly what happened in Washington in 2014 when smoking was banned in all quote-unquote public places, which includes within, I want to say, 50 feet of the entrance of any building. And I don't know if you've been on a city street.
0: So if you live in an apartment, you're fucked.
1: Yeah, if you live in an apartment, you're fucked. If you're anywhere in a city, like, there's no sidewalk space. You could be in the median of the fucking road, and you're within 50 feet of an entrance somewhere.
0: Yeah, I mean, it's bullshit, and I bet Reiner and Inslee kind of work together on making that happen.
1: I wouldn't be surprised.
0: Have you seen the Onion movie where they ban all of smoking into like a 20 foot by 20 foot room in Iowa, like nationwide? Everybody.
1: Like, I haven't, but I believe that to be the end game. Yeah.
0: It's like,
1: and then when they get all the smokers in that 20 foot by 20 foot room, they just, you know, kill them all. Or...
0: Yeah.
3: Nation's anti-tobacco lobby won another victory today when Congress passed legislation restricting smoking within U.S. borders to a single room in Iowa. Traffic was backed up from Nevada all the way to Iowa as smokers tried to get to the lounge.
5: Move the car, you old fucking bitch!
1: I shouldn't laugh, but that's
3: smokers
1: exactly what they fucking
3: the
1: want.
3: Smokers are making the long journey to the 10x10 Smokers Lounge in Des Moines, Iowa.
22: I drove all the way from San Francisco just to sneak a smoke in on my lunch break. I'm supposed to be back at work in 10 minutes. It's a 37-hour drive. It's fucking bullshit.
3: In legal news...
0: Oh, The Onion used to be good. Well, I'll do one more, Reiner, because I just let's see if I have a short one I can throw out here. I'll just do this one, that one I pulled the ISO from earlier.
23: To understand what's at stake in the January 6th investigation, just read my next guest's Twitter feed. This week, Rob Reiner wrote, "Every day that goes by without Donald Trump being indicted for leading a deadly insurrection to overthrow the United States government takes us one day closer to ending our democracy."
1: Oh, my God.
23: Joining me now to tell me the way he sees it, actor, director, and activist Rob Reiner. Rob, great to see you again. What prompted you to tweet that?
0: Okay. All right. I'm done with Reiner for now. Rob Reiner, dude, what a fucking asshole.
1: Oh my God. Can you define hyperbole?
0: That freak, I was cracking up way harder than I should have been when I edited that first Tucker clip and just had like just cut around him saying everything but like cyber and computer and that was way too fun. I'm gonna have to start doing more of that. All right. What's is it poll time?
2: Is it poll time?
0: We're almost ready to the final. Yeah, it's after this, it's the finals, and we're out of here.
1: Oh my God. Round three.
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25: Round two, semifinals.
2: This one will top off round two, dropping the big ol' poll now.
0: Ooh, big ol' poll.
2: Big ol' poll.
0: Big ol' meaty poll.
1: Limp governor versus greasy non-smoker.
26: All right. I need to get through this door frame. Please reach me up.
0: Caller, you're on the air. It's Abs and Six Pack Battle Douchebags Part 5 with Sir Ryan Bimrose, Lavish, and John Fletcher. Who you liking, Rob Reiner or Jay Inslee?
27: Well, being that I just fled the communist state of Inslee, Jay fucking Inslee is by far the biggest fucking douchebag of all times. Because, you know, Rob Reiner hasn't really done anything to affect my life. He's just kind of a pimple on my ass. He's kind of kind of annoying. But Jay fucking Inslee has made my life a living hell for at least 2 years during this
2: COVID-19
27: bullshit.
2: Forced you to move across country.
27: Well, yeah, I had to move across the country. Well, that and the Washington State courts.
0: You didn't move over here because cigarettes are still legal?
27: Well... No, I moved over here because it's still a free fucking state.
0: Yeah.
27: Yeah.
0: I was hoping I could maybe work it into where it turns out Rob Reiner forced you to leave your state.
27: No.
2: We remind you.
27: No, that would be my not soon enough exit that forced me to leave the communist state of Inslee. So, yeah.
24: So your stance on Inslee as well as your stance on insects such as.
28: Fuck ants! Reiner?
27: Yeah, exactly.
0: That's what I call ant fucking.
27: Yeah, that is ant fucking. Yeah, seriously though. Yeah, I know it was. I was trying to call in on the first one. I think NetNet beat me though. We were, you know, and Phoenix and I were driving around on the track and got a little bit lost on an adventure. That was fun. Yeah, but at least I got my opportunity to weigh in on Jay fucking Inslee. My God, yeah, that pretentious douchebag. Was he from Bainbridge?
1: Or Jay Island Maggot or Inslee, I believe, is the other term you like to use.
27: Well, exactly. Well, you know why he's Maggot Inslee? Because he actually gave some Washington apples to some people, and it turned out they had maggots inside of them. So, yeah. Jay Maggot Inslee. So this guy's he's tried to give a gift to somebody that, by the way, lost a bunch of shit in some sort of fire or something. And he basically violated Thurston County rules about, you know, not taking apples out of the area or something. It turned out what happened to the motherfucker? Not a goddamn thing. That guy's an asshole, douchebag, deserves to be,
1: it was a political stunt. The gift was a political stunt because it was, he visited one of the places where I want to say California, where they have absolutely shitty wildfire management. And then when a fire finally does go up and burns 20 years worth of brush that's been protected by law and levels a town, he walked into the town and is like, oh, sorry, you lost your whole fucking house, but here's an apple. Oh, and the house had apple maggots in it.
2: Well, to say that it has shitty fire maintenance, that assumes that it has any at all. So I just want to put that out there.
27: Well, exactly. Well, and of course, you know, having moved from California myself, so I can say this. Yeah, Washington's about 20 years behind the California, right? So it's just going to get worse and worse and worse. And I've even had friends who moved up to the area who said, yeah, we just basically, we just watched all this stuff happen in California, and it's happening up here. It's like, oh boy. Yeah.
0: Well, so yeah, I mean,
27: I had to get the fuck out of that place.
0: If you're going to be like way out in the Atlantic Ocean by the time you finish fleeing all the way from the East Coast or West Coast to East Coast.
27: Yeah, pretty much. Yeah, well, I actually drove
4: Jay
27: all,
4: Inslee,
27: actually,
4: he's
27: I drove
4: inventing
27: all the, way out
4: the
27: to
4: future.
27: South
1: He is.
4: Inventing the future by killing all the old people.
0: Yeah, hopefully he invents a boat, too.
2: That's what he meant.
1: I hear Tennessee
27: is still
1: sanctuary.
27: Well, you know, the COVID thing
1: now.
27: Happened on his watch, you know, because, you know, he fucking killed all the old people in the, you know.
1: Well, he wore it like a badge of fucking pride that the very first COVID case in the United States was right here in Washington State.
27: Yeah, of course, because, you know, it's like, yeah, we're starting to kill the old people soon, you know, it's like sooner than anybody else. Yeah.
4: Didn't they find the first murder hornet in Washington State, too?
1: I think so.
2: 30
1: think
2: seconds. So.
0: Isn't Bill Gates a big, like, have a big presence in Washington?
2: Yeah,
4: he's the murder hornet.
27: Yeah, he lives in Seattle.
0: He probably built those murder hornets in a freaking lab, man.
27: Yeah, exactly.
4: Him and Elon.
1: Some freaking murder hornets with freaking laser beams on their heads.
27: No, he wants to light the people on fire with this fucking this push for electric cars, because I saw something else was saying they're trying to get electric cars to be mandatory in 2030 and above, you know, and later. So, you know, another fucking bill. Uh-huh.
4: What was so cool about looking up stuff about Tesla for Elon was the guys that actually started Tesla, in order to figure out about the lithium-ion batteries and how dangerous they were and how easily they could go into thermal runaway, one of the owners dug a hole in his backyard and wired them up so that they would go into thermal runaway, and then wrote a report on it, I suppose, but never said what he did with those burned batteries. Did he properly dispose of them, bury them in his backyard? He claims to care so much about the environment.
1: What you're describing is science, and it's the kind of shit that way back in the day I would have seen in high school chemistry, and fuck yeah, I want to be there. Like, oh, yeah, okay, I'm breathing these batteries, but shit's on fire, yo, and this is science.
4: He followed the science into his backyard, is what you're saying.
0: The poll,
2: gentlemen, the polls have closed. I didn't want to interrupt, but the polls have indeed closed, and we have a winner.
0: You guys were on a good rant about science.
6: You disrespected scientists.
7: Do science.
0: But
2: Jay Inslee is only going to make it on pure hatred, and I have to say that with 68%, sorry, you were one off, but 68% of the vote goes to the limp governor, Jay fucking Inslee.
8: This is real science.
2: That's right. And with that, Jay Inslee, as we all hoped, proceeds to the final round.
0: Rob Reiner just couldn't do it, man. Come on.
2: Didn't get through that door frame.
0: I thought Reiner was going to make it to the finals.
27: Yeah, like I said, Rob Reiner is just a fucking entertainer as far as that's concerned. Jay fucking Inslee actually does.
1: You know, he would be if he were entertaining.
0: Yeah.
24: I have a clip here of a citizen of the state of Washington asking Bill Inslee, Jay Inslee, a question.
2: Bill.
6: Are you ready to fuck me in the name of science?
2: Ooh. The answer, yes.
0: Always. <Yeah.
2: laughs> Always, duh.
0: Hello. Science.
27: That would be science, that would be bitch. All of the residents, all of the Washingtonians that that have elected or didn't elect this motherfucker
24: on their way to the polls.
27: Yeah,
2: our polls are way better than Jay Inslee's polls. I'll tell you that.
24: Well, no, I guess in Washington it's on their way to the mailbox.
7: How we get them to have Pokemon go to the polls?
24: Thanks a lot, Mom.
27: Yeah,
0: I don't know.
27: So do they have actual polling places in Tennessee? Because they don't have those in Washington State. So yeah, it's like fuck all these.
0: Because it's all mail in. I didn't see anybody
1: mailing
0: shit.
1: You can mail
0: it
1: in.
0: There was lines wrapped around the building in the height of COVID. They're like, I don't know.
1: You've got drop boxes where you can put ballots where all the mules can show up 3 or 8 or 10 times an hour to drop off more ballots.
24: That's the future, voting via drop box.
27: Exactly. Well, and they realized just how much they had to cheat when it was, Dino Rossi was running against Christine Gregoire way back in the 90s or whatever. Yeah, it's like, we found another couple thousand votes in, West Seattle or something to make it so that, the Pearson we chose won, right? It's like,
1: it was 2004. It was 2004 when Rossi had like 1% over Christine Gregoire, the Democrat, and they said, well, this is really, really close, so we demand a recount. So they did a recount, and they found a bunch of extra random boxes of ballots in a disused storeroom somewhere in Seattle, the Democrat stronghold. And they counted all those, and suddenly it was even closer. It was like a difference statewide of 100 votes or something. And they said, well, they sued to make sure, hey, we need to recount again. And then when they recounted again, they found a bunch of uncounted boxes of ballots in Seattle again, mysteriously. How did they, just somebody opened the fucking closet? And, who knew? The Democrat won by 30-something votes after they found all these extra ballots. That's how it happened in 2004. So my favorite
0: bumper sticker. We got more people voting in our polls sometimes than had that and caused that.
1: Well, that's what
0: victory.
1: All the bots are for.
0: Yeah.
1: So my favorite bumper sticker ever was when I saw, Dino Rossi ran again in 2008, 4 years later, and it said re-elect Dino Rossi for governor.
27: That, of course, that whole thing played out with Trump and Biden. So,
1: exactly.
27: It's the same fucking playbook. They figured it. Well, figured it out in Washington State, and
1: once they knew it worked,
27: replicated
1: here.
27: It to the fucking federal level.
1: Okay, we should. How do you usually end these shows?
0: Yeah, we got a caller. Anything else before we let you go?
27: No, go listen to the Lotus Effect with Phoenix and Phoneboy, Lotus Effect .show, and all that stuff. That's all I got.
2: Oh, so caller, we don't do ads here, okay? This is a value for value show, okay?
27: Yeah. I love you guys.
0: Lotus Effect.
1: Wait, there's no agenda that doesn't do ads for other podcasts.
0: I love you, caller.
2: Oh, yeah, that's right. Yeah. They'll yell at you.
27: All right, later.
0: Let's not talk about that.
8: You're reading something real bad. Here, let me read this to you.
0: Yeah. Okay. Now,
2: all right.
0: We are now at the final. Oh wait, no, I want to play out Rob with a one playoff clip.
2: Yeah, let's hear one last Robbie.
0: Okay, this is CNN. This is a year after Trump died. Rob Reiner held this. Trump died. A year after Trump
1: died.
0: A year after
24: inventing
0: Trump got
24: the
0: elected.
24: Future.
0: A year after Trump got elected, they do a rally like at the Capitol building of L.A. and Rob Reiner's up there yelling and CNN's covering it.
9: We were all here a year ago for many different reasons. But one of the unifying reasons was we were scared. We were scared of who was going to enter the White House. A year has gone by, and he has corroborated every one of our fears. And we cannot whitewash this anymore. We have a racist in the White House.
24: Whitewashing.
1: That old bromide.
0: Here's my curious part about this is like, he says, we have a racist in the White House. And then the crowd just goes absolutely wild, like, yay! And then he goes,
10: we have
0: a sexist.
1: They are so happy there's a racist in the White House.
0: And then he's like, we have a sexist in the White House. And the crowd goes, yeah!
1: And
0: it's like,
10: it's about goddamn time.
0: it's like if somebody like walked up on stage and they're like, guys, I have bad news. My dog just got run over by a car. My dad just died.
1: And I
0: have ball cancer. And the crowd just goes, yeah!
24: Well, that would be the appropriate response if you were at a country music concert.
9: In the White House.
1: Did you just say a country music concert?
9: We have a sexist in the White House.
0: Yeah!
9: We have a pathological liar in the White House.
24: Just on the podium.
0: It's such a crazy
9: and
0: thing to be applauding for.
9: And he is tearing away at the fabric of our democracy.
0: Yeah!
9: And when we all came together last time, we had the power. And it's the women. The women have given us the power. And the women continue to give us the power.
0: With their pink pussy hats. That's what he's referring to.
11: Incredibly fiery words there from Rob Reiner. You know, wow, his movies, incredibly fiery. Director, producer, actor there, speaking out in Los Angeles as part of so many recognizable faces who've come up on that stage and certainly not held back.
0: Bye-bye. Bye, Rob. We'll see you. That's all I got on.
24: I got to play this then. Following that clip, this needs to happen.
12: You are listening to the OMB Network. Orange Man Bad. Sit with that.
2: Never ends. The Orange Man lives on.
1: The Orange Man Bad Network.
2: Great.
0: I forgot about that jingle. That's a classic.
24: That's so good. Bad.
0: All right. Final matchup. Holy shit.
25: Final. Holy shit. Round three. Ready? Go!
1: Go!
2: Go.
25: Nice
2: for the
25: work.
2: Final. For the final round, the biggest douchebag of this Battle of the Douchebags, Part 5, we have Adam Conover, the Hair Maestro, versus Governor of Washington, Jay fucking Inslee.
0: Whoa.
2: Oh boy. It's
25: going to
2: be quite the matchup.
25: Choose your fighter.
2: Allow me to choose my fighter. This guy, so... This is my one clip that I have that wasn't on Rogan. He went on to, you talked about him earlier, Sir Seat Sitter, Hassan.
0: Yeah, Hassan Pecker.
2: Hassan something or other. I've never seen this guy before.
1: Wasn't he on the Battle of the Douchebags before?
0: Yeah, he got beaten by Bill Nye.
1: Everybody got beaten by Bill Nye.
0: Except for Bill Gates.
2: Couple of ladies definitely did, I'll tell you that. Reboot that. So we had this guy, he was on Hassan's show. I don't know who this Hassan guy is. I just discovered this guy.
0: He's Cenk Uyghur's nephew.
2: I was like, who is this guy related to? There's only one way this guy is successful.
0: He used to be on Young Turks as a host, and now he's got like tons of streamers on Twitch, like subscribers on Twitch, like 2.5 million or something.
2: Yeah, he's a Twitch loser.
0: Yeah, and he co-hosts the Leftovers podcast with Ethan Klein.
2: Wow. So we got a big
0: all these douchebags are just all running in the same circles.
1: What a retarded name for a podcast.
0: It's a
24: really,
0: retarded
24: do you
0: podcast.
24: Heat it up or serve it cold?
0: It's a retarded podcast, dude. It's one of the worst.
2: Well, as we've said before, douche begets douche. And this is
24: what chapter
2: no
24: of Genesis
2: chapter.
24: Is that?
2: In chapter 420.
1: Inslee 537. Oh, what? Yeah.
0: And the Israelites were once again in Inslee.
1: That was in the future that he invented.
2: Yes.
4: Oh, yeah.
2: We bless on high. Thank you. Job bless. Job blesses on high, always. So anyway, I don't even know really how to. They're just kind of bullshitting. This guy has him over at, it looks like at his house. It looks like he even cleaned his fucking room. Just like, hey, buddy, here's a headset and here's a fucking microphone. Come join me in my dirty, filthy room. And we'll talk about stupid leftist shit.
4: On OnlyFans.
0: I'm guessing there's three letters that is the title of this clip, and I'm guessing I know what it stands for.
2: Yes. The letters are, and I will reveal this to the audience, JBP. And if you don't know who JBP is,
0: Kermit the
2: you
0: Frog.
2: Will soon.
0: No, sorry.
2: Juan Barlo Perez. Here, just play it. Adam 4, JBP.
13: Free guy. Fun. Smart, creative, and a perfect archetypical structure. Persona, shadow,
1: it is Kermit
13: anima,
1: the Frog.
13: Self, in that order. Perfect.
14: I didn't realize who this was tweeting until halfway through. You can see the moment I realized.
15: Yeah.
14: Incredible. This guy is the craziest motherfucker I have ever seen. And it's incredible to me that he was posing himself as like this ultra rational like man of science when,
15: and it's super masculine too.
14: Yeah, when the form of psychology he does is basically fucking astrology. Like he, and astrology is fine. I got no problem with astrology, but just like all of his shadow self bullshit is the least. It's literary analysis. He might as well be like a poet. Hard to believe. I mean, like it's fucking crazy that he.
0: So
14: like
0: Carl
14: this
0: Jung,
14: guy
0: I guess,
14: was ever going
0: like
14: after like
0: astrologist.
14: Postmodern Marxism yeah. as being a when this guy is fucking this guy's crazier than Freud, like he's from the 19th century with this shit. He's just a
2: yeah.
4: Was that
2: so anyway,
4: the Jung
2: he's talking
4: Turks?
2: About what's that?
4: I said the Jung Turks.
2: Jung Turks.
1: Some of the most sane philosophers are from the 19th century.
0: Yeah. It's like Carl Jung. Carl Jung, I guess, has nothing valid to say because he doesn't believe that trans kids should take hormone blockers or something. I don't know. I don't get
2: and
0: it.
2: Freud,
0: what was his point?
2: Neither. All these guys that are the foundations of psychology as we know it, they're all quacks. Which, you know, we'll be honest, they kind of are. But
0: yeah,
2: the idea is they're talking about, of course, Dr. Jordan B. Peterson of Toronto. And this guy is criticizing this man who is he's been a clinical psychologist for 30 plus years and has taught at one of the biggest institutions of higher learning in Canada.
1: Yeah,
2: for
1: but come
2: decades.
1: On, Adam's been a YouTube star for like 5 years, and that's
2: I know.
4: And he has
2: trans
4: friends.
2: He was on funnierdie.com, obviously. the credentials are very evenly weighted here. So, you know, this is the kind of thing we have to struggle with here. But,
0: oh, my God.
2: Yeah, so he goes on and he tells this man who John C. Dvorak himself has claimed is more intelligent than he is, which I thought was funny. That was, I think, last year JCD said something like that. But
0: About JBP.
2: This guy's really fucking smart. I mean, he's got some quacky things to say, but that's psychology for you. I mean, I hate to break it to you, but the human mind ain't cut and dry, you know?
1: He's kind of harmed by the fact that his voice sounds like cold acid.
2: Yes. He has the unfortunate problem of being Canadian. He has the Canadian voice, which is...
0: it's know. Like the worst problem you can have is being Canadian, honestly.
1: yeah, look what it did to Shatner.
2: he doesn't... He's got his own voice. Shatner does his own thing. I like Mike Myers' explanation of the Canadian voice. Is that when Canadians talk, go up like this until it's your turn.
1: You know, I almost chose Mike Myers over Shia.
2: Mike Myers is a good one, potentially.
0: Yeah.
2: But I just thought it was funny that these two kids sitting around in their ugly, disgusting room on their little MK4 Sennheiser microphones criticizing a 30-plus-year world-class clinical psychologist who's, you know, going around the world giving tours and selling out theaters, and with his, you know, 80%, over 80% of what JBP says is pretty common sense shit. And that's my opinion on him. I've actually seen
1: him. And the rest of it he just says for the purpose of triggering leftards. And I respect him for that.
2: And he does that to make a point. So, I don't know.
5: Yeah,
2: he's a douchebag.
5: That knowledgeable one.
0: Oh, whoops, sorry.
2: Goofy, so this guy who values science so much.
1: When did Quiff
2: takes his medical psychologist calls him a quack. Go ahead.
0: I thought I had an ISO, but...
5: Yeah, a sad, knowledgeable, wise old Gandalf-like Kermit the Frog.
0: Yeah, he's talking about Jordan Peterson.
2: Is that Quiff?
0: Yeah, a sad, knowledgeable, wise old Gandalf-like Kermit the Frog. That was his Jordan Peterson.
1: You know, there's no part of that I can disagree with. That's pretty much spot on.
2: That's kind of it.
24: Well, you said
2: that
24: Peterson, you know, made valid points, and you can see all of those points in Adam's hair.
0: Hey!
2: And more.
15: Wow! Incredible! Yeah. Nice work!
28: Boy, oh boy!
2: The one thing I'll say about Adam
1: is, can you imagine if he stepped too close to an open flame?
0: Well, not to guess his sexuality, but I would assume he kind of is an open flame.
2: Oh, wow. Okay. Ring the bell.
0: To Sun's
2: credit, I just want to say, to preface, that Jordan B. Peterson like impression at the beginning was Hassan. And I have to say, he does a pretty good fucking
0: That
2: impression.
0: Was an impression?
24: That was. Yeah, I didn't know it was an impression until you just said that.
1: Oh my god, I thought that was really cold acid.
0: I gotta hear that.
2: Real Canadian.
0: I gotta
2: hear it again.
13: Free guy, fun, smart, creative, and a perfect archetypical structure. Persona, shadow.
0: That's actually a really good impression.
2: It's dead on, dude.
0: Yeah. Well, hey, there's something Hassan is. I'm actually impressed that he's done. Yeah.
2: I know. Got to give credit where credit's due.
0: Yeah.
2: But he's doing it with the painted nails and all the stuff in his dirty room. And if you saw the actual video, it kind of takes away from it. But it is an impressive impression. Impressive impression. That's a podcast name.
0: Impressive impression.
2: A bad one, but it is one.
16: Yeah,
2: so,
16: I'm fucking better than you, okay?
2: There you go.
16: Much better than you. You are garbage.
17: Looks like somebody's holding Uranus.
0: Adam's, unless you have any final comments on Adam, we're moving to Jay fucking Inslee, opening the polls for the last matchup of the night.
2: Do it!
0: Which is good, because I'm getting hungry.
1: Just do it! Okay, so I have covered Inslee's politics pretty much start to finish. He's done a lot of douchey things, but all of them are pretty much right in line with the progressive climate change agenda. I don't need to go over that again. So let's talk about... how he is personally as a person. How is he like, is he really nice or, so I'm going to talk about, somebody who is known to a lot of people who follow politics in Washington State, known as Tim Iman. Tim has been for 20 years, kind of a thorn in the side of the Democrat Party. A lot of them really don't like him because he keeps passing initiatives that, favor things like, reducing taxes and, removing restrictions on guns and, you know, the kind of things that basically the 85% Democrat majority in Washington really don't like. But since the public in Washington, who have no control through the mail-in ballots over the 85% Democrat majority, they do, however, have some control over passing all the... Anyway, so Tim Iman is somebody the Democrat establishment hates. And in fact, there was one point where one of the Democrat legislators introduced a bill that passed both houses of the legislature to label Tim Iman a horse's ass. So they do not like, the political establishment doesn't like him, but every single time he puts an initiative to the people, for some reason, it passes because the people aren't the same. Anyway, okay. So let's just play number 30. That's the only really important clip I have left. And it is, how does Inslee show his professionalism to his political opponents? And, oh, by the way, this one also happened when Tim Iman was in fact a candidate for governor in 2020. So it was actually his political opponent for governor at the time.
3: Jay, I'd like to ask you a question about the $30 caps. Tim,
6: I think it's very important for you to go talk to Rachel. Have your chair. Tim, let me be clear. Tim, I have a simple, I don't have answering your questions, Tim. Tim, I'm not answering your questions. Let me make a suggestion to you, Tim. You need to sit down. Just don't steal that chair, okay? Just sit down on that chair and don't steal it. It's not your opportunity. We're having a press conference here, Tim, and you can just move along. Just move along, Tim. You can just move along.
18: You're a jackass.
6: Move along, Tim. Move along. Have a chair. You're welcome to have a chair like any citizen. Please have a chair. We're answering questions of our great press secretary. We're not allowing you to disrupt a press conference so that I can answer questions to the press. The press is a professional core. I'm answering their questions. Thank you very much. Please leave the chair when you leave.
24: There are some who call me Tim.
0: He's really trying to make a, like, he beat that joke in like 10 times of like, don't steal the chair. And the last thing he says, yeah, leave the chair there when you leave. Does Tim have a history of stealing furniture?
1: There was. Although I don't believe he was ever prosecuted, he was charged at one point like 10 years ago with stealing an office chair from Office Depot. And obviously, they would not let him live that down. So that's been, you know, the go-to joke.
0: Gotcha.
2: Hmm.
0: That's, yeah. So, I was wondering what the context of that was.
24: Must have been a nice chair.
1: I have no idea. It's Office Depot, so I don't think it was a nice chair. I don't know what the context was.
24: I thought it was something better, like, you know, he stole a seat in the legislature or something.
1: That would have been nice. No,
2: that would have been too ambitious.
1: As far as the Democrats in the state legislature are concerned, he's been nothing but a gadfly to be ridiculed for 20 years. And he ran for governor, and this is how Jay fucking Inslee treats his opponents for the political office.
19: Let me start this off by clearly stating that I'm better than everyone.
2: No.
0: That might as well be a Jay Inslee ISO.
24: I thought it was.
0: Yeah.
1: It sounded like him.
0: Yeah.
2: And old Anna Karenina. Karaspova. Karenovia.
0: Anna Armenian.
2: Sexy. God.
0: All right.
2: Can we put
1: Tim,
2: it through?
1: Tim.
0: Are we ready for the last round of the night?
2: Hit me with it.
25: Ready? Go! 5, 4, 3, 2, 1.
0: All right.
2: All right. Polls drop, baby.
0: And the phone lines are open. 865-465-6271. 865-465-6271. Go to Lavish's page.
1: The pollster seat stealer.
0: Oh, that's good. That's good.
2: Oh my goodness, we're off to the races, boys.
0: I'm liking that. It's a nice touch what you're adding to the polls here.
1: Yes.
2: I do like to touch my polls.
24: I like the way you're touching those polls.
1: Yes, nice lavished work for pollster forever. Fire blueberry.
24: Touch my polls anytime.
1: You can touch.
2: No one touches the polls
1: anytime
2: but me, baby.
20: I was going to tweet this too. Maybe I should.
24: Nobody makes me touch my own poll.
2: Nobody makes me bleed my own poll.
20: I got to count.
2: Hold on.
1: Do we have a caller?
0: Nothing.
2: Caller?
0: It's the last call of the night. If anybody wants to get in on this.
2: 865-465-6271. Give us a call. Finish this puppy out.
1: And if you call that number, really you too, okay, because you're can touch genius. Fletcher's pose.
24: Poles.
13: That would work.
21: I haven't seen the Bonobo movie.
2: No. The Bonobo movie?
22: So one company would chop the other his competitor's poles down.
13: The president's been tweeting about it. It's got to be real. Clean coal, all caps. Did you see? He used all caps. I'm your friend.
21: Girlfriends.
13: You can tell me.
22: You'll see these tall metal poles that go way up in the air. They're very thin.
7: No, we're not fucked.
2: Can you Pokemon me? Pokemon?
1: Is he talking about CSB again? Class.
22: Poles?
13: How do you fix that? You have a love?
2: CSB is a pole.
22: They used to chop each other's poles down.
1: CSB is a tall metal pole.
13: You know what can help that?
2: Is he tall?
13: Mushrooms.
1: I don't know. I have no idea. I also don't know if he's
8: it's
1: very
8: It's not illegal to finger a police officer.

0: Oh, really? Hi, guys.
1: How you doing?
2: Oh, shit.
3: Lisa. I mean, caller. Hello,
1: You've been
3: caller.
1: Caught.
0: Yeah, so...
4: I might have to go
0: God Emperor
4: before
0: Jade.
4: This caller figures out who I am.
5: I don't know who created Pokemon Go.
0: You can hang up if you want, Ryan.
1: He's not. He's not in control of the phone system. So,
3: get the fuck out of here, Ryan. Go.
6: Fucking America.
1: Caller, what do you thinking here? Jay Inslee is your vote over even hairdo man Adam Conover?
0: Oh yes. My biggest reason, actually, I have two. I met Jay Inslee back in 2007. He came to my work to give a talk. Don't ask why, I have no idea. And he said that he had all these plans and blah, blah, blah. He didn't follow through on any of them. None whatsoever. I kept track of that. So that's douche one, in my opinion. Number two, in going with Tim Iman, Tim Iman was great. He proposed a $30 car tab tax instead of the $100+ that we were paying over the last, 17 years on the car? $30. But they didn't like it because it would take money away from the government.
3: Well, I think caller, you've solidified who this guy, who's going to win today. I think it's obviously a shoo-in. We got callers coming in. We got letters coming in.
1: Shia LaBeouf.
3: Shia LaBeouf.
1: He's the, okay.
3: 19 seconds.
0: Just do it.
4: He didn't follow proto
0: in that case, bye.
1: Thank you, caller.
3: Bye, caller.
7: Bye, caller.
1: Bye. Lisa. All right, phone lines are closed for the night.
3: Oh, my God, boys. That closes it out.
1: You might be able to get out of here in under 4 hours at this rate.
3: Nah. All right, here we go. 23 people have voted. You've heard the people's vote.
6: 3, 2, 1.
3: I got it. Coming in with 61% of the vote.
6: Challenger.
1: Oops, I'm sorry. I meant to hit the champion.
6: The champion is...
3: Sir Seat Stealer himself, Jay fucking Inslee, wins.
6: Wow. Incredible.
1: Jay,
3: congratulations.
1: Inslee. Oh. Wow.
8: This
1: well,
8: is America, you are a dumb son of a bitch, okay?
9: Douchebag.
1: Fuck him.
3: Fuck him.
1: Yeah. You know what the prize... This was... I think we should... To make this fair, what we should have done is nobody that lives in the state of Washington should have been allowed to vote in these polls. And nobody that has ever worked on a movie set with Rob Reiner could have voted for Rob Reiner and so on. That way it would have been fair.
3: What I've learned from all of this is that there are a lot of people who live in Washington around here.
1: Yeah.
3: Uh-huh. Or did at one point.
1: Yeah. But no, I think he's got to be top five worst governors, right? Like, he's up there with Whitmer and Newsom. Like, Bill Lee here in Tennessee sucks ass, but he's not that bad. Like, I was mad when he locked us down for two weeks.
4: I listed six governors who, judging by number of old people killed during COVID, are the worst. And
1: yeah.
3: Like that Italian guy. What's his name? From New York. I forget him now. He's gone. Cuomo.
4: Oh, his brother's still there.
1: Nesworks just posted some great art for Battle of the Douchebags.
4: Oh, boy.
6: I love America.
1: And since it's for the people that don't listen live, there won't be too much of a spoiler there. So you got Adam, Jay Inslee, Robert. Yeah. Yeah. I like it.
4: Nice.
1: It's good. Adam's looking.
3: Fucking Adam's hair takes up half of the art.
1: Adam, I think looking at everybody in there, I think Adam is easily the most, for lack of a better term, punchable face. Like, Adam is just
4: douchey looking.
1: The most douchey looking by far.
3: I think it's his paisley button up.
4: Yeah, that final was a tough. That was a tough matchup.
1: What did you say the final score was on that?
3: The final score was 68%. No, I'm sorry. That's the Rob Reiner one. Hold on.

0: The final score was 61% for Jay Inslee versus 39% for Adam. So it was it wasn't too much of a blowout. It was somewhat close.
1: With 23, I mean, it was 9-14, I think.
2: Well, you're the math.
0: Well,
2: guy.
0: You're the math man. So yeah.
1: Yes. Well, that's why. By the way, that.
2: Inslee won. I think you have a clip of Inslee called math. Do you want to play that? Speaking to the math guy, and we'll get out of here.
1: It's actually less interesting than the Tim one, but you can play it if you want.
2: I mean, it just says math. So you're the math guy.
1: This one happened during the COVID scamdemic, where he was setting restrictions on the state based on there were 162 presumed people infected according to positive tests. And his math was, experts tell me that could double every single day, so we have to lock the whole state down.
2: Okay. I'll play it in all.
3: I'm going to summarize what our state has been able to find. We have 162 presumed people whose test results have shown
1: presumed
3: that they have the virus in Washington state. But unfortunately, since we haven't tested 7 million Washingtonians, we know that there are many, many other people today in Washington state who have the virus, who have not been diagnosed and may have no idea, may have no symptoms of it. And there is a range of that number, but the number I use is about 1,000, and it could be a lot more than that. Here's the problem and our mission. We need to look forward ahead of the curve in Washington state. If we're going to stop this epidemic or seriously slow it down, we need to look at what's coming in Washington state, not just as what is here today. Now, if we assume that there's 1,000 or more people who have the virus today, what the experts are telling us is that in an epidemic like this, looking at the characteristics of this virus, the number of people who are infected will double anywhere from 5 to 8 days. So the number of people who are infected in an epidemic like this will double in the state of Washington unless we take some real action here.
2: Yeah, that doesn't make any sense. States that didn't lock down, the whole state within a week or two would have been infected.
1: Well, that was his rationale, because otherwise we were going to go within 8 days. We were going to go from 162 positive tests to everybody in the state dead.
4: Yeah, the entire state of Texas is dead except for me.
1: And how do you know
0: Fletcher
1: you're not dead?
0: Remains?
2: It's like the Twilight Zone episode. Did you break your glasses after you got all the books?
5: All the books I can read.
6: Oh no,
5: my glasses!
0: We all knew East Texas was going to make it. West Texas, no deal.
4: Yeah, not so much. Oklahoma sucked all the COVID out of here.
1: Are you sure you're not dead? Have you seen Bruce Willis as a ghost lately?
4: No, but I did stay at a Holiday Inn Express last night.
0: And I did save 50%. Oh, God, get out of here.
2: Well, sorry to cut you off there.
1: Ooh, sexy.
4: No, that's how you end the show.
2: But
1: that is how you end these shows.
2: Thank you. How do we usually end these? Thank you, everyone, for tuning in to another thrilling edition of the As in a Six-Pack Pile of Douchebags. Thank you to Sir Bimrose. All the shows he's affiliated with will be linked in the show notes. Go to Angry Tech News. Listen to some Angry Tech News about things going on. You might not hear as many Inslee rants there as you did here, but you might hear.
0: Yeah, you might.
2: You might. You never know.
1: No, I reserved those for Grumpy Old Ben.
2: Yeah, that's what I was about to say.
1: Which is totally not coming back, just in case anybody was planning on starting any rumors.
2: No, well, that sounded sincere to me. Then, of course, tomorrow night, Monday night, 10:30 Eastern, Behind the Schemes with Lavish.
0: Yeah, that's me. I'm Lavish, and I'm going to be doing my show with Booberry, Black Knight of the Mothman.
1: Aren't you doing a show with that guy who called in earlier?
0: Maybe. But I'm only going to do it after another show, which is also incredible. One of my favorites. And it's hosted by Sir Fletcher and Carolyn Blaney. It's called Hog Story.
1: Ooh.
0: And you can see that at 7 o'clock Central.
1: In the
6: Ooh.
1: Smoker.
6: Great way to end a podcast.
2: Yeah.
0: In the Smoker.
6: Scientists.
4: Whether you want
6: do
4: to
6: science.
4: Or not.
7: I was going to tweet this too. Maybe I should.
8: What
7: prompted you to tweet that?
8: Rittenhouse shot someone because somebody threw a plastic bag at him.
4: Trying to be nice to you, you fucking idiot.
2: Trying to be fucking nice.
0: Fucking nice.

0: have cookies. I have candy, five-year-old.
1: I gotta go.
2: You are far better. Yeah, I'm fucking better than you. Okay? Much better than you. You
3: shout out to our troll room, too.
4: Oh, and thank you to everybody that called in.
1: Whether you like it or not.
4: Thank you to everybody that called in. Thank you to everybody that voted. Thank you to everybody that didn't, that just listened, you know? We went late tonight, but it was worth it. It was worth the journey. It's all about how you cradle the shaft.
3: It's all about how you drop the pole.
2: I don't know who created Pokemon Go.
5: You gotta vote hard and vote often.
2: But I'm trying to figure out how we get them to have Pokemon go to the polls.
4: Oh, good night, gentlemen. Thank you again.
5: Oh, yeah.
3: Yeah.
4: Bye.
6: Yeah.
4: Love you. Love you. Bye. Love you. Mean it.
6: It's going down, brothers. Ladies and gentlemen. Whoa. We got a bunch of clips coming up.
3: That was
7: a lot of
3: clips.
7: Time out.
4: That was a good one.
5: Bye.
3: You guys wrote
5: bye.
3: Some fucking bangers.
6: Okay, I got to race like a piss horse, so I'm going to bail out here. You enjoy your clips.
4: See you.
3: Go Bemrose.
5: I always do.
8: These tobacco company people will do anything to get you hooked on smoking. They are liars and they are frauds.
9: Can I help you?
8: Yes, my name is Rita Poon. I called about my boys wanting a tour.
10: Yes, Mrs. Poon. My name's Kevin Harris and I'm the vice president of Big Tobacco.
8: Oh, hello, Mr. Harris.
10: How about a little history first? Native Americans were the first to cultivate the tobacco plant. They smoked it in pipes for medicinal and ceremonial purposes.
8: Now, if I were around, they wouldn't have.
10: Excuse me?
8: No, nothing. Please continue.
10: The first successful commercial crop of tobacco was cultivated in Virginia in 1612. Within 7 years, it was one of the country's largest exports.
11: So, tobacco helped to build America.
10: That's right. Over the next few centuries, the tobacco business was so great that many slaves were brought from Africa to help work the fields.
11: Which means if it weren't for tobacco, many of our black friends wouldn't be here today.
10: And so for centuries, tobacco production flourished. Nobody was even aware of any dangers back then, until in 1965, when Congress passed an act forcing all tobacco companies to put the Surgeon General's warning on their packages. So now, everyone knows the dangers of smoking, and some people still choose to do it, and we believe that's what being an American is all about.
11: That sounds perfectly reasonable.
10: And here's our factory at work.

0: guess that's the end of our tour.
1: Oh, here, boys. Let me get your picture. Got it! Ha! You bastards are going down now!
0: What?
1: I'm not Rita Poon. I'm Rob Reiner, and you've just been Reinered. Come on, boys, let's make our escape! Don't you try and stop us!
2: Oh!
1: This is Mr. Valkyrie. He does all our Photoshop work. Now, all we have to do is Photoshop cigarettes into your hands. And bingo! When this hits the papers, the tobacco company is screwed!
3: But, dude, you're making stuff up.
4: You kids need to understand something, okay? Sometimes lying is okay. Like, when you know what's good for people more than they do.
0: Oh, my God, that is exactly what I've always said. I love this guy.
5: Okay, Eric, this is going to be real simple. All you got to do is just read the words on the teleprompter here.
0: Okay.
5: Let's see how the tobacco companies deal with this. All right, roll camera. Roll the teleprompter. And whenever you're ready, Eric.
0: Okay.
6: You know, some people say there's no proof that secondhand smoke kills. The tobacco companies say there's no proof that secondhand smoke kills. I've just been diagnosed with terminal lung cancer. I guess I'm the proof. The next time you want to believe that secondhand smoke doesn't kill, think about me. Because by the time you see this commercial, I'll be dead. Dead.
1: Cut! Great! We got it! Wrap out, people! That was fantastic!
0: What does that mean, I'll be dead? Hey, what was that dead part?
7: That was very good, Eric. Here, eat this cupcake.
0: No thanks, I'm not hungry.
7: But you are. Just eat this one cupcake. It has sprinkles.
0: I'm not eating the cupcake.
1: Do you know what a hero is? A hero is somebody who sacrifices himself for the good of others. You can be a hero, Eric. All you have to do is eat the cupcake.
0: Jesus Christ!
1: You see that? The tobacco company won't give us the kid. And you know why? Because they know that if they give us that kid, then we'll kill him. And when our commercial goes on the air, we'll lose their business.
8: Yeah!
9: Wait a minute, what?
1: Now, when we kill the kid, people are going to think it's because of secondhand smoke. And then these bastards aren't going to make money. And they know it. Do I have to explain this again? Smoking is bad, people. So if we have to be a little extreme to stop it, it's okay.
3: No, it isn't, you fat turd. You just hate smoking. So use all your money and power to force others to think like you. And that's called fascism, you tubby asshole.
1: God damn it, don't be no more smoking.
0: It wasn't the tobacco company's fault that we smoked. It was our fault, us. We should all take personal responsibility instead of letting fat fascists like him tell us what to do.
9: You're right, boys, okay?
2: Yeah, let smokers smoke.
10: Yeah!
11: Hey, Mr. Reiner, why don't you butt out?
1: I'm warning you, don't mess with anti-smoking groups.
0: I don't idolize you anymore, asshole.
1: My goo! My precious goo!
12: I'm Rob Reiner, and America, we've got a problem. We've been attacked by a foreign enemy power, and our president refuses to defend us. Donald Trump is meeting with Russian President Vladimir Putin one-on-one in a closed-door meeting with no aides present and no record of what will be said. Putin's government attacked our democracy by interfering in the 2016 election to help Donald Trump become president. That is not in dispute. It has been verified by all U.S. intelligence agencies, the Republican-led Senate Intelligence Committee, and the U.S. Justice Department. Trump and his campaign's conspiracy with Russia is the subject of a federal investigation. And yet Donald Trump refuses to meet with Robert Mueller, the prosecutor leading that investigation. Trump said he'd meet with anyone. He told us.
13: I'll speak to anybody.
12: But now he's backing out. If he has nothing to hide, why won't he sit down and answer Mueller's questions? What's he afraid of? is it that Mueller has already produced 35 indictments and 5 guilty pleas? Is it that his campaign chairman sits in a jail facing conspiracy charges? Or is it because he obstructed justice when he fired former FBI Director James Comey in order to stop the investigation? Or is he guilty of conspiracy with a foreign enemy power? We deserve to know. In light of his meeting with Putin, it's more imperative than ever that we get that truth. Join me in demanding that Trump meet with Mueller and answer his questions. Go to moveon.org/meetMueller to sign the petition.
8: I just realized that I would kick myself if I didn't just ask you before I let you go, if you noticed the fly on Vice President Pence's head at the time during the, the debate, or if that was something that only we could see it at home. Could you see it sitting next to him? did you have feelings about, like, did you have the instinct to?
10: You know, Rachel. I just, you know, I think that it's important that we kind of find a way, all of us, to move on and, you know, kind of fly away from this subject onto something else. Yeah.
8: Senator Harris, you are very kind. And let's just spare a thought right now for the people who have to write closed captions for this portion of the interview and for those who have to transcribe it, because they're going to have no idea how to convey what we just communicated. The consequences of former President Trump's claims that he won't respect election results, the consequences of that continue to be felt all around the country, just all over the place. The latest, weirdest consequence of that is happening right now in the great state of New Mexico, where in one county, the three Republican county commissioners are refusing to certify the election results in their county from this month's primaries. The commissioners haven't raised any actual concerns about anything going wrong in those elections. They just don't want to certify the election results because they don't feel good about it. New Mexico's Secretary of State stepped in and brought a lawsuit to the state Supreme Court yesterday. Today, the state Supreme Court ordered those county commissioners that they need to certify the election results by Friday. One of the commissioners has already suggested that she'll laugh off any such order from a court, saying, what, you going to put me in prison? The question is, what does happen if they continue to refuse to obey the state Supreme Court? And what happens to the votes of all those people who voted in New Mexico?
14: I love being a social justice warrior. I'd rather be a social justice warrior than a piece of fucking shit. Okay? How about that? And you can call me a social justice warrior. You can call me whatever the fuck you want. At this point, I don't give a shit. Okay?
15: The coronavirus has been an absolute devastating factor in people's lives, not only because of how many people have contracted the virus, but because of the number of people who continue to die in the state as a result of the virus. Now, Newsom has strangely decided that he is going to lift stay-at-home orders, allowing businesses to resume under limited capacities as the pandemic continues to tear across the state and the country. I don't think that we should have indoor entertainment as the pandemic continues to spread across the state. We now have a new variant that's highly contagious, which of course originated in California. So things are bad. These businesses should not reopen. People don't need to get tattoos and piercings during this pandemic. I'm just keeping it real. I don't want these people to lose their businesses. I'm keeping it real about that as well. It's important. But this measure of like, okay, maybe we'll just like open the businesses again at 25% capacity because people are threatening to recall me. It's a problem. I think this is a really bad move. The measure comes despite ICU capacities being dangerously low.
14: As I'm making the U-turn, a motorcycle cop turns the street and he sees me do it. He pulls me over immediately, right? I've dealt with many cops because of many traffic citations, so I'm ready for it. This cop was by far the meanest cop I've ever dealt with, but it went beyond just being mean. The first thing he did was he got to the window. He's supposed to say, you know why I pulled you over, right? Mm-hmm. First thing he says was, why are you laughing? What's so funny? Basically, no one's laughing, right? And then he's like, you know, I can give you 4 tickets right now. right? I'm going to give you four tickets. And then I started freaking out because I'm like, if there's four tickets, then I'm going to get some of these on my record for sure, right? Mm-hmm. And he was right. So the U-turn is two tickets right there. Then because of that U-turn, he says that I did a failure to yield. So that's another ticket. My windows are tinted. Whatever, man. I'm going to tint my fucking windows. I don't give a shit. He, like, walks back to his motorcycle to get his little citation book to write me the citation. And then all of a sudden, I hear him say something, but I couldn't hear him. It sounded, like, muffled or something because there's, like, traffic. And so I ignore it, right? Then he says something again, and I didn't hear him again. So I poked my head out the window, and I said, sorry, officer, I couldn't hear you. Can you please repeat that? And he's like, I need you to step out of the vehicle.
16: Damn. Okay. Man, this story got...
14: Yeah.
16: Intense.
14: So then as soon as he said that, I started crying, right? Because I don't want to get out of my vehicle. This cop was very intimidating, right? And and he didn't care if I was apologetic, if I was remorseful. He just wanted to fucking intimidate me, right? Mm-hmm. So at this point, I'm like, first of all, does he have the right to pull me out of the car? I haven't done anything wrong other than the U-turn. Mm-hmm. Is he going to search the car? I have nothing in there. I mean, I got a little worried. Maybe there's weed or something, but there wasn't, right?
16: Right.
14: So I step out. And I kid you not, for 10 minutes straight, he starts asking me questions that I think are inappropriate, okay? So he asked me things like, when was the last time you deserved a ticket?
16: What the hell does that
14: mean?
16: Yeah.
14: How often do you talk on the phone when you're driving? Are you a reckless driver? Like, just asking me a bunch of questions, and I just answered him honestly. Where were you going? Why did you make that U-turn? And then I said, look, I was late to work. I lied here. And then I was like, I work down the street. And he's like, what do you do? And I was like, I'm a reporter. And then he was like, oh, there's a newspaper company down the street, like basically thinking I'm lying. Uh-huh. I was like, no, it's a broadcast news show. Uh-huh. And I was like, it's called The Young Turks. And then I freaked out a little bit because I'm like, we talk a lot of shit about cops. So right. I don't know what's about to happen, right? And then he's like, what kind of reporting do you do? And I was like, headline news and politics. Uh-huh. And then he asked me something that I thought was really interesting. He's like, oh, are you famous? And then I said, a little bit. And then he closed his citation book. And then he asked me, are you disappointed that I'm letting you off with a warning? Right? And then I didn't know what to say because am I supposed to say, yes, I'm disappointed because I deserve this ticket? Or do I say, no, I'm fucking ecstatic because I don't want this ticket? So all I did was just stand there, like looking remorseful and pathetic, right? Mm-hmm. And then he repeated his question. And I was like, well, if I'm honest with you, I'm not disappointed that you're letting me off with a warning, but I know that I deserve that ticket. Uh-huh. And then I don't remember what he said after that, but it basically ended with him telling me, I hope you have a better day.
16: Wow, that was really, really weird. And I did not expect any of that.
14: He didn't sexually assault me in any way, but there was something very creepy about him.
16: That's what I was going to say.
14: Like, and using his power against, like, basically a weak-looking girl.
16: But I got this before you said it. I got the sense that it was sexual before you even said it.
14: He also said one
16: right?
14: other thing.
16: Yeah, Jesus agrees.
14: Me recounting what happened is one thing, but being there in the moment and kind of feeling violated is another thing. And it sounds ridiculous compared to all
16: the
14: other...
16: No, it doesn't. I got that sense when you were telling the story.
14: Yeah.
17: Anna is actually recounting the story in a tone that's more... generous towards a cop. It's actually worse because she told me the story right after it had happened when it was very fresh. He loved the fact that no matter what he said to her, she was obedient and subservient. Oh, yes, sir.
14: Oh, God.
17: Yes, I totally deserve that ticket.
16: Right.
17: And that
16: but
17: question,
16: he might have loved it more if she was the opposite. If she fought him, he might have loved it even more. Who
17: right.
16: knows?
17: Who knows, right? But those questions are so weird. Like, when was the last time you got a ticket?
14: When was the last time you deserved a ticket?
16: That's the one, right? That's when the story took the turn.
17: Yeah.
16: When you said deserved a ticket, I was like, whoa, that's like S&M.
17: When was the last time you were a bad girl?
14: Yeah.
16: Right.
17: Because he asked her, when was the last time you deserved a ticket but didn't get one?
14: Yeah.
16: Right.
14: That's his word.
17: Yeah.
16: Yeah.
17: That's super creepy.
16: Yeah. That guy, man, that guy's troubled.
14: Okay, I feel like this kind of stuff happens to me so often that it almost seems like I'm making it up, right?
16: Mm-hmm.

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3: Hi, this is Gilbert Gottfried, and I just watched that podcast, Abe and a Six Pack, and it was the worst. It was the worst shit I've ever watched. It just shows anybody can have a podcast. And even by those standards of anyone having a podcast, this one was shit. It's like, it's stupid, it's boring, it's a waste of time. And, you know, there are two-year-olds with podcasts that are more worthwhile listening to than that. It's just, don't waste your time. Really, really avoid it like the plague.
4: I don't know who created Pokemon Go, but I'm trying to figure out how we get them to have Pokemon go to the polls.
5: The Sasquatch. Fact or fiction?
6: Those big hairy monsters, they're real, Trent. Of such a creature. Look at that
7: no,
6: thing.
7: Study of the
6: evidence. What person ever moved like that in the history of people?
5: The Sasquatch is nocturnal by nature, so logically there would be relatively few sightings. Yet, there have been literally hundreds of sightings all across North America for generations now. Can all these people be wrong? It's unlikely. As if this wasn't enough to challenge you.
6: Trevor, stop fucking calling me. I got no dope. Oh, hey, Buzz, man, are you watching this documentary Sasquatch once?
8: It's Sam Squam Tricky, and there's one right outside my fucking door right now. He's trying to get into my shed.
6: Holy shit, Buzz, I see him. Don't scare him, this fucker's worth a lot of money.
9: Sucker Bubbles.
10: Fucking give it to the box.
11: Abs and a six pack.

0: 5, 4, 3, 2, 1, 0, talking now. Hi, I'm Peter Golke, and this is Strange Wilderness. Camped here, waiting to film Bigfoot. That's right, you heard me, Bigfoot. Animals have long been known as animals, not human. They've been described as stupid, cowardly, aggressive, dim-witted, low beasts, eager to kill, eager to eat, eager to fornicate, eager to stampede, all. But is it animals we describe, or is it mankind? Huh? Perhaps this Bigfoot creature can bridge the divide between us and them. Perhaps his gentle ways can teach us, remind us that peace and harmony are necessary if mankind is to survive.
1: Hey, Pete! Oh, Pete!
0: Oh, what?
1: Huh? Oh, fuck!

0: Hey, does anybody remember what that big bastard said before he came at us?
1: I think he said, huh? Like he wasn't sure what was going on.
2: No, it was more of a growl.
3: Yeah, totally.
2: Actually, you know what? It was more like a death growl. It was like, huh? I'm gonna kill you. I mean, I heard that.
3: Yeah, no, I did too.
4: Yeah. I heard it too. Didn't I?
3: Oh yeah.
4: I've just never killed anything before. But it was in self-defense, so.
5: Yes. Oh yeah.
3: Yeah, the lady's right.
5: This mythological beast was engineered by the French. Fuck, I was so blind to not see it before. It was designed by the French in the early 50s to fuck and eventually kill American people. He would have come and fucking killed all of us.
3: Exactly.
6: If a mosquito is buzzing around your ear, do you let it go like, oh, hey, go keep on bothering me and, like, sting me and let me get West Nile virus? No, you fucking smack it like we did. Mm. Only we did it with guns.
1: I don't know, guys. I mean,
2: what?
1: Well, I mean, fuck them, right?
5: Yeah!
1: That prick deserved to die, right?
5: Yeah!
1: Some hairy carnivore son of a bitch. You see the way he came at us, all up in our face and all...
5: Yeah!
1: Fucking exactly. Fuck you, you
5: yeah.
1: Fuck!
5: Yeah!
3: Yeah!
6: Fucking cock tease.
7: We were all shivering with excitement as we carefully moved in for the first ever contact with the legendary Bigfoot. What we found inside the cave shocked us all. Apparently, the Bigfoot had been experiencing depression and hung himself. Forced to live like an animal in a cold, dark cave, I imagine any one of us would have done the same thing. Unlike that dude on fire at the peace rally, we sprung into action to revive the Bigfoot, but it was too late. It made me feel so crappy. And so ended our fantastic adventure, The Search for Bigfoot. Join us next week for a show about beavers.
8: It's Abs and a Six-Pack broadcasting live from East Tennessee with Rob the Chick. On...
4: Hi there.
8: Hey.
9: I'm from Tennessee and I've been doing this for a long time.
8: For an episode about cryptids.
4: Oh, those mythical beasts that may or may not exist.
8: I say... They do.
4: Oh, speculative. A lot of people do think that they do. I mean, like, they're professional. I mean, I don't really know if they could be called professional. But there are certainly people who call themselves professional scientists about cryptids.
8: Cryptologists. Is that the name?
4: Cryptozoologists.
8: Cryptozoologists, you're right.
4: Mm-hmm.
8: I think a cryptologist is like something like a crypt keeper, probably, if I had to guess.
4: More than likely.
8: Yeah. Yeah, for sure.
10: Gotta lay off the weed.
8: So I figured we could start with the low-hanging fruit and go with Bigfoot.
4: Right. Yeah, I think every culture in the world has a Bigfoot. We have the man himself, the Bigfoot, or the Sasquatch, but there's the Yeti, they've got... A Bigfoot in Thailand. There's a Vietnamese Bigfoot.
8: Americans had a bunch of Bigfoot. And we know that there actually did used to be a creature that resembled Bigfoot, just like we know there were hobbit-sized people.
4: Right.
8: But, like, the question is, does it still exist? And is it interdimensional?
4: Ooh, yeah, that's the wild Bigfoot theory. I'm a big fan of the Florida swamp ape. It's just like Bigfoot, but kind of gross.
8: And Midnight Mike's been telling me about the Ohio Grassman.
4: Oh, that just sounds like a guy from Ohio.
8: It's a green Bigfoot.
4: it's like one guy in a ghillie suit.
8: Yeah.
4: Somebody saw him and they were like, oh my God, we got one. We finally have something fun in Ohio.
8: But I'll play this clip and then I'll give you the theory that I've been hearing from Midnight Mike and people like that I really like.
4: Mm-hmm.
11: Since humans first looked to the sky, we have wondered if there was other life out there.
12: So we proceeded to pick up the parts, that it was not a weather balloon, nor an aircraft, nor a missile. It was something else, which we didn't know what it was.
11: This is not new. What is new for mainstream science is a high probability that aliens are with us in the form of Bigfoot.
13: There's ample evidence that there are creatures that I will call Bigfoot here.
14: I think that we must turn to paraphysical or interdimensional considerations if we're going to fully understand their presence on Earth and their interactions with humans.
8: Yeah. Yeah. That's all the evidence I need right there. That's a trailer from a documentary about how Bigfoot is an alien.
15: So they're Wookiees.
8: Yeah, but maybe they go through portals and shit. The OBDM theory for like 10 years now, or however long it's been, is that Big feet are the muscle for the Greys, and so the Greys will deploy them from UFOs or via portal to help kidnap people to bring up onto the spaceship for the Greys. So they're like biological bouncers.
15: Huh. See, I don't know about all these international big feats out there, but I do not think the American Bigfoot would be kidnapping people. He seems gentle.
8: Yeah. This has been covered on many a different show, but because it's like old, it's an old video. You know who Peter Kane is?
15: That is such a common name, I don't think I have any hope of recognizing who it belongs to.
8: He's a dog trainer, and he actually has had several encounters with Bigfoot on his property. This is one of the stories he told on YouTube. I got two clips on that.
16: This is where it happened, back here in this dry creek bed. I was back here looking, I thought one of my dogs was back here, and I was like, how'd the dog get out of the yard? I saw a bunch of movement, and then I got back and well, maybe it's a deer, and then I was worried about my dogs because there's a lot of Bigfoot and Sasquatch in this area. I didn't have a gun with me, and so I got back here, and that's when I saw the female Sasquatch. She tore out of the bushes, knocked me down on the ground, and I thought she was gonna kill me. I'm like grabbing for a gun, and then I realized I didn't bring a gun with me.
8: So you haven't heard this story?
15: I have heard this story. I just didn't care to remember the man's name.
8: Okay.
15: I remember the first time I heard that, though. I was like, how did he know it was a female?
8: Oh, well, he gets pretty... He finds out pretty quick what the gender of it was.
16: I didn't...
15: Oh, my God!
16: Back here by myself. I was terrified. I was so terrified. It was so scary. And I wouldn't be back here right now, except I feel the need to, like, get over my fear and what happened. And what happened was, as soon as I was knocked down on the ground, she starts ripping my clothes off me. She did. She pulled my pants off me, and I'm like, oh, great. What? She's going to kill me. They're going to find my naked body here. It's worse. As soon as she got my pants off me, she started, like, jerking the ween. And I'm like, whoa, that's not going to work. What are you doing? And then the next thing I know, keep in mind, this is a big Sasquatch, like a comparable to like a big hairy Russian woman. I mean, she's big. She's like, 7.5, 8 feet tall and hairy. And so I'm down there on the ground. I'm completely naked. My clothes have been ripped off me. And she starts giving me a knobber. It was all just biological. I didn't have any choice. And the next thing I blew my load. I blew my load in the Sasquatch. As soon as I did that, she got up and she ripped down. She like let out this howl and then ripped down this tree. And I thought, my God, she's going to like take the tree and take it and smash me, right? No, it didn't end. And then she starts blowing me again. And I'm like, could you give me 5 minutes?
8: So this guy's totally genuine, I think.
15: That is not the clip that I thought it was.
8: So you haven't heard this?
15: No. God, no. I would have definitely remembered that. I wish it hadn't, I'll be honest. But here we are.
8: All right, I got. He continues his story. I'll be full disclosure. I think this guy is totally full of shit, but it's still hilarious.
15: Oh, yeah, I mean, there's no fucking way.
8: Will you give me 5 minutes? Then she started blowing me again.
5: That's the tree that she knocked down after the first time. After I busted my load into her, she's probably pregnant with my fucking hybrid baby. That's my guess.
17: This is poison sumac, and this is all in the dried up creek bed. It's everywhere.
5: I'm sure I'm gonna have poison sumac on my scroto, on the shaft. Gola eat poison sumac. So if she was just eating poison sumac before she gave me the knobber, she'd have that shit on her fucking lips and shit. My ween's gonna be breaking out, and it ain't gonna be with the herb. You know what I'm saying? This sucks. I don't know what to do. I'll never go back down there alone without a dog or a gun. I don't like being treated like a piece of meat like that. Manhandled by some big hairy female. That was one of the worst. That was the worst. Seriously, that was the worst. I can't even believe I blew my load. It was difficult, but I figured, you know, she was making an effort. I figured at some point I should too.
8: Yeah.
15: That wasn't a Bigfoot. That was a lady from Belarus. I met her once before.
8: Oh, okay.
15: She's a little bit of a menace.
8: that's all the Bigfoot clips I really got. I don't know. You've never encountered a Bigfoot, I would assume.
15: I have not. I've encountered many Bigfoot hunters, but never the foot himself. I know that a lot of people claim to see Bigfoot, but I just don't think it's possible that they actually exist and we haven't had a mass confirmation of it. America is a very well-traveled place. If any of them exist, it's gotta be the Yeti, the one that lives in the snow where no fucking people go.
8: Well, there's like tons of woodland in the U.S. and rainforest south of us and snow tundra north of us that are like humans just never step foot in.
15: Right.
8: So I'm not saying it's impossible, but yeah, I tend to agree with you. I think the most likely cryptids and or dinosaurs or whatever would be all ocean dwelling.
15: Yeah, the sea monsters. Ooh, yeah. Love me a sea monster and a lake monster. Love them. So there's this one called the Monterey Bay Monster, and it obviously lives in Monterey Bay, California. And it is basically, it's a plesiosaur is what it is. It's a dinosaur that just never died, or multiple ones that are very rare. I'm delighted by the concept of that existing and most sea monsters existing because I fucking love dinosaurs and I really, really want to pet one day. And that seems to be my best opportunity to pet a dinosaur.
8: Wouldn't it like eat you?
15: Maybe if it was not hungry, I think I'd be okay.
8: Like giants. So you don't like giant squids or just squids in general?
15: Well, I mean, they're okay. I don't really have any strong feelings towards them either way.
8: I just think they're gross.
15: They're a little gross. I don't eat them, that's for sure.
8: I have eaten, calamari I've had.
15: I am allergic to seafood, so I have not eaten any of it.
8: Well, how would you pet it? You can't pet it if you're allergic to it. Just if you eat it, you mean?
15: I don't think a sea monster is a fish. You think? I always wondered that. I'm like, would I be allergic to, like, whale meat?
8: Right, because whale's a mammal. Good point.
15: Whale's a mammal.
8: Good thinking.
15: So if it's like a sea dinosaur, I don't think that's the same as a fish.
8: More research needed on this one.
15: Must find a real cryptozoologist.
8: I thought that was you. I thought that's why we're having this conversation.
15: Oh, no, sorry. I sent in falsified papers.
8: Oh,
15: all there right. There is a podcast that called Ologies that has scientists come on, and I wonder if she's done a cryptozoology episode yet.
8: I mean, there are legit scientists that are into this.
15: Oh, yeah.
8: More so cryptos than like the alien like side of it.
15: Yeah, there's, for some reason people almost like, what do you think is more real to people, aliens or cryptids? What are people more willing to believe in?
8: Well, I think now it's starting to turn into aliens because there's this big push, even though the evidence the Pentagon has released is not at all convincing with these Tic Tacs and shit. Like now, like New York Times and CNN are in Fox News, like Tucker Carlson's going on about UFOs now every week. So I think that since the news is treating UFOs like a real thing, people are more open to aliens. Like if
15: right.
8: people believe the media, so if the media was going on about Bigfoot and Mothman, then maybe people would believe in that. I think it's just whatever the news promotes. So long answer, but I would say people believe in aliens in 2021 right. more than they do cryptids.
15: Well, first off, I gotta say, fuck Tucker Carlson. I hate that guy. If he really wants to defeat the evil left so badly, he can meet me in a goddamn Denny's parking lot and we can have a fight. I'm willing to do that.
8: I was trying to make my best Tucker confused face like he does.
15: I know what face you're talking about, and I want to punch it. Anyway, yeah, I also agree that aliens are more easily believable. Mostly
8: that's
15: because
8: fight at Denny's sound.
15: Oh yes, that is that. I've heard that many times. I think aliens can actually be possible. The universe is real fucking big. It's impossible to think we're the only planet that has life in it. Do I think that they can like travel to us? No, probably not. But they're out there.
8: Yeah. I mean, it's just, usually the arguments that I hear most people say around here, so, I mean, since we're in Tennessee, the usual arguments of that aliens don't exist out there in the universe is because the Bible would have said so, or that God made just this planet. But like, I think there's probably life on other planets, but what is it? The Fermi paradox? Like if there's aliens, how come we haven't had any proof and there's been this long? But I like the idea. Well, I don't like the idea, but it makes sense that before a civilization can go interstellar, they usually destroy themselves, blow themselves up with bombs or create a lab-made virus or something.
15: Right.
8: Because the technology always outpaces enlightenment of the species.
15: Yes. My theory about why we've never had any proof of aliens is because we just don't know shit about science. I have a vendetta against astronomers. I know they're very smart people, them and astrophysicists, but I hate when they're like, we know this about the universe. This is how the universe works. This is all the blah, blah, blah. You don't know. You're guessing. You're making an educated guess. How dare you? So I think we just don't know shit. And that's why some of these things that we're seeing or not seeing, we don't know if it has anything to do with alien life or not, because we don't know shit. Okay. There,
8: also interdimensional. I tend to lean towards interdimensional aliens than like physical 3D space aliens if people right. are contacting them.
15: Yeah,
8: that which would also sense. Explain like ghosts and shit like that, but
15: ghosts. I don't know if I believe in ghosts or not.
8: I've seen some weird shit, but how many cryptids are there that are like I guess I could look up a list of cryptids, but so we got Bigfoot, Mothman, Loch Ness,
15: like
8: Chupacabra.
15: Ones?
8: Yeah, like the ones that like a cryptozoologist would.
15: So I think the big ones are probably, Bigfoot, Chupacabra, Loch Ness, Mothman, Yeti, Jersey Devil. Those are kind of the big guys. There's 1.5 million lake monsters, Champy, Lake Champlain, Monterey Bay. I think there might be a Lake Pontchartrain monster. Who knows?
8: What's the Jersey Devil? Is that like a little tiny dragon?
15: Oh, the Jersey Devil is a wonderful creature from the Pine Barrens in New Jersey. And there's a little bit of controversy about when the actual legend started, but the most common attribution to his legend is that there was this lady, she had like 5 other kids, she was real fucking tired of having kids, so when she got pregnant again, she just got pissed off and said, may this next one be a devil. So when she gave birth to her next child, the kid came out with horse legs, like little hooves, kind of like a human torso, and then a beast's head or a goat's head. So it's basically a demon.
8: Jeez.
15: And it has been seen around New Jersey since the 1700s is pretty much the earliest sighting that people have had of it. It's generally not very nice. Like, people's dogs have supposedly been eaten by it, and it just fucks shit up. It's very carnivorous. But no one really agrees. There's a lot of debate on whether it's one actual, like, cursed creature, or if it's, you know, several in a bloodline or something. He's really cool. He can kind of look like anything, which is, I think, why people like him a lot, because no one really knows what he looks like, so it's just a fun little creature to draw and design.
8: Yeah, I'm looking at some pictures. Pretty wonky. I'm on Cryptid Wiki, and there's way more cryptids than I thought there was.
15: There's a fuck ton.
8: Ahul. The Ahul is a winged cryptid. Mm-hmm. Portrayed. Pop-up ads. Dang, it's portrayed as a creature, a giant bat, while some claim it is a flying primate. Who's like a monkey with bat wings.
15: Yeah, it's from The Wizard of Oz. Who's texting me?
8: Right, that makes sense. Devil monkeys, what are those? Are those from The Wizard of Oz too?
15: Those, if they're what I think they are talking about, are from Thailand? I think that might be it.
8: Kangaroo-like legs.
15: Yeah, they're
8: legs.
15: Just like little... Yeah, they're like little mischievous...
8: Seen as far north monkeys. As Alaska.
15: Well, hells.
8: Dwarves. I did that.
15: I don't know if that's really a...
8: Yeah, it's because... Yeah, you're right. Dwarves. Gimli?
15: Yeah, like, I think that they... I think a lot of lists tend to lump in mythical creatures with... Or, like...
8: Goblins.
15: Like folklore creatures with cryptids.
8: Well,
15: ooh,
8: like
15: bunyips. I forgot about bunyips. They're from Australia.
8: Ooh, what are those?
15: They're river monsters. They will... I honestly, historically, I think probably people were scared of crocodiles and didn't quite understand them yet, like the European settlers. So, if you go in the rivers, they'll eat you. But I knew of them because the Wild Thornberries did an episode about them when I was a child, and I really liked it.
8: So this one's interesting. The Rat Man of South End, a local legend originating in the town of South End on Sea, centering around an underpass. Legend has two main variants, the commonality between them being the presence of a rat-like creature who appears in the distance in pedestrian walkways at night.
15: That's horrible. I hate that.
8: Some theories are that it's a mutant child.
15: Oh no, that's worse. Mutants are sad enough to make it a mutant child. Awful. It does remind me of that one really, really funny Scare Tactics clip where they scare a guy with a little rat man baby.
8: Oh yeah.
15: What list are you on? I want to look at this list.
8: I'll send it to you. It's cryptids.fandom.com. I don't know, because like you said, a lot of these seem like they're intermingled with other lists that might not necessarily be cryptid.
15: Mm-hmm.
8: Here we go, sending it to you on the Twitter DMs. See, I think, well, I'll get to these clips later, because I pulled some from the Dogman episode we did, because I'll be damned, Dean has me freaked out about Dogman. I went outside. We went on for like 6 hours. And so I pulled some of these clips because I don't know how far. I know a lot of people really liked that episode, but I know a lot more people aren't going to be able to sit through that whole thing. So I pulled a couple clips from the tail end of that. And I mean, he just had clip after clip after clip. And all these people seem genuine. They're either like the best actors ever, like he pointed out, doing this for some dumb YouTube channel with 200 views, Dogman Encounters.
15: Right.
8: Which makes no sense, or they're not lying. But yeah, I want to talk about Mothman a little bit, because I don't know much about Mothman.
15: Oh, Mothman is my favorite cryptid because of the culture surrounding him right now. He's just, lots of people are fans of Mothman. The roots of the Mothman tale starts in a place called Silver City, West Virginia. And people started seeing this creature. It was usually teens out driving late at night. They would report this flying thing with bright glowing red eyes was chasing their cars and going like 50 miles an hour. So very, very quick. They claimed it was about the size of a person. And all of them kind of described and reported the same things, even though they weren't having any contact with each other. It was basically a big fluffy thing with wings and red eyes. What really that kind of sounds like is an owl that somebody mistook its size for. But then after those original sightings in like the 50s and 60s, people just kept seeing him. It culminated with Christmas of 1970 something. I'm looking it up.
8: Yeah, I've heard varying reports, but I mean, some of them, like, I've not heard that many convincing Bigfoot reports of, like, mm-hmm. just judged it based on people's facial expressions and vocal inflection. Mm-hmm. But the Mothman, there's some of them where it's like, this person seems like they actually saw something that really fucking freaked them out.
15: Right. Those original witnesses, their descriptions of it are pretty compelling. Anyway, the Silver Bridge over the Ohio River, I misconstrued this, the city, because I've had a little bit of substances and I got a little confused. It's the Silver Bridge in Point Pleasant, West Virginia. There we go. But the Silver Bridge collapsed on December 15th of 1967. 46 people died. It was during rush hour, so there was like a lot of cars on it. And for like a week before that, there was like a huge uptick of Mothman sightings. I think the last one, somebody said they saw the Mothman actually on the bridge, like the day of. There's a debate on whether Mothman caused the bridge collapse or whether he was warning people about a coming disaster. I lean more towards he was warning people because Mothman is friendly. He's a nice guy. And I love him. I don't think he would kill 46 people.

0: like they, I think somebody said they were trying to create a super spy that could infiltrate enemy airlines. So they made a big Mothman.
1: Well, I mean, they have been it's like even DARPA and the Pentagon were working, like, I want to say it was a couple decades ago, on splicing soldiers with salamander DNA, or at least trying it on animals for future human trials, so that, like, theoretically, a soldier could have his arm blown off and he'd regrow it.
0: Right, which is actually a useful thing, but combining a person with a moth, I don't see a lot of applications for that.
1: All your soldiers just start, like, headbutting every light picture they see at night.
0: Yeah, maybe if he's not actually a Mothman and he's just some type of Birdman, that makes a little bit more sense. But my favorite theory is that Mothman is a tulpa. He is a collective figment of our imaginations that we've all made real. That's what I think Mothman is. I just came up with that theory right now. Yeah, like Santa. As far as to what Mothman, like, really looks like, I don't think that there is any wrong or incorrect interpretation of what Mothman looks like, except for the statue of Mothman in Point Pleasant, West Virginia. That is an abomination, and it should not be viewed. I hate it. It's like,
1: I'm gonna have to see the statue now.
0: It's like a beefy, furry, like, anthro version of Mothman. And I'm like, he doesn't look like that.
1: They have I'm looking at this list still, they have goblins on there.
2: Hey, was I wearing pants when we went in there?
3: Shit. What do I look like, a pants goblin?
1: Goblins on there, they got gnomes, elves. See, the gnomes are another weird one, because the gnomes, usually one of three things is when gnome sightings occur. The most common one is the person was on a lot of mushrooms. The second one is, well, there's garden gnomes, but I don't count that. But there is something with gardens and gnomes that it's interesting. But usually it's involved with, like, a UFO sighting. Like, they have the little hats and the little outfits, and they come in and whisk people up onto their ships, if you're to be believed.
0: That would be humiliating, to be abducted by gnomes. I can't even imagine. No one would go on TV or the National Enquirer to tell people about that. I'd keep it a secret. The Beast of Bray Road. Have you heard of that one?
1: Yes, that's tied in with the Dogman thing a lot.
0: Yeah, that one's actually quite frightening. But right underneath it, they have the Beast of Gévaudan, which I don't think is a cryptid, because it's a fucking werewolf. Like, that's not a cryptid, that's just a guy.
1: Yeah. I mean, a lot of these, like you said, are probably just a guy in a costume.
0: Right. Well, I think my definition of cryptid would be an animal, like a creature, and not, you know, a person that's turned into a creature, or, you know, stuff.
1: So, like a werewolf wouldn't count because it's a person that turns into a werewolf?
0: Yeah, I don't think werewolves are cryptids. I think it's an afflicted person.
1: Interesting. Okay, I guess that's a line to draw that makes sense. I just have never heard that line drawn. I do have one Mothman clip. This is goofy, but...
4: Yeah, new tonight, concerns over mystery gunk falling from the sky. What on earth is it?
5: 7 Action News reporter Aaron Baskerville is live in Harrison Township tonight, where people want some answers, Aaron.
6: Carolyn and Steven, they certainly want answers. Nobody knows what this stuff is. It's certainly a mystery out here. Residents, like you said, they're angry. They're demanding answers tonight. And just take a look at what they're dealing with out here. Take a look at the driveway. You can see it's coated in this substance. Residents out here, they've called the fire department, the DEQ. They don't believe this is bird droppings. Residents out here just want to know where this all came from. I mean, what's your concern about this substance, that it could be dangerous?
7: My concern is that this darkened substance could be flowing forth from an even darker source. Much like the frogs in Exodus, this palpable plague of viscous goo could be foretelling of a graven prophecy soon to be fulfilled. I don't know. This is the end, beautiful friend. This is the end, my only friend. The end, ha ha ha ha.
6: There's a warning from residents behind that laughter in this Harrison Township neighborhood. At least 5 to 7 homes covered in a tar-like substance.
8: Fairly solid, but it's petroleum-based, and we don't know exactly what it is.
6: Some at first wondered if it was bird dropping.

0: But the
1: so it's moth. I guess it's Mothman poop.
0: Consistency.
2: It's Mothman guano.
1: Yeah.
0: He shows other.
1: Probably make some good coffee with it.
2: Is that man real? Is like that like a real news clip? Because I swear to God, that man is on several news clips, and I'm like, now I'm suspicious that they're making them up.
1: I think what this guy does is take real news clips and just put himself in there as the man on the street getting interviewed.
2: That makes a lot more sense. I was a little concerned that I was going insane.
1: I had the same absolute, like, I was like, what is happening? Is the simulation broken? Like, how is this guy on every news story? And I think it's got to be, because they were going around Twitter, and then I saw a different one, like, a couple months later. I was like, I swear I've seen this guy.
2: I'm like, wow, he just gets involved with a lot of shenanigans.
1: It's like in every town in America.
3: And if a bird pooped, how in the heck would it poop like that?
4: Not quite bird or man, but something more akin to a beast. A soaring serpent who has taken to the airways by many, many names before. The Knights of Templar named him Baphomet. The Zoroastrians called him Asmodeus. But only I have faced the beast Mono Abird Mono. Only I know his truest title and his most meaningful moniker. For I am Onyx the Fortuitous, Slayer of the Bright Realm, and Hunter of the Mothman.
0: This neighborhood is close to Selfridge Air Base. Low-flying aircraft is not unusual.
1: So weird, because like in every interview this guy's in, he looks like he's horrified by the facial expressions, but he sounds like very poetic and confident. But like the expression on his face is like, "Someone help me! There's a gun pointed at my head."
0: They want more investigators to come out here. They also want someone to deal with this mess.
4: With each mucusy globule splattering on porch and carriage, the quietest message becomes more clear. We are on the eve of the Mothman's return, and in nary but a fortnight, his incendiary homecoming will be nigh. His doomsayer's call will echo through the darkened sky, caw, caw, and he will soar on a wingspan greater than my two dads laying together head to head on a car bed, with talons sharper than Riser's wit and feathers softer than Evigan's quaffed pomp. In a cryptozoological reckoning, he will come, first raining down his Stygian excrement as a warning, but soon loosing his red-eyed judgment out over the land. And in this time of swooping shadows and fading light, a hero must rise to face the beast, but not through earthly might or heavenly prayer, but through love. KTWK is the motto of this man, and when the Mothman is in his sights, with kindness, I will kill. And just like Braveheart Lion, I will stand with my Care Bear belly protruding with pride, and I will show them in a stare to end the ages my crown and heart emblazoned on my ticklish torso as I proclaim in the transcendent words of Bradley Noel, love's what I got, don't start a riot. You'll feel it when the dance gets hot.
1: He's...
4: I don't know.
1: It's, so the news down below, this is what cues me in that this is fake, other than him being in 20,000 different news stories. It says, his name is, what is it? Concerned Citizen... Where's his name? I gotta go back because now it's not on the screen. Where'd he go? Marcus Trilbury. Concerned
2: like
1: resident.
2: The hat? Like the hat?
1: Marcus Trilbury. Concerned resident. Is that a hat? A Trilbury?
2: A Trilby is a hat, I think.
1: Trillbury. Concerned resident. New at 11. Yeah, anyway. Mothman. I like how he said Mothman, too. I don't know. I hope I never run into a Mothman. I know you said you're dating him, but...
2: Yeah, so don't come by my house. I want to hug the Mothman. I think he'd be soft, like a Furby.
1: I had a crazy moth-type cryptid encounter. I told it on that Dogman story because Dean was asking me if I've ever had a cryptid encounter. And it was... This thing was about as big as my hand, so pretty fucking big, even for a moth. Like, big moth. Like, and it was... We had the doors locked and the windows up, but we were both under the influence of some pretty powerful stuff. And the dude next to me was convinced he was being possessed by aliens. We'd already seen some lights in the sky and a glowing caterpillar, which definitely was real. We thought it was somebody's phone originally in the woods.
2: No, they can do that. They can glow.
1: Yeah, it was like totally, it was big, thick, and totally solid glow. It looked like a glow stick.
2: Was the moth yellow?
1: The moth was gray with big black eyes and just hovering like a hummingbird flapping in front of the windshield for what felt like 5 minutes. It could have just been 1 minute, but it felt like 5 minutes. And it had this crazy looking stinger or like scorpion tail that hooked way down and back up in front of its body.
2: Hmm.
1: No idea what it was. Could have been a real bug. Dean said it was probably a military robot drone.
2: Oh, yeah. Yeah. Because I was thinking when you said a moth the size of my hand, I was like, oh, that's an Atlas moth. Or a Luna moth.
1: No, I mean, it was bigger than... I've seen those. It was bigger than... I mean, we had a moth over at old Kenny Campbell's house one time that was... We thought a bat was had smacked into the wall, but then it just kept koom, koom, like hitting the wall, and we realized it was a giant fucking moth.
2: The only... Like, I've never really had a proper cryptid encounter, but my brain did trick me into thinking I'd had one.
1: Ooh, let's hear.
2: I spent a summer in Yosemite working seasonally. I did live in a house, but for about 2 weeks, I had to get evac'd to another part of the park for a wildfire with all of our animals. I was a trail guide, so I did horseback rides there. And in the valley where I got evac to, I was sleeping in a tent cabin, which is, it's a tent that has a door instead of a zipper flap. That's what it is. And a little part of me was freaked out because I was like, man, anybody could get in here. So later during one of the nights, I just had this dream that I was being chased through the campsite by this wretched, hairless, like meaty rabbit monster creature. It was like a carnivorous rabbit with no skin. I hated it.
1: Oh God.
2: It was like chasing me through the campsite. And then I woke up and it was sitting on my chest and I couldn't move. I had fucking sleep paralysis of a fake cryptid that my brain invented.
1: Oh, so you had a false awakening or you were literally awake and it was still.
2: No, I was awake. I was awake and I could see it and I could breathe, but I couldn't move.
1: Was it doing anything to you?
2: It was just looking at me. And
1: was it moving?
2: Slathering. It was drooling.
1: Oh, God. Yeah, I've had sleep paralysis like twice and no encounters, but you hear that's where the UFO abduction stories usually happen or when,
2: yeah,
1: like, speaking of, like, tall creatures with red eyes, like, usually, like, you hear stories of, like, a lot of people that, like, believe in demons, usually those demon encounters come during sleep paralysis. I've had sleep paralysis is horrifying enough without an entity. But, I mean, going back to interdimensional shit, I do think, like, I mean, even dreams, some of that might be real. But I don't know. That's just my two cents on it. But that's crazy, mm-hmm. though. Sleep.
2: Yeah,
1: how long did it last before you, like, it went away or you were able to, like, fully wake up?
2: Oh, I have no idea. I couldn't even tell you. It could have been 30 seconds or it could have been like 2 minutes, but it just disappeared. And I sat up and I went, oh my God, that's why so many people thought they were possessed when it was the medieval times.
1: Yeah.
2: That's ridiculous. I'm like, how could my brain do that to me?
1: I don't know. I'm open to that. Like the dream world and interdimensional stuff all being connected.
2: Mm-hmm.
1: But I don't know how, because like at a certain point, you're like, what is real? You know, like is what a schizophrenic experience is that's like real to them, right?
2: If I start thinking about those concepts for too long, I start to freak out. So I have to keep it a little bit simple. Everyone's like, oh, your mind is infinite. Anything is possible. I'm like, shut up. No. Let's keep it grounded, everyone. I'm a simple creature.
5: You're talking like a song from The Lion King. Stop that. It makes no sense.
1: Yeah.
2: Oh my God, I am Hank Hill. We're very similar.
1: Yeah.
5: Oh God, I'm talking to myself. That's a side effect of the marijuana poisoning.
1: So I do have they're long, but I would like to hear your thoughts on these Dogman clips. This one is a sighting in Tennessee that Dean Reiner brought to the Dogman show. And just in case people, like I said, weren't able to make it through that whole thing, these were kind of near the end. And he brought clip after clip after clip. And that stuff was, like I said, I haven't been able to stop thinking about it. That was like 2 weeks ago. And so this is a two-parter in a sighting in Tennessee. And this guy does not seem like he's lying.
6: This thing is running along beside of me. And, you know, at first it just.
1: And this happened to him like 20 years prior to him telling the story, 20, 25 years prior. Mm-hmm. And he's still, like, traumatized by it.
6: This thing is running along beside of me. And, you know, at first, it's like it's not even seeing me. It's like it's not even paying attention to me in my car. Like, it don't even notice us. Or, like, it just don't even care about me being there in that car as it's running along. Oh, God. This thing, it looked like a gigantic wolf or maybe something like a German Shepherd or something like that. But, and this thing, like I said, it had a long snout on it, like a German Shepherd or like a wolf. And I could see as it was running along beside me, I could see its mouth was kind of relaxed and open. And I could see that it had, like, you know, jagged shaped teeth like a dog's got on the side of its mouth, but it had fangs that were about maybe 4 inches long that were hanging down over its bottom lip, and the bottom ones were disappearing up into the top lip, but its mouth was kind of parted and it kind of had its tongue hanging out on the left side of its mouth, just like a dog does as it runs along as it's painting. And, like I said, this thing wasn't paying a bit more attention to me than if I wasn't even there. And for a little while, it just ran along beside me and just didn't pay me any attention. But that didn't last. Just slowly, seemed like it took forever, but just slowly, it started to turn its head and it looked at me. And, you know, I know that you said that you shouldn't, and I've heard other people say that you shouldn't, but I couldn't help it. I looked full in its eyes. I wish that I hadn't. I wish I'd never seen it. I wish I could erase the picture of what I saw from my mind, but I can't.
1: So this dude's running. This dude's just driving his car, and this dog man's running alongside his car.
2: Right. I've heard similar tales as that of people's encounters with these types of things. And I don't remember when I started liking cryptids, but I have really enjoyed reading about them since I was a child, which translated to any time I was driving at night,
1: or
2: in a car at night, I was just ready. I was like, I'm convinced something is going to jump on the hood of my fucking car out of nowhere. And because my parents live in the woods and you have to go through like several very small, very isolated woody roads to get there. And they were terrifying after hearing stories like this.
1: Yeah.
2: As an adult now, like, I know that guy was very scared, but when he was like, it was just like a big old German Shepherd creature running against my car, I was like, oh, he sounds like a knight. It sounds like a friend.
1: All right. Clip two of that guy.
6: And, you know, I've heard people say that they had amber or yellow eyes or red or orange-like eyes, but that's not what I saw that night. This thing had great big black eyes, and I couldn't see any kind of pupil. I couldn't see any kind of white or anything like that, but all I could see was black, and they just looked as black to me as a bottomless pit. They just seemed soulless to me, and I tell you, I just had a sense of evil that came over me. And this thing, when it looked at me, it was like that it could look through me and look to my very soul. And like I said, I just felt like I had been touched by evil. I don't know how else to explain it. And there was such a fear. And I wanted to scream or to holler out or do something. But it just seemed like my mouth just dried up like cotton and there wasn't a sound that would come out. And I wanted to get out of there. I wanted to get away from this thing, but I couldn't because I was afraid I was going to wreck. And then it came closer to my vehicle and it leaned down. It leaned in. And mind you, this thing is running beside my car the whole time. And it leaned over, Vic. And it stuck its head in my window, and it grabbed hold of my door with its right hand. And that, I don't know how to describe it as other than that. It was a hand, and I know that people have described this thing as, to say that they kind of look like raccoon hands, and maybe in a way that's right, or or maybe a mix between the hand of a raccoon and maybe the hand of a monkey, something like that. But this thing had huge hands, and it had long black nails, maybe about 3 inches long, 2 or 3 inches long, on the ends of its nails, long black thick nails. And this thing put its right hand on my door, and I could hear it, but it was jerking at my door, and it was jiggling my door handle. But thank goodness, when I had been at my wife's house, my girlfriend, and I'd been at her parents' house, I'd locked the car. And when I came back out, I didn't unlock that door because nobody was going to be riding with me at that point before I went back to get my mother. And so it wasn't able to get my door open. But this thing was leaning in my window, and it was looking right at me. And it seemed like that it curled its lips back, and I know it snarled at me, but I don't really remember hearing it. All I could hear was the sound of my engine and the sound of its toenails as it ran along beside my vehicle, going clack clack clack clack clack on the pavement. And this, I mean, I could see it breathed on me, and it was hot breath, and it was. And you know how people describe that breath as being kind of fetid and seemed like I could smell blood and maybe decaying flesh as it breathed on me. It was horrible. And, oh, I thought I was dead. I thought this was the end of me. I thought I was a goner. I thought I was a dead man for sure. At just about that time, the curve ended and I came into a straightaway. And I just hit the gas and pushed it to the floor. And I took my eyes off of it, and I looked ahead. And out of the corner of my eye, I saw its nails. Just, I saw it lose grip on my car door, and I saw its nails rake across the top of my door. And its head disappeared from my window. And I don't know, I had to be going 70 or 80 miles an hour. I don't know for a time there. I mean, I just had to peel out there and get away from this thing. And as I drove away from it, as I pulled away from it, I looked in my rearview mirror, and I could see it getting smaller and smaller as it began to slow down. And the last thing I remember, the last thing that I saw, this thing veered off to the right again and jumped over the fence and disappeared into that field. And I'm telling you, I've never been so scared in all of my life. I mean, it was just absolutely horrifying.
1: Okay, what do you think? Does that guy sound like he could be an actor, but there's so many people that are so good and they have stories just as compelling as that guy that I'm starting to think there's something to it. Like, Dean has got me freaked out about this shit.
2: So is he saying that his car window was open and this thing was sticking its head through his window? Because he said he felt how hot its breath was.
1: Yeah, it stuck its head. It's like the commonality, and we don't know because if, let's say for the sake of argument, Dogman's real, we don't know if this is true because maybe it just kills a lot of people, but all the encounters seem like the dogmen, the people that tell the stories, it's just like the dogmen like fuck with them and just intimidate them.
2: Yeah, because I was going to say, why wouldn't it just bite his fucking head off?
1: Yeah, so it's interesting.
2: Nah, nah, nah, nah. But no, I don't really believe that because one, if his window was down, why wouldn't he fucking roll it up? Like, as soon as he sees this thing, be like, oh shit, I'm rolling up my window.
1: I can't remember the details because that was just a little clip of it, but it might have been on his opposite side. And this is, you know, decades ago. So he would have had to been on the other side of the car to roll it up, crank it up manually.
2: Right. Like with
1: those twisting things.
2: Yeah. Well, who knows? It might have happened to him. I never know. If it had happened to me, I would have brake-checked the thing. I would have, you know, jerked a little to the right and sideswiped it.
1: Yeah. I mean, in a situation like that, I don't know what I would have done. I probably would have just panicked and, like, froze. I don't, like, unless your survival instinct just kicks in and you have, like, super quick reaction time. I don't know what I would do. But he's not,
2: I'm
1: there's, like,
2: such
1: tons
2: a terrible. I am already such a terrible driver that I would have just wrecked. It would have surprised me, and I would have swerved off the road. And
1: there's
2: another
1: so,
2: one bites the dust.
1: Yeah. Well, there's just so many people that, like, that's, like, one out of hundreds of people that have, like, very similar stories. And like, I mean, I'm like, Dean really made a solid case that like these people can't all be fucking lying and that good of actors. Mm-hmm. So what the fuck is going on? I mean, I don't know, but this is where it gets, this is where it gets fucking weird. There's this, these New York ranchers up in upstate New York, and they have like hundreds of acres on this farmland, and they were like doing some kind of work on their four wheelers. And all of a sudden, like, I think it was, I don't remember how many dogmen there were, but they were armed and they were shooting at them, and their bullets weren't doing shit, and they were all freaked out, and the sheriff was their friend. So they call the sheriff, and the sheriff gets the military involved. And this is one of the ranchers talking about what happened. Now, this one is even a lot more far-fetched than that last clip, but it's still interesting.
7: And I shook his hand, and he said, "You're Brandon?" I said, "Yeah." And he goes, "Run by me again exactly what had happened." So I took a couple minutes, and I explained to him in general what it was that was going on. At that point, I can see he's got a pistol on his hip. And at that point, he motions over this wave or whatever, and I look over. Now, five more of the same type of people, the same type of outfits, gets out of this black van truck thing. Now, as they get out, they all have pistols on, and they have these strapped, what looks like some type of smaller machine gun, SMG, maybe even fully automatic firearm hanging around their neck. And I mean, these guys are some type of professionals here, some type of government professionals. I've never seen anything like this in my life, and I'm very familiar with all the military outfits and uniforms. I've never seen this. I said, what's going on here? I said, what is this? And he goes, they'll handle it. They know what to do. And I'm thinking to myself, okay, I've got a lot of questions right now. I don't know who these people are. What's going to go on? Are they going on a hunt for this thing right now? That's all I can think of. They're strapped up like they're going to World War III. You know, so they come back over. He said something to them quick there. I don't know what it was. And they come back over, and he has me explain the area where they went, excuse me, where I went down into the woods. And as they start heading over that way, I see them. They have this, one of them has this, it looks like a satellite disc with a smaller satellite disc in the middle. The wider one's about foot and a half long. The other one that's inside of that one, the other cone part, is only about 5, maybe 4 inches long. So I'm looking at this thing, and I'm thinking, what is that little device? Maybe a loudspeaker or something. What are they going to do? Yell for this thing in the woods? Or maybe they're going to yell to each other. I don't know. But as soon as he puts it out in front of him, I'm in the middle of a conversation that I can't even tell you what it was about at the moment now that I come back and think of it. But I was just so distracted because he points this thing out in front of him. It looks like it's got a hand grip and a trigger on it. And he hits this thing, and my dog.
1: That
2: was the U.S. Paranormal Force that was created by Bill Clinton when he got bored during the third year of his presidency.
1: Do you have the documents on this?
2: They were taken from me in the last raid.
7: Familiar with. It did something, some type of sound wave or some type of energy that came out of that thing that put my dog into a mess. I didn't hear it and I didn't feel it. Must be something only that animals or dogs can hear. I'm not sure. I'm speculating on that.
1: Dog whistle.
7: So they come back about 3 hours later, and they knock on the door. I see them walking back up in the cameras because originally, when they had gone to leave, they jumped back in the vehicle after they pointed that thing out into the woods. They went back in the vehicle, and they drove it down the dirt road. So they come back. I see them pulling back up, and I said, so what's going on here? What did we figure out, guys? And the other four are over in the woods. They got a couple bags with them, I see, too. So they're over near their van, and I'm talking to this guy, and I said, well, what outfit are you guys with? And he ignored my question, and he said, I got to ask you a couple questions. And I said, okay. So we ran through some things, and a couple of these questions that he asked were, did you take any pictures that day? And I said, no, it was the middle of the night, pretty much. It was 8:30, 9:30 at night. And he said, are you sure? And I said, yes, I am. And he goes, okay. And before he had left, he had asked about the deer cams and things. before they had went in the woods, and I told him that I got about 30 out there. And he goes, okay. So we went through a conversation of asking if I had what I had come to realize, any physical proof of this creature, which he obviously didn't want me to have. And, you know, I'm no dummy here. I could see that they were looking to see if there was any type of proof of anything, and they wanted it in their possession.
1: So this dude, I'll skip the next clip with him just for time's sake, but, like, I love the idea of, like, a Men in Black for, like, cryptids.
2: I do, too. And there are, like, a couple different sci-fi shows that also really like the idea, too.
1: Oh, really?
2: It's been done a couple times. Warehouse 51? Yeah, Warehouse 51 did a lot of that.
1: I guess sci-fi. Fringe kind of did that early on before they went, like, way into interdimensional stuff. I love that show.
2: Yeah, they did. I mean, even the X-Files did a lot of those.
1: Yeah.
2: It was always aliens, but they did them.
1: Yeah. But these, that guy, and then I'll skip the next clip of him, but he goes on to say that, like, when he told him about his deer cams, he went out to check them, and he regrets that, but he said, like, all his deer cams, like 30 or 40 deer cams out and, like, over spread across all these acres, they had taken all the SD cards out of them.
2: I would have taken the whole camera just to be like, well, fuck you.
1: Yeah, but, yes.
2: And our cameras now.
1: The one thing that confuses me with, and I got an army guy dude in the next clips that Dean played also. The thing is, like, it seems like, well, I don't know, maybe it'd be harder to cover it up than just to, because who's going to believe you anyways? But it seems like if this was this secret of operation with these dogmen, they would just kill the witness that saw them, like the Men in Black.
2: Yeah, I don't think that they would have a problem just being like, nah, we're going to shoot you and make it an accident, because they do that shit all the time.
1: Exactly. Yeah, exactly. So this guy is, him and his sergeant were without any weapons, they had no live ammunition, they had empty guns, and they're out just on a routine transfer of food. They had, like, these huge, containers of, like, chum, I guess he called it, for, bringing it to the military base, and they get attacked by two dogmen that just, like, start ripping the truck apart and, like, run off with one of the canisters of food, and, like, the sergeant, like, passes out because there's only two of them, and he gets, like, both of them have the same story, though, and they get a visit from the Men in Black, the military base does.
8: 2 days before my first sergeant, I don't know what kind of strings he pulled. I don't know what he pulled or how he pulled it, but I know I was in trouble. I knew I was in trouble big time. If it wouldn't have been for him coming clean, and I guess he must have talked to somebody that was way up there in brass, because they sent some guys out there and they came out and they talked to me. It must have been 2-3 days later. But I swear, for almost 2 days, I went through a lot of scrutiny because they thought I was lying. They thought that this never happened, you know, and you know, and at the time, I couldn't understand why they wouldn't believe me. I was just a PFC, but my record was clean. It was exemplary. I had never been in no trouble. I was a straight shooter. I did exactly what I was told. And that's what they knew about me. So they knew that I was a good guy. But they said, just tell us what really happened. And I tried to tell them. And my captain even told me, he said, well, why don't you show me where these things are at? I said, sir, I'm not going back out there. I said, I'm not going back out there. I said, you're not going back out there without some type of live rounds. I'm not going back out there, sir. You know, I'm not going to do it. I'll tell you where it's at. I'll show you where it's at. I said, I'll even run by there and show you, but I will not stop there. I said, I'm not going to do it, sir. I said, I've done seen what's out there, and I can't do it. I said, what's out there is going to get you, too. And they really thought I was a nut. They actually thought I was really joking with them. I couldn't believe it. But, I mean, that is the true skinny that what had happened until the Men in Black had came out. And that was when four military black Suburbans had drove up. And I can remember this as if it was yesterday. And when these guys showed up, these four trucks showed up, they were clean. They were beautiful trucks. You know, you would have never expected them to be, you know, out where we were. And the first thing they did, they came and got me. And I can remember everybody looking at me. And they put me inside of a Suburban and gave me about 90 questions. What happened? Where did it happen? Why did it happen? How did it happen? And they took over from there. They cleared me of everything to do with the truck. They went to my captain and they said, don't worry about that truck. We're going to get everything, you know, taken care of on the truck. Whatever was taken or whatever's gone, we're going to replace. Don't worry about nothing. Now, what they wanted to know was who I talked to, what I told anybody. Anybody that I had told had to be debriefed. Everybody that I had mentioned anything to had to be debriefed. So I guess everybody got debriefed and was said that none of this had ever happened, and that's just the way it was. And that's the way it was. What? These guys.
2: You know what my brain is telling me about this relationship between the government and the dogmen? The dogmen are escaped creations of theirs, and now they're just chasing them around the country, trying to repair all of the shit that they broke. It's like a child. It's like a child breaking things in a store, and the parents are having to pay for it. It's hysterical, frankly. Something weird has happened.
1: I had my mic muted, and I just laid out this whole fucking...
2: I was wondering. I was like, what happened? What happened?
1: Anyway, I'll just give a nutshell version of what I just said. Listening back to that clip, I'm thinking these clean, pristine, clean vehicles he's talking about makes me think, like, there's an underground network of military bases deep underground where they can just pop out where they need to be with these, like, nice... clean SUVs, like a super highway system of underground tunnels or something.
2: Or they could have very special wax that repels dirt.
1: Well, that's not as fun of a theory.
2: Yeah, I work in a car dealership now, so these are the kinds of things I think about.
1: Oh. Damn. Well, he has another 10 seconds on this clip, then I have one more after that.
8: As it came out of these trucks, these guys were just not no regular guys. These guys were suited up to do some damage. I can remember back then in the 80s, they had those military Uzis, you know, and they were all packing those.
1: Huh.
8: They had all kind of...
1: See, it's like the same thing as the other guy said. They're if these guys are all bullshit and they're coordinating their stories really well from in... different, different guys with on different platforms with different, the same story correlates though.
8: Machineries, look like some kind of a radar machine that they used. Now they were pointing when we got back out to where them little, dog men were at.
9: Ding, ding, ding.
8: Hunting, I guess they're hunting down. And no matter what I would ask them, they never gave me an answer back. I could ask them two or three times, what are they? Why are they? Who are they? Now, they just said the same thing. You asked too many questions.
1: See, I kind of believe these guys. I don't know. I kind of believe them. Like, I've never, like I said, been into cryptids, but I'm starting to come around on this. Yeah. Coming around.
2: Well, I think there's a couple different possibilities involving these two gentlemen's stories. If it is like an escaped government project or something, they fucking made a lot of them because a lot of people have seen this shit. And also, the government is very, very bad at keeping it under wraps, it seems.
1: Yeah. Well, he goes on. I won't even play his next clip, but just to summarize it, because it goes, it kind of might contradict your theory, because he goes on to say, and a couple other people that interact with Men in Black all say, like, the most they could get out of any of them was, like, we need these things. The government needs these things just as much as they need us, the military or whatever, and we have to work with them because they do stuff we can't. So it's like there's a coexisting mutual relationship, mutually beneficial relationship with the dogmen. If like all the ancient stories, even going back to Egypt and Tibet and, you know, every, just like the Bigfoot, even dating back further than Bigfoot, all these cultures have stories of dog-headed people. Then maybe they're like an ancient species that's coexisted with man, but we have the governments have like a deal with them or something.
2: Right.
1: Which is way out there, but I like it.
2: What if it's just some weird fucked up like species of animal and the government just hates it? Like, we gotta get rid of those.
1: There's one guy that goes on, and I don't have the clip, but there's one guy that goes on about how he was driving out in California near Joshua Tree and he sees like a squadron of dog men and he'd never seen anything like it. And he like slams the brakes and he just rolls up side him because he didn't realize until he was right on top of him what it was. And it's like four rows of four of them just marching down the road. And when he's like seeing them, watching them for a while. And then they just like go off into the night. Like once he notices them, they just march off into the distance. And he was just like, now that's something that one's the hardest for me to believe, but like that would imply like military, something.
2: I don't even know how I would react to that. I think I would get out of my car and be like, hey, what?
1: No, fuck that.
2: You maybe
1: crack the window and be like, sup.
2: I think, I'm not afraid of these things. I'm like, it's fine. They're just out there doing their thing.
1: I guess so.
2: He kept
1: pieces of the claws from when they were tearing through the truck. Ooh. And he had them like wrapped up in his, you know, in his, cause he was still living on the military base and he had them tucked away just so that he would know it was real. And he had like told one of his friends on the base about it. And like the next day, the fucking Men in Black showed up and like, hey, we want those. And he gave them to him.
2: Oh man, I was gonna say you could do DNA on it.
1: Yeah. I don't know.
2: Yeah, I would totally. If I saw one of these things, I would be like apprehensive. I'd be like the same way I feel when I see a bear. Like I don't want to go near that because I know it's dangerous. But I'm not like oh, I gotta get out of here. I'm like, wow, that's pretty neat. It's just a little.
1: I've been within a couple feet of a bear. Like, we're literally walking next to a dumpster, looking at my phone, and then I hear something, like, right next to me, and I was like, what the fuck? And there was a fucking black bear sitting, like, literally 2 feet from me, right up above on the dumpster, and I about shit my fucking pants.
2: Yeah,
1: I backed away and, like, got inside, and I was like, okay, because I wasn't too far away, but, yeah, you don't want to run. That's the key.
2: I've had many, many encounters with black bears, and one brown bear.
1: Yeah, I could have reached up and touched this one. That was like, usually, yeah, I see bears and they're off in the distance, but that one.
2: The only time I've ever been scared when I encountered a bear is my sister and I were hiking, and there was like a little rustle in the leaves, and a baby bear popped up, but we did not see a mother, and we were like, shit, we gotta get out of here.
1: Yeah, that's always a bad. I remember
2: we're
1: being.
2: We're going to be in a horror movie soon.
1: Yeah, you never want to get in between the baby. At Cade's Cove, you're in your cars driving through there. And the traffic was jammed up because a bunch of morons all were getting out of their cars. And they were following this baby bear around, all getting close to it, taking pictures with their phones, these two baby cubs.
2: Yeah.
1: And I'm thinking, you guys are insane. The mom's somewhere around.
2: And the park rangers ain't shit at Cade's Cove. They're never there.
1: Yeah.
2: When I lived in Yosemite, you know, the park, if there was a bear in the campground, the park rangers were there because there were many, many international tourists at that national park that would just walk fucking right up to a bear.
1: So they just, what do they have the bears tagged so they know where they are?
2: No, they're just like, there's more of them. And they talk more to each other. So some
1: so they keep, like, hey, they keep an eye
2: over it.
1: Gotcha.
2: Yeah, they keep an eye out. Because someone, an Asian tourist will get mauled by a bear because they thought it was like tame.
1: Do bears count as cryptids?
2: Bears are very real.
1: Oh. We did forget one cryptid I just remembered.
2: Which one?
9: Just look at this place. It's like a ghost town in here. Very funny, SpongeBob.
1: What? Not so quiet.
10: Well, they're dropping someone off.
9: The sash ringing! The sound of the flash singing! The bash pinging!
10: The hat-slinging slasher!
1: Yeah.
2: Oh, classic.
1: Yeah.
2: Side note, that scene in that episode where SpongeBob is eating his arms as like they're
1: like popcorn. Yeah.
2: That always looked so tasty to me. I felt horrible about it.
9: The hash slinging slasher!
1: That's probably my... Now that I'm thinking about it, the hash slinging slasher is probably my favorite cryptid.
2: The mash bringing. The cash flinging. The sash minging smasher.
1: Oh my god. I don't do what for real though. What cryptids before we wrap up? Did we miss any that we need to talk about? I feel like we covered the big ones, right? Unless I'm am I missing?
2: We didn't talk a lot about chupacabras.
1: Oh yeah, I don't really know much about chupacabras other than they basically are like a little dog that it's not really supernatural. It's just like what are they?
2: Yeah, they're four-legged, hairless-y kind of creatures. They prey on livestock. A lot of people call them ghost suckers. Because they say that they'll just kind of suck the blood out of an animal and not eat it.
1: Oh, so they're like vampire dogs.
2: Yeah, they're vampire dogs. Well, the last kind of one I want to talk about, I'll just ask you right off the bat. Do you think it's possible for megalodons to still exist?
1: Megadongs?
2: Megalodons. You know, the big ancient sharks, like the huge, huge, huge fucking whale-sized sharks.
1: Oh, I don't know. I haven't heard of them.
2: There was a movie that came out, you know, it was a cheesy action movie called The Meg, where they were like, yeah, megalodons are still real. They're living in the Mariana Trench. Because that is something that people actually believe. And it's horse shit! It's horse shit! I'm like, there is no way a whale-sized great white shark can still exist when there are fewer whales for it to eat. It's impossible. They would starve to death.
1: Unless they're way down below.
2: But there's not enough biomass down there to sustain them.
1: How do we know? Everything the only person that's been down there is James Cameron.
2: That's not true.
1: We gotta take his word for it.
2: Everything down there is so tiny. It's the pressure's so vast that large-bodied animals can't really exist.
1: I don't know. What are they called again?
2: Megalodons.
1: I had never heard of a megalodon till now, but I'll tell you this, I believe in them.
11: We choose truth over facts!
1: Yeah.
2: They're really cool. My dream is to find a megalodon tooth on the beach because their teeth are about the size of your hand. Super neat.
1: I don't see, like, what? See, I'm all like giant. We know giant squids exist, but how giant is the question? Like, there's ones that are way bigger than people.
2: Right, right.
1: Most of them are super old, so I could see there being like a Loch Ness type stuff. I could see a big shark. Like, why not?
12: Open up your eyes, man.
1: Thank you, Dale.
2: I just think based on their diet and the original habitat they lived in, which was for its size, basically like shallow seas, I really don't see it being a possibility. I used to want to be a shark biologist, so I know a lot about these guys. And
1: how big's the biggest shark? Is it the great white? That's confirmed to be alive.
2: Yes, the great white is the largest shark right now, and they average around 18 to 22 feet.
1: But see, if we find new species of shit, like every day there's a new species of something discovered, right? So, like, why not? I think that's like way, I think it's way more believable that there's a giant shark out there than there is, than it is that there's a dog man out there. And so, since I'm already kind of on the fence about dog man being real and it might be, then I have to believe in a giant shark. I think that's like law, the law.
2: Yeah. Hold on. Why did it give me the... I'm looking up the megalodon size in feet.
13: A.K.A.
2: White.
13: Mr. Shit King Shit Pussy.
2: Yeah, they were about 40 feet long.
1: Okay, so, and when's the last time somebody met one of them? Or we just have the fossils?
2: Oh, yeah. I mean, we just have their teeth. Sharks are...
1: I hate that cartilage. Shit. Like, there's so many dinosaurs and shit that it's like... Oh, God, that pisses me off. And it really just get, like, the people that say dinosaurs aren't real and shit. Like,
2: Where'd all the bones come from?
1: I'm not one of those people, but, like, you look into it, and it's like they start having a point because so much of, well, first of all, so much of the early dinosaur shit was scam. They were, like, faking stuff in the 1800s, like, a lot of shit. So well, that,
2: the bone wars were fascinating.
1: Yeah, because they were just faking shit because it was, anyway, but that's, that aside. It's like you really, like they present it in museums as it's like real dinosaur bones, and you look into it and it's like replicas. And then a lot of them, you look into it further than that, and it's like, yeah, we found a tooth or we found like a leg bone, and then we just it's made an educated guess about what the rest of it looked like. And you're like, wait a minute.
2: There's so few full skeletons. I was actually watching a talk on
1: it's just guesswork, it seems like.
2: Yeah, I was watching a talk on paleontology the other day. And what really pissed me off about that talk was that the paleontologist in it said that 75% of the world's fossils are held by private collectors. I was like, they shouldn't be allowed to do that.
1: Yeah, it's just, I mean, they tuck that shit away and then they don't let you see the real thing. And then it's kind of like when NASA says, like there's no pictures, there's no full picture of the Earth from space. It's all CGI composites with artist rendering. And you're like, well, wait a minute. I believe the Earth is round, but why are you fucking giving these flat earthers an argument here? It's like, come on.
2: Right.
1: It's there's so much shit where it's like, I don't know, maybe they just, there's a lot of guesswork in science, it seems like. Mm-hmm. But I mean.
2: Right. So anyway, megalodons they went extinct in the Oligocene, which was 20 million years ago, and they only existed for about 8 million years. So, oh wait, no, fuck me, they became extinct 3.6 million years ago, that's not that long ago.
14: Chicken McNuggets.
1: Yeah, see, to me, 3.6 million years seems like a long time, but what do I know,
2: in the,
1: right?
2: In terms of the planet, not very long.
1: Yeah.
2: Wow, okay.
1: Well, I think we did a pretty good cryptid coverage for somebody that doesn't know about cryptids. I'm pretty happy with how I did. Yeah.
2: I think it would be okay to be killed by a cryptid. I think that would be a nice way to go.
1: Hmm. I guess it'd be better than getting raped by Bigfoot.
2: Yeah. Oh yeah. Oh man, I'm gonna think about that for the rest of my life.
1: Yeah. All right. Well, I'll link to your Twitter. What should I link? What do you got going on? What are you doing to promote?
2: I am very active on Twitter. Every other thing, I'm not super active about. My Instagram just has pictures of my dog. Oh, I have a TikTok now. Yeah. Tell people to go follow my TikTok.
13: Because you're a cunt.
1: TikTok. TikTok. What are you doing?
2: I post stupid shit like everybody else. I think I'm funny.
1: I mean, you are fun.
2: I just hate
1: Duncan on TikTok.
2: I don't do dances.
1: I mean, I love Duncan on TikTok.
2: I don't do dances because I'm not a teen.
1: Or a nurse at a hospital.
2: I don't do POVs.
1: What is that?
2: You know, point of view videos where people are like, I don't even know how to explain it. It's super embarrassing.
1: Okay. Well, yeah, so I could link some of your TikTok and your Twitter, or I know your Twitter, and I'll link all that, and people can check you out. Hopefully just, nobody that listens to this show has a TikTok. If you do, don't tell me that you do.
2: It's very fun.
1: Well, thanks for hanging and chatting. It was fun.
2: Absolutely.
15: You people are fantastic.
2: Yeah. I'm going to peace out now.
1: This has been a six pack.
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18: Anuses are being violated.
19: All right, we want to talk now a little bit about the issues surrounding financial regulation and the Fed. No doubt some things that will be discussed at the G20 as well. Republican Congressman Ron Paul this week will hold a hearing on his own bill to audit the Fed, of which he is a longtime critic. Congressman Paul joins us now from Capitol Hill. Thank you so much. Let me start by asking you, if you had your way, we would have no Fed at all. And people asked me when I say I'm going to have you on, what would we have done without the Fed during this financial crisis? We did at least see them sort of stop the end of the world.
20: Well, the neat thing is we wouldn't have had the crisis if we hadn't had the Fed. The Fed created the conditions for the necessary correction, which is the crisis that we've had. So you can't just say get rid of the Fed, in the middle of it all. But this pretense or this belief that the Fed saves us from these things, these problems, is fallacious. They create them. Every recession we've had has been a consequence of the inflation of the Federal Reserve. The Federal Reserve participates in central economic planning and price fixing. They try to fix the price of interest rates, and they try to plan the economy in this manner. So ever since 1913, they have given us nothing but grief. They inflate for the wars. They give us depressions. They give us the inflation. They've destroyed 96% of the value of our dollar. So I don't know how anybody can come up with the belief that they get us out of trouble and that we should give them more power. That doesn't make any sense.

0: tabs in a six pack for 3, 2, 21. Noah's over
1: here.
0: We got Noah with us, and third time's a charm. Boris D. Python back with us for the third episode. What's going on?
2: I'm feeling great. How you guys doing?
0: Doing good. Doing good. You did. I don't want to blow our load too early, but you did hint at a connection between Bill Gates and QAnon that I'm really excited to hear about. But we can save that for a little bit later.
2: Yeah, I feel like that's definitely something we want to get to, like, way later. I want to get into this gold and money stuff, because this stuff is, it's huge. Like the stuff that I've been digging into lately, I feel like there's a whole bunch of manipulation going on in the Bitcoin market that if people don't know about this, it's getting ready to be like, people are going to start putting the money that they took out of their house into Bitcoin, and then it's going to be like 2006, 2007 all over again, and Bitcoin's going to go down to 3,000, and they're going to be like, oh, fuck, because the bankers are going to take the Bitcoin money to cover their losses in the silver market or whatever it's going to be, whether it's oil or silver, whatever.
0: Now, Bitcoin is the best of the cryptos, right? Because you hear that, like, there's Bitcoin and then everything else is shitcoin, is the term you always hear.
2: Well, they're all shitcoin.
0: Dogecoin is going, like, people are talking about Dogecoin. Patriot J, and this he was the one that messaged me about it, so I feel like I can actually say the name of the cryptocurrency, but he was talking to me about Niggacoin. Like, there's, like, tons of different, like, cryptocurrencies.
2: Okay, so here's the thing that I've come to, and this is just through, I bought Bitcoin in maybe 2015. I bought I had two Bitcoin when they were like $100, and they each made like $100, and I was like, oh, I'm rich now, so let me sell these because they're definitely not going to make more than this. So right. Then I was like really happy, and then now they're 50,000. I was like, oh well, shit, that was kind of stupid. But
0: yeah, I know a lot of people did the same thing.
2: Right, exactly. So they've boomed and bust a million times since then. And I'm sure they're going to boom and bust many times again. But right now, the bubble is – like we're in the everything bubble. Everyone's talked about this many, many times. But we're about to have a major correction. I think. This is my speculation. This is me reading the tea leaves on what I'm seeing in the markets and stuff like that. I think – this is why, if you watch politically, you saw Trump kind of say, yeah, you know, I won the election, and then just like kind of

0: groups, but he had this thing back in 2016 about China's plan to reset the currencies. And when you get that tied in with this,
1: we love China very much. Please don't be too tough on them.
0: When you catch that with the Agenda 21 stuff and the Great Reset, and then it all kind of clicks together. Because the financial people aren't listening to the conspiracy people. You know what I mean? Like they're not on the same plane. Like the Alex Jones people aren't talking to the CNBC people. Like they make sure that they're in a different planet. You know what I mean? Like they're not listening to the same news.
2: There is some crossover. Like Max Kaiser goes on InfoWars all the time.
0: Well, and you know, I actually have a clip with him too. Not that I thought that he was like some evildoer or something, but just he actually had a pretty accurate prediction of where Bitcoin was going to land, and he says it's going to be 146,000. I think was what he said it's going to end for the year, and it might, but I think it's about. There was another guy that said it's about to hit 3,000, and right now it's at 50. And if you watch what everybody's doing, like Jim Cramer on CNBC is pushing it, saying, you know, oh, GameStop should start pushing Bitcoin. They should start buying Bitcoin and put like setting up shops so their customers are going to be able to win Bitcoin when they have gaming competitions. Like we're getting ready to. It's like this shill fest for Bitcoin, and I'm feeling this thing, this like euphoria, and I've even noticed the Q people. Like X22 is a pretty big Q guy on Rumble and other platforms, and he's shilling for Bitcoin right now, and he's like basically saying like the whole point of Trump was Bitcoin, and I'm like, wait a minute, what? And you know, I listen to a ton of media, so like you know when I'm working and stuff like that, I draw stuff all day, so like I my ears are free, so I listen to a ton of different stuff, and I'm like, wait a minute, so you're trying to tell me the whole reason for Trump's presidency was to take us from a fiat currency to a fiat digital currency? That doesn't make any sense. That doesn't make any sense at all. And you know, I was digging into it more and more. And then let's say Q's a psyop. Well, if it's a psyop to get people into Bitcoin and create the next like massive crash, that might be what we're looking at, because if you listen to what the people are saying that are talking about the currency reset that's coming, that China wants, and basically like they're like it's a foregone conclusion, it's going to happen. Then it kind of everything kind of lines up, and it goes, oh well. In my mind, it's like okay, I can see where that happens. And then historically, with the Great Depression, originally. In the 1929, when that happened, when the big stock market crash happened, the revaluation of gold is what caused a lot of the despair with people. They called it the overspeculation of gold, but what it really was the collusion of bankers and central bankers and stuff like that, basically saying like, well, you know, we've been saying that gold's worth this, but we're kind of screwing ourselves, we can just revalue it and all of our debt is worth half what it was before. Let's just revalue gold, and then it makes it out of reach for people. So I don't want to just completely blow my wad here, because we can get into a lot of these things, but there's a lot to this. I've been doing a lot of digging basically, and I'm starting to see how these things all tie together. But we're in a funny money system. We have been forever. Let's say since at least 1971, the entire world has been on a paper, funny money, paper currency.
2: Probably since the New Deal.
0: Well, no, not exactly. 1944, the Bretton Woods, and that's actually, I have a clip about that. If you want to start on that one, that explains the Bretton Woods. If you want to play that, that's a great segue if you want to play that right now.
3: After World War II, it was clear the world needed a new financial system. The gold standard was considered too rigid, but at the same time, economists were worried that countries would devalue their currency to boost exports. For this reason, 44 countries sent delegates to a conference held in

0: Bretton Woods, New Hampshire, as of the 1st of July, 1944. The U.S., which held two-thirds of the world's gold reserves after the war, was obviously the most influential player, and ultimately, all currencies ended up linked to the dollar, and the dollar was linked to gold. One important concern arose, though. If a country goes through an economic crisis, how can it get out of it without devaluing its currency? To address this issue, two institutions were created. One, the International Monetary Fund, which was supposed to lend money to countries that are in trouble and cannot attract financing from other sources. Two, the International Bank for Reconstruction and Development, which is now called the World Bank and was supposed to help less developed countries grow. Unfortunately, as good as it may have sounded on paper, the Bretton Woods system didn't survive because the United States kept running deficits to fund various projects, and therefore, the amount of dollars in existence kept increasing while the gold reserves of the U.S. kept shrinking, as more countries demanded gold in exchange for their dollars. As such, on the 15th of August, 1971, Nixon officially announced that dollars would no longer be convertible to gold.
1: Let's zoom way out for a second. You have the Civil War that's fought, and Abraham Lincoln reunites the United States, and there's argument whether or not this actually happens. I believe he borrowed money from London, and the theory is that he bought the slaves from the South, but the way that he did that, he basically indebted every person in America by doing that. So he basically enslaved everybody. So that's like effectively what happened. So he freed the slaves, but enslaved everyone in doing so to London. So that happened at the end of the Civil War. Fast forward. Because we are now indebted, we as America, we're now indebted to London. Fast forward to 1913, we have a Federal Reserve come in. It's because we were indebted to a foreign nation, then they have this private banking system that is able to weasel its way in. Then you start having the world wars happen because people internationally are not happy with the global international money system that's happening, and people are battling over.
2: Yeah, like every not just world wars, but pretty much every war really comes down to the banks. Like,
1: right,
2: if
1: exactly.
2: You dig deep enough into it.
1: Exactly. So now, if you look at the timeline, where we are now and then, 1913, the start of the Federal Reserve, then 1918, you have a pandemic. Well, look where we are now, 2019, you have a pandemic, and now 2021, we have question mark. Is this going to be another roaring 20s because Bitcoin's about to shoot to the moon and everybody is going to be rich and then leverage themselves to the hilt and then overextend themselves more and just completely make the bubble larger? Or is the bubble going to pop now and we're going to have pain now and actually do something to let these zombie companies die and then actually build out of this and have the Great Depression that we actually need to have to start having a recovery?
2: Because right. That's like what Peter Schiff talks about a lot. Peter Schiff is always like, we need to just go ahead and pop the bubble now because the bigger the bubble gets, the worse it's going to be. But what is a zombie company? Because I keep hearing that. I've heard that term lately tossed around a lot. Is that basically a company that is not profitable, but it keeps getting bailed out?
1: Effectively. And it's also like it's a company that's only surviving off of government stimulus. It's only surviving off of government loans. It's not surviving off of the free market buying and trading with it.
2: Okay. So Twitter is a good example of a zombie company that hasn't been profitable in like 6 years or whatever, however long it's been.
1: Yeah. And if you look at it that way, then all the cryptos, they're all of that entire market only exists because of 0% interest rates. And the 0% interest rates only exist because they're artificially low. And the entire crypto market when you actually dig into why that started to take off, it's because everyone's all the industry was going to China, and they were building all kind of semiconductors over, not necessarily in China, but because some of that's built in South Korea and stuff like that too, but all of that's built overseas, and they're building all these mining operations. They have a competitive advantage to build that cheaper over there, and then also all of the energy, they have these regulations they can skirt, so they have all the coal operations and stuff like that. So 0% interest rates, they can borrow money and then just funnel that into the mining operations. So everyone's just throwing money into this Bitcoin thing because they can borrow money at 0% and just grow this bubble bigger and bigger because it's QE infinity. But again, Bitcoin is based on nothing, just like the dollar is.
2: Right. But
1: eventually that has to catch up to people.
3: I've never understood like why the average man would invest in Bitcoin when it's, you know, I mean, when the price of it skyrocketed up to, you know, let's say, you know, I mean, $6,000 plus, like, why would the average man ever invest in that idea? It seems like it's just totally a rich man's game.
1: Like, well, I will
2: it used to be less than $1 per Bitcoin.
3: Well, I remember
1: I'll give you the devil's advocate,
3: I almost bought four of them back when they were $50,
1: you know? and you know, you would have been, you could have paid your house off if you just held
3: exactly.
1: It, you know, but and I'll give you the devil's advocate, which is, well, you can break it down into an infinite number of pieces. You know, you could buy so many Satoshis. You don't need a whole Bitcoin. And but the thing that I think of when you really, like, you know, this is the Peter Schiff idea, which is, well, what is a Bitcoin used for besides making transactions? Which is,
3: yeah,
1: that's the thing that makes it a currency and not money. And that's the thing that exactly. People are getting lost in. And I have a clip about that. If you, it's one of the earlier ones, I believe, that
2: is it
1: the difference between currency and money. No, it's
2: Harry Dent. Harvey Dent.
1: No, it's actually, it's a little bit further down than that.
2: Okay. Real quick, I don't want to tie attention off too into this, but do you have a theory on who invented Bitcoin and who Satoshi was? Because, like, a lot of people say Elon Musk was the guy that invented Bitcoin.
1: Nah, that, I mean, I have no idea. Maybe it was. That seems odd that he would wait till now to be like, right. Oh, I'm buying Bitcoin. You know what I mean? Like, but well, that's yes. just me.
3: Good
1: but
3: cover. But
1: yeah, no. Especially when he's like pump.
2: It'd be Doge so
1: odd
2: to me
1: that he would. Yeah, exactly. It'd be so odd to me that he would invent Bitcoin and then pump up Dogecoin.
2: Do you have a theory now to who it might be then?
1: Or honestly,
2: what group it might be.
1: Well, so now that I've dug into this so much over the last, I've been following Bitcoin for years, but now that I've dug into this so much, I really think it's the same cabal of bankers and elitists that are like trying to take over the world, because I think this is, well, they've always talked about like their Brave New World breakaway society. This to me is the catalyst for that, and you know, you talk about how do you get your surveillance state? This is the key to that. It's Bitcoin. Everyone talks about how.
2: But isn't Bitcoin like anonymous transactions, like the Silk Road and all that?
1: Yeah, the actual, like, the bare bones Bitcoin is, but no one has a phone that's anonymous. No one has a device that's completely free. So here's a great clip I have on there, or a link that I have on there about Know Your Customer, KYC. In America, you're about to see Coinbase go public, IPO, and Coinbase is you can't buy a Bitcoin or anything unless you have KYC, and no one really understands what that is, like the average person. But KYC, like they have to know everything about you, just like you're shopping at a bank. So you're buying Bitcoin thinking like, oh, I'm basically the same as, you know, I could be the same as a terrorist, because that's what they make it sound like when you go on CNBC. They're like, oh, terrorist organizations are using Bitcoin. And I've seen since articles about how like Joe Biden's trying to push gun dealers to have to start using Bitcoin. And that's why I see these things and I'm like, okay, they're setting this up. So it's like everyone who wouldn't use Bitcoin is going to be using Bitcoin. And then
2: you think it's like a reverse psychology, like they're trying to get 100%.
4: Okay, 100%. That's the way I'm thinking of it. And then if you like listen to the people talking about it, they're like, it's a perfect money, it kills the Fed. And I'm like, does it kill the Fed? Because it doesn't kill anything.
2: It's not taxable though, right? They can't tax Bitcoin, can they?
4: Well, they tax your money when you put it in or when you take it out, and they know how much you put into it. And everything you do on a phone, they know what you did.
3: And that's the other problem. There's no physical basis for Bitcoin. So, you know, you're going to have to convert it to dollars at some point, which is going to make it a taxable event, correct?
4: Yes. At that point, you do. Now, if you just live in Bitcoin, yeah, sure. But, I mean, there is a possibility that might happen. But here's the problem with the world that we're heading into, where they're talking about, oh, we're going to have these mandatory vaccines. You're going to need a vaccine to work. You're going to need blah, blah, blah. Well, if that's the case and you're going to live in Bitcoin, like they're going to create a world that you're going to get fenced into that you're not going to be able to get out of.
3: Right.
4: If that's what I imagine. And that's where
2: quote Pat Miletich when he was on our show, if you try to forcibly vaccinate me or my family,
5: I will flat out shoot you in the fucking face.
4: Yeah. So, absolutely.
3: There you go.
4: Absolutely.
2: I'm probably should have been a little better with naming these clips that I pulled that you sent me, but do you want to get into like the currency versus money?
4: Yeah, let's play that. That was the one I was trying to get to. Let's play that one.
6: Your true wealth is your time and freedom. Money is just a tool for trading your time. It's a container to store your economic energy until you're ready to deploy it. But the whole world has been turned away from real money and has been fooled into using currency. A deceitful imposter that is silently stealing your two most valuable assets, your time and your freedom. Welcome to the rabbit hole.
7: We are entering a period of financial crisis that is the greatest the world has ever known. The wealth transfer that will take place during this decade is the greatest wealth transfer in history.
4: Yeah, that was just a quick overview of. Yeah, there's a difference between currency and money. People think they're the same thing. They're not. Money actually stores your wealth, where currency just transfers the knowledge of the transaction. So that's where like you have the paper that used to be paper dollars. That's where the dollar came from that was redeemable on demand for gold. And it was just more convenient to carry the dollar than carrying around a sack of gold.
2: So one of them is just basically an IOU.
4: Right. Exactly. And that it just became more convenient to carry the IOU than it did the gold. So that's why everyone carried the dollars. And then one day they kind of did the bait and switch. And this is where we're heading into the reset of internationally. They're trying to put the central banks back on a gold standard, which is a good thing overall. But who is going to be the winner in that? Right now,
2: when you say they are trying to, who's they?
4: The international central bankers. So
2: they really want that.
4: Well, I know China and Russia does. Now
2: that's probably because China has our ass and they probably own all the gold now.
4: Well, they own some obscene amount of it, and so does Russia. Now, if you really think about it, China is probably more capitalist than we are. Russia is more capalist than we are at this
2: Russia's
4: time.
2: Russia's definitely more capitalist than we are.
4: Yeah. If you just look at what's happening in the world, they've exported their communism to us. Mm-hmm. That's really what's happened. Now, yeah, so I've kind of lost my train of thought there. But, so the currency and money thing. So I like the technology a ton for this cryptocurrency stuff. But that's where I think it ends when you hear the word. It's cryptocurrency. It's not crypto money. You don't need to keep your wealth stored in it. You don't have to invest in, there's no investing in cryptocurrency. There's nothing to invest in because it's just a transaction. You could use it as a tool because it's a great safe way to send information from one party to another. So that's where the gold standard or someone having a vault of silver or gold and then using crypto to say, I have this silver here. I'm going to send you the silver in that vault without actually changing the silver hands. And everyone agrees that the silver is still there. You could do that using crypto. But that to me is cryptocurrency in its realest form. And you're using money, actual money, to make the trade. Right now, they have all of us literally, like, you know, when I say all of us, I mean, look at how many people are in a frenzy over Bitcoin and in a frenzy over all of these cryptos. I mean, just me a couple weeks ago, I'm sitting here telling everybody to buy Algorand and Ravencoin and stuff. Just myself personally, because I was reading about these things, I'm like, oh man, this seems so cool. And then I, like I said, I dug into it more and I'm like really just breaking down like what is happening here and what is this frenzy about? And then you see what's happening with GameStop. You see the whole picture and you're like, this is literally, we're watching the run up of what happened in 1929 when you have like morons buying stocks that are just throwing money away.
2: Do you remember what I'm hazy on the history of it, but there was some kind of like big tulip bubble that started. It was like a bunch of people in, I think it was London, all of a sudden like were using, there was like a tulip based economy and all these like tulip flowers that people were like, and I can't remember the exact details of it. Let me Google this.
4: I've heard of this. I think it's on Zero Hedge.
2: Yeah, because this is years ago. I remember reading about this, but there was like a tulip based economy in Europe for a minute. Tulip economy.
4: But then I realized that like tulips were
2: bullshit. Tulip mania. The term tulip mania is now often used metaphorically to refer to a large economic bubble when asset prices deviate from intrinsic values. At the peak of tulip mania in February 1637, some single tulip bulbs sold for more than 10 times the annual income of a skilled artisan.
3: Wow.
4: Yeah, exactly. Yeah. So, and if you look at what's happening right now, Bitcoin is $50,000 and an ounce of gold is $2,000. And if you think of what you can do, like with an ounce of gold, you know, it's in cell phones. Like you can put like a drop of gold in and have a cell phone work. Whereas you can do nothing with a Bitcoin except transmit information again. And people, when I've been on Twitter and it's just been funny because I'm, you know, I've been kind of trolling the Bitcoin people and they are just hilarious, like how committed they are to this. And it's, the delusion is so real. And it's like, I feel like it's got to be like if you were talking to somebody who was in the real estate market in like 2006, where it's just like, you got to buy more houses. You got to buy more houses. You got to buy more houses. You got to borrow more money and buy more houses. And I just see like the writing is, it's got to be on the wall. And so let's say they don't burst the bubble though. They overextend this thing even more. That could be the other option. Cause we might have another year of madness. You know, it could go on even further. Cause that's the other thing. We can get further on. We have much more clips. Let's do the Harry Dent clips because those are great to kick this thing off.
2: All right. Yeah, I got two of them.
8: Yeah, nice to see you, although you're not bringing a lot of good news here. 40% correction in stocks coming in April. Let's talk about your latest forecast.
9: Well, you know, we've been in a slowdown in the economy since 2007 because the baby boomers peaked in spending. That's something I was predicting for 20 years. That's our 40-year and our demographic cycle, which is quite precise. And so what have we gotten? Quantitative easing to fill the gap. Well, quantitative easing has created the biggest financial asset bubble. You look at stocks today and think we were in the greatest economy getting ready to get way greater. And what we've really had is an unrecovery. You know, we've been growing at 1.65% since the 2009 bottom with massive stimulus, with very low inflation. We should have high inflation and high growth with this much stimulus. And it's because they're fighting a declining tide. And the cost of this, not allowing recession, not allowing the bubbles and the debt to shake down like we normally do, we've got a monster financial asset bubble. Daniela, the most important number in the world right now is $520 trillion. That is, by the way, 6.2 times 84 trillion GDP in financial assets, stocks, real estate, bonds, that sort of stuff. Normally that would be 2 times GDP, maybe 2.5 in a normal boom.
8: Yeah.
9: Debts at 253 trillion, that's off the charts, over 3 times global GDP. But normally that'd be 1.5, you know. So they use this financial asset bubble to offset the debt deleveraging and the debt bubble bursting. And now we have a bigger monster. And I am predicting within weeks or months, the central bank's just going to lose control over it. It's just going to burst. If you notice, and this is the reason for my prediction here, that we're going to see a 40% plus crash in just the next few months. Every correction since the January 2018 top, that was when the real bubble started to top. And then we get all this seesaw backing up. We get a crash, we get a new high, and then every time we've got a crash to new lows, which means the market is trying to go down. We peaked, and the next new low would project 2,100 on the S&P 500. That would be 45% from the recent top. That would mean the tech stocks would go down even more, maybe 50%. So I think the next crash, what people finally see is the central banks keep pumping up the economy against these downtrends, creating this monster bubble that keeps wanting to burst and deleverage along with the debt. And it's a losing battle. And when people say, don't bother to print another $10 trillion this time. This thing's over. This thing, they lose control. And that's just going to be the first crash. And we'll end up by late 2022 or early 2023, back down, you know, 80 to 90% to basically erase this entire crazy bubble. Now, remember, greatest bubble in history has occurred from 2009 into 2021 with the weakest recovery in history. It's the biggest disconnect between stocks and financial assets and the real economy. And guess which one wins? The financial assets and the stocks have to come down to reality. Hundreds of trillions, Daniela, at least 200 trillion minimum of this 520 is going to disappear in the next 2 to 3 years. And that does not cause a recession. That causes a depression.
8: Wow. Okay.
2: Wow. Okay. So explain what Harvey Dent, explain to me what he just said. Explain it to me as if I am a toddler who just received 3 MMR vaccines.
1: So we've got the stimulus that went on since 2007. You had the QE, the quantitative easing. The Lehman Brothers went down, and the central banks tried to save the economy, and in doing so, lent out tons and tons of money and bought all kinds of bad debt. And they've been fighting inflation. That's the thing that's key here. When they've been putting all this money into the market, they haven't put it into the hands of the people. And everyone keeps talking about the 99%, the 1%. That's been a term you heard a lot. You've always heard about how the people have never gotten the money. And the reason is, if we do, we're going to spend it and we're going to see inflation. And they don't want that to happen. Because as soon as it does, that's when all of this stuff falls apart. That's when the whole gig is up. But
2: it's almost like Pat Miletich and I were just talking about this. It's almost like in Mary Poppins when the kids cause a panic and everybody makes a run on the banks and the banks don't have all that money.
1: Yes. Same so what's happening is like they're doing this stimulus so that way people keep borrowing money and they can keep remember what I was talking about, the zombie companies. So you get a 0% interest rate. Now you can refinance your debt. So now, great example, I was able to refinance my house. I'm able to pay off my vehicle. Hey, I'm doing a little bit better than I was before. I have my debt's doing a little bit better. My house is cheaper than it was. I feel like I'm doing better than I was before. Am I actually doing better? Well, now I've borrowed against my house. My house, they say, has appreciated. Is it actually worth more than it was before? I don't think so. I mean, when you look at like the what's happening in the real world, it's not like there's any more jobs than there were. Like, there's actually less people working. The demand for housing is high, but the people, like the actual, like the real economy, the actual people buying and selling things, it doesn't actually add up. That's the whole thing. So it's all smoke and mirrors is basically the point he's making. And so they're doing all of these things by pushing down these interest rates. They're pushing all of this cheap money into the economy to get people to refinance debt and leverage themselves more, because some people, they see that cheap money and they go and they refinance their house. They maybe pay off student loans. They do things that are going to make like smarter decisions. They do things that are going to put themselves in a better position. Some people take that easy money and they buy jet skis and they do like really stupid shit with the money. So, I mean, it can go one of two directions. But that's always been the case. So some people, again, they buy Bitcoin and the other thing is, I just found out you can leverage Bitcoin. That's why I'm like, I started looking into this and I was like, wait a minute, you can leverage Bitcoin the same way they were leveraging mortgage backed securities back in like 2006, 2007. And that's what crashed the economy then. And I'm like, okay, this is getting too big and too crazy. So yeah, I was just seeing like, I'm just seeing the writing on the wall here where it's like the bubble is getting so big and so massive. And the money that we're talking about, because they have this outlet now where all of the money is feeding into these places that they don't have control of. They used to have control of the money when it was all in this controlled system of the dollar. Now it's going into these cryptos and they don't really have control of it there. So you actually might start seeing inflation. And that's the worry, because once you start seeing inflation and once you start seeing people buying things that they don't want you to buy, like silver, like gold, things like that, that starts putting pressure on mining stocks. That starts putting pressure on oil stocks. And then that starts scaring the Fed because they have inflation. And then that starts sending signals that the economy's the whole thing starts crumbling.
3: Well, but so basically the worst thing that can happen with this, I mean, all this collapsing, is that the value of the dollar just completely decreases. I mean, that's what we're really talking about is the physical value of the physical effects of all of this happening. All this horrible shit, like the central banks and all of it falling apart.
1: Yeah.
3: Is going to be a gallon of gas is going to be, $20 or some shit, like worse comes to worse, something crazy.
2: Yeah, but it's already kind of happened. Like a loaf of bread used to cost less than a nickel.
3: Of course, so, it's happened multiple times in the past. So basically, we're just saying this is going to happen again, and we're all going to have to get used to a new normal or move on to a new form of currency and kind of like manually.
2: Well, you're.
1: I think we're not going to be allowed. I don't think we're going to be allowed to have a new currency. I think that's going to be the thing. I think everyone's going to be like, well, I'm just going to start using Bitcoin, bro. Like, I'm just. Because that we're gonna be pushed into the Bitcoin thing. Like, they're gonna be
2: China's gonna run us into it. What it's gonna mean is China's gonna run our shit, and we're all gonna be poor as fuck. And if you remember Idiocracy, 500 years in the future or whatever, like the smallest bill is a $1 billion bill. That's like the equivalent of a $1, and it's got like pro wrestlers on the money. Yeah,
1: you still work for the same wages you work for now.
2: Right.
1: That's the thing. You know what I mean? Like that, because you'll have all the same people still looking for jobs.
2: Well, before we play the second Harry Dent clip, that's probably a good lead into the clip you pulled of gold backed currency versus fiat. I think this will be a good.
10: It keeps governments under control. You can maintain a solvent system. Governments don't like gold at present because they're getting away with the fiat currencies, and they'll do everything they can to discredit it as an asset class. I mean, my goodness, gold has outperformed the Dow Jones Industrial Average in each of the last 7 years, yet it's not considered a legitimate asset class. Why? Again, it's the fear that maybe gold will be imposed on the system, that it will constrain government ability to spend beyond its means.
11: They can't print it.
10: They can't print it, no.
2: Bingo. Can't print gold.
1: Can't print gold. I believe in my research, I've heard the amount of gold, like bullion gold that's around, is they can fill 2.5 Olympic sized swimming pools, which when you really think about it, that's not that much gold.
3: No. It's not very much at all. I mean, yeah. So, hey, what happens if the government, if we switch to a gold standard and all of a sudden the government stops spending beyond its means or whatever? I mean,
1: everything changes. So we almost couldn't just do it overnight. To me, you have to change everything, because the way that the system is built right now, everything from a hierarchy standpoint, the government tells us what to do because the money comes from them. But when you have a gold standard system, it only really makes sense if the people are the government. You, mm-hmm. If you have like, because I mean, I don't know about you. I don't know anybody in the government.
3: No.
1: They are effectively imposed on us. And that's the whole thing. They're like effectively a separate entity that is managing us. And the way that a government should work, that I think is an ethical way, is if you have a government, you should join the government. It should be a voluntary thing. You should basically like, oh, I want to be a part of this and I want to pay into this system. And it would be like a, let's say you have a flat tax or something like that, but it would like this whole thing about an income tax, all this stuff is nonsense. Like, this is total thievery and chaos is really what the whole thing comes down to. And really this push for a digital currency is just to make sure they further have complete control of us in that type of world. But if you have like a gold system or something like that, you can control when your money goes somewhere, or like if you have a tax to pay or something like that, you can withhold your taxes because they are not giving you the services that you're owed or something like that. If you have a problem, like if you, like for example, if you know an election was not done appropriately, you can just withhold your taxes because your services are not being provided appropriately. You know what I mean? Like that's the whole thing. It just changes the entire equation, because your money is yours. And that's the, right. That's the whole thing about this, where right now our currency is like this vessel that passes through us that we're just kind of holding on to, because it's actually a debt note. If you actually understand what the United States Federal Reserve dollar is, it's actually a note of debt. And that's that, like the whole thing of having a dollar, it's actually like the, not what it used to be, but what it is now, it's actually a note of debt. Whereas having gold or silver, these things are actual physical items.
3: Yeah, physical.
1: That are, yeah, they're physical. They mean something. It completely changes and inverts the paradigm of what money is. And this is why they suppress the market for these assets. So in a way, it's a good thing, because you can buy into these asset classes relatively inexpensively, but you don't see the same appreciation that you do if you buy into silver or gold that you would if you bought into real estate or bought into Bitcoin or something, because you don't see the same explosion. I just said it the other day. I was talking to somebody on, you know, I think it was Telegram or Twitter or something, and someone's like, bro, gold only went up 1.97% last year. Why the fuck would I buy gold? Bitcoin went up 200%. And I'm like,
3: because it's stable.
1: well, it's not just stable, it's actual money. It's just the, right. the understanding that it's real money, whereas Bitcoin is just numbers. And just like the right. the understanding that
4: the reality is the guy that I bought the gold from, I kind of scammed him because I bought it with paper that meant nothing. Right. You know what I mean? Yeah. And at the end of the day, the only thing that the dollar is good for is paying my taxes and paying my mortgage. That's the stuff the dollar is good for, and being able to buy food at the grocery store. But I mean, it doesn't. Yeah, it's
3: see,
4: not.
3: That, and that's no. That's the big deal. See, because I mean, when you talk about like these people, like shit starts collapsing, and people going, "Well, I'm just going to invest in Bitcoin." You can't take your. I mean, maybe this is my weak understanding of Bitcoin and shit, but it's you can't take your Bitcoin down to the grocery store and have them, you know, fucking. I mean, you can convert it to a dollar, but how easy is that?
4: Like, well, they're getting ready to fix that very soon here. I'm going to give you the devil's advocate because I don't want to come out and just be like this gold truther and not give you the alternative argument here, because they are very close. And I actually think I believe right now BitPay, you can use a MasterCard right now and use stable coins and they'll just you can swipe your card and have your money in crypto. And they'll transfer your stuff like live right there, and you can be in stable coins or whatever coins you want, and you can use a MasterCard, and they'll just transfer it right over to dollars, and the person on the other end of the transaction is none the wiser because they just get dollars. So wow. I believe that's already happening, and Visa is going to be big into this very soon. This is it's going to be a paradigm shift when this happens. The thing is, this whole Bitcoin thing, it's not
3: built
4: money.
3: On nothing.
4: Yeah, it's built on
3: it's
4: nothing.
3: It's going to collapse someday. Like, eventually, it's going to collapse.
4: And the whole thing about the crypto thing, again, cryptocurrency is incredible. Crypto money doesn't exist. It's not a thing. And that's what I think people don't understand. They're speculating on this idea of, like, oh, well, there's this mythical money that this guy created. It's like, well, what is it that makes it money? It's like, well, that he created it, and look at this white paper that was made about it. There's only so many, so that makes it valuable. It's like, well, just because it's scarce, you know, just because something's scarce doesn't make it valuable.
3: Right. Is there a way, though, that they could or that someone we could make Bitcoin into a – I don't know, somehow transition it into something that has value. Like,
4: so the way, okay, you just brought up something very interesting, because I've seen them kick around, they as in, you know, media people kick around, they might put in the SDR, which is like this measuring instrument they use for financial assets for like the global basket right. of commodities. Have you heard of this before? The SDR?
3: Yeah. Yeah.
4: So they might add Bitcoin to that, which would make it a thing, effectively.
3: Make it tracked. Okay.
4: Yeah. But I mean, at the same time, it's still – does that – it just gives it a little bit more legitimacy.
3: Right.
4: But in my mind, it's like, again, knowing what
3: it's
4: we
3: not
4: know
3: – enough to add value. It's, you know?
4: Yeah. Well, yeah. Knowing what we know about the Great Reset – knowing what we know about what they just did to us with the pandemic fraud, with this the whole mask bullshit, with this vaccine push, all this stuff that looks like it's for this technocratic dictatorship future, why would I then go, oh, well, now Bitcoin's money? After all of that nonsense, just buy into that. You know what I mean? Whereas
3: right.
4: the alternative to me, the total counterculture to that is I can buy junk silver. I can grow food in my backyard and I can trade with my neighbors. That's the 100% counterculture
3: right,
4: to that.
3: True.
4: And like, I mean, do you know what junk silver is? Have you done any research on that?
3: Not junk silver. I mean, I've been hearing a lot of people talk about gold and silver lately, but not junk silver in particular. No.
4: So junk silver is really cool. It's also known as constitutional silver. At first I heard about it and I was like, well, I don't want junk silver. I just want
3: right.
4: the best silver. You know what I mean? But junk silver is actually pretty cool because it's technically constitutional silver. It is like 90% silver. It's 1964 quarters and before. So It's also like half dollars and stuff like that. You can you can like look up, there's videos about it, stuff like that. But it, all the stuff that was made before 1964 was actually 90% silver. Something happened, coincided around the murder of JFK. They stopped putting silver in the money, and then like they went from like 90%, and then they just took it all out of the quarters, and then just put it in like 40% of the half dollars, and then for like 5 years, and then just by 1971, I think they just were like, we're not even going to pretend anymore. Like it's nothing. Mm-hmm. And I'm pretty sure that, you know, effectively they just said like we're an economy based on war, and that to me is just the idea, right, that it went off of it. You know, we were the petrodollar, and that was the hustle.
2: It's kind of ironic that the last half dollars we had that were made with, or the last coins we had that were made with silver, was the JFK half dollar.
4: Yeah, it really is. It really is. And
2: I was trying to find the clip, but yeah, they're saying that all hell's going to break loose and you're going to need a Bitcoin. Shout out, Pastor Manning.
4: What else we got for clips?
2: We got the Harry Dent part two.
4: Do that. Let's do it.
9: There's no way out of this. You can't keep fighting reality by just printing more money, something for nothing, and expect it. The way you actually deal with it is you restructure debt, get rid of zombie companies, clear the decks so the economy has room to grow again, and resources and people can be deployed. It doesn't, none of that happens when the government keeps covering everything over with free money. Banks don't have to write down loans. Oh, zombie companies don't have to fail. So what do? They limp along, employing people barely, surviving barely. That's our economy. That's why it's growing at 1.6%. And the baby boomers are in a downward spending trend, and the millennials will not turn up until 2023-24. And that's what's going
2: to... The millennials probably won't turn up then, dude. Millennials are broke. Way more than the boomers are.
4: Think about what he's saying here. Okay. The economy's going to completely crash, like crash and burn, like 1929. This is just his prediction. It could go the total other direction, where it's like roaring 20s too. So just devil's advocate. But his suggestion is that his suggestion here is, they're going to let the bubble pop, and it's going to be the biggest, hardest crash we've ever seen in our lifetimes. And it's going to be a huge wealth transfer for the people who aren't paying attention to their money. They all have their money in mutual funds. They all have their money in their house. They all have their money in places that they're all in debt. They're all leveraged. They're not paying attention. And what's going to happen is it's just going to blow through like a fucking hurricane, and people are going to get their cars repoed. They're going to lose their houses. If you notice, they just passed that thing where the judge said that you can get evicted. That just happened. Interesting timing on that. It's almost like they know this is coming, and you need to have evictions happen. Otherwise, how are you going to have a new renter? Otherwise, how are you going to get a new person into a house and sell it to somebody else?
2: Well, how do you make money as a landlord? That's what I never got about, like, this push during the pandemic, during the lockdowns, which was, we need to put a freeze on rent payments and not allow evictions. It's like, if you're somebody that rents and that's your income, is you buy houses, fix them up, and rent them, you're fucked. So this idea that the government can just make you not have to or not be able to collect rent was crazy to me.
4: So, and then if you pair this with some of the other stuff that has been coming out of the Biden administration that they've suggested talking about doing, they've talked about not a UBI, but they've talked about $3,000 for a family for each child that they have. So that's something that would completely change the lifestyle of the millennial. Yeah.
3: Wow.
4: Per child.
3: That adds artificial value to a child.
4: Yeah.
3: It's like,
4: yeah, it does.
3: I'm going to go out and have as many kids as I possibly fucking can now.
1: Right. Well, okay. And that now mix this, dude. Let's put our conspiracy hats on for a second. Mix this up with, okay, so you have the vaccines, right? They've been pushing these vaccines like crazy. And these vaccines, we all, if you have any kind of conspiracy mind, you probably believe that these vaccines make you infertile. Now, if you're a Christian, if you're someone who is not comfortable taking this vaccine, you're saying, oh, not interested. I'm not taking that vaccine. So now, 6-8 months later, this UBI payment comes out, but the UBI isn't for everybody. It's only people with kids. And then it's only people, like, let's say it starts only happening with people, or you can only have it, you don't, if you only have, so you only can have more kids if you didn't take this vaccine, potentially. Like, because people don't know yet whether or not this makes them infertile, but.
2: Well, multiple countries that have rolled out UBI, one of the caveats is you have to take the vaccine. Like, I think it was Scotland. You, to get the UBI, you have to take the vaccine, and you're not allowed, you have to agree to not have children.
1: Very interesting. I'm not surprised. I'm not surprised at all. That's the other thing. They might do something like that. So that to me is them. That's where it's like you can just see right through the bullshit with this whole pandemic, where it's like this pandemic is not a pandemic. And everyone goes, it's a control mechanism. And then you go, well, it's a control mechanism for what? And then you go, oh, it's the bankers trying to control this inflation. Because
2: and eradicate all the business competition, destroy the middle class, get rid of anything that's not a big corporation. That's already pretty much happened. Yeah,
1: for sure. But hear me out for a second. So if you have half the people that you're able to keep happy and pay out these giant payments to, but the rest of the people refuse to take this vaccine and don't want your money, then they're not getting these payments. So like they don't, the inflation never happens. The inflation that's coming never comes. You know what I mean? Like this explosion that's supposed to happen just never happens.
3: So you think but that these the bankers time, and shit are basically concocting these convoluted plans to continue to avoid inflation for as long as fucking possible?
1: Yes.
2: Well, when you talk about world bankers, you always got to give the disclaimer.
8: Jews rock! I love Jews!
2: I don't want to get on a tangent about vaccines, but once you brought it up, my brain immediately went there. Did you, I think it's the late, yes, the latest No Agenda. I think it's either the latest or the one before it. Because I went in the show notes and actually looked at all these studies they have dating back like 15 plus years. mRNA injections, there's like tons of studies they've used to implant memories and remove memories, mainly with snails.
1: I heard that on the No Agenda episode.
2: That's crazy, dude. Yeah, I mean, who knows what they're doing with that shit to us?
3: Yeah, well, I mean, to be honest, so those studies with the snails, like snails' memories are very basic. I mean, it's literally like a memory of like on or off or up or down,
2: sure,
3: like left or right. It I mean, we're talking like
2: But if they were doing that 15 years ago with mRNA injections, why would they not try to improve that technology?
3: I don't know. I feel like I need more info to, yeah.
1: This whole thing is a giant experiment. So this is them finding out what the fuck they can do right now.
2: For sure.
1: Like no one knows about this whole thing. Like this countrywide experiment on what these vaccines can do. So we're going to find out in about worldwide, 3 to 5 years what this whole thing is.
2: Yeah. I'll finish up this the dent clip.
9: And the baby boomers are in a downward spending trend. And the millennials will not turn up until 2023-24. And that's the good news. That's what's going to pull us out of this. If we let the bubble burst, deleverage debt, deleverage financial asset bubbles, that's what we did in 29 to 32. And guess what? We came screaming out of that downer. It was nasty. but we deleveraged a lot of debt and financial bubbles.
8: Right.
9: And that allowed the economy to grow. You can't grow from here. As Glenn Beck said in an interview I did with him recently, you know, bull markets don't start from these heights and valuations of bubbles. It's impossible to start a new bull market. Our economists are saying, oh, we're going to have a new bull market with COVID. No way. I say no way. These economists don't understand economics. That's why I stopped taking economics in my third course and studied business instead.
2: This guy reminds me of Peter Schiff.
4: Yeah, but I think his point is fucking spot on. And I don't know if they're going to do that. You know what I mean? Like that's where it's like, this could create a great opportunity for everybody who's just now catching on to this. Like if you don't have any money, if you only have currency, this is a great time to get money, because if asset prices like gold and silver are suppressed and continue to be suppressed, get it while the getting's good, because whenever this reset happens, as we get further into this, you're going to hear that it's going to happen at some point, whether it's in 2021 or 2049. It's going to happen at some point, because the Chinese and the Russians already said it's happening. They've got their reserves already stockpiled. So, I mean, it's happening at some point. And they know it's money. The question is, you know, are you going to be prepared for yourself to make sure that you know it's money as well, and you have something to prepare yourself with it? The Fed knows it's money.
2: Outside of gold, silver, guns, and food, land is probably the best thing to invest in, right?
4: Well, so I've actually kind of gone back and forth about this, because I like land a lot. But unless you're going to do something with the land, like grow food or have cattle or something like that, keep in mind, a lot of people lost their land during the Great Depression because of property taxes.
2: And oh, yeah.
4: That's a big risk. And right. I'm not saying that people shouldn't get land or anything like that. Like, I love land. I think that's a great thing. I want to get some land. I have 2 acres right now. And I want more. I mean, I want more land. You know, it's never enough. But it's something I think about a lot. Is so something that, like, okay, let's say we have like a turning point with this whole communism battle that we're in right now, where let's say the hyperinflation kicks in and everybody turns on Joe Biden and Kamala Harris and realize that they're frauds. Like, let's say they're holding back all this voter fraud stuff because they want to, like, just basically let all this stuff blow up in their fucking face, hypothetically. Just a thought. So let's say they want to wait until there's $6 gas before they bust out the bombshell stuff. They just want to like let everything simmer and let everybody sit in their house and be like, yeah, everything's fine. Joe Biden's the president. You know, he opened the economy back up, whatever, I'll move on. And then they start getting pissed off at their $6 gas and all this, you know, fucking transgender bullshit everywhere. And then one day they just pull out this fucking bombshell stuff. You know, that would obviously get a lot of people's attention. And that would, in my mind, that would like be a huge turning point towards a different direction, where we would be able to change towards a different regulatory structure, change towards a more capitalistic future, less of like basically where we can actually like try to restructure a lot of these things. One of the most interesting things I've ever seen the United States do, and it was actually Lincoln actually did this. Look up the Homestead Act of 1862.
2: Alrighty.
4: You can just look up the Book of Truth, Wikipedia.
2: Signed into law by President Abraham Lincoln on May 20th, 1862, the Homestead Act encouraged Western migration by providing settlers 160 acres of public land. In exchange, homesteaders paid a small filing fee and were required to complete 5 years of continuous residence before receiving ownership of the land.
4: So imagine what that would do to all the leveraged, over-leveraged people right now, but what that would also do to the people living in California in RVs that

0: that are through the fucking roof. So clearly, we have a land shortage.
1: I'm confused by some of these maps it's showing.
0: Yeah, but I mean, if the way everyone keeps talking about, oh, well, they're not going to make more land. Like, yeah, but there is more land. We just aren't allowed to use it.
1: You know, I was thinking about that the other day, talking about making more land. What could it, like, will we hit a point at some point where they make artificial islands for people to live on, like out in the ocean and shit?
0: Well, the seasteading was that people were talking about that for a while. And then, dude, have you ever looked at the Terramar project?
1: Terramar? No, I don't know what that is.
0: Terramar. Oh,
1: Terramar.
0: dude, you would love looking into this. I mean, Ghislaine Maxwell,
1: Wait a minute,
0: Jeffrey
1: I do know about.
0: Epstein.
1: I kind of know about this.
0: Yeah. Oh man, they considered themselves like part members of a different nation by being part of the nation of Terramar, and they were part of the nation of like the water people or something, and they were only subject to maritime law or something. It was some wacky shit, dude.
1: That's like what, without making land, but, L. Ron Hubbard was like under maritime law when he was like on the evading like the FBI and the IRS, so he would just like he would just captain out in his yacht, out in this big navy, not a yacht, like a big naval ship, and L. Ron Hubbard was like out in the, they couldn't get him because he was out in the water under maritime law.
0: So there's so much to that. I'm learning with this whole like sovereignty movement that's going on. If you want to start digging into that a little bit, but you know, I really want to get into this William Mill Middlecoop interview because there's a ton of meat there. Let's hit that up a little bit. Let's
1: Okay,
0: let's.
1: I'll have to pull it up because that's the one I didn't clip.
0: That's fine. We can just.
1: But
0: Yeah, we can
1: I
0: go through section by section.
1: okay, I'm gonna play this
0: Just hit the
1: Robert.
0: timestamps that I have.
1: Yeah, while I'm doing that, I'll play this Robert Friedman clip on commodities.
2: Made a
0: Nice.
2: tremendous name for yourselves in commodities, so I thought we'd start with that because there's so much talk. People love saying, "Well, commodities are in a super cycle right now." But you know, you've said not so. It's more than that. It's revolutionary. Let's talk about that.
3: Well, people say a lot of things, you know, and we spent a year in lockdown due to this pandemic. So it's clearly a once in a century event. It's causing people to rethink their lives, draw up new bucket lists of what they want to do when they get out of lockdown, and how we want to change the world for our kids. It's truly a global event. We won't get out of this pandemic until we get everybody out of this pandemic. So, you know, people are looking, younger generation, at really having a very different world. And a big change like this changes which elements in the periodic table. If you could imagine the periodic table behind me, some elements are going to be really big winners, and others are going to be real dogs, like, arf, arf, they're not going to do so well.
1: Earth, Earth.
0: That was some Green New Deal, Great Reset bullshit, wasn't it?
1: Yeah, so what's up with that guy? He's a billionaire. I don't know anything about Robert Friedman.
0: I don't know a ton about him either. I had just heard that interview, and he was just one of the people I was clicking through, and I had been hearing a lot about this. I've been trying to figure out how to invest in this commodity super cycle because I was at first I was following a lot of stocks. I was looking into the
1: Stonks.
0: meme stocks to originally a couple weeks ago, and I'm like, this is stupid as fuck. Like, I'm not following like literally whatever everybody on Reddit's doing. That's the dumbest plan ever because you know they're just gonna sell everything and then all you're doing is making the money that everybody else made or didn't make. Like it's the dumbest plan ever. I'm like, this is not how you make money. You make money by, you know, doing something profitable. So, I mean, like you can, not saying you can't make money speculating, it's just, you know, not how you make money in the long term. So I was like, let me see what else is going on out there. And then I kept hearing this term commodity super cycle, and there was a couple interesting people talking about this commodity super cycle. One of them was this William

0: little coop guy. And then I started following a lot of this the people talking about the silver squeeze that was on the Reddit forums too. But they're talking about like a different deal. They're talking about people buying physical silver. They're talking about, you know, some stuff in the paper markets as well, but they're really pushing people to buy physical silver, which I think you really can't go wrong with, even if it is like, let's say you buy physical silver, as long as you don't buy it with your money that you need to eat with, just think of it as like, yes, it might go down, you know, and I think it's very likely that it might go down a little bit in the short term, but in the long run, in 2 years, 3 years, 5 years, it's definitely not going to be a loser by any means. These things are like silver and gold, they're definitely going to be long-term winners. But yeah, so I kept following this commodity super cycle thing, and then it was just interesting that like everybody else is talking about like these EV metals, like how nickel is going to do really good, silver is going to do really good, and why they're going to do really good. Gold, you know, obviously because it's money, and also it's used, has these industrial uses. And then this guy comes up and has this like great reset bullshit about how like we're all stuck in our houses and we got to put a better future for our kids. I'm like, what is this? This guy Klaus Schwab or something? Like, what is this bullshit? Like, what is happening here?
1: You will own nothing and you will like it.
0: Yeah, basically,
1: I
0: that's what I
1: got
0: was like. Oh
1: the
0: my God.
1: Oh, and just a disclaimer, nothing said by the guests or hosts on Abs in a Six Pack should be taken as financial, legal, or investing advice.
0: Ever. I
1: So
0: meant to say that in the beginning.
1: I got the Willem middle coop first section pulled. I'm just playing it straight up the YouTube, so hopefully this works.
0: Very good.
2: Yeah, the big reset is a thesis that we need a reset, a monetary reset. Actually, it's moving international monetary system towards a new phase. We've seen resets in the past. They weren't called resets, but 1944, Bretton Woods was a reset of the international monetary system. There were two ideas on the table, the American idea to use the dollar as a new world standard, as a new gold standard. And there was an idea by Keynes, British idea, to start using the bancor, new currency, IMF currency, and the British lost. So the dollar became the world reserve currency.
3: It's funny you talk about that. That's a reset
2: Yeah.
3: that happened in our lifetime. I mean, it's
2: Yeah. Oh,
3: in,
2: yeah.
3: but people, if you talk about, when you talk about stuff like this, you know, a reset of the global monetary system, it's such a big concept for people to get their heads around.
2: Oh, yeah.
3: They mostly assume you're crazy, right?
2: Yeah. It's very hard for people to have the mental flexibility
3: Correct.
2: to start to begin to understand that you can change a monetary system. Because people view the monetary system as something like climate or something given by nature or God. But, you know, financial system is always created. And we have seen it. I'm a student.
1: Does this guy know about HARP? As if we can't change the climate.
0: I don't think he does.
2: Of monetary history. And I think the best books on the economy are written by historians, not by economics. So if you study monetary history and financial history, well, you find out that we've had hundreds of monetary resets after each period of hyperinflation, Weimar 1923, or a new money system was created nationally. But this time, this is the first time, I think, in world history that we could have a real worldwide monetary reset. Because in the past, the Russians in 1944, they were also present at the Bretton Woods conference. But after the decisions were made, they stepped out of the system. And so the communists, they had their own economic system.
3: Yep.
2: But after fall of communism, they accepted the dollar system as it is. So now we live in a world in which the whole world is connected in this monetary system. So I think this will be the first time we go towards a worldwide monetary reset.
3: To me, the
1: So this was uploaded 2016.
0: Yeah.
1: He's kind of talking about a great reset. That's interesting.
0: Yeah, but like he doesn't call it that. But then when you pair that with what we know now, and then you see the pandemic that we know is total horseshit, and then you just like you start seeing like, okay, he start like he mentions like the hyperinflation from Weimar Germany. I'm not sure how much you know about that with history, but then you think about just our own history with the pandemic of 1918, and then there was obviously a period of hyperinflation that followed that. There was the they called it the Roaring Twenties. So even if we have a stock market crash or a Roaring Twenties, we're gonna have some kind of a hyperinflation period that is gonna look like a Roaring Twenties following this. Like that's gonna happen in some form because of the nature of this. And then it's gonna level out wherever these international bankers decide that's where the dollar belongs in this system, because they basically have decided the USA no longer number one. Now it goes here. Now we don't know where we go, but not number one anymore. You know what I mean? Like that's basically what this whole thing is about. That we're trying to figure out where we shake out in this whole deal.
1: It's going to be interesting.
0: Oh, fuck yeah,
1: Probably
0: you're
1: won't be
0: telling me.
1: good, but it'll be interesting. So there you have like a lot of timestamps for this video. Is there like some, I don't know if we have time to get through all of them and still get to the rest of the clips. But you
0: There's
1: made it.
0: one that's really key that I have a note about China if you want to go to that one.
1: Okay,
3: Stay in the driver's seat, and they will be in the driver's seat when this will be an IMF-controlled reset.
4: Well, I mean, there's another big matzo ball hanging out there, which is, the other currency, obviously, is gold, right? That's the other solution. It's not a total solution, or it likely won't be the total solution, but it feels to me, common sense tells you that after an era of pure fiat, when it goes wrong, you have to go back some way to sound money.
3: That's why the Chinese have been pushing to add gold as a sixth currency to the SDR. So first step was bringing renminbi into the SDR, making renminbi real international reserve currency, has been accomplished now. There's a Chinese wish to add gold as a sixth currency. I think there's strong opposition from the US, there's strong opposition from IMF, but it might be needed at a certain point. And there are some very interesting comments made about this in the past. Robert Zoellick, he was the president of the World Bank in the 2000s, and he wrote an open letter to the Financial Times 2003 proposing using gold and the renminbi in a new monetary system. And we have seen some other comments. I'm in the advisory board of the ONVIF. ONVIF is a London-based think tank on monetary affairs. And our chairman, Lord Desai, he said in a conference, during a conference in Dubai last year, it might be a very good idea to add gold to the SDR. And actually he said, I expect this to happen in the future. So it's not a wild idea that
4: No.
3: gold will come back to the
4: But
3: monetary
4: you,
3: system.
4: I mean, what you've done, you had the
1: So, wow. Okay. See, I didn't know anything about China's push to have gold used. It's pretty
0: Yeah.
1: interesting.
0: I also have a link on there. Obviously there's no video for it, but there's a link where China is seriously considering doing a gold standard right now. So if you think about that, so China would they would institute, I think it was a gold standard digital currency. So imagine what that would do if we go into a period of hyperinflation and our economy goes to pure shit, right? And China gold standards their economy. And now keep in mind, they're still communist. It's not like they're like some capitalist utopia. They're still communist. But they gold standard their money, and then they also have all the industry. So they're also building all the power plants. They're building all of the coal plants. They're building all of the oil refineries. And meanwhile, we're a fucking joke. We're not doing anything. We're sitting here trying to figure out how many masks we should wear. Should we wear two masks or one mask? Or Texas just said you don't have to wear any masks. Or I don't know. We're sitting here arguing about that stupid shit. And where are we getting the masks from? We're getting them from China. And then what are we doing? We're over here buying and trading Bitcoin for Magic the Gathering cards and jerking each other off. Like, that. We're not doing anything real. Like,
1: yeah,
0: we have been completely convinced.
1: We're playing video games.
0: Yeah, we're completely convinced about this fictional economy. And the whole thing is because they're trying to reset us with to put us in line with what they think we should be, we, the United States, with the global economic system. So even if we, as individuals, want to work hard and be capitalists and be part of a system that's a growing system and be part of, I don't know, be industrial, if you want to be if you want to be building in an oil refinery, if you want to be drilling for oil, if you want to do those kind of things, in half the country you have a very difficult time doing that right now, whereas in China that's no problem. But that's because they're trying to boost up China and drop our economy like a fucking rock and make sure that we're buying all of our shit from them. So, and obviously that's been happening gradually for years, but it's going to happen like we've never seen before right now. And again, what are they buying? What is their central bank doing? Their central bank isn't buying Bitcoin. Their central bank just bought 600 tons of gold. I would recommend everybody listen to it's going to be in the show notes. I hope that that entire interview, I would recommend everybody listen to that 1 hour interview.
1: Yeah, I'll put it in the show notes for sure. I want to watch it, and I'm going to. I'll probably do that tomorrow. I'll play another clip or two on here. I got another timestamp party lined up. So see what's talking about.
2: And James Rickards has been a participant of economic war games within the Pentagon. Well, he wrote about it, so it's out in the open.
1: Economic hitman.
2: And the best explanation for China accumulating all this gold, it comes from his last book, The Death of Money. And he has made very clear that there is some kind of agreement between China and the U.S. in which the U.S. accepts that China will build gold reserve which are the same compared to the size of their economy, like the U.S. The U.S. has 8,000 tons of gold. Europe has over 11,000 tons of gold. So China is allowed to accumulate, let's say, 6,000, 7,000, 8,000 tons of gold. And when China has reached this position, the US, Europe, and China are on the same level, on a monetary gold level, to work together towards a bigger step in this monetary reset. And it's my idea that gold might be revaluated at some point by central bankers to a much higher level. And by revaluating gold towards $4,000 or $8,000 an ounce, you solve quite a lot of problems.
4: Yeah, absolutely. But you simultaneously create a whole bunch of problems as well, which is the problem. I mean, that's...
2: But we know plan A, the current financial system, will end. We can't go on this way. So we need some big changes along the way. And a revaluation of gold has helped central bankers in the past.
4: Yep.
2: Roosevelt did it in the 1930s.
4: But that was a 20%. That was a 20% devaluation of the dollar that Roosevelt came up with, right? We're talking now with dollar valued at $42 and on the Fed's balance sheet. We're talking of taking it to $4,000.
2: Well,
4: That's a whole different...
2: Yeah, but the U.S. gold reserves are still valued. Look at the balance sheet of the Treasury, sure, and the Federal Reserve. There's only $11 billion worth of, right, gold reserves.
5: because it's valued at historical cost price of $42 an ounce. If you would revalue gold to $4,200 an ounce, this $11 billion becomes $1.1 trillion. If you would revalue gold towards $8,400 an ounce, the $11 billion on the balance sheet becomes $2.2 trillion. So it would would really help to restore the balance sheet of the Federal Reserve and the Treasury. In another transaction, which you could do in the same weekend, you could get rid of the $2 trillion position of U.S. Treasuries on the balance sheet of the Federal Reserve, because U.S. Treasury and the Federal Reserve can both agree to just get rid of this position. So by these two quite simple steps, you can recapitalize the balance sheet of the Federal Reserve. And since ECB and the People's Bank of China both have this large gold position, a revaluation of gold would also help them, although their gold reserves are marked, their price marked to market.
1: Yeah, I'm going to definitely have to watch this whole thing.
0: Oh, fuck yeah. Well, that's what I was trying to explain earlier about how once you start seeing what happened then in the Great Depression, and then what they're talking about now with the Great Reset, and then like when you see like the World Economic Forum, and then you see like what their push is, and then you can kind of see how Trump plays into it, and like he has an obvious part to play, he has an obvious role to play as like he's this bad guy that they have as like this person who is like the guy we hate this guy, but then they're also going to have him be the guy they push Bitcoin on, and then that gets all the people that wouldn't use Bitcoin to use Bitcoin, and that's their thing. You know what I mean? Like, it's the reverse psychology thing I was talking about. I was like, this is so fucking complicated. Like, when you start digging into it, I'm like, oh my God, like this is making my head hurt.
1: Trump was also kind of the hype man for the economy. Like, whether he was successful about it or not, just the rhetoric he used seemed to boost the economy. And yeah, it's a bubble, but like it was doing pretty well with Trump at the helm.
0: Well, what he did was he was really good at keeping inflation low. Mm-hmm. Like, he kept gas prices at $2, he kept those kind of things really good, and he did it using American work. So he made sure that it was, you know, the guys in Texas drilling the oil, whereas Joe Biden is trying to regulate things in such a way that it's going to be very expensive to get oil, and that we are getting our oil from Iran and Saudi Arabia. So when we have our $6 a gallon gas that's coming at some point, it won't even be Americans drilling the oil unless Texas takes steps to basically secede effectively by saying that we're not going to recognize these laws from the federal government. That's the only way that it's going to end up being that they can still drill for oil and,
1: be crazy
0: and support their people.
1: I'm all well, here for, I, I'm here I think for that's,
0: you. I think that's the push. They want that to happen. You know what I mean? When I say they, I mean the global power brokers. They're trying to create like a civil war type scenario. I mean, if you look at what happened in Hong Kong, they want that in D.C., I think. I think you're going to see that in a year or two. You're going to see protesters in the street, and you're going to see militia members attacking protesters. Like, this is me just predicting the future. I'm not advocating for this at all. I'm just saying, like, this is just what I think the globalists want. I think they want to see.
1: When Pat Miletich was on the other day, he said something interesting. It was basically like, because it sounded like a good thing when he was saying, he was like, multiple states, I think South Dakota was one of them, have passed legislation, according to what he told me, to make it is now a felony to introduce any legislation for lockdowns or mask mandates. They've made it illegal.
0: It is a good thing
1: to do that.
0: It is a good thing.
1: Yeah, it is a good thing, but he made the point. Right, but he made the point that that's there. It's like this is going to come down to, like, that. This is lines are being drawn, and there's a cold or hot civil war is being the stage is being set for that. If this continues,
0: yeah, I mean, well, because at some point, you know, I'm going to be in my state, and they're going to tell me, hey, you know, you guys, you're going to need to keep getting tested for work and blah, blah, blah. We got this new variant we're worried about. And I'm going to go, you know, Texas is sounding pretty fucking good right now. Yeah. And then I'm going to try to leave and they're going to have a fucking, they're going to have a quarantine fucking checkpoint or something when I try to leave. You know what I mean? Like that's what it's going to end up getting to.
1: Did you watch Governor Noem's, her CPAC speech? The governor of South
0: Dakota? I saw some clips, but I didn't see the whole thing.
1: She's great. I really like
0: her. Yeah, I like her too. And you know what? When I see things like that, I'm always like, I wonder if they're pushing her out now to be like the next thing. But then I'm always like, you know what? Tom Cotton is definitely the Bilderberg 2024 pick.
1: Yeah. Well, I got the last. I skipped to the last clip of Willem you had here.
0: Okay.
1: Willem Middlecup. So I'll play that, and then we'll get on with the other clips I had.
6: China, I learned that. The Chinese, you know, they're very long-term thinkers, and they have this one special date they're working.
7: Sir, we love China very.
6: And that's 2049. You know why? That's 100-year anniversary of the revolution. So the Chinese always tell me these are all small steps towards our broader plan, being in control, being in charge of the world, or having our own system around 2050. So the Chinese are very long-term thinkers and planners in this respect. So
1: yeah, they plan, you know, 500 years ahead.
0: Yeah, well, okay, and you've heard Agenda 2030, you've heard Agenda 2050. You know, these things all coincide. And then when you understand that he's talking about a global monetary reset that also this also coincides with the plan for China to take over the world. It's like, oh, well, I want no fucking part of that.
1: Like, yeah, no, but, it was the Club of Rome and the UN and Rockefeller Foundation, all of them. It was like they were into the American century and the rise of China was always, and even Rockefeller Foundation, Operation Lockstep, you know, in 2010, they had a whole document about how a pandemic would be used to give China's rise to power.
0: Yeah, so let me just kind of riff for a minute for like what I think someone can do to protect themselves from this. I not a financial advisor. This isn't strictly financial advice either. This is just general advice, and you don't have to take my advice by any means. I'm not saying this is like you should do these things. These are great ideas. These are just like things that I think are probably generally good things to do. That are not particularly unsafe.
1: Mm-hmm.
0: It's probably not a bad idea to grow a garden. It's probably not a bad idea to maybe look into raising some animals because food's going to get more expensive. It's probably not a bad idea to have a backup power plant. So that thing that happened in Texas, that was a warning. That was like a warning shot that can happen other places.
1: Yeah.
0: And you know, we've had this cheap, easy money. A lot of people are using it to do a lot of different things. Maybe they're buying boats. Maybe they're doing all kinds of fun shit. Maybe they're going on vacation. Do you have a way to make sure that you have power in a power outage? I mean, I don't particularly love a lot of the green energy that's out there, but solar panels, if they get you off the grid, and I mean really off the grid, not just like solar panels that are like selling shit back to the grid, but like actually off the grid, that seems pretty cool to me. There's a ton of stuff that people can do in that way that like that get your financial dependence on this system down to like almost nothing. And I think that's probably the best thing that
1: OTG, self-sustainable.
0: Yeah. That's probably the best thing that everybody can do. And then on top of that, if you have like the least amount of dependence and also the least amount of investments you have. Now this is probably the most controversial idea of like the money that you have and investments you have that are digital. Like if the power goes out, who the fuck cares how much money you have invested in Apple? It doesn't matter. You know, but if you have junk silver, you can trade that with your neighbor. Mm-hmm. If you have
1: Same with junk Bitcoin. Silver, if the power goes out, your Bitcoin's worthless.
0: Yeah, exactly. And even if the power is still on, you can still trade junk silver with your neighbor for, I don't know, chickens or whatever, for rabbits, for meat. I mean, you got to think basic here. Like we're thinking basic needs because in a lot of ways, these people that are organizing the structure of society are coming for the basic needs of people at this point. They're coming for your food. They're coming for your energy. And I think just making sure you have those hierarchy of needs and having a backup plan for those things is not crazy. It's not crazy to be a prepper at this point to have that kind of stuff in check. And I think it is crazy to be speculating in the Bitcoin market and that kind of stuff. It's just, there's like after everything we've talked about, when you see the difference and really understand the difference between currency and money, you just see no value in it because it's literally just a way to transfer information from one party to another. And do you really want to be tied up in that? You know, that's really the way I keep thinking about it. Right. Now, again, I don't want to give anybody financial advice. That's just like the way the stuff that I've been collecting. That's just what I've come to, and that's how I am looking at it. And that's the way that I've been looking at how I'm going to be doing things going forward. So that's probably the better way to put it. I don't want to give anybody advice on what to do. This is just more or less how I'm going to be doing things.
1: Yeah. I feel it.
0: And also, I'm just generally also going to be just trying to keep more things in the physical world. Like just generally trying to keep less invested in the stock market and less of that kind of stuff. More stuff invested in the physical world, whether that's ammo or silver or gold. You know what I mean? That kind of stuff.
1: Storable food.
0: Physical items. Yeah, that kind of stuff.
8: This is so important. Trade. We have to do this.
1: We're kind of running low on time, so I'll power through some more of these clips. You had me pull the clip they played on No Agenda from my David Icke interview.
0: Okay.
1: Yeah, I got...
9: You follow this through with all the...
1: Oh, by the way, David Icke was on Alex Jones today, and he actually let Alex actually let David Icke talk. I remember like the time or two before this, he would barely let him get like two sentences out before he'd be like, yeah, and like interrupt him and cut him off. So I was like, that was my goal when I interviewed Icke, is like, don't be Alex Jones. So like, just let him talk.
0: Just let him breathe.
9: You follow this through. You follow this through with all the... Freedom of Information Act requests that have been sent out to many and various health authorities in different countries, asking the simple question, can you give us the paper that describes how the virus was isolated and therefore shown to exist in and of itself? And every single one has come back saying we don't have that information.
1: I love this. His little unicorn analogy he does here is great.
9: There's another doctor in America who from early on was saying there is no virus. And it's a man called Dr. Tom Cowan. And he produced a brilliant article a few weeks ago from a paper published on the CDC website. And it was by 20 virologists, and they were describing the quote isolation purification, as it's called, and the biological characteristics of this so-called SARS-CoV-2 virus, and the process by which they came to these conclusions. And what they said was that they had only identified what they claimed they'd identified, 37 base pairs of this alleged virus out of the approximately 30,000 that they allege the genome of an intact virus contains. And what they did, this is all in this paper, is they took the 37 segments of 30,000 and they put them into a computer program which filled in all the rest. And Cowan, in this article, describes it brilliantly when he says that it's the equivalent of this. A group of researchers claim they found a unicorn because they found a piece of a hoof, a hair from a tail, and a snippet of a horn. They then add that information into a computer and program it to recreate the unicorn. And then they claim this computer recreation is the real unicorn. But of course, they've never actually seen a unicorn, so it's not possible that they've examined its genetic makeup to compare their samples with the actual unicorn's hair, hooves, and horn. The researchers claim they decided which is the real genome of SARS-CoV-2 by consensus, sort of like a vote.
1: Yeah, so then you wanted that to lead into this COVID clip, the COVID announcement.
0: Yeah, you'll make this.
1: Go with that one.
0: Yeah, perfect.
10: In late November, word had already gotten off of the mainland that there was a virus in Wuhan. 6 weeks later, the trade truce was signed with an out clause, a very clever out clause, that said if there was any kind of act of God pandemic, then they didn't have to make good on what they had committed to buy from the United States. Within days, they announced the first coronavirus.
1: That's pretty crazy.
11: Yeah, a lot of people don't know that. So,
1: I didn't know that.
11: Yeah, when you factor that in, it's like, oh, well, that kind of makes things a little more interesting. And then you wonder, I wonder if you know, maybe the Trump administration knows this, that it's a fake virus and they're just holding it back and have been this whole time. That would be interesting.
1: Yeah,
11: too.
1: I'll tell you what, man, the most disturbing thing that Trump's was doing and is still doing now is not only taking credit for the warp speed vaccine thing and Moderna and Pfizer and all that, but he's pushing it and saying people need to take it. And that's,
11: I agree. I think it's very disturbing. I feel like that's a, I wonder if they have like a deal where he's got to do that for like, because there's going to be Nuremberg trials. And if you see Bill Gates has said, you know, if not pressured, the FDA will appropriately, you know, approve anything. And then, you know, they've always got Trump saying, I've pressured them and I made them do it, blah, blah, blah. So it's almost like they've got this back and forth, and then they're going to have it out at some point. And I think it's just going to end up being a moot thing, yep. is the idea. But I think this is going to end up at some point in a Nuremberg trial once the full scope of this.
1: Well, yeah,
11: dude, I hope so too. Bill, I don't know how it can't.
1: Well, yeah, hopefully. But Bill, I remember Bill Gates bragging. We played the clip in our two-part Bill Gates episode, which, by the way, Bill Gates, I formally invited you to come on my podcast. You going to do it, pussy? I tweeted at Bill Gates to come on my show, and he did not respond because he's a pussy. But anyway, yeah, in our two-part Bill Gates episode, I don't remember what part it was, we played a clip of Bill Gates bragging at this lecture he was giving about how he's like, Trump wanted to set up a safety panel to study the safety of vaccines, and I told him that was a dead end. He was trying to get Robert Kennedy Jr. to head up a safety study and a safety panel. I talked him out of that. It was just like, oh, my God. But, yeah, so I don't know what to think about. I don't know. Anyways, that's a side tangent that'll take us off on all kinds of things. But before we leave Ike totally, I thought this was – one of the most interesting things he said in the interview I did with him about how, and it's kind of a side tangent, but I don't know, about how masks are how they tie in with MK Ultra. I thought this was fascinating.
9: So that there is something about depriving the body and particularly the brain of oxygen. And I did a lot of research from 1996 across the millennium into the years after, into mind control techniques, and MK Ultra, of course, the infamous one in America and Canada. And I met many, many, many people, not just in America, in Britain and other parts of the world, that had been through these mind control projects. One of them contacted me a few months ago when the mask started being made mandatory to point out that her daughter, who had been born in captivity while she was in MKUltra, and I met her daughter as well, was forced to wear a mask from the age of two because of A, it dehumanized her, B, it took away her sense of individuality, and the big one, it deprived the brain in the very years of development when it needs lots of oxygen to develop, and therefore made the mind control and the manipulation of the brain and the brain pathways easier.
1: That's fascinating to me.
0: Yeah, I'm not surprised at all. And I mean, I've honestly, this whole time, as soon as they started targeting the kids, I was just disgusted. And I mean, I the whole time I could just see the naked politicization of this thing. And then they were like, and now we want to start seeing kids wear these masks. And I'm like, this is so gross to me. And they've got them in the daycares wearing these things. They got them in schools. And it's just all bullshit. And you know that they've never come out and said like, or they've come out many times and said like that the kids are not a risk for transmitting this thing. It's just nonsense. Now, and again, we're not even sure if this thing even fucking exists. I don't know.
1: Yeah.
0: Like I said, I'm at this point, I think this entire thing is concocted so that way they can manipulate the economy and set us up for this this monetary correction that they're trying to do. Which I mean, if you look at it, it seems pretty clear to me.
1: You have the great reason. So we got a handful of clips left, but
12: maybe I should just quit and shut the show down.
0: There was
12: I'm not gonna do the show anymore.
1: You want to go with Max Kaiser?
0: No, we can skip him. We kind of beat the Bitcoin thing up. I think if anything, we need to get into this Q stuff because that's where we really can. I think we can really shine. There's a ton of meat there. I think once people start this, so I think the reason for this whole Q thing and the big, because I think the Q thing exists to get people who would never otherwise get into Bitcoin to get into Bitcoin. And
1: well, hang on, dude. I don't want to, but can we backtrack for a second? Because
0: sure.
1: I don't want to skip past this clip that you sent me because this is something we haven't played on this show before. And I think people need to hear it unless you're coming up on this later, but the Where's Hunter clip, the Hunter Biden.
0: Oh, sure. Call. Yeah.
1: Cause that kind of ties into the China stuff we were talking about. So I definitely want to play this cause I don't think we've played this on the show before.
0: Yeah, sure.
13: I get calls from my father to tell me.
1: This supposedly came from Hunter's laptop, right? Is where this, or how did this get leaked?
0: I don't think it did come from his laptop. This was like an intercepted call or and you know what? This actually might have been introduced as evidence in like in court or something like that. To be honest,
1: sound like a phone call. It sounds like he was being recorded in the room, or maybe it was a Skype call.
0: I think this might have been like in court. To be honest, I don't know the exact circumstances of it, but you can look up.
1: But it's definitely him. There's no denying that it was actually Hunter.
0: It sounds just like it. You can look up the court thing, and the National Pulse has it. If you look up the National Pulse, just look this up on DuckDuckGo or QWant. Just don't look on Google because that's a road to nowhere. But search right. Hunter Biden, $322 billion. National Pulse, and it should come right up.
1: All right. I'm going to play this clip while I'm doing that.
0: Cool.
13: I get calls from my father to tell me that the New York Times is calling but my old partner, Eric, who literally has done me harm for I don't know how long, is the one taking the calls because my father will not stop sending the calls to Eric. I have another New York Times reporter calling about my representation of the, literally, Dr. Patrick Ko, the fucking spy chief of China, who started the company that my partner, who was worth $323 billion, founded, and is now missing. The richest man in the world is missing, who was my partner. He was missing since I last saw him in his $58 million apartment and signed a $4 billion deal to build the fucking largest fucking LNG port in the world. And I am receiving calls from the Southern District of New York, from the U.S. attorney himself. My best friend in business, Devin, has named me as a witness without telling me. In a criminal case, and my father, without telling me.
1: And your father. Yeah, have you heard the other leaked phone call from Hunter Biden?
11: Possibly. This came out in the fall. So, I mean, I would, you know, there was a bunch of Hunter Biden stuff that came out around
1: this
11: the election.
1: Is the clip I'm about to play is the leaked Hunter Biden call from that got leaked yesterday.
11: Oh, okay. Then no, I haven't.
14: I don't know, man. I was banging 7 gram rocks and finishing them because that's how I roll. I have one speed. I have one gear. Go.
1: Oh, I'm sorry. That was Charlie Sheen. That was not Hunter Biden. It was Charlie Sheen talking about smoking crack. Okay. So, okay. Yeah. So getting back into the queue, thing. I'm excited for this because
11: now that you play that Hunter Biden thing, I got to double back for a second because there's a reason why I wanted you
1: to
11: play
1: circle
11: that.
1: Back on that, Jim Psaki.
11: So the reason why I wanted you to play that Hunter Biden thing, the spy chief that he's talking about, that because he talks about the richest guy in China, but he also talks about the spy chief of China, the intel guy. That guy, apparently, if you do any research into that guy, you'll find out that he's like heavily, heavily invested into facial recognition technology. Yep. And apparently they can even do facial recognition on people that are wearing masks. They can just do it on your eyes. That's how detailed they have.
1: Yeah, I think the masks mandates were to so they could finally test out that software. Partly.
11: Yeah. Yeah. Dude. Yeah. Exactly. It's like Agenda 21, it's a pandemic exercise. They're testing to find out, like, oh, we can see once – they want to see if people ever try to have an uprising, they'll know about it. Like, once people start covering their faces and stuff like that, they – like, all of this stuff is, like, it'll never happen. It's completely squashed now. Mm-hmm. Anyway – So yeah, like he's got this tie with the spy chief of China and all this stuff. So, and who's like deep into the facial recognition technology. Well, if you look at Bitcoin and then the fact that you can only use it in America if you use the KYC, which is the Know Your Customer technology. Well, that takes away all the fun. If I want to trade with you as my neighbor, and let's say, you grow you raise cattle and you want to sell me a quarter cow and I want to buy that from you and I want to trade you in Bitcoin instead of dollars. Well, if we have to use KYC, that's not a fun transaction anymore. Now I have to basically have a deal between me, you, and the spy chief of China. That's bullshit to me.
1: How did it work with the Silk Road? Because that was always the thing which, by the way, free Ross Ulbricht. But that was the thing with the Silk Road, was like people were paying Bitcoin to like buy drugs and prostitutes and stuff, and it was not traceable. So can't you still do that?
11: Sure. Well, I think they did. I think they had that as like this thing to get people to buy into the idea that like it's Bitcoin is like digital cash, mm-hmm. when it's not. It's locked the fuck down. Because it's on phones, and phones are locked the fuck down, and that's where the problem is. So,
1: But it doesn't have to be. It can be on a computer with a running through a VPN on a Tor browser.
15: Potentially, yeah. You can, and you could have a phone that is using what's that operating system? You can install it on Android,
1: Linux, or something.
15: No, not Linux. It's I've actually heard him talking about it on No Agenda. That's why I thought you might know it.
1: Oh, the No Agenda phone. What is that? They have that guy doing noagendaphone.com. I can't remember. It's only on a certain types of Androids.
15: I installed it myself, and then I was immediately regretted it. But it's like so locked down. But it's a cool concept. But anyway, but basically, like you can do things. But basically, the way I'm looking at it is I think that they're trying to funnel people into this system that you think you're getting out of this really restrictive, not private system, and then you're really being funneled right back into it with this whole Bitcoin thing.
1: Yeah.
15: And that's what the whole point of the KYC is. It's like, well, you really can't get out of this. Like, you're not going to – like, we have to be – like basically, okay, great example, BitPay. So when I buy precious metals from I use SD Bullion. If you do want to buy silver or gold, I would recommend checking them out for pricing because I found they're quite a bit cheaper than everybody else. So when you use Bitcoin to buy precious metals, it's actually like a hair cheaper than if you buy them on a credit card. Now you can use like a check or something, but it's kind of a pain in the ass to use a check. So it's not that bad to use Bitcoin. And you've heard me rag on Bitcoin as a money, but it's not that bad as currency. So you can buy Bitcoin and then just immediately send it to the precious metal dealer. And it's kind of like not that bad of a deal. But the other problem is there's fees involved in that. So you have to hold the Bitcoin to make it worth anything. And then you're in the market speculating again. So sometimes it is better just to use the credit. So if you're in Bitcoin already, then maybe use the Bitcoin. If not, then just, you know, there's like teach their own. Anyway, so kind of lost my train of thought there. But if you're, BitPay. So when you're buying something, you use BitPay. The whole benefit of Bitcoin is it's like cash. So I can give you just the amount of money that I want and nothing more. If I give you my credit card number if I'm buying food from Pat's Pizza down the road and I give my credit card number, I have to give them my expiration date, I have to give them my security code. They have the access to my entire account and I'm basically just like, thank you so much for only taking $40 effectively because they have everything. And that's the same thing when you use this BitPay system. They go into your account and you're like, thank you so much for only taking, you know, whatever, however much the silver was and leaving and not stealing the rest. Now, again, SD Bullion's a reputable company. You don't have to worry about them doing anything like that. But it takes away all of the reason for having Bitcoin. And the reason they do that is they want to funnel people into these systems that have KYC, like BitPay, like Coinbase. And these are all companies that are about to IPO.
1: Okay. So, never mind. Stupid question.
15: Yeah, I just noticed the scam, and I was like, oh, like they're just all this is it's more data. It's more data harvesting. They want your face. They want to know what you bought. They want to know when you bought it. You know, and then like let's say. Because, you know, again, evictions are allowed, all this kind of stuff. Well, they know if you borrowed money on your house. They're going to know if you then bought a whole bunch of precious metals. And then they can try to get those from you, potentially. You know?
1: Oh, I like money.
15: So, I mean, these things are coming to some degree. If people are not smart with how they buy things and smart with what they do with their money coming up with how they handle their debt. because a lot of this stuff, we're in a debt-based system. Whether it's, I mean, that just our dollars alone are debt to begin with. And then on top of that, we have double debt with mortgages and everything else.
0: Yeah. And then I like the whole money, crypto,
15: the BlockFi system, if you've even looked into that, they're trying to create a whole different system where you borrow against your Bitcoin and get new debt based off of your Bitcoin.
16: So borrowing against it, that's not the same thing as like shorting, is it? What do you mean borrowing against? No, but
15: that's another thing that you can actually do as well. There's margex.com, margex.com.
16: So borrowing against Bitcoin is like mortgaging your Bitcoin?
15: Yes.
16: Okay.
15: Now imagine what's going to happen when Bitcoin goes to zero and people are BlockFi-ing their Bitcoin.
16: God, man. I'm too stupid to understand economics. I just know like Fed bad, gold good.
15: Yeah, and you should. I mean, that's it's as simple as it gets, because, you know, gold can never go to zero, where all this other stuff will. It's not if, but when.
16: fuck it. All right.
0: But yeah, okay,
16: We skipped Max Kaiser, but. You had a clip of Red Band on sovereign citizens. Does this tie into what you were talking about with like Q?
0: Yes. Yeah. Let's hit this up.
16: Okay. I talked about this with Jan Irvin last episode, but yeah, I've hung out with Red Band, and that dude's a moron. But he's a nice guy. He's a nice guy, but he's a moron.
17: Yeah. Like, what are you guys doing? This isn't the park. Like, go to the park.
18: You know what's worse? Sovereign citizens.
17: What is that?
18: There's people that don't drive, they travel, and they don't follow the rules. And they like, if you watch Live PD, they have one every episode, two every episode. They'll get pulled over, and it's like, they won't even roll down the window, and they're like, I don't have to follow your rules, sir. I am, you know, they never have driver's license or insurance.
17: What?
18: It's
19: like people that don't think taxes apply to them, but don't think the law applies to them.
18: But that's grown so big recently that it's so many people now that do this shit. And it's the most grossest, like, if you watch on Live PD, you'll...
17: What is Live PD?
16: Okay, so two things about this. First of all, like, I understand what Red Band's saying here, because it's like, well, I don't think Red Band believes that they have a legal precedent, but I think, like, yeah, you could prove all day that, like, kind of like if it doesn't matter. You can pull out your pocket constitution and yada, yada, yada, and you can be totally right. But at the end of the day, they're still not going to, like, it's like you can't really do shit. You know what I'm saying? It's like, yeah, you might, their income tax might be illegal, but has there ever been an example of someone pulling this sovereign citizen shit or pulling this income tax is unconstitutional shit and it worked for them? I'm unaware if it has.
0: Yeah, I think there's varying degrees to it working. There's also varying degrees to these people being labeled as terrorists and getting in firefights with police officers too. So, I mean, I'm not gonna sugarcoat and say like this is like definitely something that people should do or not do, but like
16: I mean, if everybody collectively did it, it would work. But
0: oh yeah, like it. Don't get me wrong. If everybody did this tomorrow, the world would change. Because everyone would realize, I mean, like, let's say everybody except the people who work for the government in your state just like realized that they don't have to be part of the state of whatever, like the state of Kentucky or the state of Tennessee or whatever, because that's the thing that the whole crux of it is that you are automatically forced into whatever state system you're in. And the idea would be like, it's effectively slavery by forcing someone to be part of a system and forcing them to pay for it that they
16: we don't have state income tax here in Tennessee.
0: Right. But
20: Tennessee, and I've been doing this for a long time.
0: But you have property taxes.
16: Yeah, we do.
0: Yeah, that's ridiculous. Well, how could you have property taxes?
16: Property taxes are such bullshit.
0: Yeah. It's the only taxes I think could be justified are if you have a business that does business across state lines, then you could have like a flat tax that you are having the tax cover the legal infrastructure that

0: system, and then we became a kleptocracy, and that's where we are now. So that it's like once people wake up to that, it completely reverses the system that we're in today. But it's unfortunate that it's just a matter of like I don't think this is something that people can just do safely, because that's the thing that I think is unfortunate, that I don't think it is like a safe thing to do. There's a lot of things that were like huge red flags to me when I was reading into this. I really liked a lot of the things they were saying from a moral and ethical standpoint. And then there was a lot of weird shit that I saw. For example, this Russell J. Gould character. Do you have that clip pulled up?
1: Yeah, and I got the newsy one too. If you want to,
0: okay, I'll play the Russell J. Gould one first.
1: Okay, and real quick before I play that, our buddy Dean Reiner of Up Is Down podcast, he did a 2-part episode. I don't remember the numbers, but it was called "It's All a Trick," Part 1 and 2, and it was a long chat with this dude named Clint Richardson, and it was all about this. Like, it was like 4 or 5 hours altogether, and they talked all about like how your birth certificate and your social security card and all, or your number, all that. It's like basically you're entered into a contract at birth. It was pretty wild, and it's all along the lines of this type of shit. So I'll put that in the show notes, that Up Is Down podcast that Dean did with Clint Richardson, because it's all about this. It sounds good, like you said, but like even if there is a legal precedent, it's like, how do you're kind of throwing your life away if you actually do go through with shredding your birth certificate and social security, or like you're really fucking your kid over if there was an old NPR interview they did with a couple of people that were raised out in the boonies by people that never registered their birth, and they can't get jobs because they were never assigned a social security number or anything.
0: So I'm not 100% sure about that. That stuff like that, I always wonder if that's just like a CIA psyop to scare people from doing this stuff. Like, dude, the Amish people have been like fucking living their way that they've been living forever. Like,
1: they don't have to get the job. They're all self-sustained.
0: Well, yeah, but maybe that's the problem. Like, why aren't we self-sustained?
1: Yeah, you're right. No, that's a good point.
0: I think we've got this whole thing backwards. Like, why are we dependent on this system? Why are we dependent on this grid? And I think that's the thing that we've got completely backwards.
1: That's a good point.
0: The grid dependency, and that comes back to what I was talking about earlier, is like, we're completely dependent on this grid, and we need this or we're dead. And like, we've got no connection to the earth, no connection to growing our own food. If Acme shuts down, we're fucked, and that's crazy. You know what I mean? Like, and it's just proven to us, like, that every grocery store we go to, you have to wear a mask. Well, that's because we don't know any farmers. And how is it that we don't know any farmers?
1: I don't know where you're at, but man, nobody wears masks. Well, not nobody, but like not even half the people wear masks in the grocery store around here.
0: That's great, but I live in fucking Commieville. It's crazy up here, dude. I'm serious, man. I might as well live in fucking New York City, because it's like, God, masks central.
1: Yeah. There's still a lot of masks. But, I mean, even at my job, I don't have to wear one. Or at least at one of my jobs. I have 2 jobs. The other one, I do have to wear it at work. But
0: I have a pretty nice setup where I'm working. But, like, I mean, it's a rule. I'm supposed to wear it. But, I mean, I don't. But it's just one of those things. Like, and that's where we are now. It's just, like, we've got rules that – it's like everyone knows you don't have to follow them. It's like we're in this weird place where it's like that's communism. Like we're in Cuba, and that's where it's getting ready to be a thing where like we're not going to make cars anymore, and we're only going to have the cars we have here. The only new cars are going to be the electric bullshit ones that we don't want anymore. And if we want parts, we're going to have to make our own machine shops and make new parts.

0: like they do in Cuba. Like that's what's coming.
1: Yeah.
0: And that's what socialism is. That's what communism is. And it's like, I don't know. It's as clear as day at this point. This is the future, unless I don't know. There's no unless at this point. This is it. We're here. To me, it's like
1: It's not looking good, but I think there's still like we haven't reached a point where it's irreversible yet, I don't
0: well,
1: think.
0: that's the thing that the I think that's why it's irreversible, because they will make sure that nothing is ever like that rubber band breaking moment that everyone sees, like, we can't allow this to go on.
1: Yeah.
0: We can't allow,
1: But at the same time, what's the phrase? If the situation was hopeless, their propaganda would be unnecessary. Like they wouldn't have to be censoring people if they had already won, you know?
0: but no, that I don't buy that, because that they have to do that for the divide and conquer, for the Civil War. You know what I mean? Like that has a different agenda.
2: I am a high-priced Washington lobbyist peddling influence. Who wants candy?
0: Like that to me, they need their Civil War, they need their World War III, whatever, however that looks to them, that they need that, and the censorship plays into that significantly.
1: What's so civil about war anyway?
0: So
1: Okay, so do you want to set up this Russell J. Gold clip? Or I don't.
0: I will say this. If this guy is the real deal, I will take back everything I say. But right now, this dude looks like a cult leader,
1: Yeah.
0: and I just laugh, like I'm, because I watch it, and at first I was like, "Oh man, this is interesting," and then I'm like, "Wait a minute, wait a minute! Is all this sovereign citizen stuff based on this guy?" Because when I start looking at it, this guy apparently goes back to like 99, and if you look at a lot of the sovereign citizen stuff, it goes back to like around that time,
1: Yeah.
0: and I think this guy might be the root of a lot of this stuff,
1: Do you
0: and
1: think he's like an operative, like an intel guy, or?
0: well, it makes me wonder if he is. And then it got really weird, because he claims that he is the, what did he call himself? The Postmaster General of the United States.
1: I watched a little bit more than this of just the because you had me just pull the introduction clip to him, but I ended up
0: Yeah.
1: watching about like 10 minutes. I had to work. It was in between
0: Yeah.
1: jobs. I did all this, but I'm gonna have to like do a deep dive on this guy because, like I said, that Clint Richardson interview that Dean Reiner did with him, it was
0: Yeah.
1: really good. I'm gonna have to send you that, and then there's another. The two people that were in Libya and exposed the whole like Benghazi thing, and then they got dragged into the Mueller investigation, and like they've had assassination attempts on their life and stuff. Dean had both of them on, that husband and wife, and that is probably the best podcast I've heard in the last year or two. I'm gonna have to send you that one too. But yeah, Dean's been killing it.
0: Wow. That's awesome. I'll have to check that
1: Yeah,
0: out.
1: I'll send you all that, and I'll put them in the show notes too. But okay, yeah, Russell J. Gold, here's the intro.
3: In 1999, the United States was quietly being taken over by Great Britain. A vigilant patriot named Russell J. Gould recognized the threat, and in a series of strategic moves, he saved us from foreign invasion.
1: See, this is already, I'm like, Great Britain, really?
0: Well, I buy that. I really do, because I think we do really have some, if you look historically, we really do have some foreign entanglements with London and shit like that. That makes a lot of sense. I'm not like out on that part. That doesn't surprise me at all. But it's just the fact that this one guy, and then like, okay, the fact that you can't verify his fucking name anywhere on all the shit that he says he's got. He swears that he's like the fucking head of the Navy and the head of like the fucking Marines and everything else. And then you just go to any website and he's not. It's like, okay, well, what are you talking about, bro?
1: Maybe
0: Like,
1: they, I mean, it has, just to play devil's advocate, it has definitely happened in the past where people have had like high credentials and then they've been wiped from the record.
0: Well, okay. He claims that like he's got the Title IV flag of the United States and or some crazy shit like that, or and then registered with the UN, and I'm like, okay, so where does it say that at the UN? And I'm like trying to research it. It doesn't say. I don't see it anywhere. Like you look at the UN, there's nothing that says UN and Russell J. Gould. Nothing. I can't find anything that says that. And then I'm like, okay, well, so is this even real? Like, what are we talking about? And then it's like, okay, well, if this is all top secret, if it's all like, whenever this guy, and then I see people talking about this guy, and they go, when our guy comes out of hiding, and I go, oh, okay, I see what this is. And I'm like, okay, look, whenever your guy comes out of hiding, you let me know, because I'll be right there with you when he does. Until then,
4: Right. Kick ass.
0: I'm in hiding too, okay? Because not sitting here. I'm not gonna go follow this fucking dude to wherever he's taking us. And then at some point he claims that he's, you know, the Postmaster General of the United States. And then he also claimed that he's either got some relationship with or that he is the Postmaster General of the No, I lost the note on
1: What,
0: this. No. The Universal Post Office or the Universal Postal
1: UPS?
0: Union.
1: The Universal Postal Service, the UPS?
0: No, it's the Universal Postal Union. You look that up. Universal Postal Union. See if that's real. Universal Postal Union. I want to make sure I'm wording that right.
1: All right,
0: It's
1: let me give it a yeah, let me give it a Google here real quick.
5: Why you keep trying to read that word? You a fag?
1: Okay,
0: Well,
1: what
0: this
1: is
0: is when it got. This is when I got the tie to the Q Project and Bill and Melinda Gates.
1: Ooh, Universal Postal Union, UPU, United Nations Specialized Agency in Postal Sector's Primary Forum for International Cooperation. What? So it doesn't even have anything to do with mail?
0: Well, it does in some way. Well, yeah, if you look at it, and then if you look at the sponsors of it, it's Visa. Bill and Melinda Gates Foundation and some other, you know, globalist hacks. And I'm like, wait a minute. This guy claims that he's like the postmaster general of this organization. And the Bill and Melinda Gates Foundation is a sponsor of it. And it's a UN shitbag thing. And I'm like, okay, what is going on here? And then I'm like looking at what this guy's into. The reason I found this guy to begin with is because of Anna Reitz, who is the head of the Assembly of States, and which is tied into the sovereign citizen movement. And let's talk about how these people are often labeled as terrorists, which I think is wrong to do. To be fair, I don't think these people are terrorists at all. I think these people are morally and ethically correct, but I think legally, they get put into a quagmire because the world is a fucked up place. But let's play that newsy clip real quick. I think this is a great time to play that.
6: Some extreme right-wing groups are immediately recognizable. Klansmen in hoods, neo-Nazis giving a Heil Hitler salute. But there's a hodgepodge of factions and individuals far less visible, but reportedly growing. They're called sovereign citizens. They're not just men keeping to themselves in the woods. Some members have carried out murders, attacks on police, forging passports and money. Getting a fix on how many sovereign citizens there are is slippery. The Anti-Defamation League has put the number at tens of thousands. Southern Poverty Law Center, they estimate 300,000. Both groups predict growth is likely. Even knowing what to call them is challenging. In addition to sovereign citizens, or sovereigns, followers go by constitutionalist, freemen, state citizens. The root of their doctrine can also be hard to define because there's no one central document outlining all their beliefs. A number of variations exist, but the central theme goes something like this. A corporation surreptitiously took over the federal government. The corporation went bankrupt and turned to international bankers for help. The bankers needed collateral, and the corporation put up the people of the United States. The implication is that your birth certificate and Social Security card, they are not just official documents, they're contracts that enslave you. Sovereigns often rip them up, throw them away. Here is a slightly different version of all this. The government, established by the Founding Fathers, had a legal system the sovereigns call common law. However, at some point, the original system was replaced with admiralty law. That's the law of sea and international commerce. Under the original system, sovereigns were free. Under the new plan, they're slaves, unless they rebel. The FBI explains, sovereign citizens are anti-government extremists who believe that even though they physically reside in this country, they are separate or sovereign from the United States. As a result, they believe they don't have to answer to any government authority, including courts, taxing entities, motor vehicle departments, or law enforcement. The sovereign citizens movement can be traced all the way back to an anti-Semitic group from the 1970s and 80s.
1: It's always the anti-Semites, dude.
6: Many of them, including black followers, seem unaware of those origins. A propensity for violence among some members also concerns law enforcement. Some incidents include, in 2010, a father and son who were sovereign citizens gunned down two police officers on Interstate 40 near West Memphis, Arkansas. In 2012, self-described sovereigns ambushed and shot dead two sheriff's deputies in St. John the Baptist Parish in Louisiana. In 2016, an ex-Marine who had become a sovereign citizen killed three law officers in Baton Rouge. Those are fairly recent examples, but there's one that goes back to 1995, worth noting. Terry Nichols, who collaborated with Timothy McVeigh in the Oklahoma City bombing, claimed
1: he was
6: a sovereign citizen.
1: And Bill Clinton also was involved in that bombing.
6: This once obscure group seems to be attracting new followers, and as they move into the national security spotlight, their effect on America's future is still a lingering question.
1: Cool, Newsy. Now why don't you report on all the sovereign citizens that didn't kill anybody?
0: I think it's interesting that he said so-and-so, who became a sovereign citizen. It's like, so you admit they can become a sovereign citizen.
1: Yeah. Yeah, the FBI calls them sovereign. Yeah, exactly. The FBI calls them sovereign citizens as if it's derogatory, too.
0: Yeah. Oh, yeah, because, well, I mean, they look at it. Okay. If they are correct, and it's like, I think the sovereign citizens are reading this correctly. I think they have a correct understanding of the law, and I think they are basically looking at the federal government like they are an occupying force, because the idea would be that they are working for the Crown of England. The 10-mile strip of Washington, D.C. is a foreign country, effectively. It's foreign territory. If you look at the history of what it is, it's a corporation. It's not that landmass is not the landmass of the United States anymore. It has been sold over to overseas power. That's the claim that they make. So I think there's a lot of really interesting points about the sovereign citizen movement. I'm not saying that there's anything.
1: It makes sense to me. I just don't think it's going to hold up in a court of law if you try to really go with that.
0: Well, the whole thing about the court of law is they basically tell you don't go, because you don't have to. They tell you that, okay, because I've talked to these people. Like,
1: anyone who ever gets a drug charge would love this to be true, that you don't have to show up to court, you don't have to pay a fine, you don't go to jail, you still collect your $200. But this is
0: it's not exactly like that. It's just it's the idea that, so police are not doing their job to begin with, because their job and role, if you know the history of police, it is to protect the post office roads and the railroads. So that is the actual scope of the police work. That is what I have been told by people in the sovereign citizen, state citizen movement. So that to me is interesting. I'm not saying that this is true. I'm not saying this is just what I've heard. So when I factor that in, it's like, huh, well, that really kind of puts things into context, because if that's true, that would make a lot of sense, because that would explain why police officers have qualified immunity, because why wouldn't they have qualified immunity? Because every time they go to a domestic dispute, they're acting as a peacekeeping officer when their job is to be making sure that the roads are safe for postal workers and the railroads are, you know, operating properly. You know what I mean? Like that, like this is completely outside of their scope, but, and that's because they're corporate police officers. They're working for the corporation to make sure that they can, that if people press charges in the corporation against each other, that the police officers can make arrests and anything that happens within the corporation. But people who aren't within the corporation, for the post office or for the railroads, the police have nothing to do with it, is the idea that the sovereign citizens say. So that's the whole concept. It's like, once you understand the legal framework behind it and you like take that step back, that's where like you start seeing why the police officers have potentially why the police officers have this qualified immunity to begin with, and why people have been trying to strip them away from it, and what that might mean. Then it's like, oh, okay. Why might people be talking about martial law? Because martial law is different than admiralty law, or admiralty law rather than martial law. Admiralty law versus maritime law. Admiralty law is different than this system that we're in right now, maritime law. Maritime law is governed by the UN, where admiralty law is governed by like the military and landmass. So that's, again, this is me getting this from the sovereign citizen and state citizen movement. So this is just what they say. I'm not saying this is what I'm saying. So I've done research into this, but I'm not saying that I'm like fully bought in on this or like completely understand this.
1: I don't understand it completely, but from my understanding of the whole sovereign citizen thing is like, yes, it's technically correct, but it's technically correct in the same way that you have a Fourth Amendment right and they're not allowed to spy on your phone calls. Like the NSA can't read your calls. It's like, yeah, but good luck like stopping it. You know, it's like you might have the legal technicalities on your side, but it's like the system is against you either way.
0: Right. Well, that's where I think there's like a two-prong approach here. If you do this, like I think you can do this. This is just my thought. I think you can do this. And I think you just have to also remove yourself from the system too. Like you can't just like continue living your life as you are right now, completely dependent on this system, and say I'm a sovereign citizen. Like at some point they're going to cut your power off.
1: Yeah, exactly.
0: You know what I mean? Because they're going to be like, well, fuck this guy who claims to be a sovereign citizen, isn't paying property taxes, even though he's paying his power bill. We're just going to cut his power off because he isn't paying property taxes. You know what I mean? That's what I think would happen. Even if you have the legal standing,
1: shit, it could get worse than that. They could do, CPS will drag your kids away for way less than that.
0: Well, that's the thing. CPS, state citizen, does not have the right to come into your house or onto your property. You can press charges against them. From what I understand, things completely flip around when you have state citizenship. You have no rights as a U.S. citizen. This is what they say. Because when you're registered as a state citizen, a citizen of a state, you have all the state protections that are granted to you in the state constitution. If you look up, there's a ton of legal protections and legal filings that say that basically a U.S. citizen means almost nothing. It's actually a government employee. If you read into the legal framework behind what a U.S. citizen is, and I've actually read into a few of the Supreme Court arguments, because I've watched a couple of these YouTube videos that people have made about this on how to become a state citizen and how to become what they do is they call it American national or a state citizen, whatever it is. They have these passports. Now this person on this YouTube said something about forging passports. This is apparently a legitimate process because you can do this through the State Department. They're not forging anything. And it's also the idea, like, they ask you, are you a U.S. citizen? Yes or no? Well, if you say no, you're answering, no, I'm not a U.S. citizen. And you're saying no because you never have been. Because whether or not, because you're saying I've been a citizen of the state of whatever state you were born in your entire life, which makes you an American national, and you can be in any state that you want. Like you could be, like, let's say you were born in Tennessee, but you could live in Kentucky, like, because you're an American national. You could be anywhere.
7: I'm from Tennessee, and I've been doing this for a long time.
0: Damn, you're quick on that one.
1: But, not as quick as a sherman. Yes.
0: So you, even though you have these restrictions as far as, like, what state you're a citizen of, you're still an American national, but it doesn't make you a U.S. citizen. I think everyone believes because they're a U.S. citizen, because you are granted U.S. citizenship at birth, that means you have to be a U.S. citizen. But if you read into the legal framework behind being a U.S. citizen is actually a federal government employee, and that's what makes you have to pay Social Security taxes. It also makes you have to pay federal income taxes.
1: But if you're an employee, they should be paying you. Like, as the employer pays the employee, not the other way around.
0: Right. Well, it also, and that's also what makes you privy to their restrictions on, like, gun rights, for example. Like, that's what makes them think that they can restrict your Second Amendment or make you have to register your firearms and have to get a CCW. Because you are saying you're a citizen of the United States as a – you're like a federal employee in that structure. You're saying you're within that structure of the United States, and because of that, you have to register your firearms with them. And if you look at what's happening right now – so I'm not – again, I'm not saying this is what it is. I'm saying this is what the state citizenship people – this is what the – American national people, this is what they're saying. And I find it very interesting. I believe without a doubt, morally and ethically, they are right.
1: Yeah, I agree.
0: I don't know if I'm not necessarily comfortable doing something like that, but
1: that's a big morally leap of and faith.
0: Ethically, they're right. Yeah.
1: To take that kind of action. But yeah, I agree. If you live off the grid and you're self-sustainable, then yeah, they can't do anything to you other than lock you in a cage.
0: Right. And then, and also, I mean, if you have like a tight knit community and you're trading, you know, with people for silver and like I was saying earlier, barter. If you have like junk silver, yeah, you're bartering for things, like, there's no taxes on barter, like, and there can't be, and you're still using legal tender at the same time, like, and you can later, when, you know, we're dealing with a hyperinflation economy because Joe Biden's going to probably kick in UBI at some point. So whatever I bought junk silver for today is going to be worth probably, you know, 15 times for in 5 years. You know, if I ever go to sell it and I do want to be in dollars again one day, it's going to be worth way more. Or if I have to be for whatever reason, because, you know, not everything is going to be something I can buy in silver. There's going to be a time where I need to buy an air conditioning compressor or something, and you obviously need to buy that in dollars, because if you have to make any kind of international trade, that obviously has to be in dollars. That's what the entire point of having that dollar currency for is, so you can make a overseas trade or make a trade across state lines. But the idea of, like, a local trade is supposed to be in a local currency, like a Nevada or Utah goldback, or in a silver coin or something like that. So that way, number one, it's tax free, and number two, so it stays local. That kind of stuff. You don't need a cryptocurrency to do that kind of shit.
1: Yeah.
7: Fuck the cops.
4: Yeah.
7: Fuck them.
0: Yeah.
1: So when you get pulled over, and you don't have an ID or a registration or a license plate or a driver's license, you just do the
7: walk. Have some pride.
8: in yourself. Have some faith in Jesus Christ as your Lord, and don't tell these scum-sucking motherfuckers nothing.
1: So, wrapping up here, you have... I have one clip left from you. I don't even remember what it is.
0: What if I could get you... What if I could get you, like, a really good resource for... Because I was talking to like, the local person who's, like, the person for, like, the state assembly in my area. Mm-hmm. What if I could get you to talk to her for a podcast? I think you'd really
1: oh, hell yeah. Yeah, I'm always down. It'll be... I'm booked up as shit. Like, I squeezed you in, but, like, it'll be about a month before I can probably get... Start adding, like, I'm booking out, like, a month in advance now, but...
0: I think you'd have like a killer conversation because like you're obviously super skeptical about it, but she's got like a wealth of information.
1: So she's a sovereign citizen.
0: She's already. I mean, I wouldn't consider her a sovereign citizen. She would consider herself a state citizen, which is it's effectively the same thing. But she's got like a passport that says that she's not a U.S. citizen.
8: Let's be nice.
0: She doesn't have a driver's license. She's got a state ID. She's got
1: a social
0: number. She also has an E, but she doesn't give it out to anybody. She also has an E&I that she
1: typically
0: uses
1: you're not
0: businesses.
1: Supposed to give your social security number out.
0: Well, I mean even to banks.
1: Oh,
0: she doesn't give it to anybody.
1: Oh, really? Okay.
0: Yeah, yeah. She uses an EIN for that. To do any kind of loans or anything like that. This is a private association for everything. I was like, this is like kind of incredible. When I was like listening to this, I was like, this kind of makes a lot of sense. And I was like, you know, everybody thinks they need to be incorporated. I was like, for what? Like everyone's trying to get all these tax breaks. And I was like, what going to be incorporated? Oh, you can't have your business open or you have to have your people outside in a picnic table and in a tent for your restaurant, like all this crazy shit that they just did with COVID. Like once you're tied in with that incorporation system, because you're incorporated through them, you're doing everything through them. But if you're bartering, but still using quote money, they have no power over you. You're just trading. And you can, and because we have through the First Amendment, freedom of assembly, which is completely unrestricted, and freedom of speech, they can do nothing effectively if you try to have a private association and just do whatever kind of business you want just not using U.S. dollars. I think people just take for granted and think they need to incorporate everything, but just don't even factor in the fact that they don't necessarily need to do everything in dollars. Obviously, you have to do certain things in dollars. But
9: I like money.
0: I love money, but currency.
9: Yeah, I like money though.
0: Currency, however, is the scam.
1: Yeah,
0: and I think that we just got to find a way out of this, and that's
10: what I'm suggesting here.
1: Okay, so correct me if I'm putting words in your mouth, but your thesis is. What is your thesis? Is it basically the sovereign citizen movement is, while being correct, could be being it's been hijacked or is being used to lead people astray? How does Bill Gates tie into QAnon? Let's bring this all together.
0: Oh yeah, the Q thing. So I noticed there was a bunch of obviously there's Q in the name for the Q and non stuff. And then I noticed all the Russell J. Gould stuff. He's got quantum everywhere. He's just quantum everything.
1: Oh, really? Oh,
0: yeah. And I was like, Q, quantum. I was like, And I was like, I wonder if like out of nowhere there's going to be like this, like Q is part of the quantum movement. And then they're going to tie in like that quantum is Bitcoin or something. You know what I mean? Like if they're going to do some crazy shit like that. Like just my speculation. I don't know. But and then I was just like just seeing the potential psyop that you've got this guy. Well, I mean the obvious thing of the like I said, the Universal Postal Union has that tie to the Bill and Melinda Gates Foundation. And then I was saying that you've got these the quantum shit, and you've got all these sovereign citizens, and they're saying very similar things to what the Q people are saying. They've got very similar gripes with the system, and I can see how there's a ton of crossover, and it's like it's really seeming like they're like leading people into this as like, once you're pissed off that Q led you nowhere, go here. And if you look at a lot of the stuff, like a lot of the Q people cross over right into this world. Just from like a lot of different podcasts I listen to. It was
1: like January 7th or 8th. They were like No Agenda covered. Like, this is what Q's like. Oh yeah, America's a corporation, all this shit. And Adam was like, we were talking about this on the show 12 years ago. He was talking about Steve Pachinik. He's like, you guys, you know, all the military contacts Curry has. He's like, when you guys figure this shit out, let me know. Until then, I'm going to act like Biden's president or whatever he said. It was like, because it's like, yeah, we're full circle back to when Obama was just getting elected. And this was the talk, was like, America's a corporation. And I remember all that from back then. So
0: it might be true. And
1: it probably is true, but like,
0: I think this is one of those things like, well, it was like I said, I mean, the whole thing is, I think it's almost like one of those things is, if they tell everybody, it's going to explode so fast and so quickly that no one's going to be ready for it, that like you're going to have such an exodus from the system, and it's going to create such chaos. And they're trying to create the stability and let people exit safely from the dollar, from the system. You know what I mean?
1: Mm-hmm. Maybe, yeah, like a controlled burn or something.
0: Yeah. Yeah, that to me is...
1: Hopefully there are good, smart people that are working this shit out, you know? Sometimes I wonder.
0: Or it's really just all entropy and chaos, and... It's like the Joker said, we're just ready to watch the world burn. And yep, just like that. That's the other alternative.
1: Dog chasing cars. I wouldn't know what to do with one if I caught it.
0: Yeah, exactly.
1: All right, you want me to wrap up? Like, I don't remember. I just called this subscribe, but I got your last clip on your list.
0: Which one is it?
1: I don't remember. I just called it subscribe. It's 1 minute long.
0: Yeah, put it on. I don't know which one it is.
10: So it's all about citizenship. If you're a U.S. citizen, you are a slave. If you're a state citizen and not a U.S. or you can be a state citizen and not a U.S. citizen, see the citizenship video. It's called Being an American National, and those people have all the rights of the king. This procedure is how you can get an American National passport. When you do that, you will be flagged up in their system, it will be do not stop, do not detain, do not interrogate, lifetime concealed weapons permit. And that's what they say. I couldn't tell you for sure. I'd never seen their computer system. Don't forget to like this video. Don't forget to subscribe to this channel. Excuse me. Don't forget to click the bell next to the subscribe button so you're notified when there's a new upload.
0: So, if you notice, he was like,
11: like and subscribe, guys. Like, hi, guys. Smash that like button.
0: If you notice, he kind of threw in there, like, I think you get red flagged. Like, that's kind of a big fucking deal if you get red flagged by, like, right. You know, your local police and the FBI.
1: They put you on a no fly list. They take your kids.
0: Well, that's again, that's the thing. I don't know. From what I understand, this actually, you have a stronger case because basically you're not part of their legal system anymore. They're not able to do anything with you. But if you're red flagged, you may be listed as a terrorist now. You know what I mean? Like that changes everything.
1: You could be deported because you're not a citizen.
0: Well, no, you can't be deported because Antarctica. No, you can't. Well, they can't ship you anywhere because you are a citizen of your state and you're an American national. That's what I'm saying. Like, they can't do shit to you because you have a passport.
1: So it's
0: to
1: almost like you're a Native American or something.
0: Yes.
1: You're like a protected class or something.
0: Yes.
1: Okay. Well,
0: 100%.
1: Here's the problem.
0: But again, this is what I'm saying. You are a terrorist to the federal government. That's what I'm saying. By the fact that they red flag you. But and they're trying to, and that's what I'm saying. They're funneling people into this.
1: It seems like that falls apart pretty quick, because let's say you were one of those people that were born and your parents never reported you, like got you a birth certificate or social security number, and your birth was never reported, which happens.
0: Yep.
1: And then you killed someone. They're going to drag your ass to jail and put you in front of a court. It's not like they can't just, you're like not able to be prosecuted for no matter what you do just because you don't have like a social security number.
0: Even the people you talk to in like the state national or the American National Movement, they'll tell you that like effectively you can still be detained, you can still be arrested, but if you
1: am can't I being be, detained, officer?
0: Yeah.
1: Am I
0: but being but basically they have no jurisdiction over you for any kind of financial crime, any kind of traffic citation, any of that bullshit, basically. But yeah, obviously, if you aggress against somebody, and the fact that, like again, police have qualified immunity, despite the fact that their role in society is supposed to be over the post office routes and over the railroads, they're still the only peacekeepers we have. They're going to be the people to arrest you if you murdered someone. So I don't think anyone's going to argue, even the people in the sovereign citizen movement, that they should be the ones to arrest you. I don't think there's any kind of disagreement or misunderstanding there. If you aggress against somebody, you know, but if you're somebody who is abiding by the non-aggression principle and you are living peacefully in your house, and the only crime is you're not paying the property taxes that you've been assessed illegally by your state, then you should not be evicted from your home. That's effectively the thesis of being a sovereign citizen, because you are being forced into this system to pay those property taxes, and you never consented to them.
1: I guess what I need to do is look up the legal precedent, see how I need to look more into how well this works. Like, how many people have tried it and how many people has it worked for and what states were those?
0: Yeah. Like I said, if everything goes back to Russell J. Gould, man, it's flimsy. It really is. But, and honestly, if it does, and this dude really is the man, holy shit, this guy did something incredible.
1: Well, I'm going to send you that Clint Richardson episode with Dean, and also the other one that's even way crazier, but like I forget their names, but, yeah, I'll be curious to hear your thoughts on that, and I'm going to dig into Russell J. Gould, and so I'll have plenty to look into before our next episode, and look into like the legal precedent for all this stuff. But yeah, we need to wrap this bitch up. You got anything else we need to?
0: Yeah, I was going to say watch that full video that you were just that one where you're mocking that dude with the like and subscribe button, but that whole video he breaks down the legal precedents behind how someone can change their passport from being a U.S. citizen to a non-U.S. citizen, and why that they could or should do that. And if you can actually just like look up the things yourself. I didn't use Google because I assumed that Google was going to censor it, but I'm not even sure if you could probably even just Google it. I found almost everything that he had cited, and he was dead 100% right about it. So that was pretty fucking interesting to me. Like the stuff he was talking about the fact that U.S. citizens and state citizens are not like do not necessarily have the same jurisdictional rights and stuff like that. When he starts breaking it down, like they are a different class of person from a legal perspective, and that U.S. citizens are basically
12: I think they basically have no rights. Effectively, they have they don't have constitutional rights.
1: Oh shit! I just got it. Okay, here's how you just circumvent the whole system and you get away with everything you want to get away with in 2021. You renounce your U.S. citizenship, move to Mexico, become a Mexican, and then sneak across the border. You'll get free health care, and you won't have to pay taxes, and you'll get to vote. It's like a perfect
12: here's
1: plan.
12: The thing. Mexico has really strict citizenship rules, right. So they won't let you do that shit.
1: No, Mexico will literally beat the shit out of you if you cross the border legally.
12: Yeah, exactly. Throw you in jail. I think they put the wall up to stop us from going over there.
1: Well, anyway, Boris, it's always oh shit, I about knocked everything over. It's always good chat. We definitely got to keep doing these more often.
12: Yeah, man.
1: But yeah, all the stuff you sent me to, I'll put all that in the show notes, and I'll put the couple other things in there. And yeah, as soon as we wrap this episode up, I'll send you that episode. I'm gonna pass out. I got a doctor's appointment with the wife, pregnancy things.
0: Congratulations on that.
1: Thanks, man. We're excited.
0: Get some gold and silver, everybody.
1: Word. Oh, by the way, was I wearing pants when we started this?
0: I hope you're not asking me.
13: Hey, was I wearing pants when we went in there? Shit. What do I look like, a pants goblin?
14: The British Empire was defeated by Indians under Mahatma Gandhi because they made their own salt. And back in 2009, the beginning of Bitcoin, it was the cypherpunks and everybody who was objecting to central bank authoritarianism who got together and said, we're going to make our own money. We're going to make our own money. It's called Bitcoin, and it's passive resistance. And it's going to topple the central bank empire, the central banks around the world. I predict one of my predictions will be one of the major central banks in the world will collapse in 2021. They're highly leveraged. As your guest Jim Rickards points out many times, these banks are leveraged 50, 60, 70 to 1. They're leveraged more than long-term capital management was when long-term capital management was at its highest point of leverage. So Rickards would know about this stuff. And one of them is going to collapse in 2021, and that will start an avalanche out of fiat money and paper money, and the top beneficiary of that will be Bitcoin. That's one of the catalysts for a price appreciation in 2021. But my point is this, Daniela, Bitcoin is a protest against fiat money, central banks, authoritarianism. And the way the protest works is the cypherpunks and everyone involved in Bitcoin, essentially, we made our own money. It's perfect money. It has nothing to do with the state. You've separated for the first time in history, state from money. It's never been done before, ever. And it has been finished. It has been completed. It has been figured out, and it's been launched, and it's out there for 10, 11 years, and it's working. And the nation state, as we know it, is going to dissolve. Central banks are going to dissolve, and fiat money is going to go the way of all fiat money has gone over 300 years. Not a single fiat money, paper money scheme has lasted over the past 300 years. They've all gone to zero or lost 99% of their purchase power. So should be no shock to anyone that the U.S. dollar is going to go to zero. The British pound looks particularly horrible. That's definitely going to go to zero. All the fiat money is going to go to zero. And, of course, the chief beneficiary of that would be Bitcoin. And these are the catalysts. These are the catalysts to see this price projection and why, you know, when we get into the numbers, you'll understand more why I have the number that I have.
15: Q tells us stuff and all of it's lies, is what I'm saying.
16: You keep interrupting me.
15: Because you're lying! Because you're full of shit! That's why. Because every goddamn thing out of you people's mouths doesn't come true. And it's always, oh, there's energy, and oh, now we're done with Trump. You said he was the Messiah. You said he was invincible. You said it was all over. They were all going to Gitmo. Now, oh, he's part of a larger thing of Q. I will not suffer your Q people after this. I knew what you were day one, and I know what you are now, and I'm sick of it. I'm sick of all these witches and warlocks and pumpkin popsums and everything. Oh, God. Sorry. Bye-bye, Q. I can't talk to you anymore. Jesus Lord, help me.

0: witches and warlocks. You're full of shit. Pumpkin popsums, I'm sick of it.
1: You keep interrupting me.
0: And all of it's lies. Because you're lying.

0: A strange tale of Nazi scientists, government black operations, and extraterrestrial horrors is right up my alley. But in this case, there are several men who claim that it's all true.
1: It's December 11, 2022, and this is Abs and a Six Pack, here with Sir Wes for another new live.

0: of a bitch.
1: Twist me up. Give me more twisting.
2: Science fiction fans, this is real. You have hopes there's a parallel universe out there? Scientists at Oak Ridge National Lab say they're looking.
3: He looked at him and said, "You're who?" And I said, "I'm Dr. Von Neumann." I said, "You can't be. We left him about an hour ago. He's a much younger man." He said, "No, I'm sorry, gentlemen. You're no longer in 1943. I'm 40 years older. This is 1983, and you're at Montauk, Long Island, part of the Phoenix Project." Well, we thought he was nuts. However, he gave us the grand tour of the underground base. We saw computers which did not exist in 43, graphic displays, large screen color TV, and other electronic apparatus totally beyond anything we knew of in 1943.
4: Like when we would go to Camp Hero on a school visit, on a field trip, and we would be separate from the other kids. They would take us separate sometimes and bring us to places where they wouldn't go, and they had the hatchways. They would ask you, are you ready? And one time they asked me, do you want to go down there? And I was scared once when I was really scared. I was like, no, I don't want to go down there.
5: So they singled out a group?
4: Yeah.
5: They took you to Camp Hero?
4: Yeah.
5: When they said, we're going on a trip today, whatever this field trip was, what did they say? Do you remember what they said?
4: The lighthouse. It was the lighthouse, yeah, but Camp Hero was right there, a quarter mile away. We would walk over there, People die in the name of science. Thousands of kids died in this program.
1: Everybody knows that
6: Oh, Sam's a six pack up or so, 175 here with Sir Wes of Beer, Better, Brewing, and Balderdash.
7: Sir Waz of Beer, Brewing, and Balderdash.
6: Right. Sir Waz. I forgot already.
7: Sir Waz.
6: So much happened between the end of No Agenda and just now. I was pushing buttons.
7: No, really,
6: things weren't working. But thank you to Adam and John for that fantastic introduction, and thanks to Bimrose for the time slot as always. But we're late.
7: Thanks, Adam, for correcting my name.
6: We're about half an hour. I don't know how long that took. It felt like an hour, but it was, at least 15, 20 minutes of troubleshooting. But now we're here, and you know what we're going to do? We're going to have some fucking fun.
8: I'm going to have fun, and you're going to have fun. We're all going to have so much fucking fun, we'll need plastic surgery to remove our goddamn smiles. You'll be whistling Symphony Duda out of your assholes.
6: I did get a... before we dive into the topics, I did get a new jingle from a listener named Sam. I don't know if he wants me to dox his whole name, so I won't. But it's the Alex Jones I've been drinking beer jingle with a new Bill Nye twist.
9: I've been drinking beer! Beer, beer, beer, beer, beer, beer!
7: It's great.
6: It's pretty good. Hell yeah.
9: I've been drinking beer!
6: That's going to get used and abused. I can tell you right now. But yeah. So we're here. We had a smorgasbord of topics that are all kind of interconnected. We've been talking about, we talked on the phone the other day and you said you'd never heard of Oak Ridge. And I was like, oh
7: yeah. I mean, I've heard of the Philadelphia experiment, but I have to tell you that when you suggested this and I started looking into it, there are so many threads you could pull. You could do a million shows out of this one topic. It's like all centralized in these. Yeah, this is good. This was it was hard to figure out which direction I wanted to go.
6: I had the same thing. I kept going down different little rabbit holes where I would usually hit a dead end, especially with this kind of a topic. But I don't know. I figured since we can kind of weave back and forth between everything we want to talk about. This isn't a one show topic by any means, but
7: couldn't be. We're gonna once and for all definitively tell you exactly what happened with Project. That's our guarantee on this show, right?
6: I guarantee it. You're gonna like the way you look. I think Oak Ridge would be a fun place to at least start at, and then we can maybe leave it for a little bit and come back to it. But I have a clip on a couple clips, a series here, but. It kind of maybe is part of the reason you've never heard of Oak Ridge, because for the first half a decade it existed, it was like a top secret town. Pretty interesting.
10: Oak Ridge, Tennessee is a small American town just like any other.
0: They've got a Walmart, a Dollar General, an Aldi, a thermonuclear weapons development site, and two McDonald's, and yet from 1942 to 1945, Oak Ridge, which was at the time the fifth largest town in Tennessee, did not exist. And this isn't like how Canada doesn't exist. Oak Ridge actually did exist, but nobody knew about it. In October 1942, the 1,000 or so residents of the area came home to find notes on their doors telling them they had 6 weeks to get out. The government had acquired their land through eminent domain. I'm sure that was a bummer, but too bad. There was a war going on.
6: I'm sure that was a bummer. So I wasn't there when it happened, but my grandfather was just a tiny little kid in the, I guess it would be the late 30s at that time, that they took the land of my great-grandfather and his family and like all those other people, gave them pennies on the dollar, kicked them off, and then they built the huge Oak Ridge complex in that whole town. And they still, I get invited to them, but I haven't been in a couple years, but they still, the wheat community still has those reunions where like a bunch of old people go like, remember when they took our land from us? And everybody goes, really? Yeah.
7: So they took the whole town and... What the people that worked at the Naval Laboratory or the National Laboratory, they lived in the town, so it was like a secret town.
6: Yeah, they weren't. Nobody was allowed to leave or enter the town for years. It was like
7: it's like another Area 51 type thing.
6: Yeah, yeah. Except it was like a literal town of population of like I think almost 80,000 people.
0: I'm sure that was a bummer, but too bad. There was a war going on. So in Oak Ridge, Tennessee, after all the fences and buildings went up in a matter of months, the recruited workers were told next to nothing. All they knew was that their work would end the war. Spoiler alert, it did, because they were building the atomic bomb in what was known as the Manhattan Project. The name supposedly originated from the fact that the sites were quite similar to New York. They used the same amount of electricity due to all the machinery, the air was toxic, they had to overpay the residents to convince them to live in bad conditions, and the people all thought they were more important than they were. The bad guys in World War II were not great, so it was pretty important that the US didn't accidentally leak information to Axis spies. Therefore, the entire 75,000 person town of Oak Ridge, Tennessee was 100% confidential. Not even the vice president knew it existed. When the bomb was dropped on Hiroshima, that was the first time that all but a select few individuals even knew such a bomb existed. It was pretty, you know, bombshell news. The way the government kept this enormous operation confidential was just as ingenious as the technology they were building. Oak Ridge did not exist on any map. Houses were built outside the town and brought in to be placed so as few construction workers as possible would enter. Every single piece of mail going in and out was searched and read through, not only to make sure that there were no details of the work going on within the fences, but also to be sure that nobody was including codes that communicated details. There were signs like this all around the town reminding people that what they were doing was secret. But in
6: by the way, the sign is the three monkeys, see no evil, hear no evil, speak no evil monkeys with their... You know, their hands covering, one's covering their eyes, their ears, and their mouth. And it's like,
7: they're just what nine monkeys away.
6: Yeah. And then it's like, what? And the sign says, like, the billboards they had there said something along the lines of, what you see in Oak Ridge doesn't leave Oak Ridge or something like that. And they had, you know, all these signs throughout the town basically saying, like, you're being watched. Like, don't leave. If you leave, we're going to get you type shit. It's pretty wild.
7: Yeah. That's got the government's vibes for sure.
6: Yeah.
0: Secret. But in the government's mind, with 75,000 people, it was inevitable that a few spies would get in. For that reason, almost everyone had no clue what they were doing, but not in the way that I have no clue what I'm doing making comedic YouTube videos. The workers literally

0: scientists. One individual, for example, was tasked with watching a dial, turning a valve when it reached 100, and that was it. He had no idea why he was doing that. The individual tasks were tiny and mundane. It was like working at McDonald's, except that at McDonald's, what you make kills Americans too. Another individual working in the laundry was told to hold up a machine to each article of clothing and listen for a clicking sound. Little did she know, she was checking for radiation using a Geiger counter. Security officers roamed all around Oak Ridge and monitored for anything suspicious. Groups of more than seven and having the same person over repeatedly was considered suspicious, so residents avoided that since they knew that if the security officers were suspicious in the slightest, even if it was unproven, they would get kicked out for good. If a leak was proven, the resident would either be jailed for 10 years or fined the equivalent of $100,000. Overall, the bad guys in this war were really bad, so Americans were really into the idea of winning, so even those that had a good idea of what was going on in Oak Ridge kept silent out of a sense of patriotism, not wanting to let out information that could help the enemy. Throughout this all, however, Oak Ridge had stores and restaurants and even sports teams. Oak Ridge looked like a regular American town. Just one that built the most deadly weapon that has ever existed.
1: Now, what I was thinking by the end of that clip was, anytime somebody tells me, like, how could the government keep something a secret? Somebody would have said something. Yep. It's like, they kept an entire town, town secret for years.
2: Well, not just, they compartmentalize the whole thing, too. Yeah. So, you don't know what anyone else is doing. Like, if you listen to that KGB guy that was on Lex Fridman's podcast, he was like, I didn't know what the other guys were doing, and I wasn't even supposed to ask. Otherwise, I would have been in trouble. So you don't know. So everything's compartmentalized. So, like, you know, I got skeptics when I talk about stuff, and they say the same thing. Oh, someone should know. They would say something. And I'm like, yeah, but when they do, you know, they're all called quacks. And the reason why most don't is because they don't really have the whole picture. So right. It's rare that someone knows the whole thing. So, anyways.
1: No, yeah, that's exactly right. And it's how it worked theoretically with the moon landing, but in the movie Capricorn One, they kind of have a good representation of how compartmentalization to fake a space mission would work. So yeah, it's everybody's doing one little tiny piece, and only a couple people at the top know exactly what everybody's doing collectively. The people at the top of that organization might not even necessarily know why it's being done. So yeah.
2: Yeah, well, I have a friend who was a medic at Area 51. And so he would have to drive in every day, and they were underground. It was an underground base. But he didn't know everything that was going on. He just knew that when he had to respond to something that was happening in the base, then they would go. But they didn't know anything else. Right. So if you ask him any kind of questions about anything else going on in Area 51, other than the fact that it exists, because it does, that, you know, did you see aliens? I don't know. You know, we weren't in a place where there were aliens, if there were aliens. I mean, he's like, you didn't know anything, and they weren't told anything. You just had to go respond to whatever thing that they, you know, someone having a heart attack or something caught on fire, or, you know, they have to go respond to those things, but they don't get to see anything, you know, and they're not told anything either. So, yeah, except it did exist. He did have to go underground.
1: And we'll get to the underground bases here in a little bit. There's a lot there. Actually, let me play this, because I thought this is like a 20-second news report here. This is Oak Ridge Labs cancels accent class.
3: Finally, Oak Ridge National Laboratory has canceled a class to teach employees how to reduce their southern accents. The course was advertised as a way to feel confident when you speak and be remembered for what you say and not how you say it. But several employees were offended by the class and complained. A lab spokesman says the class probably wasn't presented in the right way.
1: Now, I go to Oak Ridge. I'm in Oak Ridge multiple times a week.
2: What was that news clip from? Dude?
1: That was the Chattanooga Times.
2: Oh, my gosh. The right way.
1: I just thought it was funny that they were Oak Ridge was like, we got too many rednecks working in this top secret lab. We need to do a class like to teach them how to sound like normal people. I go to Oak Ridge on the regular basis. So I've worked there a lot. I've hung out there long enough, especially at night, to see like weird aircraft. Most of them are probably like advanced drones. Predadrones and stuff flying around. But
2: following you.

0: Yeah, well, never that close. But, I mean, they could probably see me if I could see them, I guess, if they're any good. But, and they make directional changes that, like a jet or an airplane, I don't think necessarily could do. But I'm not a plane or a UFO expert or a plane expert, but I would assume there are military drones up there. I've definitely seen ones that I know were drones, but freshman year we did like a prom type thing for my school. And on the way back that night, it was in Oak Ridge, and I was in the back seat, the guy driving, we're all going to this Christian school, you know, the guy driving takes a wrong turn and we're just going down this paved road through the woods. And all of a sudden out of nowhere, like six dudes in full camo and ARs just pop out from behind the trees and point their guns at us. And they dude rolls down the window. We're all like shitting. I mean, I'm a freshman in high school, so I'm sweating bullets, shit myself. But the military guy just comes up. One of them comes up to the window and he rolls it down. He's like, y'all need to turn the fuck around right now. And that's what we did. So yeah. There's definitely some shenanigans going on in Oak Ridge. The more I've looked into it, I can't find too much. I don't know. Do you want to hear about portals or UFOs?
1: Well, real quick, portals, by the way, but real quick, you know, that Oppenheimer movie is going to come out here pretty soon, that Christopher Nolan. So I imagine Oak Ridge is going to get some attention again because he worked out of Oak Ridge National Laboratory for the atomic bomb. So I imagine that's going to be in the
0: Tennessee's back on the map, dude. We got Cocaine Bear coming out soon. That movie about the bear that happened in Knoxville. The actual cocaine.
1: What was the last thing? It was Daily Wire moving to Tennessee. Isn't that like the last big news that we got out of Tennessee?
0: Yeah, probably. I mean, this place is
1: I like Tennessee.
0: This place is not like there's not too much going on here other than I think we have the I didn't clip it, but I heard an FBI guy or a DOD guy that works at Oak Ridge talking about the swamp. What was it? No, the skunk ape. The Tennessee skunk ape. He's like, we don't have Bigfoot here, but we got the Tennessee skunk ape.
1: Well, that'd be another good show.
0: Yeah.
1: Do all the Sasquatch stuff. And by the way, our local Hanford nuclear facility here in Washington State provided the plutonium for the atomic bomb in Oak Ridge. So you're welcome.
0: Wow. It was a group effort.
1: Yeah, it was a group effort. Coast to
0: coast. It was a World War II potluck.
1: Yeah. Well, you know, we all had to do our part.
0: So you said portals?
1: Portals. I love portals.
0: Right. Okay.
1: It's better with portals.
0: Well, let me start. Let me just give you a little bit of this news article here real quick. This was NBC News. I guess this was, I don't know, it's got to be a year or two ago at least by now. Did a piece called Scientists Are Searching for a Mirror Universe. It could be sitting right in front of you. It's from NBCNews.com. At Oak Ridge National Laboratory in Eastern Tennessee, physicist Leah Broussard is trying to open a portal to a parallel universe. And what's interesting about this is, if you read through it, it's like, okay, yeah, we're trying to like reach another universe, but then at the end they go, but we're not actually trying to reach another universe. They're trying to teleport neutrons into a parallel universe. But of course, everybody picked up on this. And it is interesting that, like, the way they phrase it, I don't know. I'm not exactly sure what my opinion on this is, because the more I read about it, the more I was like, I don't really know what's going on here. But I'll play a local news report. I got a couple of these, and they're interesting because this Leah Broussard chick shows up. She's like the PR head. And why is she talking about what they're doing in a top secret laboratory on local news all the time anyways? But she's like, I don't even know what she does other than get her picture taken inside a top secret lab by local news. And talk about portals. Here's the first Oak Ridge portal clip.
2: Science fiction fans, this is real. You have hopes there's a parallel universe out there? Scientists at Oak Ridge National Lab say they're looking. They haven't found it, but they're still trying to understand the mysteries in our universe. Here's Erica Lunsford.
3: Shows like this have brought up the
0: terrible
3: thoughts
0: mixing
3: of a parallel
0: local
3: universe.
0: News.
4: I've been contacted a lot by people asking about, you know, the portals in this story. And for every person, it means something different.
3: Ever since news broke about research being done at Oak Ridge National Lab to see if neutrons could get through a portal, scientist Leah Broussard has found herself answering that question.
4: As a scientist, I'm inspired by what I read in science fiction. And it's really exciting to think about, you know, portals for new and exotic places. But there is a lot about our universe that we don't understand.
3: Broussard says her experiment is not to see what other worlds are out there, but to learn more about dark matter, something that makes up 85% of the universe and something researchers know little about.
4: The portal that we're talking about is a figurative portal. It's not a literal doorway. We really just mean a new interaction between the neutron and the dark matter that we don't understand in the universe. The goal of the experiment was to see if we could see neutrons going through a wall that we knew should stop neutrons. The idea being, if neutrons might be transforming into dark matter doesn't seem to interact with our ordinary matter, so it would just pass through the wall.
0: Did that make your eyes glaze over or what? Have you ever
1: I actually understand what they were saying. I really do.
0: Well, yeah, I mean, if you believe in dark matter.
1: I mean, that's what they're trying to find in CERN.
0: Right.
1: At the Large Hadron Collider. I mean, that's like their thing, is that they're trying to go subatomic. And that has a lot to do with Einstein's unified
0: Shiva theory. Statue on top of that place, and they're doing rituals and shit.
1: I know, dude. And yeah, but they're not doing anything bad, dude. So, you know, chill out.
0: Okay, I won't worry about it then.
1: They're just going to rip a hole. It's not a big deal. It's not near you. It's in Sweden anyways. They don't care.
0: It bothers me that the only spokes scientist I can find on local news reports is always this lady.
1: She's controlled opposition. It's one of the things that I thought about as I was learning a lot of these things over the last week or so, is that everything that you can look up, like every thread that you can look up that has to do with all these projects or all these places, there is something that's also called that, but is not that. Right. So it's almost like they had to name something the same thing in order for your search to be, or for it to be led down this path and not the specific thing that you're actually looking for. Does that make sense?
0: Yeah. Yeah.
1: So I think she sounds like controlled opposition. If she's the only one that they let in, you know, she's the only one that gets the Oak Ridge beat for scientific stuff, then.
0: Well, she's not the reporter. She's the science. Yeah. Okay. Yeah. Yeah. But she's like a scientist that works there. But why are they letting her talk about opening portals and looking for parallel universes or discovering what dark matter does when you really break it down is what she's trying to, I guess, really do. But if this is all top secret, and she's a government employee, why are they just letting her come out and talk about this when they, and I don't know, it's just, it's weird. And I'll play this next one because this also is, I grew up in Roane County, and this is all.
5: And finally, theories about the East Tennessee connection to the popular Netflix show Stranger Things are resurfacing ahead of the season 3 release.
6: Here is 10 News reporter Stephanie Haynes.
0: This is the native ad, I think. I don't think a lot of this, too, is just native ads for Stranger Things.
7: Mm-hmm. It's the strangest thing. On the eve of the show's third season, fans are recirculating theories that Stranger Things is based on East Tennessee. Of course, the most obvious parallel is the National Lab. But a Reddit post from 2 years ago points out connections specifically to Roane County. The post says there's a Roane County bus in the first episode, plus there's this shot of the Roane County coroner. And fans say it's uncanny.
8: The Roane County bus, there's a government facility in Stranger Things. We have one just right down the road. It completely makes sense.
7: Leah Broussard is a staff scientist at the Oak Ridge National Lab, and as a fan herself, she sees how one could make a connection.
9: I think a lot of what we do here can seem mysterious.
7: Behind her is the magnetism reflector instrument at the Spallation Neutron Source, and here's her project.
9: We're looking for the possibility that neutrons might have an invisible twin. And if they do, that could be indicative of a theory called mirror matter.
7: To the layperson, that sounds a lot like the Upside Down.
9: I could draw some parallels, but only in kind of a fun way.
7: And if there's one thing true about the show, she says it's this.
9: I think it really makes me nostalgic and remember all the reasons I became a scientist.
7: Stephanie Haynes.
0: So that you could open portals that demons come out of and possess people and murder people?
1: Also, is that a
0: That's what happened in Stranger
1: background?
0: Things. She's like, I watched Stranger Things and it reminded me of why I became a scientist, so I could open a portal to hell and have a bunch of fucking aliens come out and murder children. What the fuck? you watch Stranger Things and that, and then it reminded you. It just bothered me when she said that. I don't know.
1: It's controlled. It's controlled. Don't look over here. It's dark matter. We're not racist.
9: Uh-huh. Remember all the reasons I became a scientist.
7: Stephanie Haynes, WBIR 10 News.
1: That's definitely a.
6: And this quick note: the Department of Energy says the lab in the show does not exist, and the agency says it doesn't explore parallel universes.
5: And we really can't add much to it because none of us have seen the show.
1: It definitely does not.
0: Our local news is, it's just a taste of the local news we got here. It's pretty good stuff.
1: They're all on edibles.
0: Yeah. And then there's a bunch more. I clipped them, but I don't really feel like playing them all. But there's clips of local news saying, like, well, ORNL came out and debunked the fringe theory that there's a portal to an alternate universe in Oak Ridge. There's a couple reports
1: of that. Yeah, the Oak Ridge thing is interesting because the Manhattan Project happened after all the stuff that happened in Montauk, apparently, and the Philadelphia experiment with the Eldridge. So they were just continuing the things that were happening at Montauk. And it even, actually, some of the stuff even went up to the, what's the air base up in, the joint base up in New Jersey. A lot of things went up there as well after Montauk Air Force Base was retired or whatever. So
0: decommissioned,
1: decommissioned. It's pretty interesting. So I think Oak Ridge probably got a lot of their stuff too. I mean, to think
0: they're
1: that
0: doing
1: our,
0: some, they're definitely doing stuff there still that they don't want anybody to know about. That's for damn sure.
1: Yeah, I mean, there's secrets there, and they're absolutely. I agree.
0: Well, let's see. I'm gonna give you two different options before we wrap Oak Ridge. Do you want to?
1: I love this.
0: Do you want to know about a brief synopsis of Oak Ridge UFO sightings, which seem fairly bogus? Or do you want to hear this jackass like get in a confrontation with the cops because he's filming outside one of the facilities in Oak Ridge?
1: Oh, I mean, let's listen to the jackass. I think that's what the people want.
10: Howdy.
11: What's going on?
10: Nothing I know of.
12: Officer Weaver?
0: Oh, and this is this guy's filming with he's got a GoPro on his head. And he's got a camcorder in his hand, and his wife's got a camera. So, like, this kind of switches back and forth between cameras. And I also tried to trim some of the fat and cut out some of the dead air in here, so you'll hear a couple edits and stuff.
10: Howdy.
11: What's going on?
10: Nothing I know of.
12: Officer Weaver?
11: Weaver?
12: Detective Weaver, I see. You got a detective on there.
11: All right, you guys need to be speaking.
12: I'm sorry?
11: You guys need to go.
12: Need to go?
11: Yeah.
12: Why? I can't hear you. Can you step away from the road? I'll step back here. It's just, I can't hear what you're saying.
11: I said you guys need to go.
12: Okay, I need to leave. Why?
11: Yeah.
12: No reason that I need to leave?
11: Why are you videotaping the entrance of Y-12?
12: It's a historical site.
11: It's a historical site.
12: Yes, sir. Well, yeah, I mean,
11: how long have you been out here?
12: I don't know. 8 minutes?
11: 8 minutes. You got video of anything changed in the last 8 minutes?
12: From where I started out over at the visitor center to here, yeah, a lot has changed. I've got 3 police cars here telling me I gotta leave.
11: Oh, wow.
12: That's a big change for me.
0: Oh, wow.
12: It is. I mean, it's a historical site.
0: This goes on for a full half hour. I just clipped out some moments of it. And if this gets boring, let me know. I'll skip to like the kicker at the end, but.
1: No, I love the guy. Let's get in a fight with a cop today. That's what I want.
0: Yeah,
1: to do.
0: No, I love this. It's just like, am I being detained? Am I being detained? And like, it's like, okay, come on, man.
1: I know.
0: This gets better and better as it goes.
12: Do we do something wrong? We break the law?
0: And this guy uploaded it to YouTube, but it's the whole channel dedicated to pretty much getting in altercations like this. It's one of those kinds of channels. And it's like, it's got like 300,000 views, and everybody's he thinks he's like a hero for doing this, I guess. And the cops are assholes or jackasses, and he's being an asshole. Like the whole thing, it's like this could have so easily been avoided if you would have just like, why is that really the hill to die on? Is I want to stand outside of a national lab and film because you're not going to see anything in there anyways. But okay,
1: has anything changed in the last 8 minutes?
0: Well, yeah, a lot has. I got 3 cop cars here now.
12: Do we do something wrong? We break the law?
11: Well,
13: Okay. Well, nobody ever sits here and takes pictures.
14: Sergeant wants us to get their ID and check them out.
13: Yeah. We'll start with that. IDs.
12: Okay. Yeah. Did I break the law? Have I done something wrong?
14: We did have the FBI here last week for people that were illegally taking pictures of things.
0: Wait a minute. The cop just said nobody ever sits here and takes pictures.
1: Yeah, but we had FBI out here last week.
0: Because people were sitting here taking pictures.
14: We did have the FBI here last week for people that were illegally taking pictures of things they're not supposed to about a federal installation.
12: Illegally taking pictures?
14: About things they're not supposed to at a federal installation. We had the FBI here last week for that.
12: For sure. If you go onto that property, they have the right to limit your photo. Tennessee is not a stop and ID state.
14: But if you're suspected of a crime,
13: do you have your ID on you?
12: What crime do you suspect me of committing?
14: We don't know what you took.
12: Okay. Public photography is not a crime. Anything I can see from a public space, I can photograph. There's no crime there.
14: Who owns this land?
12: This is public right of way.
14: this grass right here.
12: This is a public right of way.
14: This grass is public right of way. You know for a fact. I'm pretty sure Watchwell bought this last year.
12: Okay.
14: Which is why we don't allow people to protest here. So you could be trespassing on private property.
12: Again. This is a public roadway.
14: You're not on the road, though.
12: I stepped off the roadway to engage you because when this guy rolled up, he almost hit us.
14: So you were walking in the roadway, which is a crime.
0: The cop in no way almost hit him. It was like
1: he's trying to find a reason to get the guy out of here. He's just fishing.
12: You can't be walking in the roadway. We're not walking.
14: So you were standing.
0: Yeah, I mean, I've watched this whole thing, like I said, and I just was like, I felt my brain melting based on how dumb this whole interaction is. It's amazing.
14: Standing in the roadway, you're standing on grass.
12: So what are you doing? You're going to trespass us? You're going to tell me I can't be here?
14: If you're on Watchville's property, it's up to them. It's not up to me.
12: Officer Sweeten. Okay.
14: Yes. All right, that's the thing.
12: You understand that I have every right to be here.
14: If this is private property, no, sir, you do not.
12: 16 feet from the center line of the roadway is publicly accessible.
14: They
12: own that over there. There's public utilities here.
14: That's why people don't protest here anymore.
12: I'm not protesting.
14: So just like that fence right there.
0: We're
14: not protesting.
0: That's why
14: you can't do 16 feet off of that roadway either. And Y-12 called us out here. So it's not like we just happened upon you. We were called here. And again, I'm following the orders of my sergeant to identify you because, yes, people were detained by the FBI last week for taking pictures of things they weren't supposed to. I don't know the circumstances of that, but that's why I'm asking. So
15: what are we supposed to take pictures of? Is there something we're not allowed to take?
1: There's the question.
14: Beyond this line.
1: Oh, what are we not supposed to take pictures of?
14: This is not open to the public. What's beyond that
15: line?
12: And we've not gone beyond that.
14: There's a sign right there that says when you pull up to that gate, you're not allowed in if you don't have a badge to get in there.
15: Sure.
14: Okay, but you're filming that gate.
12: Okay,
14: and that makes them uncomfortable.
15: Eyes, sir. We can't help what we can see. Everybody driving by can see
14: again,
15: it too.
14: I'm trying to find out who owns this property, and my sergeant has asked me to identify you. If you refuse to do so, that's your business. Okay.
12: If you want to have the FBI come out here and do a field interview with me, you go call them, tell them to get your ass over here.
14: Well, we're on the
1: dude.
0: Oh my God.
1: She asked the right question. Oh, what is it that we're not supposed to be taking pictures of?
0: Yeah.
1: That was the right question. She should have said it in a way that he kind of gave it away.
0: Yeah.
1: But, you know, that was a good question. That's the question you're supposed to ask in that situation. Oh, is there something here that, what is it that we're not supposed to?
0: Just I mean, there is a lot of, on Google Maps aerial view, there's a lot that's, you know, just blurred out, grayed out.
1: Blacked out.
0: Yeah.
1: I mean, this guy's looking for a fight. He probably knew the cops were going to come. I mean, if the cops come and you're doing
0: something.
1: This guy
0: seems like he does this shit all the time.
1: Yeah, yeah. He just, this is his clickbait. This is his content.
0: Okay, so yeah, get the, yeah. This, it's just like every moment that this guy has to
1: deal.
0: Oh, that would be awesome.
1: Definitely not going to
0: tell him where I live, though. Yeah, that'd be good. I'm not going to let him come into the studio, though.
12: If you want to have the FBI come out here and do a field interview with me, you'll call them, tell them to get your ass over here.
14: Well, we're on the phone now to determine if we, and there's no need to cuss me, sir.
12: Okay.
14: I'm just doing my job. Because here's the thing. Guess what you just did? You just now used vulgar, profane, and indecent language in view of the public, which is her. She's part of the public, which is against city code. So
15: yeah.
14: I don't care. It's my part.
15: It.
14: So I'm going to need your ID for your citation,
15: anyway, sir. We're fully aware.
14: I'm going to need your ID for your citation. You used the vulgar, profane, and indecent language in view of the public. It's a city citation. It's not arrestable. I'm going to need your ID to issue a civil citation in city court.
12: Okay.
14: I'm officially asking for your ID to write you a citation. I'm not going to take you to jail for a city violation.
12: Okay.
0: And he says I'm not going to take you to jail because the guy holding the camera and the GoPro immediately puts out his hands to let the cop cuff him, like straight in front of him. He's like, just holding his hands out so that the cop can cuff him.
14: If you hear code 11-302, to use vulgar, profane, and indecent language in view of the public, which is what you just did, and I'm going to issue you a citation for that. So I would like to see your ID so that I can do that.
12: You have no complainant, and as a police officer,
14: Yes, sir, we were called here. Yes,
12: no, you
14: were.
12: Have no complainant for a disorderly conduct charge.
14: No, I'm not. Yeah. No, I'm not. You're a part of the public.
12: You can't be a complainant, okay?
14: Sir, I'm as a police officer. As you're in violation of City Code 11-302,
12: as a police officer,
14: vulgar and profane and indecent language in view of the public, it's City Code. I'm a municipal police officer for the City of Oak Ridge, and I'm asking for your ID so that I can issue a citation or a warning for that statute.
12: Okay.
14: I'm not going to take you to jail for a civil statute. I can't.
0: He's still holding his hands
14: but
0: out.
14: But I can't issue a citation to give you a fine. So I'm requesting your state-issued ID, which I will remind you is not your property. It's actually property of the state of Tennessee. It's issued to you for identification purposes by law enforcement if there's a violation, which there has been.
12: Okay. Am I being detained?
14: Yes.
12: All right. At this time, I'm going to revoke my right to remain silent.
14: Okay, that's fine.
12: I don't think the word ass is a swear word.
1: Well, you guys are pretty strict down there, aren't you?
0: I don't think the word ass is a swear
1: word. Ass. Sir, I'm going to give you a citation for ass.
0: I've never heard of that being enforced anywhere in Tennessee. I think you got to be going real.
1: This guy's baiting. He's baiting this cop. This is a bait.
0: This guy gives me, no offense to Bart, but this guy gives me strong Bart Sabrell vibes.
1: Oh, yeah.
0: Yeah. Okay, wrapping up here. The guy shows up.
12: Good.
0: This guy's wearing like jeans and a plaid jacket. He's got like a beard. He looks kind of like a lumberjack. He gets out of an SUV.
16: Hey, how you doing?
12: Good. You don't look like an FBI agent.
16: Well, you never know. I'm Chris Jordan.
12: My name's David.
1: Nice you to meet you. Never know.
16: Video out here. I'm not detaining. I'm just.
1: you never know.
0: Yeah. Well, you never know.
16: Well,
0: it turns out he's DOD, Department of Defense, I think, or Department.
1: Yeah, well, he doesn't even say. He doesn't correct the guy. He just says, "You never know."
0: Yeah.
16: Or no, I'm Chris Jordan.
12: My name's David.
16: Nice to meet you. What are you guys videoing out here?
12: I'm not
16: detaining. I'm just a regular old guy.
12: Yeah, it's a historic.
0: I wish the audio in this was better because there's so many good ISOs. I'm not detaining you. I'm just a regular old guy.
1: I'm just a regular old guy.
0: What the fuck?
16: I'm not detaining. I'm just a regular old guy.
12: Yeah, it's a historic site. But we popped in here to get some pictures and stuff, and that's it.
16: This is historic right here.
1: That's it?
16: All the historic stuff is way in the back,
12: right.
16: But
12: I looked it up on Google Maps. And so, you know, your guys called these guys to come out here and give us a hard time.
16: Well, we got a lot of concerns going on.
12: Well, they said there was somebody here last week that got questioned by the FBI. And I told them, if the FBI wants to come out here and they question me, have at it. I mean, we're not doing anything wrong.
16: Yeah.
12: You know, you can anything.
16: You guys local?
12: No, we're not.
16: Where are you from?
12: We're tourists.
16: Where at?
12: Out of South.
16: Down south.
12: So
16: further south of Tennessee? Where are you from? Like Alabama?
12: Further?
16: Georgia?
0: There's no place further south than Tennessee.
16: Well, I guess. All right. No, we just like to come out here and talk to people that are out here filming. I mean, it's public property right now.
12: Well, and thank you. May have needed to explain that to them. They're trying to trespass us right now.
0: They're trying to trespass us.
1: He wasn't. He was giving him a citation for his ass.
0: For saying ass, yeah.
1: I wish that FBI agent was like, what the fuck you guys doing around here? This is fucking shit.
0: Yeah. No, that's the...
1: You guys fucking taking pictures?
0: They end up standing there for like 15 straight minutes talking to this FBI or DOD. I think he said he was DOD. He showed him his badge and stuff, but they end up talking... That's the guy that starts talking to him about the skunk ape, the Tennessee skunk ape and Bigfoot and shit.
1: They do? They start talking about it?
0: Yeah, it's just too long to clip, but then the DOD guy starts talking about how he wish nukes didn't invent or never invented and he doesn't trust like the Oak Ridge labs and stuff. And then the guy's like, well, you're on camera. You probably shouldn't be saying about your job or whatever. It's like the whole thing is just a weird interaction, but this is the last clip.
1: I got a question for you though on the video, because I haven't seen the video. On the video, is there a cop car visible?
0: Yeah, there's like five of them kind of throughout there.
1: I was going to say, this could be a setup.
0: And some black SUVs.
1: All you see is a guy and, yeah, okay, we're good.
0: No, you see the guy pull up and get out of the black SUV, like in the cops, and then he shows him his badge and everything. And they are, I drive on that road they're on a weekly basis. It's right outside the K-12 lab, or K-24, whatever it's called. Or no, it's Y-12. That's the one they're outside of. There's a Y-12 and there's like three different labs over there. But
1: Oh. Okay.
0: You're not supposed to get close to any of them. And then there's just a ton of woods, and that's where the weird, probably genetic experiment animals are running around. But anyway, so the guy stops talking to him. The cop goes, "All right, I'm going to give you a verbal warning for the vulgarity in public in view of a crowd," which there was nobody there, but the dude, his wife, and the cops. He's like, "I'm going to give you a verbal warning. You're free to go." And then they leave, and they're getting in their car, and the cop walks up to their car, which they have a shit ton of cameras in their car, of course.
17: "How may I help you today, Officer Weaver?"
18: "Driver's license, registration, insurance, now that you're on private property and a running motor vehicle."
17: "Gotta undo my seatbelt."
18: "Okay."
17: "I'm not armed. I have no firearms on me." "Okay." "Wallet is between the seat here."
18: "Okay."
17: "I thought you needed to be on a public roadway for a police officer to stop you for a traffic offense." "Is that not correct?"
18: No.
17: "Well, since I was prepared to ID anyway, I'll go ahead and give that to you."
15: "What's your traffic offense?"
18: "Of course you were."
17: "Yeah, what crime are you stopping me for?"
18: "Did I say I was stopping? I just asked for driver's license, registration, and insurance."
15: "You said it was a traffic stop."
17: "You said it was a traffic stop?"
18: "I did."
17: "All right."
18: "Did I say the word traffic stop?"
17: "Okay.
18: You can go back and review your 5 cameras that you're watching me with."
17: "There's actually 8.
18: 8 cameras.
0: That's that line. The follow up to that is the best part.
17: Okay.
18: "You can go back and review your 5 cameras that you're watching me with."
17: "There's actually 8.
18: 8 cameras?"
17: "Yes, sir."
18: "Wow. That's..."
17: "Some of them are actually live streaming as well, but that's not
18: pretty cool."
17: "It is. It is. Unfortunately, in America today, we have to do that to protect ourselves from bad cops. I'm not saying you're a bad cop, but there are some that are. And, you know, we have to take extreme measures to protect ourselves from those."
0: "These poor cops.
18: As humans, there's a few bad ones out there."
17: I'm finding about 5% is what I find.
18: 5%?
17: Yeah.
18: "It's probably pretty close."
17: "Yeah."
0: He's like, "That's probably right."
15: "He did say traffic stuff."
17: "Yes, he did."
0: Oh, my God, dude. I know that was a long tangent, but I had to share that with somebody because I watched that whole thing.
1: No, it was terrible. Like, I mean, not that you played it. This guy's baiting. He just baits. He's looking for these guys. He wants them to pull him over. "I got 8 fucking cameras. Some of them are live streaming." And the guy's like, "Oh, really?"
0: It should have ended with him getting pepper sprayed or something.
1: Yeah, that would have been best.
0: Yeah.
1: Yeah. Yeah.
0: Well, I'll save my Oak Ridge UFOs for maybe bonus clips at the end.
1: I think UFO. Right. This was better than the UFO for sure, by the way.
0: Good. Yeah, no, I think you're right, though, that what they were doing in Montauk and all that type of stuff, I'm sure that trickled to and from Oak Ridge. I mean, paperclip, I'm sure some Nazi scientists worked at Oak Ridge after all that, like they did in Montauk. I'm sure it's all, very, like you said, you pull a thread and it all seems to be intertwined. Oak Ridge is so, even, like, I couldn't find much. I could not find much on what they're actually doing there, and the official government line on what they're actually doing there is very vague and they don't really say much. So
1: yeah, and I didn't actually look into it. I got caught up in the Montauk, Philadelphia, Project Phoenix, Rainbow. Oh my God, dude. So I didn't actually even look at the Montauk or the Oak Ridge thing yet. I was just like, oh my God. That's a lot.
0: There's a lot. Well, where do you want to go next? Because I do have some Montauk stuff and I got
1: Let's do Montauk, because Montauk is pretty interesting, because what I've learned is that there's only, like, it seems like 4 dudes that have ever said anything about Montauk, and as people who have been there, and of course the military or the government or whoever says nothing. And there's just a lot of stuff surrounding that. Like, in the peripheral of Montauk, there seems to be, like, legit things, but Montauk itself seems like it's a dead zone. And of course, now a lot of those buildings in Montauk and stuff have all been torn down. So let's do Montauk.
0: Hell yeah. Well, I have a backgrounder on Montauk. I know you brought some stuff too. I'll play
1: Do it.
0: Yeah. Okay. Here we go. Montauk Boys background.
19: If whistleblowers are to be believed, traveling to other dimensions is only the beginning of what the United States government has successfully accomplished deep underground in New York State. Camp Hero New York was established in 1942 on the very tip of Long Island Sound. Disguised as a simple fishing village, Camp Hero was actually a coastal defense station packing some serious firepower. meant to stop a Nazi invasion of New York. The gun emplacements were set in massive concrete bunkers sunk into the earth, and defenders would be able to rain hell down on any invaders with three batteries of 16-inch guns and 6-inch guns. Shortly after World War II, the site was abandoned by the U.S. military, with the exception of a long-range radar station meant to monitor the Atlantic for incoming Soviet nuclear missiles. Today, despite efforts to sell the land to developers, environmentalists have succeeded in protecting much of the former facility, which has been turned over to the National Park Service. At least, that's the official history. If you're one of the unlucky few who visited Camp Hero against their will, then you know that the real history is far, far more sinister. 11 years after Camp Hero was officially shut down, two men underwent hypnotherapy to recover repressed memories they'd buried since they were children. Much to their surprise and horror, the men discovered they had their memories of their time spent in a secret government lab under Camp Hero buried deep into their subconscious. But now, the memories came flooding back. The tale is sinister. Discovered to be psychically sensitive, Preston Nichols and Stuart Sirdlow were both abducted by the government agents and brought to Camp Hero. Entering through one of the old gunnery doors, they took an elevator down to the bottommost levels of a secret underground research lab. There, the young boys were introduced to others like them, but there'd be no time for socializing. The experiments conducted deep underground varied, but all were pushing the very cutting edge of science, and often even beyond that. With rumors that the Soviet Union was busy researching all manner of paranormal phenomena in a desperate attempt to gain any edge they could over their American rivals, the United States government undertook a slew of secret programs to ensure American supremacy in every realm of warfare, even the paranormal. Remote viewing drew great interest from the intelligence community, allowing intelligence agents to get an inside peek at sensitive Soviet installations without their ever knowing. Young children who were psychically sensitive were trained in remote viewing techniques and even had their talents enhanced through a combination of technology and various drugs.
0: Now, everybody compares this to Stranger Things, like, oh, Stranger Things based on, and there's obviously that Stranger Things borrowed heavily from just the simple idea of kids being fed LSD and tortured to hone their psychic abilities and all the experiments they did on them, hooked up to computers and all that. But have you ever seen Fringe?
1: Yeah, that was actually my favorite sci-fi show in the whole, if no one has ever Fringe, you must watch Fringe.
0: I think we, now that I'm thinking about it, I think we talked about it before, but yeah, no, they, way before Stranger Things, you know, it turns out, spoiler alert, that Olivia, the main FBI agent, was basically, one of the, like a same type of thing where she was fed a bunch of acid and experimental drugs and experimented on, and then she has psychic powers because of that. So, yeah, I mean,
1: which is also the guy that they, well, the guy that they talk about in there, Preston Nichols, who's really kind of the spokesperson, him and Al, what's that guy's name? Bielnik or whatever. They're like the two big.
0: Was he the guy that was on? Al was the guy that was on Arbel. Yeah.
1: And Preston Nichols, you do a little digging in there. He's actually a Jesuit trained psychic. So you know, because the Jesuits are a bit of a secret society in themselves. This can go way down the rabbit hole if anyone wants to keep going. But it's the psychic ability. So he even says that they're psychic and that Montauk had not just stuff that had to do with time travel stuff. And stealth technology, but it also had to do with psychic stuff, so that they were training people to be psychic or to see into the future, as well as some traveling stuff that had to do, of course, with the Philadelphia experiment, which you played a clip earlier. I think it was in the intro. I think it was Al, actually, that you played in the intro, where he said they on the USS Eldridge, they came into the Montauk base. That's where they traveled to from the Philadelphia experiment, was into the Montauk base in 1983. So pretty interesting.
0: Yeah. Now that's, I mean, do you want to talk about that, our whole Art Bell interview for a second, or are we jumping too far ahead?
1: I mean, we can continue on Montauk. Montauk will lead into, I mean, actually, geez, the Philadelphia experiment actually leads into Montauk, doesn't it? They kind of go hand in hand. Because Montauk wasn't taken down or turned off until the late 80s.
0: I believe the cannons and the bunker were shut down in the 60s, and then the radar dish was shut down in the 80s because they had satellite technology. That's the official story.
1: Yep.
0: I do have
1: play whatever you want, man. Let's do it.
0: Well, you got
1: clips. Just go everywhere.
0: Okay.
1: Well, the clips I have is Peter Nichols talking about what Montauk Project is, if you want to play that. The meaning of Montauk. I think it was from Art Bell. And if anyone hasn't listened to Art Bell before, you have to go listen to Art. He was my favorite growing up.
0: Yeah. He was, he's kind of, it's pretty much Nick the Rat.
1: Okay.
20: What was the mission of the Montauk Project? What was the, what were they trying to do, accomplish? What was the central theme?
21: Well, after the stealth technology was developed, it was suggested that this is the first time we have definite evidence that the mind of man is sensitive to electromagnetic fields. Let's research this further and develop population control. We can weaponize this thing as to make the enemy surrender. And, you know, I'm sure the possibilities are mind-boggling at this point. Congress said, no, we don't want this. This is mind control. This is too politically active. They were setting up to research literally mind control technologies. They went to the military and said, would you be interested in this kind of a weapon? Of course, this is every tactician's dream. So the military said, yes, we are. And they gave them the old Montauk Air Force Station, which is only about 40 miles away from Brookhaven Labs, mm-hmm. that they can do this stuff in secrecy and not be under the watchful eye of the congressional committees.
0: Yeah. Now, so Preston Nichols is the one that's the Jesuit, right? And Al is
1: Al is the guy. He actually says that his actual name is not Al, but he didn't find that out until he went into some hypnosis and found out that his name was actually something else, and he has a different birth certificate and everything. It's an odd story.
0: Yeah,
1: these guys are really, really odd.
0: The problem with the hypnosis therapy to recover repressed memories is I would think it would be just as easy to implant false memories during that process as it would be to recover.
1: Well, that was the whole satanic panic. It was, they were getting these kids in and then they were trying to find if they had repressed memories of being molested by satanic cults. But they were actually, what they were doing is they were asking leading questions or they were implanting ideas in kids while under hypnosis. And then they would say yes. And then this is where all these people were being like a witch hunt, basically. And mm-hmm. they weren't actual Satanists, but they said that there was this huge satanic panic. And then, you know, you get Christians riled up in that and the whole thing goes crazy. And then Brookhaven, the hospital that he talked about, there's also, they said that there's tunnels that lead from Montauk to Brookhaven. And that's where a lot of the mind control stuff was being done, was at the Brookhaven place, but it was, you know, being experimented out in Montauk. But there's underground tunnels, and this also has to go into, you brought up actually earlier, Montauk Boys. But the Montauk Boys were actually a mind control super soldier project as well that supposedly happened at Montauk Air Force Base. I'm telling you, man, there's so many threads of this. It's amazing.
0: Yeah, I think it's maybe in one of the clips I pulled, but one of those guys that supposedly worked at Camp Hero claimed that there's a minimum like 100,000 of those Montauk Boy unactivated Manchurian candidates roaming that could be activated still to this day.
1: That's crazy.
0: I got the Discovery UK one, which you also ended up sending me after. We both found the same one here from the Discovery Channel UK. This is this researcher who also made that movie, The Montauk Chronicles, which I watched that full 2 hours. That was pretty interesting.
1: Oh, really? Good for you, man. Good for you.
0: Oh, thanks.
22: Just 3 hours from Manhattan, on the eastern tip of Long Island, is Montauk, New York. There you'll find a mysterious abandoned military base called Camp Hero that spawned dozens of urban legends, from widespread child abductions to time travel to covert mind control experiments. These bizarre purported occurrences are collectively known as the Montauk Project.
23: Montauk's been an obsession of mine for over 30 years. The story goes, between 1971 and 1983, secret experiments happened at the Camp Hero Air Force Base, which is only about a mile from here. I spent about 13 years investigating the alleged Montauk Project.
22: Local children were abducted off the streets, brought to the base, and subjected to brutal mind control experiments right under the now decaying Sage radar tower.
0: So that's the premise. I guess I should have played that earlier as a backgrounder. But I got another 30 seconds here because you were talking about the underground underneath the base and all that.
22: Whoa. To be clear, the government's official position is there is no underground structure of any kind here at Camp Hero.
2: You know, it's been a long time. I mean, I've been coming back and forth here for, you know, 13 years. But we keep getting prevented to look around the perimeter of the tower. By whom? We're trying to get permits to go and look past the gate. We don't get it.
3: You know, even though I was born and raised here, lived here all my life, that gives me pause to say, well, maybe there was something here.
0: Now, so the government's official story, right, is that there's nothing built underground underneath the base?
1: Yeah, and even the plans that people have FOIA'd, have requested, shows no underground plans. But, I mean, this is the thing, is that if we never get a right answer, so, I mean, if you talk about Mandalay Bay shootings and all these things, there's so many gaps and holes and things that they could tell us and explain, and we'd be like, oh, okay, we get that. But they leave these gaping holes that we have to go and we have to fill them. This is gross. With our own, like, you know, imagination, I guess, or something. And so, you know,
0: I thought you were going to say
1: just because they don't show them, we don't trust the government. So just because they don't show them, we have to, you know, assume that these guys, because no one else has ever talked about this, right? So we have to assume maybe there's something there. And they're not going to tell us, like, yeah, guys, you got us. There's an underground thing that we hear.
0: Maybe they will. So I found this clip from a local Montauk local news. And it's nothing too crazy. Surprise. But it's like a historian that helps run the, like, landmarks, the facility and stuff.
4: Love this. They could fire a 2,000-pound shell 30 miles with accuracy. These were the big boys. This is the story of Camp Hero and its place in America's military history.
7: You may have seen this radar dish rising over the dunes on the desolate tip of Long Island, known as the End. Or maybe the forbidding signs that once warned visitors of some unknown danger. Camp Hero and its hidden past is a place of mystery and intrigue.
4: The public was never allowed in Camp Hero.
7: Montauk historian Henry Osmers took us where many had not been allowed.
4: They actually had guards posted on the highway, so that if you didn't have business at the lighthouse or here, you were turned back.
7: This was during World War II when Camp Hero became a top-secret military base. German U-boats threatened the East Coast, and Montauk was considered a likely invasion point.
4: Part of what they called the East Coast Defense Shield, basically keeping an eye on things and making sure that there were no surprises. Two huge batteries, they're about 600 feet long, and each of those two batteries contained two cannons.
8: And yes, it's true, there are several tunnels underneath Camp Hero. Their purpose was to connect the batteries to each other.
4: So in the event there was any kind of an attack going on, they could communicate and go between these installations safely.
0: So the historian that's, like, taking them through the base... Yeah. Is saying, well, there was underground tunnels connecting these two big guns and all kinds of tunnels over here. And it's like, well, wait a minute. I don't know.
1: Plans say there are no tunnels in between.
0: Yeah. So they're not getting their story straight, I guess is my point.
8: Was to connect the batteries to each other.
4: So in the event there was any kind of an attack going on, they could communicate and go between these installations safely underground. They did fire the guns off now and then just for practice. The shockwaves went all the way back to town, which is about 6 miles. There's some reports that say windows cracked.
7: Along with the hidden cannons, the U.S. military had another trick up their sleeve.
4: We're now in what is called downtown Camp Hero. It's a cluster of buildings that during World War II were disguised to look like a New England fishing village from the air. So if enemy aircraft were to come over, the guns would come up. And they would just blast them right out of the sky.
7: When World War II ended, Camp Hero continued to be a strategic military location.
4: This is the radar dish. This was built by the Air Force in 1960, and it had the ability to detect aircraft up to 280 miles away.
7: With the development of satellite technology, Camp Hero lost its purpose and was officially decommissioned in 1981. The site is now a New York State park. Osmer, who wrote a book on Camp Hero, hopes Long Islanders will remember it for the role it played in protecting our nation.
4: The history out here is unique. It's just incredible.
7: In Montauk, Danielle Campbell, News 12, Long Island.
0: I just think it's weird that, well, I don't know. Have you seen the theories that Montauk's like actually still running? Like they're still actually
1: using Camp Hero? Yeah, I've seen that, especially with the radar as well. There's been residents around there that say they see the radar move.
0: Yeah, I mean, it looks pretty well maintained. The radar looks pretty well maintained.
1: Yeah, but that video of those kids that, so you can find these videos, those kids that crashed, and went in, snuck in and went all around before they took a lot of the buildings down. Did I send that to you? It was like a YouTube video, and these guys from the early 90s, they had this like a camcorders. They're running around with camcorders and they're hiding from the cops in Montauk in the base. I mean, it looked like it was pretty beat up. Like nothing should be running in there. So I don't know. I don't know. I mean, they could still be doing stuff underground if there's something underground. They could have moved it to the New Jersey base, the joint base up in New Jersey. That's a possibility. But if we want to talk a little bit more about go ahead.
0: Oh, no. You're good. Talk a lot more about
1: I was just going to say, if we want to talk a little bit more of Preston Nichols when he talks about the mind control.
0: Yeah.
1: The Montauk mind control is the one I sent you. It says Montauk mind control. And then
20: say mind control.
0: Sorry.
1: No, it's okay. Go ahead.
20: Well, when you say mind control, what exactly were they able to do to a person?
0: This guy's got a cough.
1: No, that's his tell.
20: What was the mission of the Montauk Project? What was the what were they trying to do, accomplish? What was the central theme?
1: No, not this one. Is this the same one?
0: No, I just wanted to hear him cough.
1: Oh.
0: Because he does it over here, too.
1: Yeah, he does.
20: Well, when you say
0: every time Art asks him a question, he coughs.
20: Well, when you say mind control, what exactly were they able to do to a person?
21: Well, they were able to essentially inject a thought into a person's mind, make them believe it's his own thought, and control what you're thinking, and therefore have some effect on what you're doing. They could literally read out what you're thinking. They could modify your thought patterns.
20: Oh. What?
21: And this was done at a distance using radio waves.
20: At a distance using radio waves?
21: That's what this whole thing was about. Remember, it started by studying the effects of electromagnetics on human beings in the cell technology. And it evolved into this device that could literally reach into a person's mind.
20: At a distance?
21: At a distance.
20: And
21: up to about thousands of miles. We're not sure exactly how far it was.
0: Thousands of miles.
1: Thousands. Well, holy shit.
0: Scientific American mind control by cell phone. It's a real article.
1: I mean, hey. Images, right? They get into your brain.
0: The CIA is testing on cell towers wavelengths to calm the public during crises.
1: Yeah. There was a guy who FOIA'd here in Washington State. He FOIA'd, I'll find it sometime after this. And he was asking for one thing, and he got sent the wrong document that showed a government patent or something like that for a device like this guy's describing.
0: Yeah.
1: Where it can literally change your mind.
0: Oh, my God. Oh, man, you got to send me a link to that so I can put it in the show notes.
1: Oh, I'll find it, yeah.
0: I'll have the full Montauk Chronicles is free on YouTube. I'll have that in the show notes as well. It's like a it's independently made, but it's kind of in the style of like a History Channel or Discovery thing. And it's the same guy that talks to one of the supposed Montauk boys where his boss won't let him talk in that Discovery UK thing. But he interviews some people, including a guy, I only pulled one clip from it, but a guy that claims to have worked on the base. And this guy looks definitely old enough to have been working there in the 40s. Like Al was. This is my one clip from that. This is a couple of different guys talking, but it's pretty fascinating.
5: The one I says, look, what you're doing is stupid to get the kids. You want to get the kids to cooperate voluntarily. Here's what I suggest you do. And I had to go up through, I don't know how many levels upstairs above John Pruitt to the second in command of the entire operation. It was a civilian. But he had the authority. I went to him and I says, look, this is what I propose you do to get the cooperation of the Montauk boys instead of forcing them into this. Give them a carrot. Give them something in exchange for their services and allowing you to program them.
6: And of course, it evolved into a more humane way of doing it. And they were set out, put back in the public as like Manchurian candidate soldiers. They could be activated at any time. And we figure there's at least 100,000 of them done around the country.
5: Nobody was sure of exactly what the Montauk boys trained for. Many of them were used as spies. It was like Mata Hari, except he was a male. And that was a major part of the program. There's another major part of the program which was swept under the rug was a lot of the kids were psychics. And they descended on this and trained them as psychics to engage in psychic warfare. And this is where some of the problems have come from in the military since.
6: Most of it was being programmed as some sort of a PSY soldier. You can program sections of the mind to heighten the psi ability that they have. Everyone has psi abilities.
0: Everyone has psychic abilities. They're psi abilities.
1: I mean, that's what they tell us. It's all in the pineal gland, right?
0: Right. And so it can be honed and it seems apparent that if psychic abilities exist, and I think it's a high likelihood that they exist on some level, it seems like you're way more connected to that when the younger you are, like small children especially, which would make sense why they're kidnapping little kids and inducting them into a psychic training program instead of recruiting 20-year-olds or whatever.
1: My folks always, actually, so we had a family thing last night, and my mom reminded me again that when I was a kid, I would stare at the little kid swing that they had in the 80s. You know, it was on its own like little stand. And you would set a little timer and it would swing the kid that was inside the swing. And she said, when I was a kid, like a baby or really little, I would stare at that thing and I would make it move. She goes, the moment I would, if I came over and I picked you up from staring at that thing, it would immediately stop moving. But if I sat you down in front of it and had you look at it, it would start moving.
0: Whoa.
1: And the Johnny jump up things, you know, it's like a little thing that you can put in doorways and hook it up to your molding in your doorway and the kid can sit in and just jump up and down. She said I'd do the same thing with that. I would just sit there and if I would stare at it, if I wasn't in it, it would start moving. And so, you know, on some level, you know, there's an energy that can possibly come out of us and affect the things around us. And then you forget it or the world tells you it's not true or, you know, now we have all kinds of radio waves and electronic Wi-Fi things around in the that maybe block all that stuff so that we can't have our full potential of understanding those things.
0: David Icke's kind of big on that tip is the they're concealing our psychic potential and manipulating the way we perceive reality with all the radio waves. Aside from giving us cancer and whatever else it's doing, but all the electromagnetic radiation
1: doing to us, yeah,
0: That's crazy though. About my kids just barely over a year now, and he waves at people when he sees them. He starts clapping and stuff. And there's been twice now where he'll just be waving at nothing and like looking at like there's a person there, and it's looking towards the bathroom door. And the second time he was like waving towards the bathroom door just shut by itself, and he giggled, and I was like, oh my god. They're freaking ghost tonight. It could have been a draft.
1: He giggled. You're like,
0: yeah. He's like, ah.
1: Well, that's on our Halloween episode on Beer, Burr, and Balderdash. I talked about this, but when I was growing up, I actually had like entities come out of my closet, and they weren't gay, but they come out of my closet, and they would smile at me, and they would walk into my brother's room, and I would follow them. I was awake. I remember it wasn't a dream. I wasn't asleep yet. So I had like weird shit happen in my parents' house. Not so much in the house I live in now, but I had weird stuff happen at my folks' house. And even my dad grew up in the house that I grew up in. And he said the same thing. He had weird stuff happen when he was a kid. He'd get up to go to church on one Sunday morning. And he was an altar boy at a Lutheran church, local Lutheran church. And he said he would stand up and he was at the top of the stairs and he's going to go downstairs and get his socks and shoes on. And he said something grabbed him on both arms and started tugging him back and forth. And he said he ran to church that day in his bare feet. because he didn't stop to go get his shoes on. He just ran out of the house because something grabbed him, but he couldn't see anything. So I definitely think those things are possible, and I definitely think that there's a frequency that we all put out, that we're connected in some way, and that you know, you ever been around people that are full of tension, or like you can feel their anxiety. Like you don't even have to see them be anxious, like, but you can feel

0: Ben, their Craft Brewer Series. It's a single malt, and it's delicious.
1: I've been drinking beer! Beer, beer, beer, beer, beer, beer!
2: I'm trying to figure out what he says at the end of this jingle. Hang on.
1: I've been drinking beer!
2: It says
1: beer,
2: something.
1: Beer, beer, beer, beer, beer!
2: What's that last part?
0: I don't know. It sounds foreign.
3: Cigarettes.
2: Okay. Sorry, where were we?
0: Mind control. So this guy was talking about mind amplification, holographic images, information through delta waves. I think it's in the next clip. If you look at the mind control tech, I think is what the next clip that I had.
4: But can you talk about the technology that allows mind control, or is that one
5: yes,
4: in the same?
5: Because I did not sign for that. They use mind control to make anyone that worked on the project forget what they did.
4: Well, all right. What technology is behind that? I know radio waves, but radio waves generally are totally harmless and without effect to biological entities. They're all around us.
5: Well, this, as you've probably been reaching, this is coming up to a lot of debate at this point, exactly how harmless are these electromagnetic waves.
4: That's true.
5: Most of our waves that we do deal with in our environment are what we call continuous waves, CW, like coming out of your radio transmitter.
4: Right.
5: Human beings are sensitive to pulsed waves, fast on and off, semi-random fractal-based type modulations in pulse form. They use pulse frequency and pulse amplitude. It's a very, very specialized form of modulation resembling some very modern chirp-type radar signals.
4: All right, so it's a true pulse then. It's not just a pulse modulation?
5: It's a true pulse. It's a frequency-hopping pulse.
4: Frequency-hopping?
5: Yeah, it goes from frequency to frequency to frequency. If you tune it in on a radio receiver, it just sounds like a crack at a particular frequency. Then it goes to another frequency, you got another crack, and it hops around from frequency to frequency. Montauk had about 20 different frequencies. They hop between 420 and 460 megahertz.
4: 420 and 460 again, that's interesting.
1: Yeah. My brain isn't fucking working!
0: Hey, play the beer guy again.
1: I've been drinking beer!
0: No, the beer.
1: I've been
0: beer,
1: drinking
0: the...
1: beer!
0: I can't get that last part. It's bothering me. Anyways,
2: yeah.
0: The 5G. So the thing about 5G, because I did a big deep dive with my last boss at a school that I worked at and whatever, and they wanted to put T-Mobile wanted to put a big 5G cell tower at the school, and we were fighting against it because the principal was like, "Hey, free money," and we're like, "Dude, you're gonna microwave all the children." But the thing with 5G is that they use pulse. What this guy was talking about, it's pulse waves.
2: Mm-hmm.
0: It's not a continuous wave, and they're shorter range waves, so they have to have more towers and more places. I think I just said the T-Mobile commercial. In order for them to cover more area because the waves are shorter, but they pulse. If I'm wrong, someone please correct me, but that's how I understood.
2: That sounds 5G. Right to me.
0: Yeah.
2: The 5G.
0: Yeah. Waffle, so, waffle. And you can get hats lined with foil, with copper, and so that they're not in your brain waves.
2: Now, I've heard it explained, and this makes sense to me, that you'd have to have a full body Faraday cage because the hat would just make it, the waves get stuck underneath there and bounce around in your skull even more than they would if they were just passing through.
0: No? Well, I mean, maybe they
2: could get trapped
0: make,
2: in there, right? And just
0: they
2: ping
0: do
2: around.
0: Make camouflage camo outfits for hunting that are lined with, I think, copper, so that you don't radiate your frequency to the animals because the animals are sensitive to those things. So you can find online camo gear and stuff that you can wear, like even like long underwear or whatever that doesn't emit a radio frequency to animals because that's how they. Besides your smell, that's how they figure out there's a human around or something like that. Apparently, I haven't done anything up on this.
2: I mean, it makes sense.
0: Don't take anything that I say as truth, but they make this stuff. That's true.
2: This is a podcast, not a news show. Come on, people.
0: It's a podcast.
2: All right.
0: Maybe he's saying beer, bourbon, balderdash at the end of that, by the way.
2: Beer, bourbon, balderdash. Hey. I think he said

0: beer something.
1: I'm going to drink a beer. Beer, beer, beer, beer, beer,
2: beer. We are some question, y'all. We aren't a question, y'all.
0: Does it sound like you quit your job? I don't know.
2: I don't know.
0: Yeah.
2: Ugh. If this guy could put beer, cool. Bourbon, balderdash to the end, I'll play it on my podcast, too.
0: There we go. You can just say that's what he's saying.
2: Yeah.
0: I need to email him. But you know what? I'll email him back here in a second. Maybe by the end of the show, he'll tell me what they're saying at the end.
2: Yeah.
0: Okay.
2: But anyways, this guy's talking about the technology that can get into your brain a thousand miles away, and it'll put holographic images in your brain. So things that are in front of you are not really in front of you, and it'll change your mind. And, you know, when we talk about the mass formation that we kind of experienced over the last couple of years, mm-hmm. I know they talked about it on No Agenda. I mean, this could be part of it, and it could even come through the television. It's not just the propaganda, but it's, you know, that can affect you and psychologically affect you, of course. But, you know, there's other things around us that can also manipulate us. For sure. So, I mean, this doesn't seem out of the, you know, out of the realm of possibilities. And why wouldn't a government want to, you know, put millions of dollars or billions of dollars into this kind of technology? They could rule the world, which also does leave the question, how come the United States doesn't rule the world if they're already doing this?
0: Well, there's a lot of different opinions on who really runs the U.S.
2: Oh, yeah,
0: some the 13. Some people say Israel. Some people say the Vatican. But I like the line in Rick and Morty when Rick's arguing with the President of the United States in the Oval Office. And he's talking about how like the President's pissed at Rick and basically trying to get him killed. And Rick says, why don't you like have why are you more scared of me than China or something? And the President says, well, China doesn't piss on the White House. And Rick says, why would they? I'm sure it was expensive. Like, yeah. So I think China's probably running the show, right? More than us or Israel.
2: I mean, definitely Israel.
0: Okay. I didn't have my Jew jingle ready.
2: I know. You're Jewish, right?
0: Yeah. I'm passing.
1: I love Jews.
2: I'm Jew adjacent.
0: Yeah. I could with a nose like mine, I could pass for one. Even though I'm not. All right. Okay. So one reason I love BitChute is because whack jobs are allowed to just go off the rails.
2: There's a lot
0: of
2: those guys.
0: I pulled one clip from BitChute, and it's not the full thing. It's like a 4 or 5 minute clip, but I got a minute or so here. And this is about the Montauk chair, or also known as the trip chair. Have you seen this?
2: Oh, I'm so glad you got this. No, I was looking for this. This is great. I'm glad you found this. Do it.
3: Hello there. Just a quick video. I noticed.
0: Okay, sorry.
3: Hello there. Just a quick video. I noticed today people talking about astral projection lately. It's like, to me, old news. You know, I remember the first time I did it consciously, much less whatever programs I was in. Things like the CIA remote viewing programs. Just Google it, people. It's like, this stuff is actually very provable, like the Montauk chair, or what people call trip seats. So when you astral project, your consciousness and your soul, two different things. Your soul is rooted to the silver cord and goes from God to you to Sheol or Abraham's bosom. So when you astral project, part of your soul is going with the silver cord, but I would say it's more your consciousness. Now, the problem with it is when you open up all those chakras and stuff, the New Agers say, oh, yeah, it's sweet. It's awesome. You can kick some ass in the astral plane. But really, I don't know if they're demon-possessed or if they're kidding themselves or if they've just somehow been spared a negative experience. But when you open your mind chakra, your pineal gland, we're not supposed to be using that in these fallen forms. It's a test, and most people fail. You know, New Agers, they think, you know, they're willing to accept all this stuff is real, but not Christianity. Well, Christianity is specific. Don't do that. In these fallen forms, don't do that. So astral projection, the time I did it, it spooked me, like, consciously. I mean, regardless of whatever MKUltra stuff that they did use me for, the one time I did it in real life, it spooked me out. The truth of the matter is when you leave your body, your silver cord can be damaged.
0: What'd you think of that?
2: I don't know. I haven't tested that. I know the Apostle Paul talks about a vision in which he went into a different dimensions or levels of heaven. I mean, the Bible is actually full of dimensional talk. I was talking to my German neighbor Max last night about this, and you know, I'm like, the Bible, I mean, if you're an ancient culture and you're trying to describe visions that you had while an acacia tree is burning, which releases DMT, you know, you would describe it as a heavenly thing, possibly, right? Mm-hmm. In which you could be doing a dimensional thing, you know, and so words are kind of tricky. Words are sloppy. Words are not great for always expressing exactly, but which is why we struggle sometimes to figure out what is, how to put it into words, like I'm doing right now. Pictures often.
4: My brain isn't fucking working.
2: pictures might be often better, or just, you know, trip with me and see the same thing I see. So, but the Montauk chair, I'm glad you found something, because I was looking all over the place, and BitChute scares me because who the hell am I supposed to believe? These people are whack. I watched.
0: I mean, that guy was claiming to be an MKUltra victim, which, you know, he might not be lying, but he was mainly talking about how if you like astral project, then like your silver cord's going to get damaged and demons will enter your brain.
2: Yeah, that's crazy.
0: I've never heard of what I don't know what a silver cord is that takes you up to Abraham's bosom. It's what connects you to
2: the
0: God.
2: The silver cord is not mentioned in the it's not mentioned in the Bible. That is very much another New Age,
0: you know, what
2: type thing.
0: You know what is
2: could
0: mentioned
2: be a
0: in the Bible?
2: Hare Krishna thing, by the way. Oh, yeah, could probably be a Hare Krishna thing.
0: You know what is in the Bible, though?
2: What is that?
5: Cigarettes.
2: Never. There's no cigarettes in the Bible.
0: Well, why have I been smoking them for 5-10 years?
2: I don't know. I mean, there's nothing in the Bible that says you can't smoke them.
0: I just thought,
2: do that what you will.
0: I just smoke them because I read in the Bible that they're good for you.
2: You have to send me a copy of that weird Bible that you're reading.
0: Yeah.
5: Cigarettes.
6: And the Bible tells us that.
2: Thanks, Alex. Is the Alex Jones version of the Bible? The
0: Buy that so fast.
2: The AGV, the AGV, the AJV,
0: AG,
2: the
0: AJV version.
2: AJV Bible. There we go. God.
0: All right. I'm gonna try to get us back on track here. That was my bad.
2: Oh, I'm sorry. Yeah, we're going.
0: Okay, so the Montauk Monster, the Young Turks, Jink and Anna covered that. It's not the Montauk Monster I've heard of, though. But I did clip out a little bit of that. I don't even know if you want me to play it, but...
2: No, do it. This is fun. Okay, let's just have fun. We're going to have fun, kid.
7: The Montauk Monster has emerged.
8: Once again.
7: This is kind of freaky, man. This thing, I think, exists. I mean, there's still a question of whether or not it's real or fake, but it's scary. It's a scary-looking animal. Apparently, it smells really bad.
0: Now, the Montauk Monster I had always heard about was actually brought from another dimension, Stranger Things style, via a kid in the Montauk trip chair. They had them hooked up, and it psychically, a creature from its dream manifested into 3D space from the child's brain. Like this.
2: And super... didn't it destroy like a lot of shit on the Air Force base?
0: Yeah, like it roamed was around, killing people. Like, and it,
2: yes.
0: Yeah, yeah, and it terrorized the base.
2: Yep.
0: Yeah, but what? So I don't understand what the Young Turks is talking about here with this Montauk Monster.
2: It's the thing that washed up on the shores, and it kind of looks like a raccoon, but it kind of looks like a dog, and it's hairless, and that's what they're talking about. It's another thing. So there's another research base. It's like an island off of Long Island. It's or like a like another like little base that's kind of out there and a little bit off of it. Man, Camp David? No, not Camp David. Something else. I can't remember now. Anyways, and it's said that they do animal research on that base, and that this is something that washed up that escaped from that base, and they call it the Montauk Monster. But it's not the one. I know the one you're thinking of too, because I saw that one too.
0: Yeah, the
2: There's
0: Montauk
2: actually
0: Monster.
2: Pictures of it.
0: Yeah. Yeah, the Montauk
2: like
0: Monster I'm thinking of
2: video.
0: Is like, yeah,
2: like Bigfoot. Like Bigfoot ran around and smashed some shit like the Hulk.
0: Yeah, but it's kind of like goopy. It's kind of like slimier and goopier than a Bigfoot, I think. At least the depictions I saw of it. But yeah, and it's fucking huge monster. Yeah, and it was like, you know, punching through steel walls and stuff. Yep. This is all like legend and, you know, third hand knowledge stuff.
7: It's always found in New York for some reason, Long Island Beach.
4: And that's why it's the Montauk Monster. They found one last year. They found one this year. This is it. Now, I look at that picture and I think, yeah, it smells because this is going to be the picture from last year.
7: Oh, that's so disgusting.
4: Look at that beak and then the paw and stuff like that.
7: And it looks like it's been roasting in the sun.
4: Right. The first picture, the one from this year, I felt like, yeah, it smells because it's a bloated dog carcass.
0: It's a bloated dog. Chink's thinking it's a bloated dog carcass that I would love to fuck.
4: The one from this year, I Chink. Felt like, yeah, it smells because it's a bloated dog carcass that washed up on the beach, right? And somehow it lost its head or something, right? But then you see the video and you're like, oh, right? Mm-hmm. I look at that and I think, yeah, it's easy. It's a dog, da da da. You do something crazy with the head, you're fine, right? Now beginning to think maybe it's some sort of genetic experiment gone wrong / sea creature.
7: That's not a, there's no way that's a dog carcass.
4: Oh, you guys all bought it. We didn't, right. La, la, la. I hate stuff like that. You know, some people have the theory that it's some sort of genetic experiment that's going on somewhere in Long Island and if, you know, washes up and. And then I think they took this one to a cooler to keep it cool, and they won't turn it over because they think the last time we turned it over, they made it disappear.
7: Right.
4: Think about it. Think about it, okay? Yeah, don't get me wrong. Sea, land, air, what do I give a shit, right? It'd be cool if we could fly. I'd be like, yeah. And I was like, wah, wah.
2: Plum Island. Plum Island, New York is a foreign animal disease and biological warfare for the Homeland Security, actually. And that's off it's off the coast of New York, Long Island. And so that's what they think washed up on. Was that some genetic freak animal?
0: Genetic experiment.
2: Yep. That is.
0: Or something that came through a portal.
4: Sea, land, air, what do I give a shit, right? It'd be cool if we could fly. I'd be like, yeah. And I'm like, wah, wah. Or what if it was an experiment by Dick Cheney to create evil Montauk monsters? And unleash it on the American population. In fact, I'm surprised the Republicans haven't already accused Obama. Right? All right. And then he gets these monsters, and then he's going to take away our guns. And then the monsters are going to come and increase your taxes. What the fuck? What this thing? Look at that thing. It looks like matches. Look at his skull. It looks like a molar or something. What the fuck? Oh, I love that. All right, we've got an official monster on our hands. Everybody, watch out!
0: Oh my God!
2: This is Jimmy Dore must have still been hanging out with them at this point because this is not the Young Turks that we know today. They would never play anything like this.
0: Yeah, but also like him saying like, "Oh, the monsters are going to raise our taxes," because Chink, if one thing he's always been consistent on, he's pro increased taxes.
2: Well, he's a government shill.
0: Yeah.
2: Ugh. Piece of shit.
0: Fuck that guy.
2: Yeah. I know people who listen to the Young Turks. I can't stand them. I can't. They can go to hell.
0: And
2: that's
0: with that,
2: all I got to say about that. that's my hot take for the day. Man. You're welcome.
0: I don't know. I do think Montauk, like you said, is probably still shut down. But like if they were doing that, then like they wouldn't just stop. So maybe we should get into, the time travel aspect makes it complicated. What is it, before or after Montauk? But you want to get into the Philadelphia Project?
2: Oh, yes. Let's do that. And if you have any Al clips, Al was the guy that went into the wormhole that brought him into Montauk Air Force Base. If you got anything with that, that'd be good.
0: I do have... I might be able to find it. I have it pulled up, but I haven't clipped it. But let me know if this is.
2: By the way, just to go back just a bit, if you want to look at an MK Ultra subproject of mind control, look up subproject 54. On page 10, it describes the CIA working on these kind of psychic things with mind control. So that's subproject 54 on MK Ultra.
0: I pulled it up right here.
2: But the Philadelphia experiment. Let's see. I think I sent you one that talks about Project Pegasus. No, Project. Sorry, man.
0: I have the rainbow ones.
2: Yeah, that one. He talks about it on there. The Rainbow and Phoenix projects, precursors to Philadelphia experiment.
6: Essentially, the Rainbow Project. Well, let's first go into the background. During World War II, we were losing the war. We were outnumbered. We had Germany against us, most of Europe at that point. We had Italy against us. We had Japan against us. And it was felt it was a losing cause. So the government was essentially looking for that secret weapon that would win the war. So in 43, that area, 43, late 42, 43, 44, they launched a lot of these very avant-garde super science type projects out of almost desperation. One of them was the Rainbow Project, which we know as the Philadelphia Experiment. This was where they attempted to make a military navy boat invisible, radar invisible, what they're interested in. The other project of interest was the Phoenix Project, which was essentially mind control research. This involved chemical mind control, psychological, use of PA systems, propaganda. You know, it all started in World War II. The essential...
0: Oh, yeah. So, all I was thinking
2: so
0: about
2: the Rainbow Project, then, is so early Philadelphia experiment.
8: Rainbows?
2: So this started in the 30s at the Institute for Advanced Study at Princeton. And you can look that up. The Institute for Advanced Study at Princeton is still actually, I think, still actually a thing. And they were looking at invisibility on a small scale, or radar invisibility. So that was kind of their big focus. In which, you know, now we have the stealth technology, and that came out of these projects. There's it's suspected that Nikola Tesla was working with this. His research was, I think, up until the day he died. But they did a bigger project with the Eldritch. If you want to play the next one, I think it explains that as well.
6: They essentially worked on these two projects. The Philadelphia Experiment, or the Rainbow Project, was essentially a failure.
9: What were the dates on the Rainbow Project?
6: The Rainbow Project, actually, the very basic physics research started in the mid-30s. But actually, the government got interested after some successful tests were shown by the Advanced Sciences Institute at Princeton.
9: Institute for Advanced Study.
6: Yeah, the Institute for Advanced Study at Princeton. They showed that on small scale, the invisibility could be achieved. This was work based upon the work of Nikola Tesla, Dr. John Eric von Neumann, and others that were in the Institute for Advanced Studies at Princeton. At that point, the Navy realized this thing had a huge tactical application. So they backed it and they funded it. And the research was done up until August of 1943, which we're not sure is the second to the last test or the last test. But August 12, 1943, the project was installed in a ship, the Eldritch. It was a destroyer escort class, not a real small boat, but not a real big battleship. The boat was built special for the Rainbow Project, where they were able to take one of the gun turrets on the front of the boat was fake. They could take it off, and they had a big opening to drop electronic equipment in, large generators, the whole nine yards of it. And by 1943, they had already outfitted the Eldridge with all this equipment.
0: Now, supposedly, when they...
2: Go ahead.
0: According to legend, they successfully teleported that ship. It didn't land. It didn't show up exactly where they expected. And all the crew was dead and fused and, like, melded into the walls in the hull of the ship.
2: Yeah, he talks about it. If you find the Art Bell interview, and I suggest people find the Art Bell interview with Al Bielek. This was Preston Nichols, by the way, but the Al Bielek one is more specific to the Philadelphia experiment, but he talks about, if you have the clips, do you have the clips?
0: I don't have it clipped out, but I think I am about at the timestamp of right where he tells like what happens.
2: Let's try it.
8: And we yanked on and grabbed on them, tried to force them. They wouldn't budge. We could not break power connection. Conditions continue to get worse in the control room, so we decided, let's get out of here. Opened the bulkhead door, ran out on deck. So a sailor was milling around very severely. No one was buried in the deck at that time. And we've got the bright idea, well, let's jump overboard and swim ashore. We were both good swimmers. So we did jump overboard. Now, I must state that at that point, we could see nothing beyond the railing of the ship. It was just a gray fog, if you will, a gray something. We right. didn't know what it was, but we couldn't see anything beyond the ship. The ship was still quite visible of itself, though there was a haze running around on the ship. We jumped overboard. We never hit the water. Decided we didn't know what was happening, but we started to fall and fall and fall through what appeared to be or felt like a tunnel of some kind and all kinds of strange flashing lights. And eventually we wound up standing on our feet on dry land, quite a change from the expected water landing.
10: I should say.
8: Dry land at night and the inside perimeter of a military base. There's a chain link fence immediately to our back. And suddenly there was a bright searchlight beaming down on us from what was obviously a helicopter overhead.
10: Right.
8: And we didn't know what a helicopter was because in 43 there were still play toys, things which Sikorsky was working on, selling a few to the military, but they certainly were not a mainstay at that period. Today they are a mainstay of the military. So here we were spotlighted by a searchlight, and MPs came out of nowheres. This is where the story deviates from the movie. They grabbed us immediately, took us to a...
0: By the way, that movie is called The Philadelphia Experiment, right?
2: Philadelphia Experiment.
0: Yeah. Have you seen that?
2: When I was younger, yeah. It came out when I was younger, but I haven't seen it since, and I didn't have time this week to sit down and watch.
0: Yeah, I haven't seen it. I'm wondering
2: about the Philadelphia Experiment.
0: But it is based on Al's story. What's his last name?
2: Yeah.
0: Bielik. Okay. But it's so that movie is pretty much entirely based on his version of what happened.
2: Yeah.
0: Okay.
2: Yeah. Yeah. He actually says, I don't know if it's in this clip, but he actually says, other than like the romance stuff that Hollywood inserts and all that shit, it's pretty accurate.
8: The building, in the building we went, got on an elevator. It took us down several levels. Elevator doors opened. We saw a lot of military personnel running around, and an elderly civilian came forward and greeted us and said to us, I've been expecting you gentlemen. I am Dr. John von Neumann.
10: Oh.
8: He looked at him and said, you're who? And I said, I'm Dr. von Neumann. I said, you can't be. We left him about an hour ago. He's a much younger man. He said, no, I'm sorry, gentlemen. You're no longer in 1943. I'm 40 years older. This is 1983, and you're at Montauk, Long Island, part of the Phoenix Project. Well, we thought he was nuts.
10: Wow.
8: However, he gave us the grand tour of the underground base. We saw computers which did not exist in 43, graphic displays, large screen color TV, and other electronic apparatus totally beyond anything we knew of in 1943. So we were not only impressed, we were thoroughly distraught. Finally, we sat down and watched TV for a few hours. As we found out later, we arrived at about 2 a.m. in the morning on the 12th of August, 1983, on Montauk, Long Island. The base was at the extreme eastern end of Long Island on what is known as the Montauk Air Force Station, long since abandoned, but 1983 was still operational in terms of this project. So we watched color TV, which, of course, didn't exist in 43. And when you see ads for 747 jet aircraft and men on the moon and discussions about the moon landings and the Cold War with Russia and a few other things, we knew something was terribly wrong.
10: Holy mackerel, Al.
8: And a few shots of modern freeways and traffic jams and that sort of thing.
10: That could be... psychologically...
8: It was devastating.
10: Devastating is a good word. Al, hold on. We're going into another break. What an amazing story. What a turn. Thank you. Stay right there, Al.
0: But yeah, that's...
2: I love Art Bell. God.
0: Yeah, Art's great.
2: I miss that show. I used to go to sleep listening to that show.
0: I'm going to have to go back through the archives.
2: this is good shit, dude.
0: Listen, yeah. I'm going to be a little change of pace from falling asleep to like Alex Jones or Dick Masterson yelling in my ear.
2: Well, I got to tell you, there's something about, because it was AM. It's coast to coast AM with Art Bell. So it doesn't have like even the great sound quality that even podcasts have.
0: Mm-hmm.
2: You know, it's an AM. So everything sounds, you know, like you're listening through a walkie-talkie almost. So it's like,
0: yeah,
2: it's got that even, it even seems believable because it seems underground because you're on AM.
0: Yeah.
2: You know, you're not on an FM channel or UHF or whatever it is. You know, it's pretty cool.
0: Yeah. I mean, I get Alex Jones on AM and FM here. But I do kind of prefer the AM because it's, yeah, it sounds like pirate radio, like you said.
2: It does sound like pirate radio. Yeah.
0: Yes,
2: Bully C. Yeah, frequency is different for sure.
0: I will say that the callers overall in this Art Bell broadcast, like, what would you say, like 80% of them think this guy's full of shit, Al? Nope.
2: Yeah, but I think that's great because I think he should be challenged. Because they want to know that this is real. So, you know, you got to be skeptical about these things. You can't just believe them, you know, right out of hand. You have to, you know, you got to, you know, play these things out. And one guy tried to, you know, I don't know if you have the clip or not. One guy tried to fuck him up about physics stuff. And he said, oh, well, you don't know about that? Oh, well, I guess you're a liar or whatever. And later on, he kind of explained himself. He goes, the reason why I didn't answer this guy is because, and he gives her actually a really reasonable explanation. And so you're you know, as I'm listening to it, I'm like, oh, this guy doesn't seem like he's necessarily lying.
0: Yeah,
2: I think he really believes it. But good liars also believe their lies.
0: Yeah, that's kind of, and it could be something along the lines of Bob Lazar, where it's like, well, they might have just tricked this guy into giving out like misinformation. Like
2: it could be. He also says he's, you know, his name is different, and Al Bielek's a weird character. And there's some videos you can find on Rumble. If you look up Al Bielek, Montauk, Aliens, Time Travel, and Wormholes. I didn't have time to sift through this two-hour video on Rumble.
0: I almost pulled a clip of him doing a presentation in front of an audience where Al Bielek's talking about the reptilians at the Montauk base and the graves.
2: Yeah. He says a lot of crazy stuff. But when you watch him, I mean, he's dead serious. I don't know if this guy made any money off this, honestly.
0: Yeah, He's old, and he's if it's a con, it's a long con.
2: It's a very long con. He's been doing this for decades.
0: Yeah. The one thing I told you, like when you first sent me this Art Bell episode with him, was like, he really could have got, he's like, well, there's no way to prove any of this. I don't have any hard proof. The government took what little bit I tried to get out of the lab or whatever. But
2: yeah, he did try to get stuff. Yeah, that's true.
0: But it seems to me that if this happened to him in the 40s, that the easiest way to prove it would be start talking about the Kennedy assassination and when the moon landing is going to happen and stuff in the 40s and 50s and even early 60s.
2: Even if he received that information.
0: That way you're on record. You know, that way you're on record and you have proof, but there's no, as far as I know, he's not on record predicting anything that's going to happen in the future.
2: Yeah, I think he said he traveled to 26, 27 or something like that. I mean, hey.
0: I thought he said the year 6,000 something.
2: No, I think it was in the 2000s. I don't know, 6,000. I didn't hear that one.
0: I thought he said it's like we traveled to the year 6037, and it was just like everybody saw the same image. It was just like a golden statue or something in the middle of the road or in this intersection.
2: Oh, North Korea. Awesome. Everyone's in North Korea.
0: Yeah.
2: Kim Jong-un wins, kids. That's it.
0: That'd be pretty cool. That actually be pretty cool. That's like out of a Command & Conquer video game, man.
2: Yeah, it is actually. That's so funny.
0: Yeah.
2: Well, another aspect of the Philadelphia experiment too had Tesla involved in it, and there's a bit of a conspiracy about Tesla and Einstein both working on this as part of the unified field theory. It kind of falls apart in which you find out Tesla actually did not agree with Einstein and his theory of relativity, and that. Even Einstein, his theory of relativity was supposed to be the unified field theory. And that means that everything is, all theories about time and gravity and everything is all under one roof, basically. It's unified. But Einstein couldn't actually reach that with his relativity because he didn't have the foreknowledge that we have now of subparticles. And dark matter. And dark matter actually has been proven through the Large Hadron Collider, not colander. which I think I said earlier.
0: The Large Hadron Calendar?
2: Yeah, calendar. Yeah, calendar. Or colander, you know, where you rinse your noodles through. So, but I guess even though they lived during the same time, Tesla and Einstein, they didn't actually agree with one another at all. But Tesla did work on a lot of these projects, and he was a part of a lot of this stuff. He was actually at the Princeton Institute as well.
0: He was working on all this government shit. For the U.S. and yet he died like broke and alone and in love with a pigeon. So they didn't take good care of him. Apparently they might have they might have MK Ultra'd his ass before he died.
2: The Tesla thread is interesting because if you pull on that one, what you find is he died in a hotel and with his research. And guess who got his hands on that research? It was an MIT professor.
0: Trump's uncle.
2: Yeah.
0: Yeah.
2: Yeah. You knew it already.
0: This ties into the time travel thing.
2: Yeah. And he said, there's nothing here that would be weaponized or anything like that, which, you know, bullshit.
0: Yeah.
2: You know, why a government guy is never going to say anything that's, I think, is true, honestly. It's always going to be half truths. Anyways, I thought that was an interesting little tidbit too.
0: Now, if time travel, I can't remember. I think they actually asked Al if the future was like set in stone. If he saw the future, is this future set in stone, or can you change it? And I think if I remember right, his answer was like nothing is set in stone. There's no like certain outcome in the future, right?
2: Yeah, he almost talked about, he almost kind of stepped on multiverse type things, like different threads of reality that are not yet known and that things can be changed so that nothing can be set in stone. So, but that almost felt like an out for him for not predicting future things.
0: Yeah, well, yeah, that's true.
2: Like the very fact that I'm saying this is now altered reality, which is what, butterfly effect or something like that?
0: But if you... like in the exact moment you're in, the future is uncertain and anything, you know, there's different, infinite possibilities of how the future could go theoretically if we have free will and it's not all set in stone. But if you were to time travel 100 years into the future, everything that wherever you end up in 100 years, everything would be based on that timeline, that moment you left from. Everything would be based on that exact moment you left. That thread that you get to in the future, right? It's like Back to the Future. Is that Back to the Future 2 when they are on the skewed timeline because they traveled?
2: Yes.
0: When they travel back, they traveled onto an alternate timeline based on something that happened in the past. So it's like, in that sense, like time is set if you're going to time travel forward. I don't know if that made any sense.
2: No, it does. It does, absolutely. When time is a weird thing too, which is why... people have a hard concept. Like time is almost man-made so that we can have some kind of reference point of when a thing has happened. And our memories are kind of combined with time too, right? So it helps us explain with words when a thing has happened to us or to someone else or why it's significant. But in the grand scale of things, I mean, what is time? Even as humans, we feel time in a weird way, right? Because, like, if you take climate change, this is weird. So, follow me here if you can. If you take climate change, like people get all like giddy about climate change, like, oh my God, we gotta solve climate change. And the only reason why we feel like that is because we don't live long, right? We live 80 to a we live 80 to 100 years, maybe long COVID. So maybe not. So we feel a sense of urgency along this time that we have to solve it now. We have to fix it now. We have to, you know, it's weird for us to think outside of no time, or that time can be more spatial than it is and not so linear. I don't know if that makes sense. And so I think those are the things that really smart people, quote unquote smart people, wrestle with, that a lot of us just leave on the side of the road because it's like, I don't have fucking bandwidth for this, so I don't want to think about this, you know. But other people want to think about this, and then they get kind of caught up in these, you know, what if we can see in the past, what if we can see in the future, how far in the future, 2 nanoseconds in the future, am I a time traveler now because I can see 2 nanoseconds into the future? Maybe. I don't know. So anyways.
0: Well, yeah, there's
2: that's my rant.
0: There's time travel would be the remote viewing the future and the past is different than being able to actually travel there and physically interact w- with it. But they both technically would be time travel, I suppose.
2: Well, this goes into, I mean, we could, like I said, the threads of this are so vast. This could go into that the window that you can see into the future that the government was working on. They actually talk about it on Fringe. You know, like a thing that you can see through, and it shows you the future. And I mean, we can go into all kinds of things that, you know, these are probably black projects that, you know, our government was working on, and in the sense that they weren't congressional money. So they're probably funding it through Eisenhower's opium trade or some shit like that.
0: Yeah.
2: There's another thread if anyone wants to pull on that one.
0: That's how dodgeball was invented. I don't know why I thought of that scene in time. Dodgeball was invented by opium-addicted Chinamen who use severed heads instead of the ADA-approved balls we use today.
2: Good Lord. On some timeline, that might be true. Yeah, so Project Rainbow, that was the early Philadelphia experiment. Al Bielek had the Philadelphia experiment experience, in which he was brought into Montauk, and then Montauk, you know, the guys there were like, hey, we knew all about this. Hey, and we're going to send you back. And then they continue to work on time traveling stuff from there. And then, you know, I think stuff like movies and whatnot are, you know, just controlled opposition so that you think, oh, it's just a fictional movie. It's not really true. And
0: do you think that if they had time travel in the 1940s, they obviously have it now. And how have they not broken, I guess, like the timeline and the time-space continuum is not as fragile as Doc Brown or some others would say. If I mean, that might explain the Mandela effect if time travel is working. But it seems like if multiple governments had time travel, which you would imagine they would if we had it in the 40s, that things would be getting pretty off the rails by now and getting wonky.
2: How would we know?
0: Right, because if time got changed, then our memories would also be changed. So everything we remember is happening. Even though it didn't happen, we would have remembered it because the timeline got changed, including our memory of something that we didn't actually experience.
2: And there's the plot to The Man in High Castle. I mean, it's the same kind of, you know, ideas. I mean, how do we know that the time traveling stuff didn't actually end the war in World War II, in which we were the superpower? I mean, there's so many things. It's like, how do you not know?
0: But if time travel is real, could the UFOs we see coming up out of the water and sometimes in the sky, could those be time machines?
2: Sure. I mean, or dimensional, another timeline. I mean, for sure. I mean, one of the things, even normie NPC type people that I talked to in the last 2 years with the COVID and the pandemic and stuff, they feel like they jumped a timeline. Like even if they're like, you know, triple vaxxed and super boosted and whatnot, and they have Fauci, you know, scent candles in their house, even they would admit like, no, this was weird. This was like, we felt like we jumped a jumped a timeline.
0: I felt like that when Trump got elected. Now we're on some weird thing. Yeah.
2: Yeah. Yeah. Exactly. He's like, wait, this guy was on The Apprentice? Like, wait a minute. Was this guy a Democrat? Hold on.
0: Yeah. Yeah, that was weird.
2: You know, and his family has been in all kinds of government stuff and MIT stuff for decades too. So, I mean, you just have to look back in these people's histories and you can kind of find these things. Whether you agreed with them or not, I don't care about that. You know, but they all have their hands in some pie somewhere that has affected the rest of us plebs as we try to eke out some kind of existence and make it 80 years or something like that. They always fuck with us some way.
0: 80, man. That seems like a long time.
2: I'm halfway there, so it doesn't really. You're just a young buck, so to you, that seems far off. For those of us that are past 40,
0: I've just seen people that are 80. I mean, my granddad lived to be 99. It just doesn't seem like you're having fun at that point.
2: No, my neighbor died at 104, and one of the last things she says is, I don't think humans are meant to live this long. Like, she was just like, I want to die.
0: Yeah.
2: Can I die? When do I get to die? Yeah. Like, I just want to die.
0: But yeah, no, I felt like I jumped timelines today when I saw Jordan Peterson tweeting about how hard it is to find child porn on Twitter now. I was like, man, you could have phrased that one a little better.
2: Yeah, he sure could have.
0: Let me see if I can find that now that I'm thinking about it. That was wild. That's probably deleted hilarious. It by now.
2: Oh, Jordan.
0: He was it's just like the way he said it kind of the implication that he was trying to look for it and couldn't look for find it.
2: Yeah. I mean, obviously, if you know what's going on with Eliza and Elon Musk, you know.
0: Oh, yeah.
2: I mean, Elon Musk could even be involved in some of this timey-wimey shit, too, by the way. He's got his hands in everything just because you don't know.
0: I mean, he did name his company, his motor vehicle company Tesla. So
2: yeah. There. I mean, and what's interesting about that, too, is, again, Donald Trump's uncle took the Tesla papers. There's a huge story. Actually, PBS has a story on it. PBS, of all places, by the way. Talk about this and how after he died, after Tesla died, his, I think Tesla's nephew, Sava, tried to hurry up into his uncle's room and grab all the papers before he could. But by the time he got in there, he found that everything was removed and that his room was basically tossed. And technical papers were missing, as well as a black notebook that he knew that Tesla kept with him at all times that had several hundred pages of something that were marked government. And then later on, we find out that Dr. John G. Trump, who was with the National Defense Research Committee and Scientific Research and Development Committee, had those papers in which he said, "Oh, I've reviewed these papers. There's nothing here that is weaponized."
0: Yep. Now he, what year did he die?
2: Tesla.
0: Mm-hmm. And it would have been late 30s,
2: 40s, actually. Tesla died.
0: You know, he might not have even
2: 1943.
0: Okay, so right in the this is right along 43 was when the Philadelphia experiment happened, right? So, there could be a connection there. Maybe they killed him after they got everything they needed out of him, or Tesla was an alien and he returned to his home planet after he gave our government all his planet secrets.
2: Well, that's funny too, because Tesla actually said he received things from aliens.
0: Yeah, he would had astral projection. Yeah, gotta be careful, though.
2: He's a fascinating dude. I mean, the stuff he came up with that worked, the knowledge that he had, and then he also said crazy shit that would have gotten him canceled in this day and age. I mean, and it's interesting, too, because Donald Trump's uncle also came up with a couple inventions after grabbing these papers. Including the static electricity ball thing that you see at museums and that they used to sell in homes or science experiments or whatever. I forget the name.
0: Ooh, did he invent those corn cob holders that are shaped like little corn cobs that you put on the side of corn on the cob to eat it?
2: No, but those are brilliant, aren't they?
0: Yeah.
2: Yeah. Anyone who eats corn on the cob knows those are the shit. Like, you have to have those. Otherwise, you just got messy hands and you're just an asshole.
0: You got buttery, corny hands. All right, so this is a tweet from Robert Reich. The midget guy that's a communist. You know what I'm talking about?
2: No, but go for it.
0: Okay. Somebody in the chat knows what I'm talking about. He tweeted, probably. "Elon Musk and his enablers have turned this website into a torrent of ad hominem attacks, lies floated as jokes, and blatant misinformation. This isn't freedom of speech. It's just dangerous." And then Jordan Peterson quote tweeted that and said, "And it's getting just impossible to find child porn, ... ... smiley face."
2: I think he was saying that this guy was a pedophile. That's what I think he was implying.
0: Yeah. Well,
2: are you mad because you can't find kitty porn anymore? You can't find your cheese pizza? You poor guy.
0: I don't know. I just wouldn't have worded it the way that.
2: No, I wouldn't have either. Because you know the trolls are going to be after that dude.
0: I mean, as soon as I read that, I was like, were you looking? Just it's like, were you looking for it, bud? So anyway, yeah, I think we live in a timeline where. It's a weird, like, Trump was president. We got as Joe and Obi Dean would say, a pants-shitting pedophile in the White House. And Jordan Peterson's making dumb tweets. And Kanye West is right about absolutely everything he says. And it's just crazy.
2: Yeah, actually, when I went to a meetup in Tacoma at the Seven Seas Brewery. Shout out to everyone there if you're listening. And there was a dude there who showed me the text of Kanye West's personal trainer. Have you seen this? So yeah. Kanye West's personal trainer sent Kanye a text, and Kanye, you know, screenshot it and sent it off on, I think, on Twitter, talking about, "Hey, if you don't shut up about this stuff, I'm going to drug you again."
0: Make sure you never see your kids.
2: Yeah, and you come to find out that this guy actually has worked for the government. That the personal trainer actually has Yeah, he's a spook.
0: He was literally
2: this guy's this fucking handler that was drugging him.
0: He was literally involved in wasn't he literally involved in hypnotherapy type stuff and stuff like that?
2: Yes.
0: Yeah.
2: Which ties into our show beautifully because mm-hmm. we're talking about mind control. Project Montauk was part of the Project Phoenix, which was mind control. And see how I did that? See what I did?
0: Yeah, that was good.
2: I saved us. Okay.
0: Should we, do you have anything you need to get to? Or should we, all I have left is Oak Ridge UFOs. So we can circle
2: Let's
0: back
2: to the
0: that.
2: Oak Ridge UFOs. Let's okay. do it.
11: There's always interesting and secret things going on in Oak Ridge. There has been for over 60 years. The Manhattan Project from the very beginning was the biggest secret in the world at the time. It was the largest industrial project in the history of the world, and nobody knew about it. The governor of the state of Tennessee didn't even know Oak Ridge existed. While 75,000 people lived there, it was the third largest city in the state of Tennessee during World War II. Oak Ridge has always had a history of doing secret and private and unconventional things.
12: I have irrefutable proof of a spacecraft landing in Oak Ridge.
11: So the report that came out of this UFO, I know, was given by federal employees. And, you know, you didn't hear much about it later. You know, did the FBI come in and kind of squash it and hide that report away and say, you know, you don't talk about this?
2: You never know.
0: Maybe. Can't figure out what documentary this is from. I found it with no context given on YouTube, and I've looked for it, and I can't find the full thing. But it's something about, I guess the whole thing's about Oak Ridge. I don't know. But they have the technical director at the time of one of the Oak Ridge labs interviewed, and like some other guys, and they're kind of jumping back and forth through here. But I've, this is onto the UFO portion of it.
11: I know. In the 50s and 60s in Oak Ridge, there were several sightings of UFOs. I believe it was credible sightings. They were reported by people that worked at the plant in Oak Ridge. These were respected, respectable, educated folks who reported these sightings. I don't think, and I do remember that there was within a couple of weeks, there were several sightings that were reported in Oak Ridge.
12: Came to this clearing. And I saw this this disc-like object. You know, it was kind of like a frisbee, and it came down and kind of skidded to a landing over by these trees. And
0: have you considered that maybe it was an actual frisbee? Just throwing that out.
12: Came down and kind of skidded to a landing over by these trees. And man, as soon as that happened, every cop car, ambulance, every vehicle you could think of from the federal government was like right there, like magic.
0: I don't think cop cars and ambulances are federal, but maybe it's different on a federal installation.
11: There was an official report that was given. A couple of workers at one of the plants in Oak Ridge had seen an unidentified flying object and reported it, and I believe it was reported to the FBI.
12: If you hadn't seen what I'd seen, you wouldn't think it was anything out of the ordinary. But that's when I started thinking about, pardon the expression, the government conspiracies.
0: And I just have one more. Like I said, I wish I could find the entire source material for this because I'm pretty interested since, like I said, I'm driving past that crap in Oak Ridge multiple times a week. I'm pretty interested in what the hell's going on over there.
13: I mean, I've seen things in the morning driving to work in the fog that I know I wasn't really seeing. I couldn't have been seeing what I thought I was seeing. And then as I approached it, it obviously wasn't there.
0: Now that kind of reminds me, now that I'm hearing it in this context, of the implanting images in people's minds remotely with that technology.
2: Yeah, yeah, absolutely.
13: I mean, I've seen
2: it was there, he saw it, and then it wasn't there again.
0: Yeah, he gets closer and it's gone.
2: Yeah.
13: I mean, I've seen things in the morning driving to work in the fog that I know I wasn't really seeing. I couldn't have been seeing what I thought I was seeing, and then as I approached it, it's obviously wasn't there.
12: At first, you know, I kind of doubted that it had happened at all because nobody else was saying anything about it. And like a lot of young people at the time, you know, I had messed around with some things. You know, I drank a little and, you know, and we some of us smoked a little
2: you
12: bit.
2: You know.
11: I would say Oak Ridge houses a lot of aliens, illegal aliens. When the U.S. was sending their first men to the moon, they needed some special equipment that was created for the astronauts. And one of the things that Oak Ridge did was create the moon box, the actual moon box that they took to the moon the very first time. They designed it, they built it, and so that kind of began this relationship with NASA and the space program. So there's no reason that I would think that Oak Ridge's relationship with the space program and NASA would have ended at the end of that project. I know for many, many years they did things for the space program that are still classified today and very, very secret. These people know not to talk about and know not to tell about things that they're not supposed to talk about. So if something were to happen in Oak Ridge, very easily it could be kept a secret for decades. What happens in Oak Ridge stays in Oak Ridge.
13: I've really said too much, and I don't really think I can comment any further.
0: Oh.
2: Chicken shit.
0: Man. Well, yeah, I don't know. I'm hoping over the next few months I can find more about Oak Ridge, but they keep that shit under wraps. Like, the only detailed information I can find about Oak Ridge is stuff prior to the Cold War, or just like dumb PR shit like that portal thing, Stranger Things. Yeah,
2: I imagine if Art Bell was still alive, he would probably be talking about Oak Ridge more. But Area 51, he was in Vegas, so Area 51 was like his place of expertise. But it sounds like Oak Ridge is like an Area 51 secret secret community. You can't, no one can talk about it. Everything's compartmentalized.
0: Well, that's definitely how its origin and its history. I mean, I've been in nuclear, and it's also it was built like, you know, in the height of the World War II. So all the houses around there have nuclear bunkers in the backyard, at least most of them. I've gone down in some of those, and some of them are huge and really cool. Kind of creepy, but you know, backyard underground bunkers, like most of the suburban houses have one in the backyard.
2: That's crazy.
0: I don't know. It's, like I said, it's something I hope I can dive deeper into. I know, David Ferry and Lee Harvey Oswald, I've been looking into that as well. They spent some time in Oak Ridge, apparently. It's hard to find information on that as well, but in their cancer research that David Ferry was working on.
2: Oh, really?
0: Yeah. Another connection there, the Lee Harvey Oswald Oak Ridge connection. But it's just so,
2: oh my God.
0: It's all like
2: there's
0: based
2: so many
0: on like
2: threads.
0: Yeah. it's based on like journals and a couple documents say like he was checked in I can't remember I don't know. It's weird because it gets into with so much of this type of stuff. It's hard to parse the speculation, rumor and innuendo from the legit stuff, especially when it's all still classified. So.
2: Yeah, that's crazy, dude.
0: But yeah, that's all I got.
2: That's all I got.
0: Sweet.
2: This was good stuff, man.
0: Yeah, that was fun.
2: If listeners are listening, of course, and they're curious about it, I mean, we gave them a lot of information that if they want to go check this out and go follow down some rabbit holes. I know someone here also talked about doing a Philadelphia experiment watch party. That sounds kind of fun too. We could do something like that.
0: Oh yeah. I think No Beret was in the chat saying that. Yeah. That'd be cool.
2: Yeah. That would be good.
0: But yeah, I'm down to watch that. And obviously, like I said, some of those documentaries and whatnot, I'll put in the show notes. Anything else you want me to put in the show notes. And of course, Beer Bourbon and Balderdash, a great podcast. Everybody can check out. That'll be in the show notes.
2: Yeah, we're not as conspiratorial, but we do offer some good stuff on leadership and how to overcome adversity. And me and my co-host John, we basically just review some beers and some bourbons and talk about some stuff that interests us. So check us out. We're basically
14: beer.
2: Weekly. Beer, bourbon, balderdash. Yeah. Beer, beer, beer.
14: Beer, beer, beer, beer, beer. Beer.
2: Oh, that's so funny. So
0: it sounds like Japanese or something at the end.
2: It does at the end there. I usually put it out every Monday. We don't do it live yet. I'm working on that. If cool people like Sir Cedar want to spend some time and sit with me and figure out how that works, I'd be really, really thankful for that. So
0: definitely.
2: And hopefully eventually we'll have something live, because I know something Sir Bemmer.

0: Christ.
1: Fanciful. Oops.
2: I've been drinking beer!
0: Yeah,
2: my
0: yeah.
2: brain isn't fucking working!
1: My brain isn't working. Fantastical. Yes.
0: Woo!
1: But yeah, let's call it a day, and thanks to everybody for tuning in. Thanks again, Sir Bimrose, and everybody in the chat. Everybody else.
0: Thank you, guys.
1: We love you. And I don't know, maybe I'll get on the Abs in a Six-Pack stream here in a little bit and maybe open up the phone lines or something if people are wanting to chit-chat. But until then, thanks for tuning in. Bye.
3: What freaking dimension is this little creature from?
4: This little creature.

0: So let me, as succinctly and calmly as I can, explain what's currently happening. But first, I'm going to go to break. We're going to come back.
1: Just like...

0: Here, let me read this to you.
1: You're reading something real bad.
2: I'm gonna have fun, and you're gonna have fun. We're all gonna have so much fucking fun we'll need plastic surgery to remove our goddamn smiles. You'll be whistling Symphony Doodah out of your assholes.
3: What an incredible story.
4: This is CBC.
3: Good morning, everybody. An absolutely amazing story. Al Bielek is my guest. The discussion surrounding the Philadelphia experiment. And Al, we're going into a series of small breaks now, so we'll have to capitalize this. And I promise I'll get to these phone lines, which are all full toward the bottom of the hour here. Al, here you are. You jumped off the ship. You're on dry land, greeted by a helicopter with a spotlight, and you're on a military base, and you're in 1983.
5: Correct.
3: Oh.
5: We didn't believe it at first, but after watching everything, seeing the evidence, we actually went up during the daylight hours up above the ground on the base. They did not let us off the base, but we did have a look around. It was a very large military base, and it's still there, though defunct at the present time.
3: Uh-huh.
5: And defunct in terms of the surface buildings. That's another long story on the Montauk Project. But in any case, finally Van Neumann told us, he said, well, gentlemen, perhaps you're convinced now. I says, well, now we'll have to tell you the rest of the story. He says, I've known the whole story for some time. I've had it in my records. He said, you will go back. We have to send you back to the Eldridge so that you can smash the equipment and shut it off. He says, we can't control it from here. It's still running. The ship disappeared into hyperspace and into a hyperspace bubble, which is a mathematical artificial reality. And it's sustained by the fields generated by the equipment on board the ship. And so there's enough fuel there to keep it running for 30 days if something doesn't break down. They said, the problem is that this hyperspace bubble is growing, and we don't know what it's going to encompass, how large it may get. It could engulf the entire Earth. Now, if you remember from the movie, there was an allusion to this. You know, that is the movie, The Philadelphia Experiment, released in 84. There's a growing huge storm, and the energy is growing.
3: Oh, yes, yes, yes, Al. I've got it on tape. I'm going to go right home this morning and watch it.
5: Hey. And he said, you got to go back and destroy the equipment on the Eldridge so I can return to the harbor in 43. And I said, well, that's great. Just how are we supposed to do that? He says, we'll send you back. And I said, and just how are you going to do that? He says, well, we have complete control over space and time here on this project. We can send you anywhere as we want. So we scratched our heads again. We didn't believe him, but they did send us back to the decks of the Eldridge. And the Montauk Project is another long story of itself. They did indeed have control of space and time. And that is another long, total story. But
3: well, then we obviously have

0: time travel?
1: We've had it since 1945.
0: Good heavens.
1: Actually,
0: and not just time travel, but apparently simultaneously through space as well.
1: Yes, now that's a much later development. That was the Montauk project in the 60s and the 70s. Actually, it didn't come online with that capability until 76, 77.
0: What I'm saying is that actually occurred with the Philadelphia experiment, because that ship moved not just in time, but in space.
1: Correct. That was not intended. It was an accident, so to speak. But the two experiments locked up, and he knew it. So he sent us back so we could smash the equipment. So we're back on the deck of the Eldridge. We go in the control room. We find access, and we start smashing everything in sight. And eventually, with enough equipment, the lines cut and equipment smashed, mostly the 606 tubes and some auxiliary electronic equipment, the main generator started to wind down. And at that point, we knew the thing was over. So we went back out on deck. And of course, at that point, we saw the bodies buried in the steel. However, we still couldn't see the harbor. And one of the things that turned up was a younger brother by the name of Jim, who was 6 years younger than Duncan and myself, had enlisted in the Navy after the war started, wound up volunteering for that special test crew, and wound up in the second test, and he was dying in the bulkhead. His head and shoulders were out of the steel. He was crying. I went over and put my arm around him. And, of course, he died that way. And Duncan took one look at this mess and looked at me and jumped overboard and disappeared. He wound up back in the Montauk project, probably in 83. Records indicate, as we found since, that it was in 83 that he arrived. And that's another long story, but I will go back to what happened so far as the ship is concerned.
0: All right.
1: After Duncan jumped overboard, the fuels collapsed. It took about 2 minutes because they had been building up for many, many hours.
0: Right.
1: Exactly how long in hyperspace you can't state, but in terms of time at Philadelphia, it was 4 hours. So they collapsed. We saw the normal harbor. The ship was seen to return, and, of course, they sent the launch out and so forth. And I remained with the ship. I made my report. I told them what happened, where I went. Nobody believed me. Van Neumann later took me aside and says, I don't know whether to believe you or not. He says, we're going to find out. So he built a time machine there at the Institute, a small but workable one. And the technology for that was very little different than what we were dealing with in terms of the invisibility experiment. So we said, you're going back to 83, and you're going to get proof and bring it back to me to prove that you were there and that I was there. Oh, he did. He sent me more than once, and I came back with proof that he accepted. So no more of that experiment, and, of course, he was satisfied. It went into a report somewheres. And, of course, October of 43, after that part was over, he was part of the atomic bomb project at Los Alamos. He made his first trip up there in late October.
0: I guess we could conclude, then, that the technology from 83 has continued. Surely that's not something they've dropped.
1: No.
0: So they have that and much more capability now.
1: Yes, and furthermore, the project, though it was scuttled by the Navy in 43, was resurrected in 1947 when they asked Dr. Van Neumann to resurrect the project and see if he could salvage anything from it and find out what really went wrong. In 46, of course, he was involved in the race with the British on building the first all-electronic digital computer, and he won the race, despite what BBC says. And the first computer was completed in 1952. The first working model is today in the Smithsonian, and there's a documentary on that. But in any case, the first one was completed, and he built a new system for the Navy, having solved the problem. In 53, they had a new test on another ship, and there was no personal side effects. It was declared a success finally, and of course, they reclassified the project again and put it under the codename Project Phoenix.
0: All right, an obvious question now.
1: Yeah.
0: If we have this capability now, invisibility, why are we building stealth aircraft? Why are we putting special skins on aircraft in corners that are non-reflective of radar and that sort of thing? If we have technology that will do that, or is it still to the degree that you could not fit it, for example, reasonably on an airplane? Or
1: no, they've long since solved that problem.
0: Well,
1: fitted for aircraft. It's used on the B-1 bomber, the B-2, which is a stealth bomber.
0: You're saying this technology is being used for stealth?
1: Yes. It's on all Navy fighter aircraft, as Israeli fighter aircraft, the SR-71.
0: Holy.
1: All of the large Navy.
0: Hold on.
2: From the Kingdom of Nye, Coast to Coast AM continues. with Art Bell.
0: Ms. Bielik, are you there?
1: Yes.
0: I would like to get the audience involved, if you wouldn't mind.
1: Okay. I'll just finish that statement.
0: Yes.
1: That the large supercarriers have the capability, and it's even today down to a personnel size. Individual backpack, belt pack, if you will, where an individual can become invisible.
0: Well, that's a disturbing thought.
1: Yes.
0: For the rest of us visible folk.
1: Man is a reality.
0: All right, we'll continue the discussion now, but let me get a little bit of some of the audience in on this. Line one, you're on the air with Al Bielik.
3: Yes, I was listening. I excuse my ignorance of physics, but I caught most of it. Some of it just went over my head. Many people, I'm sure, have the same question. Is there a way to succinctly describe how you made the ship invisible?
0: Well, he did that. You mean for the layman?
3: Yeah.
0: All right, that's a good question, sir. Thank you. Al, to the layman,
1: all right.
0: How would you describe this?
1: You can describe it as a special combination of electric and magnetic fields rotating, which because of the choice of frequency, which was mathematically correct, it interacts with the gravity field. And what it does in that case, you then, according to the unified field theory, which has been completed, and the government does have it since 1938, reinteracts with the time field. Now, that gets into a long story, but I will state it very simply by saying you start to phase the ship out of our time reference, and you phase it out far enough. The ship is still physically here in our reality, but what happens is the fields act in a manner so that energy is no longer reflected from that object. Now, if you don't have a reflection, whether it be light or radar, you have no image.
0: So, in a sense, in the first part of the experiment anyway, the ship actually was not invisible. It simply was enveloped in a field that created, either to radar or to visual frequencies, the appearance of invisibility. Is that about right?
1: That's correct.
0: And then in the later stages of the experiment, something radically different occurred in which...
1: That's correct.
0: ...space and time were shifted.
1: That's right. That was not intended. It was not part of the original experiment I set up.
0: Holy smokes. Out of state, you're on the air in Las Vegas with Al Bielik. Where are you calling from, please?
4: I'm calling from Little Rock, California.
0: Okay, go ahead.
4: Art, I have a really hard time believing this. How come we don't own the world already, then, if we have this kind of technology?
0: All right. That's a very good question, Mr. Bielik. With this kind of technology that you say now is down to the point of a backpack and an individual becoming invisible, we ought to more or less own the world.
1: Well, that depends upon who you consider as owning it, because you then get into a political arena involving who is really running the show in terms of a super secret government who manipulated much of this technology, at least in the later phases. They did not in terms of the Philadelphia experiment, because that was a homegrown experiment involving the Institute of Advanced Study and the Navy. But then it got into the phases after 1947. You then start running into political considerations, the UFO problem, a group called MJ-12, and the secret government. And the secret government is determined to have a one-world government, the so-called New World Order, which I'm sure everybody's heard the term, promulgated by Bush and company. And this is the real gist of it. The secret government, they have control of all of this technology. We no longer, as a nation, really control all of that technology. We no longer, as a nation, have the kind of authority and position we once had.
0: All right, caller?
4: Like I said, I have a hard time,
1: accepting the story.
4: You know, accepting that this is real, but, I had a strange experience when I was a young child once that I can't explain myself, and it was very real to me, And it has me thinking, this guy could be telling the truth, but it's so hard to believe.
0: I agree. Thank you. Al, how do you deal with that? I mean, do you find that people generally laugh you off, discard what you're saying, or do most people buy it, or how do you deal with the incredible aspects of this story? I mean, it is incredible. This beats most UFO stories I've heard.
1: Well, I think you could say that in many respects it does. Now, the problem here is that, yes, there are a lot of people who have never heard the story before. They have not read any other material that's been in the open literature since 1955 dealing with the Philadelphia experiment. There's much additional material I can give you on this, but nevertheless, The movie was made in 1984. It was released telling basically the story, but a lot of Hollywood fill-in with a love story in the interest of running around Nevada, California.
0: Hey, they can't make movies without love scenes.
1: Right. None of that never occurred. The beginning and the ending is very accurate. The ending is nearly accurate.
0: All right.
1: But in any case, there is a problem there. If you have not been exposed to this, how can this possibly be? I agree with the gentleman.
0: To be hit with this all at once is rough.
1: Skepticism, but do your research. Eventually, you'll find enough information that you'll probably agree that it happened, because there is information available in spite of government suppression.
0: All right. Line two, you're on the air with Al Bielek in Phoenix. Hi.
2: Good morning.
1: Good morning.
2: There's a lot of questions, of course. It's kind of hard to... So I want to ask one very important one. Do you have what you said in a book?
1: I'm sorry, what was that?
0: Yeah, do you have what you... this story that you've just told us, have you written a book about it, Al?
1: Yes, as a matter of fact.
2: And what's the name of it?
1: I'm a joint author with Brad Steiger in the book entitled The Philadelphia Experiment and Other UFO Conspiracies.
2: Okay.
1: Because when you go into the aspects in the 80s, there's more to it than just the Philadelphia Experiment.
0: I'm sure there is. Who publishes that, Al?
1: That's published by... Think at this hour of the morning, my finger isn't working 100%.
2: Would there be more than one book with that title?
1: Yes. That book was published and released in 1990. Interlight Publications is the publisher.
2: Interlight. Okay. And another question that is Dr. Von Neumann still alive?
1: Yes, he is. He did not die in 1957, as a public record states.
2: Okay. Another thing is, if this is made into a weapon, would you say, I mean, if we had that much gone that far and it was in America, how did it get away from us?
1: It didn't get away from us in terms of invisibility. We have shared it with others.
2: Well, are you saying then that some of the world leaders must all be in on it, and they have, can they have gone and seen the future, therefore this is why they're so intent on making it one world, because they feel that they have to, or there won't be peace and people will be...
0: That's a good question, ma'am, and I'm going to wrap, thank you for the call, I'm going to wrap into that question a little bit. Al, is it possible to change what occurs in time?
1: Yes and no. Yes, you can if you know what you're doing, but the point is they are more concerned with altering the present by looking at the future in order to make the future come out the way the current ruling elite want it to come out. Changing the past is more difficult. It can be done, but it's very difficult, and you get into problems of quantum mechanics and quantum physics.
0: I guess what I'm asking really is these world leaders that are according to you and others, in concert, heading us toward a one-world government, is there an inevitability about it, in that it's going to happen, whether we like it or not, or can we change it between now and whenever it coalesces?
1: It can be changed. There's no such thing as it being cast in stone. They would like to see the fact that it would become inevitable from their point of view. That's why they're trying to change time and events. By looking in the future, there is a project called a Project Looking Glass, which is a view into the future. There are other more complex machines today built from the 70s onward where they can travel in time as well as look in time. They have some restrictions on that in terms of the future.
0: All right, Al. Out of state, you're on the air in Las Vegas with Al Bielek. Where are you calling from, please?
5: I'm calling from Alaska.
0: Alaska. All right.
5: I believe you're absolutely correct about the who did the experiment, the New World Order, the international bankers that took over our gold standard back in 1913.
1: Right.
5: I'm sure you're absolutely right. I'm the guy that predicts earthquakes, and we're going to have some in September.
1: Okay.
0: All right. Any questions, sir?
5: What?
0: Any questions from Mr. Bielek?
5: Oh, yeah, questions. Gosh, I don't know how you're going to be able to prove to anybody you're telling the truth, but I don't really have a question. Good luck.
0: Thank you.
1: I can indirectly answer his question. Proof today of this is very difficult. The proof was almost in my hand several times, but let's say the government moved faster and got there first.
0: Well, they have lots of resources, Al.
1: They have vast resources, believe me.
0: All right. Line three, you're on the air with Al Bielek. Good morning.
6: Yes, hi, Art and Al. Al, I'd like to know if you're related to the Dr. Cameron in Canada that was working with the CIA in mind control experiments?
1: Not that I know of. The family name is the same. Of course, I didn't tell the story of how I became Al Bielek, but nevertheless, I am fully aware of the Cameron story in Canada and MKUltra and the whole CIA project up there. And believe me, when I visited Montreal to give a series of lectures about years ago, I asked this question of my host if they heard of or knew of the Dr. Cameron. He says, oh, yes, we all know about him up here. And the Canadians were not pleased when they found out what was going on. Yes, I do know him. As far as I know, he's not directly related.
6: Okay, because his father was a Duncan Cameron, and he graduated from Glasgow. I thought you might be related. But did you say your brother, was he involved with a sodomy project, that Montauk project?
1: I'm sorry, what was that again?
6: Your brother, was he involved with abducted boys who were, you know, the sodomy project, the Montauk project?
1: Yes, he was involved with the Montauk project. I was also, but as Al Bielek. And we were both involved, as well as some other people, including Preston Nichols. Duncan was heavily involved with the Montauk project, that's true, but that is Duncan in the new body. That's another aspect of the story that's hard to go into, but he died in the project in the 83, and he was born into, replaced, shall we say, put into another body back in 1963, which had been born in 51.
7: Holy mackerel.
1: You know, metaphysics, it's hard to believe and accept, but nevertheless, the groups working with the government are very capable of, shall we say, shoving souls around and putting them anywhere as they want.
0: Where are you calling from, ma'am?
6: Salt Lake City.
0: Okay, any other questions?
6: Oh, that's fine. Thanks very much.
0: Thank you very much, and good morning. This, yes, it's you're beginning to get a bit metaphysical on us now, Al, but you say it. I'm sure it all winds together.
1: It all locks together, but I'll try to keep it to hard science and things which are directly observable.
0: All right, out of state, you're on the air with Al Bielek in Phoenix. Where are you calling from, please?
8: Calling from Alaska.
0: From Alaska again, all right.
8: Okay.
0: Go ahead. Oh, turn your radio off, sir. That's number one. Turn
8: about
0: your,
8: that?
0: Turn your radio off.
1: Your caller is weak on the line.
8: I really have a question here. I hear these loose terms such as quantum mechanics and such, and if he's anywhere near familiar with quantum mechanics, he'll understand that any one event can set out the chain reaction of many other events in ever-expanding cone down a timeline. This is as dictated by Stephen W. Hawking, one of the world's leading physicists, who claims that we have not got a grand unified theory yet. My question is, how is he going to prove this?
0: All right, thank you. It's a good question.
1: Familiar with the name Hawkins. I have one of his books.
0: Right, I've read it as well. How are you going to endeavor to prove what you're saying? Or even any portion of it, Al?
1: Well, that's not easy. Quantum physics does make certain statements, and then when the Navy engaged in certain experiments in 1973, which from what I was given in the way of information, they wanted to go back in time and assassinate the man who was the father of the person they knew would be the new leader of the New World Order. They assumed that by assassinating the father before he married that the son alive today would disappear.
0: Right.
1: They went back in the past, assassinated the man, and the son didn't disappear. Nothing happened to him. So they scratched their heads and they went to the physicists and they said, aha, quantum physics, quantum mechanics, and time is quantized as well as the physical universe. Therefore, you only affect the events within the area where you were. You do not affect the entire time stream into the future. Now, that is what their statement was. And
0: so you create a temporary disturbance only.
1: But not a complete disruption.
0: And it kind of folds back into its original line.
1: Yes. But that's not entirely true.
0: Something.
1: Because what they were using was a time machine which was operating on a single line reality only. Montauk was capable of encompassing all the alternate realities.
0: Oh, my. Wait, let's keep moving here. A lot of people want to talk to you, Al. Out of state, you're on the air with Al Bielek in Phoenix. Where are you calling from, please? Good morning. You're on the air.
9: Hi, Art.
0: Hello. Where are you calling us from, sir?
9: Oogabooga Land.
0: Oh, I don't think we'll deal with that.
10: We have before us the opportunity to forge for ourselves and for future generations a new world order, a world where the rule of law...
11: We are bringing you an eyewitness account of what's happening on the Wilmoth Farm, Grover's Mill, New Jersey.
12: Ladies and gentlemen, may I? Ladies and gentlemen... Ladies and gentlemen, here I am, back of the stone wall that joins this Wilmoth Garden. From here, I get a sweep of the whole scene. I'll give you every detail as long as I can talk and as long as I can see. I can see it now. It's a white handkerchief tied to a pole. By the proof, those creatures know what that means, what anything means. Wait a minute, something's happening. Some shape is rising out of the pit. I can make out a small beam of light against the mirror. What's that? To get the flame springing from the mirror and at least strike the advancing men. Strike them head on.
7: Welcome, foolish mortals.
10: Not the law of the jungle governs the conduct of nations. When we are successful, we will be. We have a real chance at this new world order, an order in which a credible United Nations can use its peacekeeping role to fulfill the promise and vision of the UN's founder.
13: Most people kind of in the back of their mind know there's something going on.
7: Of course, there's always my way.

0: Before you leave office, will you let us know if there's aliens? Because this is the only thing I really want to know. I want to know what's going on. Would you ever open up Roswell and let us know what's really going on there?
1: So many people ask me that question.
0: I know, it sounds almost ridiculous, but it's actually the real question I want to know.
1: It sounds like a cute question, but it's actually, there are millions and millions of people that want to go there, that want to see it. I won't talk to you about what I know about it, but it's very interesting. But Roswell's a very interesting place with a lot of people that would like to know what's going on.
0: So you're saying you may declassify? No. You'll take it?
1: Well, I'll have to think about that one, right?
2: Oh, it's breaking up! Oh, it's 6, it's 8, it's 9! Oh, shit! Oh, shit, look at that! Oh, look at that! They stop! They stop! Look at that shit! Those are aliens!
3: Sorry, I'm trying to record it.
2: Aliens! Aliens!
4: Oh, they cut the lights off.
2: Aliens!
4: And they just cruise.
2: They looking at us! They dividing! They dividing up! We getting invaded! Those are not for, look at that shit! They are sitting! Y'all need to be calling damn news! They come down to the, oh, they come to Earth! They're coming to Earth! Oh, they coming faster! Oh, shit!
5: Baby, please answer me.

0: seeing the same change. It's changing formation.
1: The elves are biological androids, the Greys. You read Ezekiel like three burning wheels land. Reportedly, we've got some

0: It's Abs in a Six Pack, episode 74, Blue Beam Part 3, whatever you want to call it. And I am celebrating 4 days of podcasting sobriety, joined by Boo Berry and Lavish.
1: What up, buddy?
2: What's up?
1: Wait. So, 4 days without having done a show, or 4 days without having drank on a show?
0: Both.
1: Oh. Nice. This is a, let's see, we did Behind the Schemes Monday night, and then I did another show this morning, and then Saturday.
0: Cranking them out.
1: Yeah. So this is the fourth show. This is the fourth show in like 3 days.
0: Beautiful.
2: And how you
0: doing,
2: my second show. It's my second show in 3 days. I'm not even, this is my, I don't know what I'm doing here, but yeah, this is great. And you decided to give up podcasting and drinking at the same time.
0: Yeah. Well, it's the two in combination. That's like, I think Saturday was the second time that things went off the rails as far as liquor on a podcast. I just can't do it. Like, I think I can do it. And then I'm like, oh, well, 8 shots of tequila, that won't hurt. We'll see where this goes. And I just end up sounding like a caveman. And, yeah, it's just, you know, you gotta keep it on the rails sometimes.
2: Sure. You know, the liquor destroyed the second Adam Curry, what's that fucking guy's name? The famous podcaster. What's his name? Joe Rogan.
0: Oh, Rogan?
2: Yeah. That second interview with Rogan was destroyed because Rogan was hammered.
0: And then when Rogan was on Sober October, and Tim Dillon was on, who's 15 years sober, and Alex Jones was on there. Alex was drank like almost a whole bottle of whiskey, and nobody else was having a good time.
3: What drives me crazy is you're hating me right now.
4: No, I love
3: because
4: you.
3: You're not drinking.
0: I feel those. I get those vibes. I feel
3: what drives me crazy is you're hating me right now.
4: No, I love
3: because
4: you.
3: You're not drinking.
0: But yeah, no, that's a mistake I can't make again. It's acting a fool. Just not a good look, man. But we're talking about aliens.
5: Look at that.
0: Aliens.
5: We're getting invaded.
0: We're fake aliens. I know boobs. We had a bunch of clips from last show we didn't get to.
1: Yeah, it was almost split right down the middle, if you can believe it. Fucking 5 hours, and we made it through half.
0: Right, and we if you're listening to this and you haven't heard part one and two, which we did all in one sitting, that's worth going back and checking out at some point. But yeah, since I knew you still had all those clips left, I kind of took it easy on the clips instead of overdoing it like I did last time. But I got a couple I'm going to save for second half of show. If we can, I'll pull behind the schemes, take a page out of your book, and probably do a break halfway through. But I got a couple clips we can get into real quick, and then I'll let you get into what you have, because I know you got some juicy stuff.
1: Cool. Sounds good.
0: Sweat. Well, have you seen The Outer Limits? It was on around the same time as Twilight Zone.
1: Actually, I don't think so. Not as much as Twilight Zone, at least, I suppose.
0: Yeah. It wasn't, sometimes it was good, but it wasn't as consistently mindfucky as Twilight Zone was. But this, you might recognize the intro then.
6: There is nothing wrong with your television set. Do not attempt to adjust the picture. We are controlling transmission. If we wish to make it louder, we will bring up the volume. If we wish to make it softer, we will tune it to a whisper. We will control the horizontal. We will control the vertical. We can roll the image, make it flutter. We can change the focus to a soft blur, or sharpen it to crystal clarity. For the next hour, sit quietly and we will control all that you see and hear. We repeat, there is nothing wrong with your television set. You are about to participate in a great adventure. You are about to experience the awe and mystery which reaches from the inner mind to the outer limits.
2: Yeah, that classic.
1: Yeah, they don't make them like that anymore. Bells?
0: Yeah, that's you know, it's just like it because it starts off and it's like, what's wrong with the TV? It's all staticky, and then they're like, there's nothing wrong. But yeah, so season one, episode three, aired in 1963, and this is how it starts.
4: Gentlemen, Monday's near miss was the fourth such incident since the thermonuclear age began. So long as the nations of this earth are armed against each other, we're bound to have more such accidents. And eventually, soon, one must prove fatal. These nations must unite. We must make them unite. And gentlemen, we can make them unite. Now, I don't care what reading of history you take, the pattern is always the same. Whenever a bacteria invasion strikes, or a fire rages, or a wild beast roams the streets, then and only then do men stop fighting each other and work together to save themselves. A common enemy, a common fear.
0: You know, I just noticed this listening back now that he brought up a virus. I guess that one didn't work to you, not everybody, though.
1: They really
2: tried,
1: it,
2: though.
1: They put it in your face, don't they?
0: Yeah.
1: Going way back.
2: There were so many ideas.
4: Fire rages or a wild beast.
0: Sorry, go. You were going to say something, Lavish? I started the clip.
2: Oh,
0: prematurely clip-related.
2: No worries. I was just going to say there's only so many ideas. Virus, aliens, natural disaster, famine, flood,
0: asteroid. Meteor. I guess that counts. Yeah, that counts as a natural disaster.
2: Yeah. Other than that, it's like, what are you realistically going to go with?
1: Swarms. Godzilla? The swarms, like the locust swarms.
2: Ooh.
1: Yeah. Raining frogs.
2: Oh. Ooh. Okay, now hold on. Now.
0: Biblical shit. That
2: sounds a little fantastical to me. There.
0: It happened in the Bible. It's true.
2: Oh yeah.
0: Moses did that shit.
5: You that think really God is in control book. Here?
0: Okay, yeah, wrapping up this Outer Limits clip. 1963.
4: In strikes, or a fire rages, or a wild beast roams the streets. Then, and only then, do men stop fighting each other and work together to save themselves. A common enemy, a common fear, that is the only answer. If all the men of the earth are threatened by an enemy from a hostile planet, well, gentlemen, we are going to create that enemy. Suppose something goes wrong. The leading biologists and medical men of the world will be examining our enemy from outer space. And they will be fooled. Our studies, our surgical procedures, our entire plan is perfected.
0: So I have the box set of the original Outer Limits. They later remade it. I think Mark Hamill was in a couple episodes. It's like Twilight Zone where it's a different, totally different plot every episode with different actors and stuff. But
1: right.
0: I had forgotten totally about the Bluebeam episode, which the title of the episode is Architects of Fear, which I thought is cool. But yeah, that one completely flew right by me and I forgot about it. And you're never going to guess who reminded me of about that episode.
1: I'm actually pretty curious. Who was it?
0: Rachel Maddow.
7: Okay, bear with me here. This has an excellent political point, but we have to go through a bad movie and a good book and a really old TV show until we get there. But trust me, the arc is perfect.
0: Okay, so this is a really long clip, so just stop. Feel free to chime in at any time, and I'll pause it. It's a solid, like, 3 or 4 minutes.
7: Okay. In 2009, a movie was released that was based on the graphic novel Watchmen. It was a big, action-y, ensemble movie. It was directed by the man who directed the movie 300. I don't mean it to be rude, but it was not a very good movie. Do not, however, let that distract you from the fact that the book on which that movie was based, Watchmen, is a really good book. It's considered to be one of the first of the great, full-length, complicated, dark graphic novels, one of the first great graphic novels, period. The backdrop of The Watchmen is the nuclear threat of the Cold War era. And one of the major plot points of the book that is completely changed in the bad movie is that one of our heroes decides to save the world from nuclear war. by convincing everybody that Earth is under attack from aliens. His thinking is that all of the people of Earth are going to have to put aside all the stupid things that we fight about and unite to face down the alien threat. The editor of the graphic novel has talked about having wanted to drop that plot point entirely, the ending for the whole book. The author of Watchmen, the brilliant Alan Moore, in 2005 told Entertainment Weekly that while he was in the middle of writing Watchmen, he found out that that same idea about faking an alien attack had been done, and been done very well, in a 1963 episode of a TV show called The Outer Limits. Hmm. And their idea for making the nations of the world unite is fake alien attack. Earthlings need the threat of a fake alien attack in order to get us to do the right thing here on Earth. My favorite thing about this idea, though, that fake aliens can make real humans do the right thing. My favorite thing about this is not just the bad movie in 2009 or the great graphic novel in 1986 or the Outer Limits episode from 1963. My favorite thing about this idea is that Ronald Reagan talked about this all the time. All this, he raised the idea of a fake alien attack on Earth frequently as president, I think without ever knowing that he was being kind of cartoony in doing it.
8: I couldn't help at one point in my discussions privately with General Secretary Gorbachev, when you stop to think that we're all God's children, wherever we may live in the world, I couldn't help but say to him, just think how easy his task and mine might be in these meetings that we held, if suddenly there was a threat to this world from some other species, from another planet, outside in the universe.
0: You know, I find it really interesting that Maddow introduces those Reagan clips that she's playing by saying Reagan talked about a fake alien invasion. Because I, as far as I know, he never did. And he definitely doesn't in these clips. He says, like, we'd all come together if there was an alien invasion. He doesn't say anything about a fake alien invasion.
1: Yeah, that's super astute. That's just weird all around. There's just, I guess, hearing Rachel Maddow talk about Blue Beam is the last thing that I was expecting, but here we are, and abs in a six-pack. Holy shit. That's
0: great. And it's Maddow 10 years ago.
1: Yeah. Do we have a clip of the day yet?
2: Clip of the day.
0: We got the bell.
1: Yeah, because, I mean, Watchmen's a perfect fucking example. I can't remember if we had discussed that on the last episode or not.
0: Right, and it's not in the movie. It's only in the graphic novel.
1: Yeah, it's definitely pretty heady stuff. I guess, you know, I thought the movie was pretty faithful to some degree to the original book.
0: I thought it was a good movie, too. She just kind of acts like it was a piece of shit.
1: Yeah.
0: It's like dunking on Watchmen. Yeah. But
2: to me, I think that movie was made for people who had already read the book and was familiar with the book. To me, it just seemed like they it wasn't made with the Marvel sort of strategy of like an origin story or you warm everybody up to it or whatever. It was pretty, you know what the story is, so here it is in movie form, you know?
1: Yeah.
2: It's kind of the vibe I got.
1: And instead of really nailing the story, I think they got the visuals down pretty good as far as kind of capturing that.
9: I know how to pronounce these things.
10: You've been spanked by a Lego fan at one point. There is the, let me tell you, the plural of Lego, it is Lego.
9: Mm-hmm.
10: There is no
9: mm-hmm.
10: Legos.
9: Mm-hmm.
10: They're very serious about that.
9: Yep.
10: Was there any update? Not that I fucking care, so I shouldn't even ask, in the case of the $250,000.
9: Oh, yes, yes. Several updates.
10: Everybody lies.
9: It's so fascinating. It really is the Tiger King of 2026. I follow it religiously. I've watched multiple lawyer channels to get their analysis on it. So the latest thing is there was a crazy, crazy gag order that was imposed on Ben. That was an ex parte order, meaning that Ben wasn't even there when the judge signed off on it. It was just
10: which one is Ben? Party. Is he the guy reporting on it, or is he the guy with the Legos?
9: No, he's the reporting guy. They've effectively put an order in, a temporary restraining order on him So all the usual stuff, like you can't come close to these guys, you can't contact them, you can't blah, blah. But they also, in that order, had he has to take all his videos down. He cannot make any further videos on this topic.
10: So if a judge is saying you need to take the videos down, mm-hmm. was the reasoning they thought the videos were lies? Is that, or is this just...
9: Yeah, well, it would have to be. So that was the thought.
10: Is like
9: that,
10: slanderous? Like,
9: yeah, but beyond even slander. Like the videos are... they're damaging financially the reputation of the company unjustly. Ah. That would have had to have been the... So the judge signed off on this stuff, which everyone, like every legal channel is like, this is just pure insanity because this is the thing you never do. The Supreme Court has ruled against this type of order in every single case. This is something that, you know, every judge knows better than to do an ex parte order that has a preemptive restriction on First Amendment, except for this one judge, apparently. Part of the Utah Mafia, allegedly. And so that came in, and they were supposed to, and it's been extended every time it ends. So Ben has a video that he made for the next part three, that he couldn't post now for the last 2 weeks because of this order. And there have been additional lawsuits not coming in to... essentially say, hey, you know, we as paying members of Ben's Patreon are being deprived of something we paid for as a result of this order.
10: Yeah.
9: Yeah. And there is an argument from the First Amendment ground that it doesn't just protect speech, it protects the hearing of speech. Meaning there are two parties injured when you prevent somebody from saying something, the party that is speaking and the party that would be hearing the thing that first party would be speaking. So it is, that's a fascinating turn of events. And then the next thing that happened is Ben finally lawyered up, and he's got multiple lawyers because he's got two cases. He's got the legal case, which is this one. And then he's also starting to put together the, you know, the case where he's going to now sue the city for all the absolutely disgusting use of police as effectively a private security firm to intimidate him. So he's got some good lawyers for that case, apparently. And so the lawyers for the league for this case, for the actual criminal case, had filed some petitions that they would like the judge to vacate this order to give time for them to deal with the lawyers from the other side and to put in a separate restraining order that is less broad. But the judge, I'm sure like everybody else, is seeing the amount of bandwidth that this stuff is taking. Which is significant on the internet, meaning a lot of people are talking about it, like millions of people. And it came back and denied this request, which is basically both sides of the lawyers getting together and saying, look, we voluntarily would like to modify this to give us time to try and negotiate a settlement before the court proceeding. And the judge came back with like, no. Because he kind of went from signing off on something that was extremely overbroad to now being so cautious that he's not willing to sign something that's much more restricted, but still he thinks that it's overly broad.
10: Well, it's amazing what knowing millions of people are watching is going
9: to
10: do.
9: When you're under a microscope, people tend to start acting better. Now, incidentally, the side thing about this corrupt judge, allegedly, is that unfortunately, he's also the judge presiding on the Charlie Kirk assassination.
10: No, what are the odds? Lego judge?
9: Lego judge, yeah, pretty much. So there is a lot of conspiracy theories going on. So apparently Legos are made in Israel now.
10: Did Lego kill Charlie Kirk?
9: Of course. Of course. It was Big Lego. Big Lego run out of Israel, killed Charlie Kirk.
10: Wow. The internet
9: gets... That's the latest conspiracy theory, according to Tucker Carlson.
10: Dude, that guy's nuts.
9: Yeah, you think?
10: Tucker is getting crazier by the day. I don't...
9: Talk about drinking Kool-Aid. I think he's well beyond the poisonous part.
10: Yeah. It is very interesting to watch exactly what's going on with him, especially. And it's like, if you really don't believe that there's money and influence on the people that have huge audiences, why you could trust us? We don't have a huge audience.
9: We have no audience. It's we're totally trustable.
10: Nobody's trying to shut us down. Now, Tucker, the amazing amount of hard turns and backpedaling that he's done, very bizarre. I mean, from things as simple as, you said Donald Trump was the Antichrist. I never said that. And then there's
9: A video of it. Yeah.
10: It's like, well, I would never, because of the amount of hours that this show has taken up and other shows that I do, if somebody came up and was like, hey, you said this, I would never outhandedly say, no, there's no way. Because you can't remember everything you've said. Now, of course, if somebody's like saying you said some horrible things, like you should commit crimes, well, okay, maybe you'd remember that.
9: Yeah, just torrents.
10: But making an offhanded comment, I don't think anybody takes it literally when Tucker Carlson says, I think Donald Trump might be the Antichrist. Well, most people are. There's a lot of atheists that aren't going to believe in any kind of higher power when that would include the Antichrist. There's a lot of people that will just understand.
9: A higher or lower power?
10: Yes, both. Both. You know, that would understand the just phrases, the way types of speech that people
9: Tucker
10: use.
9: Tucker is usually pretty good about kind of couching what he says into, well, I don't really know. What do I know? I'm just a simple guy from Vermont or whatever the fuck he's from, Maine.
10: Is he stealing the Ted Nugent thing? Like, I'm just a fucking guitar player from Detroit. Yeah, what do I know?
9: Pretty much, yeah. But I think in the instance of calling Donald Trump the Antichrist, I don't think he really couched it particularly well. He's really playing off to this base of, I don't know if these people exist. I have a hard time believing they actually exist. I think this is a mythical base of like superstitious, quasi-Christian, but mostly just white supremacist type group, because they're not anywhere near mainstream. And you know, Tucker was kind of a mainstream TV host.
10: Mainstream. I mean, again, he was big on Fox. He took over for O'Reilly, right? When O'Reilly left, he took that slot and inherited a large audience.
9: Yeah. And before that, he was on CNN and wearing his bow tie. And, he's been in mainstream media for a long time, but either he's changed or nobody knew his actual views were so kooky.
10: Well, again, we have talked about this, when you're on Fox News, your words are not your own.
9: He's reading other people's.
10: O'Reilly claims he wrote his own scripts, and he may have, but that was a different time.
9: Yeah.
10: You know, now,
9: but then again, why did he need a teleprompter if he was writing his own scripts?
10: Well, because you have to be able to get those marks, man. You have to hit those marks. Like on this show, we have to hit that intro.
9: We're going
10: to
9: do it live.
10: We'll do it live. You got to hit the intro. You got to be right on it for the commercial break.
9: Yeah. So apparently we're better than all these professionals because we can start 5 minutes early and no one even knows.
10: No. And we could just fit it right in.
9: Mm-hmm. Yeah.
10: And the great thing is we start 5 minutes early. There are enough pauses in the show.
9: Yeah.
10: That when
9: it's still 2 hours.
10: Out,
9: it's 2 hours no matter what.
10: Right.
9: Yeah.
10: It's the magic of the show. It's always 2 hours.
9: Yeah. It's truly, truly amazing.
10: Never a second less. Mm-mm. Never a second more.
9: Always has a stinger at the end.
10: Right. At the end, at the beginning.
9: Well, dude, both.
10: Yeah. It's the beauty of the show. We are highly trained professionals who have been able to.
9: Yeah. I mean, this show is an example of what two highly trained professionals can do with no audience.
10: Yes. The show has started. Ben Rose, because the show started. No,
9: oh, is he awake? Did he wake up finally?
10: Okay, it's hard to believe. I know. I mean, he's the prime week, so he's probably
9: according to really Adam, tired. Ben Rose is the preeminent hacker of all the No Agenda listeners. So
10: you know, that was the funniest part of that whole really show.
9: Was. Yeah, that was a great part of the show.
10: Did you know that Ben Rose? You were mentioned yesterday as the.
9: I don't think he listens.
10: The number one hacker of No Agenda.
9: All the No Agenda listeners. Yeah,
10: you are like the guy. You are elite. You have that's got right. skills. I'm the AI guy, but you're a hacker. I don't know how you got that particular. You should roll that into something.
9: Yeah.
10: Because you never know what your
9: job.
10: Right. somebody's going to hire him. Like, yes, we need to look at our security. We were listening
9: to No Agenda, and we understand you're the number one hacker of the entire community of No Agenda.
10: So can you do a full security audit of our multi-billion dollar company? Be like, sure, boss, I can do that.
9: Yeah.
10: Why not? Don't
9: say anything but that.
10: It is, well, that back in the day, I mean, the amazing thing when web stuff started being a thing and businesses were like, oh, no, we need to be on the web.
9: Yeah.
10: I was always amused. Because I went on a few interviews. The total, my total understanding of their total lack of not understanding was funny, man. Like they didn't know what questions to ask. They didn't, we know we need a web person, but what
9: they came up with these terms like web mistress.
10: That was
9: what?
10: It was for a different, well, cause master sounds so,
9: I know, but it's still, it was like, you know, really, that's the term that you're going to use. You're not going to just say we need a web jockey designer, or a web person or designer. Yeah. Designer is a good term, right?
10: Yes.
9: Somebody that actually does that. Or we need a web coder,
10: web implementer. No,
9: we're going to need a web mistress.
10: Honey, this is my web mistress.
9: Yeah. What's your job title? Web mistress. Oh, and you have to wear a special outfit for that?
10: Totally. There's got to be a special outfit for web mistress. Probably a lot of leather.
9: A lot of black colors that are involved. Yeah,
10: exactly. Probably black lipstick, too. You know, just one of those.
9: Got to have the black lipstick. Now, now you're starting to get into dude named Ben's type.
10: That's what he wants.
9: He loves the goth girls. He loves the goth girls. Yeah.
10: No, I like more of the easy, breezy, busty blondes. I mean, those are.
9: Yeah.
10: The goth girls, like, what's that all about, dude? What happened to you, sir, dude named Ben? Show us where the doll touched you. Because something happened.
9: You know? That's a good way of phrasing it. Where did the doll touch you?
10: Yes, exactly. Show us where that happened.
9: Oh, no, he's a sucker for a goth girl.
10: Okay, I mean, I guess somebody's got to be, because there's a lot of them out there.
9: I mean, I don't mind them. I've dated a couple, but they're not particularly what I would prefer. That's for sure.
10: Which is 19 Ukrainian and really in need of a green card.
9: I mean, you pretty much describe a bunch of girlfriends right there.
10: There you go.
9: Yeah.
10: Gene can help you out. Why don't you start a dating service? There for you Ukrainians. Go. You can be like the new mystery, where that was the guy's name, or
9: it's hard to get Ukrainian girls to America these days because they keep getting killed.
10: You got to
9: by random dudes on buses and subways. Yeah,
10: you got you got to get them into the country, and then you got to make sure they don't get killed. It's a whole thing now. It is a dangerous world we live in.
9: Yeah,
10: but not
9: if you're a Ukrainian girl. Yeah.
10: Well, yeah. Well. For anybody.
9: Yeah. Well, but, we don't live in Europe, though.
10: But yeah, I was going to say better here than the UK. I mean, I thought we lived in a shithole, but man, the UK. No,
9: the UK is a horrible shithole. Yeah.
10: The hell is going on there?
9: I don't know if they're going to be able to pull themselves out of this, frankly. I think that there's very good odds that the UK is going to keep going down the toilet because they really, the pushback started too late. That's the issue.
10: Well, yeah, it's kind of like what happened here, except Donald Trump swooped in and the whole country had not been overrun. The UK is very small.
9: Yeah.
10: They've been overrun.
9: Yeah, they're smaller than Texas.
10: They've been doing it longer. They're still virtue signaling like, oh,
9: They're still into the virtue signaling thing. Yeah, it's crazy.
10: We love when people destroy our culture. It's what we enjoy. We're very woke.
9: Yeah.
10: Like, I don't
9: know. Well, and then this is the in that movie, the
10: Elon
9: vigilante thing. The one of the scenes, the guy who owns a lot of real estate, he's like the Batman character, right? He's a real estate mogul in the Europe, even though he's American. But he's got to be American, otherwise it doesn't work. But one of his employees is like, yeah, so the government's saying they'd like to use some of our empty rooms in our properties for migrants. And he's like, no, hell no. We're 100% filled. And I'm sure this is the part that the Germans just could not allow this movie to be seen. They're like, what? How can somebody possibly deny migrants free room and board in when there's occupancy available? So it's I will say this, from a quality, purely not a subject matter, but a quality of production and quality of script writing, it's a very mediocre movie. It's not particularly well, you know, it's like a typical low budget movie. Which is to say, you're going to be going, well, that looked kind of dumb.

0: going home in a subway, he was attacked by three investment bankers on a subway.
1: Damn investment
0: bankers. This is what Hollywood's portrayal
1: think.
0: Of what, yeah, like who are the bad guys? Well, it's obviously the investment bankers. So let's make them attack this poor actor just going home on the subway, minding his own business. And then these investment bankers like, yeah, man, you look like you're a liberal or something. Fuck you. We're going to beat you up. It's like, it's insanity. It is insanity because the realistic portrayal of that, everybody knows, is going to be a black youth, because that's what happens on actual New York subways and why most people don't want to use New York subways. And he's probably from Haiti and he's probably illegal.
1: The interesting thing is, using YTDLP, which I use to download all the clips from X for that other show.
0: Sure. Yep.
1: No video could be found at this address. So they're blocking the downloads. They're blocking
0: it. Yeah.
1: You bastard, Elon Musk, free the video.
0: Well, it's not really his to free. I mean, it is a commercial product.
1: Free the video.
0: He got permission to stream it on X.
1: But it is one of the first hour and a half long movies.
0: That actually, it is a full-length movie on X, which is kind of an unusual thing for X.
1: It is on BitChute. Thank you, Dug It Up.
0: Oh, is it on BitChute?
1: Dug It Up knows all.
0: There's a... there is... now you got me wanting
1: B12, to test B12.
0: No, I'm wanting to test this.
1: Oh, the download.
0: Yeah,
1: because we like to scrape the content. You like to get the content. You like to keep it locally.
0: I don't need to store it. I just want to test it.
1: You want to see if you can download it?
0: Yeah, but just for test purposes.
1: Like, why can't I download it with my YTDLP?
0: With my LPDVILD.
1: I love me
0: A,
1: some
0: A, B, C, D, F, G.
1: Hey, E, I, E, I, O.
0: Well, it hasn't timed out it anyway. It's still trying.
1: I'll do an upgrade just to make sure.
0: And did you stop? Oh, I guess yours didn't start. Mine auto-started playing, so that was the other issue.
1: Yeah, see, I don't do that. There's got to be
0: a way to turn it off, because yours doesn't do that. Good point. And I've got my YTDLP plugged right into my browser.
1: Well, as you should. You should have your... LLM automatically looking for videos and saying, would you like me to download this?
0: Definitely not.
1: Would you like me to download this?
0: No reason to.
1: Put it to a text-to-speech so it could talk to you, because that's the best.
0: Mm-hmm.
1: Fuck me in the ass.
0: No, thank you.
1: Let me save this. The CSB came back with another 1,000. It says, C Brooklyn.
0: Mm.
1: Time to start hanging judges in response to yours. But I still had the air horn sound on, which didn't go to the stream, but it was in my headphones.
0: Okay, that's what you... Okay.
1: When I went to the page to see where the sats were, and then, wow! It got loud!
0: A good start, at least, would be to start impeaching judges. But if the impeaching doesn't work, then hanging would be the next... thing to do.
1: Well, we need,
0: and again, sanity. It's amazing what the judge was willing to sign. So he got an order to sign off on for this TRO from the police department, and he spent 20 minutes before he signed it, which is super fast. Usually it'll be a day or longer. And it was an ex parte, which means nobody from the other side was there. It was strictly coming from the police department. And it had restrictions on both free speech prior to the event and post. So it restricted, it was an order to remove all existing videos from all platforms and to not create any new content. Now, in extreme severe cases, let's say this wasn't Ben making this, but there's some kind of revenge porn situation, and you know, which does happen, and the judge could put an order like that.

0: but you still would require the other side to put up a bond, typically, in case this is wrong, right? So the bond would then offset the damage caused by having this order in place. The judge signed this with a $0 bond, like no bond necessary, because there's no potential damage done to Ben, the video maker, by removing all his past videos. Okay, it just failed finally. Yeah, I think it's too long. I think the issue is length.
1: That's what she said.
0: Yeah. Too big.
1: Oh, I hear that all the time. Like, come on.
0: Mm-hmm.
1: Not my fault.
0: So did yours work? Or you, no. You stopped because you're downloading it from the other source.
1: Okay. Yeah, I would just go to a different source. But it's YTDLP can download really long videos. So I'm not even sure it's that as much as 90 something.
0: Minutes, so I don't know.
1: That's yeah, but I've downloaded really long, full, high-res YouTube stuff with it.
0: Okay. Don't know.
1: It's just supposed to give you what you want, man. It's just like, take it.
0: Yeah. Let me download a different thing then. And John C. Dvorak replied, more posts like this. Make X aside for controversial films. Good work, Elon. Now stop trolling my account. Oh, sorry. Stop throttling my account.
1: Yeah, how is it throttled? I don't
0: think John's account is throttled. I think he and Adam are both kind of like, why aren't we getting any more people following us? Well, probably because you already have all the people that are following you.
1: You've reached
0: your natural limit. There is a natural limit. I mean, that is a thing. At some point, when you keep talking about sewing machines, you're going to run out of people that care about sewing machines.
1: I love me a good sewing machine. You get a nice hem on your jeans.
0: John C. Dvorak's description, the number one Twitter podcaster with a blue and green icon for an avatar.
1: The biggest problem with podcasting is discoverability. I don't think anybody will argue that.
0: Yeah. This is where YouTube has a huge plus.
1: A massive advantage.
0: Yeah. I've watched people go from like 1,000 subscribers to 20,000 in days.
1: Well, yeah. And then you see people like Max Velocity with 2 million subscribers compared to, you know, No Agenda has been around for almost 20 years. And as far as their subscriber count right now, from what I understand, it's somewhere in that 750,000 to 1 million. Which is good. Okay,
0: I just downloaded different videos, so that worked. So this is the only one that didn't work, is the movie.
1: But being on, it would be very interesting to run that through YouTube, which I know is against everything that they hold dear on No Agenda.
0: Mm-hmm.
1: But putting that same content on YouTube might actually get you a bigger following.
0: Oh, yeah. Yeah.
1: Now, I don't know exactly what format the videos would have to take. Because I don't know.
0: Cartoon characters, like anime.
1: Kind of. And I mean, there was Dame Jennifer was doing that for a while with the short clips.
0: And by the way, if you listen to Last No Agenda, one of the things they mentioned that you and I have talked about is the rising of the AI generated podcast slop based on whatever the current hot topic is. So they're seeing it from their end, I guess, on the this network or whatever. But basically what's happening, and this is not just podcasts, this is happening on YouTube as well, is let's say this a topic of something comes up, that avocados are bad for you.
1: Right. I love avocados.
0: So they create, I'm just pulling it out of thin air. They're actually, I think, are pretty good. I like avocado oil too for use in cooking as well, because it has a very high, smoke point. So it doesn't burn as easily. But anyway, so then they're, I don't know if it's a human or AI, but somebody says, oh, this is a hot topic. So they quickly feed everything about avocados into their AI machine.
1: Yeah, and produce a book.
0: And then create a podcast with 20 episodes all at once about the benefits of avocados, the dangers of avocados, the current issues with avocados. And they basically spit out an Insta podcast that looks like it's been going on for the last few months.
1: Except and the release date's all one date.
0: Except the release dates are all like 5 minutes apart. Exactly. But it's already got plenty of episodes to be promoted by Apple and other places. If you do a search for avocado, oh my gosh, look, there's a podcast right about the topic that we're searching for. And it's the same thing on YouTube, and with one little twist is on YouTube, what is becoming more common is the use of famous people and the deep fake AI generation of these people talking about various topics. So you'll have like a video of, you know, Einstein talking about his love of avocados. Right. Or whoever, you know, it doesn't have to be a dead person. It could be, in fact, it could be,
1: an imaginary person that you don't know.
0: Well, no, imaginary, they don't care about, cause that gets less clicks, but you'll have like, who's the black dude that killed Pluto? God damn. He should be in prison, frankly. No, the planet, dude. Oh, not fucking Mickey Mouse's dog. Jesus Christ.
1: Oh, yeah. The black dude. The you know scientist. Who I'm talking about. Yeah, I can picture him. What's his... B-12.
0: With the mustache and everything.
1: Yes.
0: That guy.
1: You would think somebody in the troll room
0: so,
1: would know.
0: So they'll have a video of him talking about avocados.
1: Neil deGrasse Tyson.
0: Yeah, Neil deGrasse Tyson. Yeah, yeah. The celebrity former physicist known as Neil deGrasse Tyson. Yes. And so there'll be a fake video done with AI about him talking about avocados, and they'll just spit this stuff out and put it up. And they're doing a good job generating money for this kind of stuff. Because if you have an account, unlike me, which is allowed to make money on YouTube, then you can just spool up as many channels as you want.
1: Right.
0: And then the way you can tell it that this is all bullshit, fake AI crap is if you go to their videos page, and they never mentioned their AI, of course, because you're supposed to on YouTube. That's one of the things you're supposed to fill in when you upload a video is this predominantly AI generated content? And they never fill that out. But the way you can tell it's AI, because you click on videos and you look at the date of publication. And it'll usually be like every 3 or 4 hours. And it is impossible to create an hour long video of decent quality that is posted every 3 or 4 hours, 24 hours a day.
1: Well, yeah, but you could finish the whole thing and then space them out. But that's probably not what's going on.
0: They're trying to create as much content in a shorter period of time as reasonable. In order to capture both the specific topic and something that works on YouTube is when you have a brand new video on something, you have a short amount of time while the video is brand new to where you're going to be kind of pushed up toward the end. Now, I did have a few videos that were clearly promoted by YouTube because they were 10 times more viewers than other videos. And it wasn't because of the topic, because the topics were all. Yeah, they were all video game training videos, right? They're all just answering questions about video games. But some of the videos just did exceedingly better. And if you look at your YouTube back end, you can see the sources of where did people come from. And then for these videos, it was like YouTube front page. Okay, well, obviously they're promoting it. It's not just random search results. And so that's these people just figure out how the algos work. And then create a system using AI to automatically do this and post videos that'll be promoted by the algo. It works.
1: Yeah. And really, he says it's an honest question, but it's kind of I don't understand. Why is a bigger following better? Bemrose asks. It's like, well, money.
0: Money.
1: Now, if you're doing it for fun, you're just doing the podcast, following doesn't mean anything. Yeah. If Gene and I are just talking to each other once a week, it doesn't matter if one person's listening or a million.
0: Not really.
1: Now, if you are John And Adam, and this is your full-time job, and you are constantly saying that donations are down and we're not making enough money. Well, mm-hmm. then money's the main thing you're looking for. Part of the deal is this is what you need. So yeah, a larger following, people, more money.
0: Generally, when people are doing, whether it's YouTube or anything else, when they start off, this is not their main source of income. It can't be, right? So it's and a side switch. But for some people, and I remember for another podcast I used to do, which interviewed like new media people, I interviewed a guy who I watched on YouTube that was a video game guy, you know, played video games online. And I started watching him when he probably had about 50,000 subscribers. And then by the time I did the interview with him, he had 1.1 million. And so I had him go through like, Can you go through how that growth happened and then what did you do differently or what were you reacting? And what he talked about is he started doing it for not too dissimilar reason to what I started doing YouTube videos, which is because I had a friend, in his case, he had a relative, a brother-in-law, I think, that was starting to play a game that he'd already played. So he started posting videos about that game, basically using YouTube as just a way to asynchronously explained to his brother what he had to be doing in the video game. And then he did that for about a year where he had under 1,000 subscribers. And it was essentially just random people that would stumble on it, but it was mostly just for his brother-in-law. And then some video kind of hit and all of a sudden he went up to like several thousand subscribers. And he realized there are other people that are starting to watch this stuff. So by the time he was, and I think he worked at one of the phone companies, I can't remember where, but his background is in statistics. So he was doing something like that. And I think it took him about 2 years before he really saw any real income coming out of it. And so he started making like an extra $1,000, $1,500 a month from the video. So at that point, it was something that he kind of felt like, if he misses a week's worth of videos, now it's going to be $1,000 less in his pocket. It starts to become like a little side hustle.
1: Yeah, all because it does depend how many videos you put out.
0: Yeah, yeah. And I think he was doing like 3 or 4 videos a week. It wasn't every day, but it was sufficient.
1: And I'm just surprised with Ben Rose being a math major. He said, I was trying to get you to draw the line between millions of subscribers on YouTube and profit. Step two is still kind of murky, but it's not on YouTube.
0: Well, it's a movable line. So let me finish up this.
1: Murky because they monetize everybody. If you're talking millions of subscribers, you're making
0: a lot more money.
1: Hundreds of thousands of dollars.
0: Yeah, yeah. So this is what exactly. This is the thing. It depends on the topic and the length of the videos because it's all about the ad minutes. And so by the time he had 100,000 subscribers, he was making almost as much money from YouTube as his day job. So his day job was like $100,000 a year, and he was making like 80,000 off of YouTube at 100,000 subscribers. By the time he got to 500,000 subscribers, he was making significantly more than twice as much from YouTube as he was from his day job. And that's when he started his exit plan from a day job. And, his wife was kind of like, why haven't you quit your job yet and just focus more on the YouTube? And he was very conservative about it.
1: Well, you have to be because one, the channel could disappear at any time.
0: Exactly. So he wanted to save up a few $100,000 for a rainy day fund before he quit. And that's kind of what he did. So when he hit 1 million subscribers, he quit his day job. But by that point, he was already making like 3/4 of his income off of YouTube. And I'm going to guess.
1: Which is still so scary, man, for these guys. So
0: he's making like he's basically making $300,000 a year off YouTube and $100,000 a year off his day job.
1: Well, then you quit the day job and then
0: And you now you're down $100,000, but you've got more time. So then he goes to everyday videos instead of 3 videos a week. So he's got more time to just focus on that. And then the big fear is, what if people stop liking me?
1: Well, yeah. Or somebody better comes along.
0: Yeah, yeah. Stuff like that happens. And the thing, and I said, well, what's the plan B? And he says, well, there is no plan B. And if you start thinking about plan B, you're going to just stop doing this right away.
1: Well, right.
0: This is super risky.
1: Well, because fucking think about it. The most popular television shows, which is what these are the new version of. I mean, Seinfeld, I mean, the great ones maybe last 10 years.
0: Yeah, yeah, yeah.
1: So if you're 30 years old, you're like, I'm going to do YouTube the rest of my life. There's a pretty good chance by 40, nobody cares.
0: Yeah, yeah. So finish up his story. So he did that. He was making way more money, obviously, than he did just doing his normal job. But I said, well, what about, you're doing YouTube stuff. What about other platforms? And he's like, yeah. I need to start thinking about that because that could make a change. So YouTube, from when I did this interview, which was probably now about 8 years ago, YouTube has drastically cut back on the payments that they're making because there was essentially there was a realization that there's a lot of non-watching of ads that were still getting paid for by companies that bought ads.
1: I can't believe that.
0: Yeah, ad blockers, all kinds of things. And so YouTube, so his payments from YouTube, even though he kept growing the number of subscribers, the amount that he was getting from YouTube started going down, and it went down back down to a little over $100,000. So it was basically a bubble he went through, right?
1: Which you have to assume is going to happen.
0: Yeah. And then he realized that if he wanted to make more money again, but he was pretty conservative, so he wasn't blowing the money he was going. He was making off YouTube. He was saving most of it, which was good. But so he started doing stuff on Twitch, started live streaming and not just making videos. And I think that, generally speaking, live streams are worse than videos because they don't have production. They're happening live. You can have the occasional surprise or funny or interesting thing happen that you wouldn't in the video, but the problem is that 90% of what you're doing is not horribly interesting. The videos are just like the best parts. The live streams are the everything. But he started doing live streams, and the thing that live stream added was the ability to get money from people directly, not just from advertisers. So by going on Twitch and building up his streams on there, he was able to get back up into this few $100,000 a year category. And I think, he was probably making about $25,000-$30,000 a month, somewhere around there, playing video games and doing it live in front of people. And eventually he just stopped making YouTube videos altogether and just focused on stuff that gets him money, as Adam would say, value for value. So directly from people, even though you're losing a chunk of it when people give you money on Twitch or YouTube, those services keep about half the money, but it's still money that is better than advertising money. So instead of getting a few cents for a video, you're getting money a few that dollars.
1: If the person wasn't going to donate any other way,
0: yeah,
1: then you're still in a situation where you're making, you can tell people all you want, like, hey, I prefer you hit my Venmo or whatever it is, rather than do a super chat.
0: Yeah, and this is where a lot of people use Patreon, because Patreon takes a much smaller percentage, and for non-controversial things, non-political things, Patreon has been very solid for many years now, because I think Patreon takes like 10%, something like that.
1: But think if you're grandfathered in, it's even lower, which is
0: maybe,
1: beautiful, but you still got to find people to pay.
0: Yeah.
1: I was just looking at the Max Velocity thing. I like this Social Blade, which I think you're the one that showed me this at one point.
0: Yep. Yep.
1: It's like, yearly estimated earnings between 53,000 and 854. That's a pretty big range.
0: Yeah.
1: But you look on some of these days, because he does the live streams. Mm-hmm. And you could tell the days that he did live streams, because they're the ones with the massive jump in subscribers, 10 or 20, 30,000 in one day.
0: Yeah, yeah.
1: Mm-hmm. And for these live stream days, they're showing that he could have made up to, you know, $4,000 or $5,000.
0: What is that show
1: about? Weather.
0: Oh, it's weather. Okay, okay.
1: He's a meteorologist.
0: Yeah, baby, no, I think he is making decent money then, because I know from talking to other gaming streamers, the games actually pay very well right now on YouTube, just for ads. The people that have 10,000 subscribers are making $500 to $1,000 per video,
1: which is crazy. Really, that's good.
0: I mean, imagine doing that per podcast episode without having a million subscribers, just with 10,000 subscribers being able to do that.
1: And that's the difference.
0: Yeah.
1: And the system is set up to YouTube makes money by throwing another video at you. The worst thing for YouTube is you stopping the consumption of content. Unlike your podcast app that finishes whatever you're listening to and then goes silence.
0: Well, yeah, I mean, it doesn't have to. I think there's the one that I use actually just starts playing the next episode.
1: But that you have queued up. It's not going to just bring you something random. It won't
0: bring you a random thing. It's not going to make you find new content you might like.
1: And that's the biggest difference, really.
0: Yeah, and maybe there are. Maybe we just don't know of apps that do that.
1: Well, if they're out there, they're not the mainstream ones, because really this is what you need: somebody to have to figure out a way to turn podcasts into the YouTube type system that says, oh, you listen to Unrelenting and Angry Tech News and The Modern Rogue, you would love Planet Rage. You know, that's the secret sauce, but as of yet that's not really there, nor is there. And as much as people want to bitch about YouTube, they are the ones monetizing this, because for people, unless you're doing value for value.
0: Yeah, which is, a lot of people are. The thing is, most people on YouTube are doing the combo. They're not just relying on ads.
1: Right.
0: It takes 10 minutes to set up a Patreon account. You might as well.
1: Well, and YouTube will pay you if you get enough views. They automatically pay
0: you. And you get the ad money, and you have the super chat if you're doing actual streaming, not just posting videos.
1: Yes.
0: Then you can also get those super chats, which is, you know, yes, YouTube takes half of that, but still, you get the other half.
1: Come on in with the super chats. Right now, you can do it. You can send us a super chat. Just go over to your podcasting 2.0 app. Wait, you have to get a... You have to get an Albi account, and then you have to get some money.
0: And then transfer real money into fake money.
1: Right. So, I mean, take your credit card and then put it into this thing, and then buy some of this thing, and then transfer it to this thing, and then maybe.
0: Yeah. You know, who could solve this problem for podcasting and make it seamless is if PayPal added podcasting.
1: Yeah. Well, if they added the Satoshi capabilities, yes.
0: No, fuck Satoshis, man. If you just had the PayPal app and you could play podcasts, you could like subscribe to podcasts in the PayPal app, and then you could literally just do either one time or just continuous, but it's coming right out of your PayPal. None of this conversion bullshit.
1: Oh, so it's basically a very simplified Patreon.
0: Yeah. Yeah.
1: You just say, yes, I want to take this. You give a PayPal a link, and then they can just subscribe here.
0: It's triple P, PayPal podcast.
1: Let's do it. Let's do it. Let's do it. Gene, let's make it happen. Mm-hmm.
0: Let's buy PayPal. PayPal. I'll call up Musk, see if I can borrow enough money to buy PayPal.
1: He'd be like, I used to own that. Maybe I want it again.
0: Yeah. Well, but yeah, he never liked the name PayPal.
1: No, he wants X payments. And why is this taking so long, Elon? I know you've been testing this for a while.
0: And they used to have it. I know. It's crazy. I somewhere in a drawer, I still have my X.com card.
1: That's worth money, buddy.
0: I was one of the people that originally had an X bank account.
1: You did. That would be.
0: That was pre-Elon, pre-PayPal.
1: That's crazy.
0: Yeah.
1: funny how more things change, they come right back around.
0: Oh, yeah. Mm-hmm.
1: But that would be even easier if right within X, you could post, hey, here's the latest Unrelenting, but click here to subscribe to us on X.
0: Mm-hmm. Well, and I mean, that's the other thing is we can literally do this on what's the app that all kids use?
1: TikTok.
0: Like TikTok lets you do this right now. It's just Chinese, but we could, if we posted on TikTok, they could literally click on, you know, send a dollar for this podcast right now. That functionality is built into TikTok.
1: Go to Tik. All you got to do is click.
0: I've got an account on there. I never log in there.
1: I don't even have an account. I'm so far behind.
0: Yeah, you're a boomer.
1: Yeah, I'm on the TikTok. JCD likes to go to the TikTok.
0: JCD's not a boomer. He's a TikToker.
1: He loves to be on the Tik. He should start doing it.
0: A lot of teenage girls in there.
1: I'm going to subscribe if I see JCD doing dancing videos. Then I'd be all in.
0: Mm-hmm.
1: I don't even care if it's an AI JCD. That would still be funny. Larry Ellison owns PayPal now, says dug it up. So that's who you'd have to.
0: When did he buy it? I didn't know that. I thought it was owned by eBay.
1: No, eBay sold it off. That's why they stopped using PayPal as their preferred method of payment.
0: See, this is how much I don't use eBay.
1: Yeah, well, I like that better because now eBay, it just goes right into your checking account, which I don't really like because I like separating these things.
0: They'll pull shit out too, you know. Well, if they can put it in, they can take it back out.
1: They're like, oh no, you did something bad as a seller.
0: You were racist.
1: He's saying TikTok, not PayPal. Larry Ellison owns.
0: Oh, Larry Ellison owns TikTok. Oh, that's right, because it was the whole Jews are buying up TikTok thing. That's right.
1: Well, I mean, you know how it is.
0: Yeah, so we should all start using TikTok then. Because it's not Chinese anymore then, right? If he owns it.
1: Well, the Chinese part is obviously still Chinese. I'm assuming would get in America.
0: America.
1: In America, baby.
0: Somebody posted an image of like the British, what the British legal system is right now.
1: Yeah, it looks about right.
0: Mm-hmm. Yeah.
1: You don't want to go for Sharia law. That's not your thing.
0: Mm-hmm. No. And we had a pretty big discussion about this topic on Just the Good Old Boys, which is up now, that episode. But
1: PayPal is currently a publicly traded company with major shareholders being BlackRock, Vanguard.
0: Oh, well, thank God that BlackRock and Vanguard own it. Wow.
1: So you know your money's safe.
0: Well, yeah. And you know that you know, they're investing it wisely into DEI programs.
1: Well, yeah. I mean, they should promote this show, really.
0: Yeah. We're about as DEI as you can get.
1: That's what I think.
0: Mm-hmm.
1: CSB again. Let's Zoom call about you doing No Agenda artworks. My last offer. This is Super Chat. Well, I guess it is a Super Chat. So thank you.
0: Zoom call. What?
1: For the 1818. He wants to interview me about doing the artwork.
0: Since when is he doing Zoom calls? I thought he always used that free platform that's really crappy.
1: Oh, yeah. The Jitsi.
0: Jitsi. Yeah. It always sounded like Jizz.
1: Jizzy. Want to get some Jizzy? Let's go over to Jizzy.
0: Yeah, it's like a Jizzy. What's that? It's a platform for talking to other people while not wearing clothes.
1: He's on Zoom. He's like, oh, now data, they're going to know who I am. Oh, no.
0: Zoom's like a real platform, yeah.
1: Yeah. But I don't really know what kind of an interview or what kind of information he wants about doing No Agenda artwork because it's, I open up the AI. He wants
0: to know how to do it.
1: Right. I describe what I want and I hit enter. And 99.9% of the time,
0: you just put in,
1: I move on.
0: Use No Agenda LLM.
1: We should have it.
0: You know, just have one.
1: Boom. I don't have one that's already pre-trained the No Agenda artwork LLM. That's not a bad idea. Just go to all the winning artworks.
0: Well, hell yeah.
1: Train it on only the winning
0: ones. That's what these guys do. They had to make the on-demand podcasts and stuff. Yeah.
1: And they're like, I have to figure it out myself.
0: You could totally do that. You could figure that out. Get an AI to do it for you.
1: You could create a Laura and like learn this style.
0: Exactly. Exactly. Yep.
1: This is called What Adam and John Like.
0: What am? Yeah, precisely. And then just only spit things out in that style.
1: That's why it's always fun to play in new styles. They'll bring something new to the game.
0: That's exactly what you were doing.
1: No. I just go to ChatGPT and Grok and I give it a. And a lot of times now, if I come up with a idea that I really like, I'll put the same prompt into both. And most of the time, ChatGPT is winning over Grok. Now, Grok will give you more choices quickly.
0: Yeah.
1: But overall.
0: So I sent you a video of a new local image creation thing. What was it called? But I'm pretty sure I sent it to you. God damn it. I think I said free and uncensored. Yeah. But in there, it's one of the new Chinese ones again. That's like totally public domain. But it is like Grok fully uncensored. So none of the guide rails that you would have with ChatGPT.
1: Well, which is nice because ChatGPT will go, no. Even on some of these same, like the Quen image editing. Yeah, you do it online. It's going to be like, oh, no, you can't do that. But
0: no, you tell it, you show me an image of the founding fathers and you get it a black dude, an Asian dude, and a... some kind of a Middle Eastern guy.
1: They're like, you sure you didn't say founding brothers?
0: Yeah, exactly. I mean, it'll put the right uniforms on them, right? But if you ask for an image of Thomas Jefferson on most of these like hosted platforms, he'll be black.
1: See, the Krea 2, I'll have to try that on the Mac. I did see that video. You sent me something the other day, too, and I'm like, I saw that video a month ago.
0: Oh, really?
1: Yeah, I forget which one it was. But
0: well, that happens.
1: But I mean, we'll certainly try the Krea 2. I have not tested the Krea 2. I was using Flux for a long time. And then really kind of start going down the path where it's like, oh, this is more interesting to just edit existing photos.
0: Yeah.
1: Which is even for the...
0: Did you watch the Dolly Parton video?
1: No.
0: That's hilarious. You should watch it.
1: But with the, once you have something you kind of like... Like for the rock and roll pre-show, the DJ with the hot babe with them. It's way easier to go to that image that you used last time and say,
0: sure.
1: Now give me an 80s version with blah, blah, blah. And it makes the changes and boom, you're ready to pop again.
0: Yeah.
1: But the way that these things work as far as just the in-painting and it's very bizarre to me and I understand it. But one of the things that is still the craziest is like you go take a photo of anybody you want, you put it in and you say, you know, rotate this person 45 or 180 degrees and it does it. It's like it's just.
0: Well, it's because you're looking at something that it has common features with every other person.
1: Oh, I understand.
0: Take a person that is handicapped, that is missing their left arm and then try doing a rotate. He ain't going to get it.
1: Okay, everybody, there's the Scaramanga. There is the homework for next week.
0: Handicapped. I've tried it on X. It doesn't work.
1: With one less arm or leg, and then see if you can rotate them, and if it does, if it switches legs, if it does something crazy.
0: Yeah. It even has trouble with car doors. You're making videos. Oh, they're like backwards. They're backwards, yeah.
1: They're like suicide doors, and they're not supposed to
0: be. Half the time, it generates it. It's a suicide door.
1: That's awesome.
0: Or it like fades through a door to sit down in the car. Like it gets the movement of sitting down in the car, but the doors are not.
1: Well, and that's it. And with the prompting, well, if everybody looks at what the video is for the start of today's show, I did that the first time and I prompted, she opens up her trench coat and is wearing a yellow unrelenting t-shirt. Now in the first edition of that, because the image had already been created and it was obvious she wasn't wearing a yellow t-shirt underneath, there was like a vest that appeared and then just disappeared into nowhere. I'm like, oh, okay, shit. Then I had to go and I re-prompted. She opens up her trench coat and the shirt she's wearing to reveal a, which is why it did like two different steps rather than opening them both at the same time. Yeah, it does
0: look kind of goofy because you would never do it that way. You would just have the trench coat and the t-shirt.
1: Exactly. But I didn't really want to spend the time going back and like, okay, okay, Elon, thanks for your cool stuff, but it's not working.
0: So should we do like 5 minutes on a run?
1: Okay, what do you like? We win, Donald Trump, number one. Woo! No more nukes. We are winning.
0: They shut another boat.
1: Yeah, that's going to happen.
0: And yeah, that's going to happen. So
1: it's all BB trying to make more war.
0: Oh, it must be. It must be. Like BB's like flying over to Iran to go and then push the button to shoot a missile from Iran.
1: Yes, BB's the bad guy. That much is obvious.
0: Yeah, that's what everyone's saying, I guess. And then, you know, I hear he's the Antichrist. That's what Tucker told me anyway.
1: Now, CSB says, Gene, let's Zoom call about you creating AI generated music. Well, I'm better at AI generated music than Gene is. Come on.
0: I don't know about that. I mean, I've got an album that's published. You don't.
1: I've got like 1,000 songs.
0: Yeah. You and every other home music writer that's never published shit.
1: Okay. We'll start this on the next show. We should each bring a song. Don't say whose is the which, and then have people vote.
0: I don't have any country music.
1: Make some. Or what kind of music do you want? It doesn't
0: have. Why don't you make some?
1: You choose the genre.
0: And, okay, opera.
1: Oh, welcome to Unrelenting.
0: Mm-hmm. It's the hardest music to make in AI right now. That's according
1: to. Nobody wants to listen to opera, man.
0: It's the fastest growing music style right now.
1: I'd rather parachute into Iran than to be a wizard into opera, man.
0: That's because you're a boomer.
1: No opera.
0: The kids are listening to it.
1: The kids? Okay. The kids. What fucking kids are listening to opera?
0: It's counterculture.
1: I don't buy it.
0: I know you don't buy it because you're a boomer.
1: And next Friday is July 3rd, so I don't know if there's going to be a show or not. I don't know what the...
0: Are you flying out to D.C.?
1: No, there's like a truck race in Chicago, though. Oh, nice. It all depends on the... this is where NASCAR is coming to play this next weekend.
0: Very good.
1: Although it's supposed to be like 90 degrees.
0: When are we done with the soccer thing?
1: Isn't it almost over, this whole World Cup thing?
0: I wish I knew. I mean, I can pretend like I'm interested, but I'm not that
1: but
0: interested.
1: It's soccer. Who cares about soccer?
0: Kind of. Like, I've enjoyed watching the Europeans more than watching the actual soccer games.
1: You know, it's funny thing is, Fox is trying to sell, because there was a little Fox on Fox News. Choose it for FIFA World Cup. And then it's like, watch for 3 days free. It's like, because you're trying to sell me? Mm-hmm. Soccer? I mean, that's not going to work.
0: I mean, soccer, like, you could watch highlights from it. I don't mind watching highlights. I just don't want to sit and watch the whole damn game.
1: There's a bunch of games going on today, that's for sure.
0: Yeah, I see that. There's a bunch of games today.
1: Iraq versus Senegal. Right there, Gene. You could vote. You could go over to the...
0: Egypt versus Iran.
1: Oh, man. Let's go over to... market, the poly market, so we can place our bets.
0: It goes to July 19th. Holy, oh my shit. God. So they're gonna be interrupting our 4th of July with their soccering.
1: That'll be Ghana versus Croatia. Very important. Very important, Gene. Uzbekistan versus Congo.
0: 48 teams across 106 matches in 16 cities.
1: Panama versus England. Fuck England, man. I'm from Panama. Woo!
0: I'm not. What the hell?
1: Panama, man, they got that NordVPN. That's where they're. That's great.
0: Is that where Panama? So you are from Panama.
1: Yeah, that's where I'm always from. Panama. South Africa versus Canada. Well, there's a
0: Germany versus somebody.
1: Brazil versus Japan.
0: U.S.
1: Oh, yeah. Okay, Germany.
0: U.S. is already in round two.
1: Okay, 32. Germany on Monday against 3ABCTF. What the fuck does that mean?
0: That means the winner of whichever one of those games.
1: Oh.
0: Yeah. And the ABCTF is up top. Yeah, it actually literally says that. We're looking at the same thing right now, I'm sure.
1: It's all insane.
0: ABCDF is group D is USA versus Australia. Read that one. F is Netherlands versus Sweden.
1: So, Bembro is pointing out Seattle today is hosting Iran versus Egypt, two Muslim countries where it's illegal to be gay. Oh, how do they even allow that?
0: In the gayest city in the country.
1: Uh-huh.
0: Seattle. Yep. So there was a big controversy about flying gay flags like Seattle is, because it's gay month in Seattle. It should really be gay year out there, but
1: it's gay.
0: Yeah. Nonstop. So the countries have protested the flying of the gay flags. And the city said, we're all gay, so we're going to fly our gay flags.
1: Are they going to make the players of the soccer teams
0: be gay?
1: Yes.
0: Pretty much. Yeah. It's a requirement.
1: Welcome to Seattle.
0: Welcome to Seattle. Yes. Oh, man. Seattle.
1: Would you rather live in Seattle or Iran? I mean, that's really...
0: Oh, that's a tough one, man.
1: It is. Because there's good food in Iran.
0: There's great food in Iran. I'm a fan of Persian food.
1: And we wouldn't have to cover up. I mean, we're guys, so I mean.
0: No, we don't have to. We can have multiple wives in the round.
1: Oh, well, wait, that's a plus or a minus.
0: That could be a minus, that's true. Yeah. But you don't have to treat them like a wife, so there you go.
1: Oh, even better. Yeah.
0: Yeah. Yeah.
1: GeneSurgeon.com.
0: Have them build a Lego castle to live in, and you get to go.
1: You got to build a Lego roof so we can save on shingles.
0: Well, in Iran, you could probably build a whole house out of them.
1: But did you have any actual commentary on the state of the police action outside of Iran in the Strait of Hormuz? And
0: No, I'm just saying that they're going to keep shooting shit. Like, I'm shocked. I am so shocked that Iran has broken the hell we're on.
1: I'm not even sure you would quantify it that way, because there are so many people in that area. It's kind of like when the troubles in Ireland, it's like, well, there's no actual military force causing this. This is the citizenry.
0: Right. Yeah.
1: So, you know, this is like just lawlessness, and people have the weapons and they're going to be like, I don't want that. It's going to take some time for it to work its way through. And eventually the Persian people are either going to take control of the country again or they're not.
0: And that's exactly right. So I think that the hope here is that the majority of the population, which are not part of the IRGC, are able to rise up, and there'll be a lot of deaths as a result of it, unfortunately. But they can't just keep waiting for the U.S. to do something. They need to go in and overthrow their own government. I know that Trump kind of sold them a little bit of a lie here in saying that just hold out a little longer, the U.S. is coming, because the U.S. is not coming. But
1: I think the U.S. would, if they saw a legitimate uprising. You know, so if there was actually people in the streets fighting the government forces.
0: Yeah.
1: And this, there were enough people that were, you know, this was making the waves, well, then yes, you help them.
0: Yeah, the problem is that the last time that they had those visible protests in the streets, 40,000 civilians got killed.
1: Yeah. Well, every country has to go through that with these regimes.
0: And,
1: that's the revolution, man.
0: Exactly. And that's exactly right, is that I think that they thought that sacrifice was sufficient to get help from external sources, and unfortunately that's just not true. It is up to them. They are still the ones that are going to have to do it to overthrow the IRGC. They're not going to be able to offload that process onto another country.
1: No, because they're going to need somebody to actually run this country, and that's going to be the people that are inside who are part of the revolution that takes over.
0: So it sucks for them, but it's just reality of the matter that you can't rely on somebody else to do your revolution for you. You're going to have to sacrifice your own people to do your own revolution.
1: Well, and it shows you're serious, because the United States has stepped in before, like Afghanistan. Like, here you go. We've liberated your country. And then the people of Afghanistan are like, we'll just give it back to the Taliban. That's way easier.
0: The Taliban was always there. I mean, we created them. So
1: just
0: why would they go away?
1: Like, oh, we're going to protect you from the Taliban, and then we leave. It's like, well, then we're back to the Taliban.
0: Nobody wanted to be protected from the Taliban. That is their government.
1: And that's why they have to decide in Iran who they want to be led by.
0: Exactly. And this is a saying I've said many times on the podcast and off the podcast, and it's something I started saying in high school. In the final analysis, every country has the government it deserves.
1: Didn't Ben Franklin or somebody say that?
0: Doesn't matter. I said it. And it's a quote from me. And it's true, because if the majority of the people don't want the current government, then they have the option to, through physical force and violence, replace that government. And if they choose not to replace that government, then they're willing to put up with that government. It's still a choice.
1: Right. It's like when your wife wanted to divorce you, she had to do something.
0: Right. Exactly.
1: You can't just sit there and go, maybe somebody else will take care of this for me. No.
0: Mm-hmm. Yeah. Yeah. She's hoping for me to go and have an affair. Well, good luck with that.
1: Uh-huh. He won't leave the house. He keeps playing video games.
0: Exactly. Exactly.

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3: 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Hello, you're listening to the Airline Pilot Guy Show, the view from our side of the cockpit door. 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

0: 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A NetJets business jet crashes on a Texas highway near Laredo, Texas. More news and your feedback. 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I'm Captain Jeff, a former U.S. Air Force pilot and retired Delta Airlines captain. And joining us from his home studio in the air capital, low and slow pilot, A&P mechanic, old airplane enthusiast, and engineer in the aerospace and defense industry, it is Nick Camacho.
1: Hey, Captain Jeff. Glad to join you guys today. But this is the first time I've ever been at the top of the seniority list.
0: Yeah, it's great. Great to have you with us. Yeah, all right. And also joining us from the Northwoods of the Atlanta suburbs, race car driver, self-taught chef, commercial multi-engine instrument rated pilot with an interest in anything that can kill him, enough horsepower that can kill him. I can see that Captain Nick has been adjusting your...
2: He's been fiddling.
0: Yeah, he's been fiddling around. Even though he's not here with us today, he's still kind of here with us. Anyway, it's Alpha Juliet, AJ Schramm. Hello, sir.
2: Hey, everybody. Good to see you guys. I feel like it's been quite a while since I've been here early enough to actually hear my intro.
0: Yeah.
3: Yeah.
2: It's nice to be on time.
0: Yeah. Well, it's a special show. You know why? You know why it's a special show? Well, we have this gentleman who lives just north of Oshkosh, Wisconsin. He is the Director of Communications for the Experimental Aircraft Association. We know it as the EAA. And he's been doing that in that position since 1992. That's Dick Nepinski. Welcome, Dick.
4: Well, thanks so much. Boy, this is some of the best intros I've heard for a podcast. We do quite a few of them, but you guys get into this.
2: Don't worry, yeah. It goes downhill from here.
4: Okay.
3: Thanks. So get your hopes up.
0: Don't destroy it. I mean, kind of, come on. It's perfect. The whole thing is very highly polished. Yeah, and I should say the most important part of our crew is from her studio in Toronto, Ontario, Canada, retired financier and aviation enthusiast, spreadsheet master, and our producer, it's the lovely Liz Piper.
3: Thank you, Jeff, and great to meet Dick. Dick and I have communicated many times over the years, but it's the first time we've sort of had a chance to be face-to-face, so
4: exactly,
3: it's great for me, too.
4: It is great, yep.
0: All right.
3: All right, you guys, I'll see you all y'all later.
0: All right, thanks, Liz. Okay. So, as I mentioned, it's a special show because in just a few weeks, the big event of the year, the biggest in aviation, is Air Venture, sponsored by the EAA. And the Director of Communications for EAA, as I mentioned in this intro, is Dick Nepinski. And he has agreed to join us today and tell us all about Air Venture. I know many of the people that listen to our show go to Air Venture every year, and it becomes an annual APG meetup kind of thing. Of course, it's much more than that. And we just wanted to have the opportunity to kind of tell some of the people who may be listeners to our show but have never even considered making that trek up to Wisconsin to enjoy this wonderful spectacle, Air Venture. And so, Dick, why don't you let everybody know what the heck is EAA and what is Air Venture? What is this all about?
4: Well, EAA, the Experimental Aircraft Association, organization's been around more than 70 years, founded by Paul Poberesny and friends down in Milwaukee back in 1953. They had 36 people at that first meeting. Now we've got about 336,000 people in the organization.
0: Wow.
4: And Air Venture is our little get-together every year for the membership, and we invite the public to be part of it too, and it has become the world's largest fly-in convention. If you've been there, you know what it is. It's you say the word Oshkosh, and people in aviation know exactly what it is. And if people are unfamiliar with it and they say, you know, well, exactly what is it? I say, it's a gathering of people and airplanes together in one place that is duplicated no place else on Earth. I mean, you'll see everything from the smallest ultralight to a 747 or a C5 and everything in between that comes in. And it really is a chance to celebrate the flight that and aviation that we all enjoy for 1 week, get together and share stories and tell lies and look at what's new and what's old and get together and just have a great time and build memories and kind of boost each other up in the world of aviation and saying, yeah, we're doing good stuff.
0: Awesome. So is it true? I've heard this stated that

0: all the other airports in the area, Fond du Lac, Appleton, Green Bay, Wapaka, even down Madison, Milwaukee, all get airplanes parking there. And it adds up to 10 to 12,000. You know, nobody really knows the exact number because of all the airports involved, but we know what comes into ours and the ones nearby, and it adds up to, somebody said it represents 1/10 of all of the single engine piston fleet in the country at, wow, when it's at its peak. And we do become the world's busiest airport. O'Hare and Hartsfield do about 2,400-2,500 operations a day, takeoffs and landings. Our peak day last year was right around 3,300, and we do that in 14 hours.
1: Wow.
0: Compared to a 24-hour day at those big metropolitan airports. So, you know, that's a credit to everybody that comes in, and it is something to see. Anybody who's been at AirVenture, people love to come in early and watch everybody else land and judge the landings. And then, you know, that's kind of one of those sideline hobbies that people have.
1: Some of you who are not familiar with AirVenture, and again, I don't know who those people are, especially if they're listening to the Airline Pilot Guy show, but may not be, may think that this whole thing is all about general aviation, but it's so much more. I mean, that's a huge part of it, probably a majority of it, but there is so much more. There's military aviation, there's commercial aviation, just about every aspect of flying I can think of. I mean, motorized, what do they call it? Paragliders and
0: yep.
1: Ultralights and helicopters. I mean, constantly helicopters, you know, going around and taking passengers and sightseeing and all that kind of stuff. We even have, it's not mine, you even have a big base, seaplane base, yep, on Lake Winnebago, which is just like
2: one
1: right
2: of my
1: next
2: favorite to, places.
1: Yeah, that's just awesome to see the all that activity over there. So maybe you could talk a little bit about the diversity of aviation that you'll be exposed to when you attend AirVenture.
0: Yeah, it really is. You know, when you take a look at it, you know, Captain Jeff is exactly right. As you take a look at it, I mean, it's everything from a one place ultralight, you know, somebody's got a Quicksilver they bring in, all the way up to a C-5 coming in, or the 747, or, you know, the F-22, or this year, you know, the Royal Air Force Red Arrows are coming in flying for 3 days. You know, all of these things take place, and it really is, I would call it aviation's family reunion, for lack of a better term, because it's got everything in there. I mean, it's the entire family comes in, and it's, you know, a lot of people call it the Oshkosh Air Show. Air Show is one little bitty part of it. Mm. Every afternoon and two evenings, we have the air show. But it's one of the world's biggest aviation trade shows. We have more than 800 exhibitors. We have more than 1,400 seminars and forums through the entire week. You know, we camp 40,000 people either with motorhomes or next to their airplanes through the entire thing. You know, all of those things take place at one time in 1 week. And I can honestly say nobody's ever come to AirVenture and said, you know, this is a little bit smaller than I thought it would be.
3: I was disappointed.
1: There's nothing to do.
0: Yeah. And, but that's it. There's just, you know, there's so much to do. And regardless of what it is, you can make the event as big or as small as you want and just enjoy it. Is there an aspect of aviation you like? Or do you like aviation? Do you like history? Do you like technology? Heck, if you like the people watch, this is a great place to people watch. All of those things. And they draw people to AirVenture from around the world, and Oshkosh becomes the aviation home for 1 week for everybody.
4: I did have a couple of questions. You know, obviously, in terms of it's easy to quantify success in terms of, you know, people and money. What are some of the other things that EAA is trying to accomplish? Like, you know, after you guys have a second to take a breath and maybe a week or a month after the show, you look back on this beyond just the quantifiable figures. What are some of the things that you guys look at in terms of success for the show?
0: Yeah, that's really a great question, because there are so many things that go into that as well. For instance, you know, people get energized. Those of us in aviation go back and get energized from this and say, wow, you know, this is a great thing that we're doing. There's a lot of benefit to aviation around. You go back to your hometowns and you say, you know, let's go. We're motivated to do things. Let's help preserve that airport. Let's build up local aviation and so forth. What I always like are seeing some of the stories that come out. The kids who come with their families early on, they're 7, 8, 10, 12 years old.

0: And they come back 10, 15 years later and they say, I came to AirVenture and now I'm in a collegiate aviation program and I'm on airport management track, or I'm on airline pilot track, or A&P track, whatever it happens to be, you know, all those kind of things. And they were inspired here by what they saw. So there was kind of the shock and awe factor that works into that. And those type of things are, I guess you'd call them the soft assets that come out, those stories. The deals that are made, or the people that meet and the meetings that take place, it could be between businesses. It might be between a couple of pilots that say, oh, wow, you've got a TriPacer too. Hey, have you had trouble getting one of these parts? And they'll say, oh, I've got three of them. I'll send you one. You know, those nice. Type of things start happening. And it just the friends you meet, the friends you reconnect with each and every year, the airplane stories that come in, and you always have, and I found this flying through commercial airports throughout, and I'll be wearing an EA polo shirt, and somebody will come up and go, hey, EAA, you remember? I go, yeah. You ever been to Oshkosh? I say, a couple times, yeah. And but then I'll tell them that I work there, and then the stories will start. Mm-hmm. You know, I've been there. My parents have been there. I've got an uncle that goes. I've got an aunt that goes. All of these things, and you create this bond, this brotherhood, this, you know, kindred spirits from everywhere, just because of that link with Oshkosh. And so we really get to be proud of aviation in a lot of ways. And beyond all the numbers and the figures and the quantification, there's that. We come out as aviators recharged and say, wow, what we do makes a difference. And what I do is important, and it's a heck of a lot of fun, and I love to share it. And those are some of the things that really come out of the event each year.
1: I don't think you can emphasize enough how important it is for these kind of things, especially the air show aspect of AirVenture. For so many people, including myself, going to air shows when I was a kid and just seeing the amazing spectacle of, in my case, Navy jets practicing the Blue Angels over my neighborhood in Southern California, and just thinking, ah, I want to fly. That's what I want to do when I grow up. And it's so important, I think. Yeah.
0: Yeah. What's so cool about it, you know, unlike an air show, like you mentioned, you know, you'd watch the airplanes and watch that, maybe get to meet some of the air show performers. Here, you know, there's a C-17 or C-5 on the ground. You as a kid get to walk through it. You get to talk to the crew, the loadmaster, all of these people. And, you know, what do you do here? Well, we put tanks and Humvees in here, you know, and they go, wow, cool. You know,
2: yeah, us as giant kids get to walk through it.
0: Yeah, that's right. Yeah.
2: Wow, cool.
0: It is, you know, one of my favorite times is always usually after the afternoon air show, and about 7:30, 8 o'clock at night, it's getting towards sunset a little bit, and just walking around Boeing Plaza when it's a little bit quieter and you just kind of get to take it in. You know, there's the F-22. There's a B-29 over there. Okay, there's an Airbus 330 right there. Here's a home built. Here's a historic biplane parked over here. And it's all just in this 360-degree view in one place. And you go, wow, how did this happen, that it all came to Oshkosh and is here and people are just enjoying it? And there's something special about that.
2: Absolutely. I think one of the neatest things I've found about Oshkosh is it turns into a little miniature city, or, yeah, in a week. Because you get all these little neighborhoods. You get the Ultralight guys, and they're doing some party on Tuesday, and yep, the Comanche Town guys are doing some party on Wednesday. And nobody's exclusive. Nobody's saying, oh, no, you can't come to our party. You don't have an Ultralight? We don't like you. Yep. It's totally inclusive. You're walking down the street. Hey, you want? Come on over. We got gumbo. Oh, yeah. We got this. And so there's all these little neighborhoods that are totally different cultures, totally different what they're into. There's Warbirds, and there's, you know, Vintage, and there's all these different places, and everybody's, you know, friends with everybody else. And it's a really neat experience to watch this airport, which is normally just an airport for mm-hmm. 51 other weeks of the year or so, become this entire built city in a week. And then by, you know, what, Monday afternoon, Tuesday, it's pretty much a ghost town.
0: It is, yeah. You've got the semis and the forklifts at that point mm-hmm. taking things down. But you're exactly right on that. And you mentioned before the seaplane base. You know, you go out there and you sit there toward the end of the week and you eat watermelon and watch seaplanes, swat an occasional mosquito, and then you know, get all of that, and just have this sense of, wow, this is cool. This is why I fly. This mm-hmm. is why I got into this. This kind of community and so forth. And you know, it happens like that. You mentioned it, whether it's down in Ultralights or in Camp Scholler, stop into the South African camp, and just like, those people are having fun. They're serious about fun. And people ask, you know, can we find the South Africans? Wait till about 8 o'clock. Listen for the music and the laughing. You'll find them.
1: Yeah, you'll know where they are.
0: Yeah. And so it reminds me a lot, especially them, of the World Cup fans in America right now mm-hmm. and in North America. I mean, they're just these huge hordes, and they're just having a great time. And we do that every year. There's that kind of community, and you know, it's pretty much like AJ said. There's that kind of community that takes place,
2: and then everybody goes back to their places around the world, and it's yep. wait for next year.
3: Mm-hmm.
2: Yeah, and there's so many secret menu things too. Like you talked about the South African camp, and I won't give them all away because you got to find out about them by yourself. Yeah. But there's so many little, call it Easter eggs, that yep. you'll find out after, and you won't find out in 1 year all of them. You'll find out 5-6 years later. How did I never know about this? You know,
0: There was one that came up, and I was talking to somebody about a month ago, and they last got the cheese curd taco.
1: Oh, I was going to say that's probably the highlight for me.
0: Yeah,
2: I had a cheese curd taco tattoo last year.
0: Oh yeah, there you go. It's something, and I always kid people that, you know, we get the occasional emails. You know, you should have some healthier options, and we do on the menus. But then we look at what the biggest sellers are every single year: cheese curds, brats, and rip your floats. Okay, you all are talking a good game, but you know, when it comes down to it, here we go.
1: It's aviation vacation, you know.
0: That's
1: so
0: right, yeah.
1: We like, you know,
0: calories
1: the
0: don't
1: diet.
0: Count, yeah.
1: No calories. Yeah. Speaking of our community and
2: health,
1: our
2: and nutrition
1: crew, right. and health and nutrition. It's Dr. Steph. Dr. Steph, hello. Yes.
0: Okay, don't mention the cheese curd taco.
3: No, I'm not a nutritionist. I don't have any, that doesn't
1: Oh, that's true.
3: Me.
1: I've seen her.
2: I've seen her eat a cheese curd taco. It's okay.
3: Yes. One of my favorite things as well.
1: Yeah, so Dr. Steph, please meet Dick Nepinski from
3: nice
1: the
3: commit.
0: Great to see you.
1: Director of Communications for EAA. Yeah.
3: Yeah, I've been listening in for a while here, so I just didn't want to interrupt the flow of things while you guys were having such good conversation, but I know there's some questions, looks like, from the audience, so I want to make sure we get to those, and then if they don't ask what I'm thinking of, I'll ask a couple questions here at the end, too.
1: Okay, great. Glad you were able to join us, Steph. So MetroDoc in our live audience asks, is Oshkosh the only place there are spot landings, like land on the orange spot, the different colored spots?
0: You know, Sun and Fun may do it a little bit down in Lakeland. I'm trying to recall if they put the dots on, but you know, it really became necessity for us, just the number of airplanes coming in. And when you're in a small GA airplane and you've got an 8,000-foot runway, you don't need all of that. You probably don't even need half of that. So you can set them down, and that's kudos to the pilots, the air traffic controllers, everybody involved. And because you get to Oshkosh and you're excited to be there, and somebody tells you, okay, you land on the numbers, you in front of them land on the green dot up there and do that. And we do that hundreds of times a day, but it makes it very efficient and works very well. And it's kind of become synonymous with Oshkosh in a lot of ways. By the way, next week, the dots get painted.
1: Ooh,
0: so we'll have
1: event.
0: The new bright dots here at Whitman Regional.
1: Cool. Another question or comment from our live audience from Neil Lanhorn. Oshkosh is on my bucket list, probably along with every aviation fan. I'll be 50 in 3 years' time, so who knows?
0: Oh,
1: and by the way, Neil is in England, so it's not as convenient. Although there are a lot of folks from various parts of the world other than the United States that come and join.
0: Well, Neil, the Red Arrows come to America next week. Be here for about 3 weeks. So maybe if it can hitch a ride on the transport.
1: Oh,
0: you know,
1: good point.
0: And just join them and you'll end up at Oshkosh at the end of July.
1: Yeah, absolutely. From Night Air Media, where is the best spot to do some filming? He asks.
0: Boy, a couple things. Yeah, it depends what you want. I mean, there's Air Show Center, which is, of course, you know, just off Boeing Plaza. Which is always a great spot because it takes place. I actually enjoy going a little bit north or south up into like the home belt, almost to the Warbird area, or down into the vintage area. It's a little bit of a different angle. You can catch the air show at that spot, and some of the flybys and so forth. So I would say for a lot of the flyby stuff or things that are landing, I would head down toward the vintage area because you'll see a lot of that coming down, the military airplanes landing, the big jets landing. And then during the air show, you just don't see the airplanes directly overhead. You get a little bit of an angle and get a unique perspective on it for that. And the other thing I'd recommend is in the evening, the Twilight Flight Fest, heading down toward the ultralight area and taking a spot on the fence there, because you know you'll see everything from ultralights to drones to you know, paragliders to last year, the blimp came through one time and made a kind of a touch and go on a grass runway. So, you know, all those things can happen. And so I would encourage those spots, get up on the flight line and point your camera and enjoy.
2: Does it count as a touch and go if the blimp is almost the size of the runway?
0: I'm sure. Yeah, I guess I'd have to look at the logbook exactly. But yeah, pretty close.
2: It rolled 1.5 feet up.
0: That's right. Yeah. Well, it's just a touch, you know, that's it. You touch and you go.
4: Go ahead, Steph.
3: No, I was just going to say, I missed the very beginning of what you guys said. So if you already covered this, then feel free to disregard this question. But for, you know, someone who may not have been before, a first timer, there's so many things to do at Oshkosh, but they're going, this is overwhelming. What are 1, 2, maybe top 3 things can't miss for just the general aviation enthusiast, maybe someone who isn't a pilot?
0: Yeah, I'd say the first thing, download the app, eaa.org/app, and that'll give you the schedules, the maps, the food stands, everything else you need to know. I would say if you come in the main gate and come down to Boeing Plaza and then decide which way you want to go, a lot of people head up toward the north end. And if you've got, you know, 1 or 2 days to do it, it's a speed trip. It really is. I mean, you're going through it fast. Get up to the Warbirds, take a look around there, usually in the morning, because in the afternoon when they stage for the air show, they usually close it off to the public around 2 o'clock because of all the movement of the Warbirds. You know, they want to keep things safe up there. So, you know, get up there, take a look. A lot of the pilots are around there. Warbirds in review is there. Then you come down through the home builds, Boeing Plaza. You can spend a little time, go down into the vintage area, take a look at some of those airplanes, the biplanes, everything from stagger wings to steermans and so forth. And they will be there. So, you know, you take that in. And then if you're looking to escape for a little bit, maybe out of the sun, go into the exhibit buildings, look at all the stuff. I mean, I always tell people you can buy an airplane t-shirt and go next door and then buy the airplane to match the t-shirt if you like. So it's all of those things. But if you're going to make it a speed trip in 1 or 2 days, I would say that. And if you can get there for one of the night air shows, take in the night air show, because it's a whole different world to watch a night air show compared to the typical afternoon air show. And it's something special. There's a lot of energy involved in it. And it's a heck of a lot of fun, a different perspective completely.
1: It's crazy.
3: Yeah, that's great. Yeah, be prepared to be amazed. And also not just by the air show, but the fireworks at the end.
0: Yeah, so. Yeah. Last year we had the fireworks, 600 drones, Nate Hammond flying through it, and the Goodyear blimp over the top. So I'm not sure we told our insurance people about that, but hey, it all worked.
3: Ask for forgiveness after. That's right. Yeah. Permission.
4: We all talk a lot about the air show, but another thing that EAA is... a very important role that EAA plays for everyone, pilots and aviation enthusiasts, is advocacy. And with that, you know, one of the neat things that often happens is we get to see, you know, big legislative announcements or other types of announcements. I was kind of wondering, you know, last year we obviously got the Mosaic announcement and we had Sean Duffy on the grounds to do that in person. What are some of the biggest announcements you think have happened while you've been there at Oshkosh? And then how do you guys kind of handle that in terms of having, you know, VIPs or people come in to do those?
0: Yeah, certainly Mosaic last year was among one of the biggest we've ever had. You know, this is going to be my 34th one on staff. And this is certainly was one of the big ones when Secretary Duffy came in and just setting that all up. The logistics, first of all, because you get Secret Service involved, you get all of that involved. But just the weight of that announcement, what it means to the GA community. The follow-up this year, of course, some of The standards are supposed to be set by FAA. It'll be the next follow-up on Mosaic. What happens next for what we're calling Sport Pilot 2.0 and what it might bring for the manufacturers and the maintenance community and so forth. So all of that coming along. So those type of things. And what really happens is the people at the FAA and the policymakers get to talk to real pilots. A lot of them are pilots themselves, but they get to get out on the line and hear what pilots have to say. What are the sticking points? What are the pain points we're having out there? Whether it's things about medical certification, whether it's things about rules, aircraft certification with Mosaic. What's really bugging pilots about airports? I mean, those type of things start to come up, and it makes a big difference. And it's a place where it's informal. It's not in Washington. You know, everybody's wearing polo shirts and shorts instead of suits and ties. It makes a big difference when you're talking one-on-one to policymakers and policymakers to pilots in some place like Oshkosh.
1: Well, I tell you, AirVenture has everything. And we know that you have to leave very shortly here. But before we let you go, Dick, we're going to mention a couple of our audience members' comments, again, from Neil. I believe you've had the Super Guppy once or twice. I used to be part of a group looking after one at Bruntingthorpe in the UK. A great bunch of guys still flying her out of El Paso.
0: Yeah, we hope to have it back again this year. I mean, they're doing a little work on it right now, but everything's looking good. We just tell them just buff it out and it'll be fine. Bring it on up to Oshkosh.
1: Yeah,
2: perfect. That's a lot of buffing.
0: Well, yeah, we're not responsible for buffing. We'll just say just buff. Yeah.
1: Okay. And then finally, from Chuck Kelleher, went last year for the first time as a 3-hour student pilot, and now 80 hours later, I'm addicted to aviation. My goal is to fly in next year, landing on the green dot.
0: We'll be looking forward to that. And you talked about what are the things that are beyond the measurables. Right there, Chuck's comment is part of that. Yep. You learn, you get in the community, you feel part of that group of kindred spirits, and that makes such a difference. And that's why we do it every year, really, because it is something that is very special. I tell people either I like it or I know have no transferable skills after 34 years, but here I am. And looking forward to having everybody gather again on July 20th.
1: Well, thank you so much, Dick, for joining us today and being part of our show and giving all your knowledge and information about this amazing aviation spectacle that you have every year. And so we'd like to give a big round of applause for you joining us, and hope to make it an annual thing. That would be great.
0: Oh, we'd love to. Yep, do that, and we'll see you in a few weeks at Oshkosh. And remember, cheese curd taco.
1: Absolutely.
3: Cheese curd taco.
1: For sure. All right. Thank you.
0: Take care.
1: All right. Okay.
3: That is some aggressive applause. I like it.
1: Yeah, it we had a big audience today.
2: Got stamina.
1: Yeah. Yeah, wasn't that great?
2: That was awesome.
1: Great to have him on. And he's so good at what he does. Obviously, there's a reason he's
2: the
1: director.
2: It's almost like he's in communications or media. Yeah. Mm-hmm. Yeah. If he's not, he should be.
1: Yeah. Yeah.
3: Somebody get that guy a job.
1: Okay. Yeah. All right. So hello again, Steph. Glad you were able to make it. And I guess it's time for us to move on to the news segment, right?
5: Time for news, half an hour right now.
1: Okay, perfect. All right. Let's go ahead and do some aviation news.

0: stand by for news.
1: All righty. We're going to start with this one. It's, I'll set it up a little bit, but there is a video. An incident that occurred up at Boston Logan on the 20th of June, just 5 days ago. We're recording on the 25th. The Delta A319 had to go around to resolve an ATC operational error. And there's your setup. So we're going to go ahead and play a video from Bass Aviation. Okay, perfect. So I'm going to read a little bit of this before I actually hit the play button. So, again, the 20th of June in Boston, Massachusetts, a Delta Airlines A319 registration, November 328, November Bravo, performing flight 2351 from Dallas-Fort Worth to Boston, was on final approach at Boston, was cleared to land on runway 33 left. Meanwhile, the tower controller instructed American Airlines Boeing 737-800 registration, November 316, Papa Foxtrot, flight 3161. To line up and wait on runway 27. About 1 minute later, when Delta 2351 was on short final, the controller cleared American 3161 for takeoff. Ooh. Delta pilots noticed that and went around from about 100 to 200 feet. After that, the controller asked 3161 where they were going. Wouldn't you think that they'd know? They have those, that little flight information strip, right? They would know where they were going. No, I know what they mean.
2: Theoretically. Like,
1: yeah. Okay, so let's go ahead and get the video started here. So Delta 2351 is on final for 33 left.
3: American 3161, runway 27 miles from Wake, Avalanche 33 left.
4: 27 line up away, American 3161.
5: Delta 2351, Niamoy for 33 left.
1: I believe that's the final approach fix.
3: Delta 2351, Boston Tower, runway 33 left, Midland, traffic holds runway 27.
5: 33 left, Mariah, Delta
6: 2351. Uh-oh.
1: They're showing the airplane Delta landing ahead of him.
3: Runway 27, clear for takeoff.
4: Clear for takeoff, runway 27, American 3161.
1: Delta still on final. American 3161 didn't start their acceleration immediately.
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4: You cleared us for takeoff, 3161.
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1: Oopsie.
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6: They're just not going to talk about
1: it. Yeah, we're going to ignore
4: Delta
1: this.
4: Delta 2351, 3000 heading north.
5: 2351 Boston approach, maintain 3000, turn rating 100.
4: Maintain 3000, right turn heading 100, Delta 2351.
1: After that, both airplanes continued their flights, maintaining routine phraseology, a catastrophe averted by the crew of Delta Flight 2351.
2: Yeah, huge props to those guys for situational awareness, actually paying attention.
6: Neil and I are thinking alike here.
1: Neil in our live audience says, is this one of those rare occasions when ATC gives themselves a number to call?
2: Oh, you could hear the dejection in that controller's voice. His soup was standing behind him with his hand on his shoulder, I promise.
1: And then I think it was a little rattled when he told him to turn left heading 360, unless I read that wrong or heard that wrong. But obviously they did the right thing and just turned 30 degrees to the right because 33.
2: That'll be a normal, there'll be a procedure for a go around usually for that situation. So that would be probably a standard phraseology for them.
1: Yeah. Okay.
2: I think what may have happened, it looked like there was two airplanes on final. There was a smaller, a PC-12 or something like that, it looked like, and the Delta aircraft. And I think, just total speculation, but what could have happened in that controller's mind is that he saw the PC-12, the other aircraft, go through the intersection, clear the guy for takeoff, because he just forgot about the second airplane on final, thinking that was the airplane he was waiting on.
1: Mm-hmm.
2: Small error could be...
7: That or one of the articles that I read said that the guy taking off either, you know, it took him 40 or 50 seconds to start rolling. So maybe there's a timing issue in that controller's head. Doesn't seem like 40 seconds is really long enough to forget that you clear someone to take off, but
8: yeah, I mean, it's one of those things where, I mean, I'm, you know, just from a human factors standpoint, it's, you know, you're doing the same thing all day, every day. There's expectation bias. There's just a bunch of things going on. And really it's great that the Delta crew had good situational awareness to realize that this is going to be a conflict and we got to do something about it.
1: Mm-hmm. Absolutely. All right. Now, you know, the Vast Aviation said, like, he didn't accelerate very quickly or as he didn't start his role as soon as they thought. But still, I don't think that's going to account for the fact that it was just one of those mistakes where they just forgot, you know, because it would have been pretty darn tight if he was trying to do one of those squeeze play kind of deals, right?
2: Ernest brought up a question. MetroDoc says, you know, controller should have used the immediate word. And that was something I was just thinking of, just about to say. If that controller really was cognizant of a time crunch or a squeeze play, as you said,
1: he would have said that.
2: He would have said cleared for immediate takeoff.
1: Right.
2: And being that he didn't say that, it sounded like a very routine, you know, very memorized transmission.
1: Yeah.
2: So that's kind of where I came up with the idea that he. As Liz said, expectation bias and confirmation bias. An airplane went through the intersection. Okay, next guy. Who's next?
6: Neil has a good point here.
1: Oh, Neil, again, I don't know. 40 seconds is enough time for me to forget why I went upstairs.
2: Yeah. Why did I come in here?
1: Exactly. We don't want to talk about that, Neil. Okay.
6: Okay, next victim.
1: Next on our list on the news is another video. This one is... involves Croatia BCS-3. That's a Airbus 220 Bombardier C-Series, CS-300.
6: Yeah, it's a preliminary report, but we're going to show the video of the incident.
1: Yeah, okay. This is the preliminary report for this incident, and we're going to see it on the video here. And here we go.
6: A little off-roading.
1: Okay, so we're seeing this airplane rolling for takeoff, and then,
2: now he's sliding for takeoff.
1: Ooh, that's not good.
2: Yeah, there's reversers.
1: Yeah, reversers are out.
9: Poljetanja za Frankfurt, 130 putnika dobilo je neočekivanu porciju straha, baš kako izgleda, nimalo ugodno.
1: I couldn't have said it better myself, actually.
6: That clarifies it.
1: Yeah. So, let's look at this. I'm going to turn the volume down on the video, and then I'm going to play it again here. If I can get my controls in view so I can do that. Okay, so bring that back to the beginning. Okay, so here we are at the beginning. Well, actually, it's not the beginning of the takeoff roll. It's quite a considerable way into its roll down the runway, probably approaching the V1 speed, decision speed. And the conditions there, it was windy, but not considerably windy. I think it was gusting to 21 knots at the moment that he was cleared for takeoff. And I think that there was something in the preliminary report that said that they had discussed as they were taxiing out for takeoff the wind situation, that it was, you know, something they had to be cognizant of, but it wasn't something that was going to be limiting to them. It looks like they must have experienced some kind of a gust toward the latter part of this roll here. And just something that I noticed, I watched this several times. I didn't see any deflection at all in the rudder on the aircraft.
2: And based on the information here, it's the wind's coming from 290. The runway was runway 23. So the wind's coming from the right.
1: Yeah.
2: If they got a big gust from the right, it would push the nose to the right.
1: That's true. That is true. And I also do know one of my techniques, and I'm not sure how it works on this particular jet, but when I'm taking off and I have a crosswind coming from the right, I'm going to put in right aileron to kind of help with steering and directional control in the latter part of the takeoff roll, anticipating flight. I don't see that here either, but let's take a look. I'm going to go ahead and just slowly see if I can, here we go. I can control it. So right here, this is where something happened. We're not sure what, because the preliminary report doesn't really mention anything about why this happened. But as you mentioned, the nose kind of steers to the left. And again, quite a considerable bit for sure. And now I do see some of the control surfaces up, especially on the right wing. But again, maybe right there, you see a little bit of a deflection of the rudder to kind of get it parallel with the runway. But here is where they do a little bit of damage to the taxiway or aircraft or airport signage. That can't be good for the engine. And this is where they go into the off-roading stage, or at least the left main gear. And I think it also said that the left nose wheel tire actually was damaged as well. But I guess it could have been worse. I don't know. What do you guys think?
2: Definitely could have been worse.
1: And I don't know. You know, they really don't say much at all in the preliminary report about what they
6: suspect. It was just an excuse to get that video up, I think.
1: Yeah.
6: For me.
1: Yeah, that could be, Liz. Anything from the crew?
6: Just don't do that.
1: No?
7: No, I'd just be kind of curious when they actually rejected the takeoff, because it does look like the spoilers on the right wing are a lot more active.
1: Mm-hmm.
7: And like you said, it looks like the first one comes up like right as the nose is starting to swing. And then by the time they're off the runway, it seems like they've got the full setup on the right wing, but just one up on the left wing. So
1: it almost looks, and I hate to say this, but it almost looks like when it started veering to the left, they took the controls. And I think, let's see, the C-Series, is that a side stick controller or is that a yoke? I'm not sure. Is it a yoke?
7: That might be a yoke, because it's a legacy Bombardier airplane, right?
1: Yeah.
7: That was designed by Bombardier.
1: It almost looks to me like the reaction was like use the steering wheel to try to turn it back to the right, because that's we see everything on the right wing going up and nothing happening with the rudder as far as I can see. And then, we got to use the rudder to steer on the runway. But anyway, I don't know. Maybe I'm just being too critical. But that was interesting. Hopefully we'll get the final report and find out exactly what they determined as far as why this happened. But all right. But it was fun to watch it.
2: Well, based on the internet images, it looks like a side stick.
1: Oh, okay. Oh, a side stick then. But still, maybe they forgot that you got to use the
2: thing, your pedals. Whole natural motion is, I don't want to go that way. Push everything away from that.
1: Yeah, true. For sure.
2: Sorry. Anyway.
1: All right. Guess what? We have another video on our next news item. And I'm sure that many of you have heard this crash and or not heard the crash, but heard of it. And they're in the middle of the investigation for it. It involves a NetJets business jet that crashed on a highway outside of Laredo, Texas, I believe. This is another VAS Aviation video, Real Aviation Communications. Okay, they're showing some video of the crash site on the interstate. One fatality. There were, I think, six on board, one fatality. I guess both pilots made it out. That banging noise you're hearing is the people at the scene on the highway trying to break the windshield, but I don't think they really understand how aviation windshields work. You're not going to bust that thing.
2: And they were 3.5 feet from the people with the open door helping the other people out of the airplane.
1: Mm-hmm.
2: I feel like it was, you just look, they can get out right there. Let's help that.
1: Yeah, for sure. They're showing some depiction of the simulated radar returns of the flight. And no associated audio with this one, unfortunately, so we can't really hear
6: it was coming
1: why they made the decision.
6: Cabo San Lucas, yes?
1: They started in Cabo San Lucas, and they were intending to go, I believe, to Fort Worth. Is that right? Let's see. I'm trying to remind myself Austin, here. Or Austin, maybe.
6: I think it was Austin, I thought.
1: Okay.
7: I think it was Austin,
1: Austin, Texas. So they were, you know, short of Austin by a considerable distance, and something happened here that we're not sure yet what the problem was, but they decided they had to get the airplane on the ground sooner rather than later. And so that's why they ended up...
6: I don't know if you loaded either of those other videos that were in XJEF, but one of the reasons I put them in there was that they were showing the wreckage the next morning. Mm-hmm. And there was a lot of discussion around fuel starvation. I don't know if that was just speculation. But
1: you know, no, I didn't, Liz. I'm sorry. I only put this one video in the keynote. So, but we'll have some other videos from X we'll have in the show notes that Liz is saying kind of there was some speculation regarding these videos about the fact that maybe this was fuel starvation. And even though, you know, in the video that we did see at the crash scene, there was some fire there, but it wasn't the kind of fire that you would expect, you know, from leaking fuel. So I don't know if that's, you know, just wild speculation regarding fuel starvation or what, but, you know, for a jet to have to make this kind of a crash landing shy of the airport or whatever kind of suggests that they've lost all power. And one of the possibilities for losing all power in a twin jet airplane is, you know, fuel starvation, perhaps. I don't know.
2: And but thinking about their beginning of their flight and where they possibly ran out of gas, there was a serious miscalculation or somebody really screwed up, because they were not close to their final destination.
1: No,
2: they were like less than halfway, I think. So it would be very surprising.
1: I don't know why. I guess
2: they came to tell me.
1: Still the video playing here. I thought it was over.
2: Sorry, I'll go with you. I'll go with you quietly. I'm sorry.
1: Party. No, that was the emergency response vehicles showing up to the crash site here. So
6: let's do E next, because Steffi's with us. It's the skydiving.
1: Oh yeah, we definitely want to do that. Okay, so again, we'll keep our eyes and ears open for developments in the investigation of that NetJets business jet crash in Laredo. We're going to go ahead and switch to jump over to Echo in the news segment. This is from fox4kc.com. This happened in KC area, Kansas City. A plane crash, 12 dead in Butler, Missouri. 11 skydivers, one pilot dead after a plane crashes south of Kansas City Metro. According to a spokesperson with Bates County Emergency Management, just before 11:30 a.m., a private plane leaving the Butler Memorial Airport turned around for an unknown reason before crashing in the area of Business 49 Highway. The source confirmed to Fox 4 that 11 of the 12 victims were skydivers. The other victim was the pilot of the plane. All people on board have died and have not been identified. A spokesperson with the Bates County Sheriff's Office confirmed multiple people witnessed the crash, including family members of the victims. So this involves a Pacific Aerospace P-750. That, as I mentioned before, departed Butler Memorial Airport in Missouri around 11:30 a.m. local time on Sunday. Air traffic services were not provided at the time, so uncontrolled field conditions. 12 people were on board. Okay, so we already talked about that. So, Steph, are you familiar with the Pacific Aerospace P-750 aircraft?
8: So, I'll say I have never flown a PAC 750, and okay. I have never jumped out of one. I have sat in one once when it was on the ground. That's my extent of familiarity. And beyond that, it has a Pratt & Whitney PT6 engine, which I've flown aircraft that have similar variants of that engine. But basically, this aircraft is very common in skydiving. It was actually developed as a skydiving aircraft by Pacific Aerospace. I think it's NZ Aero now. They're a New Zealand company. They use it for other things, too. You know, it's a very short takeoff landing capable aircraft, can carry relatively high payload, can climb quickly, descend quickly, all the things that we're looking for in skydiving operations. So there's quite a few of them out there. They're used commonly here in the United States for skydiving.
1: Okay.
8: Yeah.
1: Any ideas of what may have happened here? Because it sounds like it didn't get very high.
8: No, and you know, skydiving is a small community, so I'm not going to say too much about it because we really don't have information yet.
1: Right.
8: But you know, it's always 1 or 2 degrees of separation from somebody who knows someone who's seen something. But from all accounts, and you know, this has been in the news and whatnot, it was pretty low altitude engine failure. Potentially not a lot of options for landing, return to field. Unsure if they did try to turn around and come back at a pretty low altitude. Either way, it's one of those situations where it's, you know, it's tough.
2: Looks like, based on what I'm reading here, it says they got to 13,400.
8: Yeah. No, that's a previous flight.
1: Yeah.
8: They just took information from flight radar. What I heard, it was certainly no more than 800 feet, and that's a
2: guess. Okay.
1: Yeah, I read the same thing that AJ is talking about first.
8: No. That was a previous flight.
1: Shortly after takeoff?
8: That's normal. You go up to 13,500, and that's where skydivers would exit, and then there's a rapid descent, so it talks about, you know, look how crazy fast the airplane. That's normal. So that the airplane's designed to do that. But yeah, there was an engine failure on takeoff, low altitude, not a lot of options for return.
1: Yeah. And, you know, I think it can hold like up to 17 skydivers.
8: Yeah, the capacity is 17. That's what it was designed for. I haven't flown one, so I don't know. Every operator probably has their own weight and balance specifications as well. But they had, you know, 11 on board. So that's pretty typical.
1: Wow, what a tragedy, especially, you know, the family members watching this thing.
8: You know, and I don't know the mix of sport jumpers, so licensed skydivers, and tandem pairs potentially. I'm not sure, but it's a community activity, so people come out as families to do this stuff. The other thing I'll mention about this, because I've seen a lot of comments online about, well, these were skydivers, how come they didn't just exit the aircraft? 800 feet is too low. You're not going to have time for your reserve to open to be able to coordinate that.
1: It's not like they're standing in the opening.
8: They're not standing in the door. The door's closed.
1: About to jump out.
8: You know, you'd have to open the door. You'd have to coordinate everyone getting out. You don't have enough time for a reserve parachute to open, even if you went straight to your reserve in that case. It would be
7: not only that, it takes time to get 11 people out of the airplane.
8: Right. Yeah.
7: And when you're that close to the ground, you're not going to get all the people out
8: at 800 or feet or whatever it was.
7: Right. And you know, there's additional adverse effects to people moving around in the airplane. Yep. And so, it's actually worse. It actually makes the scenario worse when you start thinking about that.
8: Right.
2: The same people that are confused by 800 feet and not being able to parachute down are also in the same camp with the people who think an airplane can't take off on a treadmill.
1: Okay.
8: The debate continues.
1: Yeah, circular.
8: Yeah, runways. Circular runways. Yeah, let's keep bringing things back. But yeah, I know this is tragic event, and hopefully have a cause for what caused the engine failure, because by all accounts, that's what it sounds like it was.
2: And I noticed in the article there's mention of a previous accident a couple years ago.
8: We covered that one.
2: We did.
8: We covered that one. That was a completely different type of incident where there was a premature deployment of gear in the aircraft that caused damage to the airplane, rendering it not controllable. But they were at sufficient altitude that everybody exited the aircraft. It was a smaller aircraft, I think a 206 or 207. So fewer people, and the pilot had a bailout rig in that case, so they got out of the airplane too, and the plane crashed in a field.
2: Probably one of the top three rules of being a skydiver is don't break the airplane.
8: You know, it's something that we talk about, we cover. We have the USPA has a safety day sponsored event every year where we get everyone together, as many people as we can get out, and we go over these types of incidents and possibilities and just run through all these scenarios, because, you know, it's not a sport without, it's a sport that has obvious dangers and hazards, but you can mitigate a lot of them, and a lot of it is awareness, gear maintenance, you know, plane safety for the folks in the airplane and how to move around and things like that.
1: All right. Speaking of tragedies, here's one from the NewYorkPost.com. Georgia groom dies in air crash moments after departing the wedding, while devastated bride miraculously survives. So they were both together. A Georgia groom fretted about the fog before being killed in a helicopter crash moments after leaving his wedding, while his bride miraculously survived with only cuts and bruises. Dave Fiji, 25 years old, perished Friday night after the chopper departed from what the family described as a perfect wedding in Dawsonville, Georgia. That's just up the road from where Alpha Juliet and I live in the Atlanta metro area, so just north of the Atlanta metro, where hundreds of guests had gathered to watch him marry his beloved fiancée, Jesny. We could say it was the perfect wedding, Fiji's father, George, told WSB-TV. We couldn't ask for anything more. The couple was set to leave the party by chopper around 9:30 p.m. to head to Atlanta to begin their honeymoon. But foggy weather delayed the flight after Fiji, also a pilot, expressed concern over the conditions. He said, "I wouldn't fly. We would not fly in this visibility," his father said, his son said. But the couple and pilot ended up deciding to fly anyway, with the chopper pilot reportedly planning to cruise to a higher altitude to avoid the fog. Within minutes, the helicopter dropped out of the sky and crashed into a nearby wooded area. Both the groom, Fiji, and the helicopter pilot died, but Jesny, the bride, woke to find herself trapped in the wreckage. She said when she woke up, she was under the rubble. She woke up and saw him lying on her chest. Oh, that's horrible. She is a nurse. When she touched him, she called out to him, but he was already cold. She laid there for about 5 hours before rescuers made it to the wreck and were able to free her. Incredibly, she suffered no broken bones, only severe bruises and cuts, and is expected to leave the hospital within days. But of course, she's devastated because that was her new husband. Wow. So tragic.
6: Sounds like it was a bad decision.
1: Yeah, that does sound like a bad decision. Adverse weather and that feeling where, well, these people hired me to do this and this is what they're expecting me to do. It can't be that bad. I know that, you know, fog is usually pretty close to the ground because, you know, basically fog is just a cloud that's on the ground. And hey, if I just get up quickly and high enough, and I can get out of it and see, you know, clear in a million, and we're good to go.
6: That part of the Kobe Bryant crash.
1: Yeah, so that kind of does remind me of the Kobe Bryant crash out in California, where they ended up flying into very, very poor visibility or to no visibility conditions in a much more, I think, in their case, a much more advanced helicopter with instrumentation and everything else much more advanced than probably what happened. Although I don't even know if they mentioned in this article about exactly what kind of helicopter it was. It was just a helicopter / chopper. So I don't know. Maybe it was a sophisticated helicopter, but who knows? They don't really mention the type of helicopter or what kind of credentials or, you know, certifications that the pilot had. Go ahead.
2: One of the reports that I read, I believe said it was a Robinson R-66, is the turbine version of the Robinson family.
1: Okay.
2: One of the bigger ones.
1: Okay.
2: Generally more decked out.
1: Okay.
6: Sounds like it was quite the wedding, so I would think it's probably they spent a lot of money on this.
1: Yeah.
8: Well, very sad, and you know, one of those very sad reminders of that adage where, you know, it's better to be on the ground wishing you were up there than, you know, get yourself into
2: being up there wishing you were on the ground.
8: Yeah, exactly.
1: Yep. Absolutely.
6: All right, let's move on.
1: All right, it is now time for us to go to the Getting to Know Us segment. It's when we kind of get to find out what has been happening with our crew, the crew that is here today, and what they've been doing between episodes.
6: Steph and Nick first. Steph and then Nick.
1: Yeah, absolutely. Let's go with either Stephanie or Nicholas. Your choice, which one of you wants to start us off on this segment?
8: I can go. When was the last time I was here?
1: I don't know.
6: A while.
8: I don't know either. I think, well, we took last week off, right? Or no, you guys. So there was no last week, and I think I was there the week before.
1: Two weeks ago. Yeah.
8: Okay. Yeah. Okay. I can tell you last weekend, I actually did some skydiving. So that was fun. Speaking of skydiving, I've on a mission to stay current this year.
6: 1 hour.
8: So it's for the particular license that I have, it's every 90 days. I have to make one jump at least. So obviously more current, more better. And I had a period of not being current after last year. I didn't do a whole lot of jumping because I'd had a knee surgery the year before. And just, you know, it wasn't I didn't have a lot of opportunity last year. So this year got recurrent and then back out this past weekend, the place where I do the drop zone where I go skydiving here, had brought in a twin otter for the weekend. We actually had beautiful weather. It was not terribly hot. So I went out and, you know, rode along with the, the pilot up front for a couple loads in the Twin Otter, which was fun. I haven't flown one of those for a while. And then, yeah, there was a decent number of people out. Yeah, throttles up here. You get that right arm workout if you're sitting in the left seat. Mm-hmm. Actually, you're getting a left arm workout too because it's pretty heavy on the controls. And the tiller is always fun in that with the on the yoke. Great airplane though, super fun, just very, very capable, flies great. But yeah, did a total of four jumps with a bunch of different folks. One that I was probably the least skilled person on, and it went well for, you know, the first 30 seconds of free fall, and then they were faster than me and doing more advanced things and kind of got separated from them. And then a couple jumps with some younger jumpers or some newer jumpers. And actually, that was quite a lot of fun because it was just some skill building for them and good for me just to work on some basics. So we had a good time. Yeah. And other than that, work. It's not exciting.
1: Do you ever get confused, like, you know, because you fly the airplane, you know, you're a jumper dumper, and then you're also a diver or a jumper. Do you ever, like when you're flying, forget that you're flying
8: an airplane
1: and just go ahead and jump out?
2: forget and just get out?
1: Yeah.
8: Not yet.
1: If that ever happens, I would say stop doing.
8: Yeah, that would be your sign to stop. So, you know, it's funny, though. I'm the diver drivers where I fly and where I jump, we all have skydiving experience too, which actually I think is very helpful for just operational knowledge. And, you know, all those things we were talking about with the other incidents, especially the gear related incidents, we're always on the lookout for those things. So, yeah.
1: Nice. All right. Very good. Mr. Camacho, Macho Man Camacho, what have you been up to, man?
7: Yeah. So I think I was last on about a month ago. Does that sound about right?
1: Yeah, about right.
7: I feel like I've been traveling for most of this month, crisscrossing the country a little bit, but have had a chance to do some fun stuff. While I was out in California for work here a couple of weeks ago, I didn't quite get current in the C-47, but I did get to go up and do a little bit of work in it and make a landing. So I still got to get a couple more landings. But that was fun. Went out and flew a T-34 while I was out there.
1: And then, is a DC-3 easy to land?
10: Silver Age that Watchmen's based off?
11: It was a beautifully shot movie. Like the opening credits scene, I'll never forget. The comedian on the grassy knoll and all that.
12: Yeah, it matches all the imagery in the book. Like, very concisely. They went through a lot of work to do that.
10: They did the work.
12: For sure. Did the work.
10: So,
12: but yes. I listened to the first two parts of this thing. By the way, I wasn't in the first two parts. And I don't think you guys ever did bring up Watchmen, which I thought was interesting because that I was thinking of that. That was, for anybody who doesn't know Project Bluebeam, because I don't think we've kind of stated what it is yet. It's the idea that they're going to project aliens in the sky and they're going to make earthquakes and they're going to convince you that God or aliens are coming through some sort of fake technological means. That's the idea, I believe, between Project. Okay, so that's the thesis, right?
10: And there's also
11: Noah.
10: No, you go.
11: Sorry. Okay, I was going to say Noah brought up Watchmen, interestingly, in the time travel episode he did with Midas and Nick the Rat. So we've talked about Watchmen then, but not on the Bluebeam episode, which is weird.
10: Yeah, and spoiler alert for anybody that hasn't read a book from 35 years ago, plus, at the end of the book, the sort of, I'm going to create world peace by creating mass tragedy that will create a mass union of the people. This motherfucker kidnaps all these fucking scientists and writers and all this other crazy shit and forces them to genetically build this alien that they then transport using the powers of Dr. Manhattan into the middle of Times Square. And when it lands, it creates a psionic blast and, like, it essentially explodes the heads of people all throughout Manhattan. It's pretty brutal. And then everybody gets like, oh shit, well, there's aliens, so we gotta unite now. We gotta kick some alien ass.
11: And in the Outer Limits from 63, that was even before Watchmen, they those guys in the smoke filled cigar room saying we need to fake an alien invasion to stop thermonuclear war. actually end up turning one of the guys genetically into an alien, like a fake alien, and use him as like the the evidence that aliens are invading. Like he's like warning them of a messenger alien that's telling them they're about to be invaded, something to that effect. Pretty weird.
10: I seem to recall that we did spend a good amount of time kind of covering the quote unquote upcoming disclosure of UFOs or alien contact of some degree.
11: Oh yeah. And how Tucker's been all over it since he was on CNN.
10: Yeah. And questioning if aliens actually exist, if it's more like interdimensional beings and so on and so forth.
11: They're demons.
10: Fucking.
12: They're spawns of Satan.
10: Oh man. I moved all my buttons. And I don't know where anything's at anymore. Damn it. I lost my lizard people.
13: Those are aliens coming down here, y'all. Look at that.
11: What happened to my coming? They coming to Earth. Oh, wait. Lost the coming to Earth clip.
14: That's why they're coming, because no, Biden's a good guy.
11: Oh, those kind of aliens.
14: People are coming because I'm the nice guy.

0: needs some outside universal threat to make us recognize this common bound. I occasionally think how quickly our differences worldwide would vanish if we were facing an alien threat from outside this world.
1: Imagine all the people in the UN there listening to that, like waiting for it to get translated into whatever language they're listening. And then just, could you retranslate that? Did he say that in your language too? If only we were afraid of alien invasion, then we would do the right thing. Nobel Prize-winning economist and New York Times columnist Paul Krugman made a related argument this weekend for economic policy. Krugman arguing that the U.S. government needs to spend some money doing some stuff to employ people in order to stave off a double-dip recession, in order to get the economy going, and we have to do it soon. And he argued on CNN this weekend that if we had to invent a fake invasion of space aliens in order to get the government to do that, in order to motivate us to do some economically stimulative government activity, then fine. Frankly, fake space aliens have been used for worse in the past.
2: I thought that was another interesting thing to say, because was I living under a rock when fake space aliens were used for nefarious purposes? Like, what is she talking about?
3: I thought it was a hentai reference or something. We all know aliens have been used for worse things.
2: Just everything about this Maddow clip is bizarre. It's just, it's so weird, man.
3: She's bizarre. She's a bizarre little woman.
2: Yeah. I think she's a top. She's a big woman. She's a big woman.
3: Oh, you know, she's big on the outside, but she's, or wait, no, the other way. You know what I'm trying to say. So Reagan being senile, this is what bums me out, is like, he was like Biden senile, right? For his second term, he was just completely, his mind was mush, and he was very cohesive and great at communicating. He's the great communicator. Our guy can't even talk. Like, there's no excuse. Reagan just reminded me that Biden has no excuse to not be able to talk. We've had brain dead presidents before, for Christ's sake.
2: Yeah that's good. It is kind of sad, but Reagan, I mean, he did say he didn't remember Iran-Contra, which, no,
3: there's a theory that he just, his whole second term, he was just reading. He was reading off a prompter. He's like, all right, there, go out there, Ronald. It was all through his wife. You know, she really wanted to be first lady, so she, like, made him, like, do it.
2: She was into all the astrology and stuff, and, like, apparently the Reagan White House was basing decisions on star charts and shit.
3: Yeah, they had an astrologer that really dictated a lot of what they did. But they were, you know, that's just another side of the occulty nature of these people. Reagan was kind of a self-made guy. They both were. They were both self-made people. They weren't, like, born in the purple the way that the Bushes were. You know?
2: Ronald Reagan, the actor, and who's the vice president? Jerry Lewis?
4: George Sr., Satan himself.
3: Yeah.
4: Hey, I don't know if y'all have seen that super fucked up conspiracy chart from, like, grounded into reality and detached from reality.
2: Oh, yeah, that bolt. Oh,
4: but that's one of the things that's like, yes, this did happen. And it's talking about that testimony where the daughter of the diplomat is, oh, they're ripping babies from the incubators and smashing them on the ground.
2: Oh, yeah.
3: Yeah, and she was just like a relative of some.
4: She was the kid. She was the daughter. And Bush was like, yeah. They're ripping babies out of those incubators. Bomb them. I need so much Bill Hicks material to go through. There's so much about him just ranting on God, George Sr.
2: The babies in incubators thing wouldn't even work today. Like, half the country would be like, eh.
3: It's like, who cares?
2: Sell them for parts.
3: Oh, yeah, right. She's an OG crisis actor, by the way. One of my favorite 90s crisis actors. She's been in a couple things. She had quite the career.
2: Good stuff. I got one more. This was a shorter one, but the wrap-up Maddow clip. And like I said, but just let me know if you want to pause. There's just so much stuff in here. A lot of good ISOs I need to pull out from these Maddow clips, too.
1: Frankly, fake space aliens.

0: been used for worse in the past.
1: I mean, if we discovered that space aliens were planning to attack, and we needed a massive buildup to counter the space alien threat, and really inflation and budget deficits took secondary place to that, this slump would be over in 18 months.
0: The fake aliens will save us. President Obama, for his part, is out doing campaign-style bus tour events in the Midwest today, tomorrow, and Wednesday, talking about what everybody wants to talk about, which is the economy. So far, he is making two essential points, neither of them about aliens. He's arguing that Republicans are trying to block any economic progress, and he's arguing that in order to get any economic progress, we are going to have to overtly do stuff as a government.
2: Congress right now could start putting folks to work rebuilding America. At a time when interest rates are low, contractors are begging for work, construction workers are lining up to find jobs, let's rebuild America. We could be rebuilding roads and bridges and schools and parks all across America right now.
3: What'd you ding for? I missed it.
4: For a better world, dead on to your freedoms, build back better.
5: Better.
6: For the elite.
4: This is a total side tangent one, but Adam had posted a clip reel from MTV, and it had commercials in it. And one of them was a Michael J. Fox anti-cocaine commercial. And at the end, the tagline had the big lie in it. It said, cocaine, the big lie. Just like, holy
6: the
4: shit.
6: Big lie.
4: Yeah, and it's...
3: It should have said the... They should have thrown an N in there so it said the big line.
4: The big fat white lie.
6: Hey man, who remember one of those big lies?
4: But yeah, it's a super narrow. It's like it's a receding corridor. It's white, and all these black doors are slamming shut as the camera backs out of it after Michael J. Fox walks out of the frame. It's pretty trippy.
3: Now is this Stuart Little Michael J. Fox, or was it 88? You said.
4: Yeah, it was early on. I think the video is 89 maybe. But yeah,
3: that'd be cool if there was a commercial of Stuart Little saying cocaine's bad.
6: Get him young.
4: Hey, this kids, is crack.
6: It's me, Stuart Little. Don't do coke.
3: Do your doctor prescribe Vyvanse and Adderall instead.
6: Yeah, do amphetamines. They're still kind of legal.
4: Should,
6: it won't be for long.
3: They're mandatory for some kids in elementary school.
6: Oh, yeah. Oh, yeah.
4: Y'all should hit up Nick the Rat, see if he's seen that little punk Stuart running around the sewers.
6: Little
3: we'll have
6: bitch
3: to leave
6: Stuart.
3: Him a voicemail about that.
6: He took a swim in the sewer. Little Stuart.
3: How many of those did they make? Like 7?
4: No, I think it was just 3.
3: Okay. 3, 7. All right, I'm gonna get this Maddow clip out of the way so I can move on to your stuff.
2: Could put hundreds of thousands of folks to work right now. There's a bill sitting in Congress right now that would set up an infrastructure bank to get that moving, attracting private sector dollars, not just public dollars. Congress needs to move.
0: It's not men from Mars, but does it take men from Mars? Or is the actual economic crisis that we are in motivation enough for some of the stuff to actually get done? Joining us once again is Ed Rendell, our second former governor of the show tonight and our second former Democratic National Committee chairman, who's also an MSNBC contributor. It's good to see you, Governor. Thanks for being here.
3: On the payroll.
7: I'm absolutely stunned listening to that, Rachel.
6: my
7: mind is boggled.
0: You are being very, very diplomatic. You remind me of somebody confronted with a hideous child who says, "Madam, that's quite a baby."
3: They go on to laugh for several more seconds, but I cut it out. I don't know, man. There's several bits in there that are just bizarre, but mainly the main thing is her assumption that, one, Ronald Reagan said fake alien invasion, even though he never said anything about it being fake. And then, two, this idea that fake aliens have been used for worse in the past. Like, the hentai theory is probably the most likely lavish, but I don't understand.
6: Is there any chance that that she might have meant like a theoretical attack as opposed to a fake? When we say fake, not as in like the aliens are fake, but the situation is fake, that it's a theoretical alien attack. She might have meant something like that. I don't know. But the idea definitely has come up again and again. You showed since the early 60s this has been a popular culture idea to use aliens to unite the world in some sort of fake tragedy.
3: Yeah, and then for my last clip until second half of show, just to, it's always good to see what the elites are wanting you to do, like, you know, Bill Gates or whatever, he'll talk over there. But yeah, TEDx, so this is actually, I think, from 2 months ago. It's called Prepping for the Alien Invasion. I just clipped like the first 45 seconds of it because this tells you all you need to know right away.
5: I hope no one bought a ticket or clicked on a YouTube link thinking I would be talking literally about hostile extraterrestrials. The idea of prepping for the alien invasion is a fun way into thinking about all those challenges that we see on the horizon, challenges that are complex, challenges that present us with a great deal of uncertainty, even though we know that they're coming. Challenges like climate change, rapid technological change, food security, public health. And I'll be speaking even more specifically about the importance of education in the humanities, arts, and social sciences in preparing for these kinds of challenges. Now, some of you are probably thinking, this doesn't sound very TED.
3: Yes, TED Talks are typically pretty boring, other than Sam Hyde's classic TED Talk where he scammed his way into getting up there. But,
6: in Nardwuar.
3: Man, that TED Talk was one of the most boring ones I've ever heard.
4: Same thing. I love the Nardwuar one.
6: Oh, again, yeah, nice, yeah. I fucking love Nardwuar.
3: I don't know if I've seen that one.
6: You know Nardwuar is?
3: I didn't see his TED Talk.
6: No worries.
3: Yeah, I think maybe I'm confused with somebody else. You know what? I take that back too, because Reggie Watts did a great TED Talk.
6: Oh, nice. Reggie Watts did a good one. Yeah.
3: Yeah. They're not all bad. But yeah,
6: this guy's pitching it. This is like a dark pitch. This isn't your typical TED Talk.
3: He goes on to make jokes and nobody laughs, and he gets kind of nervous by the, or not nervous, but just kind of sad by the end. It was really, anyway. So that's my Blue Beam backgrounder / update. For the start here, and after our break, I'll go a little bit wonkier with it. But what you got, boobs?
4: All right. After kind of reviewing the clips that I had loaded up from last time, I think the focus of this third part of the show is going to be based in more of a entertainment sort of factor. I think starting off where we left off was about the Men in Black. At least that was what I had loaded up in the queue next. And I know you wanted to hear about that one. So we'll listen through to this Men in Black one, and then I think talk about War of the Worlds. So that's what I got coming up.
8: My name is Joseph Spencer. From May 1970 to October 1997, I served the United States government as a top secret operative, but not in a category that is commonly known or understood. I was known as a man in black. Following 7 years acting as a counterintelligence agent for the CIA, I was recruited for a new assignment that entailed working within above top secret operations. I was aware of the black budget projects, but never knew the context of them due to their high level of secrecy. Even the president was denied access to their inner workings. Annually, billions of dollars are poured into black projects, which operate without any supervision or intrusion. They have full autonomy. The operations deal primarily with advancing military technologies, most of which have been reverse engineered from recovered alien spacecrafts that had either crashed or were shot down by our military. The public, sadly, will never, ever have knowledge of these operations. This transition in my life happened in 1970. The senior black project director was William T. Latham, who had worked under CIA executive director Richard Schlesinger. Latham stated that I was the perfect candidate for my new position. I was a foster child, and I had no connections to existing relatives. I had no friends or social life. It was easy for them to erase my past and provide me with a new identity. I gave myself to them as a priest would to his God. But first, my mind had to be erased. I was injected with various forms of mind-altering drugs. LSD, heroin, mescaline, morphine, sodium pentothal, and more. Drug-induced hypnosis followed with anti-grade and retrograde amnesia. The goal was to program me to do two things, kill and forget. After 9 months of programming, I had become a man in black. What I later discovered was that not all the men in black were human. About a third were alien hybrids. Their distinctive feature was the absence of whites in their eyes, giving the impression of empty eye sockets. This unsettled me, and it took months to adjust to the reality of alien integration. My assignments largely dealt with UFO sightings and crash sites. In August of 1971, I witnessed my first UFO crash site just north of Edwards Air Force Base in California. Inside the craft were three gray humanoids, two dead, one still alive. Also in the craft was a human female abductee. The alien humanoids were transported to the base, but two witnesses had arrived before us and took several photographs. The first surrendered his camera, but the second fled. When we apprehended him, he resisted, and I was ordered to silence him, which I did. The killing of witnesses was executed with a wand that acted very much like today's taser, but the voltage from the wand would cause immediate cardiac arrest, and the victim's death would be attributed to natural causes. We silenced countless victims, not only men, but women of all ages and even teenagers.
4: Sorry, that one sounds fucking weird. I was cutting out pauses way back in the beginning and forgot this is one of those ones that was fucked up.
3: No, that was, that's wild though.
4: Yeah.
3: You think, there's a lot in there, but my first question was, do you think when they like MK Ultra'd them and like the alien human hybrids, like, do you think that like they programmed him to have that lisp or was he born with it?
4: Well, just, I guess it depends, like, if just, he is actually an MK, well, seriously, let's think about it for a second. If he is seriously who he says he is and some sort of MK Ultra subject, I mean, that's just that personality. I mean, he's talking about fucking some crazy-ass shit, but...
3: Oh, so he could have been like a Frenchman that didn't even speak English originally, and they just took him and programmed English and the lisp into him.
4: Don't forget the Russian one too.
3: You don't even need, theoretically, you don't need MK Ultra for that. Cause aren't there people that like hit their head and all of a sudden they speak Chinese?
4: I know people that have spent their entire lives mastering a language so that they could take a fall in a department store and then wake up from their supposed concussion and then just speak fluently in this brand new language. Yes.
3: Damn. Introduce me to one of them. That sounds like a cool guy. But yeah, no, that whole clip, that's because when you brought up Men in Black, I'm immediately thinking, okay, it's going to be Will Smith and Tommy Lee Jones talking about aliens. But it was, is that like a tip? What does Men in Black mean in that context? Is that what he's talking about? It's like he
4: sounds like military. It sounds like fucking special forces for the CIA. You know,
3: right? Like brain chips, all that.
4: And the one, like the reason I rung the bell is because the foster care system that just out of everything, that's probably the one thing that I'm most inclined to believe. I've lost the link. I'll have to dig it up. This comes from a fucking Instagram video that I found and downloaded. It's the full thing. That's why I've kind of cut it up just because it was like 15 minutes long originally. So. I definitely want to get to part two here.
8: All right, we're going to move on. 1954, Dwight Eisenhower signed what's known as the Granada Treaty with the alien gray race. In exchange for shared alien technologies, the grays were allowed to abduct a number of humans annually for medical examination. The grays also demanded anonymity from the public. A short time later, human technology took a giant leap forward with circuit chips, fiber optics, and lasers. The Granada Treaty is still active today. The number of human abductions has increased despite objections from the world governments. Now, the really interesting part. Every year, at least 8 million children go missing in the world. I can attest that one-third of them are abducted by government operatives and transported to any one of the 1,477 underground military installations on the planet, then imprisoned for the remainder of their lives. The children are subjected to biological and genetic experiments, dissections, and mutilations performed not by human scientists, but an alien gray species. During my stay at the Vanguard underground base north of Phoenix, Arizona, I witnessed many of these procedures. Because there was no form of anesthesia administered to the young patients, the halls reverberated with the screams of tortured children from morning to night. The ones that perished were incinerated in the installation's crematoriums.
3: Holy shit, the sound effects.
4: Yeah, it definitely...
6: What production?
4: It's got a little bit of production value, which makes you kind of wonder. I mean, they're definitely adding the sound effects in there for a very specific reason. Just to get real for a second, that's probably out of everything, the one straight out conspiracy that probably freaks me out the most is the idea that this underground human trafficking is happening actually underground, and there's hundreds of thousands of people just lost to the tunnels, years and years and years of just all these bodies piling up, creating an actual onworth subterranean hell.
3: Yeah, and genetically combining humans with animals in underground, like Chimera labs, and probably
6: and
3: people
6: having different races of humanoid that exist that must live underground, that are forced to live underground.
4: With the translucent and then skin,
3: the story of Alex Jones. He's like, I never told this story on air because it's so fantastical. But a military general told me in underground bases they have humans crossed with fish that you see them in the water tank chambers just gulping, trying to get out. It's like, oh, but Montauk was a thing we talked about it recently on a podcast, and we need to get back into it because I didn't finish getting through my clips. Story of my life. Montauk is like the same thing. They was like MK Ultra on steroids, where they were just, you know,
6: Montauk on Long Island. You mean the tip of Long Island?
3: Yeah, and if you've ever seen Fringe, how they were taking all these kids and just doing crazy experiments on them. But yeah, going back to the underground,
6: just real quick, just about Men in Black. I just want to say, is your only reference to Men in Black the Tommy Lee Jones Will Smith movie? Because that's an old term that goes way back to post World War II. It just means like any shady government official.
3: But
6: dark ops shit, like not CIA, nothing, no mark, just black trucks. They show up, they take shit, they disappear.
3: Oh, okay. That's, yeah,
6: so there you go.
4: Yeah, Race there was memory. There was one that's been prominently featured with the JFK assassination. I thought
3: the Umbrella Man, is that him?
4: He was a dude in black.
3: Yeah, he had a black suit.
6: All black, and that's what George H.W. Bush looked like on the day. You see him sitting outside the library. The
3: repository, yeah.
6: Yeah.
3: But yeah, I was going to say, Boogery, like with the possibility is there that like all these, you know, people that go missing in our underground bases, not only like live the rest of their lives there, there's possible like humans that are born already under there. And, like, who knows, like it could be, like, a couple generations of humans that have only lived in underground bases.
4: Yeah. Yeah, that's kind of what I was implying.
9: That is very Satan-y.
3: Who was that?
9: That is very Satan-y.
3: It sounds like Noah. Is that Noah? Who is that?
4: It's a Satan shoe guy. I'll send it to you after this.
3: God, that sounded just like Noah for some reason.
6: It's the mischief guy.
4: Yeah, the shoe reviewer. where we're going, we don't need shoes. I did think that the heart attack wand was pretty interesting. I've heard of the heart attack guns, which they had the patents and the, wasn't it during the MK Ultra trial? I might be mistaken. It was something else.
3: Yeah, and they had the cancer ones too. They got like Bob Marley and Bill Hicks for those, probably.
4: Yeah, in the toe. Holy shit.
3: I don't know, because like it was, if I remember reading it right, this has been forever, so I'm probably not getting the details quite right, but it's something like a tiny piece of ice that like once you get hit with it, you barely feel it, and it dissolves like a dart. It dissolves in your skin, so there's no trace, and it just, you get hit with a cancer virus. But that's like CIA shit that may or may not be real. I don't even know if I read that on like.
6: But it totally could be real.
3: Forum.
6: It's not that fantastical an idea.
3: Not at all.
6: Like, you know that if you could come up with it or hear about someone who came up with it, they definitely got it. It's somewhere. Perfect. The perfect assassin wand.
4: Part three here is short, 42 and a half seconds.
8: My point of contact at this base was Lieutenant Colonel Charles T. Leninger, and he was a human-alien hybrid. And get ready for this. In 1994, the World Population Summit in Cairo, Egypt, had 160 nations participate, where they all agreed that the human population was out of control and must be stopped because the world is running out of resources. An agreement was formed that would mandate the reduction of humans from 6 billion to 800 million by the year 2030. This meant finding a method or methods to wipe out nearly 95% of the population. Solutions were discovered, investigated, tested, then created, and have been in full force since. The procedures have been inflicted onto the human race are as follows.
4: And I'm assuming we'll get into what follows here in the next one. That's pretty self-explanatory, right?
3: Yeah, everything, no matter what kind of theory it is, it always circles back to just there's too many people, we need to get rid of them. That's like your number one goal of these elite fucks.
4: Yeah, instead of circling over target, how about we're circling the drain? Can we make that a tag? I need a
3: toilet flush sound.
6: I'm going to find one of those.
4: Oh, where? Let's go ahead and do some number four and five. We'll finish this up.
8: One, toxic levels of chemically enhanced fluoride have been secretly added to our drinking water over the last 20 years in every city and community on the planet. I personally oversaw the delivery of fluoride barrels to Denver, Chicago, Tampa, and Minneapolis water departments. The adverse effects of fluoride poisoning to the human body are numerous and debilitating. The effects to children is damage to their neurological development, among other serious ailments. Two, man-made viruses and diseases. The AIDS virus, which was a designer byproduct of the American Disease Institute, was distributed through vaccines to the public in 1980. Instituted as a preliminary population control tactic, the results were successful and led to more lab-produced viruses that have since been unleashed onto the public. Among those is the development of a mutated version of the common flu to replicate the 1918 influenza pandemic that killed 40 million people. The first strain of this new flu virus will be released to the public in late 2017. So if we see a flu outbreak in the late 2017 or early 2018 that's killing people, we'll know this is true.
10: Right.
8: Three, killing us from the air with neurotoxins, barium chloride, cancer microbes, and viruses by way of chemtrails. Released into the skies daily over all inhabited regions by military aircrafts. The effects of these toxins are severe and over time lethal, causing respiratory ailments, cancer, damage to the immune systems, and sterilization in men. Since the chemtrail plan was implemented, sperm count in men has dropped nearly 50%. If this isn't reversed soon, the human race will face early extinction.
4: I mean, I don't want to assume that this guy's...
3: It was such a lame toilet flush.
4: I like it.
3: I was waiting. That was bad. No, YouTube failed me on that one.
6: Toilet flush.
4: I think that really works, actually.
3: we're going to shoot you up with something that kills you deader than a hammer. How's a 30-year death from gut disease sound, African children? Roll up the sleeve.
4: And even if this guy isn't full of shit, I mean, this is the best fucking best of collection of what most of the shows in the No Agenda stream have been playing clips of. It certainly feels like
3: I'm all in on everything this guy's saying, other than the alien-human hybrids, which I'm not saying I'm not all in on that, but the rest of it I'm all in on.
4: Right.
6: Yeah, the rest of it's pretty clean cut.
4: Yeah, it's certainly the best of collection. And this is my last one for him.
8: Now the grand finale. This is some scary shit. In March 1997, an event known as...
4: And like... Oh.
6: This is some scary shit.
4: Okay. Sorry.
8: As the Phoenix Lights became the most infamous UFO sighting in history. A mile-wide vessel, clearly not man-made, flew slowly and silently over the state of Arizona and was witnessed by 10,000 people, including the governor of Arizona. To date, there has been no reasonable explanation. But for every witness interviewed, the craft was as real as anything they'd ever seen. Their lives were transformed. They now believe that we truly are not alone. However, there is another truth, for I know what they really saw. 1986, while stationed at an underground installation near Boulder, Colorado, I was introduced to Project Skybeam by Lieutenant General Andrew Garris. I was then led down a corridor and into a large hangar where a stealth bomber hovered only 20 feet above me. I stood there confused. Then Garrus looked over at me and smiled, then asked if I was certain of what I was seeing. I replied, of course. What else could it be? I was then shocked to find out that this wasn't a real craft. It was a projected hologram. Since the early 1950s, scientists have been developing holographic technology, and over the years, improved it to a state that we can only imagine. As I stood there staring at the bomber, which looked so absolutely real and solid that I could reach up and touch it, I contemplated the possibilities. What if this projection was 1,000 feet up in the sky? How would anyone know that that was an illusion? The Phoenix Lights craft, witnessed by 10,000 people, was the first grand-scale skybeam test upon the public. It succeeded beyond expectations. In October 1938, Orson Welles unleashed his War of the Worlds radio broadcast to the American public. With so realistically portrayed, vast portions of the population went into panic. Terrified citizens scrambled to evacuate their cities in droves. America had been easily tricked by very simple means. To amplify this response, those who are truly in power, not only our country, but all the countries on the planet, and who are the true purveyors of the depopulation process, have formulated the final stage of their sinister plan. In the year 2024, a global event will alter the course of mankind's future. The world will stand witness to a massive alien invasion. Thousands of projected holographic alien warships will blanket the skies, sending people into a global panic. Real military crafts within the holograms will inflict actual damage to the surrounding areas to sell the gimmick. And as a result of the ensuing human chaos, a one-world government will immediately form without any resistance from the people. They will be the new world order.
4: It almost sounds poetic the way he kind of lays it out. It's got a nice cadence.
3: I like this guy.
4: Yeah.
3: And also, I think I was wrong about him having a lisp. I think it's just that he's like from the Boston or like Maine area.
4: Yeah, I mean, and, this thing's been compressed fucking three times over by the time it hit Instagram.
3: I just think people from that East Coast, Upper East Coast, just all sound like that.
4: I want to say this is early to mid-2000s.
6: Sounds like Brooklyn. Is this a sewer Brooklyn fella? He's a Brooklyn rat.
4: But yeah, he pretty much lays out exactly what the plan is with Project Bluebeam. There's things that I kind of take issue with at the beginning, kind of like what you were saying on as far as whether or not he was actually working with alien-human hybrids. It's possible, but I'm more of the mindset that it's not so much physical aliens as it is interdimensional or spiritual aliens, things that ride in to our realm on like a elevator from lower levels to upper levels down.
3: Yeah, I'm definitely with you there.
4: So
3: seen some shit, man. No, but I also the if he was, you know, MK Ultra or something to that effect, they could have just implanted false memories of alien human hybrids.
4: For sure. And then the question becomes, well, how many of those statements did he make were of his own volition and how many were scripted for him? And if and it's like, why would you choose that as the script unless you're just trying to plant the idea about this fucking depopulation event, about these fucking planes flying into the fucking towers like you did with those on your Super Tramp albums, on your fucking video game boxes, in your goddamn Simpsons cartoons?
3: Yeah,
4: I gotta find where this came from, because I'm fairly certain it came out of some documentary movie type deal.
3: Man, there's so many good documentaries that you just can't find online anymore. Yeah. But maybe actually, I saw a YouTube comment on I think it was the Rachel Maddow thing, and it, like, the top comment said, They're pushing this idea of a fake alien invasion so much that they must know there's going to be a real alien invasion, and they want us all to believe it's fake.
4: Well, actually, I can add to that, because my mindset was always, well, if there was actually like a super, oh shit, we're fucked pandemic, I don't think that they would tell us about it.
3: Exactly.
4: I think
3: same with the asteroid.
4: Yeah. I think they'd be like, nope, nothing to see here. Move along, folks. Move along. My next clip is called Bitches Love Chips. And I don't remember what this one is. So I at least want to play
3: it. I think that's the Ike one.
4: Is it?
3: I remember that title.
4: Oh, okay. We'll skip it then.
3: Go ahead and play it. Let's see.
4: All right, I'll start it at least.
10: In the 1960s, Professor Jose Delgado took a normally hostile bull and implanted electrodes into its brain, electrodes that could be activated by a radio transmitter. His objective was to see if stimulation of the bull's midbrain could short-circuit the rage signals, stopping the bull before it reached the matador. After the bull had recovered from the implantation and in mid-charge, the button was pressed. The bull's aggression ceased, and the bull's aggression ceased.
4: All right.
3: Bull after bull.
4: So we'll skip the hologram moon for now. I just want to get into some War of the Worlds. I do have one of the juicy parts from that. It's good.
3: Oh, yeah. By the way, we went right into the show without me complimenting that intro you did, which was fantastic.
4: Oh, hell yeah. It's fun.
3: It's a good one.
4: Especially since it's
6: great intros, both of them.
4: It sat in the fucking to-do pile forever until today. But I do want to hear that part over again, because that was a discussion we had with Pat on whatever episode it was that he guested with us on. But he told us the story of how the War of the Worlds broadcast and all the hysteria that it caused was bullshit. It didn't actually cause that many people to freak out. And what you were looking at was the news media was kind of blowing it up, creating the idea that there was this mass panic over this radio broadcast that made people believe that there was aliens invading. So not only are they going to broadcast these aliens in the sky, but the news media, like all other things, will be hand in hand telling you with these fucking blue screen, blue wave, blue chip bullshit boxes, will be programming you to respond just like you would with everything else that's ever happened.
11: Aliens!
4: So here's a part from War of the Worlds.
12: We are bringing you an eyewitness account of what's happening on the Wilmoth Farm, Grover's Mill, New Jersey.

0: We now return you to Carl Phillips at Grover's Mill.
1: Ladies and gentlemen, am I on? Ladies and gentlemen, here I am, back of a stone wall that adjoins Mr. Wilmer's garden. From here, I get a sweep of the whole scene. I'll give you every detail as long as I can talk and as long as I can see. More state police have arrived. They're drawing up a cordon in front of the pit. About 30 of them. No need to push the crowd back now. They're willing to keep their distance. The captain's conferring with someone. Can't quite see who. Oh, yes, I believe it's Professor Pearson. Yes, it is. Now they've parted, and the professor moves around one side, studying the object while the captain and two policemen advance with something in their hands. I can see it now. It's a white handkerchief tied to a pole. Flag of truce. Those creatures know what that means, what anything means. Wait a minute. Something's happening. A humped shape is rising out of the pit. I can make out a small beam of light against a mirror. What's that? There's a jet of flame springing from the mirror, and it leaps right at the advancing men. It strikes them head on. Lord, they're turning into flames. Ah! Out of his field, caught up by the woods, the barns, the gas heading everywhere. Coming this way now, about 20 yards to my right.
2: One of these nights, I'm going to probably play the record that I got for the... I found vinyl for this War of the Worlds broadcast, so if anyone wants to hang out and check out the whole thing, I'll be passing that info out.
3: This alien invasion brought to you by the bicycle. We used to have unicycles, but now we have two wheels, the bicycle.
2: I'm going to call back
4: the greatest advancement in wheel technology since the unicycle.
2: I
4: would fucking crush that vinyl. That's a sick thing to have.
2: I found it at Goodwill. Awesome. Goodwill.
4: Oh, classic. Goodwill's got all the good stuff.
2: That and Frankenstein. Oh, and okay, let's back up for a second to that last Men in Black clip. There was two cities mentioned, Boulder, which is Spooksburg, according to No Agenda. And then there's Phoenix. Which, if you think about what a phoenix is, I mean, that's fucking kind of in-your-face rebirtherism. Rebirtherism? Rebirtherism, yeah.
4: Quiet sun worship, yeah.
2: So, the argument that I want to make is all of these, if you look at this narrative through the lens of Bluebeam, it always ends up in this place where the aliens are not actually there. The whole combining of all of the planet's deities into one super god, it's still not there. It's all this projection work, right?
4: That'd be the idea.
2: I should have asked you to pull some clips, talking about comparing aliens to demons.
5: I probably can't find any on the fly, but at some point I had a bunch of Alex Jones. So.
2: Well, the reason I think that's important is there's a technique in theater called Pepper's Ghost. Are y'all familiar with this?
4: Pepper's Ghost?
2: Yeah.
4: Can't say off the top of my head.
2: Well,
5: no, me neither.
2: It's it's pretty old. It goes back to, I want to say, late 1800s. I'll find a date. Here's the first clip.
6: Pepper's Ghost was a Victorian theatrical illusion. The audience saw a ghost suddenly appear on stage with a strange transparent quality, which instantly disappeared soon afterwards. The first time the ghost was shown was on Christmas Eve, 1862, as part of a performance of a story by Charles Dickens called The Haunted Man and the Ghost's Bargain. And it caused a complete sensation. It was all over the newspapers and the public flocked to see it. And this included Queen Victoria's eldest son, Prince Albert. But the thing to remember is that Pepper was quite different from a magician in that he told his audience exactly how it was done. The essential principle of the Pepper's Ghost illusion was a reflection in a sheet of glass. So originally, a huge sheet of glass projected from the front of the stage at an angle towards the audience, and when a bright spotlight was shone on that actor, his reflection would appear in the sheet of glass, And then to make the ghost vanish, you simply switch off the spotlight and he vanishes in an instant. So the version of Pepper's ghost we have in the Buckingham Palace summer opening exhibition essentially follows the original, but the difference is rather than having a live actor being reflected in the sheet of glass, the actors are recorded on video and then projected onto a screen, and it's the screen that's reflected in the glass to create the illusion. So it's using the very best in Victorian technology, but given a 21st century twist.
2: So yeah, that's Pepper's ghost. Giant sheet of glass, you got it on an angle, you shine a bright light at a subject, and it reflects off of the glass. It's actually... Yeah, sorry, what?
5: I was going to say, I have some similar clips about this that I can skip now. It's like I didn't realize that's what it was called, Pepper's Ghost. It's pretty...
2: And the thing that... I mean, what is a ghost? Is it this spiritual residue? Is it the past spirit of someone that's no longer with us? Are they demonic? Are they aliens? I mean, that's kind of where my head ends up in all of this. But the one thing that really just weirds me out the most about all of this is the idea of ghosts and resurrections, because there's a new form of entertainment that is out. It's already happening. And well, I'll just let the clips do it.
7: We don't often think about digital humans, and if we're doing our job right, you don't necessarily notice their existence. Movies like Curious Case of Benjamin Button, we were very proud to have the elder Brad Pitt not recognized as a digital character for many, many months after the film. But over time, with breakout performances like Tupac at Coachella or Michael Jackson at the Billboard Music Awards, the digital human has really arrived in a much stronger way and created new forms of entertainment that, frankly, we didn't even anticipate.
8: My name is Jack Leroy Wilson Jr. You know me as Jackie Wilson. I never liked Jack. Do I look like a girl to you? You're about to see something amazing.
9: What we do is, it's a patented technique. It's the same technology that did Tupac at Coachella, right? It's a 200-year-old technique using 21st century technologies. It's really not 3D. It's a two-dimensional image that's projected in a specific way using angled reflective material that is invisible and high-powered projectors or high-powered LEDs that is projecting video with black backgrounds that gives the illusion that you're looking at a live person standing on a stage in a three-dimensional space.
2: Straight up resurrection magic, bro.
5: Yeah. I think I found the video or the one of the things you might have been asking about.
2: Let's I'll save it for after I get through these next couple of ones. Because there's one that really stood out to me. It's the Whitney Houston hologram.
10: The dancing in the aisles, the arms in the air, it could be any old concert. My Lord, bring me a higher love. But look a little closer. Is that really a diva which I see before me? These are Whitney Houston fans singing along with someone, something completely new.
11: Whitney Houston died at just 48 in 2012, a career cut short after years of addiction and health problems, shocking many who hoped that one day this powerful voice of pop would be back on stage in all her glory. Now, in a quirk of innovation, many have a chance to celebrate her once more. Introducing Whitney Houston, the hologram. This hologram is not just performing here in Sheffield, it's being taken to 11 other cities in the UK and is touring Europe. The image itself is not created from Archive of Houston. A choreographer worked with a body double to mirror her movements.
12: We wanted to make sure that we not only hired someone to capture the essence of Whitney, we made sure that the song set list actually laid out so that people can enjoy the best hits from her.
11: This tour has the support of the late singer's family. Her sister-in-law, the CEO of the Whitney Houston estate, says now is just the right time.
2: That shit freaks me out. And it's that whole idea of capture. I don't know what sort of technical magic that is.
4: It's creepy as shit.
2: Yeah.
4: They mock someone up with it, right? They put someone in one of those Marvel suits.
2: Yeah, with the dots.
4: And they have them dance around. And then they fucking put her face on that body. The whole thing is weird.
2: Oh, I need that. I need that face off. You mean you want to take his face and put it?
4: I want his face.
5: We're gonna kidnap the Declaration of Independence.
4: Like it's gonna be for hours.
5: There's another
4: alphabetical
5: thing that this all reminds me of too. And this is getting into kind of where I was going with my clips later, so this ties in really well. But you remember Kanye, and I would have divorced Kanye too if he did this for me. For Kim's birthday, he got a hologram made of her dead father so she could talk to him.
4: Oh, yeah.
2: Holy shit, I did not know that.
4: Our boy Rob Kardashian.
2: Wow. Yeah,
5: fucking weird.
2: Dude.
4: Kanye. You dumb fucking son of a bitch.
2: You just broke Brodo, buddy. You're done.
4: You get a job here.
5: Fuck.
4: No
5: okay,
4: deal.
5: I hope this is the right thing, real quick. Tying in, if you're ready for the demon talk.
2: No.
5: Aliens or demons.
2: Let's hold on to that for a second. Okay. I want to build my case just so you can burst that bubble so hard. But this is part two of Pepper Graham.
7: We're about the content. We're agnostic as to the display technology. If we're building a digital human, hyper-realistic character like The Curious Case of Benjamin Button or Michael Jackson or projects that we've been talking about, like the ABBA, for example, whether those characters end up in film, in music videos, in print, imagine you now have unlimited new inventory of imagery of Marilyn Monroe. The world is really used to seeing the same 30 photographs of her. Well, now you can see many, many more.
2: I mean, well, I guess I could have rung the bell there too, because that's deep fake territory. But building a digital human, I mean, come on. I think we know where this one's going.
4: We all know immediately where it goes. Where does technology immediately go every time? Where did the internet go? You gotta, you know, the basic stuff, basic needs, people.
5: Yeah.
4: I want a fake Marilyn Monroe to run around my house and shit.
5: Have you seen Sassy Justice?
2: What'd you call
4: Sassy
2: me?
4: Justice. Yeah, Sassy Justice. Yeah.
5: With Fred Sassy?
4: With Fred Sassy, Channel 5 News.
5: Yeah.
4: Yeah, or whatever the shit
5: deep
4: is.
5: Fake,
4: yeah.
5: Like, I might have to put that in the show notes. The deep fake thing. It's like, what is a deep fake? And then he's got like Trump's face on him the entire time. It looks super real. And like Mark Zuckerberg's in there with a deep fake. But then when they show the actual deep fake, it's just like Trey Parker holding a shitty puppet of Tom Cruise going, "Hey, vagina poop." Like, wait, but I thought you said this was a deep fake. That's just Tom Cruise. And they're like, "No, it looks real, but it's not." It's like the deep fake shit is going to be like, I don't know, man. Like that video, as goofy as it was, like it's like that Tom Cruise one that was going around too. It looks way too real.
4: It's fantastic. It's, by the way, it's made by Matt and Trey, the South Park guys.
5: Yeah,
4: you can probably find it on YouTube. It's probably like less than 4 minutes, and it's a cable access news like spoof thing. Nice. And it's awesome. It's really well made.
5: It's good. Vagina poop.
4: Yeah, my guy, vagina poop. Those guys' voice. I've been listening to that guy's dumb voice for like 30 years, and he still cracks me up. Fucking it's blows me
5: too
4: away.
5: Good.
4: Yeah. Or not 30 years, but like 20 years. Not that long. Just 20 years.
2: I still haven't.
5: Okay, boobs. So how do deep fakes and holograms tie into demons? I'm excited.
2: Well, first off, they're fucking resurrecting spirits. I mean, that is sort of demonic, I guess. Maybe demonic is a strong word. You'll have to...
5: Well, in the Bible, didn't that happen? Didn't, like, somebody, a king, pay a witch to resurrect somebody from the dead, and then they were like, why did you bring me here, or whatever? Don't be part of Pharmakia, because it gets you with the evil spirits.
4: Don't do it.
2: I thought Lazarus was, it was done out of goodwill. Like, it was more of a
5: miracle.
2: Well,
5: when Jesus does it, it's okay.
2: Oh, so when Jesus does it.
4: Oh, he's cool. He gets to come back. He's cool.
2: My man.
4: You're a king, whatever thing. Yeah, you deserve to die.
2: All right. This is part three of Peppergram.
9: All the content that we create, whether it's taking old footage and wrapping it in a Matrix-like image or video presentation, or in fact life-size or larger than life-size images of living people, animals, 3D models, they're all created
2: larger
9: in
2: than
9: a
2: life.
9: Way so that it can fit the Pepper's ghost illusion. We really use a whole myriad of technologies, and then when we take the technology and we start streaming it, we then use advanced 360 and VR technologies. So what we're offering is that we're offering a live experience.
7: I think we can get excited about the holographic technology, but we have to make sure that we don't put the tech in front of the content. Some of the best projects we've ever worked on in the visual effects space, if we're doing our job right, people aren't thinking about the tech as they're enjoying the content.
13: I think the entertainers that we've picked are all the leaders within their respective areas, and you know, it's also the partnerships that we've built with their rights holders. And taking that and seeing what we can do as a partnership collectively together, not just, you know, one-sided.
5: It's just fucked up that when you die, the record company still owns your likeness. Like, even in death, they can just bring back you.
4: Imagine if you're a big artist and you die unexpectedly. Like, say some big artist died tomorrow. The hologram people scramble for the rights to your ghost. We get to that point, like 20 years, 30 years, once there's a whole industry built around this. They're like vultures. Oh, my God.
2: And
4: I
2: didn't
4: think the entertainment industry could get any more fucked up.
2: And I unfortunately, I don't have any clips because it was hard to find anything that good on it. But Zappa has had a couple of these come out. There's like two different versions of a Frank Zappa hologram tour, which just doesn't sound. I mean, one of them, it's supposed to look more like a multimedia sort of experience where they've got all sorts of screens and projections, and he'll kind of fade in and out. So it looks very ethereal.
4: Does it have Dweezil's say so? Dweezil's okay?
2: I think it's the other side of the family that was pushing it. And it's been forever since I've looked at all this stuff, and I've lost one of my folders of my links. So I feel like I'm...
5: I just can't imagine paying for tickets to something like that either. It's like, why not just watch old footage on YouTube then pay, you know, $60 to see a hologram do songs?
4: If it was really sick, I would go. If it was like...
5: If it was a full band and a production and everything.
4: Yeah, if they had a real band and they had a real light show, like a Floyd-esque light show and all that. You see like Elvis or something, and it's legit.
2: I mean, these are concerts, cool. Though. That is the idea. I'm sure that they have to darken part of the, like, the front of the stage where the screen would be. But it's still like a full-scale concert if you go and look at any of these videos. And it's just this weird, like, worship thing. It's a whole idea of when you sell your soul for fame, you're just selling your image. And while your physical body dies, your face is going to be plastered on T-shirt until the end of man or the end of T-shirts, whichever one comes first, you know?
5: Mm-hmm. What if metaphysically you can't ascend to the higher plane until literally everyone has forgotten you, like, and there's no consciousness on earth that remembers who you are, and so you're just stuck here longer because of that.
4: That's a classic version of a hell. You don't get to pass on until your name will never be spoken again or whatever.
5: Yeah, right? Or there's no memory of you or memory of a man. Yeah.
4: Wow. That's two deaths.
5: Very woo-woo, but...
2: No, I like
5: that. What if, man?
4: What if?
2: Well, this is my last one for Pepper Graham.
7: You know, if you look at sort of our history, the people of Pulse in leadership and the digital artists, this especially, like Badger. You know.
2: Oh my God! Yes, from Breaking Bad.
5: From Breaking Bad.
4: I've been thinking that this whole time, and I never mentioned it. But this guy sounds like Badger. Yeah, from Breaking Bad.
5: Hey, man.
4: Yeah, we could totally. Yeah, sure.
5: Left 4 Dead had the best zombies. I can't do Badger's voice. How do you even talk?
4: I can't do it either. You got to like breathe in straight asbestos for 5 days.
2: In your mask. Just pack it up.
7: We've been lucky and accomplished enough to have developed the most believable digital humans in history.
9: The future of the technology, I would say, comes in the evolution of the supporting technologies. You know, ultimately, in terms of making this a viable technology for the consumer to enjoy or for businesses to enjoy, it has to be scalable and it has to be cost effective.
2: I mean, scalable? Come on. Come on. And this is just oozing transhumanism through and through. Evolution, digital people, digital humans, rights holders.
5: Ray Kurzweil shit. Like, the whole reason, like, the godfather or, like, you know, the modern godfather of transhumanism wanted to get into it, because he's like, I want to live forever and have my brain in a computer, and I want my dad to come back to life, so I'm going to put his, bring him back in a computer. And it's like, I just don't see, I mean... I don't know. I just feel like you're just the age-old question of how would you even do that transfer of consciousness? And if you did, wouldn't it be like just a digital hell you're stuck in?
4: Y'all ever play New Vegas? Fallout New Vegas?
5: Yeah.
2: No, ever, I heard y'all talking about it.
5: Mr. House, yeah. There's so many different endings. I can't remember which last one I got was.
4: I was replaying it lately, and I just like went with it, and I'm just going for it. And I basically killed him right away. I macked him right away. Took his shit, but he's in like this little tube. Spoilers for this fantastic video game. If you haven't played it, he's in like this little tube, and he's been around for like 300-400 years, and he's in this huge like form, this omnipotent techno overlord mastermind, you know, that controls all these robots.

0: talking about. That's just one idea of it.
1: Yeah.
0: I like that, though. It's an interesting concept. What does eternal life, what kind of hell does that bring for you?
1: Yeah. It's not going to be good.
2: Sounds awful.
3: Yeah.
2: Now,
0: yeah.
2: There's quite a few instances of predictive programming in modern day entertainment and media. Any guesses off the top of your heads what I'm about to play next? It's a movie. I'll tell you that much.
0: Is it The Watchmen?
2: Nope. It should have been, though. All right. Well, I'll just do it then.
4: I created Mysterio to give the world something to believe. I control the truth. Mysterio is the truth.
2: Of course, we had Spider-Man Homecoming. Or Far From Home, sorry. Far From Home.
1: Is that what that was?
2: Yeah.
1: I didn't see it. Is that the one with Jake Gyllenhaal? That?
0: There's no way we're going to guess that.
2: What?
1: Is that the Jake Gyllenhaal one?
2: Yeah. He plays Mysterio, and then it's the whole, he's got drones that have holographic projectors built into the drone, and they fly around in these formations and literally craft reality around Spider-Man as he's trying to fucking fight off Mysterio.
1: I've always loved Mysterio as a character. Maybe I should watch that movie.
0: Yeah, I should probably watch
1: it. I just hated the casting for the new Spider-Man kid.
2: It's
0: I can't watch that shit. Those Marvel movies, man, it's too much.
2: Well,
1: there's just a new one every like two a month, and I can't keep up.
2: But
0: yeah, but that's basically more it.
2: The way to approach it is what sort of predictive programming can you find there? Because not only do you have this Spider-Man movie, but you also have the Winter Soldier, which is Operation Paperclip in a nutshell.
1: Oh yeah,
2: And then you've got what was the one Mo did on Black Panther? Like a rightful heir to the throne shows up, challenges the Black Panther, beats him, wins, and then Black Panther turns to the CIA to overthrow the king.
1: And then the actor that played Black Panther dies.
2: Yes, and to be replaced by his sister in the movie, if she didn't get canceled.
1: Anytime you got Disney involved, man, they'll murk you. I'm suspicious.
0: Hollywood involved.
1: Yeah.
0: To make it to a certain level in Hollywood, you have to pay the price.
2: Let's see. This next one, I think everybody's going to know where it comes from.
5: From the gates of hell comes the ultimate evil.
6: Who are you?
7: The devil.
5: A demonic power terrorizes a peaceful planet.
8: These people are all convinced that their world is coming to an end.
5: And a deadly game of seduction could steal Picard's soul.
9: I can do anything for you, Captain.
10: Your life is in danger here.
11: Enterprise, come in.
9: Your ship is gone, Captain.
5: Duel with the Devil on Star Trek The Next Generation.
1: I have never even heard of that.
2: Season 4, episode 13, Devil's Due.
1: Deal with the Devil.
2: Devil's
1: Due. I
2: thought
1: at first, before I heard Picard and anything Star Trek related, I thought this for sure was going to be the trailer for, what's that Brendan Fraser movie where he gets all these wishes from Satan?
2: Oh,
0: my God.
1: Bedazzled or something?
2: Bedazzled.
1: Fuck it.
0: With Elizabeth Hurley, my girl. Yeah.
1: Oh, my God. He's like, every time he makes a wish, it's just, he fucks himself even harder.
0: Yeah.
1: Wants to be like rich and powerful, and he basically turns into Pablo Escobar and he's getting shot at and shit.
0: I want to be famous and rich and well hung, and they turn him into a gay basketball player.
1: Oh, God. Well, it's still better than Monkey Bone, I guess.
2: I was going to say we should do a back to back feature of Bedazzled and Monkey Bone.
0: Oh,
2: I would
0: need drugs for that one. Dog.
2: I am for Where are we talking? That.
1: Weren't we talking about on the last Blue Beam doing like No Agenda stream watch parties?
2: Yeah, sort of like a Mystery Science Theater 3000 because like of the Alex Jones movie, the one that was all animated cell animation.
1: Oh, Waking Life.
2: Yeah.
1: I can't remember what they call that. It's the same way they did Scanner Darkly, which is a fantastic movie and an even better book, Philip K. Dick. But
2: yeah,
1: it's got a name for it. Something stenography or somethingography, but basically they just film it with actual cameras and then hand draw over it.
0: Mm-hmm.
2: So getting back to the Star

0: Trek episode, this creature, she's portraying this super powerful deity. She's able to cause earthquakes on command. She can change her appearance. She goes through a couple of different aliens. One of them is a satanic looking devil motherfucker. Q is also mentioned, and I haven't seen enough Star Trek to remember the Q character all that well, but they...
1: Oh, Q's the best character in Next Gen.
0: It's been a long time since I'd seen TNG, so it's... Sorry. I was kind of fuzzy.
1: He's like
0: fuzzy
1: the super powerful, omnipotent, but just like fucks with the Enterprise, fucks with Picard. Great sense of humor, and he's capable of doing anything at any time.
0: And that's
1: probably the most powerful character in the show.
0: Gotcha. And that's who they kind of wonder this if this is who they're dealing with in this particular episode. I did get a pretty good ISO from it that I found.
2: We live in a universe of magic.
0: I got to go back and clean it up because I was just recording straight from the browser instead of getting the file. Sounds like shit. But yeah,
1: that would be a good one to look at. Watch an episode of Next Gen, all of us, or whoever wants to do it. That would be a good one.
0: Yeah.
1: Because it's so over the top. Sorry, your clip.
0: I can't remember where. I guess it was on Netflix. I'd have to go back and try and find it. Let's see. Oh, a Bemrose. Well, in the meantime, while we wait for Sir Seatsitter to get back, I'll play you the super old school vaccine clip.
3: Joe brought it home from the office. He gave it to Betty and one of his kids and to Betty's mother. But Betty's mother went back to California the next day. On her way to the airport, she gave it to a cab driver, a ticket agent, and one of the charming stewardesses.
1: What's wrong with this family?
3: Joe's kid gave it to some other kids. And Mrs. Merrill got it and gave it to her husband. In California, Betty's mother gave it to her best friend, Dottie.
0: Betty
3: had a heart condition and she died. But before died, Dottie gave it to her girlfriend, the man, the paper boy, and the vet when she went to pick up her chihuahua.
1: These dirty assholes.
4: If a swine flu epidemic comes, this is how it could spread.
0: You'll want
4: to be protected, especially if you're elderly or chronically ill. Get a shot of protection. The swine flu shot.
1: Ugh.
0: Now, the only reason
1: I thought they were talking about the clap or something. And then he gave it to her son and the paper boy and the mailman and her daughter.
0: And the chair that your grandma was sitting in at Christmas dinner.
1: Yeah. Gave it and to the cab chair. Driver and the fucking grocery man. Everybody got the clap.
0: Now, it sounds kind of out of place to play that one. The only reason I brought it up is that would be arguably another example of Project Bluebeam in the sense of you're projecting this idea through light waves, i.e. televisions, i.e. black screens, i.e. you're warping people's perspective and making them see something that may or may not be there. I thought that clip is almost one for one what you can fucking find these days in regards to COVID-1984. I got another one. It's a little long. Next up,
1: it's dirty.
0: Yeah,
1: it's so fucking filthy. Yeah, it's affecting the mental space, not the physical space around us, which is another space that can be affected.
0: Yeah, it's another field there's something there. There's a really clever phrase.
1: Were you guys talking about TVs like pulsing at a certain frequency on one of the previous episodes about Blue Beam?
0: We touched on it, but I don't think we hit it all that hard.
1: You didn't hit it too hard, but I think you did bring it up. You just brought up like basic, and it was more like Alex, I think it was an Alex Jones clip.
0: Yeah, because he talks about the patent.
1: He goes on and on and on. He talks, 222 megahertz,
0: he
1: goes off, but
0: Alpha talking Wave about says Duodenum.
1: Duodenum, yes, yes. So, you've got, certain electrical devices in your home that have certain influences on you that you really just take for granted. You don't really think about it, but they do exist. And like today I turned off my TV and my computer and I just felt better. like I could breathe easier. And maybe it's all psychological. It could be completely psychological, but there's definitely something captivating about the TV. Once it's on, and like it's designed to reel you in, you know, and lull you, put you in a certain way.
0: One thing that I can't recommend
5: is the flicker rates. Flicker rates. It's all about the flicker rates.
1: Well, 222 megahertz, straight to the dome, people.
0: It's pulsing, man. It's all it is. It's just fucking pulse wave. It's repetitive. It lulls you. It lulls you into a slumber.
6: See, trance music is like the it like hypes you up, but in a slumber, it's like a yeah. See, I hate that shit.
1: Wom wom. Psytrance, baby. Infected mushroom.
0: You know, probably my most favorite instance of holograms and Project Bluebeam in the media is from, well, it's probably my favorite news station.
7: You saw Jessica Yellen over at Grant Park just a little while ago when we were talking to her. We're going to do something that's never been done on television before. We're going to bring her in from Chicago into the Situation Room, right into the CNN Election Center, excuse me, right now. I want you to watch what we're about to do, because you've never seen anything like this on television.
8: Hi, Wolf.
7: All right, big round of applause. We did it. There she is, Jessica Yellen. I know you're in Chicago, but we've done something, a hologram. We beamed you in. We beamed you in here into the CNN Election Center. I want to talk to you as I would normally be talking to you if you were really face-to-face with me. I know you're at least 1,000 miles away, but it looks like you're right here. Well, you know what I like about this hologram, and you're a hologram now, Jessica. Instead of having thousands of people behind you screaming and shouting, you know what? We can have a little bit more of an intimate conversation, and our viewers can enjoy that as well. How excited are you, Jessica, that this is you're the first one that we've beamed in to the CNN Election Center?
8: I know, it's like I follow in the tradition of Princess Leia. It's something else. It's the first time it's been live on television, and it's a remarkable setup, if I could tell you about it for a moment.
0: Because
8: I'm inside a
0: R2-D2 had the SOS message.
1: Oh,
5: yeah, look at that!
0: That was blue.
6: Every video about holograms that I've pulled from YouTube for this, without hesitation, every time brings up Princess Leia and has the little, like,
1: she'll be the first one to be recreated and when the technology gets up and running.
6: Well, shit, they already did. Going back to what we were talking about, they deep faked her into Rogue One, and then she died, and they still came out with that movie. I think some of that was done in post.
0: As a young Princess Leia, because it took it was the prequel to A New Hope, like direct prequel.
1: I think that was all without without Fisher. I think when Fisher saw that scene, she was like, "What? When did we do that?" That's the story that I heard.
6: They brought back Tarkin too, and that one looked even more realistic.
0: Yeah,
1: they really did all out on that guy.
0: Well, this one's only got 50 seconds left.
8: Tent in Chicago that's been built. Engineers spent about 3 weeks doing it. There are 35 high definition cameras ringing me. In a ring around me. I'm in the center, and they shoot my body at different angles, and I'm told that transmits what looks like an entire body image back there to New York. These cameras, I'm told, talk to the cameras in New York, so they move, and they know when to move when the cameras in New York move, and it looks a little different from a real person there, but it's pretty remarkable.
7: It's still Jessica Yellen, and you look like Jessica Yellen, and we know you are Jessica Yellen. Let's get back to the important politics there. All right, Jessica, you're a terrific hologram. Thanks very much. Jessica Yellen is in Chicago. She's not here in New York with us at the CNN Election Center, but you know what? It looked like she was right here. It's pretty amazing technology.
6: Sounds like she got put through the ringer.
0: Oh, I just thought that was interesting little do it.
1: Hardly know her. Son of a bitch.
0: Uh, That one's a pretty funny video because, again, it's just like, oh, my God, look at this hologram meme again. This is CNN. This is amazing.
6: I like how Burlf was explained after everybody had already seen it on CNN and he already set it up and then talked about it with Jessica as that she was a hologram. He had to explain it twice more as they went. They closed out the segment.
1: Just reminding you, folks, this isn't a real.
0: I did shorten the middle up, so this is around the time frame. I think it was Obama running the second time because they were talking about John McCain. My last clip that I have, this one brings us back to the skies, and this was a fairly popular story from what I remember because I definitely remember hearing about this. And this is kind of where I'm going to conclude my argument.
9: This video surfaced out of China, and it looks like their city is floating in the clouds. Of course, we can't verify if the video is real or not, but we have seen things like this before.
6: Oh, yeah.
9: This is a type of superior mirage called a Fata Morgana, where air temperature near the surface is actually cooler than the air above. It can make objects appear like they are stacked on top of each other, or in this case, like a city floating in the clouds. The same phenomenon happens when you're driving in your car on a hot day and you see what appears to be water or something liquid on the road in the distance, or you've heard of people walking through the desert and they see water in the distance, and then once you get closer, it disappears. Light waves travel through the atmosphere from the sun straight to your eye, but they actually travel through the atmosphere at different speeds. A mirage occurs when the temperature on the ground is hotter than the air above. When light travels through the cooler air into that warmer air near the ground, the light is refracted or bent. And what your eye is seeing is not that U-shaped bend, but an illusion.
0: Just an illusion, man. It's all illusions.
6: Wait a minute, because I've seen this, if this is what I'm thinking of. Yeah. The city floating in the clouds above China, it looks like an alien city or something.
0: Yeah, it's kind of got like a rocky base to it.
6: Yeah, and maybe I just misunderstood that clip, but are they saying that whole thing was just an optical illusion?
0: Mm-hmm. And they've done that. They've done that a couple times. So I got to thinking, Fata Morgana, that's an interesting term. And what it reminded me of was the movie Merlin. I don't know if you've seen that with Sam O'Neill.
1: With Sam O'Neill? Classic.
0: Yeah. We'll come back to that in a second. But I want to share a couple of quotes from a Wired.com article that I found. I think Sir Seatsitter and Lavish are really going to like this. It starts off with, Jesuit priests aren't especially known for their heavy drug use, but it were to believe the accounts of Father Domenico Giardina, he was tripping pretty hard. Looking out over the sea from Messina, Sicily, Giardina saw a city all floating in the air, and so measureless and so splendid, so adorned with magnificent buildings, all of which was found on a base of a luminous crystal. The metropolis suddenly transformed into a garden and next a forest, and in a flash it was all descended into chaos. Huge armies sprang forth, as did towns they had laid waste to, before the whole mess disappeared.
6: That's a Wired article?
0: Yeah. Yeah, I can do that right now.
6: Yeah, what's the headline of that?
0: Fantastically wrong. The bizarre mirages that once scarred the bejesus... scarred? Jesus Christ. Once scared the bejesus out of sailors. Ugh.
6: I mean, honestly, if you would have just gone with it as scarred, I would have believed you.
0: I know. It's okay. I would have believed me, too. It's been so long since I looked at this art. I gotta poke through this here for a second. He's high on life, though scholars believe he actually borrowed his sightings from another observer. The great and marvelous theater he claimed to have witnessed was a mysterious Fata Morgana, an incredibly complex mirage that has historically both fascinated and scared the hell out of sailors and landlubbers alike. Whether it be the work of necromancers or fairies or a god, few phenomena have captivated humankind quite so thoroughly as Fata Morgana. This language, or this this article's got all sorts of like just little buzzwords, and starting out so strong with the Jesuits there.
1: Ugh.
0: Yeah, they're Fauci. Everywhere.
1: My goodness, that guy is just the worst. You guys ever been to Ripley's Believe It or Not? Or you ever heard of that spot, Ripley's Believe It or Not?
0: Which one?
1: Either one, anyone. The one I'm talking about is over in the San Francisco Bay Area, but I've been to a few, and they're all kind of the same.
0: Yeah.
6: Yeah, we had one in Gatlinburg.
1: All right.
0: Myrtle Beach.
1: Okay, there you go. Yeah, they're everywhere. So there's a display at Ripley's where you reach into what looks like a jewel case. You're supposed to reach into this hole in the wall and grab a jewel. That's
6: J-U-U-L?
1: A J-E-W-E-L. A jewel. Oh. A gem. A stone. Precious stone. And you're supposed to reach in and grab it, and it looks like it's just right there. And you reach in and grab it, and you can't grab it because it doesn't exist, because it's an illusion. And it's what we're talking about, reflecting, we're talking about mirrors, and we're talking about refraction. That's the kind of technology that I think about. And I think about that exhibit. That exhibit is trying to teach you something. And that gem looks so real when you reach in to grab it. It looks like it's just right there. The illusion is so spectacular. I would not be surprised if they would be working on that kind of illusion making, because it's very believable. You can sell it, absolutely.
0: Well, yeah, and then look at the what they did with the Space Needle in Seattle as well. I mean, they...
6: Oh, yeah. And I sent you a couple videos that will be in the show notes of just all kinds of, like the German circus one where they project like horses and elephants. And then there's like a bunch of, some of them, I think it was hard to verify that because they might be the Magic Leap stuff, which you have to have goggles on for augmented reality.
0: Yeah, VR goggles.
6: But you see like a, you know, the whale like jump up and in a gymnasium out of the gym floor and splash back into the gym, or like, you know, yeah. Elephants, a tiny elephant in the palm of your hand. That stuff's out there, but it's like in beta, at least to the public, and you have to have...
1: I do that at basketball games all the time. They'll just make it look like the basketball court collapsed. It's pretty cool.
6: Pretty wild.
0: The one thing I think that really hit me in the mouth with this Wired article, and this is what stood out about the Fata Morgana. This is what made me want to reach out, or not reach out, but look out and see what the fuck was going on here. I just lost it. Damn it. Oh. But before the scientific, scientific revolution and all its wonderful advances in physics, mirages were firmly in the realm of mysticism. Indeed, Fata Morgana takes its name from Morgan Le Fay, the treacherous fairy, enchantress, and half sister of King Arthur. Now, the reason I brought up the Merlin movie is, if you remember, at the end of the film, the only way... And I don't think it's Morgana that they're actually facing in the movie. I think she goes by a different name. It's been a hot minute since I've seen it. But let's just, for this argument, call her Morgana. The only way that they're able to achieve victory over Morgana is to turn their backs to her, to turn their back from the witch, to not look at the illusions, to not give in... give that power of attention to. And I had a way.
6: Don't look at it, Marion.
0: Yeah. Close, shut your eyes.
6: Yeah.
0: And I had a way better argument prepped for doing it closer to the last two episodes. But it got me thinking on something else. And if you look at the first two cards of the Rider-Waite tarot deck, it's the Fool and the Magician, 0 and 1, right? And in that traditional classic illustration, the fool is walking down the mountain with his like traveling. He's got his hobo travel stick bag going. He's descending from, you know, whatever mountain or precipice that he's on. It doesn't give a shit, doesn't give a care in the world. And then the next card is the magician. The magician embodies all four elements. You see, I believe he's holding a wand, which represents like intellect and fire, knowledge, that kind of what we were talking about in our last episode of Behind the Schemes, this like second sun illumination. And on the desk in front of him, what is he holding in that one? Well, on the table in front of him, he's got the pentacles, the chalices, the swords, the wand, which represents all four elements. The only way that you can get the fool in this deck to look at the magician is to invert the card, to flip the fool 180 degrees and turn him on his head.
1: Mm-hmm.
0: And I think that might be our only saving grace. The only thing that's going to save us is by not looking at the illusions, by not watching the fucking alien invasion,
1: by leaving turn off your TV. The cave of shadows.
0: Turn your back to the witch.
6: Yeah, I like that. But it's going to be hard if they have, like, you know, a fleet of UFOs projected in the sky, not to go outside and be like, point up
5: at it. Look at that.
6: It's going to be hard, man.
1: What I love about this, what you guys are doing with this little program, is you're actually opening people up to the idea of it in the first place, which is the first step to protecting yourself from something like this. If this just happened and you never even conceived the idea that somebody would go through the trouble to create a giant hologram in the sky to dupe you into thinking that, you know, there's a false god or a false second coming of Christ, then, you know, you don't. It's just entertaining the thought is the first step. And then, you know, whether you really want to believe that it could happen or that it could be done is up to you. Personal prerogatory. But prerogative, I mean. Fuck it, man. You gotta prepare for shit like this, because we live in a world now where this shit's possible. Technology is unbelievable now. You know, you don't think they couldn't create a fucking giant hologram in the sky? Go fuck yourself. It can be done.
6: Yeah.
1: You know, you don't think people can't create earthquakes? They can. It can be done. You know, people can't change frequencies, and they know there's so much shit going on right now. It's unbelievable. And we're only going to look at it in the future. We're going to look back on it, and we're going to say what a great time it was. But right now we're in the jaw of it. We don't really know what's going on. That's my feeling on this whole fucking thing. I mean, this thing is real. This could really happen.
6: Yeah. I mean, at this point, like I probably said this before, but like UFOs could land, or like a flying saucer could land in my backyard and a little green man step out of it, and I would still like be halfway convinced that like it was some kind of fake trick. Like it's not even just seen on TV. It's like I could see, because like, I don't know. It's like there's been so much bullshit that like something, or like it would have to be so convincing.
1: Yeah.
6: I'd have to be able to touch it. And even then, after our break, I got some holograms that you can hear and touch.
0: You gotta let me slap them alien cheeks before I'm gonna believe any of that bullshit, my friends.
6: Yeah.
1: That's right. You gotta prove it to me. Prove it to me. You for real?
6: I'm not gonna believe that's an alien bitch until I motorboat her three titties.
1: At least three. I'm hoping for like five plus. But okay.
0: There's a couple of other quotes I thought really stood out here. One of the other Fata Morganas that they talk about is the Flying Dutchman, a ghost ship said to sail aimlessly around the high seas. Real Fata Morganas made their way into blossoming mass media of America. In 1871, the Sentinel of Santa Cruz, California, reported a Fata Morgana that made a steamer appear four or five stories high, while other schooners played about beautifully in the mirage. Some 20 years later in Buffalo, New York, 20,000 people gathered to witness a Fata Morgana on Lake Ontario. Though Toronto is over 50 miles away, its church spires could be counted with the greatest of ease through the mirage. And this is just a little special throw out. Update 3:30 p.m. This story has been updated to reflect the fact that scholars believe Father Domenico Ghirardina recycled the account of another witness of Fata Morgana as opposed to witnessing the phenomenon himself. So even him, he's like planting this fucking seed. And Jesuits planting seeds, well, I think we all know how that one goes. But yeah, I should have been more collected as far as everything that I had, but it's been so long, and I didn't.
6: I like the idea of a Santa Fe steamer. Like, I've heard of a Cleveland steamer, Santa Fe steamer. That's good.
1: Santa Fe deserves a good steamer.
6: No, that's because I didn't know about any of that, and I still don't think I can pronounce at least two or three of the words you were using, but that's pretty crazy.
0: It's okay. And I don't think I could either.
6: That's interesting. Historical. You're right. Just planting seeds even way back then in the 1800s.
0: Yeah. And, you know, really think about this Morgana idea, you know, this idea of, just magic being used, this idea of illusions being used. We played a clip earlier, but it's the pass along vaccine. It's like, oh, Becky gave it to her school bus driver, and her school bus driver gave it to her mom, and her mom gave it to this fucking fuckhead.
6: And that was the same swine flu vaccine that, like, killed a bunch of people and paralyzed a ton of people. That 60 Minutes did that, if I'm not mistaken. That whole 60 Minutes report in the 70s.
10: FBI, open up!
0: They're coming for you, dude.
6: that whole 60 Minutes report is on BitChute, but then there's also stuff in there like I think it's Muhammad Ali and not Carrie Fisher, but somebody like that, and a bunch of celebrities. They're like, so and so got their flu shot, and they used their picture. The CDC used their picture and likeness, and then it turned out it's like none of these people got the flu shot or gave their permission to be endorsing it. And they asked like the CDC head guy on 60 Minutes, like, did you approve this? And he's like, yeah. He's like, but did you actually ask any of these celebrities if they'd gotten the flu shot? And he's like, well, no.
1: Like, we couldn't get Farrah Fawcett to take it.
6: You know? So crazy.
1: We had to do.
11: That's not the reason they're coming.
0: That's not the reason they're coming, y'all.
1: God damn.
6: Spend
1: it.
6: Money on the come.
11: Spend money on the come. And there's many people coming. That's why they're coming. Joe, because Biden, that's a serious question.
10: We can debate it!
11: It's just acceptable. Come on. It's going down, ladies and gentlemen. Whoa!
1: Fucking Joe Biden hasn't come since 2005.
0: It sounded like...
6: It's

0: Joe Biden coming is an illusion.
1: It's a Fauci wheeze.
0: You couldn't replicate.
2: I'll tell you this. This
1: Alex, please.
3: Shut up, Alex.
1: Come on, Alex. Come on, Alex.
2: What drives me crazy is
3: You know what? I never did get the demon rant that I found. I hope this is the right one. I'm gonna do it.
0: Let's do it. Yeah, it's a good time.
2: What do I do, Lord?
4: Destroy the child. Corrupt them all.
1: Just straight from
2: this
1: the
2: is their plan, people. These are demons. It's basically an intergalactic invasion into this space through people. I'm telling you, it's what all the ancients said. It's what they warned of. It's what we're dealing with. They're demons. They're freaking interdimensional invaders, okay? I'll just say it. Make fun of me all you want on CNN or wherever, but everyone already innately knows this. These people are not freaking humans, okay? Hillary Clinton is a god.

0: just then it's just Alex in a Doom suit fighting aliens.
1: Oh god, enough of that. That's just Alex. Come on.
2: I'm gonna go to break. I'm gonna come back.
0: Are we ready for a 15 minute break here for a cigarette and a piss?
3: I could be game for that. Yeah.
1: Yeah. Sure.
0: I only have like two or three clips and two articles, so I don't have much on the other side.
3: That sounds.
0: I don't know
3: good.
0: What else you got, but
3: no, that was
0: word.
3: It. Yeah. Actually, that's the second or third show that I've actually been able to make it through all my clips. Wow. Feels good, man.
0: Golf clap.
1: Clap, clap, clap. Yeah. Oh, I need to get a Jeb, please clap. That one can't die. That one's going to be around forever.
0: Oh, please, yeah, that's clap. A good one. I bet there's, I bet there's remixes and all kinds of please claps.
1: Oh, there's so much please clap. So much a clap.
0: Yeah, I bet.
1: There's always some great Alex Jones mixes too. The Goblins, Alex Jones Goblins. You know that one?
0: Yeah, those are the place boing, I think.
1: Was the what?
0: The place boing. I think that's who did the Goblins one.
1: Oh,
0: I don't want to see you kissing goblins. Yeah.
4: Please clap.
1: Oh, yeah. Oh, yeah.
4: Please clap. Please clap. Please clap.
0: Good stuff. Shout out to Place Boy.
1: Oh, yeah.
0: All right.
1: Jeb.
0: All right. Let's take a break.
2: I'm going to go to break. I'm going to come back.
1: I'm going to come.
5: And there's many people coming.
0: I think this is about 15 minutes worth of set up clips for the holograms, which we've already touched on a lot of it, so I can skip a little bit, but it's just some here's some hologram simulation stuff to wet the palate while we're gone. And I'm gonna go smoke and pee.
3: We'll be back, folks.
1: We have the best holograms.
0: We have the best grams.
1: Holograms.
0: The Instagrams, the holograms, the gram crackers, the Grammys.
1: These aren't your father's holograms. These aren't your grandfather's holograms.
3: They're much better than Joe Biden's grams. Better bad guys.
6: Are you okay?
7: Beric, what are you doing here?
6: I'm not here, Butters.
7: What?
6: This is going to be hard to understand, Butters, but you've become trapped in the simulation. None of this is real.
7: Nuh-uh.
6: Yeah, huh?
8: Take a shower with me, Morty.
9: What?
8: Listen to me, Morty. Get your clothes off and get in the shower right now, Morty. You gotta trust me, Morty.
9: Oh, I'm gonna get an F in class, Rick.
8: Morty, that's not class. That wasn't your teacher. This isn't your school. This entire world is not the world. We're inside a huge simulation chamber on an alien spaceship.
9: Wait a minute, what are you talking about?
8: It's all fake, Morty. All of it. Nanobotic renderings. A bunch of crazy fake nonsense, Morty. I couldn't say so until we got in the shower. They won't monitor us in here.
9: Monitor us? Who?
8: Zygerian scammers, Morty. The galaxy's most ambitious, least successful con artists. You know, it's lucky for us, they're also really uncomfortable with nudity.
10: The simulation theory is that our reality isn't a reality at all, but actually, we're in some sort of extremely advanced simulation. Your consciousness is software.
11: The fundamental premise is that there's a mysterious, super advanced civilization that runs computer programs to simulate all sorts of phenomena, including reality itself. A world that's totally fake. An imaginary world where the people inside think that they're living a normal life when actually they're asleep in some pod someplace.
12: The idea there has actually been around for quite a long time. There's science fiction dating back many decades. And people have basically said that if simulating reality is possible, why would they just stop at simulating one reality? So if it is possible, then there's going to be lots of simulated realities, and those realities themselves will end up simulating other realities. So the argument goes that we're almost certainly living in a simulated reality.
10: Computers started off very weak, relatively speaking, very large, and now they're incredibly powerful and small, And our software has evolved to the point where we have virtual reality simulations. So what if there is some advanced civilization that is far beyond where humans are? Then could they create a simulation that is something like what we consider reality?
12: What if you had an alien civilization that had been working on this for millions, if not billions of years, and they build computers that encompass an entire solar system, billions of billions of billions of billions of times more powerful than anything we can possibly imagine, then the realities that could be simulated on that computer are just going to be unimaginably more real than we can possibly envisage with our current technology.
10: Then you could imagine that virtual reality could get more and more advanced to the point where you can't tell it apart from the real world. But the main argument against us living in a matrix is the very existence itself. That would have to be a very complex code, because we live in a system that's made up of elementary particles. Just think of every proton and electron in the universe.
11: There are so many atoms in the universe, so many possible simulations, so many possible futures, that it would require more atoms than the entire universe to recreate scenes of the Matrix. But it's impossible to disprove a negative. Let's say that you want to disprove the Matrix theory or disprove angels and unicorns. Well, you can't, because someplace on the Earth, there could be angels and unicorns hiding.
12: So if reality is some kind of a simulation, then strange things are going to happen because no code is perfect. But unfortunately, when I look into these things, they generally have a pretty boring explanation, which is a shame, really, because I would like there to be a bit more magic in the world.
6: What's a 911 area code? Hello?
13: Hello, Eric. My name is Steve from Oculus Customer Service. There seems to be an error with our virtual headsets. And on behalf of the company, I would like to apologize and try to help.
6: With what?
13: This is going to be very jarring for you, but there's been a malfunction with the headset you ordered from us. Right now, you're actually in your room at your computer wearing an Oculus headset, but you're in a coma-like trance, my friend.
6: Fuck you.
13: I understand your shock, my friend, but you have simply been in the virtual world so long, you have forgotten.
6: You should probably listen to him, dude.
14: Uh-huh. Because I thought I was messing with Butters, but I'm actually the one trapped in virtual reality.
13: The people you are talking to are just computer programs, my friend.
14: Guys, tell them you're not computer programs.
6: Maybe we are.
14: Kyle, just don't be a dick right now.
13: I know this is very hard for you, but we don't have a lot of time.
14: You really think I'm that stupid? That I'd believe all of this all along has been me living out some kind of virtual reality fantasy? Fuck you!
15: Well, what's this? What could this possibly be? Because it looks like you're inside a simulation. Inside a simulation. You're still on the ship. Game day, bucket go, boom.
16: Sir, the doctor's appointment to examine the discoloration on your butthole flaps was...
15: Too loud, Cynthia. Too loud and too specific.
14: Are you fucking with me?
6: What? What do you mean?
14: Butters, I'm seriously, are you fucking with me?
6: I don't know what you mean.
14: Because if you are, it's not true.
6: Eric, you said you were going to get me out of this virtual world.
14: Butters, I talked to Oculus customer service, and they said I'm the one who's wearing a headset and has forgotten he's in virtual reality.
6: Oh, really? Oh, that's a relief.
14: Oh, it's a relief, huh? Well, guess what, Butters? If I'm the one trapped in virtual reality, that means you're nothing but a computer program.
6: Oh, God.
14: That's right.
6: Oh, God.
14: That's right. Now, you better stop messing around, Butters, so I can help you out of this. Because you know how I said if you die in virtual reality, you die in real life?
6: Yeah.
14: Well, if you get grounded in virtual reality, you get grounded in real life, too. Forever.
17: No.
15: What the?
17: No!
15: Oh my God, Rick. How dumb are you? You're inside a simulation of a simulation inside another giant simulation. We never had the recipe for concentrated dark matter. But we do now. We do now, sucka!
8: You simulated my grandson's genitalia?
15: You bunch of diabolical sons of bitches.
17: Kevin fought real hard to supervise that project.
18: You said you weren't going to tell anyone. I'm never going to live this down.
15: All right, okay. All right, great. Wonderful. You win. Can we go home now?
17: I don't know. Can you?
18: Ha! Nice. Okay. Sell this gullible turd to a shuttle. I'm done with him. Oh, wait. Let me get a picture. Oh, look at his face. He's trying to figure out if he's in a simulation still. Are you, Rick?
15: Are you?
18: You're not. Or are you? Oh, and by the way, I don't have discolored butthole flaps. That was part of the simulation.
16: Oh, sir, should I cancel that appointment then?
18: Yeah, of course you should. No, keep it. Move it up, actually, if you can.
13: Yes, no, sorry. But because you bought two business class tickets, I cannot refund the fares. That's right. There is nothing we can do. All right. Have I answered all your customer concerns in a timely, polite manner? Thank you for calling Korean Airlines Customer Service. 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
7: Oh, we're trying to reach Oculus Customer Service.
13: Oh, yes. Yes, my friend. Oculus Customer Service. This is Steve.
7: Yeah, our friend has been missing for a few days, so we went and checked on him, and he's in a coma wearing your headset.
13: Oh, yes, yes. What is your name, please?
7: Kyle.
13: Kyle, I need to advise you that this call may be recorded to help with better customer service in the future. Is that agreeable to you?
7: I don't care.
13: He doesn't care. I can continue. All right, listen very carefully, my friend. The headsets we sold you are having some minor problems.
7: You mean he's actually stuck in virtual reality?
13: Yes, and that is why we are trying to locate all the headsets and do a recall. Do you understand? It is a total recall.
7: Fuck you. Fuck you what? He says they're doing a total recall. Oh, fuck you.
13: All right. Did I take care of all your customer needs in a timely and satisfactory fashion today?
7: You haven't done anything yet.
13: But the customer service, was that reliable? And did I accurately and politely respond to your concerns?
7: We need help. Our friend is in a coma.
13: Let's see. It looks like one of you is going to have to put on the Oculus headset and go into the virtual world and convince your friend to get to an access point. Could you try that, my friend?
7: Cartman, I'm going to tell you something, and I need you to believe me, even if it seems impossible.
19: Okay, Cal.
7: All right, here it goes. Cartman, you aren't really here.
19: And why do you know that, Cal?
7: Because I saw you, okay? In your room, passed out with a VR headset on. Customer service said that one of us needed to put on the headset and come get you, and that's why I'm here.
19: Mm-hmm.
7: I know it's hard to believe, but you have to trust me.
19: And why did the guy send you, Cal?
7: What do you mean?
19: Cal, I want you to brace yourself. This is going to be extremely hard to believe, but you are the one that's been in a coma with a VR headset on.
7: Fuck you.
19: I know it's hard to grasp, Kyle, but I was the one sent by customer service to try and convince you that none of what you've seen is real. You bought the Oculus Rift headset, Kyle.
7: Don't do that.
19: Calm down.
7: No, I put your headset on and came here to...
19: In virtual reality, yes, you did.
7: No, then I came into this virtual space.
19: You've been in the virtual space all along, Kyle. Think about it. We're arch rivals. Why would the guy send you in to convince me of anything?
7: Fuck you. Why would they send you in to convince me of anything?
19: Fuck!
20: Like Mr. Musk thinks, are we living in simulation?
21: I find it hard to argue against that possibility.
20: Meaning,
21: you look at our computing power today, and you say, I have the power to program a world inside of a computer. Well, imagine in the future where you have even more power than that, and you can create characters that have, for example, free will, or their own perception of free will. So this is a world, and I program in the laws that govern that world. That world will have its own laws of physics and chemistry and biology. Now, you're a character in that world, and you think you have free will, and you say, I want to invent a computer. So you do. Hey, I want to create a world in my computer. And then that world creates a world in its computer. And then you have simulations all the way down. So now you lay out all these universes and throw a dart. Which of these universes are you most likely to hit? The original one that started it, or the countless simulations, the daughter simulations that unfolded thereafter? You're going to hit one of the simulations. So statistically, based on that argument, which first appeared by a philosopher from Oxford named Nick Bostrom back in the 1990s, right when computers were becoming real enough to think this through, It's hard to argue against the possibility that all of us are not just the creation of some kid in a parent's basement programming up a world for their own entertainment. And then every time something weird happens in the world, some disruptive leader takes charge, and I wonder if that programmer just got bored and had to stir the pot. So they throw somebody in there just to, for their own entertainment. For me, that's some of the best evidence that we live in a simulation, because this happens every time there's peace and tranquility in the world.
20: But if it's true, what can we do about it? If, like the Truman movie, or what is that? We're in that.
21: Yeah, well, he can try to escape by going in the Truman movie to go through the barrier.
20: Yeah.
21: But yeah, if you were programmed by somebody, yeah, no. There's nothing you can
20: do. So what difference does it make if I'm programmed by someone?
21: I guess
20: it's... I don't know it.
21: I guess it doesn't make any difference at all.
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25: Hey, Morty.
3: What?
25: Hey, little buddy. How you doing in here right now?
3: Oh, jeez, Rick. What are you doing, man?
25: You're a good kid, Morty. You're a real little character, Morty.
3: Oh, boy.
25: I had a really rocky road today, Morty. You're my little friend, aren't you? We had some good times together, huh, Morty? You're a real true hero out in the field. You're a real trooper, huh, Morty?
3: Have you been drinking, Rick?
25: I really appreciate you, Morty.
3: Okay, cool. All right, Ray.
25: You little son of a bitch.
3: Doing,
25: are you a simulation? Huh? Are you a simulation?
3: No.
25: You little son of a bitch.
3: I'm
25: sorry, Morty. You're a good kid, Morty.
3: Jeez.
25: You're a good kid.
3: Oh, my God. What the hell? What a life.
26: Elon Musk thinks it's almost certain that we are living in a computer simulation.
27: There's a 1 in billions chance that this is based reality.
26: He says that humans are basically some advanced version of The Sims. Yes, that idea sounds pretty absurd. But we shouldn't just write it off. People used to think the solar system worked like this. But almost 2,000 years before Galileo proved it didn't, Aristarchos of Samos posited the exact same crazy idea. Reality is probably not as it seems. Musk is echoing a paper on this theory by philosopher Nick Bostrom. His argument goes like this.
27: Called 40 years ago, we had Pong, like two rectangles and a dot.
26: 30 years after Pong, we got The Sims.
27: Now, 40 years later, we have photorealistic 3D simulations with millions of people playing simultaneously, and it's getting better every year.
26: So let's go about 10,000 years into the future. It's possible that when we get there, civilization will be entirely gone because there is a ceiling to our advancement. Maybe it's because of global warming or self-replicating robots.
27: If civilization stops advancing, then that may be due to some calamitous event that erases civilization.
26: But another possibility is that if we keep advancing and assuming everything in the physical world can be simulated, eventually we'll simulate ourselves. Every synapse in the entire human brain for everyone on Earth. Getting enough computing power to run billions of ancestor simulations could be a problem, but Bostrom thinks we'd send tiny self-replicating robots to other planets, which would turn the planet into a huge computer, and some of the simulations would start making their own simulations. In this scenario, there are billions of universes that are indistinguishable from our own. That means that chances are, we are in one of the simulated universes. And given the other possibility, which is that human civilization has an inevitable ceiling, Elon Musk thinks we better hope that we're in a simulation.
27: Either we're going to create simulations that are indistinguishable from reality, or civilization will cease to exist. Those are the two options.
26: There is one other possibility. Maybe future humans just don't want to run ancestor simulations. Maybe they think it's unethical, because there is a tremendous amount of suffering in the world, and that suffering would still feel real to simulated humans. Or maybe they have other priorities. So to recap, there are three possibilities. One, humans go extinct before we're able to run a simulation this big. Two, humans don't run simulations because it's wrong or boring. Number three, we are living in a simulation. Elon Musk thinks that there's only a tiny chance we are in scenario one or two. The philosopher Nick Bostrom thinks it's more like a 20% chance that we're in a simulation. But if you're not into futuristic predictions, Bostrom thinks this argument provides other rewards. He says, it suggests naturalistic analogies to certain traditional religious conceptions. In other words, if we're living in a simulation, there is a higher level being, but it's some version of us. This leads to a rabbit hole of conversations, which is why Elon Musk has rules about when he can talk about this.
27: It got to the point where basically every conversation was the AI slash simulation conversation. And my brother and I finally agreed that we would ban such conversations if we were ever in a hot tub. Like,
0: and we're back finally. So, Midas actually shot me this CIA document, or he brought to the show when we did the time travel episode with Nick Durrett, a CIA declassified document. It's a long PDF that shows, it's about time travel, remote viewing, like the past or the future with the brain, but it posits and it's got a bunch of diagrams and graphs of how the brain works and how the universe is shaped, and that it's essentially a hologram projected by our brains. Conscious energy grid. I don't know if you've ever taken a little bit too many hallucinogens, but the people around you and the setting around you can seem like it's all just happening inside your mind, and you're like, have this feeling that everything is kind of projected out of your brain.
3: Well, and the physical side of it too, isn't it? You end up ingesting more light to some capacity, like the light's more vibrant, it's more potent. You're seeing maybe like finer bits of the light spectrum almost.
0: Yeah, and like the longer you look at something, molecules break down geometrically and things get more and more intricate the longer you look at one spot sometimes. I don't know. What do you think? I've never really bought into the simulation theory necessarily, but I've had the ones and zeros thing happen independently and then found out that it happened to other people. It does feel like things are projected, but that doesn't mean that out of your brain, but that doesn't mean that, you know, that doesn't mean that everyone in the chat and the two of you are just hallucinations on my end. I don't think.
3: It's certainly interesting. I mean, look at the Fool and the Magician card. That's 0 and 1.
0: Yeah.
1: I always think that that's an angle of the numerology as well, that these numbers that we always talk about, 33,

0: is...
1: It's pushed by too many people I don't trust is one thing.
0: There's that angle, of course. You're always going to have these people that you don't like that will take up the cause. But there's like a nihilist element to it that's distasteful to me. Mm-hmm. Where if everything's a simulation, then nothing matters is the sort of implication. And if
1: well, it depends if it's like a test simulation. It's like if it's a test that has consequences after the simulation or what. You know, there's a lot of it doesn't necessarily right.
0: What's the
1: mean
0: purpose
1: that
0: of the
1: matters?
0: Simulation? There's all kinds of other questions that come from the simulation theory. Why is there a simulation? What is the purpose of the simulation?
2: To feed the demiurge. It's got a feast.
1: Yeah,
0: and you look at the Matrix.
1: That's the Gnostic idea.
0: Like that, the idea of all of us being batteries in a little pod, fueling something that we don't understand, that, you know, there could be that sort of action going on. You never know.
1: Yeah, and the first time Alex Jones went on Rogan, he smoked some weed, and he went on this crazy rant about how humans are a hive organism. Like, the collective unconscious is one soul, essentially, and humans are like a hive organism that always lives, and there's trillions of worlds that humans have lived on throughout space and time, and we're like a hive organism where we die, like, in the span of time, just we're here for a second, and we, like, live close to suns, which are like Stargate jump gates off to different planes of reality. He went on some, like, crazy 10-minute rant involving all that, but, like, they have a diagram here I'm looking at in the CI thing. It's like a flowing figure eight, and it's direction of time, space evolving, going in universally, going into a black hole and out of a white hole where the nucleus is, and the hologram exists within the center of that point of where time flow and space turns. So I guess time is flowing backwards and forwards according to this chart, which would make sense if you've ever had like a significant moment in your life, like a life-changing event. Whether it was good or bad, like traumatic or really good, it kind of ripples backwards in time, and you have like a feeling maybe the day before or right before it happens.
0: Mm-hmm. Sure. Totally happens, you know, or when something is happening, you know, the feeling of deja vu and the real feeling of deja vu, the feeling of like, oh yeah, this is happening exactly how I dreamed it or whatever. My subconscious is projecting it to me. In the idea of simulation theory, or the idea of a lot of different theories, time is merely a tool used to spoon feed existence to human beings one little bit at a time, because to the cosmic entities that we discuss, you know, that everything's already happened to them, and it's just a matter of having us go through the motions. I love the Andy Weir. I'm not sure if you're familiar with the Andy Weir short story where the egg, where every human being of all time is the same soul that is reliving a life again and again and again, and in so doing, it's maturing, and the universe is sort of like a fetus.
1: And yeah, I love it.
0: As time progresses on, all of the souls of the world eventually develop a maturity that leads them to become what you would call a star child, you know, the next step in the evolution. And I've always liked that theory. That's always been a fun theory to me. That we're all kind of
1: yeah, really like
0: person.
1: The Earth is an egg yolk theory. And if it is a simulation, that would make sense, because if you fail the test, you go down a level, or you stay here in this
0: you do
1: level
0: it again.
1: Until you go up. Yeah, do it again.
0: You know, play again. You know, life is a sort of a play again type of situation. You fucked up. Want to try again? Yeah, it would make sense from a sort of philosophical standpoint.
1: Yeah, I like all these ideas.
2: Do you guys think there's any credence to the whole "don't go to the light at the end of the tunnel"? That's just part of the Saturn Moon Matrix, and it's recycling you again. Kind of like y'all were saying, keeping that soul. Like, is it directly to the moon? Or not moon. I guess it's just any light at the end of the tunnel.
0: I heard a ridiculously awesome story from a guy. He was

0: he died and he'd come back to life. He was a big guy. He told me this story, and it wasn't your typical going to the light story. To him, he blew up into countless particles and scattered across the eons. And he felt a warm glow, and something came up to him and went, it's not your time yet. And all of the particles that he had divided into, they all collected themselves and pulled back together into, I guess, a soul. And he was saved, and he came back up on the hospital bed and is alive today. And we still chat. But that's, to me, that's my favorite, personal. Like, I didn't just like read that on the internet. A guy told me that, a buddy of mine. And I think that there's just a lot of weight to a story like that. There's a lot of things you got to dissect with a story like that,
1: I've had like similar, pretty similar things. And that's like a common thing. It's like you just become, you spread out and just become everything and know everything, and then you're back. I don't, I've had like one near death experience and one like super intense trip, and both had the same feel to them.
2: I was just gonna. That was part of the conversation we were having on the show that I did earlier today, when a friend of mine committed suicide the night before I got the message. I got hit with this like super hardcore head rush, and it almost knocked me down in the kitchen. And then I started seeing all this weird shit, like this big shadow rushing by, and it like blocked out part of the whole fucking doorway. And then for the next like 2 hours or so, just laid in the bed, sinking into it and floating out of it and tasting all this copper and shit. And then turn around, and the next day that get a text message that my buddy had died.
1: Yeah, I'm sorry, man. I believe in all that, though. I think there's definitely something to all that,
0: for sure. Yeah.
1: So yeah, this is Newsweek. Government physicists think we may be living in a 2D hologram, which to me doesn't make a lot of sense, because it seems pretty 3D to me. But let's see. Like characters in a TV show who don't know that their 3D-esque world only exists on a 2D screen, it's possible that our perceptions of three-dimensional space is merely an illusion, scientists say. And this is like a bunch of government-funded study malarkey. But hypothetically, let's just assume that this is like a holographic simulation, whether it's metaphysical, physically scientific on a computer. I tend to think it's more like extra-dimensional metaphysical. But let's just say that that exists for the sake of argument, that that's where we're at. It would stand to reason that the elite of the world, the people that have all the knowledge that's passed down in secret societies and occult shit, or just like super scientific shit we don't get to know about, or both, they know this. And if it is a hologram or simulation, and they have way more knowledge than they let on, they could manipulate it. So they wouldn't even have to necessarily project holograms. They could just hack reality in a sense and create an invasion of real. Does that make sense?
0: Yeah, and operate side by side people who don't do that and be undetected.
1: Yeah. I don't know if that's making any sense, but
0: you've seen They Live, right? Everyone's seen They Live.
1: Oh yeah. It's one of the best documentaries of all time.
0: It's a great documentary, one of the best pieces of nonfiction you'll find in film.
1: Exactly.
0: And it's like that. It's like, it reminds me of that. Like there's a whole thing that exists right next to us that we can't see. It's really not that difficult to conceive that our senses are limited in the sense that we can't see, infrared light, or we can't smell carbon monoxide, or we can't, we can't perceive certain things that other animals can perceive. And, there's shit that exists. It's all around us. Radiation. It's things that we can't see. And it's not hard to believe that there's other things, all kinds of stuff we can't see, in my opinion.
1: Yeah, and sometimes, like Boober was just talking about, there's something that is that you sometimes you can see it or detect it in one way or another. I was just talking to a buddy that lives next door. We're coworkers, and he's convinced that there's a ghost in his bathroom, and him and his girlfriend have seen it. And it just mostly hangs out in the bathroom, but it's just like a solid black figure that like will be looming in the doorway. It's been there as long as he's lived in the house. And without bringing it up to people, because he's kind of weirded out by it, people that have been tripping like on mushrooms over there have seen it and be like, there's something in your bathroom.
0: Yeah, I totally believe that there are spooky spots in the world that you don't want to get involved with.
1: So all of that in mind, when you get into territory like this, it's hard to really make a coherent argument and prove anything. But Boober, you remember the Alex Jones clips we played in maybe part one or two, where he was like, he's like, the Pentagon declassified a while back that they could project he was talking with David Icke, I think. He's like, they can project a 3,000-foot-tall Easter bunny in the sky.
2: Right. Yeah. They were trying to do the second coming of Christ in Rio, I believe.
1: Yeah. And then there's all these stories about a giant pyramid appearing over the Pentagon that a lot of people have supposed photos of. They look decent. I don't know.
0: That'd be cool.
1: But
0: I'd be all about this if someone did this like as a concert thing, you know, giant holographic pyramid in the sky.
1: Who was it? They had a virtual concert on Fortnite.
2: Monty telling me the rapper. Yeah,
1: it's a rapper, and it's like a skyscraper sized rap concert with everybody running around with their Fortnite characters, and he's doing like a live hologram projection show. He's like tall. But Wired article. I thought it was interesting when you brought the Wired article because I had one too. I was like, I wonder if it's the same one, but it's not. This is a military one step closer to battlefield holograms.
2: Okay.
1: This is from 2010, I think, yeah. So yeah, it's one of those grandiose ideas that gets bandied about by Pentagon scientists and pops up in the press every 3 years. The Face of Allah weapon would beam a massive lifelike hologram over a battlefield, projecting the image of some deity to incite fear or submissiveness in soldiers on the battlefield. Let's see.
2: I do remember this one, actually. I totally forgot all about it.
1: according to... Oh, freaking ads, dude. Wired, get your shit together. I need ad blocker on here. Okay, so we last checked in on holographic weapons research 2 years ago when the University of New Hampshire was working on some Pentagon-funded projects. The New York Times called them actual moving holograms. They're filmed in one spot and then projected and viewed on another spot. They liken the holograms to the tiny image of Princess Leia, the R2-D2 show Luke Skywalker. Oh my God, you can't get away from that comparison. So they end up going into detail on the cost and like the practicality of something like this. But somewhere in this article, they talk about how high it would be, and it mentions 3,000 feet. So I'm assuming this is where Alex Jones got his
2: the bunny rabbit.
1: Yeah, they could project me. They could project Superman or the Easter Bunny, 3,000 feet tall. So, I don't know this.
2: Well, okay. So,
0: could I get a 3,000-foot tall Alex Jones? Okay, put a pin in that, and please continue.
2: It's not the hero we deserve, but the hero we need.
1: I got just on the holograms before we get out of here. I got two clips from dumb YouTubers. They kind of contradict each other. So let me know what you.
3: What if I wasn't here, but instead I was there, floating right in front of you? Yeah. Holographics, bro. They're coming. Greetings, programs. Trace here for DNews. Yes, greetings. I am really here. I am not a hologram yet. There may soon be a day where I'll just pop into your living room, into the palm of your hand, or I'll walk alongside you down the street. The idea behind holographic technology has been around since the late 1940s, when British scientist Denis Gabor coined the word hologram from the Greek words meaning whole message. But those are a little different. We've got these laser-based holograms on everything from novelty toys to credit cards and money. Since the post-war years, holograms have jumped out of that little two-dimensional window into three-dimensional space. The most famous one recently was probably from last year's Coachella, where a hollow Tupac made an appearance. But the most widespread recognition of holographic technology is on Star Trek with the holodeck, a place where anyone can put themselves anywhere thanks to 3D touchable holograms. We are not quite there yet, though people in the business of holograms do think we'll see a holodeck someday. But so far, all holographic technology is really just visual trickery. The Coachella Tupac wasn't floating in 3D space, but projected onto an angled, see-through Mylar screen, a technique that's been used since the Victorian times with mirrors and glass.
1: That goes, kind of touches on what you were doing. I had a whole clip on the Victorian era, like, hologram technology, but he states there that you, like, none of the holograms that exist you can touch or feel, which this next clip just totally contradicts, and it's not quite the same without the visual aspect, but this is pretty interesting how this works.
4: We may be closer than ever to recreating some of the most iconic tech in sci-fi history.
5: Help me, Obi-Wan Kenobi.
1: There it is.
0: Oh my god.
4: We've seen hologram technology move leaps and bounds over the last few years. Maybe you caught Jesse's look at 3D volumetric displays a few weeks ago. Now, researchers from the Interact Lab at the University of Sussex have created three-dimensional holograms you can hear and even feel. They call their device the acoustic trap display. Essentially, it's using sound to manipulate a tiny particle that traces out these images. Here's how it works. The display is made up of an array of small ultrasound speakers that produce sound waves, LED lighting, and a 2-millimeter bead. The sound waves keep the bead suspended in midair, and they can manipulate the bead's position. The bead moves around the display too fast for our eyes to see, so what we see is a 3D image. And remember, this is genuinely a three-dimensional image. It doesn't just appear to have depth. That means it can be viewed from any angle.
1: So this is like, if you look at it, it's like an extreme, you know, on steroids version of when you have a sparkler and you flirt around, you draw stuff in the air with your, by waving around your hand.
6: Right.
1: Does that make
6: right.
1: sense?
0: With a long exposure camera you're talking about, you take a sparkler and you carve something out. Is that what you're talking about?
1: Or just like in, I mean, it doesn't stay in the air very long, or it doesn't stay in your eye sight very long, but you can just, you know, spin it in a circle and you see a circle.
0: So they take a bead and they shake it so fast in the image of something that it looks like that thing. So like could they make like a helmet, a knight's helmet the size of my fist? Could they make it look like that with this one bead?
1: The video they showed was a butterfly, the single bead getting vibrated around by sound fast enough that it formed a butterfly that moved and flapped its wings, where you could even touch it and feel the wind coming off the butterfly wings. So what I'm thinking is if UFOs are a government technology and they can actually move the way these Tic Tac videos show, then they could theoretically do the same thing with like a spacecraft flying around at that speed to create a hologram the same way they're doing a bead, just by moving it fast enough, faster than the human eye, so the whole thing just forms an image like that, and that would be a physical object. So you could touch it, feel it, see it, hear it.
2: I just want to throw in here real quick, because this just sounds like an incantation. It just sounds like manipulation of audio to summon the visage or something, sure, right? Or the idea. Mm-hmm. At every point in one of these clips, it always comes back to these ghosts, these demons, these fucking aliens.
7: Aliens!
1: Sorry.
2: Yeah, and then, you know, not to mention you got fucking Alex Jones making that white rabbit reference right there. It would have been a little sweeter if he had said 33,000 feet, but that's besides the point. he's talking about summoning the stuff that, you know, whatever you want to fucking summon, which is what it sounds like they're doing with those beads that you're talking about. Using audio to summon especially butterflies. I mean, I don't know if there's any other sort of MK Ultra-y sort of shit in that video or not, but.
0: Well, is this the first step to remaking the pyramids? Like, this is the first step to learning how to use sound to construct things, to shape stone, you know? The sound technology is very important technology. In conspiracy circles, of course.
1: Yeah, like Atlantis and the pyramids and all that. Yeah, I'm into that shit.
0: And, well, and even shit we got, like Machu Picchu and certain parts of, well, of course, the pyramids of Giza. In certain parts of Peru, certain parts of Mexico, that have like these walls that are just, you know, immaculate. You've got these huge multi-ton stones that fit perfectly together in a way that we have no idea how the ancient people did it, you know. And then everything since then is rough stone, and you got mortar, and, you know, things get a little rougher after a certain period of time. But the original stuff, the old stuff that stood thousands and thousands and thousands of years, we don't know how they did that. And sound is always been the classic conspiracy theory about how, like, these giant stones, like, you know, even the pyramids themselves, how they were transported 500 miles and all that shit. That's from a simpler time, though. A simpler time, yeah. And, you know, we live in interesting times.
1: Man, I love all the... Well, who knows what it was like back then? Because anything but stone is going to be totally disintegrated. Skyscrapers won't last that many thousands of years. I'm into like Randall Carlson and Graham Hancock and all those guys that lay out a really good argument that the Sphinx and the pyramids and a lot of other structures are way older than archaeologists would like to admit.
0: They at least prove that they all correlate to one another. And that they're made with a certain part of it has a certain construction that's unbelievable. Just points it out, you know. There's a lot of stuff that you can do, and there's some stuff that you just can't do. It's something we just can't even explain how they did it. And usually there's small walls that aren't taller than, you know, 10 feet that exist. They're just so locked into the earth. I think Easter Island has a few as well.
1: That's where Squidward lives, right?
0: Under it, yeah. Yeah, you know, pineapple.
1: He lives in the Easter Island.
0: He lives in the head.
1: Yeah, one of the sunken heads.
0: That thing's not cheap. Squidward has a hell of a mortgage, man.
1: That head's like the size of a pineapple, though. Unless the pineapple's really big.
0: It's like pineapple. A tourist one. Yeah, it was a huge pineapple. Yeah, the pineapple's massive.
1: The last dumb theory I had was if some of the flat earthers, because none of them really agree on this, but if the section of the flat earthers that think the earth is covered by a dome, then going back to like the Victorian era, what were those called again, Boober? Pepper's Ghost. Yeah, then if there is an actual dome, like Simpson style, over the earth, then projecting holograms would be super easy. You have that dome there.
0: Absolutely.
2: Yeah, it's a surface of some capacity, yeah. Whether it's like physical or, I don't know, maybe more energetic.
0: It could be a series of mirrors, microscopic or maybe not even microscopic mirrors. It's just set in a certain pattern, and it could all reflect light all at once. If you could figure that logistic out, but.
1: So if space is fake and all the stars and moon and sun are just projections, that's how it worked. They just spray that shit up on the dome with lasers.
0: The hardest evidence we have that we've been to the moon is those reflectors. They got those reflectors on the moon. If you point a laser at the reflector, the laser points back.
1: Right, but you can put that up there with a drone easily.
0: You could. But it would still prove that we've at least been there with a machine or otherwise.
1: Yeah. Well, that's probably real. unless they just unless they just projected a reflector onto the dome.
0: They just coated it in. You know, it could be that easy, people. It's really not that far-fetched.
1: Oh, that's all I got. I don't know if you guys got anything else.
2: No, I got a couple of Crow 77 clips to maybe play us out if you're looking for something to use to wrap up. But
1: sounds good to me, man.
2: No, I think we cast a pretty wide net tonight. Definitely, it's all fucking esoteric and illusions and mirrors and just it was fun. I'm glad we were able to finally revisit this and cap it off.
1: Yeah, I feel like we turned the corner. We can pat ourselves on the back for finally doing part three, and I really think we've exhausted all avenues of Blue Beam, and now we can move on to something else like Red Beam.
2: green beans.
0: We need to move on to green beans.
1: Do a three-part show just strictly on green beans.
2: Get Abel Kirby in on that shit.
1: Yeah, I need to talk to him again. But hit me with what you got and we'll get the hay out of here, man.
2: Right on.
6: So I'm filming one night looking for objects. I pan my camera down and the wave starts, this hologram wave. I don't notice it. And then it catches up to the camera and I do notice it. I glance at the moon, but when you're staring at things, you know, you don't know whether it's your eyes or what. And then I notice a second wave coming. And at this point, I'm thinking it's my camera. I look up at the moon again and, you know, I just don't know what to think. I save the clip out. I don't delete it. I almost did. And I look at it for quite some time, weeks maybe. Looking it over and over, and I'm realizing that, you know, this is not the way a digital camera malfunctions. This is an organic line, no pixelation, no shredding of the signal. And it finally dawns on me that the pan of the camera proves it. When I pan down, and I usually don't shoot this way, I usually stay centered, almost always stay centered, trying to increase my odds of catching something unusual. But when I pan down, the wave starts, and I pan in front of the wave, which catches up to the camera, and that is the proof in the pudding. You'll notice a couple things. The wave looks like it bulges in the center as if it's going down. If you stop the frame and measure it, you'll see that the sides are lower than the center. So there's kind of a bulge, and it's also tilted a little bit, and it mirrors the tilt of the poles of the moon. I haven't measured it exactly, but visually you can tell. I would urge people to go look at Jive Bop and GridKeeper. GridKeeper catches structures. And Jive Bop has done some incredible work with incredible setup. And he claims you can see through the floor of the mare or the mare, the seas on the moon. And you can see structure and stuff under there.
1: Damn.
2: This universe is a wild and crazy place. Full of Agreed. Wild and crazy shit.
1: And we are
2: shit.
1: Three wild and crazy guys. man, who's that guy? Again, I'm going to have to look
0: Martin.
1: At this.
0: Yeah, three. Three
1: the guy, the video.
2: Oh,
1: not it's, the wild and crazy guys.
0: Yeah, I was kidding.
2: Sorry, I was zoning out. Yes.
1: I was like, is this thing on?
2: I'm hitting walls hard here.
0: Word up.
2: Yeah, I think it's time to call it.
8: I was eating jalapenos during the break.
0: Yeah, two shows in one day, three shows in 2 days.
2: Oh, yeah. And I'll be hitting you up as soon as we get out of here, actually. I'll send it over your way for Monday's topic.
0: Right on.
2: Have we actually closed the show out?
1: We probably should. This has been Abs and a Six-Pack with Booberry and Lavish. Of behind the schemes.
2: Don't do it. It's okay.
7: Look at that.
1: I was just trying to do a Darren O'Neill.
0: Rip it.
2: Squeams. Behind the schemes.
1: Behind on Moan days.
2: On Moan days.
1: And
0: Mondays at 7:30 Central.
1: 10:30.
2: No, wait. That's Hawk Story. That's
1: 10:30 Eastern.
2: 9:30 Central.
0: 9:30 Central.
1: So you can tune into that on Monday.
9: It's going down, ladies and gentlemen. Whoa.
1: Woo. And yeah, thanks again, guys. This was, I feel like we have beaten this horse to death in a good way. And yeah, part three, Blue Beam in the books. Thanks again. This has been Abs in a Six Pack.
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12: You kind of become a little bit like the conspiracy guy. But it seems like people just want to kind of attack you about it, you know?
13: They want to attack me for not trusting criminals. Can you believe that?
12: Yeah. Right. Yeah. Well, they don't want to think with you sometimes.
13: People attack me because I don't trust criminals.
12: Yeah.
13: That's why they attack me. I don't trust any information coming from a goddamn criminal.
12: Yeah.
13: And if you look at, everybody will agree that the government is corrupt.
12: Yes.
13: Everybody, 100% of everybody will agree that the government is corrupt.
12: Yes.
13: And they're involved in criminal activities, right? Yet, like, you know, and the government's definitely involved in, like, people have died because of the corruption in government, right? Everybody agrees.
14: I mean, there's
13: that,
14: so
13: right?
14: much proof, like, yeah. Bay of Pigs,
13: everything.
14: Gulf of
13: There's so much proof.
14: Yeah. It's interesting you say that, too, because, I mean, at the beginning of the year, the White House was releasing that alien footage. Remember, we even played.
13: They're pushing it. They'll put it on CNN. They're pushing it. They're pushing all that. They're pushing.
14: So do you think that's the start of it?
13: I used to be a super fan of aliens in space. I threw all the DVDs away, but I had stacks and stacks. Me and Joe, we'd watch space documentaries all the fucking time, over and over and over. BBC, space, over and over. All the space documentaries you could find, I would fucking videotape that shit. I was a space junkie. And every now and then, I wonder, it is kind of weird that 100% of these space documentaries are all CGI cartoons. None of it's footage from actual like satellites or anything like that. I thought that was kind of weird, but I'm like, oh, they got it all figured out. And then I continue to watch it. People are hypnotized. That's what's going on. There's mass hypnosis going on.
12: Oh, I'm
13: mass,
12: a victim of a lot. I can feel it. I can feel myself starting to escape from it sometimes.
13: Yeah, yeah.
12: But why are we allowed to, as humans, as thinkers, in whatever world this is, in whatever we're living in, why does, say it's controlled by something, why does that thing allow us to start to question?
13: They're not allowing us to question. We're waking up on our own, and they're doing everything to stomp it out. Like flat Earth, you go flat Earth, you go to YouTube, mm-hmm. you're going to get nothing but debunker videos. Like,
12: right.
13: Why are they making videos debunking flat Earth if it's so stupid?
14: Right.
13: Why are there people making videos and spending a lot of time, full-time jobs, debunking what we live on?
12: Yeah.
13: Why are they doing that? How does flat Earth have such legs? How does it have legs? It's so dumb.
12: Right.
13: How is it just keeps growing and growing. People are waking the fuck up.
12: And what are they scared of, that we're going to break
13: you
12: through?
13: The Jesuit goal is a one world order,
12: mm-hmm.
13: one world goal. All the secret societies, Skull and Bones, there's a bunch of them. Freemasons, there's a bunch of secret societies that all work together. They want one world government. And the way it's going to happen is from a fake alien invasion.
12: Mm-hmm.
13: They're already preparing for it. They're doing it right now. It's Project Bluebeam. That's what they're doing. So I used to be really into aliens, big time. Then I realized, oh shit, they're tricking everybody. They're making it. So the alien community, they're going, look, there's all these government programs, Project Blue Book. They got all these documents where they're investigating UFOs. The government really knows. That shit is all done on purpose. So it looks like the government's hiding it.
12: Mm.
13: It looks like it is. So it makes you believe it. But meanwhile, they're not hiding it. They created it.
12: They created
13: Roswell. All that shit's fake. That's all fake. I used to believe that. I used to believe all that shit. Crash UFOs and all that shit. That shit ain't real. They want you to believe that the government is trying to hide it. It's brilliant.
12: Yes.
13: So now I look at that. Now I look at all the UFO sightings, is like, that's government shit.
12: Right.
13: They're making
12: it. Yeah, they know that we're looking for it, so now they're putting it out there so that they can control it.
13: So once the fake alien invasion happens, everybody buys it hook, line, and sinker. We go one world government. And you can't, they go, why are they lying to us about space? You can't have a fake alien invasion without space.
12: Yeah.
13: But
12: I don't think we got to stay out of space, man.
13: It all depends on, man. The space.
12: Yeah, we could go really.
13: Yeah, we can go real deep on space. But
12: do you think that there are aliens?
13: Man, I think, again, this is a long story. If you hashtag, go hashtag Project Bluebeam. Mm-hmm. Project Bluebeam is, you know, if you study history and politics, especially in this country, you know that the New World Order is real. I mean, mm-hmm. George Singer talked about it all the time. You could, he's like, now it's time for a new world order. It's like a new world order this, a new world order that.
15: Out of these troubled times, our fifth objective, a new world order can emerge, a new era.
16: We have before us the opportunity to forge for ourselves and for future generations a new world order.
15: What is at stake is more than one small country. It is a big idea, a new world order.
13: And it's all about fucking one government. So if we're going to go with one government, right. we got to give up our Bill of Rights.
12: Right.
13: Every country. We got to give that shit. That's what they want. They want to kill, man, because those the Constitution's huge.
12: Yeah.
13: The Constitution, it gives us power. Well, so they want, so if the goal is a one world government, mm-hmm. Ronald Reagan has said it at least 8 times while George Singer, now he's vice president. Now we have Ronald Reagan as the president. Mm-hmm. And all of a sudden he keeps talking about how, in front of the UN, Ronald Reagan, you could even find the Ronald Reagan Aliens United Nations speech. He talks and he says this over and over. He says, wouldn't all the differences in the world vanish if there was some sort of alien extraterrestrial mm-hmm. threat and we would all come together? Yes.
17: I couldn't help but say to him, just think how easy his task and mine might be in these meetings that we held, if suddenly there was a threat to this world from some other species, from another planet, outside in the universe. We'd forget all the little local differences that we have between our countries, and we would find out once and for all that we really are all human beings here on this earth together. Well, I don't suppose we can wait for some alien race to come down and threaten us. Perhaps we need some outside universal threat to make us recognize this common bond. I occasionally think how quickly our differences worldwide would vanish if we were facing an alien threat from outside this world.
13: That's what they want. That would be the quickest way.
12: Right, to bring that threat and make us think that.
13: Yeah, and make us think that there's, oh shit, they're attacking us.
12: Wouldn't that be great, you think? Because then we'd all band together. If it were real.
13: A constitution would go down the toilet. But we would have no rights if we had a one world government. We would be in a police state. That's what's going on. Total control.
12: But then the bigger question is, then why does somebody want to do that? But how about this? If an alien showed up, could you beat an alien in fighting? Could you? If you got into it with an alien.
13: Sub only, yes.
12: Submission only.
13: Yeah.
12: That'd be fucking awesome, dude. I could see you submit an alien,
13: it's
12: bro.
13: It's a long story. And there's a guy, a whistleblower. He used to be in U.S. Naval Intelligence. Mm-hmm. His name is William Cooper. He wrote a book called Behold the Pale Horse. Mm. It came out like in 1991. And this guy had access to all these documents because his job was to prepare these meetings for high-level military officers, and he decided to whistleblow, and they killed him. They killed him. But before they killed him, he had like this low-level pirate radio thing where he's dropping all this info.
18: I wanted to know just how true all of this was, and I began a program of research to find out if extraterrestrials were real. The first thing I did was collect every bit of documentation that I could find, both from the Freedom of Information Act, from the research of others, from books that had been printed on the subject of UFOs, and of course through my network of friends in the intelligence community. What I discovered was amazing. What I discovered, ladies and gentlemen, is that there has been a plan in existence since about 1917, and probably before that, to create an artificial extraterrestrial threat to this earth in order to create a one world totalitarian socialist government.
13: Mm-hmm. And I used to be really, really into UFOs. I got a UFO. I got an alien tattooed on my arm. So I thought aliens used to be a conspiracy theory. Yeah. We thought, look, there's all this evidence that the government's trying to cover up aliens.
12: Right, but we don't even have that anymore.
13: No, I know, but it's different now because, and then I would listen, people say, you got to listen to William Cooper, man. He wrote that book, Behold the Pale Horse. And I looked into him a little bit, and he was saying that the UFOs aren't real. It's really just government craft, and the government's fucking with us. So I never really gave him a chance. Mm-hmm. And then 10 years later, I figured it out on my own. I'm like, wait a minute. Let me go back to William Cooper. And he's saying he used to be all full-blown into UFOs, too. Mm-hmm. He thought it was real because he saw all the documents. He goes, and the cover-ups and the projects and where, like, you know, government agencies investigating UFOs. He came to the conclusion that that was all – that was the hoax was – Let's pretend that we're covering up UFOs so that people will believe in it.
12: I see.
13: And then they started pushing. That's when
12: long term reverse psychology.
13: That, you know, when you study Jesuits and you study the secret societies, all their plans are long term. They're all long term plans, and they go from generation to generation.
12: Any good business owner, any good business runner, you're thinking two or three things ahead. You start to think, okay, yeah, I can hire this person or let this person go today or do this or that. But how? I'm thinking two or three moves ahead now.
19: And as for the aliens, it's similar to what I was saying about the getting a whistleblower to give you the information so that you'll believe the propaganda more. They have a supposed flying saucer crash, and then they bring out the first newsreel that says that it was people saw the flying saucer crash and alien bodies recovered. Whoa! Then the next day they cover it up and they say it was a weather balloon. Sorry about that, we misreported. And so the thesis, antithesis, and then synthesis result, the Hegelian dialectic.
20: Right.
19: They've given you both sides here. The synthesis result they want is that you actually believe that there were aliens, even though now you have no evidence of it whatsoever. And they've even come out and come against it, but first they came out for it. And then after that, then they bring out more whistleblowers, more hearsay, no physical evidence, but more people with supposed inside information to tell you that, yeah, it was true. Meanwhile, the official channels continue denying it, and that gives this mystery that Adam Weishaupt talked about. When you want to inculcate someone into a new worldview, you have to shroud it in mystery so that they always want a little bit more. And that's what they've done with aliens. They've turned it into this insatiable mystery and giving us little bite-sized pieces from their supposed insiders, all the while the official establishment denying it, so that we think that it's this counterculture truth that's seeping through the cracks, and we want to be part of knowing about it. And so that's what aliens have been for the past 100 years almost. And that what they want to do is to use that as their reason for the New World Order, as they've been talking about, like in the Independence Day movie. And now, what is it, 20 years later now? The new one, right? Because they want to make sure that this idea stays in your mind. The idea that if there's an off-world threat, what needs to happen is all the governments, all the militaries of the world need to come together in a new world order to face this threat. They want that idea fresh in your mind.
13: I turned down, I've been approached three different production companies want me to be a host for some conspiracy theory show. I'm like, fuck that. I don't want to be no conspiracy theory host.
12: Because you think something could be – but do you think like – because I'm thinking if I'm running around and that's part of, you know, the vibe that I'm carrying with me, then somebody who has a bigger ability to me and more control would shut me down like a roach.
13: Maybe. That could happen. That could happen, but I'm already shutting myself down.
12: Right.
13: I'm not doing conspiracy theory shows. I'm only talking about conspiracy theories on podcasts where the host wants to talk about it. You know,
12: it's fascinating.
13: Yeah. You know, it really just comes down to, I don't trust criminals. I don't trust them. So when people are fucking making fun of me and calling me an idiot for not trusting, I don't trust any science that I can't verify for myself.
12: Yeah. I find right now is a great time where a lot of people are asking themselves, you know, they're asking themselves, they don't trust, man, I grew up just trusting everything. And now I'm realizing, I can't just trust everything because the people that are running things are people. And just like me, they are compromisable. They could be,
13: Corruptible?
12: They're corruptible, yes. We're fucking broken people. We're made, we no one has ever been fucking perfect. And 9 out of 10 times when you get to levels of power, your ego is so infected that there's nothing that you're, all you're going to do is fuck up. You're going to be so caught up in yourself. I just think that it's definitely a time where, yeah, it's like we can't trust what's happening. You know, we can't.
13: We just gotta get to the point where we can do our own research and we legitimately question everything.
12: Right.
13: For real. Don't just say it. Actually question everything, right, and be suspicious about what you're seeing,
12: yeah,
13: on TV. Be suspicious. Don't say things that their defense attorney would say.
12: Yeah.
13: Say things that the prosecuting attorney would say, and the government is on trial. The media is on trial.
20: Congratulations. I just want to say, I came in to say congrats on doing 100 shows. You can stop now.

0: Hey, everybody. Thanks for tuning in for the 100th episode. I got a few things to say before I play you some snippets of the full 15-hour stream that we did. One, I missed a couple emails as it came through. So I missed, Lavish told me live on the show he donated. So thanks to Lavish for the $42.42. We had Servo also send in a donation. So thanks for that. And I had a couple other donations that I haven't been able to decipher who were the originators were. So email me with the amount you donated, and I will credit you if you would like later on. I'm just not sure who you were. But coming up on the show, we've got... Yeah, we went 15 hours, so I'm only picking out some snippets. I know there's a ton of gold in there that I missed. But rest assured, later on, I will post the full whole day stream in chunks. But for right now, here, enjoy what we have so far. I know, starting off, we got Goof serenading with some live performance songs. They were fantastic. After that, we got Darren for a little bit. I don't know what I'm going to clip yet. I know we got a little bit of Darren, a little bit of Larry and Dean. We got Brendan Walsh, one of my favorite comics. And to some more stuff in there, Lil Nick the Rat, whatever, Tom Starkweather, blah, blah, blah. We got finishing off, obviously, John C. Dvorak showed up, and the 100 Thrust to top it all off. Now, there's a ton of stuff in that 15 hours that I obviously skimmed over some gold, but when you're panning for gold, you don't spend all day doing it. You just shove your thing in there and hope some comes out. So that's what I did, because quite frankly, I would have been going through this for another 2 weeks if I actually wanted to pick out all the parts that I could remember that I wanted to pick out. So, but rest assured, I'll post the whole thing. In the meantime, enjoy what fragments I did pick out. And just to denote, anytime there's an edit in between segments of the whole live stream for our 100th episode, you listen to this. We got the radio tuning dial. When you hear that type of a radio tuning dial, you know it's like a different segment. But if you enjoy what you hear on this episode, be sure to check out the coming full day's stream of our 100th live episode and enjoy what you... If you enjoyed this, just I think you'll enjoy listening to the whole thing. But God bless you if you make it through the whole thing, because there were some rough patches, but there's going to be a lot of gold in there that you ain't going to hear on this 100th episode. So thanks, everybody, for listening. Thanks to the producers. And enjoy. First beer of the day.
1: Woo!
0: Linguina's Super Cluster Mega IPA. We'll see how it is.
1: You're going to be hammered by the end of the day.
0: I'm going to pace myself. One beer an hour. Be stupid.
1: Yeah.
0: I'm opening the liquor at midnight, though.
2: What's it called again? A cluster? What was it called?
0: Lagunitas Super Cluster. So Citra hopped Mega IPA of intergalactic proportions is what it says.
1: Wow. So
2: you're drinking a super cluster to start your cluster fuck?
0: Yes.
2: Cluster fuck?
0: That'd be the one. Let's... Oh, already got the
2: noise.
0: Space. All right, let's call him.
3: Ernest Hub Record Shop, how may we help?
0: Hi, I wanted to come to your record shop and see if we could record our 100th episode there.
3: I beg your pardon? It's a record shop.
0: Yeah, you have, so you record, you do, we can record there then?
3: No. I mean, we just sell LPs and CDs and books.
0: Oh, but you have record in your name, so I thought...
2: Dude, you told us you're going to be able to record to these guys.
0: Well, I thought we could. See, I have Mr. I'm sure you've heard of him, Sir Saturday on the phone, and Mad Chuck as well.
2: Hi.
0: Okay, well, I guess we can't record that. But that does give me...
1: I can't believe you can't get it pressed to vinyl either, man. What the fuck?
0: Well, that actually gave me a good idea, though. Because I need some new Tom Petty records.
1: So you can go in and go, yeah.
0: So I need to go get some records anyway. So we'll just. We'll just call him up and see if we can get some Tom Petty records.
4: Oceanway National, this is Jamie. Can I help you?
0: Hi, yeah. What kind of records do you sell there? Do you have Tom Petty?
4: We're a recording studio. We're not a record store.
0: Oh. But you have record in your name.
4: Goodbye.
1: Brilliant.
0: Well, that was a fail on both accounts. People just don't, like, it's the customer comes first is what I was always told. But,
2: well, they're supposed to, you know, spell it C-U-M.
0: Oh, the customer comes first. I see.
2: Yes, that's the thing. We're forgetting to ejaculate when we call.
0: Okay, well, that makes sense. Well, happy 100 to me, Caleb and Noah, who aren't here yet, but will be here later in the night. We do have some producers to thank for the show. I set up the donation page without even telling anybody a day or two ago, and somehow some people found it before I even announced it, but coming in with $100, Darren O'Neill said, happy 100, keep kicking ass. Thank you, sir, so much. I will talk to you soon. That's huge. We've done 99 free episodes, and so to have donors for 100 without even telling people the page was up, that's pretty fucking cool. And then Quirk S coming in with $33.69. I see you. Thank you so much. That means a lot to me. That's pretty fucking cool. And also, the mega executive producers for today, Blueberry and Sir Spencer, running the backup recordings because my shitty laptop can't handle 12 hours of recording. So I appreciate that. Fucking awesome. All around, thanks, Quirk S. Thanks, Darren. Thanks, Blueberry. And thanks, Spencer. Fucking huge. Get one harmonica for that.
1: That's fucking sick, man.
0: That is sick. I was kind of flabbergasted. I was like, awesome. That's pretty fucking cool. I'll drink to that.
5: Because I wrote a song the other day, everyone. It's called Count Jabula, and I played it a little couple of times on the old jizzies to some people.
6: And what is all this stuff?
5: What? Alex is here? Okay, Alex, sit down. Take a load off. Have a jalapeno. It's all good. You just sit back, let that spicy taste caress your tongue. You know, when it passes through to the other end, it's going to be a break from the normal routine of mundane pooing. It's going to be a little bit of a spicy poo. All right, here we go. Oh, oh, oh.

How'd you like that, chat room, eh? That was a, cuck music coming at you, in your face, in your ears, anywhere you want them. Give your ears a cuddle. Right, moving on swiftly. I got a little song called Chinese Made Genetic Weapon, but it's in a work in process, so we're not going to do that one. Oh, this is lovely. So this is from the love story of J.E. Stein and Jiz M. Axwell, which is a little musical that I'm writing at the moment. And so this is in the first act, just after Jeff has met this young lass, and her name always escapes me. Virginia Queef? Virginia Queef. Anyway, so this is her. This is Virginia's song when she's a young'un. She's only about 15.

What a poor, poor little girl, man. So terrible what happens to that little girl. Terrible, terrible, terrible. If only Jeff was a nice person. And then he could have saved her. But no, he didn't. He ruined her. But she got her own back, and the big dude get his own back. All this talk about having your patience running out and not being polite no more. That's no good, everyone. You have to have this. Do you know how you beat fascists? With a stoical attitude and a guitar. There's one man that taught us that in a beautiful, beautiful movie film called The Sound of Music, which is a 5 out of 5, 10 out of 10. Totally. I mean, if you want a road map to defeating fascism, The Sound of Music's your one, all right? You just study that thing. 3 hours long. It's brilliant. Defeat them with that. All right. Oh, this is good. This is called Fake Lib Fascist.

Just leaving it hanging for a Fletch there, because I know he don't like it when a song's resolved. So I left it hanging. That's a way to do it. Right, fake lib fascist. Yeah, get that one round your noggin. Because that's what they are. They're not real liberals. I'm a real liberal. Like, if you really want a real liberal, your man's over here, quiff the cock. Proper liberal. As you say, you know, do what you want. This is up to you. It's your eternity that you're ruining by your sin. And I'll let the big dude, he can do all the judgment. It's no human's job to judge. Not even a judge should be job. Not even a judge should judge. You know, that shouldn't be a job. You can't have monetary incentives around justice. Am I like Will Ferrell at the end of Zoolander? Am I taking crazy pills here? Am I onto something? I don't know. All right. This is a good one.

0: That was fucking awesome. That was fucking awesome.
1: By the way, I'm doing auditions for the parts. I want someone who can sing a Jeff, and I need females who can sing. I'll do all the writing, and I'll play Prince Andrew, just as a favour to you all. What's that?
0: Can I be Jeff?
1: Oh, you want to?
0: I'll audition.
1: Well, send us a tape.
0: All right.
1: Because I'm not going to jump to any, because it'd be mean to promise you a role like that, especially if there's someone else out there who's got a better chance, a more natural sort of creep to them. Because I don't know if, can you do creepy? Is that a thing you can do?
0: I'll have to send, you'll have to tell me what you want and I'll send in some auditions.
1: Yeah. I'll get Dvorak to write a little script and we'll get this thing going. No Agenda Productions, everyone. If you want to meet the CEO of No Agenda Productions, you have to go talk to a lady named Jane Denifer. She'll tell you what's going on.
2: Yes, I mean, I was trying to talk really fast. I was trying to practice, so if I when Funboy was in, I would be able to talk just as fast as Funboy. We'd be able to get all the stuff in.
3: I'm DCEPL3ETEGSA45WO59TZ.
2: Wow, was that Funboy?
0: No, Funboy.
4: Well, that's what I was telling you, Darren. You should have pre-recorded it and just played it back.
2: Just yes, play your answers back at double speed.
0: Ooh,
2: yeah, good call. That would have worked.
0: Good point. That would have been good.
4: We would have never known.
2: It would have been magic. Audio
3: come
2: magic.
3: Come here. Come here. Come here.
2: Joe Biden said gum.
0: Bubble gum. Right. Joe Biden said bubble gum. So, Fletcher, what's going on?
4: Well, my
0: what
4: butt is wiped. I'm my at work. It should be working, but I'm kind of on the lunch break.
0: Oh, you know what? I have a my butt's been wiped clip. I think. Yeah.
2: I think you have clips of everything.
5: What must be what?
6: What, like with a cloth or something?
0: And then you got Hillary coming in.
5: What must be what?
6: What, like with a cloth or something?
0: Well, like with a cloth or something? Now, there's actually, just to lend credence, because that probably is what Biden actually said, and we heard the diagnosis from JCD a couple shows ago on No Agenda. There is a backstory for my butt's been wiped.
2: For these people who got everything handed to them and everyone kissing their butt. And, you know, I'll tell the story right now. If you don't believe me, get a pen and paper out. I'm going to tell this right now, not to be gross or not to be silly or not to be Python-esque or not to be, Saturday Night Live. This is real. This is real. In fact, they've even made a joke about it. They had that thing called Mr. Show on HBO about 8 years ago where they're treating a guy as royalty and they're wiping his hind end for him in the restaurant. He doesn't have to leave the table. We ought to pull that skit up online or something. But the point is, and we've done deep research on this, they still have their butts wiped for them. Now, if you don't believe me, you Google groom of the stool. You cannot make this up. You will be reading mainstream university websites, mainstream news articles. It's called the groom of the stool.
3: What the
2: hell? And a British lord follows the queen or king, depending on what it is around, follows them around. And they set up in this big cabinet, and they have to fly it around with her. This has been on the news. That's why they fly it around. They claim they stopped it in 1906, but deeper research shows they're just very quiet about it, and millions of pounds are spent a year to move this portable toilet around because it's got to be big enough. She goes up on a throne and craps. I'm sorry. This is real, folks. I'm not groom of the stool. Google it. And they wipe her fat butt. Groom my stool. Groom it. Oh, yes. Wipe five times.
0: I mean,
2: I have to hand it to you, Chris. That actually was a backstory.
0: Yeah, and so I think Biden actually does get his butt wiped, is what I'm saying.
2: Yeah, I mean, well, if you could.
4: Well, I mean, he is old enough. Loss of a range of motion. That makes sense.
0: Goof would know. Goof, do they still do the groom of the groom of the stool? Did the lizard people still do that? He's in the chat. He'll tell us.
4: You gotta lift the tail.
2: Yeah. Yeah. It's very disturbing.
7: The little polywolf think he got a little bit of a problem, huh?
2: This is also how you'll make it.
4: White.
2: Yeah, this is how you'll make it 12 hours. Really long clips.
0: Yeah.
2: I think there should be a moratorium. No clips over 60 seconds for this show. Otherwise, it's kind of like doping, cheating. It, you know, you can't
8: You should be wearing. I mean, you actually left to pee too. He actually left to urinate as well. You should have a podcaster's friend with you, or a bucket.
2: I'm going to come back. I'm going to go to break. We're going to come back.
0: I don't know. I just work here. I don't even know what's going on anymore. Caleb, how was your day?
9: Oh, it was pretty good.
0: That's
9: worked
0: good.
9: Most of the day. And, that was about it. I came home. What did I do? Oh, I ate some pigs in a blanket a minute ago, so that was pretty cool.
0: Oh, man. Yeah. You know what really pissed me off? We had I was looking for pigs in a blanket, like the pre-made ones, because I'm don't have the technology to make my own, and I was at the grocery store.
9: Don't have the biscuit wiener technology, man, to make these myself.
0: I was looking.
9: I need someone to pre-package them for me, please, with instructions.
0: I was looking for the
10: glitches when you attempted it.
0: Yes, and the only ones I could find, we were sold out of everything but this kosher brand of beef franks in blankets. And I was like, I want pigs in blankets, but they're like, no, it's just kosher beef in blankets.
11: I loved you!
0: And it's like, I was so mad. Ugh.
9: Wait. Was it the Hebrew National ones?
0: Yeah.
9: Those are really good, actually.
0: They are?
9: Those are really good. Yeah,
0: yeah, but like, for Hebrew $20 for like 8 pigs really in a good blanket isn't going to cut it for me.
9: Oh, yeah, screw that, man. You go get a package of Little Smokies and a thing of the Pillsbury Grand Biscuits. You've got like, I don't know, like 30 pigs in a blanket, and it's like, I don't know, $6? Eating like a king, man.
0: That's the sound of me eating pigs in a blanket.
10: That's a lot of pigs to feed. Like, what do you do when you get all of those?
9: You just gotta, you know, unbuckle those pants. And you gotta woof them down, just like before you get full.
0: I bet Batman.
2: Some Jewish guy touched him.
0: What?
2: If it's a kosher hot dog, does that mean a Jewish guy touched him?
12: I mean, I've worked for some massive corporations. I remember one in particular was, you know, just a gigantic publishing enterprise. And, you know, this was in the, '90s when the whole idea of magazines, which of course are almost extinct, you know, they were beginning to see the handwriting on the wall that this shit's going away as a cash cow. And they brought in, I think it was McKinsey, those assholes, and paid them buckets of money. And everything McKinsey told them was wrong. Nothing worked. Because the whole fucking system was imploding. The whole business model couldn't no longer be sustained. But, you know, and these are supposedly smart guys. Some of them knew, but a lot of them would just swallow the next line of shit that would come and report from McKinsey. And soldier on, you know.
13: Absolutely.
12: So,
13: and you couple that, like you grease that whole track with just deception and greed. People that will, through their own greed and through their own lack of expertise and effectiveness in a private or working life or world, industry, business, job, family, relationship, then you just get this deceptive quality where you can just lead these losers along with carrots and hot dogs on sticks, lying to them that when they finally get it, then they won't have to go for the next one.
12: Yeah.
13: It's just nuts. I think we're ready for another clip, Chris.
14: I could not believe the way people were believing this utter horseshit coming out of government. A known liar. They've been caught lying over and over and over. If you didn't have media, if you'd never heard of COVID-19, if there were no forced closures and mask wearing and everything else, nobody would have any idea there was even a supposed pandemic going on. Because nobody knows large numbers of people who are sick and dying and waiting in hospitals and can't get into hospitals. None of that exists. It's just a made-for-TV event with all these faked-up things. That's all it ultimately is. And I couldn't believe it was going on. I got it. For the first couple of weeks, makes sense. Okay, that makes sense to me that people are scared because they're idiots. They believe anything that's on the TV, and they believe things like the CDC and the FDA and the government and all these things. They never lie, the science and all this crap. But now that we have 18 months of it, it blows my mind that people still can't see it.
13: A little unrelated, but that's that guy right there is legal man. Have you guys ever heard of Legal Man?
0: Yeah, no. I first heard him on Grimerica.
13: Yeah, dude. Legal Man.
12: He sounds a lot like Rand Paul.
13: I wish he was Rand Paul.
0: At the liquor store I work with, there's this guy that comes in and buys two bottles every week. Every Friday, he buys two bottles, 750 milliliter, of the 90 proof Smirnoff. And he looks, he's a dead ringer for Rand Paul. He's got the same grayish curly hair. Looks just like him. I almost thought it was him at first. And I was like, what would Rand Paul be doing in Tennessee? He's a Kentucky man.
13: It's all the way across the border.
0: Before I play your follow-up clip to that, Dean, I do have, if I can find it, I wish I knew who this was because I clipped it and I need to go back and I'm just so disorganized right now. But this is someone that works at the CDC. It's an African-American woman. And they just lay it out right here in a minute like Dr. Birx did in early 2020 about the virus.
11: I just want to be clear in terms of the definition of people dying of COVID. So the case definition is very simplistic. It means at the time of death, it was a COVID positive diagnosis. So that means that if you were in hospice and had already been given, you know, a few weeks to live, and then you also were found to have COVID, that would be counted as a COVID death. It means that if if you died of a clear alternate cause, but you had COVID at the same time, it's still listed as a COVID death. So everyone who's listed as a COVID death doesn't mean that that was the cause of the death, but they had COVID at the time of death. I hope that's helpful.
13: That's an old clip too. That clip is almost 2 years fucking old.
0: So it's really? About when Birx said it. Yeah, it's about the time Dr. Right? Birx said it. Probably March. Long? I would say it's March, April 2020.
13: Yeah.
12: Wow.
13: I think it was even older than that. I mean, well, yeah, I think so because it had to been. Yeah, it was March or April.
0: It was at the onset of COVID. Yeah.
12: Mm-hmm. Well, let me ask you guys something. I mean, from you know, and I'm not as deep into the realm as you two are. You know, nowhere near as knowledgeable.
13: We're deep.
12: But it just seems to be. You're deep, but it just seems like this entire thing is starting to unravel. I'll give you an example. This guy I know, he was very, very happy to get the jab, to get the Pfizer thing. And he felt, you know, okay, now, you know, I'm protected. I'm bulletproof.
0: Well, you're not talking about Darren, are you? I'm just kidding.
12: No, this is not Darren. No, Darren got the J&J.
0: I know, I'm just kidding.
12: This dude got the he got the Pfizer, and so you know he whatever the hell somehow you know he got sick, really sick. He got fucking pneumonia. Okay, that's not mild symptoms. That is not mild.
13: Yeah.
12: And so he still hasn't reached the point where he's saying like, well, what the fuck? Why did I get this? Right? Because he got very very ill. And it seems that it's beginning to really unravel that the whole, these fucking vaccines clearly don't do anything that they said they were supposed to do. They're highly ineffective.
13: Yet okay, they're people, pushing everyone to get them while at the same time saying that they don't do anything.
12: Saying they don't do anything. So now, and they've tried every fucking thing in the world. Now, there are a lot of stupid people out there, but at some point, people, even dummies, are going to go, huh? Wait a minute. This isn't working. You know, then what then? That's what I want to know. Because I don't know what that. In fact, I don't. I'm sure you guys subscribe to Revolver. You saw the thing, the latest from Robert Malone. He's saying that Fauci and all these so-called experts are beginning to pivot away from vaccines to therapeutics and treatments. And they're just going to rebrand ivermectin. They're going to change two fucking molecules, remarket it through Merck as under another name, and say, look, we have saved the world. We've come up with another treatment, and this one's the one you should take. You know?
13: Yeah. I see it too, Larry. I see it too. And I think that it doesn't matter at all what Fauci does or says or what any of the people at the NIH say or do. All that seems to matter is to the controllers and framers of the world that we live in now is what the CDC says. And we know that the CDC is going to pivot and repivot and change course and reverse themselves over and over and over again. For what aim, I don't know, but it doesn't matter what fucking Fauci says. Everyone, my governor, all the fucking businesses, the mayors, the school boards, the teachers, you know, all the unions, everyone is doing, no one's doing what Fauci says. They're doing what the CDC says. The CDC is informed by people like Fauci, but now they're on a fucking gravy train, man. Why would they change a good thing? You know?
12: Yeah.
13: It's a good thing. You're right, Phone Boy. They are desperate. They are desperate. That's why they're doubling down with the gaslighting. That's why they know that they can just keep the situation revolving up and down, back and forth, where literally, shameless plug, up becomes down. They know that people are going to be so demoralized and so traumatized and so abused that they will settle for anything just to go back to whatever they think is going to be normal. And they got that, you know, they took the bait and switch with the vaccine. And like your friend Larry, he's not quite at the point where he's pissed and questioning why he did it, because it's too late.
12: It is too late.
13: I think it's too late.
0: Yeah, I think people double down when the Mark Twain quote, it's easier to fool someone than to convince them they've been fooled, something like that.
12: Mm-hmm.
0: I think people have, even if they realize getting this vaccine is a mistake and none of it makes sense, they're going to double down on it. And
12: they are.
0: Dr. Judy Mikovits, who worked under Fauci, and some people have been, even the inventor of mRNA technology didn't go as far as some people, but there's a lot of doctors saying that in the next 3 to 5 years, the people that took the Moderna and Pfizer mRNA shots, a good chunk of them are going to be dead. And
12: I hope that's not at all, man. The abbreviation is ADE. What the hell is it? And what does that stand for? Something deployed.
0: Antibody dependent enhancement.
12: Antibody dependent. Yes, that one. You know, and basically, if you boil that down, it makes you basically have AIDS. You're going to be your own immune system is going to eat you alive, and that's happening.
13: That's happening when you come encounter with a cold or a flu in the so-called quote-unquote wild, you know, in its natural, the thing that would normally be completely benign, that your immune system has been built over millions of years to stay completely on top of, now is going to get people extremely fucking sick and put them in an extremely vulnerable position where, of course, those symptoms are going to be called something else. They'll spin the narrative. They'll say, oh, it's this and it's that. And we all hear, oh, surprise, we have a solution for that too.
12: Right.
13: The thing is interesting, Larry, that you said about ivermectin kind of being rebranded and that this, you know, kind of steering away from the vaccinations as far as some of these informants, these Fauci-type people, they need to get people out of the picture. And this is going to lead into the last clip I got for you, Chris, where, you know, that guy Mercola, I don't know if you guys know that guy Mercola.
12: I've heard that name. Who is it?
13: The disinformation dozen.
0: He's up there with Robert F. Kennedy Jr.,
13: soon to be Robert Malone. Robert Malone, by the way, as everyone probably knows, no need to say it again, but we will, is the inventor of mRNA technology. This is an inventor of the technology that is being used in vaccines. And while he's being maligned as an anti-vaxxer, he's talking about different therapeutics. He's disenfranchised with the way that his product, essentially, that he gave open access to is being abused. But that's, you know, private company, bro. Kind of shit. So this Mercola guy, I don't know if you guys know or not, but he has been in business for 25 years. He has private practice. He's worth hundreds of millions of dollars. He's a naturalist, naturopath. And he's basically been twisted and screwed to, he's been deleted off of YouTube, all of his articles and everything. He has to delete everything. So everything he's putting up in the future, he can only put up for about 48 hours before he has to take it down. This is overt, across-the-board censoring of this guy's therapeutic methods and different types of alternative treatments for coronavirus, among other things. They got to get him out of the way first.
12: Sure.
13: So they can say, look how we've rebranded. Look how we've made this new treatment. You know, and so to go back to that Legal Man thing, he's a fucking fantastic podcast, by the way, called The Quash. I can't stop listening to it. The dude is so black-pilled. He makes me feel happy. It brings me joy to hear someone who's been involved in the legal system for over 30 years, who knows every single scheme and points it out in every single one of his episodes. Besides you, Larry, he's the only person I support on Patreon.
12: Thank you.
13: He's absolutely worth it, as you are, too. You guys are the only two people I pay. But he brings this really good point up about how Dr. Mercola did this public announcement about what's happening to him, and he had to be very, very evasive, and that he's kind of finally learning for the first time in, you know, 25 years of practice that the system that he thought was real, the Constitution and people's right to choose, that he thought was a real thing, never fucking existed in the first place. That it only exists because you believe it exists. And when you go to have it as a shield against the system itself, it'll destroy you. That's what's happening to him. His entire life's work is being destroyed out from under him. And it's really interesting to know that's happening, but it doesn't even make a blip on the radar when you're looking at things like Cuomo, you know, right, and new mask mandates.
0: He said something inappropriate. He said he liked boobies.
12: That's right.
0: Dean, before I play this, the follow-up Mercola clip, because I'm going to forget if I don't tell the quick anecdote now. There was a guy, our family doctor, early on in Ohio, Dr. Newsom. And I had allergies, and I used to be allergic to chocolate, which I'm not anymore. And they did a spinal thing and cured a bunch of I was allergic to a bunch of minerals, and like literally I would break out in hives when I had chocolate. Now that doesn't happen anymore. And it was like a spinal readjustment thing that he did. He had all kinds of like multi-million dollar equipment. There would be old ladies in there that had cancer. And I remember being, you know, between 8 and 10 years old, and women talking about how their cancer had gone into full remission without chemo because of the like stuff treatments he had done, with a combination of dietary adjustments and like this high tech. I couldn't tell you exactly what he was doing, but he got raided by a SWAT team and they took all his equipment for malpractice because it wasn't like there was some kind of FDA thing. A SWAT team, kind of like how they raid farmers who are selling raw milk because it has to be pasteurized. Crazy shit. But he ended up beating them in court, so he got his license back, but they kept all his equipment. But Dr. Newsom, and there's, I'm sure that was, you know, one of hundreds of thousands of examples, at least thousands, you know. So this attack on alternative medicine is not new by any means.
12: No.
0: But anyway, yeah, do you want me to go ahead and rock that last clip there, Dean? Or do you want to?
13: Yeah, let's do it.
0: All right.
13: Jack shit.
15: COVID-19 has activated emergency authorization powers that have weakened our constitutional rights.
16: Ah, see, he doesn't understand jack shit about the Constitution. He's a constitutional conservative believer. See, he's been told, he's specialized in medicine, he sees what a crock it is, but he trusts constitutional conservatives in radio and TV and print to tell him about the legal rights. He thinks that your constitutional rights have been weakened by this emergency authorization. See how many errors there are in there that I've sorted out for people, that there's no such thing as an emergency declaration under the Constitution. It's totally unconstitutional. The Constitution itself has absolutely no authority at all. That your idea of constitutional rights is just a fantasy. And here it is right here. He thinks it's somehow they're being weakened. He doesn't understand that those constitutional rights were a fraud from the beginning. His belief in them was the problem. Not that they've been weakened. They haven't been weakened. This is just standard stuff that happens all the time. It's just people don't know it because they don't study it, and they're lied to endlessly by constitutional conservatives who tell them a line of shit. That's it.
0: This bums me out, man. So this reminds me of those videos where a guy will be like, I know my rights, I know my rights, at a traffic stop and stuff.
13: Mm-hmm.
0: Sometimes that does work, but a lot of times it doesn't.
13: I mean, you ever tried arguing with a cop?
0: No, I just say yes, sir. Like, every time, yeah. I've had some run-ins with the law, and
13: you try arguing with the judge.
12: Mm-hmm.
13: There's a longer, it's the scariest bigger of picture, times. You know.
12: And I did Darren's show, you know, the Grumpy Old Ben's, a couple days ago with him, and
0: it's Grumpy Old Bloviators now.
12: Bloviators, I love that title. Thank you, Phone Boy. Again,
0: Phone Boy, shout out.
12: You know, and the thing is that so few people seem to really grasp it, that this is, without question, the most pivotal, important issue in history. Mm-hmm. Nothing. I'm not a fucking. I used to say the biggest thing that ever happened, you know, was communism. Everybody knows I hate commies, but that was still localized. You know, I mean, that was Eastern Europe and Asia and a little bit in South America and so forth. This shit is global. and yeah. is the most personal. Everything else you could distance yourself from. You know, if you were in the United States in 1865, you'd say, "Well, I don't own any slaves. That's not my problem. Whatever." There was always a way to say, you know, "I'm not Jewish. I'm not in Germany. That's their problem." But this shit, man, this is as personal as it could possibly get. Mm-hmm. And oh my God, I don't know where it's all going to shake out, but it's not looking good.
13: I think it's going to shake out in a really bad way, honestly. I mean,
12: what do you
13: I think?
12: It's going to, what do you see?
13: At the same, well, I think it's going to shape out to be a biomedical prison state where mm-hmm. everything is going to be attached through technology to yeah. specific types of wallets that are going to give you access or shut you out, price mm-hmm. you out, depending on your willingness to go along with whatever they throw at you, whether it's buy this brand of macaroni and cheese or take this painkiller.
12: Yeah.
13: You know, watch these movies. If you don't get enough of these good credit scores, I mean, it sounds crazy and it sounds
12: no, it doesn't.
13: Paranoid as fuck, but I think it's we're going into a bioeconomical prison state that's going to be ruled by an ever-shifting, ever-moving goalposts of the greater good, and it's a forever enemy. It's a tomorrow war, and it has no form, and it has no shape, and it is so subjective that anyone can interpret it any way they want to, but it doesn't matter how you interpret it because you have absolutely no power over it whatsoever. We are subject to it forever. Sorry, but I think that's what's going.
0: Equilibrium. Have you seen that movie? Christian Bale. Who I else is in it?
12: Yes. Sean.
0: Yeah, it's that. It's everybody takes their. You know, if you get in trouble if you don't take. Who's calling? Should I answer this call?
13: Yeah, it's probably the governor. Flip the switch.
0: Who's this?
8: I mean, I am just so sick of Arnold Schwarzenegger.
12: I am Arnold Schwarzenegger.
0: Who is this?
17: Hello? Hello? Hello? Hello?
0: Hello?
17: Hello, caller, you're on the air. How's it going? Blueberry.
0: This is Blueberry.
17: Happy 100th.
12: How are you?
13: Hey, Blueberry. What's up, man?
17: Hey, man. Long time no chat. Hope you're doing well.
13: I'm glad you just elbowed your way into the conversation. Very good.
17: Hey, that's okay. He opened the phone line, I might add.
0: I forgot to close it about 5 hours ago.
13: That's awesome.
0: Blueberry, what's
13: good
0: going on,
13: man? Good to have you,
0: boobs. And Blueberry, by the way, is the, along with Sir Spencer, is the ultra executive producer of this episode because he's recording it.
8: You're Jewish, hello? Right?
0: Hello?
18: Hello?
0: Hello? How are you doing, Nick?
18: Doing better than Zindu.
0: Yeah.
18: So, his penis was caught in the mayo jar. He's starting to sound a little squeaky.
0: Yeah, it was like prepubescent Zindu or something.
10: He's not used to the gravitational pull that we have here on Earth. He's got a different kind of situation going on. So
18: we were huffing helium.
7: And what about Big Boom Boom? Take Big Boom Boom away from Boom Boom. Your baby want milkshake.
0: Milkshake. Whoa. Was that a little...
9: What was that?
0: What?
9: The milkshake? I have not heard that one.
0: I pulled like 200 extra Alex Jones clips. That's all I did to prep for this episode.
7: Come on in, my friends.
10: All he wants to do is make breast milk cheese. That's where this is going.
0: That's mainly what we've been talking about is breast milk cheese. Here's Nick, while you're here. Could we make breast milk mayonnaise out of human breast milk?
18: Okay. Why the hell not? There is no God, so let's do it all.
0: Whoa, hold on now. What about breast milk ice cream?
7: Ice cream.
18: You ever make a breast milk frozen dildo? And
7: ice cream cone.
0: If you freeze breast milk hard and long enough, you could probably shape it into a dildo and then... Would it be fuck it or have it fuck you? I don't know what the proper
18: feels good
0: grammar
18: on a nice hot summer day.
7: I am Arnold Schwarzenegger.
0: It's a non sequitur there, Alex. I don't know what Arnold had to do with anything. Okay, so let me ask you this, Nick. When Arnold Schwarzenegger got caught cheating on his wife with the maid.
18: Yeah,
0: if he would have milked the maid, because you know milkmaid. If he would have milked the maid that he was cheating on, and then given that to his wife as like a make good gift, the marriage would have probably been fine, right?
10: Yeah, of course. I would think so.
9: Now, if you're gonna make if you're gonna make mayonnaise, wouldn't you need eggs too? Would you need like human eggs to make mayonnaise? Like you'd need like a whole ovary.
10: I think we need another human hybrid chapter here to answer that question.
18: You don't need a whole entire ovary. You just need some milk in there. A little mucus. You just hock up a loogie. Make it nice and thick.
0: Hock up a loogie? Is that like Lollapalooza? Hock up a loogie? That sounds crazy. I don't know about all that. I think
10: this
0: I
10: was a bad topic to set the tone. We need it. We need a palate cleanser. Stat.
0: All right, somebody cleanse the palate. Hey, Taps and a Six Pack. We're here for the 100th episode, and we got the B-Man, Brendan Walsh, on the line. Thanks for coming.
19: Hey. Hi.
0: How are you?
19: How's it going?
0: Doing great. You might recognize Brendan from, you know him. Everybody knows him. He's been on the Tonight Show. You know him from Breaking Bad, his Netflix show, F is for Family. He's been in, what else have you been in, Brendan?
19: We have a show, it's another spin-off from The Big Bang Theory. I'm the lead in Fat Sheldon.
0: Fat Sheldon?
19: It's a future episode, because they have young Sheldon, and they're also simultaneously producing regular Sheldon. But since young Sheldon's such a hit, they thought they would go into the future to see an older, fatter Sheldon. So I'm the lead in Fat Sheldon, only on CBS, where dreams are made. And I'm also, I have a thing at the Los Angeles Civic Center. As you may know, I'm heavily into urine therapy. So I'll be doing
0: I just told you to tell me if you're going to talk about piss again, because we're live, remember?
19: Yeah, well, it's the, you know, I mean, a lot of people, there's this coronavirus going around, and that's something that these pharmaceutical companies don't want you to know, that you at home have the cure right there inside your body free of charge. You don't have to line the pockets of these scumbag pharmaceutical companies. You just wake up every morning and have that first piss that you take in the morning. It has the most minerals and nutrients in it. So you want to, don't waste your piss in the toilet. Piss into a glass. Drink a glass of your own urine every morning. That boosts your immune system. It does wonders for your hair and skin and your nails.
0: I heard that on Rogan, actually. I think Rogan's big into that.
19: Yeah, well, Rogan, here's a little secret. Rogan steals all his shit from me, so...
0: We all knew this, yeah.
19: Yeah, it's kind of common knowledge, because if you listen to my podcast, the World Record Podcast, oddly enough, that same week, Rogan records his podcast a day after mine comes out, oddly enough. And then, you know, he has a larger audience, and he just kind of cherry picks some of the topics and facts that I say on my podcast, and then he repeats them and gets all the credit.
0: Now, but that's, you know, you did have Rogan on recently. I saw that whole episode.
19: We had him on a few weeks ago.
0: Yeah.
19: And it was a great episode.
0: Despite Joe, it was great because of you, not Joe.
19: That was a good episode.
0: Now you were on Rogan like back in the early days of Rogan. I remember watching that when it was new, and every time you tried to bring up something like 1984 and Orwell or The Coming Tyranny, Rogan would be like, "You're being a downer, man."
19: Yeah, I don't remember that.
0: Yeah, well, you were probably high, so.
19: Yeah.
0: Contact high. I mean, you can't even be within 2 inches of Rogan and not be high.
19: Yeah. I'm generally 2 inches away from people.
0: You know, I should have mentioned this to you up front. You know, I used to be best friends with Duncan Trussell.
19: No, I didn't know that.
0: Yes. Well, we were real close until I would call him at 7 a.m. every day at 7 a.m. on the dot. I would call him and when he would answer the phone, like, "Hey, man," I would just do his voice like, "Hey, man, how you doing?" Like right back to him. And he blocked my number, so I haven't heard from him since.
19: Well, it sounds like Duncan. He's very unreasonable like that.
0: Yeah. Yeah. Well, I'm looking through your IMDb page here. Is there going to be a new season of F is for Family, or?
19: I think you have your wires crossed. It's the working title's F is for Fat, and that's the working. That's the production title of Fat Sheldon, because it's a top secret show. So there's a fake F is for Fat is the name of the show that they're putting on IMDb while it's in production. So
0: is that Dark Light Productions?
19: Dark Light Productions, yeah, it's the same production.
0: Famous for Urkel's House.
19: Urkel's House, yeah. I don't know if anybody out there has been watching Urkel's House. The last episode was pretty great. He had Urkel opened a candy store. Did you see it? He opened a candy store in the mall, and he sold candy that tastes bad.
0: Oh yeah, did he get thrown out of the window of his house in that episode, or out of the window of the mall?
19: Well, I mean, that's a stupid question. Okay, he gets thrown through the window in every episode.
0: Oh yeah.
19: Which actually, I was talking to some of the people because I've been so busy shooting Fat Sheldon that I haven't been as hands-on with Urkel's House as I was from the beginning. I mean, I'm still involved, you know, I'm watching the dailies and giving production notes, but I'm not on set. There's only so many hours in the day. And I hear that, I probably shouldn't get into it because it's kind of gossip, but I guess before TMZ breaks it, the house, because we use an actual house for Urkel's House. It's not a set. I mean, the interior is a set, but the exterior, which we do a lot of exterior shots, it's an actual house in a residential area. And the neighbors, I believe, have successfully gotten a petition through. They got enough signatures to petition the city to kick Urkel's House off their block because he gets thrown through the window every episode. And I don't know if you're involved in, if you've ever done any TV or film, probably, I'm just going to assume you haven't. There's, you know, what you see on the screen is generally, doesn't just take 2 hours to shoot a movie. It's months. And same with a TV show. It's, you know, it's a weekly show.
0: Well, I have to correct you there, because we did the 24-hour film festival every year in Knoxville. And the goal of that is you write the script, film it, and shoot it, and have it turned back in within 24 hours.
19: Oh, that's a festival?
0: Yeah, so I've done that. So that kind of debunks your whole thing right there.
19: Well, it kind of doesn't debunk my whole thing, because that's not how real movies and TV shows are made.
0: Well, yeah, so I mean, those all the all, every movie, every film saying. That came out of that turned out pretty badly. So,
19: I can imagine.
0: But people won awards, so, because they got to give the trophy to somebody.
19: Yeah, yeah, and I assume the award is made by the ripoff festival that charges you $100 to be in or whatever.
0: likely.
19: My point is that there's, you know, every episode, everybody loves it when Urkel gets thrown through the window, but that could take multiple takes. You know, we have stuntmen. And, you know, some nights there's six or seven. We got to do it six or seven times. And that's, I guess, the neighbors who should be appreciative that we're bringing so much business to their area, so much notoriety to their neighborhood. I mean, there are a lot of people in this country who would give their left nut, pardon my French, to have a show, a professional network television show, shooting right next to their house. But I guess this neighborhood in particular is full of cunts, pardon my French again, and they would rather just have a boring little suburban neighborhood instead of being an exciting part of Tinseltown, and, you know, bringing lots of jobs to the area too. We hired a lot of locals, and but I guess, you know, Urkel getting thrown through the window and the windows being replaced, because we actually do use, we use real windows. A lot of these movies you see, and TV shows, they use what's called breakaway glass. It's actually made of sugar, and it's like prop windows, but we use actual bay windows.
0: Is that why Fat Sheldon got so fat? Because he was eating all the breakaway glass?
19: This isn't, they're two different shows. I don't know if you're trying to make a joke, but no, Fat Sheldon
0: I don't
19: is
0: ever,
19: just...
0: I never make,
19: a lot
0: never
19: of
0: made
19: people,
0: a
19: when they
0: life.
19: Get into their 50s, gain some weight. And that's how old Fat Sheldon is. He's 53 years old. And he's just, he's overweight. He's not obese. He's just, you know, about 30 pounds overweight. But he's fat, and it's enough overweight to be called Fat Sheldon. And no, he's not eating prop glass. He's eating, you know, he goes, he likes barbecue. He eats regular food, drinks 2 liters of soda a day. That's the main problem.
0: Who does eat the prop glass? Somebody's got to eat it, right?
19: It's, I don't know.
0: It's made out of sugar. It's like candy, right?
19: I don't know. I'm not the, I don't make the stuff. I've been told that it's, a name for it is sugar glass, so... And it's supposed to not cut you when you get thrown through it. But that's not... I don't know much about it because we don't use it. We use actual... We go... For Urkel's house, we go to a Home Depot or Lowe's and we buy actual bay windows. And that's what Urkel gets thrown through. But I don't know why... I don't know. So, I don't know. Does that answer your questions? Is that it? For the show,
0: didn't answer any of my questions, but I know you're a Hollywood guy, so you're like obviously fairly wealthy, and you get the adrenochrome and all that, I'm sure. But I'm looking at your Patreon, which is available at pissyourshit.com. You have 560 patrons, which I encourage more people to become one of the patrons, like I am. Now. That's, we did the math, 560 patrons at $5 a month. That's $560 million a month. So you're doing pretty well. Okay. So I'm wondering, like, is it, yeah, five hundred sixty times five, that's 560 million. Yeah. So, like, do you get into the meetings? I know Duncan does, but do you get into the meetings with, like, the rich Hollywood liberal elite, the lizards and all that?
19: I don't know what you're talking about.
0: We can talk about this off air. We can talk about this off air. That's okay.
19: Yeah, that's fine.
0: Okay. So I didn't mean to bring up a sensitive subject.
19: No, I don't care. I'm just curious why I'm here.
0: Well, I don't know. Like, you called me,
19: know.
0: Didn't you?
19: You emailed me.
0: You called
19: it.
0: Me.
19: All right. Well, I'm going to get going then, okay?
0: can we call T-Mobile real quick?
19: Sure.
0: Okay. I have, see, my co-host Noah works at the T-Mobile store. And so okay. I'm wondering if, because he'll recognize my voice, but you could probably ask him how to remove a 5G chip from his brain, right? Like, if they do 5G chip removals, they probably do that, right?
19: I don't know. is this who we're calling? Is your friend Noah?
0: Well, he's going to be here later in the night, but see, he's still stuck at work, so I kind of want to fuck with him.
19: Okay.
0: Is that okay?
19: Yeah.
0: All right. We'll work it out. I hope this is the right store. I've never called a T-Mobile. Have you ever called a T-Mobile?
19: I currently am a T-Mobile subscriber. You actually remind me I have to pay my phone bill.
0: Will this get you in trouble? Will calling T-Mobile get you in trouble with T-Mobile?
19: I hope not. I've been a loyal customer for so long. I love T-Mobile.
20: You're calling T-Mobile on Chapman Highway. This is Noah. How can I help you?
19: Hey, I have a problem with my phone. Can you hear me?
20: What's going on?
19: I have a problem with my fucking phone.
20: Gotcha. What's going on, man?
19: My phone's fucked up.
20: Okay.
19: Yeah?
20: Good deal?
19: Is
20: you have any questions or anything like that? Or is that it?
19: Well, I called the, what's the fucking number, 611? Is that the number that they tell you to call?
20: Customer service number, absolutely.
19: Yeah, they told me to call the fucking store and talk to you assholes where I bought the phone.
20: All right, man, I'm not going to help anybody out who's just going to swear at me and cuss me out.
19: What are you talking about?
0: Noah,
19: I'm not calling you
0: easy,
19: anything.
0: Noah, come on now.
19: And now this is the problem. There's a guy, I have a fucking guy on my phone. He's listening to everything.
20: I'm sorry, that's just not the way
19: listen
20: it works.
19: Listen to this asshole. Listen to him, though.
0: I know. This cocksucker's... Noah's over here just wondering what, like, oh, I can just, like, figure out cell phone. He didn't even know it was me. What an asshole. Yeah. What an asshole. Wow, that didn't work as well as I thought it would.
19: He's not very good at customer service.
0: What a bad... Yeah. Should I call him back?
19: Yeah, call him back.
0: I can't believe he... First of all, I'm surprised he didn't recognize it was you. And second of all, I'm surprised that he was that upset. This guy, he's... Well, I'm not going to advocate for him getting fired. Yeah.
19: You can't blame him for anything that happened there.
0: I wonder if they'll probably see this number call. We have a new phone line set up, so he wouldn't even know what number this is anyway. All right, we're going to... I'm actually just amazed that he was, of all the people there, was the one that picked up, too.
19: Yeah.
0: All right. he's gonna feel real bad when I play this for him later, and he's gonna be like, "Man, I feel real bad." But
19: you
0: I think we just
19: hide the number.
0: I don't know how to do that. I can try calling one more time.
19: Seven.
0: Start. You can do that with Google Voice. Okay.
19: I don't know. I could try.
0: Do you put a space after the 6-7?
19: I don't know. I mean, no.
0: We set up the calls specifically for this episode, so I don't know what I'm doing. We'll try this one more time, and then I do actually have some more serious stuff that I do want to talk to you about. Hey, it worked.
19: Can't just not answer the phone.
0: It's bad customer service.
19: Let me see if I can,
0: They're just gonna let it ring. He's probably working there by
19: himself.
0: Oh,
19: you know what? Let it keep ringing, and let me see if I can call from... I'll call from a number here. Let me see if I can do that.
0: It didn't work. Okay. It's okay. He's probably...
19: But you know what? Here, let's see.
0: I can't believe he hung up like that. That's crazy.
19: Okay, what's your number?
0: I'm just glad I don't fucking shop with T-Mobile. I'll bleep this out later. The number is 865.
19: Okay.
0: 577-1711. Maybe you can see if you can...
19: Okay, so now here's what you should do. Call him from... Because I assume they have more than one line there, right? I won't get a busy... Here's what I'm saying. Call him from the original number again, and then I'll call him so he knows that that's not that it's someone else.
0: Okay. All right. Sounds good. Hi, is this T-Mobile? Oh, my God.
19: Here, wait. It's ringing.
0: He's on to us, man. He's fucking on to us. I mean,
19: I don't know why Noah sounds like a little bitch.
0: He kind of is being a little bitch. He's like, oh, I have a family and wife and kids I have to feed. I can't get cussed out on
19: the phone.
0: Doesn't
19: matter.
0: Yeah.
19: I wasn't cussed. I wasn't even swearing at him.
0: Yeah, you're just talking about your fucking phone and shit.
19: Yeah, hi there. Who's this, Gary? Oh, Gary. I have my step... I have an uncle named Gary. I thought... Yeah, I'm looking for... I have a problem with my phone line that I got from you guys. Well, there's some guy... Listen, I don't know if it'll happen on here because I'm calling from the phone. And there's a... It crosses lines or something. There's a guy's voice on the
0: there's
19: line.
0: There's a guy that works there named Noah who told you that they
19: see,
0: do
19: 5G. See, there you go. There he is.
0: They do 5G chip removal, and you just tell them that Noah said that they could remove the 5G right, chip from your brain.
19: All right. There goes. There. That's it.
0: That's done. Yeah, well, don't shop with T-Mobile. That's the moral of this story. Now,
19: I think they're acting like reasonable people, to be honest. See, no. I can't get angry at people.
0: I can. Especially when that's my best friend since we were like 10 years old and he won't even stay on the line. What have you, besides the podcast, what do you have going on? Because I've loved everything you've done and you're the best guest on Duncan Trussell's podcast, that sorry sack of shit. So really? What can we expect from the B-Man in the future besides the best podcast, the funniest podcast at least in the world?
19: Well, I'm trying to just do the podcast and I'd like to achieve Tim Dillon level numbers, but that's not happening. I don't know what I need to do, but well, hopefully, I don't hopefully know. I mean,
0: if this goes well, you'll at least get one or two more Patreon subscribers.
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0: and
19: watch
0: the redirect
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19: 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There's a video page. Either way, I mean, the podcast we're doing is, I think it's unique in the sense that, I mean, number one, I stand behind, you know, you listen to any comedy podcast, they're not funny. They're just comedians talking to each other about shit, and which is fine if you want to hear your favorite comedian talk to somebody. But you know, we're doing a pretty silly podcast. We try to make it funny, and you know, it's not very. I think we have to start planning a little more, but have more like segmented things. But we do
0: episode. This is the only podcast that I've listened to where I've actually been physically in tears listening. And
19: that's
0: video
19: good to hear.
0: Is even sometimes better. But yeah, it's like, well, OBDM is a close second, but yeah, the world record, man, like I'll be have my earbud in at work and listening, and I look like an insane person because I'll be just like tears rolling down my face. I'm holding and laughing so hard. So you guys keep doing what you're fucking doing.
19: Yeah, thanks. Yeah, the last episode we got, I put an ad on Craigslist looking for a guest, and we got this singer lady named Anna Storm, who frankly was like, you know, it's a good episode. I was kind of, because when you put a Craigslist ad looking for a guest for your podcast, you put a Craigslist ad out at 11 o'clock at night, you assume that I was kind of hoping for some more batshit crazy people replies, and she doesn't appear to be batshit crazy, but it's a funny episode because it's also kind of dipping into a different world. Like, I'm not just like a world I'm not familiar with, like a club kind of scene, whatever. She makes like dance music, so yeah. Which, if they're fans of the Bone Zone podcast, which was the first one that I did, we had some episodes. We were dealing with a woman named Bleona, who was a similar type of entertainer. But either way, the videos, we're basically making a TV show. I don't know. I think the videos are great. There's a guy named Matt Cain who has a funny podcast too called Hearview Hotel, and he does all the video editing because people were telling us that we need to do video when you have a podcast now, that everybody does video. But I didn't want to just make video of people sitting at a fucking table talking into microphones. Like, what's the point?
0: No, like, not half the humor, because just listening, which I mostly do, is great, but the video aspect definitely adds some like hard laughs, like deep belly laughs, like some of the shit that's going on. I don't want to blow smoke up your ass too hard, but yeah, it's been a huge source of joy for me, the World Record Podcast has. And it's funny that you bring up Tim Dillon, because like

0: How's it going?
1: Who is this?
0: This is Carolyn. Who am I speaking with?
1: This is Beeman. Oh, are you from T-Mobile?
0: Yeah.
1: Oh,
0: I'm
1: great.
0: calling. What's the issue? How can I help you?
1: I have a problem. I don't know what your attitude is, but I have a problem with my fucking phone over here, and I've been trying to get through to you assholes, and this some guy keeps hanging up on me,
2: Noah.
1: and I'm just trying to. It's,
0: Oh
1: that's the
0: no.
1: problem. There's I'm getting
0: Oh
1: other
0: no.
1: calls on my line.
0: Yeah.
1: There's another guy. When I'm on my line, when I'm talking, there's other, I hear other people. And it's pissing me off, and I'm trying to get some help. I called 611. They said no. Call the goddamn store that you bought the goddamn phone at. And now I'm trying to call you guys, and I got this one needle dick hung up on me, and then some other
0: Oh,
1: panty
0: we don't
1: waist
0: like
1: I
0: needle
1: started.
0: dicks here. No.
1: Okay. Well, I don't know what the deal. Can you help me though? I guess is the point.
0: Have you tried yelling at the phone or turning it on and off?
1: What are you com oh is you doing a comedy special now? Okay, what was your name again? What is your name?
0: Sunshine.
1: Amy Schumer? Am I talking to Amy Schumer? That's great. Okay, yeah, let me
0: I'm
1: hear some
0: much
1: of your
0: funnier than
1: stand-up
0: Amy
1: routine.
0: Schumer, sir.
1: Oh, let me hear
0: Excuse
1: your
0: me.
1: stand-up
0: I'm much
1: routine
0: funnier.
1: then.
0: No, I'm fu much
1: No,
0: funnier than Amy Schumer,
1: keep being
0: actually.
1: funny. Keep being funny. Let me hear what you got. 'Cause I paid a lot of money for this stupid piece of shit phone, and you
0: Why
1: guys,
0: did
1: and
0: you
1: I got
0: buy this
1: some
0: phone then?
1: dickhead.
0: It could have been
1: I.
0: haunted. How did
1: Yeah,
0: you
1: maybe.
0: know it
1: Well,
0: was
1: that's what I'm trying to
0: haunted?
1: find out. Dumbass.
3: I know your mustache is cool!
0: Does this guy have a cool mustache?
3: And what about Big Boom
1: I don't know
3: Boom?
1: what the
3: Take
1: fuck
3: Big
1: that
3: Boom
1: is!
3: Boom! What
1: That's what I'm
3: about
1: trying
3: Big
1: to
3: Boom?
1: tell
3: Your
1: you!
3: baby want me?
1: This isn't. I'm not
3: Look
1: doing
3: here.
1: that shit. I'm
3: I'm gonna
1: not
3: lay
1: fucking
3: out
1: doing that
3: half my
1: shit.
3: belly.
1: I'm not doing that shit, is what I'm trying to tell you. And I'm glad you think it's
2: His
1: fucking
2: phone
1: funny.
2: I think
0: it's
2: has.
0: fucking hilarious.
2: The wires are
1: Yeah, well,
2: crossed.
1: it's not fucking funny because guess what?
3: And what about
1: I
3: Big
1: have
3: Boom Boom?
1: COVID, and my
2: I don't
1: kids,
2: think
1: it's
2: she.
1: the only way to talk to my kids while I'm in a COVID
2: I don't
1: ward.
2: think she's heard of COVID.
1: I don't know who the fuck this guy is my situation.
2: A lot of people haven't heard of COVID.
0: No,
1: Who's this
0: what are you
1: fucking
0: talking
1: guy
0: about?
1: on my
0: This is
1: phone?
0: COVID. Maybe it's your boyfriend.
1: No, my boyfriend's in the army, honey. Thank you, though, sweetie. But my boyfriend's in the army protecting your fucking freedom to be a bitch on the phone to your customers.
2: I think you made her cry. You made the T-Mobile lady cry.
1: So what are we gonna do here? Do I bring the phone in and get a fucking full refund from you
0: Your ass.
1: people? How
0: Have
1: about
0: you
1: I
0: stuck the phone up your ass? Have you
2: Oh,
0: stuck it up your
2: Jesus.
0: ass?
1: Okay, I need to speak to a manager.
0: You are speaking to the manager,
1: Oh,
0: sweetheart.
1: really? You're a manager, sweetie? Oh,
0: Sweetie.
1: what do you manage? Wearing a fucking diaper and shitting in your pants? Drinking your own piss? Which actually is healthy. I don't know if you're familiar with urine therapy,
0: You drink your own
1: but hey,
0: piss?
1: yeah, listen to me! I don't know if you're familiar
0: You
1: with urine therapy, but it's actually,
0: do.
1: ma'am, urine
0: Do you
1: therapy
0: really
1: is
0: stop
1: actually
0: drinking
1: the
0: your own
1: answer to
0: pee?
1: curing COVID, okay? Okay,
3: What is
1: Tubby?
3: all this stuff?
0: Speak for yourself.
2: I think you've driven her into hysterics. We're gonna let her go.
1: All right.
2: That was
1: Well, I
2: rude.
1: think
2: Like, I
1: we're
2: can't
1: done
2: believe you
1: here.
2: even treated a T-Mobile caller.
1: No, you know what? I think we're done here. I don't know who this fucking guy is, but I'm gonna go to Verizon. So you be sure to tell the home office that you just lost a customer today, sweetheart.
2: I already hung up on her. I'm sorry.
1: Oh. No, that's okay. That wasn't
2: Well,
1: going
2: we
1: anywhere anyway.
2: what what
1: That's the
2: uh
1: worst, is when somebody's trying to be funny.
2: When they're trying to be
1: That's,
2: funny?
1: yeah, when they're trying to be funny.
2: Yeah. Like Biden.
0: My butt's been wiped.
2: Everybody's made the my butt's been wiped joke. It's hack.

0: see it.
1: How many penises do you have, Zindu? Because I've heard a lot of conflicting stories.
2: Well, you earthlings get real jealous when you hear about all my dicks. So I don't like to talk about them anymore. There's an NDA, non-dick disclosure, something. But more than you. I got a lot more dicks than you.
3: Well, I mean, shoot, I think two would be a lot more than what I have. I mean, like, you know, any amount more than one would be, like, a lot more.
1: Jeffrey Epstein, actually a really good guy. He gets a bad rap.
4: You're in the eighth hour?
1: 8.5 hours now.
4: Woo!
1: Technically 8 hours, but I was streaming a little early.
4: How many times did you take a Bemrose?
1: Like 4 or 5 by now. Which brings me to the next beer of the night. This is the Clown Shoes Haze Cake Hazy Double Indiana Pale Ale. Let's see what this is. This is 9% alcohol by volume. It's got like a Marvel looking character on the front. Let's try it out, shall we?
4: Here we go.
5: I'm jealous.
6: Where the what the what freaking dimension is this little creature from?
1: It's pretty good.
4: Just pretty good.
1: Is it
4: like on a scale of 1 to 10?
5: No, he said it was pretty good.
4: Pretty good.
1: Pretty good.
4: Pretty good.
1: Pretty good.
4: Pretty good.
1: Pretty good.
4: Pretty good.
1: Pretty good. Pretty good.
4: Pretty good.
5: I'm going to read you guys my latest tweet.
3: Do it. What'd you tweet, boy? What'd you tweet?
6: Real bad.
1: Hang on.
6: You're reading something real bad.
5: I am. I'm about to read this to you.
1: Wait, hang on. Noah, this is you.
4: Jesus
1: Christ. Noah, this is you.
6: Here, let me read this to you.
5: Here, let me read this to you. We have before us the opportunity to forge for ourselves and future generations a new world order. A world where we will be free from the authority and oppression of those who claim to protect us. A world where the liberty and opportunity of the individual is the goal of the many. Do I sound like a politician?
3: You didn't actually tweet that, did you? Did you tweet all that? That's a lot to tweet.
5: I did.
3: Damn.
5: I actually did. But it was over a video of George H.W. Bush giving his version of that speech like 4 times over. It was just like a recording of him giving his New World Order speech over and over again. I was like, you know what? I'm going to play off of this.
3: Nice. You know, the Bushes aren't bad people. They've done a lot of good things. They did good things. They did a lot of good.
5: Well, you know.
1: He's in the Bushes!
3: They freed up a lot of airspace over New York City. They got rid of that one guy that was causing problems, who was pretty powerful, you know.
6: I mean, I am just so sick of Arnold Schwarzenegger.
7: It's 1-0. It's on the bottom of the fifth. Philly, Dodgers are up 1.
8: Fuck the Dodgers.
7: I just ate some salmon.
1: Okay, so go ahead and give us your sports review of the game, since we have, you know, 4 other guests on the line. Go ahead and do that for us.
7: Are you being serious? I feel like you're being sarcastic.
1: Yeah, no, go ahead and do it. That's probably, there's nothing else going
7: on. Castro just swung at a fucking wild ball there. That was terrible. That just happened. Pirates are not doing so hot. Wait, why the fuck? It says Phillies, but it's the fucking Pirates. I just turned on this game, actually. I haven't seen any of it harvest.
9: Here's the pulse, all right?
3: And this is
9: your finger.
3: The Pirates.
9: Far from the pulse, jam straight up your ass.
7: So it's not the Phillies. No, so ESPN headline says Dodgers are Phillies, but on the fucking, on the actual TV, It says Pirates, and they're wearing Pirates jerseys. So there's a mix-up here, and I just caught it.
6: Arrgh.
8: They fuck shit like that like, way too much.
3: Maybe they're, like, doing a fake-out. They're like, we want everybody to think we're the Pirates, but we're actually the Phillies.
8: Like that way Philly, Pittsburgh, whatever. What's the difference? They're both in, over there, same spot. Whatever.
7: Oh, the Phillies are a lot better than the Pirates. Pirates are doing shitty this year.
0: Is this still Pirates cornhole? Garbage.
8: Yeah, this is cornhole. Talking about doubles.
3: Yeah.
0: Oh shit! Cool.
8: Yeah.
7: Oh, got pop fly going. Yeah, pop fly going. Oh, he's. Outfielder
1: it doesn't get much better than this, folks. This is good radio.
8: Hearing, right hearing somebody watch baseball.
3: This is when I when I tune in to a podcast and I hear the four guys listening to another guy on a phone call listening and watching baseball and they're just listening. That's what I want to hear. That's the good shit. That's the good shit right there. That's what gets me going. I listen to that 8 hours a day at work, all day at work. If someone interrupts me listening to four guys listen to one guy watch baseball,
1: Lucas,
3: I am pissed for the rest of the day. Lucas, I will not take it. I will not have it.
1: Lucas kept saying, I have to come on the show because I have a bunch of shit I want to rant about. And we get him on.
3: Yeah,
1: and he's literally watching baseball, making like brief comments about the game.
3: That's what I wanted to hear. That's the good rants right there when it's quiet and just soft. Slow narration of what he's kind of seeing on TV. He's not sure exactly which teams are exactly which teams are playing.
8: It's the Pirates,
3: but, you
8: not
3: know.
8: The Phillies. Oh, jeez.
1: Oh, commercial break. It's another Bush Beans commercial going on right now. I mean,
8: another flyout. Another flyout.
7: It's a Nissan commercial, actually.
3: Nissan. That's a good car.
8: It's
3: a solid car.
8: Show. We're ad free.
0: I think they call this good radio.
8: Beep that out.
7: $3.99 a month.
8: Beep that out.
0: Duck it out.
7: You all laughing at me for giving a shitty sports thing, but y'all ain't doing much exciting things either. I think I'm kind of leading the parade here. I'm
0: gonna keep this thing rolling. Do you want to play a game? We can play a game. We can play.
8: Oh, pull it.
3: Oh, we got bop it. All right.
1: We could go around in a circle and find out who's Jewish. Who am I talking to? Wait, is Kenny in?
10: Who?
1: Kenny in here?
10: I'm here.
1: Oh, Kenny's in.
3: Hey.
10: I don't know if I want to play the game where we're going around in a circle and find out who's Jewish.
1: Well, it's too late. You're here now.
10: Ah, fuck.
1: So, okay,
10: I have a...
1: Caleb.
3: What? Yeah. Yeah? Yes. Yes.
1: Hey, Caleb.
3: Yes.
1: Hey, Caleb.
3: Hey, Chris.
1: Hey, what's up? I got a question
3: for
1: you.
3: Oh, not much.
1: I got a question for you.
3: What? Okay.
6: You're Jewish, right?
3: Was that the question?
1: Yes.
3: To my knowledge, no.
1: All right, you passed this round. Hey, Boomer. Hey,
0: Boomer. Yes. Hit me.
7: Huh?
1: Hey, I have a question for you, Boomer.
0: What you got?
6: You're Jewish, right?
11: That's a serious question, right?
8: Not a joke.
6: What is all this stuff?
11: That's why they're coming, because no, Biden's a good guy. They're coming because...
1: The timer ran out for Blueberry. He refused to answer. Hey, Lavish, I have a question for you.
8: Yeah.
6: Well, you're Jewish, right?
12: I'm actually not. I'm raised Roman Catholic, but I have a great affinity for
8: I'm actually not.
1: Jewish
8: I was
1: people.
8: Raised
1: you're
8: Roman
1: gay.
8: Catholic.
1: No. Life Picture says you are, in fact, Jewish.
8: I am?
1: Hey, Kenny, okay. I have a question for you real quick.
10: Yeah, what's
6: up? You're Jewish, right?
10: Yeah.
1: No, oh, actually, shit. Kenny, we looked it up, and you are Norwegian.
10: Ancestry.com, you motherfuckers.
13: Is that Hog Story?
1: We got Pink Trip, we got Carolyn, we got Meatus, and hole? Fletcher should be here any second. It's 20 people in here at once.
8: I'm gonna drink some whiskey. Whiskey.
0: Hey, it's our Sir Seat Sitter. You should shoot yes. Cold Acid in Link 2.
14: And
1: also Cold Acid. Let me do that.
0: It's Christmas all over again.
1: It is dance. Like this Speaking is acid, this is like New Year's when we had 20 people in one call.
15: Right. And stop. Done.
1: Cold Acid.
8: You know, most of them come with a phone number.
14: Yeah, most of them do. Yeah, and they come. They certainly do come.
1: Meatus is in here too.
8: Yes, they do.
16: Blueberry and Lavish, motorboating a bunch of boobies.
0: Yeah.
14: Oh, that's so good.
8: Yeah.
17: I love the music.
0: How was it?
18: Motherfucker, I was getting changed. You know what I'm saying? I don't want that shit on TV.
8: You know what I'm saying?
0: Oh, how shit, was it talking was to really Brandon Walsh today? Hold up,
10: that was a really good Trailer Park Boys call.
14: Pardon?
10: I gotta say. That was a really good Trailer Park Boys call. I just want to acknowledge it.
1: What was that about the cheese?
6: Oh, it's free like a piece of cheese.
10: Cheese.
0: Lordy. Yeah.
1: Wait,
19: the vaccine is the Delta variant, just so you know.
1: God, wait a minute. Hang on a second. Is that Bill Gates in here?
19: Yeah, this Bill Gates.
1: Hey, it's Bill Gates.
10: Shit. What's up, Cold Acid? He's wearing a mask.
1: Okay, so before
19: don't worry, Dr. Fauci. I've got millions of masks.
1: I need
10: six masks.
1: Real quick, before we continue, I need a second opinion because most of you have been listening to the stream off and on throughout the day, but I know Pink Trip for a fact hasn't, right?
0: Right.
1: Right?
8: Right.
17: No, man,
8: right?
17: No, sorry.
10: Right?
1: Okay, so that's good, because I need a pair of fresh ears. Okay, here we go. What is this? What is Alex Jones saying in this clip?
20: You've adapted to the dark. I was born to the dark, Batman.
10: I know.
1: No.
17: You were adopted something, dark Batman.
1: Hey, that's good. All right, now, let's see. Okay, round two. Here we go.
21: Dark Batman.
1: Round two. Hang on. For Pink Trip again, he's the only one I know for a fact hasn't listened, which is good because it's a Sarah Fresh Ears. What is Alex saying in this clip, Mr. Pink Trip?
20: Oh, the little Pollywogs think he got a little bit of a problem now.
1: Go.
17: Oh, the little Pollywogs thinks he's got a little bit of a problem now.
1: Okay, that's good. You're doing good.
14: Oh, nice.
1: So far, it's two
8: there
1: for two.
8: It is. There it is.
14: That's what I heard. Yeah.
8: That's it.
21: This game show is not as difficult as we thought it would be.
1: Well, it's only difficult when you're on.
17: English.
1: Noah.
8: Well, ask him what you were asking us earlier, Chris. Give him the real questions.
17: I'm an Alex Jones expert, so it's not really fair.
1: Yeah, he is the Alex Jones expert.
14: Is he the Alex Jones whisperer? What'd you say?
8: The Jones.
17: I'm the guy that's spent more time listening to Alex Jones rant about shit than probably anybody. Probably not more than Chris, though.
1: I was gonna say it's probably a close battle between you and me. It's very close there.
17: You have every Alex Jones clip ever ready to go.
1: Yeah, including the one where he says the name of my show.
22: Hello, abs in a six pack.
1: Or our show, really.
23: Hey, that sounds like shit.
22: What the hell?
6: On this card in the tarot deck that is conspiracy.
22: What is all this stuff?
14: Nice.
10: That's amazing that he shouted you guys out.
1: It was like totally random too. He's talking about jalapenos out of nowhere.
10: Yeah, that's absolutely amazing.
0: Did y'all actually hear Chris's response to it?
1: Alex on his show when Joe Rogan was on shouted out Pink Trip at least twice.
0: I got a clip of Chris freaking out.
14: Holy fucking shit, you guys! Nice. Yeah, it sounds exactly like Chris.
10: I thought it would be more like the Bim Rose.
8: No, the first thing Chris said was, "I love you, Alex Jones." That's the first thing you said.
20: Boom, boom. Take big boom, boom.
1: So how's everybody doing? Let me see. Let's do a roll call here. We got Caleb.
3: Hey.
1: Lavish. Everybody could be Lavash. Everybody quiet.
8: What?
1: You could be Lavash.
8: That's me.
1: We got Boober.
0: And LaGrange. Could be LaGrange.
8: Could be.
1: We got Kenny.
2: I'm here.
10: I'm here. I've gained 2 followers from your Twitter. That feels pretty fucking good.
8: Ding, nice. Ding.
1: We got Noah, a.k.a. the ornery T-Mobile employee who hung up on one of the greatest living comedians. We got...
21: You're a faggot.
1: We got Pintrip, who is now listed as Tom, because I sent him the wrong link.
17: What are we celebrating? Chris come out of the closet or something?
1: Yeah. That is, once again, correct.
17: That happy 100th
21: birthday. Is circumcised.
4: Very important note there. In the footnotes, Sir Seat Sitter's Life, footnote 1, he was circumcised.
8: In the beginning.
6: Where the, what the, what frickin' dimension is this little creature from?
4: Now, are you talking about the tip, like, before removal?
21: Are you going to mutilate your child?
4: After removal.
1: We've already went through this whole thing. Hey, actually, now we went around the whole table, but now we have new people in here. Meet us. We have a question for you.
5: Is it what's up, nerds?
1: No.
0: What's up, nerds?
1: Meet us. Meet us. I have a question for you.
5: Okay, I'm wait. Okay, I'm ready.
6: Oh, you're Jewish, right?
5: Only slightly.
1: Pink Trip, I have a question for you.
17: Go ahead.
6: Oh, you're Jewish, right?
17: Only my dick.
1: Cold acid. I have a question for you. Cold acid, I have a question. Or Bill, sorry, I addressed you by the wrong name. Bill Gates, I have a question for you. Well, he failed doubly hard.
0: Is cold acid in here?
1: He was supposed to be. Oh, hey, Fletcher's here. Fletcher.
19: I'm cold acid is here, but cold acid is here, no fucking question.
1: You missed your fucking chance, so sorry.
5: No, you missed it.
1: Fletcher, I have a question for you.
0: Oh, yes, I'm ready for the... I've been studying all day.
6: You're Jewish, right?
0: Oh, yes, yes.
1: Okay, I thought so. Carolyn, I have a question for you.
14: What is the question?
6: You're Jewish, right?
14: No.
9: Ice cream. I have ice cream. I have cookies. I have candy, 5-year-old.
24: I want to dig in your booty.
9: Pull it.
1: I love it when multiple people have soundboards. It makes it so fun.
21: I love that YMH reference.
0: Just keep it up.
14: I did.
1: That's Hog Story, man. That's like...
25: fuck your fun hole.
1: Hog Story is your mom's house, but 10 times better.
25: Fill it up with my fun.
9: It was about big boom boom. Take big boom boom away from boom boom. Your baby want meal.
6: What is all this stuff?
1: All right, well,
0: guess what? I have a guilty coming in the mail.
1: I think
26: you're fired, bud.
0: You're fired, bud.
1: You broke Brodo there, buddy. Pink Trip, you know about Fed Smoker, right?
17: It's the guy from Segura, right? Like Segura covered him? Tom Segura?
14: Yeah. Your mom's
1: Segura did a cover song of him.
26: You don't have no authority over me, bitch. Retard.
17: Didn't he die?
1: Did he?
14: Allegedly. He did.
8: Allegedly.
19: He'll never die so long as he is in our hearts. Would you eat vagina yogurt?
10: Absolutely.
0: Well, I mean, yeah.
10: What?
0: Absolutely. What kind of gay ass question is that?
1: Who else?
8: I mean, what?
1: Honestly, if you've never eaten vagina yogurt, you're a fucking fag, bro.
6: Call me.
19: Vagina yogurt made with human breast milk.
10: Absolutely.
7: I love it.
0: Yeah. Right? Great.
8: It's nourishing.
0: I got a HuffPost article. Cecilia Westbrook makes yogurt with her own vaginal bacteria. And then it tells us not safe for work.
8: Yeah, that's the good stuff, though. I just get the name brand stuff at Costco.
10: But COVID is the problem, right, guys?
7: I'm only, I only do the pure 100% Cambodian.
8: No. I just get the Kirkland vaginal yogurt. And it's really good. It's pretty. It's really cheap. I hear that
7: they haven't been injected in with anything in Cambodia yet.
8: Oh yeah.
11: By the way, I know the truth behind global warming.
8: Cambodia.
1: Is it China?
22: China.
11: No, it's the reptilians.
1: Oh yeah.
11: They're heating up the planet to make it more comfortable for them and to get rid of all of us with, well, from the heat.
7: He says not involved.
1: We usually try to Bill Gates is definitely part of that. We usually try to do baseless conspiracy theories on this show, so Bill Gates, I don't appreciate it when you come on and just spout provable facts. I mean, I was trying to just plug your YouTube channel, which I plug consistently because it's probably one of the few good YouTube channels left, man. It really is.
17: Yeah, that's why they're trying to kill it every day.
0: How does it feel to be one of the funniest guys on the internet?
17: I don't know who you're talking to, Chris.
0: No, I'm talking to you, King.
1: Yeah, whatever.
0: Chris is pretty fucking
1: funny.
0: I'm
1: one of the biggest retards on the internet.
0: This episode's definitely had some gems. I've been here for the whole thing.
7: And, I mean, I have been, too. I've been listening all day at work. I was unproductive, to say the least.
1: The segment with Brandon Walsh was super fun, even though everybody in the chat room was like, who is this fucking asshole?
7: That was the only part I really missed.
14: And I called, and I didn't know who it was.
11: The biggest problem with that part is the fact that he sounded like he was talking from, like, a washroom inside a aircraft hangar.
1: Yeah, so they do their podcasts at Bill Burr's All Things Comedy Studios that Bill Burr and Al Magic will run. So since they weren't in the – he doesn't own a mic or anything because they do it all in their studio where, like, Sam Tripoli and Ari Shaffir and all them record. He has his own podcast in Bill Burr's studio too. And so he was just at his house, and so that's why he sounded like he was coming.
8: He recorded through a Game Boy that was plugged into his MacBook.
14: Chris, do you think he thought that I was really the T-Mobile lady?
1: No, he was fucking with you.
8: Yeah, he's got it.
14: I was fucking with him too.
1: Yeah, I think he called you.
7: I can't believe I missed that.
1: Yeah,
11: it was great, Fletcher. You definitely missed something good.
1: Yeah, I mean, Walsh is one of. He does one of my... I mean, it's the podcast I brought to Misinformed Nation when Fletcher was on.
7: Oh, okay. So Bill Burr knows who he is.
1: Yeah, he works at Bill Burr's All Things Comedy Studios.
7: Well, that doesn't mean anything. I was just making sure.
14: No.
1: Well, there's like five podcasts there, so... Yeah, I tried to get him to say fuck Bill Burr, but he wouldn't do it.
7: Well, no, you don't bite the teeth that feeds.
1: Yeah.
14: Yeah,
8: I mean, I do a little bit.
14: He's really funny.
7: Just a little
8: just a little nibble.
14: I like a little bit of that nibble.
8: Who doesn't like a little nibble on the nipple? You know?
14: What is this? I know exactly.
8: They're so similar words. Nibble, nipple. Come on.
1: I'm not
8: rocket scientist.
11: I would love to nibble on nipples or. Nipple on nipples, whatever.
17: All right, guys, I gotta go. It's been fun.
14: All right.
1: Hey, this is a good time to bow out as any. And thanks for popping in, Pink Trip. And thanks for putting up.
17: It was just the nipples thing was getting a little weird.
1: No, you're good.
8: Sorry about that. We're gonna stop with the nipples. Put your nipples away, everyone.
17: That was a joke that went over everybody's fucking head.
1: Well, it's okay. I mean, if I was you, I would have popped out a while ago. To be honest, we had one of our friends, Cameron, on the line just talking about breast milk for like an hour, and he didn't say a word, and he just stayed on his phone on the line. I was like, you're fucking still here?
17: No, I just got on. I can stay on for a little longer, man. What time? How long are y'all going?
12: That segment with Cameron was amazing, by the way.
1: Yeah, it was cool to have Cameron on. And then, of course, we had our other friend Money call in and just watch TV and comment on the baseball game he's watching.
10: He'd never answer my question. I kept asking who the pitchers were, and he never fucking answered my question. I wanted to know who was fucking pitching that night.
8: He's a fucking opener. Who opened?
17: He's watching the
10: Jesus
17: Phillies.
10: Christ.
7: Who was tops and who was bottoms?
10: That's all I wanted to know. Who's pitching?
14: Yeah.
3: Yeah, me neither. I was just being polite, but thanks for letting
13: me know. I'm just a nigga that love titties.
15: My God, are you still talking?
17: I'm a real baseball fan. I pause this shit. I'll go back to it afterwards.
1: What's the one they made the candy bar after, right? They made a candy bar after the one guy, Babe Ruth?
3: Joseph Twix.
1: Babe Ruth made the sweet tooth. Oh, yeah, it was Joseph Twix. That's right. Thank you. Forgot about that guy.
10: That guy.
7: An echo.
11: Yeah, there's quite the echo right now.
1: Oh, well, the echo is because... Thanks for the fart. That's great. The echo is because our guest, who famously has no headphones, is here. Popping in.
13: Because
1: the man,
13: pants-shitting.
1: The myth himself.
16: There's devices to prevent echo.
1: I think I fixed it. I think I got goodness. It. I think we're good. I'm no Adam Curry over here, Mr. Dvorak. I don't know what's going on. I just work here.
16: Where'd Fletcher go?
7: Oh, I'm right here.
16: Oh.
7: Oh. How are you doing?
16: Am I on the right show?
1: I don't know. This is always the wrong show to be on. I'll tell you that.
8: Very debatable.
16: Lizards? Do we have a new person here? Not it.
17: I can't tell.
7: Is it the shit show? Because then yes.
1: This is the one and only Mr. John C. Dvorak of the No Agenda Show, which will be live at noon Eastern tomorrow. Everybody needs to tune in and go to Dvorak.org/NA and fucking donate, bro. How you doing? How you doing, John?
16: I'm doing good. You know, when I first heard your guys' shows, I always thought it was just a live feed from the Sigma Alpha Epsilon frat at ASU. And it turns out to be a bunch of guys doing a podcast.
7: I honestly didn't think this was really JCD until just now.
1: We have so many JCD sound clips between Hog Story and this show and Bowl After Bowl, and everybody has so many JCD sound clips that, John, when you popped in, people thought, like, oh, that's not really you.
16: No, just a sound clip.
1: Just a sound clip.
7: That's what I honestly
16: Hello. So who does the Bill Gates voice?
11: Oh, that'd
7: Cold
11: be me.
7: Acid.
11: Cold Acid.
16: That's good. It's very close.
1: Yeah. It's,
11: oh, thank you.
1: It's uncanny.
14: It's really good.
16: Now, there's one other guy there, and I don't know. I couldn't quite figure out who it is, but there's one. Do you remember the bit you guys did with your podcast is going to fail? You had a guy.
1: Oh, the last episode we did, or maybe?
16: Was it last episode or a couple episodes ago? It was some sort of reason. Your podcast is going to fail. This guy kept saying that and then kept talking about why it's going to fail. And it was just kind of an ongoing bit. Never ended. Went a little too long, but it still was interesting in the fact that the guy doing the voice for your podcast is going to fail, and he was kind of whispering into the mic a little bit, is really about one half note away from doing a perfect Tom Cruise.
1: Oh, okay.
14: Oh.
17: Who's wow. Tom?
16: Who was that? Who was that? Who was that?
1: Who's Tom Cruise? I've never heard of him.
16: Yeah, well, if you've heard of him, you'd love to do his voice.
14: Yeah.
16: You need to learn that. You have to, whoever it is, you have to learn the maniacal laugh.
14: Yeah.
16: And then probably a few other things. But you have the, you sound like him anyway, so this halfway there to doing a perfect voice.
1: Fletcher, you have some Tom Cruise clips, right, from Tropic Thunder?
7: Oh, yeah. Like,
16: yes. I will fuck you up. Yeah. I will massacre you.
1: That's Tom Cruise.
3: I don't think
14: it really doesn't sound
3: Tom
14: like Tom Cruise in
7: no,
14: Tropic. Like in
7: no,
14: Tropic
7: he's doing
14: Thunder,
7: that character.
14: He,
10: yeah, he's
14: yeah,
10: doing
14: yeah.
10: He's doing that.
14: Yeah. Yeah, he's got the big hands in Tropic Thunder.
10: Pulling that voice.
17: You got to do an impression from Jerry Maguire. That's what everybody does impressions from.
7: Oh, yeah. Show me the money.
8: Show me the money.
11: Oh, God.
16: I just want to say congrats on doing 100 shows. You can stop now.
1: Yeah, probably be good. We've been live streaming for over 10 hours now, and I'm kind of feel like I'm delusionally insane. But while you're here, one of the first questions I had for you, Mr. Dvorak, can we please get Fletcher and cold acid to do a Bill Gates interviews Dr. Anthony Fauci, just like a short interview of Bill Gates interviewing Fauci, because we have a Fauci here, we have a Bill Gates here. Why can't we?
16: You can. Just and do it.
1: I thought, well, yeah, start to I agree. It would, I thought maybe it would take somebody with your notoriety to problem. Make this happen.
16: Nah.
14: No, you
16: those
14: don't.
16: Hands, those hands? Are you kidding
17: Who
16: me?
17: Who needs a script?
2: What you don't need a script. All you need is a mask.
11: That's all well, I'm ashamed of.
14: That's right. I
11: and
14: agree.
11: Vaccines,
14: I agree
11: too.
14: With the JCD on that, for sure.
8: I have to say, I am working on a script for this exact thing. It's nice. Going to be the two of them in the house Sweet. Telling each other that they have to stop going on TV because everybody hates them.
1: Why didn't
8: okay. They're both such egomaniacs.
1: Lavish, you were just at a meetup with JCD himself. Why didn't you yes. give him the script in hand?
8: Because it wasn't ready yet. I only had wine to give.
2: Yeah, JCD, because he didn't wine. Have on a mask.
8: I've got
11: that
8: a couple
11: was a
8: lines
11: lot of
8: out.
11: Wine you had there too, wasn't it?
8: Yeah, that was a fun time. But yeah, I met you last Saturday, JCD.
16: Well, I can recognize your voice. You're the tall guy. Good.
8: Yeah. That's me.
16: There you go. I nailed it.
2: nailed it.
8: Nice.
16: Yes, there was a lot of wine there. That was very high and expensive wine. Quite unusual for a meetup.
4: Yeah. Mr. Dvorak, I've got a question for you.
16: I'm here to take questions, yes.
4: How did you originally get interested in wine or become a wine connoisseur?
16: That's actually a kind of a long but interesting story. It's not interesting, but it's just, I'll tell you.
1: It's interesting to us.
16: I'm in college. I'm dating this girl whose dad was the director of the Asia Foundation, which I later figure out is a CIA front. The guy was a spook, but who knew? And so I'm at dinner, one of these big dinner parties they threw for a bunch of diplomats or whatever it was, and I'm having some steak. This is the first time I'm having some steak with a Cabernet Sauvignon at this meal. And it was the first time I had wine at dinner. I was raised in a middle-class, working-class environment, and we didn't do that. And I had this wine with this dinner, and I tasted the wine with the meat at the same time chewing it up together, and I realized that this combination of flavors was unbelievable. And I realized secondarily that this wine thing, everyone's drinking this stuff, it's something to do with it must be some cultural thing, or who knows, maybe it's a class thing. I wasn't sure, but I was very annoyed by the fact that I hadn't been introduced to this in my formative years. So I became kind of I went nuts and became kind of a wine nut, and I still am one. But it began.
4: What age were you at
16: one
4: that time?
16: Point in one moment, one epiphany.
4: How old were you at that time?
16: I think it was 20, maybe.
1: Wow. So this was only like 10 years ago.
16: Yes, it was 10 years ago to the day.
1: I thought so. Yeah.
8: Another reason to celebrate.
1: I'll drink
10: never
1: to that.
10: Tried bourbon, though.
16: Bourbon. So that's a true story, and that's actually kind of what it triggered me, and I got triggered. I ended up owning a piece of a wine store, and I still read everything that comes out of all the different vintages. I became a Bordeaux collector over time. That's what I kind of – what I prefer, because it's a better product at a cheaper price and doesn't give anybody a headache.
14: Oh yeah, yeah.
5: That's always been my
16: California wines and other a lot of the world's wines. They had the use of California winemaking techniques, which means that they inoculate the wine with this SO2 or they sulfurize the barrels. There's a lot of ways of going about it, but they want to kill all the yeasts in the juice and just kill everything, and then start over with an inoculation of some fancy yeast, sometimes a combination, but usually just one strain. And then they let the wine bubble up and go do its thing. So it's a monoculture and doesn't have any of the characteristics of a natural yeast wine, which is what they make in France and Italy and Spain and Portugal and Germany to some extent. Those wines are healthier. They're truly natural. When someone says, oh, wine's a natural product, not if it's made in California, it's not.
4: Right. Mm-hmm. Is it true that sugar in sweet wines is what causes like a more severe hangover than...
16: No. What causes it are the fusel oils, the shitty alcohols that are in there, plus possibly the alcohol, the one type of alcohol that comes from the one kind of yeast, the monoculture. That's pretty much what causes the hangovers, is bad alcohols.
4: So it's a lower grade process.
17: I got a question, man.
16: It's actually a very high grade process, but it's a manufacturing process. It's not like, you know, you let these things do their own thing. So you have to think about it. Like I said, there's 10,000 wild yeasts, and they're all different. They're all different breeds. They start the winemaking process, and one batch of yeast, which is one species, it gets to about 2% alcohol. The alcohol kills it all. The second batch of yeast, which takes it to maybe 4%, and they all die off. Well, another one takes over, then another one. So you have this variety of yeast making these variety of alcohols that come from the yeast. It's just yeast piss for all practical purposes. And by the time you're done, you have a huge range of alcohols and other chemicals that come out of a natural process, which has been well established how to do it properly, as opposed to killing everything and then injecting it with one product and making it produce one specific thing. It's just not as good, ever.
14: Made your own wine?
16: Okay, they'll be tuning in again after that one was over, sorry.
4: That's what was highly interesting.
16: I'm all ears.
1: What was your question? I think Pink Trip, you were about to say something.
14: Oh, sorry. Yeah.
17: Yeah, I mean, is it wrong that I think drinking wine is gay? Like, do you look down on me?
16: Everybody does.
17: No, the real question was, like, I've had normal wine, like, at parties, and I think it tastes, like, horrible. Yeah. Should I just give up on wine completely, or am I just not having the right
16: you,
17: wine?
16: Well, for sure.
17: Okay.
16: The others.
4: I was about to say, what do you define as normal wine?
17: I don't know. That's what I'm saying. Like,
16: apparently, nothing that's good.
17: I feel like I'm missing out from like these wine and cheese parties. And the way he explained wine and meat taste, that's like I feel like I'm missing out. But every time I have wine, it's tasted so bad. I can't imagine it ever being.
1: Pink Trip, you might be more of an ice cream guy. I would just stick to ice cream
5: cone.
19: Check where the wine's coming from before you drink it.
7: Yeah, don't drink the ones that come in a box.
17: Yeah, I don't even know. I've had it at parties.
16: My advice is to find someone who's a wine nut, and there's always one around, and just have them guide you to some decent product, and then try that. And if you don't like that, you don't like that. Not everybody likes wine.
17: Yeah, I don't have any gay friends though. That's the problem. I gotta go make some.
16: Well,
17: gay friends.
16: If you don't have any gay friends, then you're not living.
4: You never know who's gay around you.
8: Very true.
7: Hiding in the closet.
19: Fletcher's really good at being gay.
1: Mr. Dvorak, I have a question that I need to ask you because I've asked it to – we've had everybody from homeless men that live in the woods of California, G-Time Johnny, to former UFC heavyweight champs Pat Miletich on today. And since you're the last special guest of the night, I have to ask you the same question I've been asking. Since I've been 1 year old, I've had family meet at the cabins in the woods of Tennessee in Cumberland Mountain State Park. Since before I was born, it's been a tradition. And now for the first year, we are being told, those of us that are unvaccinated, which is not many because most of them are CNN viewers, we are going to have to segregate ourselves to our own cabin and not go inside the other people's cabins and even outside keep a distance. What should my reaction be to this, and how should I handle it? Because my initial reaction is go fuck yourself. But how do I handle that?
16: There's a number of different varying opinions on how to do this. I'll give my wife's opinion.
1: Okay.
16: Her opinion about all this is lie. And just go with it. And just say you got vaccinated and go out and do the whole thing. And it's just if we took Adam, for example, would probably be the more go fuck yourself position. I'm kind of in between. I don't really care. I'm not going to go to the cabin. I don't really give a shit what people do. But if you if you buy into the whole thing and you're worried sick about this and that, then then yeah, segregate yourself. But if you don't, just lie.
17: That's good advice.
5: Yeah, and well, lying about it.
16: That's not my, again, it's my wife's advice.
5: You bring attention to yourself by lying.
16: I'm not taking any credit for this sort of thing.
17: I don't only just lie.
14: Fair enough. I understand.
17: I also guilt shame everybody else. I go, what, you haven't gotten the vaccine yet? I got the vaccine. You ain't got it yet?
4: Yeah.
1: The counter to that I would like say is just, like, when makes you, sense when to you me. Run is, into, well, sorry, go ahead.
16: I was just going to say, when you run into somebody that does that sort of thing, you know, have you got the vaccine? Blah, blah, blah, blah, blah. You really, if you, depends on how you're standing, but if you're standing in the right spot, kick him in the nuts as hard as you can.
1: I love it. But couldn't a comparison be to something like a movement like communism? Like if you, if everybody says, like when questioned at gunpoint, oh yeah, I'm a communist, then communism wins. It takes people standing up to it to actually beat this thing. So
16: yeah, that's Adam would say that too. It depends on what your level of inconvenience might be. If you want to make a big fuss, yeah, you could say a lot of people stood up to communism during the Stalin era. They're all dead, and you know there's times when you can stand up and there's time when you can't stand up. There's some it's opportunity. I mean, you can be the big shot and stand up there and take the bullet. It's fine. I think it's good. Some people's got it. Somebody's got to do it.
17: You got to pick and choose your battle. Standing in line at Walgreens is not the place.
16: If you think the battle over a cabin in the Cumberland Mountains is worth making a fuss over, I think it's the wrong battle.
1: Fair enough there. Yeah, I'll give you that.
17: Hey, Chris, that's like people always tell me.
4: My go-to is usually just – go ahead.
17: But people always tell me to delete my YouTube channel because I'm always pissed off at these platforms. And they're like, well, stop posting on YouTube. It's like, it's better to fucking be in the system. I can at least fucking do something about it someday as opposed to just being completely fucking kicked off the internet.
1: You're one of the three people that still has a YouTube channel that's worth watching. So shout out to Pinterest.
11: There you go.
17: For another week.
1: Yeah.
11: Me, I'm probably going to end up getting the jab, if only so that I can actually cross the border into the States again.
17: Good luck, man.
11: But I'm gonna hold off on that as long as I can, because I want to be able to go back to the events I go to in California and in Indianapolis. And I mean, I have to get the shot to do that, then I'll do my best to get the J&J. But
7: you want to see Melinda again. We know it.
14: I don't think we don't have a choice in Canada. I do believe it's the first shot that you get. So I don't know if it's like that in the United States.
16: No. No, you can hold out for the J&J. They sometimes have to order it, but if you have whoever your physician is, you say, I want the J&J, and they say, well, we don't have any. Well, I want this, what I want. They say, okay, we'll get you some. And they order it, and you get it, and you take the J&J shot.
17: So the J&J is better because it's not mRNA or whatever the fuck? It's like an old-school type of vaccine?
16: No, it's not an old-school type of vaccine. It's an adenovirus. It's this very weird technology that's just almost as screwy as the mRNA, but not quite. But it has been used successfully for Ebola and some other diseases, and the mRNA has never been used before. So it's only one shot instead of two, even though they'll push for boosters to make more money. But,
17: that's the thing. Like if you're getting a shot now, shouldn't you just wait for the next round that's going to have the new fucking variants?
16: Do what you want to do. As far as I'm concerned, it's like you want to get the shot. I mean, a lot of people are talking themselves into it. I think the shots are dangerous. As far as I'm concerned, unless they're FDA approved and not phony FDA approved, because I'm sure they're going to come up with some sort of a phony approval of some sort, because they can't approve these things. They're not safe.
5: It's like approved with an asterisk next to it.
1: Yeah.
16: Yeah.
4: It's the new my go-to excuse has always been that I have I have many like autoimmune diseases that run in my family.
16: You should just get a note. You should never take one of these vaccines.
17: Yeah, but then
16: you're asking for trouble if you have what you just described.
17: But there are people that are arguing the other way for that. They're saying, well, because of your autoimmune issues, you're more susceptible to COVID, so you definitely should get the shot.
16: That's bullshit.
11: Those people don't know what they're talking about.
4: Autoimmune conditions are far more severe than COVID, which and the symptoms of which are similar to cold or influenza. I mean, I have MS, Crohn's disease, and epilepsy running in my family. I personally have epilepsy. So, I mean, all three of those things alone give me enough reason.
16: That's a horrible product.
4: Right.
7: Yeah.
4: Terrible, terrible disease.
5: Yeah, do not. Do not.
16: Well, the chances of getting COVID just in the wild, unvaccinated, probably vaccinated too, but unvaccinated is a 1 in 1,000. And the chance of dying from COVID, if you're over 70, is 5 in 100. So if you combine those two, you're way up there in 1 in 10. The chances of really having a dying is pretty low.
1: I'd like to introduce our next guest for the night, Dr. Fauci, here to fact check John C. Dvorak.
9: You do not know what you are talking about, quite frankly. And I want to say that officially. You do not know what you are talking about.
16: Officially. Fauci. You guys use a good amount of. There's a couple of clips I like. I mean, the whole show is, like I said, it sounds like a frat house party, but.
4: Exactly.
17: Yeah, get your shit together, Chris.
16: It's the bullshit, just on a repetitive loop. I think it's hilarious.
1: We actually only used that in that one episode about...
16: Overall, you should keep it as a permanent fixture.
1: We do use this clip a lot.
16: I've heard that, yeah.
1: Yeah,
7: I, for one, use that one as well.
16: Yeah. Is that Alex Jones or is that one of you guys?
1: That's you.
7: That's you.
16: That's me doing my one of those voices.
14: Yeah, yeah. One of your cool voices. Yes.
7: I don't remember what episode that was from.
4: So that's equally my Alex be Alex Jones. Jones.
1: I mean, yeah. I have 500. I have like 500 now Alex Jones clips that I constantly use. But
16: he's the best.
11: Only 500.
14: Yeah, he really is.
1: I'm working on getting it to 5,000. But yeah, right now it's. If I'm not at 500, I'm at least at 490.
4: This is aside from the shrine that Chris has erected to Alex Jones in his bedroom.
1: We did have Alex Jones pop in and say the name of our show and talk about jalapenos. So I don't know how you beat that, other than getting Mr. Dvorak on. That's a topper, but
7: that's a pretty cool thing.
1: That's a topper.
11: That's a topper
14: for me.
18: Well, I just want to say really quick, Mr. Chris, Dvorak. I'm very impressed with the way that you've pulled this episode off.
14: This has been excellent, yeah.
1: It's been, we're coming up on 10 and a half hours straight live streaming. While we got everybody in here, meet us Noah, who is my co-host, so he probably takes precedent. But you already did ask about the wine, so you're vetoed. We got Blueberry, meet us Fletcher, Carablanes, Pink Trip, Lavish. Anybody have a question for Dvorak?
7: I think Carolyn had one.
1: Yeah. Yeah, go for it.
14: Oh, have you ever made your own wine?
16: Yes, actually. I was part of a little group, and we made Zinfandel for about 3 vintages. We bought the grapes, and the Zinfandel is still as good as any as I've ever had. This one guy was really talented at doing wine. We just do a barrel.
14: Oh, wow. Well, that's nice.
16: Split it up with 4 people.
14: Oh, yeah. My friend made their own wine, and I would get like a bottle that was about 4 or 5 weeks old, and I would never get headaches.
16: Oh, well, that's good. Well, they made good wine then.
14: You
16: don't want to get a headache. If you get a headache from drinking pretty much anything, you're not drinking right. You're not drinking the right products. I mean, you can get a headache because it's lousy. It's usually cheap junk. That's why I think people take to drinking vodka, because at least it's distilled a lot and then filtered, and it's pretty hard to get sick off of it.
4: Now, Mr. Dvorak, I have another hard-hitting question. Aside from wine, do you ever partake in the herb as Mr. Curry does?
16: Oh, Curry, yeah. Well, Curry self-medicates. not in any way that Curry does. I mean, I have had...
17: That's what I do, too.
16: It was, when I was a kid in college, but it seems to me that once you become a mature adult, you shouldn't be necessarily getting stoned, even though a lot of people do it.
4: Right.
16: Makes music sound better.
17: Less cool in my book now.
16: Makes music sound better.
4: Right, that's true. That's true.
7: And what kind of music are you listening to nowadays?
16: I just, most of the time, I have a... and anyone who's ever been over my house knows this, I have classical music playing in the house 24/7.
4: Oh, I like nice. This.
14: Yeah. Uh-huh. Oh, that's very nice.
16: Yeah, it's in one
11: as opposed to Fletcher, it makes the house seem like it's occupied. 30s tunes.
16: Leland I like a lot of 30s music.
7: That's usually what I play on the Hog Story stream when we're not on doing stuff live. I just got the classic jazz and swing playing, and it's all that kind of stuff from the 30s and 40s that they've taken from old recordings, those wax cylinders and lacquer pressings, all that.
16: Well, the wax cylinders probably ended around 1920, but these old records I used to, when I went 1 year to Foothill College. And because I went into Berkeley and I was taking the wrong courses, and they told me to take something else and go figure out what I wanted to do. So I went to Foothill College for a year and I took broadcasting. And in fact, all the things I learned at the junior college were the things I've used to make money. I took broadcasting, I took marketing, I took speech, public speaking. I took all these things, and then I went back to Cal. I got my degree in Berkeley in history, and which is great to have that degree, but it didn't really, I don't know if it served me as well as broadcasting and public speaking, etc. And in the broadcasting class, when we had a real station on the air, KFJC, was these guys who collected records, these kids, and they got me into the shellac records from the 20s and 30s and 40s.
7: Oh,
16: and,
7: yeah.
16: They had tremendous collections, and I ended up collecting a bunch of that stuff too, and I enjoy
7: that's what
16: it.
7: I do.
16: It's nice music.
7: Oh, sorry. No, I've had people give me so many records over the years, and I have quite a collection of the old lacquers, the shellac, and some of them go back as far as the 19-teens, and those are mainly opera, and sadly I don't have anything to play them on though. They're 78s, and they need a Victrola.
16: You can get
7: something similar.
16: You can get some of the turntables. You can get them on Amazon. Audio Technica makes one I know for sure that plays 78s, and then you just need the right needle. So you have to remove your cartridge and put a 78 cartridge in there because this thing's huge, and you can play those things. They sound pretty good.
7: Okay, I'll have to look into that, because I know it's a different way of pressing the grooves in than the normal vinyl records we have now.
16: Even not
7: the,
16: really.
7: The mono ones. Well, I think it was something of moving the needle up and down instead of side to side. I'm not sure.
16: Well, that's because it's mono. But
7: right, okay.
16: But it's just still a vibration that digs into it. The problem with the early stuff that makes it sound so crappy, especially from till about 1930, was they didn't have electronic recording, so they were recording based on a big horn that you sing into. To get the thing to work. And then once the microphones came into play, the good ones, especially the Neumanns and some of those they built out of Germany, they started doing the RCA 44, that ribbon mic, it's famous, since they were electrical, they were improved by a lot. And then also the voices changed, because people like Bing Crosby could come along and sing into the mic at a close into the mic, so he could get some resonance to his voice and have a nice voice. It became very popular. Before that, you had like probably the top moneymaker was this guy Rudy Valli, who used to have he was a tenor, and he used to scream into this pipe to get the recording to be made, and it's just a high pitched voice, and that's what you usually associate with these old records. I could go on about this for a while too, if you're interested. But
7: No, that's I love that.
16: Well, you're
7: kind of
16: the
7: shit.
16: Only one. The other people are already.
5: You're in all of our
16: wheelhouses
5: right now, I think.
14: I'm just listening.
16: Oh God,
1: I'm pretty interested. I'm just soaking it up. I love this.
16: Why is this guy still on?
7: Are these still clips people are playing, or is this what is this?
18: Kid,
4: hey, John, I've.
18: I was just going to, can a Sir Seat Sitter use the, it's kind of a frat house show as an official blurb?
16: Sure.
1: Oh, that's a good review. It's kind of a frat house show. The worst episode we've ever. You know, it's funny. Are you, Larry? You know, Devor, Miss

0: I had fun. Noah probably had fun. Caleb
1: probably had a blast.
0: Fun. Yeah, but
2: admittedly, I was laughing my ass off.
0: Yeah, I mean, I thought it was hilarious, but a lot of people were like, "This sucks. Why aren't you talking about the JFK assassination anymore?"
1: What more can you say about it?
0: Yeah.
3: Oh, you could probably talk about the JFK assassination forever.
0: No, we have.
3: Yeah, well,
4: you continue to do so.
5: Oliver Stone has as well.
0: What can we what can we? I know I got the newsletter. I haven't read it. What can we expect on tomorrow's No Agenda, the best podcast in the universe, by the way?
3: Well, there'll be a little bit about COVID. There's a little bit about Cuomo.
1: Mm-hmm. You know, anything about the JFK assassination?
3: No, we don't talk about it. You know, if something came up that was new, it's mention it. But what we you have to always remember, people ask us about this or that, I want you to do this or that. We really do try to stick to doing one thing and one thing only, which is deconstructing news stories. We try to minimize advocacy, even giving advice, like lie to the people in the Cumberland cabins. or anything. We're not activists.
0: I would never lie. That's never been in my
6: name. That's one thing I could say, I'm sure I could say a lot of things about No Agenda, but that's one of the things that I really enjoy is there's no activism. It's not like you're propagating like you should do this or do that. It's just we've deconstructed the news and this is, you take it as you will.
5: It's refreshing. Yeah.
3: And that's why a lot of people, in fact, people have demanded us to be more active. Why don't you tell the people what they should do about it?
6: Wild.
3: They can do whatever they want about it. I'm just
6: Yeah, of course.
2: It's not my job, bro.
0: That's not your guys' job. That's Alex Jones's job.
3: Yeah, Alex Jones can do that. There's a lot of people that can do that.
0: Yeah, but he'll tell you.
3: I don't think we're qualified to do it. I mean, we're qualified to do one thing. It just turns out that we do it well, which is to look at news stories, find little idiosyncratic things that are within the way it's being presented, and you have to say this is a way they're using it to slant the news story, to slant things, and then we just point it out, and then we do conclude occasionally that these guys are douchebags, but that I think the public can see that for themselves, so we don't even make a big point of that.
5: Right.
0: Yeah. Well,
2: so, science is in.
0: the science is settled, and as Joe Rogan said, scientists do science. I mean, I think, like, next thing you know, No Agenda becomes an advice show. It's going to sound like this.
7: Drink soy and become sterilized and watch Rachel Maddow.
0: And if you drink soy and become sterilized and watching Rachel Maddow, I mean, come on.
3: That's what we want to do.
0: Yeah,
5: You're not on No Agenda right now, since you're on abs and a six-pack, if I could put you on the spot for a second and ask you one question and ask you to give some advice, based off of what you've seen from the podcasting industry lately, if you were to give any advice to a new podcaster or broadcaster, what would it be like on starting a new podcast nowadays in the COVID era?
3: Well, since there's over 3 million podcasts and they're starting at the rate of a ridiculous number per day, as Adam would tell you from his podcasting 2.0, I would just say, see if you can develop an audience. Give it at least a year or maybe two before you really make any decisions whether you want to continue or not. And see if people are interested in supporting it. And that's it's pretty straightforward. It's nothing really too complicated. There are tricks to getting the support to work, but that's really more of a seminar than a simple question I can answer. And, I don't discourage podcasting. To say the least. I mean, I like it. A lot of stuff, we get material from podcasts.
6: Yeah.
5: Do you recommend if a podcast, if the formula is not working within a year, change the formula?
3: The formula should be flexible from the beginning. The formula after 1 year should not be the same as it was when you started at all. It's something screwy.
6: Mm. Yeah.
3: Unless you're doing true crime and you have a formula to begin with that's pretty solid. But generally speaking, most people start podcasts, they don't know what they're doing, and they fumble around and they get where they're going, and it takes months and months and months, and then a year later they should have a formula that works.
0: You just described this show other than

0: part that it works.
1: Well,
2: for a rare encounter.
3: Exactly what you just said has worked.
1: All right, well, that will conclude my visit because the pizza has just arrived.
4: Oh excellent.
5: Wait, though. What kind of pizza, though?
6: Where'd you get it? That's the last question. Where'd you get it from?
1: Zachary's Deep Dish Pizza from Oakland.
6: Zachary's Deep Dish. Nice. Good call.
1: Nice. So I will. Thanks for inviting me on, and congratulations, and continue on so you can get 14 hours in. I think this would be quite unique.
0: Yeah, well,
7: John.
0: We've already had close to 11 hours now, if not already 11. So we'll probably hit the 15 mark by the end of the night. Thank you so much, Mr. Dvorak. Everybody needs
4: thank
0: to go
4: so
0: to dvorak.org/NA and donate to the best podcast in the universe. I mean, geez.
8: You've adapted to the dog.
4: Enjoy your pizza. Thanks for hanging out.
1: Yes. Adios.
7: We appreciate
5: adios.
7: You.
5: Adios, mofo.
6: Adios, senor.
0: We love you, John.
5: Yes, we do.
0: That was cool.
7: My
0: I'm
7: God,
0: really
7: my life is fucking complete.
6: There he is.
5: Hey, I'm glad you kept that one under wraps until he showed up.
4: Yeah, that was really cool.
0: Both him and Brendan Walsh, which were the surprise guests, I was panicking this morning because I was like, I haven't heard from either of them in 2 or 3 days. And I was like, well, I'm not definitely glad I didn't announce it. And then they showed up. Right. I was like, ooh,
7: I might cry outside next time I smoke a cigarette. Just a heads up.
0: I'll go ahead and take care of that for you. Let's see. Here we go.
3: Legendary, Chris.
4: Oh,
3: a great
4: shit.
3: Get, man.
6: Senor Spencer.
3: I've been lurking for a minute.
5: I'm here, baby John.
3: Yeah, there's too much. I didn't
5: at least you can't hear my boner.
3: Bump elbows.
7: I can totally hear your boner. My boner is so loud right now.
0: This crying is for you, Noah.
7: I appreciate it.
6: What a treat.
4: Yes, that was really cool.
0: I'm glad you all were able to be here for that. I was thinking of like,
6: me too.
0: Yeah.
9: Holy shit, dude.
7: And Chris, you know what? I'm going to disagree with you on that last part where you said this doesn't work because there's like a shit ton of people here right now, which I think is kind of some evidence that this does work.
0: I don't know what you mean by this.
8: China?
7: This podcast.
4: Who is the guy coming in the...
10: But the people are...
8: Oh, I like my cat.
6: Sorry, that's my roommate. Shut the fuck up.
4: Oh, you okay?
0: Are you
4: done coming?
6: Oh, God.
4: 100 thrusts. 100 episodes.
11: Is this real fucking
0: shut up? No, you're ruining the moment.
6: Wish I had more hands. Give me this one. 4 thumbs up.
8: What the hell is this? What is all this stuff?
12: Happy 100.
4: Happy 100.
6: Bravo.
0: Thank you.
6: Bravo.
0: Bravo. I think that was only 98 thrusts, but
12: you wouldn't shut up for the first two.
3: Yeah.
13: Yes. Take a look at the number of people who are coming.
0: I love it. Thank you, guys. What are you guys doing in the bowl after bowl world right now?
12: Just shows every Tuesday.
4: Smoking.
11: Well, they just came.
6: Well, these guys catch the breath. They just fucking hear the sweat dripping off of Spencer's brow right now.
12: We're just trying to play for the, the name on the front of the jersey, not the name on the back jersey, you know what I'm saying? Just give 110% out there, you know?
6: We don't give it our best.
12: Sometimes you come away on top, you just gotta listen to the plan, you gotta go out, you gotta execute. That's what the fellas did tonight, yeah.
4: Just give them 100 thrusts for 100 episodes every time.
12: That's right.
8: Ice cream cone.
4: When 200 episodes comes, we're back.
12: I've never done it live before. That was, my place. That was a different type of execution.
14: Did you edit them together before? Was it?
12: No, it was all one take, but you could like start over if you needed to. The first one was the voicemail on Hog Story, so that had to be one take.
0: I honestly, I didn't think you would actually do it. I was kind of just fucking with you. Like, props to both of you for doing that live. That was live sex on the air.
6: Yeah.
0: Live sex. Yeah. I meant to do the buzz.
6: And there's like five of us being like, yeah.
0: Hey, did a bunch of random dudes on the internet cheering you on through that make it easier or harder to keep your dick hard?
14: I think it was
12: Well, Alex you Jones went quotes. Through the whole fucking poop song. I'm trying to like prepare myself over here. And it's like, oh god, this is going to take even longer, isn't it?
4: All the sad music and jokes.
6: I'm like,
4: I was just quiet fucking my husband.
12: You should play the recording back and see if you can hear any of the warm-up.
6: Well, I can hear Lori and like giggle every now and again.
4: Yeah.
12: There may be hidden moist sounds.
8: Bring me 15 hookers now.
12: Punctuated by fort rips.
9: So that's why I started sweating so early.
12: Oh my god.
0: Holy shit.
6: That was the greatest episode.
15: But that was ever. Not the average length of your normal sex session, right?
14: Oh, you mind your business.
4: I know it.

0: media knows what is the truth. They speak truth to power. They are champions of free speech. Only them. You know the likes. You know Joe Rogan. You know Ari Shaffir. You know all of them. They are champions of truth. Thank you very much. This is at Sir Seatsitter.
1: I would call out Seth Emmers as a douchebag, but I'm pretty sure he hates the show.
2: Oh, let's call him a douchebag anyway.
1: Why not? He's probably the only real douchebag.
2: Yeah, right.
3: Abs and a six pack.
4: ABSNA6PACK.com.
3: Hello, abs and a six pack.
5: It's a beautiful June 6th morning. It's nice, it's sunny, it's bright. And we're back for another episode of Misinformed Nation. We have a new guest coming on. We have Carolyn Blaney, the Clip Queen Commander.
6: Woo!
5: Returning
7: all-stars. 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
5: Returning all-stars, Sir Seat Sitter from Abs in a Six Pack.
8: Hey.
5: And the new father, Sir Spencer, Wolf of KC.
9: Who's your daddy?
10: Look how happy that baby is.
5: I'm Boo Berry, Mothman and Miniocalypse, and I was already triggered at 6 a.m. this morning.
11: Wow.
2: What happened? Oh. What happened at 6 a.m.?
5: I found a new brand of candles that you can buy.
11: Yes. You linked me those candles. That's wild.
5: I like this one. If you're not vaccinated, get the fuck out of my house. Okay.
9: I like
11: it. It should work both ways. And where are the I like fresh air motherfucker candles?
5: Yes, exactly. I guess you'll have to deal with the I Heart Trudeau for now.
11: Oh yeah, that's for what you sure. Get. Yeah, that's what I guess.
2: I saw Sal the Agorist posted a picture. He just put health, H-E-L-T-H, and it was a picture of this probably 450-pound woman, and on the Hunter shirt it says vaccinated AF.
5: That's hot.
11: Oh. I wonder what these candles smell like.
12: That is very Satan-y.
5: That's the closest I got.
11: Yeah.
2: smells like Bill Gates.
9: Vanilla bullshit.
5: Oh wait. I know exactly what they smell like.
13: That smells funky as hell, Mr. Boo Boo.
5: Lordy. Well, I'm already fired up. This is the podcast about the rest of the podcasts in the universe. We bring one show from the No Agenda stream and one show that's not featured on the No Agenda stream. And I'm going to kick us off with some punk shows. And this is Up Is Down with Dean Reiner.
14: This type of lifestyle, you don't live a long time. And so, you know, what's the point of it? What's the point of it? Like, why would anyone become a punk? Specifically a gutter punk or a crust punk. And you can hear the reasons why in the music that we listened to. You know, it was extremely abrasive and angry. And it reflected our own internal anger at our society, at our families, at our systems, our schools, our supposed role models of all the people that we knew even then, even maybe not consciously, but we knew even then somewhere deep inside of us that we'd been betrayed and we will continue to be betrayed by those who are supposedly appointed to protect us and guide us and shelter us through this crazy, insane, violent, beautiful, fantastic world. So violent and so beautiful and so fantastic that it's too much for a lot of people. And so they turn to themselves, they turn inward, they turn to their friends. And there they can find a bond and they can find a community. And then they just explore that and really roll that out and make a good home out of it. You know, they nest in to these types of cultures. They become their own culture of one. And then they roam around and they find another one and then another one. And all of a sudden you got a little click. You got a little band. And I don't mean a musical band. But anyway, I just started thinking about crust punk stuff and started missing a lot of these people and wishing that I could talk to them. And a while back, I threw out a tweet, I fired off a tweet about all the old punk rockers that I knew that are still alive, that are now driving around wearing masks, obeying, doing what they're told, conforming to the majority, maybe because they have shit to lose now. Maybe they've always been that way, secretly. Maybe they just pulled the wool over us and thought if they would just blend in, then they could really just blend in and continue to lie. You guys know who you are. I know who you are. So anyway, is crust punk a psyop? I just don't think so. And the reason why is because how do you market a life of absolute destitution, poverty, drug addiction, loneliness, violence? How do you market that in order to achieve an end that we know of to be the goal of psyops, which is some sort of control over a group of people?
5: So this is a not super old episode. It's from probably last month before last. The title of it was "Is Crust Punk a Psyop?" And this might be one of my favorite episodes that Dean has done. I like to think of the spectrum between That Larry Show and A Walk Through the Mind. Dean Reiner's kind of right in the middle as far as doing really well thought out, well planned monologues, that transitioning from inner to outer monologues. And this episode specifically hit home at that point right there in the middle. And that's kind of what triggered me into pulling these clips. These are clips that we featured from our unreleased pilot episode.
2: Yeah, I was gonna say these clips from, like, I vaguely remember them from like a dream in another lifetime or something.
5: There's this weird tequila haze floating.
2: Yeah. God, if I hadn't listened back to that, I would have zero memory of anything that happened that night. So.
5: Ugh. Oh man. But Dean does some really great work. He just did an episode where he did one of the Plandemic movies. He pulled a shit ton of the clips and did like a commentary on top of it, which I thought was interesting.
2: His latest one was fantastic, I thought. Both his latest two, really.
5: I wish the other two clips that I got are like 3 minutes, so I'm going to save them. Probably not play them. I'll just roll into the next one. But what were we saying?
2: Oh, I was just going to say he did an episode. I think it was 97 and 98. Both those were good. 97, he just did a diatribe, kind of a life update / announcement of him being just absolutely sick of talking about COVID because the lines have been drawn. Everybody knows what side they're on and nobody's changing anybody's mind. So, like, what's the point? And nobody covers it as good as No Agenda anyways. So,
5: yeah.
2: And I think that one really made an impact on me and for what I'm probably going to do for my show, because he really just laid out a great argument of, like, what's the point of even talking about this anymore? It's... We've been talking about it. I remember like April 2020, I was talking to Pat Miletich and I was like, I'm sick of talking about this virus. Everybody's sick of talking about this virus. And here we are a year and 2 months later and we're still talking about it.
9: It's wild. And then, almost like one of the things that keeps it afloat and keeps it alive, no matter like what side you're on.
2: Yeah.
9: It's just like the continuous leaning into it.
2: Yeah.
5: If anyone is interested in taking a break from COVID coverage, episode 96, Violence as Safety, was pretty phenomenal. He lays out the argument that Antifa, the idea, wants to become the major policing force of communities. He had a lot of really good clips, a lot of good breakdowns. So it's a ride. It's a hard-hitting show. It's punk as fuck. I've had him on Behind the Schemes. Sir Seatsitters had him on with the epic Dogman saga.
2: Hour episodes or whatever.
11: What's Crust Bucket? Is that like a band he was in, or
5: Crust Punk?
11: Sorry, it's like Crust Punk.
5: Yeah, like sort of street urchiny.
9: It's like a subculture.
5: Yes, a squat lifestyle. Oh. Very okay. DIY.
2: Yeah, I had never heard of Crust Punk until that episode.
5: I mean, he makes a good argument that it's hard to market a lifestyle like that, but. Something I want to talk to him about next time, this is a point that I brought up on that unreleased show, is if he was at a younger age, would he find himself milling about in the idea of groups like in the idea of an organization like Antifa? Mm-hmm. Or would he stay sort of on the outskirts, remain neutral, I guess? I'm not sure. worth a conversation to have with him, though.
11: Yeah, yeah.
9: Yeah, I like that idea that the crust punk movement itself, like, organically formed. But anything that's like a subculture organically forming that gets a big enough attention always becomes a target of different psyops. So in and of itself, it's probably not, and he's right, but because it's like a thing that can be named, and because like magazines know what it is, it becomes a target for psyops. And then, you know, you get a successful conversion into a bunch of those guys into the maskies and shit, you know? And I'm sure he said it, but like a lot of the true hardcore crust punks didn't like make it that long.
11: Probably not, no.
9: Like, part of being a crust punk authentically is pretty bad for your health.
2: Yeah. Yeah, self-destructive lifestyle.
9: Mm-hmm. Yeah. I know a lot of friends that I buried early that were very authentically living it.
5: Well, to bring us on the upswing, I've got the non-No Agenda show. This is... I'm going to play the intro just because out of all of the shows I've ever listened to, it's one of my favorites. I mean, you're getting fucking transported with this shit.
7: 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This is the Free Zone with your host, Freeman.
15: Hello and welcome to the Free Zone. We're going to be looking into the origins of things today, as we always try to do here at FreemanTV.com. Because
5: I really wanted him to say the origins of
2: origins
5: things,
2: of things and stuff. He was so close.
9: Hear it. If you know that, you hear it.
11: Yes.
5: It's there if you want it.
15: Because you need to know where things come from to understand where we're going. And we're going to look at the links between planetary catastrophe, ancient mythology, and occult ritual. We're at a time right now where we're getting our first views of the Pluto. Is it? Can we call it a planet? I don't know. We're getting our first looks at Pluto. We're starting to get outside of our cosmos. We're seeing closer up depictions of the planetary bodies greater than ever before in time. And as we start to look to these new systems that we're understanding through what's going on in our solar system, we're starting to be able to correlate this with the ancient mythologies and how they relate to golden ages and lead up to the actual doomsday plot that we seem to be a part of right now.
5: This is the Free Zone with Freeman Fly. I was turned on to him through Tinfoil Hat. I'm fairly certain that this is the first dude I heard posterize that Obama was a clone of one of the great Egyptian pharaohs. The name of it escapes me, but this guy is all second half of show, and I love it. I don't think that there's anything more punk than to look someone in the eyes and say dinosaurs are fake. Like, yeah. That is the most equal opportunity hate speech that I could think of. It's something that everybody with quote unquote scientific sensibilities would just fucking wretch at. I love it. And he's had folks like that on this show. And I don't know what I think. I don't know what I believe. But I like hearing motherfuckers go that hard in the paint about some crazy ass shit.
2: Yeah, I'm going to have to check this out. I don't believe I've ever heard this show.
5: It's good. And this episode, I just had the name up. This episode featured the guest, Troy McLaughlin. The whole episode is about the electric universe, about the Saturn death cult, about ancient cosmology and the way it sort of double helixes with humans' fucking mythology. It's really good stuff, really fucking interesting. So I'm going to play part 2 of 4.
16: And it pains to point out there are no card-carrying members of a thing called the Saturn death cult, but it is a culture. And this culture manifests its presence down through history in so many different ways. The modern manifestation of it, and particularly in the fields that the Rothschilds and the McGiltons and the people of who move in those circles, you know, has largely come to be termed Illuminati. It's linked to the Illuminati or people's ideas of the Illuminati. But the Illuminati is a continuation of a way of thinking that goes back to a time when people knew of a golden age that had been lost in a vast cataclysm. And basically, they looked for ways to return to some of the benefits of that golden age in the new post-cataclysmic era that they found themselves in. And in the process of doing that, certain individuals, certain groups figured that the best way to ensure a what you would call a golden age lifestyle, a thing called paradise, something that a lot of religions refer to, Garden of Eden, all these kinds of versions of this basic idea, this archetype.
15: Utopia.
16: Paradise, yes, utopia. All these, sort of ideas that we have, perfect existence, lack of want, and so on like that. The best way to get that today is to get everybody else to do the work. And you profit from that without doing the work. And
5: that'll be the downfall of humanity, is doing the work.
11: I did find the book, The Saturn Death Cult, by Troy McLaughlin.
5: I love that shit. I mean, yeah. as far as different webs of conspiracy hypothesizing, that's the ones I find myself plucking more.
2: Do you remember the whole protect Ice Cube at all costs? And it was like Ice Cube with a Q.
5: Right, because he was posting a bunch of shit about this, right?
2: Yeah, Ice Cube was on a tear. They accused him of being anti-Semitic, and he had to cut back because Ben Shapiro got on his ass or whatever. But Ice Cube was putting, all the Black Cube and Saturn, and he was had all these, like, for like months, he was just putting out tweets of the Black Cube and all the different Black Cubes and like the Middle East that they worship in Asia, and tying it in with Saturn and
5: the big,
2: like,
5: Wall Street statues that they got.
2: Yeah, just Ice Cube was going deep into that Black Cube stuff. And that's actually what kind of got me back into it. Started looking at it again.
5: I'll tell you what, I almost shit a brick last year when I hopped onto Instagram. I started scrolling and all I saw were Black Cubes when they did the blackout Instagram.
11: Oh, yeah.
2: I don't
11: think
2: that was an accident.
11: Yeah.
5: What is, I need a, what is this Saturn worship shit I see before my very eyes?
2: What is this shit?
5: But this episode is great. I'm not as well versed as I want to be in this show, but I'll often pull from it when it's, when I'm looking for something a little weirder, something more out there. And, I think I'm going to add it to the daily rotation now that I got some more time to listen to shows. I'm going to finish these up, and then that'll be the end of that.
16: How long this lasts is up to debate. You know, some people talk thousands of years. Some people even talked only a matter of a couple of decades something like that. But whatever that time period is, it goes down as the Golden Age. And it's the Golden Age because Kronos, or Saturn, gives us the concept of time and the concept of measure, which also relates into the idea of weights and so on. And with these, humanity begins the march to what we call civilization. Now, that civilization reaches an apex, and then almost overnight, mythology tells us of the doomsday. And that doomsday is reflected in the stories of Atlantis, the fall of man in the Garden of Eden story, lots of different variations of that particular theme. This doomsday event is particularly traumatizing because at the end of it, the survivors see that the very sick and mottled Saturn has been displaced. And he's been displaced, according to mythology, by his son, Jupiter, or Zeus. All right. If you know in the mythologies, he ate his children because he was frightened that he would be displaced. But he didn't get Zeus, who then returns and commits regicide, patricide on his father. And for a brief period of time, Jupiter replaces Saturn as the prominent object in the sky above the earth, and Saturn is banished to where it is.
5: To where it is. Mm. All I'm saying is, if I had a time machine and I could go back and check that shit, I would be there. It's fucking just taking all of the photos with a flip phone.
11: Oh yeah, yeah. back then you could see all the planets and the stars are certainly a lot clearer than we can now.
5: Yeah, see them. Well, I don't know. It's, I know these are kind of long, but if you want to hear a little just sort of summary on how the planets behaved around each other, I got one more I can play.
11: Okay. Yeah.
16: This is such a traumatic event for the human species that not only has it entered into our mythology, it's entered into our psychology, into our psyche. And, you know, the subsequent dispersion of the planets involved, you've got Venus, who goes from a glowing, beautiful love goddess to, you know, the menacing Medusa witch that swoops down, creates untold destruction on Earth over a period of time. You have Mars fighting with Venus, gaining its scar, you know, the warrior child that ascends to heaven as the hero to protect Earth, you know, but also subsequently has its own near misses with the Earth and so on. And in these near misses, you get this history since the fall of Saturn up to around about 700 AD of these cataclysmic events that were quite regular, you know, at this time. And it's during that period that the mythologies are established, that various priesthoods try to, you know, try to collect and preserve what was known as the Golden Age. But as things start to settle down, the greed of man starts to assert itself, and certain people go, yeah, I like what they had in the Golden Age. Maybe we can establish something here. How can I do that? And, you know, discuss that.
15: Well, hold on. This is
16: where it all begins.
15: All right, there we go. This is where it begins, folks. And hold on to your hats, because we're not through with this yet. We're going to see how the creation of time leading to this civilization growing into the enslavement of humanity, utilizing the Saturn death cult that is seeking their own golden age of transhumanism, riding on the backs of you, their servants.
9: Shudder.
2: Fact check, true. No, I believe a lot of that shit's definitely going on, you know.
5: Yeah,
11: and he was sort of talking about like the Venus colliding. Is it the Venus colliding with Earth? Because I have heard of that.
5: You were telling us about that. And when I heard that, I had that fucking bell go off in my head. And so I think that's no coincidence.
11: No. And then they have all these stories around the world about such a planet coming towards Earth near miss.
5: That was Free Zone with Freeman Fly. Both of those links for him and Up Is Down are going to be in the show notes. And that's what I got.
9: You suppose that's why Saturnists are like practicing on being fat? Because the first time that like Saturn couldn't eat Zeus, he was like too full.
5: Well,
9: so they got to get it right this time.
5: Wasn't that what the big Christmas star was? Was Jupiter and Saturn?
9: Oh, lining up together.
5: Yeah.
2: Yeah, I think so.
5: I need to go back.
2: Also, the reason they might want to get fat is because if like Venus or whatever, or any planet Mars comes too close to our planet, it would throw off the gravitational pulls, and that way they won't be as likely to get sucked up into the sky.
9: Mm.
11: Oh. Yeah.
5: No rapture for you.
11: No.
9: Where are you going? Nowhere.
11: No.
2: Well, I'll pick up the helm if you don't mind. I'm a little overprepared, but I want to just power through these real quick, as quick as I can, because some of them are a little long. But, Is that kosher?
5: Yeah, I'm good. Yeah,
9: absolutely.
2: So I was gonna play. I was gonna play some of RFK Jr.'s podcast with Whitney Webb, and of course Dvorak picked that one up on Last No Agenda. But Booberry, you and I have been talking about this. Just the
17: let's talk about Bill Gates and his friend Jeffrey Epstein. And wait, what is that?
2: So it's like, the podcast host should sound a little like he's not on a Zoom call, so we need to get somebody over there, like you said, to help him produce that a little better.
5: Yeah.
2: But yeah, that's so I abandoned that since No Agenda played the same clips I was going to play pretty much. But I do have
9: mics are so sick.
2: Yeah. Well, it's like his voice is already rough, it's so tough, it's like to follow, a double whammy. Yeah. That's a double whammy when you're talking with a whatever he's using. Just get a Yeti Blue or something at least. Come on.
11: Have you reached out to Robert Kennedy Jr., Chris?
2: Last year I did, but I didn't hear anything back. I was in contact with Del Bigtree a little bit, but his buddy. But Anyway, so my off instead is I just have one clip for that one, and it's so off the No Agenda stream that you will not hear it anywhere except for this episode of Misinformed Nation right now.
11: Awesome, let's
2: this
11: hear
2: is,
11: it.
2: this is I didn't even remember I was recording, and I just happened to be recording because I forgot to stop recording. And Lavish and Caleb were talking about elephants, and I thought this was cool. If it'll load, wah wah wah.
18: There we go. You caught me at a bad time.
19: It's all good.
18: Okay. If I had any pet in the world.
19: Yeah.
18: Oh, that's a no-brainer, man. Be an elephant.
19: An elephant?
18: Yeah.
11: Yeah. All right. Look how confident he is.
18: Because they are intelligent and they are majestic. They're powerful. And I wouldn't ride it. You know, I wouldn't bother.
19: Oh, you
18: it.
19: Wouldn't ride it. Okay.
18: Maybe I would after a long time.
19: Yeah.
18: But for the first like 5 years, my whole thing would just to be to build the relationship with it and to give it its space, to let it roam free, to eat whatever it wants, and to do whatever it needed to do. And then I wouldn't bother it. And then after maybe like a couple of years, if it really trusted me and it loved me and I loved it, and we had that understanding, then maybe I would start touching it and riding it and doing things like that. But elephants don't like that kind of shit. So
19: okay.
18: I would have it purely just for the humanitarian reasons. You know, I would want to treat it well as opposed to ride it around shooting arrows off it or whatever the fuck you want.
19: sounds like you've already thought about that. You're going to ride around and start shooting arrows out of it.
18: Shit. You ever heard of Hannibal, man? Hannibal crossing the Alps, fucking up Rome on elephants.
19: Yeah.
18: I love that shit, man. That's just like, to me, that's so much better than any comic book or any fucking movie I could ever watch. Just the idea that someone actually did that in real life and fucking almost took one of the greatest empires, maybe the greatest empire the world's ever known, with elephants. I mean, that turns me into a little boy again, man. I can't help myself.
19: Yeah. Yeah, that's awesome.
11: Yeah, that is awesome.
5: Lavish has got fucking Genghis blood.
19: Yeah, that's awesome.
11: That's great.
19: Man, what, like, you just see a bunch of dudes showing up with weapons on elephant back. Yeah, that'd be shitless. Yeah. I see that.
18: You're like, oh, we got this armored hoplite fucking phalanx sort of situation going. We're so hot. And then you just see fucking 50 elephants with spears about to fucking trample your ass down. Like, oh, God, we didn't expect this. You know, and it's the perfect attack from Africa. I'm totally fascinated with the historical period between about 900 and about 1200 AD, where there was a very serious battle between northern Africa in the Italian peninsula, between Rome and Carthage, as we say now, but it was much more complicated than that. Hmm. And there was a real time where people were stomping their elephants up fucking Spain through France and into Rome to fuck some shit up. And it was awesome. That's the best, man. Better than science fiction. The fact that they figured that shit out is just genius.
19: Yeah.
18: And elephants are very smart too. If you ever met an elephant, they got a lot of heart, they got a lot of soul, and you can see that in their eyes, and you can piss them off too easily.
2: So I know that was off the beaten path for my off stream, but I just had to find a reason to get that elephant talk out there for people here.
11: That's pretty awesome. And I'm going to have to look up 900 AD to 1200 AD. Because that's fascinating. I love reading that sort of thing.
5: That's a little synchronistic because one of the doomsday cataclysms that they were talking about in the free zone was around 700 AD. So it's an interesting synchronicity, Sir Seat Sitter.
2: Yeah, what's... there was almost another one. You talking about Crust Punk and somebody used the term street urchins because I actually had a clip where street urchins were a part of